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3: Global news at tip-off, I'm Noah Fuchs. Prime Minister Mark Carney has wrapped up his week-long trip to Turkey and Saudi Arabia, travel that coincided with Iran and the United States reviving hostilities.
4: The common theme running through Carney's trip, U.S. President Donald Trump, who pushed Canada into diversifying trade partners because of his squeeze play trade negotiations. Trump has also destabilized the Gulf region that Carney visited through the Iran war that had paused but now relapsed. Carney faced questions about traveling to countries with dodgy human rights records and mending ties. But the prime minister says he was only able to get a consular issue addressed favorably with Turkey's president this week because Canada is engaging rather than criticizing. Kyle Duggan, The Canadian Press, Jeddah.
3: Back here at home, an arrest has been made after a Walmart was set on fire earlier this week at a San Vitale shopping center. A fire was set to the bedding department of the store Monday evening just before 7 o'clock, which led to a lot of thick black smoke coating the store. Police allege a suspect helped himself to a fountain drink at the McDonald's in the Walmart while around 200 people in the store fled. The fire was quickly knocked down by fire crews, but the damage was done. It's estimated to be over $10 million in property damage. A 47-year-old man is facing several charges, including arson with disregard for human life. And Netflix's new Little House on the Prairie remake tries to stay true to the books while exploring the era's complicated history. Little House on the Prairie is up on Netflix today and was shot in and around Winnipeg. We now send you to the Winnipeg Sea Bears broadcast right here on 680 CJOB.
1: 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Winnipeg's news. 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
5: Winnipeg Sea Bears have brought their brooms and hope to use them tonight as they look to sweep the Edmonton Stingers season series back and forth. The fourth and final meeting between the two clubs here tonight. Winnipeg has, I wouldn't say dominated the head-to-head, 3-0, yes, but two tight road wins and a more comfortable win at home. Trying to go 4-0 against a team that has their number for the first three seasons of their existence. And tonight they will be without one of their key players. Trey McGowan is not going to suit up. He is their one of their leading scorers at 13.7 points, but their facilitator, 6.2 assists per game, one of the better assist guys in the CEBL, and only turns it over 2.5 times per game. So his assist-to-turnover ratio, one of the best in the league as well. In his place, Mason Krause, the Bison product at the U of M, will make his CEBL starting debut. He's played in every game this season, but he has not been asked to do as much as he will be asked to do tonight. Emmanuel Acott also in the starting lineup, of course. He has started every game he's played in so far this year. He did miss five of them, but he's back after having a 23-point outing in Edmonton on Sunday. There's Teddy Allen, of course, the leader of the team, this very much favorite to be the MVP of the CEBL for the second time. He's averaging 29.3 points per game, 7.9 assists per game. His numbers are off the charts. His usage is very high. And we expect to say his name a lot again tonight. Isaiah Osborne, his home road splits, very much a home cooking expert, as he has averaged 21.3 points per game on this court in four home games this season. Then Jeremiah Tillman Jr., the big man in the middle, hoping to stay on the court, as yes, he is averaging 10 points per game, but his numbers have really trended down in terms of minutes because he keeps picking up fouls. On the other side, you've got Makai Ashton-Langford playing in his fourth game with the Edmonton Stingers. His shooting has been terrible, 5 for 24 from the field in his first three games.

0: Joel Bandebell started every game so far for the Stingers. He's averaging 11.5 points per game. Nick Hornsby, the veteran, 16.7 rebounds and 6.5 assists per game. And he plays a lot of minutes, too. Isaac Jack making his second start of the year. His first start was on Sunday. The young big man from Port Alberni, B.C. He played just 15 minutes in that game. And then Baz Davis Jr. also played his first start on Sunday, but also played just 14 minutes in that game. However, was efficient in that time with 17 points. Starting lineups brought to you by Basketball Manitoba. 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
0: Welcome back to Canada Life Center. We are just about set for tip-off here between the Stingers and the Sea Bears. Winnipeg wearing their special Space Jam jerseys here tonight. So they are a purpley starlight sort of design with some teal trim and Space Jam characters on it. Though, I will note, because the jerseys have to be tucked in, the jersey characters kind of have to be tucked in too. So I'm sure Warner Brothers or whoever owns the license for that now is like, oh, really? But anyway, Jeremiah Tillman and Isaac Jack are tipping it off. The ball will be collected by Isaac or Isaiah Osborne. They are going right to left, the Sea Bears are. As they begin with the ball, the Stingers are wearing their white jerseys with a white and blue trim here tonight. Teddy Allen has the ball, dribbles into a double team, trying to find his way out of it, still has the ball, still has his dribble. He's going to get his man in the air and draws the foul immediately as Stanley Davis Jr. went about 3 feet off the ground. Yeah. Just bit hook, line, and sinker on the shot fake from Teddy Allen, who will shoot too.
12: So a chance for the Sea Bears to take the early lead, and that has been something that has really stood out here at Canada Life Center. We thank our good friend Tyler Petter for these stats, but in 6 home games, the Sea Bears have trailed for a combined 14 minutes and 21 seconds. That's wow. In 6 home games. There are 3 of them where they have never trailed, another where they were only behind for 44 seconds. Edmonton was one of those games where the Stingers never, ever had the lead when they were here the first time. We'll see if the Sea Bears could continue that here tonight.
0: 2-0 Winnipeg as Allen hits both free throws, one of the best free throw shooters, as Bandemel turns around a screen and has it swatted at the rim by Tillman. Ball gets up the court. Allen will pop a 3 on Isaac Jack. It hits the back of the rim, but Gets out to Osborne. Out to Krause now. He drives baseline, kicks it to Allen in the near corner for three. That's an air ball from Teddy Allen. He only made one of seven threes on Sunday, but got to the line a ton, got to the rim a lot. Answering on the other end is Davis Jr., and we are tied at two.
12: Yeah, nice little scoop as he just had the ball cradled in his right hand and lifted it up into the basket.
0: Pass into the feet of Tillman at the top of the arc. Hands it off for Allen. He drives on Jack, banks it off the glass, doesn't get it to fall. And Edmonton can take a lead here. Bandema in the corner. Oh, wide open down the lane is Hornsby, and Edmonton, unlike the last time they were here, Kelly, has a lead. 4-2.
12: Hornsby completely evaded Teddy Allen on that drive to the bucket. And you'd have to think that the Stingers will be really motivated. A, they got blown out here the last time, and B, they let a 12-point lead get away on home court.
0: Here's Osborne pulling a three. He's hit as he shoots it, and Davis is going to have to sit as he will pick up two fouls in a minute 34 and have to have a seat. And so Tay Donald comes in off the bench.
12: Now, we talked about the guard situation for both teams, and Davis Jr. was going to have to be the guy for Edmonton, as Jordan Baker has to make a move that he probably did not want to this early in the game.
0: Well, Baker made some changes to the starting lineup in that Sunday game, as it was, as I mentioned, the first start of the season for Davis and for Ashton Langford and Isaac Jack, and the first time Trey King did not start a game, as he had been averaging 22 minutes in the starting lineup. He did play 26 minutes and had a game high or team high 18 in that bench role.
12: Yeah.
0: They shuffled the deck a little bit and almost got it done. As Osborne makes the first, misses the second, makes the third, 2 for 3, and it's a 4-4 game here, a minute and a half gone.
12: And Tay Donald has started 4 games for Edmonton, so it's not like it's a foreign concept for him to be out there.
0: And he averages 21 minutes. Yeah. So but this is probably a little earlier, as you mentioned, than he thought he'd be in. Here's Bandemel driving in on Acott. Bit of an awkward shot, denied. Got his own rebound, though, and he puts it in to make it 6-4 Stingers.
12: And thought he was fouled on the way up as well, but they play on.
0: Here's Mason Krause up the floor. He is sort of starting as the point guard, but hasn't been facilitating a whole lot here so far. They've had several different players try to man the point, I guess. 8 seconds on the shot clock. Tillman has it on the arc. He hands it off for Krause. Back to Tillman on the short corner. He's got to put it up here. A long two from Tillman is no good. And a good rebound by Allen fighting in the traffic. But has it stripped. Got it back. Here's Acott on the wing. Osborne in the corner for three.
12: Too hard. Not too strong.
0: Rebound grab by the Stingers, holding on to that 2-point lead. Hornsby goes between his legs, almost lost it. And now he's guarded by Krause. Bounce pass inside to Jack, who is hacked. And Allen got the hit on him. And Jack will shoot two. The big man, 7 for 10 at the line so far this season. The 6'11", 250-pounder out of the University of the Pacific. Only averages 5 points and 3.5 rebounds per game. I get the feeling that if he can just get more pro reps, he could be a problem, because he is large.
12: Yeah, I was just going to say, he's a guy that you can see a lot of potential in for the Edmonton Stingers, although he clanks one off the iron there.
0: Yeah, 6'11 guys, generally not known for their free throw shooting.
12: No.
0: And he misses the first. Second one will be up, and it is good. Yeah, so 8 of 12 on the season is pretty solid. I mean, that's 75%. I'd take that as a, for a 6'11 guy, I think. Here's Acott speeding up the court and laying it in. After a free throw make, Edmonton falls asleep defensively.
12: Yeah, that's the first time Winnipeg has really been able to get to the basket clean, whereas the Stingers on a couple of trips have been able to exploit something with that Winnipeg defense. We'll see if the Sea Bears can tighten up.
0: Hornsby doing a lot of dribbling here. He's going to have to shoot it from the free throw line and knock it down. Nick Hornsby gives Edmonton a 9-6 lead with 3 minutes gone here in the first quarter. Teddy Allen dribbling around the near wing, guarded one-on-one by Bandemel. He drives into the paint. He'll pull up from the free throw line. He'll leave it short, and Jack got the rebound, and Allen's now 0-for-4 from the field.
12: I was just going to say, the Sea Bears shooting has not been stellar early in this game.
0: Here's Jack underneath, hit again as he's going up, and this he'll shoot two again.
12: Yeah.
0: And so Tillman picks up his first. So we're always on Tillman duty of checking his fouls. Hildebrandt will come in, and DJ Burns will come in. Mason Krause and Jeremiah Tillman will have a seat.
12: Edmonton has really been attacking at the heart of that defensive zone, Christian, and it's been successful for them either with made baskets or with trips to the free throw line.
0: So Jack just made one of two. He's played every game so far this season for the Stingers, averaging 12 minutes per game. He had a pretty solid outing on Sunday. 10 points, 8 rebounds, 5 for 6 from the field. Makes the first here. Second is good as well. It's 11-6 for the Stingers. You mentioned the stat of Winnipeg barely trailing this season. Most of their home minutes trailing have been in the first quarter, though they did trail for 5 minutes in a game against Calgary. That's it. The only time they trailed in any quarter other than the first was in that Calgary game.
12: And a lot of that has to do with just some real cold shooting by Winnipeg early in this game.
0: Here's Aycott trying to go one-on-one. Pull up two. That shot quality was poor from Emmanuel Aycott. Forced a tough two-pointer. Ball goes out of bounds off of Edmonton, but I don't like that shot selection by Winnipeg.
12: No, not at all. Nice play, though, by DJ Burns to play the ball off of Tay Donald and allow Winnipeg to maintain possession on the offensive end of the floor.
0: And we see Teddy Allen have a seat here with 4 minutes gone and Nathan Bolamu checking in. Aycott at the top will launch a three. Doesn't get it. Good rebound by Burns. And he'll lay it in, but the shot won't count. He was fouled before the putback. So it'll be inbound on the baseline with 5:57 to go in the first quarter, and Winnipeg down 11-6.
12: It's a little bit of a muck-in-the-mud type of game, though, so maybe you let your finesse players take a look at things from a different vantage point, and certainly muck it in the mud. Bolamu and DJ Burns could play that kind of game for you.
0: Here's Osborne with a step-back three. That's no good. Bolamu fighting for the rebound underneath, and he's fouled as he tries to put it up. And so Winnipeg's missing all their shots, but they've got Burns and Bolamu in there, two guys that are tenacious in going after loose balls.
12: Yeah, and Bolamu was in the act of shooting, so he will make a trip to the free throw line, which I think will be the first for Winnipeg tonight.
0: No, they've had a few. Allen and Osborne have been there.
12: Yeah.
0: They've got 4 of their 6 points, in fact, from the line so far, as Bolamu's too strong in its first. Now 5 for 9 at the line this season.
12: It's almost like Winnipeg's a little wired here early. You don't see that comfortable stroke that they've had here on home court, at least early in the game. We'll see if they settle down.
0: Second shot good from Bolamu. 11-7, Stingers ahead. And you do wonder, too, with these guys kind of trying to create their own shots off the dribble.
12: Mm-hmm.
0: How much they're missing Trey McGowan's as a facilitator so far in this game. Here's Bandamel going one-on-one with Hildebrandt, trying to take him off the dribble. A long two is good from Bandamel.
12: Yeah, and that's the contrast in the game. Edmonton has shot the ball far better in the early going than the Sea Bears have. Saw Hornsby with that adjustment on his shot, and then Bandamel with a good effort on that last basket.
0: Here's Aycott in the post with 6 seconds to shoot, trying to drive on Bandamel. He's bumped a bit as he tries to put it up. Left it short, and Bandamel escapes with the rebound. Numbers for the Stingers. Three-pointer from Rooms is no good. Goes out of bounds off of Winnipeg, it looks like.
12: No, I thought that was off of an Edmonton player.
0: They're going to discuss it, and it will be Winnipeg ball when we come back. 4:56 to go in the first quarter. The Stingers up 13-7. 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
0: A rough start offensively for the Winnipeg Sea Bears, down 13-7 midway through the first quarter. They're shooting 1 of 11 from the field and 5 of 7 from the free throw line. Edmonton 5 of 8 from the field and 3 for 4 from the charity stripe. Winnipeg has the ball in the front court. Teddy Allen back on the court. Bulamu, Kraus, Hildebrandt, and Burns, the other players out there. Here's Hildebrandt driving, kicking out to Kraus. He's got a 3 up and in.
12: That's 41 out of 50 field goal attempts now for Mason from the beyond the arc.
0: And he knocks it down, comes into this game shooting 30% from three, which is okay.
12: Horns- Especially for a guy that is used on a limited basis.
0: Here's Hornsby with 3 to shoot, spinning. Good defense. Chucks it out. That's a grenade for his teammate, and it blows up in his hands.
12: That's all DJ Burns. His defense on Nick Hornsby caused that turnover in Winnipeg's favor. That's where in Burns comes off the floor now. But boy, what a great job he did.
0: He knows his role and executed it perfectly there.
12: Just plays with so much energy. That guy's motor never stops.
0: Well, with down at one American here tonight, there's more opportunity for Burns. Hildebrandt catches the ball in transition, then drives into the paint, pulls up, kicks it out to Kraus, former Bison teammate. Swings it to the far corner as Tillman's back on the court, hands it off for Teddy Allen. A little floater from the free throw line is good, and Teddy Allen's broken the ice for himself.
12: Yeah, that's a nice dish by Tillman. They know Teddy Allen is their meal ticket offensively, so get him feeling good about a stroke. That's his first field goal of the night.
0: Here's Donald around the screen, kicks it up top. There's King off the bench, misses a three. Hildebrandt got the board. Gives it off to Bulamu, who gets it to Allen to take it across the midcourt stripe. Allen will drive and kick up top. Here's a three from Hildebrandt. That's good.
12: He knew it was good as soon as it left his hand.
0: The local boys picking up the slack here in the first quarter. Bandamel probing into the paint. His floater bounces out. Rebound by Rooms. No. And Bandamel the last touch as it does go in on the third try. 15-15. The score here with 3 minutes to go in the first quarter. Winnipeg did take the lead there briefly, thanks to a couple threes, but we're tied again. Here's Allen trying to slip through Rooms.
12: And does.
0: He just like wormed past him without a dribble and then put up a floater that went in from about 10 feet away.
12: Paul Edmonds uses this term on Jets hockey all the time. Made himself skinny. Mm. That's what Teddy Allen did to squeeze through for the bucket.
0: Winnipeg back up by two. Here's King at the top. Donald way outside the arc with 8 to shoot. Hildebrandt guarding him. Picks up his dribble. A cutting King gets the pass. And he lays it home. Good cut. Good finish. And we're back tied again. A lob inside to Hildebrandt from Allen. And Edmonton was just snoozing at the wheel as Hildebrandt finishes off the kind of alley-oop. It wasn't really a dunk. It was kind of just a finger roll sort of thing. But it was very impressive nonetheless that Allen saw it. Hildebrandt was behind the defense and no one saw him there. King now trying to answer for Edmonton. Barrels his way into the lane. Misses the shot, but Hildebrandt called for the foul. Two shots coming here for King.
12: Yeah, I think Edmonton's MO tonight, Christian, is listed. We're not going to outskill these guys. We don't have a Teddy Allen. So we're going to do it the old-fashioned way, and we're just going to go hard to the bucket on every possession. Sometimes Winnipeg's defense is let down a little bit on that one cut that you talked about, but the rest of the time it's been second chance points for the Edmonton Stingers. That on that previous basket before the cutter. What was that? The third opportunity before King finally put it away.
0: King makes the first and the second. 75% shooter at the line. And we're tied at 19 with a minute 55 to go in the first quarter. Isaiah Osborne back on the court for Winnipeg. Has the ball now inside. Oh, wide open for the slam is Tillman as his man just left him alone in the paint.
12: And Mike Rainbow urging his guys to get back.
0: As King drives right through Hildebrand and scores.
12: A lot of contact there, but the refs let it go. They're letting these teams play. I like it.
0: Yeah. A lob from Allen trying to get it into Tillman. Double team comes and takes it away. Pushing the pace the other way is King, who's just been making it a living tonight, getting to the rim, and he does it again.
12: Yeah, just pulling his way to the bucket. Two times in a row now.
0: Puts Edmonton back up by two. Tillman's going to launch a three from the top, and he misses that shot, but the rebound bounces all the way up to Acott. Here's Hildebrand in the corner for three, hits the rim, and Allen flies in for the board. Up top for Osborne for three. There it is.
12: You know, we talk about Teddy Allen and his defensive rebounds. He's had a couple on the offensive end of the court as well that have kept plays alive, including that three-pointer for Isaiah Osborne.
0: Here's Ashton Langford around the screen, drives into Tillman. He's in trouble, so he dishes it off to Rooms with eight to shoot. He'll launch a wayward two-pointer from just outside the paint. And we're under 30 seconds to go in the first quarter. Acott with the ball. Goes to his right, calls out a play, gets it to Allen. Feet on the logo, 8 seconds on the shot clock. They got to get moving. Allen will drive. He'll run into traffic. And two shots are coming for Teddy Allen with four on the shot clock. 10.5 seconds left on the game clock here in the first quarter. 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Enjoy responsibly. We see Kyler Filiewicz in the game for the first time in a few games.
12: Yeah, dying seconds here. They want Tillman off the floor so he doesn't pick up a needless foul. We've seen that from time to time. Trey Scott is another guy that has come on for Tillman, but Scott not playing tonight.
0: So the shorthanded Sea Bears have Teddy Allen at the line here where, efficiency has not been super good so far tonight. Just 2 of 6 from the field, 2 of 2 from the line. But he's got 3 assists and 2 rebounds. First rebound spins off, or first free throw spins off.
12: Trey Scott's in the lineup, but we haven't seen him on the floor yet. So I don't know if there's a illness issue or...
0: Yeah, I don't think I saw him taking warm-ups either, if memory serves correct.
12: No.
0: Teddy Allen makes the second free throw. Kraus will take him off so he doesn't pick up a cheap foul in the last 10.5 seconds.
12: Yeah. Good bench management there by Mike Rainbow.
0: 25-23 Sea Bears here. Dying seconds of the first. Davis Jr. trying to get around Filiewicz. Filiewicz fouls him with 1.7 on the clock. And Davis will shoot two.
12: Yeah, he had to spend a lot of time on the bench for Edmonton after picking up those two fouls in the first 94 seconds.
0: Yeah, Filiewicz all over him as he drove in.
12: This is a real grinding game, though, at least for this first quarter, Christian, and that probably favors Edmonton a little bit more than Winnipeg, but if the Sea Bears could start to hit their touch offensively.
0: First free throw pops out for Davis. You know, it's been a grind. Yet Winnipeg's on pace for their season average in points per game.
12: Yeah.
0: 99.7 is number one in the CEBL, and they're at 25 points right now.
12: Well, as you mentioned, it was 1-for-11.
0: Oh, he missed both. And so Winnipeg will lead 25-23 at the end of the first quarter, a quarter in which they trailed for a decent part of, but as they have for every quarter this season at home, they are not trailing after any quarter. And we will be back with the second quarter next. Play now Winnipeg Sea Bears basketball on 680 CJOB.
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0: Second quarter underway with Winnipeg up 25-23. Edmonton begins the second with the ball. It's Hornsby underneath, bounce pass, and McCoy in the paint floats it in, and we are tied again.
12: Trey King leading Edmonton after quarter one with 8 points. Teddy Allen, seven for the Sea Bears, who had points from seven different players.
0: Let's see what they can do with their first possession of the second. It's Acott trying to bully his way inside. Missed it, but the putback slam from Tillman.
12: We talked about that on the pregame show, Christian, that the Sea Bears are going to need Jeremiah Tillman Jr. offensively and on the floor tonight.
0: And so far, so good. A couple dunks for him as Hornsby with a turnaround fadeaway. That goes down. We're tied at 27, a back-and-forth tilt here. Six ties, five lead changes in the first quarter, in which Edmonton led by just over 5 minutes in that quarter. As Allen drives in a tough shot, hangs on the rim for a moment before falling through. Winnipeg led for just 2:45 of that first quarter. At some point, they're going to get tested on the court, you think.
12: Oh, right? For sure, yeah.
0: There's Nuga with a fadeaway. That's good. Mike Nuga on the board for the Stingers. A lot of players have scored so far in this game. Here's Osborne. He has one field goal so far tonight. Made a three. Oh, a chuck-out pass to Kraus, who's going to drive. Dish up top. Osborne got a man to fly by. A three-pointer is up. Doesn't fall. Good rebound there by Muhammad. Abdul Muhammad on the court now for the Stingers.
12: That was an athletic keep by Mason Kraus to keep that ball in play.
0: A drive from the Stingers is good. And a nice reverse finish from Ashton Langford, who's now on the board.
12: And Edmonton regains the lead.
0: Back and forth they go. Here's a three from Allen, and Winnipeg's back up front by 1 point.
12: Yeah, this could be one of those games where it's just going to go back and forth. So far, nobody's been able to show the ability to stay in the flow. Good defensive stand there by the Sea Bears.
0: Seven different players have scored for both teams in this game already. So there's balance as Tillman has the ball, kicks it to the near corner for Kraus, who launches a three. It's good. And a timeout called by Jordan Baker of the Edmonton Stingers with 7:33 to go in the second quarter. 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
0: Kelly Morris crunched the numbers, and since that 1-for-11 start, Kelly, how are the Sea Bears shooting?
12: 11-for-15 since then, so 12-for-26 on the night. Now up to 46%.
0: Very rough start to the game offensively, but they have figured something out and have themselves a four-point lead. Here's Hornsby trying to bull in a china shop his way into the paint.
12: Great defense by Simon Hildebrand.
0: But the rebound ended up in the hands of Hornsby, who scoops it up and in. And Hornsby tonight has had now 8 points for the Stingers to lead the way, with Trey King also having eight. Two-point game. It's been tight all the way through here as Tillman catches it, loses it off the leg of the guy guarding him, Adung McCoy. Winnipeg keeps it inbounding on the baseline with 12 on the shot clock. It's Tillman, Osborne, Allen, Acott, and Hildebrandt, the five out there right now. Winnipeg is going to be playing three Canadians a lot tonight because they only have three Americans playing in this game as Allen's shot misses. It's Allen, it's Tillman, and it's Burns, and that's it.
12: Yeah.
0: As Ashton Langford drives and gets to the rim easily, scores on the big man, mismatch size-wise there.
12: Yeah, the two Treys, McGowan's and Scott, not in the game tonight. Scott's here, but not in uniform.
0: No, and he was listed on the roster, so we're surprised when all of a sudden we see him in street clothes on the bench. Yeah, there's a swat at the rim. Winnipeg demanding a goaltend. And they're going to say no. In fact, it's going to be just two shots. Let's see the replay. A floater from Osborne. That's really close to the cylinder on its way down. Borderline, but they will. It's a tough call. Live, that usually gets called goaltending. But it was not here, and so Osborne will have to shoot two.
12: Interesting also, Christian. Edmonton has tried just 2 3-pointers. Compared to 13 for Winnipeg. And so the modus operandi for the Stingers, push everything inside, and almost all of their shots have been in tight to the rim.
0: That's not surprising. Edmonton is ninth out of 10 teams in field threes attempted per game this season.
12: Right. Yeah.
0: Winnipeg is fourth in terms of three-point percentage. They're second in three-pointers made. That is what we see from these two teams. Winnipeg shoots a lot more threes. And
12: yeah, seems like an unusually low total for a team, but as you mentioned, the stats tell the story.
0: And there's a floater as Edmonton's done well inside.
12: They sure have.
0: That shot from Tay Donald is good.
12: Winnipeg
0: has got points.
12: Been as tight defensively as they have been, certainly on this home court. Edmonton has exploited.
0: Bit of a push-off from Allen to give himself space to shoot a three, but he misses it. Rebound Edmonton. And then a steal as Osborne read the play well. Bounce pass, Hildebrand driving inside. He's fouled. Does not get the layup, but he'll shoot two. And Winnipeg's doing a lot of work at the free throw line tonight, which is also something they do a lot of on the season. Not only do they shoot a lot of free throws, they make a lot of free throws. They're second in made free throws and first in free throws, free throw percentage, pardon me.
12: 81.7% coming into the game tonight. And free throws.
0: Edmonton is 74.5%, just to give you some context. They're sixth out of 10 teams as Hildebrandt makes the first.
12: What a great read, though, by Isaiah Osborne on that pass, though, Christian. It's almost like a defensive back jumping the ball.
0: Mm-hmm. Yeah. Totally. As Hildebrandt, second one, rattles home. 2-point lead for Winnipeg, 5:49 to go here in the second quarter. A back and forth. You know what? As as broadcasters, yeah, Winnipeg winning is great, but we've had no tension in these games that we've called so far, and we have some here tonight so far.
12: Edmonton's come to play.
0: They absolutely have. Bandamel. This is a different team than we saw last month, for sure.
12: Yeah.
0: And we have a travel called as Bandamel took too many steps trying to navigate his way into the paint.
12: This performance by Edmonton tonight reminds me a lot. Now, they had a finisher in Sean East the third last year, but this reminds me of the way Edmonton played a majority of the season.
0: They are traditionally, under Jordan Baker, just a rock-steady team. Maybe not glamorous and not great, but very good. As Allen, around a screen, drives inside. Really hard take, but it doesn't fall. And Edmonton got the board. But, this year it was a really slow start. But, again, they're 7-8. They're third in the division. Winnipeg gets a stop on defense. There's Burns running up the court with it. Over to Aikot. He'll step into a three-pointer. It doesn't fall, but Hildebrand grabs the board inside. Kicks it out to Allen for three, and he makes it. Simon Hildebrand, heck of an effort to set that up.
12: Boy, I tell you, he has been strong defensively, and there, just a great offensive rebound to set up Teddy Allen.
0: And he gets called for a kickball on defense as we see Tillman coming in here for Hildebrand. Teddy Allen, I just saw him briefly kind of grab at his right hand, but also then gave a thumbs up to the bench. So, you know, he's going to play through at whatever. And it'll be with 4:53 to go in the second. Stinger's ball on the baseline. They almost took the whole 5 seconds before they got it in. Jack. And jacking up a three as Donald pops out. Aikot got the board.
12: Edmonton now 0 for 3 beyond the arc. Which is, I guess, why they're not trying too many.
0: Here's Allen and an offensive foul called. And he's telling the bench, no, don't take me out, don't take me out. This is what he does when he picks up a second foul. He always says, I'm good. And then he gets taken out.
12: And then he gets taken out.
0: Yeah. And always has to sulk his way over. It's like, well, no, I can play. I'm not going to pick up a third.
12: There is not a player in any sport who is going to want to come off.
0: No.
12: The field, the court, the ice, whatever.
0: Yeah.
12: But the coach has to make those decisions.
0: Yep, it's general practice. If you've got a second foul in the first half, you might take some time. And there's Mason Krause drawing a hard charge from King, who's been running over guys getting into the rim all night. And Krause, who, based on the listing, is 55 pounds lighter than King, took it and gets called for the he gets it in his favor. That is a selfless play by Mason Krause.
12: It sure is. Those are the kind of plays that earn you the trust of the coaching staff, and that's why Mason Krause gets the start tonight. I mean, there weren't a lot of other options, but I think Mike Rainbow is really comfortable along with the coaching staff and giving Mason that kind of responsibility, and boy, I'll tell you, he's thriving. A couple of three-pointers, then a tough play like that.
0: Here's Tillman trying to drive inside. Reverse lay-in from the big man, and he flexes as he gets it to go. Winnipeg up by 7, their biggest lead of the game. Just under 4 to go in the second quarter.
12: Yeah, Edmonton trying to move the ball up quickly, but Winnipeg was back to defend.
0: Here's Bandamel driving on Krause. Krause trying to stay in front of him, and Bandamel has to put up a tough left-handed shot and burns the rebound. They've got the hustlers out there right now.
12: Boy, do they ever.
0: Making the plays. Here's Burns spinning off his man. Kicks it out to Krause. A no-look lob into the paint. Here's Tillman. Oh, he tried to get fancy with it to Krause. Knocked away by the Stingers with 12 on the shot clock.
12: But it's the kind of game that warrants you having muckers and grinders and high-energy guys. And they've done a nice job rotating Balamu and Burns in and out of the lineup.
0: Oh, a lob for Tillman slipped through his hands. It knocks away, and now driving the other way, Edmonton missed a layup. Second attempt from Rooms is no good. Still fighting for a loose ball. It's Osborne who squeezes it.
12: Yeah, Burns tipped it away, though. He won the battle underneath.
0: Krause across half. He wants to lob it into Tillman. He gets it into Tillman. Hook shot good. Tillman's got 6 points and a timeout called by the Stingers.
12: That's actually, he's up to 8 now, Christian.
0: That's right. Yep.
12: That's exactly what we suggested in the pregame show that the Sea Bears would need tonight, and Jeremiah Tillman is delivering.
0: And one of the officials has to tell Mike Rainbow enough, as Rainbow has a look on his face. I don't know what he said. I just caught the end of that. But 46-37 now, Winnipeg ahead. It's been a game that, I mean, neither team was able to get any separation for the longest time, but Winnipeg right now has themselves the 9-0 run to get a little bit of breathing room. It was 37-all with 6:15 to go, and over the last 3 minutes, a 9-0 run for the Sea Bears.
12: Well, they've become more difficult at the defensive end as well. Those easy inside baskets that Edmonton was making earlier, or the second or third chance baskets, aren't there now because Winnipeg is, I don't want to say they weren't competing, but they're getting in the muck a little bit more as this game has gone on, and it's paid off now with a 9-point lead.
0: Yeah, Trey McGowan's, Trevon Scott, Xavier Moon, they're all in there on the huddle, all in their street clothes tonight. Again, if you missed it earlier, Winnipeg only has three Americans playing in this game.
12: And this tells you, too, Christian, the kind of team you have when you're missing that kind of talent and you have the depth to be able to still be a successful basketball team.
0: Yeah, Winnipeg so far this season has had Moon out for every game, but they've been very healthy.
12: Yes, they have.
0: They had Acott miss a few games, but other than that, their main guys have played a lot, and they're getting tested tonight. And off a rebound, there's McCoy with a putback slam.
12: Yeah, he's a big boy, too.
0: Yep. Not playing a ton in this game, but makes an impact on that play. That ends the 9-0 run. Tillman trying to go back to work in the paint. Up against McCoy. Backs him in again. McCoy got the swat, and then a foul called. I believe Hornsby's going to pick this up.
12: Well, that's what Mike Rainbow was grousing about earlier when the ref set it up enough. But Jeremiah Tillman Jr. just got absolutely mugged underneath the basket.
0: Yeah, McCoy not able to stay with him size-wise. He's just moving him like he's shoveling snow. And now to the line to shoot two. This is not a strong part of Jeremiah Tillman Jr.'s game.
12: No.
0: Free throws. What we talked earlier about Isaac Jack and big men free throws. That one looked good, but he comes into the game just 54% at the line, 19 of 35, now 20 of 36 with that make.
12: Well, he's probably feeling it too tonight. You know, some
0: he's
12: of those earlier
0: confidence for sure.
12: Free throws, you know, he's been playing with foul trouble and limited minutes, but
0: makes both.
12: A lot of confidence out there for Jeremiah Tillman Jr. up into double digits now.
0: Winnipeg up by 9. Again, here is Donald driving in, and that is a foul call.
12: We mentioned, Christian, the last 5 games for Jeremiah Tillman averaging 4.6 points. Well, tonight he's now up to 10 points in this basketball game after those 2 made free throws.
0: Well, I think the official box score just has him at 8 here. But we'll get that confirmed at halftime. Still a very good game for him. He's got 2 assists as well as a rebound and a block.
12: Yeah, he had that nice dish to Mason Crows for the 1 3-pointer.
0: And now he is coming out along with Hildebrandt. It's Burns, Allen, Acott, Krause, and Osborne here with 2:33 to go. Donald splashes the first free throw, the 24-year-old out of Laurier. Been here a couple years for the Stingers from St. Thomas, Ontario, near London. Second one up, and that one's good as well, as the teams are, for the most part, taking care of business at the line here tonight, as Tillman got Winnipeg up to 12 of 15, and those 2 makes puts Edmonton at 7 for 10. Allen now gets around a screen from Burns. He'll pop a 3 and make it. And Teddy Allen, after going 0 for 6, to start the game, is now 6 for 13 and has 18 points. And then Osborne with a steal. He's going in one-on-1, and he'll lay it in.
12: Those are killers, absolute killers.
0: And all of a sudden, Winnipeg is up by 12. They have ballooned the lead with 1:56 to go in the first half. Tough drive inside, and Hornsby finishes through contact. Now, Hornsby's having himself a good first half here for the Stingers.
12: Well, and he was the guy that carried Edmonton the last time the Stingers were here as well when they got blown out. But
0: here's Burns. Puts up a tough shot, trying to draw a foul. It was not called. And now Hornsby up across half. Donald has it with Krause. Diving into Krause. No call on some contact. And now Burns. Oh, he lost it. Now it could be one on three or two, three on one. Instead, it's going to be Rooms putting up a shot that he misses from the elbow. Should have probably driven that.
12: Just a brick.
0: And a three the other way for Allen is too strong. 1:10 to go in the first half. Winnipeg up 53-43. Donald driving, kicking to nobody, and it's out of bounds. I think he was trying to pass it to the official.
12: Yeah, well, somebody was supposed to be there, and they weren't, or Tay Donald misread the play. Either way, Winnipeg's going to come out of this with the basketball after a series of turnovers.
0: That looked like a sequence where he left the ground without a plan, saw a blur of a person over there, but the person was a ref, so didn't work out for him. Yeah, 103 to go here in the first half. We're going to have Mason Krause here to chat at the halftime break in just a few minutes. And he is currently on the bench getting some high fives from teammates as he heads to the scorer's table. Osborne down low to Tillman. He's had a good first half. Going up against Isaac Jack now. Tillman has it still. Trying to bully his way inside. Misses, but the rebound. Boom. Burns had a putback. That would have been an easy layup. And Tillman just got teed up, and now he's yelling at the ref. You got to be careful. He's going to get tossed, and he is. He just got ejected from this game. And Winnipeg's now got two Americans to play here tonight. Akon is mad at Tillman. You can tell they're exasperated with the ref, but they're exasperated with Tillman as well.
12: Yeah.
0: Because
12: he's having a great game and now just took himself out of it.
0: And he's still chatting.
12: Yeah.
0: He's got some words to say as he goes off to the referee that kicked him out. Burns is telling him to just shut up and go to the locker room.
12: Yeah. Well, that's going to make things more challenging.
0: Yeah, I mean, Tillman was getting hit a lot, and there was certainly some frustration he was showing, and a rainbow as well. But he said that he got the tee, and instead of walking away, he went right at the official and got in his face and yelled at him. And that's you could see it coming that he was going to get tossed for that. Hornsby at the line to shoot the free throws. First one is good.
12: Just remember,
0: second one good.
12: 53-43 when Jeremiah Tillman went out of this game. So,
0: And so this means there's going to be more DJ Burns. There's going to be more Simon Hildebrandt. There's going to be moments where there's going to be four Canadians on the floor here tonight for Winnipeg. They're down to just Teddy Allen and DJ Burns for American players. This is going to be a very interesting navigation.
12: Well, even then, just four players, what do they have, about eight? I'm going to do a quick count here, but with all the missing bodies, well, I get, you do have...
0: They do have Filowicz and Haro and Nagudi, but those are players that...
12: Yeah.
0: And Filowicz's case barely plays, and the other two cases they do not play. But Filowicz might have to play here tonight.
12: Yeah, you might need all hands on deck here, depending on how it goes.
0: Yep. Ashton Langford for this. But this could also be a galvanizing thing.
12: It could be,
0: going into the locker room. Here's Jack. This could be an opportunity for him to make some things happen, but he misses a shot. Akot guarding him. Akot can guard big guys.
12: Yes, he can.
0: So can
12: Burns.
0: Yep. They're going to play above their size, I think, here in the last half. In the meantime, Teddy Allen has the ball. 2 second difference shot and game clock. Has it knocked away, and then the ball rolls out of bounds. It's going to be Winnipeg basketball as Donald knocked it away.
12: Yeah,
0: they both dove at it. Last touch, Donald, with 11 seconds left.
12: Teddy got trapped there, though, on his own, and there was nobody to dish it off to. Good recognition by Edmonton there to put the pressure on, and they almost forced the turnover.
0: 11 on the game clock, 9 on the shot clock, so still have a shot clock here. Allen gets it. Guarded closely by Donald. He's doing good work here on Allen. 3 seconds, 2 seconds, 1 second. He lost the ball. He's going to have to chuck a 10. No, it's not going to go. Oh, it almost went in. It wouldn't have counted.
12: It wouldn't have counted. The buzzer had gone. Yeah.
0: So 1.3. No, Mike Rainbow started coming onto the court thinking that was the halftime horn. It's not. 1.3 on the shot or on the game clock now. They're going to take Teddy Allen out to make sure he doesn't pick up a cheap third foul. 2 seconds now put on the game clock. Hornsby will inbound right in front of us to Jack from half court, and that's not even close.
12: No.
0: And so that's how the first half ends. 53-45 Winnipeg as they outscore the Stingers 28-22 in the second quarter. Teddy Allen finishes the first half with 18 points on 6 of 14 shooting. Osborne 9, Tillman 8, Krause 6, Hildebrandt 7, Acott 2, Balamu 1, and Burns 2. So a lot of players have scored in this game for the Sea Bears. Hornsby leading the way for the Stingers with 12 points, 7 assists, or pardon me, 7 rebounds and 2 assists, as there have been 9 Stingers as well who have scored here in the first half. We welcome Mason Krause joining us here at halftime. Mason, how did it feel to get your first start in the CEBL?
4: Oh, it's awesome. It's a great experience, especially the guys made it easy for me by getting full court pressure, just getting outlets for me, getting up the court, hit knockdown my threes, and my guys are just looking for me.
0: So you're a 3-and-D guy. Does your role change at all being in the starting lineup?
4: A little bit. I guess it's going to be more like set up the offense, get in the paint, get a little more paint touches, quick kickouts, which I probably was doing the first half. Now we just got to do it together again in the second half.
12: I'll tell you what, though, Mason, and again, this is mostly from watching you on the home court, but the way you have defended like a dog on a bone, that's earned you the start tonight, has it not?
4: 100%. That's where it just comes from U of M, just all the coaches, Stephen Tacky, Sturgeon, just drilling to me like, if you want to get on the floor, you have to play defense. And I hopefully have been showing that lately, and now we just got to continue it.
12: You didn't have Trey McGowan. You didn't have Trey Scott. Now you've lost Jeremiah.
4: Yeah.
12: How's that going to change things in this second half for you?
4: It just means we got to value every possession. Like before, we were more talented. Now we got to stay together, stick together, keep the game simple, knock down open shots, play together, and we'll be fine.
12: Playing the muck a little bit.
4: 100%.
0: And guys like DJ Burns and Simon Hildebrandt and yourself and Nathan Balamu, a lot of Canadians too,
4: 100%.
0: Are going to get some chances here tonight.
4: Yeah, that's all you could ask for. And now it's just next man step up and he's got to compete.
0: All right, well, good luck in the second half, Mason. Thanks for this.
4: Thank you, guys.
0: That's Mason Krause. He had 6 points there in the first half in just about 13 and a half minutes. As we will take a break at the half, Winnipeg has a 53-45 lead. We have a news update coming up, some halftime stats. They're going to do some wrestling as well, courtside here. It is, 53-45.
12: You're not wrestling, are you?
0: I am not. I would lose and it would be bad and I might break in half. This is Play Now Winnipeg Seabears Basketball at 680 CJOB.
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0: An arrest has been made after a Walmart was set on fire earlier this week at a St. Vitale shopping center. Global News reporter Jeff Braun has details.
1: A fire was set to the bedding department of the Walmart Monday evening just before 7 o'clock, which led to a lot of thick black smoke coating the store. Police allege a suspect helped himself to a fountain drink at the McDonald's in the Walmart while the 150 to 200 people in the store fled. The fire was quickly knocked down by fire crews, but the damage done estimated to be over $10 million in property damage. 47-year-old Ronald Marmito Amigo is facing several charges, including arson with disregard for human life. Jeff Braun, Global News.
0: The Winnipeg police drug blitz ended last week, but a local advocate hopes the city keeps prioritizing the issue. Marion Willis of St. Boniface Street Links says that if police stop addressing the issue in the same manner, the public will doubt the city's commitment to fixing the problem.
2: And I maintain that we would not be where we are today if only we had, enforced the bylaws and laws all the way along.
0: Willis adds that if there were better resources to support people with addiction, it would make things less stressful for everyone involved. And Winnipeg Blue Bombers quarterback Zach Collaros will miss tomorrow's game against the visiting Toronto Argonauts with a neck injury. Collaros sustained the injury during the game against Hamilton on Sunday. He was listed as questionable earlier this week and did not participate in practice yesterday. Drew Brown, who Winnipeg acquired in a trade with Ottawa last month, will start at quarterback. We now send you back to the Winnipeg Sea Bears broadcast here on 680 CJOB.
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4: 53-45 Sea Bears in front at the half of the Stingers after a better second quarter. They're watching wrestling courtside here, Winnipeg Professional Wrestling. It is intense and physical. Kind of like this basketball game, Kelly Moore, is it there have been moments where it's been really hard to get buckets, but then there's been moments where Winnipeg's been able to find some looks and really increase their shooting percentage after a 1-for-11 start?
5: Yeah, 1-for-11 they started off. They're 17-for-39 now, so doing the math, they have been able to score on 16 of their last 28 shots. A huge, huge uptick from how they started the game. Edmonton 18-for-36 from the field, so sitting at 50%, Winnipeg at 43-6, but Sea Bears certainly started in a huge deficit mode. 17 different players have scored in this basketball game, and that's rather symbolic of how competitive it has been. Yes, Teddy Allen leads all players with 18 points. Nick Hornsby is the only other player in double figures. The Stingers captain has 12. 9 points for Isaiah Osborne, 8 for Trey King of Edmonton. Jeremiah Tillman Jr. also had 8 before he was ejected from the game. And we made note of that. The score was 53-43 when he went out, so we'll see how that certainly factors. Foul shooting has been pretty good for both teams. Winnipeg below their average, which is the best in the CEBL. Just a touch, though, at 80%. They have been good on 12 of 15. Edmonton, 9 of 12. And as far as some of the specialty stats are concerned, Christian, Winnipeg has the advantage points from turnovers by an 8-2 margin. But Edmonton, 32-20 points in the paint. Without Terrellman Jr., we'll see how that number translates in the second half. And also the Stingers have had an edge, more than an edge in bench points by an 18-10 margin. Winnipeg starters have certainly been the difference as far as the Sea Bears leading this game by 8 at halftime. There have been 7 lead changes. The game has been tied 11 times. Edmonton has had the lead for 5.5 minutes. Winnipeg for 10.5 minutes. Thanks to that 9-point run to make it 46-37. Their biggest lead has been 12. Edmonton scoring at the last 4 points to cut that to an 8-point advantage.
4: Winnipeg led for almost 8 minutes in that quarter, so yeah. That they really increased that number after a first where they weren't as able to do that. I mean, one of the things we talked about in the pregame show was, can Jeremiah Tillman stay on the floor?
5: Yeah.
4: And the answer is, in a different way, no. He gets ejected, and so he finishes with 13. 13-

0: minutes and 42 seconds of playing time. He's been averaging 22 for the full season, but lately it's been really low, and that's a tough one, right? That he has to keep his cool. I understand the officiating might be going against you and you feel like you're being maligned, but as a professional, you just, especially when your team's shorthanded.
1: Yeah, that's the key thing there, Christian. They really, really needed him.
0: And he was playing quite well.
1: To be on the floor, and he was. He was playing excellent, both in terms of finishing off and also distributing the basketball. We mentioned that one setup for Mason Krause on the three-pointer. Well, now this game is going to take a decidedly different look for the Winnipeg Sea Bears. Hildebrand and Acott, two of their Canadians, they're going to have to play the role of big man. DJ King can play that a little bit as well. But he's one of only two Americans now left in the lineup for the Sea Bears. Do we see maybe a little bit more of Kyler Filewicz in certain situations? Possibly.
0: Put him in to absorb a few fouls.
1: Exactly, yeah. And, you know, just to, in terms of, I mean, Kyler Filewicz can handle things defensively, and right now Winnipeg has the advantage of the lead. But the other thing, too, though, is this is where your MVP is going to have to come up big for you. Teddy Allen certainly having a good night. You know, 18 points in the first half. If he maintains that in the second half, that's a 36-point night. That's pretty good. Can he do that? And will that be enough for the Sea Bears? We'll certainly find out. But the one thing, Christian, even with the personnel they have, they can still play tough defense. And so that's going to be the key, I think, more than anything against Edmonton in this second half.
0: We will find out on the other side. Halftime is about to end with Winnipeg up by 8. The second half will begin when we return on Play Now Winnipeg Sea Bears basketball on 680 CJOB.
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15: 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This is Winnipeg Sea Bears basketball with Christian O'Mell on 680 CJOB.
0: Third quarter about to begin here at Canada Life Center. Christian O'Mell and Kelly Moore with you as the Seabirds have a 53-45 lead on Space Jam night. As the Seabirds are wearing their special jerseys, I imagine the players are going to keep those. The shorts are cool. They're not selling the shorts. They're selling limited stock of the jerseys with the 30. Every jersey has 30 on it for the 30th anniversary. So you can't get them custom made, but still cool. I got one myself. I spent my own hard-earned money on it because I like the collab and I like jerseys. And so they're pretty cool.
1: The collab, that's the collaboration?
0: Yes. Okay. True. Collab is short for collaboration.
1: Okay,
0: yes.
1: Gotcha.
0: All right.
1: I just got up with the new...
0: That's okay.
1: Yeah.
0: It's not that new. But anyway, Kroos, Osborne, Hildebrandt, Acott, and Teddy Allen, the starting five here to start the second half with Tillman out of the game. Hildebrandt is part of the group here as Osborne will catch and shoot a three. It pops out. And Isaac Jack gets the rebound. He's out there with Nick Hornsby, Emmanuel Bandamel, Makai Ashton Langford, and Baz Davis Jr. As Jack gets the ball, and immediately we're wondering, all right, are they going to exploit the lack of size inside? And the big man gets a slam. Now, Jack's not a dominant big man by any means, but the rim protection. How does that change with Tillman in the locker room? Here's Hildebrandt. Catch. He thought about shooting. He'll step back, launch a three. Got it. Simon Hildebrandt with a couple threes here.
1: Well, he's going to be mano-a-mano on big Isaac Jack, so that'll be a real test for Simon.
0: Yeah, he's guarding him right now. Hildebrandt 6'9", Jack 6'11". Oh, here's a good switch and a pass to the corner. Hornsby lines up a three, left it short, and Osborne gets a fairly uncontested rebound. Up the other way. Kraus back out to Allen. He'll step into a three. No one's near him. Of course he makes it.
1: Wow. How can you leave Teddy Allen that open?
0: He's just the MVP. And you're just going to let him think about it, step into a three, and knock it down. But an answer the other way from Ashton Langford, who, again, coming into the game was 1-for-10 in three games from three-point land. But he made that one. Trying to answer the other way. It's Kraus with a tough take. Can't make it. But free throws coming for the former Bison.
1: Yeah, Mason's been pretty good at the line, too. So, yeah, but yeah, that was weird how wide open Teddy Allen was left on that three-pointer. That's one other thing, too. I was kind of interested to see how things would happen here because when the Sea Bears have had all hands on deck and they've generally had big leads at halftime, they've come out a little slokey-pokey to start the third quarter. That has not been the case here early in this one.
0: Kraus good on his first. Comes in 10 of 13 at the line. His first 15 games as a pro. A full-time pro, I should say.
1: Right,
0: he did play a little bit last year, but while he was still a Bison, but now he is a full-time pro. He misses the second. And the rebound grabbed by the Stingers. Down by 10, Edmonton is. 8:17 to go in the third quarter. Hornsby has it, guarded by Kraus. Trying to take him inside, trying to get to the rim, and he succeeds, laying it in. Kraus is smaller. That's a mismatch.
1: Yeah, Hornsby has certainly been carrying the Edmonton offense.
0: Kraus is guarded on the other end by Davis. Now a switch over to Allen. His man falls, so he puts up an odd-looking left-handed scoop shot that doesn't fall. Edmonton gets the rebound. They're running the other way, 2-on-3. I'll wait for everyone to arrive. Oh, good bounce pass in transition. Donald to Davis.
1: Yeah.
0: Great pass and a good finish, and the lead is cut to 6. Acott over to Osborne. Looking to get into Hildebrandt, who's really fighting inside to get position with Bandamel, but instead Kraus will lay it in. Thanks. Hildebrandt distracted Bandamel, and the lane opened up. We have a foul on the sideline here as Winnipeg almost got a loose ball. Instead, it results in a foul on the Sea Bears.
1: It would be on Kraus for a second there. I thought they were going to call it on the Stingers for the arm.
0: And Kraus is bleeding, so he's going to get a wipe. And is that good enough? Will it stop bleeding, or will he have to get a Band-Aid or something? Looks like the blood's starting to come back out. Yeah, he's bleeding actively. So they're going to let him keep playing for now if the refs don't notice that. Ashton Langford now trying to drive on Hildebrandt. Drive, kick, near side, Bandamel up top. This is Davis for three, and it's back rim. The rebound grab by Bandamel. Donald has it. Here's Davis again. 7 to shoot. Guarded by Hildebrandt on the wing. Hornsby now trying to drive inside as his ball knocked away.
1: Nice job by Simon Hildebrandt.
0: And DJ Burns knocked it off of Hornsby and out of bounds. And now Donald is notifying the official, hey, Mason Krause is bleeding. His forearm's got blood on it. But they let him keep playing for now. And Krause has the ball. Over to Burns, back to Krause. Around the screen. He'll pop for three. Mason Krause can't get it to fall. And the rebound grabbed by Edmonton. Back the other way, Bandamel. Guarded by Osborne. They swing it around to the far side. And a bounce pass goes awry. Into the hands of Acott. Sprints down the sideline. Gets inside. Drives in. And that is an easy call for an offensive foul. Just got a boulder rolling downhill and just ran right over the Edmonton defender. And it's Ashton Langford who drew the charge. Right. A very easy call on that one.
1: Yeah, and I think Mason Krause is going to have to come back.
0: They finally noticed. He got probably 2 minutes of playing time there that he probably shouldn't have.
1: Nathan Bellamy will come in for him. So it's going to be all kinds of different sets here for the Winnipeg Sea Bears with the manpower that they have at their disposal.
0: 4 minutes gone in this third quarter. Ashton Langford, catch and shoot. Three doesn't go. Osborne the board. He's got four now. Back the other way. Bellamy will shoot a three. Left it short. Three of 13 now in the season from long range. Donald, a little bit out of control, driving into the paint. Picks up his dribble. Good pass underneath. To Hornsby, to Bandamel for two. Good ball movement by Edmonton on that possession to cut the lead to six again. 5:47 to go in the third quarter.
1: That was shades of earlier in the game, Christian, where Edmonton was exploiting the soft underbelly, which the Winnipeg Sea Bears adjusted to in that second quarter. We'll see what they do as this third quarter progresses, but that was a nice play by the Stingers.
0: DJ Burns, one-on-one with Jack, puts up a jumper from the free throw line that doesn't fall. Edmonton running out. Bandamel. Gonna go coast to coast, but couldn't finish at the rim. Ball knocked out of bounds by Teddy Allen. 14 on the shot clock.
1: Yeah, I think this is, if you're the Sea Bears, you want to try to get the ball into Allen's hands. Yeah, it's exemplary that guys like DJ Burns and Nathan Bellamy are taking shots, but man, you've got to have Teddy Allen.
0: As Jack
1: around that ball.
0: Misses a shot underneath as he gets fouled. So the big man for Edmonton is going to shoot a pair. As they're still working on the forearm of Mason Krause, trying to get it to stop bleeding. They're wrapping it up right now with some tape. As Jack gets to the line. He has four attempts from the charity stripe tonight. And is 3 of 4. 5 points, 4 rebounds for the big man. First one too strong. I think they're good for Krause now. It'll take a minute to gather his breath as Jack splashes the second. The lead is 5. Winnipeg led by as many as 12 in this game. As Krause runs to the scorer's table. Nearing the halfway point of the third quarter, though, Edmonton is pushing the pace, pushing the envelope. Hildebrandt drives in, runs into some traffic. He's in some trouble and has it cleanly taken away by Hornsby. And then Hornsby has it poked from behind by Burns. Numbers for Winnipeg. Hildebrandt, three-pointer. Got it.
1: That's a great answer by Simon Hildebrandt after getting brick-walled at the on the previous possession.
0: But the steal and the assist, DJ Burns set it up.
1: Yes.
0: And now a good finish the other way as Donald got around Burns. Allen on his own across half. He hasn't had a lot going since that wide-open three. Early in the quarter. Burns has it now. Everybody on the other side of the court as Burns drives to his right, puts up a little push shot that doesn't go in. And now the other way. Here's Bandamel going hard into the rim and he lays it in. Acott couldn't get in the way and the lead is 4. 65-61 with 4:13 to go in the third quarter. Winnipeg has not been tested in really any fourth quarter this season at home.
1: Whoa.
0: We're heading that direction as Acott badly misses a three.
1: And he knows it.
0: Hornsby all the way in. Timeout Winnipeg. The defense not living up to it. And with 3:57 to go in the third, Winnipeg calls a timeout. Edmonton has cut the lead to 2 and is 65-63. This is Winnipeg Sea Bears basketball brought to you by Play Now on 680 CJOB.
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0: The Edmonton Stingers are making things very interesting here at Canada Life Center, outscoring Winnipeg 18-12 so far in the third. Winnipeg is 4 of 11 from the field in this quarter. Edmonton 8 of 12, including 7 of 8. Inside the three-point line. And Winnipeg, 1 of 4 from 2, 3 of 7 from 3. We have a whistle here. It's an issue with the shot clock. It didn't start when the ball got inbounded.
1: Well, certainly one of the areas where the Sea Bears could help themselves is to get Teddy Allen a lot more involved. He had just 2 shot attempts so far in the third quarter.
0: And there, a miscommunication. Yeah. As Simon thought Teddy was going one way. Teddy was actually going the other way, and the ball goes out of play. So Edmonton has a chance to tie or take the lead here. Winnipeg's only trailed in the second half on home court once this season. And we'll see what Edmonton can do here as they're putting together a run.
1: That was against the Calgary Surge, a game they eventually wound up winning by 20 points, but this is a different set of circumstances tonight.
0: Especially how shorthanded Winnipeg is. It was 65-57, so a little 6-0 burst here from the Stingers. Allen, Burns, Krause, Acott, Hildebrandt, the 5 out there for Winnipeg as they try to hold down the fort here. But there's been too easy of a path for guys to get to the rim, and I think part of that is no Tillman.
1: Yeah.
0: Here's a 3-pointer on the way from King. It pops out. Rebound grabbed by Edmonton. They've been all over the boards here in the third. Winnipeg has just 2 rebounds, and Edmonton's got 13. Ashton Langford, one-on-one with Acott. 4 to shoot, 3 to shoot. Skip pass. Davis for 3. Doesn't get it, and Burns got the rebound. And he's going to take it himself briefly before giving it to Teddy Allen. Long lob pass, and Hildebrandt. Oh, he got it swatted away at the rim. Hildebrandt got 3 behind the defense. He went in for the dunk. Davis, an emphatic attempt at a block, but they're going to call it a foul. As he came across and hacked him on the arm. Very much so. A hard foul. Davis thought he got all ball. Very much did not. But, you know, no easy layups. You got to, you admire that from Davis to just not allow the easy two. Because that would have been a nice momentum play for Winnipeg. Davis
1: picks up his third.
0: Yeah, he had 2 in a minute and a half in this game. But took this long to get his third. Hildebrandt makes his first. It's not like Tillman plays a ton lately, right? The interior defense, they have to play half the game without him.
1: Yeah.
0: But it just seems
1: But you don't have Trey Scott.
0: He's usually the sub.
1: Yeah, but picking up the slack a lot for Tillman Jr.
0: Almost a direct platoon, honestly. But tonight, with Tillman out, it has certainly been lacking Edmonton has said, you know what, we're going to take it to the rim, and it's been working very well for them here in the third quarter. 2:39 to go in the third. Winnipeg up 67-63. Edmonton baseline inbound with 10 on the shot clock. Davis at the top, inside to Jack, and he is hacked.
1: He gets hacked by
0: Kyler Filowich off the bench, picks up the foul. And Isaac Jack will shoot two.
1: That's okay. Isaac's only been hitting about 50% of his free throws tonight, so it's not necessarily a bad play.
0: 4 for 6 so far. 6 rebounds, 6 points for Jack, who we'll see what he can do here. Makes the first, came into the game having 10 free throw attempts in 15 games.
1: Yeah.
0: And this will be attempt 7 and 8 for him tonight as he sees more minutes. It's just the second start of the season. Second start in a row, though. Makes both.
1: Yeah.
0: Okay. He's now 6 for 8, and it's a 2-point game. Kraus across half. Where are the points going to come from? Hildebrandt got his man in the air. Probably could have shot that. Could have got 3 free throws. Instead, over to Allen. Double team. Tough take from Allen. Goes off the side of the backboard. He forced that shot. And now all the way the other way. Nuga tried to lay it in full speed. Couldn't get it. And now Allen collects the loose ball. He gets into the offensive end. He drives all the way in. Tough shot, no good, but Hildebrandt the follow.
1: Great job by Simon Hildebrandt. Set the screen to allow Teddy to get to the basket, then followed the play.
0: That was actually, pardon me, Kyler Filowich with the finish.
1: Oh, Filowich, okay.
0: But he made a great play. Yeah. Kyler Filowich got a good crowd to cheer, and he got the rebound there. I think we have the Filowich family behind us. And a lob inside to Hildebrandt, who was fouled. And now they're trying a little harder to get the big man on Winnipeg involved. And 2 shots are going to be coming here for Hildebrandt, I believe. Unless this is a foul. No, they're going to inbound it on the baseline. Pardon me.
1: Michael Nuga was all over him, though. So that was an easy call there for the official.
0: Yeah, he was getting held. He tried to get a shot up to convince an official it was a shooting foul. But it was not. It was on the floor. So that's 3 fouls on Edmonton in this quarter. Winnipeg's been called for 4. 1:43 to go, and Winnipeg up by 4. Osborne inbounds it to Allen. Drives into the paint. Shot doesn't fall, but rebound to Filowich. Got it out to Osborne. Shot clock resets. Osborne drives. Osborne to Filowich. Filowich got it. A lay-in for Kyler Filowich, making the most of his minutes here.
1: Good job by Isaiah Osborne to draw the coverage, and that left Filowich all alone to just lay that bucket in.
0: 4 points for Filowich here in this game in the last couple minutes.
1: Takes a village tonight, Christian.
0: It sure does. Here's a tough drive and a good make by Davis as Hildebrandt and Filowich tried but could not hold down the fort there. Here's Hildebrandt catch and shoot in transition. The three-pointer no good. He follows the miss, though, and got it. But stepped on the baseline, and it will be Edmonton ball. 55 seconds left in the third. Winnipeg up by 4. We got a tight one at Canada Life Center tonight.
1: Yeah, low scoring for sure. This is very reminiscent of not the season opener in Edmonton.
0: Well, that was the 77-75 final. We're still in the third quarter here. 71-67.
1: So how about Sunday then?
0: Okay. Oh, Jack got free down the lane and slams it home.
1: Connor Filowich missed his coverage there.
0: 2-point game. Half a minute left in the third. This third quarter's belonged to Edmonton. Allen lost it, trying to drive it in. Lead pass here. Davis behind his back to King for the hammer. And we are tied at 71.
1: Now, those turnovers will kill you every time.
0: And we have a whistle called on Jordan Baker. No, pardon me. It's on Teddy Allen.
1: Yeah, that's going to be his third.
0: Sorry, it looked like he was pointing directly at the coach of Edmonton, but Teddy Allen was hiding behind him from my vantage point. So Teddy Allen, you said to get him more involved.
1: Yeah.
0: He took some bad shots and turned the ball over a few times.
1: Yeah, he's tried to do too much.
0: Yep. This game is absolutely here for the taking for the Stingers. They have come back to tie it at 71, outscoring Winnipeg 26-18 here in the quarter. And they have the ball with the shot clock off. 9 seconds, 8 seconds. Donald up top. Muhammad for 3. That's an air ball. Abdul Muhammad does not get a lot of shots off. And you can tell there. So 2.9 to go. Can Winnipeg get one up here? Kraus. for three at the buzzer. It almost went in.
1: Just about kissed off the glass.
0: And so we are tied going to the fourth quarter. A novel concept here. The Canada Life Center, 71 all when we continue. 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
0: Winnipeg goes 6 for 16 from the field in that quarter. Edmonton, 11 of 21. 1 of 7 from 3 for Edmonton in that quarter, so they were doing all their damage. 10 of 14 inside. Winnipeg 2 of 8 from 3, 4 of 8 from 2. And immediately, it's Trey King laying it in for the first time all season. Winnipeg trailing on home court in the fourth quarter.
1: Edmonton made that look easy on the inbounds play.
0: Krause, Allen, Burns, Acott, and Osborne, the five out there for the Sea Bears to start the fourth. Been tough sledding here for Allen as he gets it to Acott. Here's Krause catch and shoot in the corner for three, no good. Winnipeg's had to rely on a lot of guys that haven't had to do a lot this season offensively. And at times it is showing, but defensively it's been a big issue here too. This team prides itself on defense, and it has not been good enough in the second half.
1: Well, we'll see if they can batten down the hatches here in the fourth quarter.
0: They've got their work cut out for them. Here's Hornsby. Oh, turnaround jumper on Burns.
1: And as a little word for the Winnipeg bench, Teddy Allen just 3 points in this second half after 18 in the first half. So
0: one of four in that third quarter, but there's a bucket there early in the fourth here.
1: Yeah, that one was where he was left all alone for the three-pointer.
0: But Hornsby bullies his way back in. If they want to get to the paint, they can.
1: Yeah, they've just been, they've had their way with Winnipeg in the interior defensively, that's for sure.
0: Osborne, quick trigger, three doesn't fall. I mean, Winnipeg is slight on the court right now. Lead pass to Hornsby, no good, but the putback is good from Donald. And, yeah, Winnipeg's getting exposed here inside in the second half and to start the fourth quarter specifically. Here's Burns getting the ball underneath. Burns puts it up and in. DJ Burns has had a tough time getting the ball inside the hoop. As now 2 of 6 tonight. And we have a blocking call and the foul. DJ Burns tried to draw the charge, but was unsuccessful. And so it's the three-point play potential for the Stingers. And Trey King, who has done a Great job being aggressive.
1: He's just been a human bulldozer.
0: 6 of 8 now from the field. And 6 of 6 inside tonight.
1: Well, they have not. Well, again, you're missing Tillman Jr. You didn't have Trey Scott. Yes, Winnipeg getting exposed for what they have for the lineup. But they're going to have to try to find a way here. This is certainly not foreign territory for how they've had to respond on the road. We'll see if they can do it here at home.
0: Teddy Allen trying to do it all himself. Hildebrandt gets free. That's a goal, Ted.
1: Yeah, there's no doubt about that one.
0: So Allen drew all the attention to himself. Good job by Hildebrandt to suss out the open space underneath the rim, and his shot attempt went off the glass first and then got swatted away, so it's an easy call for goaltending. 82-77, though, Edmonton in front with 7.5 to go here in the fourth quarter.
1: I think this might be Simon Hildebrandt's most productive game on home court. To 17 points.
0: He's been asked to do a lot here. Yeah. A lob here. King has it inside of 3 Sea Bears and traveled. And we have a substitution here coming up for the... Actually, no, Stingers are calling a timeout here. 7:24 to go in the fourth quarter. Today's game brought to you by Play Now, Manitoba's local legal and secure gambling site. Enjoy responsibly. Simon Hildebrandt, to start the season, wasn't necessarily playing a ton of minutes, but when Acott got hurt, he started to have to play a little bit more. Played 30 minutes in the 2 games on the road where Acott got hurt and the one after that. But you mentioned on home court this season, his previous game was 11 points. Yeah. He had double digits on the road twice. But
1: I was in that blowout of the Vancouver Bandits. I think, was that the game where he started off with 8 points in the...
0: All in putbacks.
1: Yeah.
0: Yep. Just going through his career box scores here to see if he's ever... What's his game high on this court? 19, I believe, is the answer.
1: No.
0: He had 19 in a game against the then called the Rattlers in July of 2024. So he's putting together potentially a career night. His CEBL high is 19.
1: Yeah, he had that in Ottawa.
0: Yeah, and also had that in a game in 2023. So he's never had 20 in a game before in his CEBL career. Something we're monitoring tonight, and they might have to get over 20 for the team to win. But defensively is, I think, where we see the biggest issue.
1: Yeah.
0: But also, what you know, Edmonton knows Teddy Allen is the guy. They are putting a lot of defensive pressure on him and trying to make someone else beat them.
1: Yeah.
0: And it's been working here as Allen drives into like 4 white jerseys and is fouled. He'll shoot 2. Jordan Baker not impressed with the call. Head coach of the Stingers. But free throws coming for Teddy Allen, a guy who gets to the line a lot, but is just 3 of 4 at the line here tonight. Again, he had 15 free throws on Sunday.
1: Picks himself up a little slow, though, and he's walking it off at center court.
0: This is going to be an exhausting game for him.
1: Yeah.
0: He's used to having the ball a lot. He's used to playing a lot. But
1: he has been physically pounded in this game tonight.
0: But without Trey McGowans, he's had to do a lot more of the carrying of the ball, a lot more of the igniting of the offense. Not that he can't do that, but you know, if you're the MVP, right, on nights where your team's not at its best, if it's not full strength, what do you have? He's at the line to shoot 2, makes the first.
1: 91% free throw shooter, so he's the guy you want at the line.
0: Yep.
1: Now is a chance to get them back to within 3 points in about 3 minutes out of target time.
0: Yep, and you got both. 79 for Winnipeg, 82 for Edmonton. As Teddy's now up to 25 points in this game on 8 of 19 shooting from the field. Edmonton, though, seems to have had the answer every turn here in the fourth quarter. Jack has it at the top, looking to hand it off. Gives it to Ashton Langford, gets it back to Jack, who's getting harassed in the paint, but able to escape the coverage and lay it in left-handed.
1: Yeah, just threw a bit of an elbow there into Simon Hildebrandt, and that was just enough to carve some space to lay it in with the left hand.
0: Oh, Osborne saw some space, drives in, scores, and gets fouled in the process.
1: There is a guy that could really be a difference maker for the Sea Bears down the stretch. Isaiah, we talked about him in the pregame show. You guys talked to him at practice yesterday about the home and road differential, and he's been rather quiet by his home standards, but if he gets hot down the stretch, that could be huge for the Sea Bears.
0: That three-point play got them into double digits, as he's now at 12 on 3 of 8 shooting from the field and 5 of 6 at the line. So it's a two-point game. Edmonton ahead with 6.5 to go in the fourth quarter. Tension in target score time seems to be inevitable for the really first time on this court this season. First time on CGOB we've had some big margins of victory between Winnipeg and every road team. The narrowest game was 11, which was only 11 because Winnipeg took forever to get the final bucket in. But we've got a tight one. Two-point game. Ashton Langford. Oh, that's There's a late a whistle, but the right whistle as Jack just threw Kraus away like he was a cat and just get off my lap. But this is a big call because it gives Winnipeg the ball and that's now the third on Edmonton here in this fourth quarter. Winnipeg's only been called for one. Second on Jack. Kraus out there with Akon, Osborne, Burns, and Allen. Allen has the ball on the far side. Bounces it to Osborne outside the three-point line. He's going to try to back his man in a little bit here. Still trying to do it. Turnaround shot is no good. And he looks to the sky as palms raised, hoping they would have got a better bounce there. Under 6 to go. Ashton Langford for Edmonton. Up top, here's Hornsby. Trying to get in through Akon. Picks up his dribble. Pump fake, outside. Nuga for 3. Off the mark. Rebound grabbed by Akon.
1: Yeah, nice positioning there to keep Isaac Jack away from the ball.
0: Vandermelt's doing a heck of a job on Allen here.
1: Yeah, he is.
0: Allen up top. Here's Burns. Burns for 3. Got it.
1: Oh!
0: DJ Burns, and Winnipeg's back ahead by 1. 0-for-3 coming into the game in 6 games played. Knocks down a 3.
1: No arc on that shot at all.
0: And then Vandermelt the answer, hoping for a whistle. It never comes, and it's Winnipeg ball. And DJ Burns wants the crowd to make some noise, and they oblige. He's having his moment here tonight. The opportunity to play with no Trevon Scott, Jeremiah Tillman getting tossed from the game, and DJ Burns is feeling himself after making that 3 and forcing a miss on the other end. And now Allen, he'll pull for 3. That was a tough, long 3. Hildebrandt tries to track it down to the corner off the rim. It does not go their way, though. Not able to catch up to it. 4:56 left here in the fourth quarter. And it's a one-point lead for Winnipeg. Nearing target score time.
1: Well, this is where Winnipeg's defense really has to try to find the form that has made them the best defensive team in the CEBL all season long.
0: Hornsby spinning. Oh, handoff underneath to Jack, who is open under the rim, and he lays it in. And the Stingers are back ahead by 1.
1: Yeah, Jack's just been able to set up camp there all night long.
0: 4:26 to go. This could be Winnipeg's last possession before target time begins. Allen drives inside and lays it in. Tough take for Teddy, but he got it to fall. And now Edmonton looking to respond and put themselves back ahead. Vandermelt. Guarded closely by Kraus. Kicks it to the wing. Here's a near side 3 for Davis. No good. Jack couldn't handle the rebound, but Burns got the last touch. 4:02 to go. So after this, next whistle will put us into target score time.
1: Winnipeg up 87-86. Will they have the slight lead or be in a deficit position?
0: Akon, Hildebrandt, Allen, Burns, and Osborne, the 5 out there for the Sea Bears. The inbounder is Davis for Edmonton. He's taking his time. He's running out of time. Safety valve long pass to Donald, who almost lost it out of bounds, tried to save it, and went to Winnipeg. Hildebrandt now. He's stripped. It goes out of bounds, but it's off of Edmonton as we get to target score time for Wallace and Wallace from Quick Fix Calls to Major Repairs on Sectional and Rolling Steel Doors. 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
0: 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Winnipeg shooting 6 of 10 here in the fourth. Edmonton 7 of 11 as both teams have found their offensive stroke, and that's why it's Winnipeg by one, up 87-86 and first to 96 wins.
1: Well, in the one area that we can watch for, Edmonton with four fouls going into target time. Winnipeg just one.
0: Teddy for three. No good, but Hildebrandt skying in for the rebound, kept it alive, and Burns was able to track it down. And getting to the line would be very, very good for Winnipeg here. Osborne, he'll launch a three. No good. A tough take from the top of the key. And Edmonton will push the other way. Davis inside. Cleanly taken away by Burns. Burns across half. Over to Acott. Thought about the three. The three's not really falling here for Winnipeg at all. The last little bit. Burns now trying to drive inside. Burns through some contact. Not able to finish it. Fought for the loose ball, and I think Burns is going to get called for the loose ball foul here, and he is. Yeah.
1: He was reaching in.
0: Yeah.
1: Man, if he just had some finish.
0: Burns tonight, 7 points, 10 rebounds, an assist, a steal. It's kind of a DJ Burns special in 18 minutes of action.
1: There he drove the basket, but he could not get the call on the foul and could not get the ball to go down.
0: Crowd chance for defense. Davis has the ball for the Stingers. Gets it over near side. Vandermel tries to drive in on Burns. Spinning. Back up top. A three from Donald is good. Tay Donald silences the crowd. Edmonton up 89-87. First to 96. Osborne almost gets called for a push-off, getting the ball across half. And his pass to Allen is deflected, and Vandermel gets fouled by Osborne in transition. Maybe not a bad foul, honestly, as it allows Winnipeg to set up the defense. It's just their third foul here of the fourth. But, yeah, that initial entry pass was deflected, and it allowed Vandermel to jump in front of Allen to take it away.
1: Yeah, just enough to slow it up.
0: Krause sprints to the scorer's table, and DJ Burns will have a seat. So Krause, Acott, Hildebrandt, Osborne, four Canadians out there, three of them from Winnipeg, and Teddy Allen. Davis trying to drive on Krause. Krause doing a good job staying in front of him. They switch him on to Acott now. A long two from Davis is no good. Rebounds fought for, and it lands out of bounds off of Krause as he hit the deck. I think it landed on him while he's lying on the baseline. So 14 on the shot clock here. No game clock anymore with the target score time underway. And tension, yes. On 90s night, it's first and 96.
1: That was a huge three by Donald. It really does put Edmonton in the driver's seat.
0: Hornsby spinning in the lane. Oh, his shot trickled off the rim. He's been making that all night, but that one didn't go in. And now Allen the other way, trying to create his own shot. Step back three for Teddy. It's good.
1: And that answers what Donald did now. Can Winnipeg come up with another defensive stop?
0: Nope. Bounce pass inside, and King with a two-handed flush. 91-90 Edmonton. Osborne to Acott. A give and go to start the offense. Nobody inside the arc right now at all for Winnipeg. Five out. Here's Osborne around a screen. Guarded now by Hornsby. Trying to take it inside. Gets to the rim. Missed it. Hildebrandt the follow.
1: But he gets fouled.
0: Oh, he got fouled. It looked like an easy putback layup. He did get fouled.
1: That would have been a huge, the potential for a three-point play.
0: Instead, he was coming in hot, so he couldn't quite handle the... he also was riding the back of Hornsby, so it's tough to calibrate the touch on it. But it'll be Hildebrandt to shoot two now. 91-90. Edmonton in front. Simon Hildebrandt with 17 points, now 18 points. One more will tie his career high in the CEBL. He's had some monster games in Winnipeg before as a member of the Bisons at University Sport, but here in the pros, a little different story. And that is a two-for-two trip for Hildebrandt, and Winnipeg back ahead. These teams trading the lead here in target score time. 92-91 Winnipeg. They need a stop. Here's Donald. The ball swings to Bandemel at the top. It's a good look for three, and he missed it, and Hildebrandt got the rebound. Gets it over to Teddy Allen. Slowly across half. Guarded by Davis. Went behind his back for three. Got it!
1: Teddy. How did he do that?
0: Oh, the magic of Teddy Allen. And Winnipeg a point away from victory. Timeout Edmonton.
1: It looked like he was going to fumble that ball away on his hip. Managed to collect it.
0: He put Davis on skates. Now, Davis argued for a push-off.
1: Right.
0: And may have had a little bit of a case.
1: Well,
0: but that's a call you're not going to get
1: that
0: call.
1: They've been letting that go all night.
0: You're not going to get that call in this situation in target score time. Maybe in the first quarter or the second quarter. Maybe.
1: More of that was the delay as Teddy just kind of half fumbled that ball on his left hip, then gathered it back in. But by that time, Davis had already gone by him. But what a couple of huge three-point buckets in target time for Teddy Allen. That just after Donald scored, Edmonton was in the driver's seat, and Allen took it right away from them with those back-to-back threes.
0: Now 33 points for Teddy Allen in this game. He is 6 of 12 from 3. He's only 5 of 12 from 2. A bit of an unusual scoreline for him. Wow.
1: Winnipeg is also in the bonus, too. So
0: they only need 1 point here. Yeah. So they are guaranteed to have a shot for the win.
1: Right.
0: With Edmonton at 91 points. But you still got to take care of your business here.
1: Yeah.
0: A stop and a offensive possession is all you need as the fans rise to their feet.
1: The one thing you don't want to do is give Edmonton a three-point play.
0: Yep. Because Edmonton, two offensive possessions and a stop, they could win this.
1: Yeah.
0: Hornsby will inbound on his own baseline. Gets it into Davis. Davis navigates his way up the court. And the ball is thrown away by Davis. Trying to get it to Donald, and he missed him.
1: Put it right into the lap of a spectator off to our broadcast left.
0: So. And so this could be it. Mason Krause getting across half. Gets it to Teddy Allen. Allen, all the white jerseys swarm to him. Oh, they're all over him. And a jump ball is called. Possession arrow favors the Sea Bears. But the clear objectives, Teddy Allen got in, and the Stingers, apropos, they swarmed.
1: Yeah.
0: The Bees swarmed them. But Winnipeg keeps the basketball. Actually, they're going to switch out the ball for a different ball. That's an interesting thing to do at this point in the game. I guess it was, I don't know.
1: But a little sweaty?
0: I don't know. So here we go. Inbounding on the baseline is Mason Krause. Into Teddy Allen. A double team in the corner. Still escapes it at the rim. Teddy has it knocked away. Loose ball tracked down, though, by Krause. Osborne has it in the corner. Harassed by Hornsby. He's got to shoot it. The shot clock's running out. He got it up and hit the rim. And the rebound grabbed by Hornsby. Lead pass Donald. Tay Donald in, lays it in. 95-93. Winnipeg gets another shot at it here. It might not. I don't know if it could be Teddy Allen. The defense on him is just clamps here.
1: Yeah.
0: He's going to try again. Puts up a tough shot. Left it short. Edmonton could win it with a three. A bounce pass. Vandermel for the win. King missed it. And a great rebound by Krause. And the rebound goes out of bounds. And I believe it's off of Winnipeg, actually. It's going to be Stinger's ball and a timeout called. 95-93 Winnipeg.
1: Two chances for the Sea Bears, and both times Allen took the ball and just had nowhere to go with it. Edmonton knew it was going to him. And then the one time when Osborne did have it as the clock was draining, had to put up a real tough shot.
0: Yeah, the first one. But the second one, he was double-teamed, yeah. Put up a really tough, like, 14-footer. And I know he wants to be the hero, but it kind of feels like it's going to probably have to be someone else. And knowing you're a point away from victory, too.
1: Well, if there's four guys on you, that's got to leave two wide open.
0: Yeah. Absolutely. What a finish we have here, though. This has been a great game, back and forth tension. And now if you're Edmonton, you could just go for the two and the tie.
1: Right.
0: But you'd still need another stop. Or you make a three here and the game is over. King missed on a potential three-point winner in the corner. And the ball ended up out of bounds off of Winnipeg. Both teams, or at least Winnipeg, pardon me, is shooting free throws no matter what foul is called. As Edmonton has five fouls, Winnipeg has a foul to give here.
1: Well, and that's the other part of it too, Christian, is through all of that defensive activity, Edmonton was able to avoid taking a foul, and they were they were playing aggressively. It wasn't like they were laying off.
0: No, every guy that had the ball was getting surrounded like Saran wrap. And you got to credit their defensive effort.
1: You sure do.
0: Now Winnipeg needs a defensive stop.
1: Yeah.
0: It's going to be Hornsby inbounding right in front of us. Gets it in. Hornsby gets it back. Guarded by Acott with 10 to shoot. Hornsby. Kick out. King. Back out to Hornsby. Hornsby. Really tough shot for three.
1: And it's an air ball.
0: Foul called. And there was no whistle. He got hit and went to the floor. But they're going to say no, Acott did not foul him. And now Winnipeg with another chance to win. They need 1 point. That's it. A free throw will do it. Krause across half. Lobs it into Allen. The double team comes. Over to Osborne. A lob to Hildebrandt. He's run into. He puts up a shot. And he scores! Simon Hildebrandt got the winner. Winnipeg survives and stays perfect at home.
1: How was that not a foul, though, in the first place? Simon Hildebrandt bounced off of him and then managed to sink the dagger. But, wow, he just got crushed before he took that shot. But, wow, I'll tell you what. The Winnipeg Sea Bears had to dig down deep with two players out with injuries and then a third ejected from the game, and they found a way, Christian. That's three out of the four wins over Edmonton, right down to the wire. This one wasn't decided at the foul line, although I thought for a second it was going to be with all that contact on Hildebrandt.
0: I thought so too. Everybody is standing around the side of the court, so it's tough to see. Because I don't want to watch off the monitor. I want to watch it on the court. But
1: well, of course.
0: Yeah, it looked like he got pulled into and then stayed with it. That actually created space for him. Hits the short corner jumper, and Simon Hildebrandt finishes with a career-high 21 points off the bench, 6 rebounds, 2 assists. He was originally going to be our post-game guest, but then he made the game winner. Now he'll be on the TV interview.
1: Yeah.
0: So we'll have DJ Burns coming up to get his excited reaction to this game. But you know what? Winnipeg has been in no close games at home. And credit Edmonton for a really game effort here. That three of their four meetings this season, really down to the wire.
1: Yes.
0: And this one specifically was one where Winnipeg had to really work for it, shorthanded. And they got the job done. And Simon Hildebrand, we knew it had to be someone who, Teddy Allen was not going to be allowed to shoot.
1: No.
0: A clean shot there.
1: Well, they just swarmed him, like you say, very appropriately living up to their nickname as the Edmonton.

0: Coach prepared us. Coach prepared this team to be ready for anything, and that's what today threw at us.
1: How much did winning Sunday help you prepare for another close game like this tonight?
0: Oh, yeah, there's no such thing as an ugly win. So, you know, every game, man, you know, you learn something. You have to take some film study in, and you have to understand what you can do better always, no matter if it's a 20-point win, no matter if it's a 5-point win. So I think Coach does a great job that here. You know, we went straight to film right after the game, and we corrected what we felt like we needed to do better. And then, you know, today we had some unfortunate circumstances, but, man, it's just, once again, just a great team effort. Man.
2: Yeah, and that's exactly it, DJ. That was what I wanted to ask you about. You've had games on this home court where you've won by 20 and you've won by 30. Tonight you were really tested, both from the opponent and also from the circumstances you just talked about it. How much does that make this win maybe as satisfying as any you've had this year?
0: It makes it amazing. You know, the guys that didn't play made it extremely important for us to, you know, to showcase, you know, to step up and just be ready. I think Coach did a great job of, you know, getting all the players that he can and the great players. And today you saw, that, you know, how deep our roster could be.
2: Yeah.
0: It was just amazing effort.
2: Exactly. You know, you see Mason Krause with a couple of big three-pointers.
0: Yeah.
2: You sank that big three-pointer after not having a whole lot of puck luck,
0: you know,
2: around the bucket. What about Simon Hildebrandt, though?
0: Oh, man, he's an amazing guy. You know, he made Winnipeg coming here so easy for me, being a leader on this team. You know, he helped me, he directed me. You know, he even showed me some places where to eat at.
2: Yeah.
0: Now he's just a great guy, you know, someone that you always want to be around. And even though I'm old, I still feel like, you know, everybody can learn something from him. You know, just study the game around him. And, man, I just told him the last couple of words I just said is, man, just wait to stay humble and be ready for your time. I'm just so happy for Simon. Everybody just so happy for Simon.
1: For you being, you know, Tillman gets ejected, this opens up more opportunity for you and Trevon Scott not playing in this game, but you know, you play over 17 minutes, 7 points, 10 rebounds, and a couple steals for you. You've talked to me before about being the energy guy and you're trying to pump up the crowd. When you're going like that, is that all you could really ask for when you're playing basketball? Is that like the peak DJ Burns experience?
0: Oh, man, it's a blessing. You know, I tell everybody, you know, I'm still living a dream. I'm a professional basketball player. So, you know, the least I could do seeing all these people come out here and waste their time and, you know, spend their time is just give my all, pour my all. And hopefully, you know, like we see today, it came out on the winning side.
2: Wait, did you come out of the womb with energy or is that something?
0: I give credit to New Orleans. You know, we got a lot of flavor, a lot of soft, a lot of toughness down there.
2: Right on.
0: So, man, yeah, it was just Coach did a great job preparing me, just telling me, you know, be ready for my time, and today was my time.
2: Well, you are a fun guy to watch, DJ.
0: I appreciate
2: that
0: it
2: motor
0: so much.
2: Just keeps running, and it's a big part of this team's success.
0: I appreciate it. Thank you so much.
1: All right, DJ, appreciate your time. Thanks for this, and congrats on the win tonight.
0: Thank you.
1: That is DJ Burns. Yes, had 7 points, 10 rebounds in this game tonight. The hustle all over the court in 17 minutes. This guy, again, it was averaging 8.
2: Yeah.
1: Per game in his first six with the Sea Bears because they had Tillman and Scott and didn't, you know, always need what he offered. But
2: yeah,
1: tonight they did.
2: You go back to, though, you know, I mean, and again, he had some tough luck around the rim. There were some makeable buckets that he just could not find the range on, but it's all in the timing.
1: Mm.
2: And, boy, that three-pointer, it just got this place going. Sent a jolt of electricity through Canada.
1: It was the only three the Seabirds had going into target score time. Other than that, because there was that wide open Teddy Allen three in the third. I mean, the threes were not really going down a whole lot for Winnipeg for part of this game. But they ended up shooting 38% from three. The big thing for me, Kelly, is this team usually shoots like 60% from two.
2: Exactly.
1: And they were at 46%. They were 19 of 41 inside tonight. The three-pointers actually saved them tonight.
2: Yeah, part of that was Edmonton just gave them nothing. I mean, there was the odd circumstance where, and that went both ways, Christian. We also saw Edmonton take advantage of some defensive breakdowns from Winnipeg, you know, whether they were sending Isaac Jack through there or Trey King. They were getting some a lot of buckets from in tight. But the one thing Winnipeg did when the game was on the line, they found a way.
1: Mm-hmm.
2: And that is such a hallmark for a successful team. It would have been easy for them to say, you know what, it's not our night. You know, Teddy Allen had a rough third quarter. He had only 3 points, but he found a way to pick it up in the fourth quarter. You know, Connor Filowich delivered some good baskets. One was on a putback, and the other was a nice setup, and he finished it off in tight. But for my money, Simon Hildebrandt was the story of this basketball game. Not just for the offense, too, Christian. I mean, he was going up against Trey King or Isaac Jack because they just didn't have any size left in the lineup. And I thought Simon more than held his own. And then to have enough in reserve to make the game-winning play,

0: on him.
1: Plus minus is a flawed stat in hockey. It is also a flawed stat in basketball, but it still tells you something. Mason Kroos was a plus 21.
0: Yeah.
1: In 30 minutes in this game. Hildebrandt was a plus 11, by far the best numbers. But also, just to your point of Filowich having 4 points, in a close game, every point matters.
0: Absolutely.
1: And they won by four. Nathan Beaulieu had 1 point in this game. Emmanuel Aycott only had 2 in 34 minutes.
0: Yeah.
1: You know, every point counts. And it all added up to a Seabears victory tonight. Allen had his 33, right? He was going to get his on 26 shots. You know, they made it really hard for him at the end there. We knew someone else was going to have to do it. And Hildebrandt, with 21 points, not just that, but 6 rebounds, 4 of them on the offensive glass, 2 assists, and a block shot as well.
0: You know, and you mentioned that the plus-minus stat in basketball can be very subjective, but I do believe that it is also an indicator of how a player is performing defensively. And for my money, Kroos and Hildebrandt, along with DJ Burns, were 3 of the most fervent defenders on the floor for the Winnipeg Sea Bears tonight. And so I think that that favorable plus-minus stat is a reward for how they played when they didn't have the basketball in their hands.
1: In front of 5,907 fans here on 90s night, Space Jam night, we will take a break.
0: They played with a lot of jam.
1: They sure did, Kelly. Yes, the secret stuff was there, and they pulled it out here. 97-93 victory. They're 7-0 at home. They stay in charge of the West at 11-5 with 8 games to go in the regular season. We have a lot more to come on the post-game show as you're listening to Play Now Winnipeg Seabears Basketball on 680 CJOB.
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3: A great game, a very entertaining, tense contest. The first time on home court, the Sea Bears have been locked in a battle down the stretch. And they got the job done, 97-93 the final. They outscore Edmonton 26-22 in the fourth quarter. And get the job done. Teddy Allen leading the way with 33 points on 11 of 26 shooting in this game. He also had 7 helpers, 5 rebounds, 4 turnovers, and 3 fouls. As no Sea Bear came close to fouling out. None of them had 4. Tillman actually managed to have 3 despite getting ejected in under 14 minutes of play. But DJ Burns had 3. And ultimately, though, 3 players in double figures for Winnipeg. 33 for Allen, 21 for Simon Hildebrandt, and 12 for Osborne. So his home numbers come down. He goes just 3 of 12. It was a tough night for Osborne,
4: yeah,
3: out there.
4: It was. They,
3: the scoring options were more limited, and Winnipeg knew, okay, who are their top 2 scorers? It's Allen, it's Osborne. They keyed on them, made someone else beat them. Eventually, that did happen, but it was not easy for a long time for Winnipeg to find baskets.
4: That was about as aggressive and as physical a game by an opponent on this court we have seen. Edmonton I don't want to say played by like bullies, but they knew they were the bigger kid in the sandbox, and they were kicking sand all night long.
3: Before we get to the numbers, do you think that's a blueprint that's been laid, or is that an Edmonton personnel specific thing they can do?
4: I think that is a specific thing that Edmonton can do, and they took advantage of the scenario tonight. Okay, if you put Trey Scott back in there, if you have Trey McGowan's, being able to take some of the heat off of Teddy Allen, and if you also have Jeremiah Tillman on the floor for more than 13 minutes, you know, Edmonton's not able to do that. But and credit Jordan Baker and the Stingers. They saw an opportunity. They knew what their bread and butter was going to be. And they went after it and took it and made a whale of a game as a result out of it. It's interesting when you look at the stats, Christian, because you talked about how reliable and how efficient Winnipeg normally is with their two-point makes and attempts. 46.3%. Edmonton was 62.7% inside tonight. But as you also correctly identified, the Sea Bears absolutely own this game from three-point territory, shooting 13 of 34 compared to 2 for 17. Ugh. For the Edmonton Stingers. That ultimately cost them the game.
3: Yeah.
4: The Sea Bears also took 7 more trips to the charity stripe than did Edmonton. And in a tight game, that was also a factor. So I would say if they were, Edmonton, yes, they owned it inside there.
3: Plus 30 points in the paint.
4: I was just going to say, points in the paint, they absolutely dominated.
3: But Winnipeg's had 13 threes and Edmonton had 2. That's plus 33 from the three-point line.
4: Exactly. And so that more than made up for the difference. And tonight, and again, I'd have to go back over the sheets, but I would suspect that this was by far the most productive game for the Winnipeg Sea Bears bench. 33 bench points tonight. Edmonton had 36. 18 different players had at least a point in this basketball game.
3: That's impressive. And yeah, everybody that played in this game except for Abdul Muhammad, who missed one shot in 3 minutes and 48 seconds.
4: And Aaron Rooms,
3: who missed all 4 of his shots in 8 minutes and 20 seconds. Every Sea Bear that played in this game scored.
4: Yeah.
3: And that's something that, all 9 guys got the ball in the bucket. That never happens. That really doesn't happen.
4: But and tonight was one of those nights. We identified fairly early that it was going to take all hands on deck, and it certainly turned out to be that way.
3: Absolutely. Yeah, even, Belamu plays only 5.07, Filowich 3.05, but they both score. They both get a rebound or two. Filowich absorbs a couple fouls.
4: Yeah, I was just going to say, another first tonight, too, Christian, was for the first time this season, Winnipeg trailed on home court in the fourth quarter.
3: Mm-hmm.
4: Edmonton had the lead for 4.5 minutes of the six that were played until target time. So it was interesting how the, again, another piece of evidence to indicate that the Sea Bears had to and did find a way to win this basketball game in a fashion that they have not been subjected to on home court all season long.
3: Well, coming into this game, the Sea Bears were 2-5 this season in games decided by 6 points or less, all of them on the road, and actually all five of the losses that remain are not against Edmonton. They have 3 wins in such scenarios, all against Edmonton. So
4: yeah,
3: they're winning close games against the Stingers. They've had a lot of close road losses throughout the season in various buildings that they feel in almost every scenario they should have won.
4: Yeah.
3: But here they are now, and you know, no one's going to win every close game, but if you're the Sea Bears now, that's 2 games in a row where you've been pushed, you have to overcome some issues, you get the win, and that ultimately is what, that's the biggest part of developing a championship mindset on a championship quality team, is finding ways to win games like this, especially when you're shorthanded.
4: You walk off the court and you feel like a team because everybody had their hands on this one.
3: Yeah.
4: You know, there's nights where, you know, your big five, they do what they do and they carry you offensively, and the bench guys are there to, you know, add support in different ways. But tonight was one of those nights where the Winnipeg Sea Bears won this as a complete team.
3: Yeah, it was impressive to see how they went down the stretch there. Just some of Edmonton's stats, just to give them a little bit of a shine. Nick Hornsby ends up with 20 points, 10 rebounds, 5 assists, and 2 steals to lead the way for them. They also got 14 from Isaac Jack inside, 6 rebounds, 6 of 8 from the line for the big man, 4
4: yeah,
3: of 5.
4: That might have been Isaac Jack's best. Well, I think the best game we've seen him play.
3: Yeah, definitely, yeah, in his young pro career. Emmanuel Bandebal, 10 points, 8 rebounds, 4
4: great
3: assists.
4: Great defense. Boy, I'll tell you, he was all over Teddy Allen.
3: Yeah, just 5 of 13 shooting, though. Tay Donald pitched in 13 points on 5 of 7 shooting. 4 assists for him. And Trey King, 7 of 7 inside. 0 of 3, though, outside. He had a chance to win it from 3.
4: Yeah.
3: Missed a 3-pointer. Still finishes with 17. So the Stingers get 5 guys in double figures with the game-high 20, but it's not enough. So they have more in double figures than Winnipeg, but ultimately 42-40 were the rebounds. Edmonton had a big advantage in the second half, but ended up kind of closing in to be pretty even. Edmonton had 2 more assists, 1 more turnover. The steals were the same. Winnipeg had 3 block shots, none for Edmonton, which checks out. Their block shots on the season are almost none. And, second chance points. Winnipeg was plus 2 points from turnovers. Winnipeg was plus 7 on that, but fast break points, Edmonton plus 8, and then bench points, Winnipeg actually, despite their 33, did get outscored off the bench, 36-33, in part because Trey King, who was a starter all season till Sunday, had 17 off
4: but
3: the bench.
4: But part of that, too, is that has been Edmonton's meal ticket, is they play with a complete bench. Most of their stat lines, you'll see that they have a pretty healthy production from their bench guys.
3: All right, we will take a break here. We will get the sounds of the game when we come back and put the final touches on this one. Winnipeg victorious 97-93 on 680 CJOB.
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2: 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We're bringing you right to the rim. It's all here on the Winnipeg Sea Bears postgame show with Christian O'Mell on 680 CJOB.
3: Jeremiah Tillman and Isaac Jack are tipping it off. The ball will be collected by Isaac or Isaiah Osborne. They are going right to left, the Sea Bears are. As they begin with the ball, the Stingers are wearing their white jerseys with a white and blue trim here tonight. Here's Hildebrand driving, kicking out to Krause. He's got a three up and in.
4: That's 41 out of 50 field goal attempts now for Mason from beyond the arc.
3: Allen will drive and kick up top. Here's a three from Hildebrand. That's good.
4: He knew it was good as soon as it left his hand.
3: The local boys picking up the slack here in the first quarter. Here's Allen trying to slip through rooms.
4: And does.
3: He just like wormed past him without a dribble and then put up a floater that went in from about 10 feet away.
4: Paul Edmonds uses this term on Jets hockey all the time. Made himself skinny. And that's what Teddy Allen did to squeeze through for the bucket.
3: A lob inside to Hildebrand from Allen. And Edmonton was just snoozing at the wheel as Hildebrand finishes off the kind of alley-oop. It wasn't really a dunk. It was kind of just a finger roll sort of thing, but it was very impressive nonetheless that Allen saw it. Hildebrand was behind the defense, and no one saw him there. Krause across half. He wants to lob it into Tillman. He gets it into Tillman. Hook shot good. Tillman's got 6 points and a timeout called by the Stingers. Here's Hildebrand. Catch. Thought about shooting. He'll step back, launch a three. Got it. Simon Hildebrand with a couple threes here.
4: Well, he's going to be Mano on big Isaac Jack, so that'll be a real test for Simon.
3: Krause back out to Allen. He'll step into a three. No one's near him. Of course he makes it.
4: Wow. How can you leave Teddy Allen that open?
3: It's just the MVP. Numbers for Winnipeg. Hildebrand, three-pointer. Got it.
4: That's a great answer by Simon Hildebrand after getting brick-walled on the previous possession.
3: He gets into the offensive end. He drives all the way in. Tough shot, no good, but Hildebrand to follow.
4: Great job by Simon Hildebrand. Set the screen to allow Teddy to get to the basket, then follow the play.
3: Up top, here's Burns. Burns for three. Got it!
4: Oh!
3: DJ Burns, and Winnipeg's back ahead by one. 0-for-3 coming into the game in 6 games played. Knocks down a three. 87-86 Winnipeg in front. It's a race to 96. Guarded by Davis. Went behind his back for a three. Got it!
4: Teddy. How did he do that?
3: Oh, the magic of Teddy Allen. And Winnipeg a point away from victory. Timeout Edmonton. A lob to Hildebrand. He's run into. He puts up a shot. And he scores! Simon Hildebrand got the winner. Winnipeg survives and stays perfect at home. Sounds of the game as constructed by Carter Kennington here tonight after a 97-93 nail-biter of a win for the Sea Bears. They're now 11-5 and 7-0 at home, and it's looking like their lead atop the West will grow to 2 games as the Vancouver Bandits are kind of falling apart a little bit. They're down 15 in Calgary, and that game, it's done. Apparently, it might be over.
4: It's showing no time left, but I don't know if that's...
3: Yeah, sometimes it's tough to read the play-by-play. But either way, that's at the Saddle Dome, by the way. But that's back-to-back wins for Calgary over the Bandits to improve to 3-13 and drop the Bandits to 10-7. So it's looking all right now. Now, Winnipeg still has to play Vancouver 2 more times. So there's still a lot to figure out when it comes to who's going to get home court or the one seed in the West. But it's in Winnipeg's hands right now.
4: I was just going to say, they are definitely in control of their own destiny. There's no doubt about that.
3: Now, Scarborough's 14-2, so if they meet in the final, it's not going to be the game's will be more so there than here, but still.
4: Right. Yeah. It's, well, you're getting, we're getting a little ahead of the flow here.
3: That's
4: but
3: true.
4: The bottom line is if Winnipeg keeps, they still have a home heavy remaining schedule.
3: They sure do. Yeah.
4: And if they continue to be as successful here in this building as they have, then they'll certainly control things, at least from the western side of the draw. And who knows, Scarborough maybe gets upset somewhere along the line in the Eastern Conference playoffs, and maybe that works in Winnipeg's favor. But 95-80 is the latest score.
3: It's the final.
4: Out of
3: it
4: Calgary. And it is now final. So the Sea Bears now 2 games clear. That's what also makes this win so impactful. They're now 2 games clear of Vancouver heading into the final third of the schedule. Pretty light scoreboard tonight, Kristen. You had mentioned throughout the afternoon, but for those who might not have heard, France defeating Morocco 2-0 in the opening quarterfinal round game of the World Cup. Of course, those teams met in the semifinals last year. France also won that by a 2-0 score. They win 2-0, and France now into the semifinals. And the Edmonton Elks coming off their first loss of the season last week in Kelowna to the BC Lions are up 16-7 at halftime on the Ottawa Redblacks. Cody Fajardo has passed for 162 yards. Justin Rankin has run the ball for 53 yards. Ottawa 0-4, needing some magic in the second half to avoid going to 0-5. And that's it for the scoreboard tonight.
3: That's all right, because that does it for our broadcast here. We thank you for listening again, as we do for pretty much every Sea Bears home game this season. Our next broadcast is coming up on Sunday. The Sea Bears with a Sunday matinee as they take on the Calgary Surge, who are surging a little bit right now. Back-to-back wins over the Vancouver Bandits. Still just 3 wins for them, so it's been a real rocky season. But they're going to try to make Winnipeg sweat. 2:30 p.m. is the tip-off time on Sunday. Our pregame show will get underway at 2 o'clock. But tomorrow night we have Blue Bomber football on CGOB. Drew Brown starting at quarterback for Zach Kolaris. That game will tip or kick off just after 7:30. Our pregame show will begin with Derek Taylor and company just after the Live at 5 Richard Kluche news update. So sometime around 5:13, 5:15-ish, Derek Taylor and company will be on the air. For Carter Kennington back at 201 Portage, for Kelly Moore, my name's Christian O'Malley. Thank you for listening to tonight's broadcast, a 97-93 win for the Winnipeg Sea Bears on 680 CJOB.
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11: Want to hide your email address from the internet? 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It's called Hide My Email. Wow, that's really, it's actually well named. Just hearing the name of the product, I know what it does already. Anyway, if you want to hide your email address from companies, people, sounds great. Unfortunately, a security hole has been discovered in the feature. It's basically Show My Email. Great. We're here with Carmi Levy. It's time for technology time. If anyone is thinking about this product, you might want to listen up. Carmi, welcome to the show.
12: Good to be here. Yeah, this is sort of one of those cases where a company makes available a feature that supposedly guarantees your anonymity, only to find out later on that you're not as anonymous as you thought you were. And if you've been using this feature to hide your true self, you are findable. And so Hide My Email is really simple. Everyone has an app. If you use an Apple product, you have an Apple ID, and that's attached to one specific email address. But maybe you don't want to share that email address. Maybe you're signing up for things you don't want to be spammed by sharing that with complete strangers. So you would use Hide My Email to create aliases, new email addresses that could be completely anonymous, not tied back to you. And they're almost like throwaway email addresses. Can make a bunch of them on that same Apple ID. Well, a researcher, his name is Tyler Murphy. He co-founded a platform called Easy Opt-Outs. He discovered last year, so June 2025, he discovered that it was pretty easy to reverse engineer Hide My Email to actually find the original email account to which it's attached. He advised Apple. Apple confirmed that they got his report, but they didn't update him on it. He advised them a number of times since then, and he continues to test it, and now he says it's still a problem, and Apple hasn't resolved it. So what's problematic is A, the anonymous feature isn't quite anonymous. Part B is that Apple knew about it, has known about it for a year, and still hasn't resolved it. It's still a problem, and people are using it thinking they're safe when they're not.
11: You get these, I don't know if you can call them hackers. I'll call them like security researchers. They look mm-hmm. for holes in software. They do it on their own time, or maybe they're sponsored by a company. Regardless, mm-hmm. they want to do the right thing. So they find the flaw. They don't tell the public. They tell the company. Some companies will do something about it. Other companies will say, well, because it's not a public flaw and we're not getting bad press right now, we're not going to do anything at all. You'd think Apple would do the right thing here, but I guess they didn't. It also kind of reminds me of that affair website, Ashley Madison, where it was supposed to be private and discreet. You'd go on, you'd want to cheat on your spouse. It was all very secret. And then all the email addresses got leaked. Like, you're trying to do one thing as a product, trying to make something discreet, and then you achieve the opposite with a security hole. Great work, Apple. Great work.
12: Yeah. I think this is a lesson to all of us. There is no such thing as true anonymity online. Every system, every platform can potentially be reverse engineered. Keep that in mind if you decide to go online and say things you shouldn't say, or if you're concerned, you know, maybe you live in a country where freedom isn't necessarily a thing. You worry about government surveillance. You might want to be careful about using services or systems like this to hide your identity. They clearly aren't working the way they're advertised.
11: You know, you triggered me when you said the word anonymity. For my whole life, I was pronouncing it with an extra syllable for like no good reason. I was saying anonymity. I don't know why I was saying it that way.
12: I like your way better. It sounds better.
11: Anyway, one night I'm on the show. I'm talking to somebody about some topic like this, and I'm anonymity this, anonymity that, anonymity this. And of course, a listener writes in being like, you've been pronouncing that wrong. And it freaked me out. And then I had to rehearse the word anonymity. See, you can't even say it right anymore. Do you have anything like that where you've just been saying the wrong thing your whole life? Another one for me was I was saying peculiar, like George Bush used to say nuclear.
12: Nuclear.
11: And I had to learn how to pronounce peculiar. Anyway, I'm totally digressing. But we all have these words in our
12: pain.
11: We all have these words in our head that we don't say right. And the scary thing is we don't know what those words are until someone tells us. So if you hear somebody pronouncing something wrong, you know, maybe friendly reminder, the correct pronunciation.
12: Off to the side to maintain their dignity.
11: Don't be a jerk about it.
12: Don't be like my friends who like to mock me because I write for a living. Yeah, just be nice about it.
11: Now, let's talk AI companies and some of these products that are on the market. Mm-hmm. The other day on the program, I was talking about how AI tools are being used by police forces and they're completely like unregulated. And that might sound all fine and well, but what happens when a police agency like misidentifies a criminal based on an AI video watching service or something? You know, these companies create these products and it's kind of the wild, wild west. And of course, regulators, policymakers, no matter what country you're in, are often slow to catch up with technology. And there's a new UN report that basically says most policymakers are totally behind the times. AI companies are doing whatever they want. And it's, you know, am I surprised by it? No. Am I concerned by it? Yes. Walk me through this report and what it means for like the practical person.
12: Yeah, so the UN has something called the Independent International Scientific Panel on AI. And so they've just issued their first report. And basically what they're saying is that, yeah, governments are not keeping up with the pace of advancement in AI, that the technology is developing very quickly, but governments are failing to introduce regulations, laws, frameworks, basically structures that will allow for sustainable development of the technology and protect you and me and everyone else from a abuses of that technology. And that's why we're seeing deep fakes. That's why we're seeing AI being used in ways that aren't necessarily in everyone's best interest. And they're saying that governments need to get ahead of this curve, that we can't keep chasing our tails, or we can't afford to have this large gap between the leading edge of technology and laws that will protect everyone else's best interest. And that's essentially what they're saying. And you're right, none of this is a surprise. We've long suspected that's the case. Certainly here in Canada, our government, our federal government in particular, has struggled to introduce AI legislation. Right now, we don't even have an AI law on the books. We're still waiting.
11: And I live, Carmi, in the U.S., mm-hmm. it's even worse. The AI company CEOs have like cozied up with the U.S. administration to basically...
12: That's right.
11: They try to get the U.S. administration on the side of not regulating them, and they build whatever products they want. They train their data sets on whatever data they want, stealing music, reading newspaper articles. It's like chaos out there. It's the Wild Wild West.
12: It really is. And these tech companies are making up the rules as they go along. And because they are, to a large extent, in cahoots with the U.S. government in particular, essentially nothing's going to change. And so, you have other governments. For example, the Canadian government just introduced its national AI framework called AI for All. That part of its goals, includes trying to level that playing field and push back against the technology companies. But it's an uphill battle. And unfortunately, because most of these companies are based in the U.S. and because of the current political situation, there, we're likely not going to see much change here. And of course, it's good to have a respected body like the UN, a globally respected body, saying this is a problem. It's one thing to suspect it. It's quite another to have actual validated research that shows, yeah, this is a problem. Planet Earth, we got to do something about it.
11: I'm going to just frame the argument for the side that regulation is bad, even though I don't buy it. Like, I don't believe what I'm about to say, but I think it's worth noting. These companies and people who advocate for these companies will say regulation stifles innovation. Mm-hmm. And to that I say, maybe, I guess, I'm not sure, but I think protecting people is maybe slightly more important than innovation. Yeah. That's all I'm saying.
12: We've got to do a better job striking a better balance, and governments need to figure that out. Right now, Canada doesn't even have a law in the pipeline for artificial intelligence. We're still waiting for Ottawa to figure that out. And so we can't afford that. The clock is ticking, and we keep falling behind more with each passing day.
11: And if you're a lawyer working for one of these large technology companies and you're listening to us right now, I'm just going to say the word allegedly. There, now you can't sue us. I think I never took law. My ex was a lawyer, but she didn't teach me much about it. Allegedly, don't sue us. We love you. You're great.
12: It's all alleged, right?
11: But yeah, you saw the same thing with companies like Uber and Lyft, just like operating ride shares in cities where it was maybe not illegal, fighting all regulation. I guess that was fine because it really just disrupted the taxi industry. But these AI companies they have potential to disrupt like everything. Music industry, film industry, education, it's endless. And so, yeah, I would hazard to say we could do better here. And the UN seems to be reporting with actual scientists that we could do better here too. Carmi. Yeah. It is a joy having you here. Thanks for being on the show.
12: Thanks for having me, dude. Always a joy as well.
11: Carmi Levy is a technology analyst, probably. I haven't checked his, certified credentials, but he's a pretty smart guy and he comes every week, so I believe him. Coming up after the break, try to picture a red apple in your mind. Can you see it with any detail? Because some people can't see anything at all when they do that exercise, and they may not even know that they're different than you. It's called aphantasia, and after the break, the strange world of it, and how a mind without pictures learns anything at all.
10: 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Stay for the fun. The Last Show with David Cooper.
11: Picture a bright red apple in your mind. Can you see its bright red color? The light shining off it? Its little brown stem? Surprise, you just passed the apple test. Or at least, probably you did, because there's something weird here. Not everybody can pass this test. Not everybody can picture things in their mind. So, we got all that. Let's rewind to when you were back in school. If there was a student who couldn't picture anything in their mind, were there ways to teach that person more effectively? Well, that's what we're about to tackle here with Andrew Martin, an educational psychology professor at the University of New South Wales in Australia. Andrew, first off, welcome to the show.
13: Lovely to be here.
11: I just laid a lot of stuff on the listener, the red apple test, There's something called aphantasia, when people have no visual imagination. I know it well because I have it myself. Do you want to just describe this sort of cognitive difference for me before we get into anything to do with education?
13: Yeah, so all of us human beings mentally represent the world in lots of different ways, and one of the main ways we can is through mental imagery. That is having a picture or an image or imagining something, and that's how we make sense of the world. That's how we can navigate the world. That's how we can understand the world. And so there are some people that have, when you're asked to think of a bright red apple, sunset, the front of their house, they do not have any image in their head for that. Of course, they remember things about it, but they cannot picture that. Then there are a handful, and that's aphantasia, and about sort of 1 to 4-ish to 5-ish% of people will have that. And then sliding up the scale, because it's a continuum, are people with dim and vague mental imagery. And so, look, they can sort of picture something, but it sort of fragments and disappears. And it's certainly not vivid. And it certainly doesn't then take a life of its own, for example, where the apple starts dancing, or you can imagine yourself, or you'll picture yourself eating the apple.
11: Now, for someone with weak or no mental imagery, and I'm asking this question knowing the answer because I am that person, but what does learning tend to feel like? Is it more verbal, more logical, more tactile, like with your hands, more step to step, or does it vary widely based on people who have this thing?
13: It varies widely. And so just picking up on what I said earlier, if we understand that, you know, mental imagery and picturing things helps you understand things. When you think about school, so our research is in the area of science. Your science teachers often assume and expect you to, you know, think about spinning electrons and imagine a chemical reaction, or I want you to picture a magnetic field, and or in geography, a weather system, or in sport, a run of play, and you picture that. If you are asked to picture those things and you can't, then you have what we call a bit of a headwind and some cognitive burden, in the sense that you may have to reach for other ways to understand and join dots, do extra reading, map out the steps or write down the steps involved, seek out extra information, ask the teacher, oh, can you explain that a little more? And so those students that can picture things in their head don't have so much of that burden to help them learn. So what we might see sort of poor mental imagery, weak mental imagery presenting as, is students taking a little longer to understand something, students taking a little longer to do things, and a little longer to remember things.
11: It's so funny. I did so poor in art class because my teacher was like, why can't you draw? Just imagine what a person looks like and start sketching their face. And I would do a stick man, and then I'd get in trouble and they'd say I wasn't applying myself. But like, math was pretty easy for me. Is that a common thing, or am I unusual in this regard? Most folks who have aphantasia might do a little worse in things like mathematics.
13: So I think it'll depend on the type of maths you're doing. And so so things like geometry.
11: I always preferred the equations to the visual representations.
13: So yeah, it's interesting. As you dig a little more, and you were good at math, no question, but there was somewhere you knew there was a little bit of a limitation there, and you clearly developed preferences for other lines of math.
11: Man, Andrew, I wish we had someone like you advising my primary school teachers and stuff, because there were areas that were really tricky for me, and I'm certainly not alone. What kind of instruction would be good for that percentage of students that have difficulty with mental imagery?
13: Yeah, so the research we recently published on was in science, and we were interested in looking at, first of all, what's the effect of weak mental imagery for students in science on their achievement? And indeed, we found that the students with weak mental imagery were performing more poorly in science. We administered a science achievement test in this study, but importantly, the study was very much focused on what type of teaching might reduce that disadvantage. And so the type of teaching we looked at was a form of teaching called load reduction instruction, which is a form of explicit instruction. And that type of instruction, as the name implies, it reduces the cognitive load or burden on students through the instruction. So a teacher will break tasks down into manageable chunks. The teacher will make sure that they're explaining things in a structured, sequenced and scaffolded and orderly way. And that's explicit instruction. And so we hypothesise that, well, like the teachers that do that, they're probably easing the burden on those students who can't form a mental image because they're actually doing the very thing that a mental image helps you do. And so we in fact found that students that were receiving that load reduction instruction or explicit instruction performed 20% better than the students with weak mental imagery who were not receiving that form of instruction.
11: Is mental imagery something that can be taught? Like, I wonder if I had been taught it at an early age, like, is there some age where it becomes harder to teach, or is it you're kind of just born without it, or we don't know?
13: That's a really good question. And my top line answer is, I don't know, but others may. Listeners can go on and do their own research. But what we're talking about is, can you train, for example, visual spatial skills? And I think they can be trained to the extent that you can hold images in your mind and picture things in a more vivid way. I'm not sure, but I think you can learn how to, you know, rotate images in space. You can learn how to probably through computer applications and so on. So I think you can be trained to do these tasks. Whether you can start holding a vivid mental image, I'm not sure.
11: Aphantasia, the inability to recall mental imagery, it's not a widely known thing. Is it something that researchers are only starting to study? Like, I never heard of it until, what, 5, 10 years ago, 15, I guess. But is it a relatively new field, and understanding how people learn differently with it also new as well?
13: So it's not so new in the area of neuroscience. And so, for example, you know, back to the 1980s, even the 1970s. So the first classic, there's what's called the vividness of visual imagery questionnaire, or the VVIQ, is one of the classic surveys that you can, it'll be on the net, you'll find it. You could score yourself on this.
11: I'm probably going to at the commercial break, by the way.
13: Yeah. Yeah. And I think we're talking the late 70s. Early 80s. So it's been kicking around in that space. What the novelty of the research that we've done is to bring that into the classroom, into an authentic classroom situation, science learning and science achievement among high school kids. And that's where it's relatively unknown. And so bringing it to teachers' attention is important.
11: Is there anything you would want parents to know? Like maybe give their kid this quiz, and if they have it, any recommendations to how they should have their kid educated, or things they should tell their children?
13: So if your child is struggling with homework or struggling with an assignment and you have to explain something, if you have the sense that they're really not holding, they're not holding something in their head, and a good clue is to what extent can you hold something? You have a picture in your own head. I ask parents that because often apples, pun intended, don't fall too far from the tree. And so so if that's the case, we talk to parents about just breaking things down, just scratching out a diagram, filling in the blanks, joining dots that otherwise were assumed to be an image.
11: Andrew Martin is an educational psychology professor at the University of New South Wales in Australia. Andrew, I've enjoyed the chat. Thanks for being here.
13: Thank you very much.
11: Just ahead, why does the modern job hunt feel so impossible? With people telling stories of sending out dozens of resumes and hearing nothing back, are things as bad as it seems?
10: Got a thought that's too good to keep to yourself? Call us anytime, toll-free in the U.S. and Canada at 1-888-505-6644. That's 1-888-505-6644. The Last Show with David Cooper. Your above average intelligence brought you here. It deserves above average absurdity. This is The Last Show with David Cooper.
11: Okay, you're unhappy at your job and you decide to look for a new one. Or worse still, you were let go and it's time to start looking for a new job. You might go online and try to get advice from career influencers on social media. And you'll hear a lot of fear, uncertainty, and doubt about the job market right now. What is it like to look for a job with AI in the picture? Well, these are all questions we're going to tackle here with Manaz Rafi, a human resources researcher who also is a researcher in AI at the University of Calgary. Rafi, welcome to the show.
14: Thank you. I'm super happy to be here.
11: So when you go online, someone who actually researches like what it's like to look for a job and stuff, when you go online and you see social media influencers tell people what they need to do to spruce up their resume, do you see really good advice out there, or is it mixed with some concerns?
14: Yeah, for sure. So I noticed that absolutely job seekers are being overwhelmed by a lot of this misinformation online, and it is driven in large part by, you know, these career influencers, by companies that are claiming that they know the secret tricks to kind of beat the hiring systems or the applicant tracking systems, also commonly known as ATS. But much of that advice isn't actually supported by evidence. So I wanted to separate the myth from what research actually tells us so that people and these job seekers spend less time chasing these so-called hacks and more time actually on strategies that will improve their chances.
11: Okay, I want to talk about the myths and I want to talk about the actual useful strategies. But let's start with the myths. My understanding is, and I'm probably wrong, that everyone's using AI to write their resumes and cover letters. Every company is using an automated system with AI to read those resumes. There is just too many resumes, too many jobs, too many automated systems. Most resumes will just get immediately rejected without a human even ever looking at it. That's a fear that I've heard peddled. Is that fear founded in reality?
14: Yeah, so there are multiple factors that you touch on. One of them is actually one of the biggest myths that's out there right now, that most of the applications are never seen by a human. So the exact statistic is that about 75% of resumes are automatically rejected before it ever reaches a human eye or before it ever reaches a human hiring manager, but that's actually based on a really just a marketing pitch over a decade ago that's not based on any kind of scientific research or methodology at all. So applicant tracking systems, they really vary widely across organizations and also across industries. So in Canada, most of the time, so firstly, what is an applicant tracking system? It's basically just software that helps employers manage applications. And again, they can vary quite widely in what they can do. So some systems, they actually just function as digital filing cabinets that simply store and organize the applications. So a human hiring manager will still have to look at the job applicant's resume and will have to read through the cover letters, which I'll cover later because that becomes an important aspect of this picture as well. Others, they just screen for kind of basic requirements like mandatory eligibility questions. And at the more sophisticated end, and I think this is where social media really focuses on, that there is also AI that can, you know, do more advanced things like ranking applicants, like recommending candidates, like analyzing the asynchronous video interviews. However, even though social media really prioritizes this aspect, these kinds of advanced AI-powered tools are only used in very, very large organizations. I'm talking Fortune 500 companies like Amazon, Google, Facebook, that receive an enormous volume of applications. You know, they receive about a few millions of applications every year. So they need those kinds of tools to manage that volume. But in Canada, most employers actually do not use AI in hiring, and they do not have plans to start using AI in hiring within the next 6 to 12 months. And on top of that, in Canada, most of the workforce, I'm talking over 60% of the workforce, is actually employed by small businesses. And small businesses are especially unlikely to rely on ATS. So is ATS...
11: They're just using emails, you know, they're just doing it lo-fi. So some companies are doing it. It's really the companies that you would expect to receive millions of interviews. It's out there. Whether human intervention is involved with it, we can talk about. Probably it's more involved with it than people think. But in most cases, it doesn't happen, or it happens to a small degree. That's the reality of the situation.
14: Exactly.
11: What about applicants spamming companies with AI resumes and cover letters? Are we seeing that happen? And I think the fear is, okay, I'm going to apply for job A. That company's already got a million AI resumes. Mine's never going to get looked at. That would be the fear that I think people would say. Is that fear founded in reality?
14: Absolutely. So, yes, and whatever you said, that's exactly correct. And so a lot of the career influencers online, they capitalize on that fear and uncertainty. And they then try to, you know, tell the job applicants that, you know, you can create these agentic AI systems that can create your resume for you, that can create your cover letter for you, and that can also send them out to the jobs and apply to hundreds of jobs on your behalf. So does that work? Not really. So how, you know, when a job applicant, when a job candidate is using some kind of large language model to write their cover letter for them, what that large language model is effectively doing is it is simply doing next token prediction. So it is looking at, oh, you know, data analysis. So based on everything that you have written so far, what is the next most likely word to come next? And based on that, they will then predict the next word and the next word and the next word, and then create the cover letter for you. It's based on probability and likelihood. So it is looking at the same kind of likelihood across all candidates. So what happens is that all of these cover letters that are being written by large language models like ChatGPT, Claude, Gemini, Microsoft Copilot, they all look very similar.
11: Yeah, you can spot it a mile away, you know, and I think most employers know that. And there's a way to cut above by just writing something by hand, maybe using AI to do spell check. Okay, I can't understand the problem. I can't understand that there's a lot of fear and uncertainty with searching for jobs in an AI landscape that is maybe not founded. There's some truth to it, but they're over-exaggerated. What about the fundamentals? If I'm actually looking for a job, is like the old rules before AI, like a referral's important, being well-qualified's important. Like, are the basics still there? If I have good fundamentals, if I looked good on paper before AI, will I continue to look good on paper? If what I did right before AI got me a job, am I probably going to get a job by doing the same thing now?
14: Exactly. So I think so many of these job seekers are trying to impress software instead of people. But at the end of the day, it is still a person on the other side of that process who's going to be making the final decision about whether or not to hire this person. So, you know, going back to the basics, like when creating the resume, looking at exactly specific examples, detailed examples, clear examples of how your unique qualifications and previous experiences align with the job requirements, looking at, you know, how to tailor your applications thoughtfully, looking at creating very genuine professional relationships, going back to maybe, you know, connecting with alumni, connecting with other people in the profession, just experts in the field, to build those relationships, have those conversations. And I think that goes a longer way than what most people realize these days.
11: And if you get called in for a job interview, hygiene's important as well. Make sure you shower. I should, you know, that's just for me personally. I'm just saying the old rules still apply, and don't listen to people spreading fear. Think about what their motive is, I guess. Rafi, I've really enjoyed this chat. Thanks for being on the show. I'm less scared of looking for a job now, although I'm not looking. But if I was, I'd be less scared. Thanks.
14: Thank you.
11: Just ahead, people say politics doesn't belong in the workplace, but most offices might be sorting people based on their beliefs, according to a new study. So how divided is every office really?
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15: Global news at 10 o'clock. I'm Noah Fuchs. An arrest has been made after a Walmart was set on fire earlier this week at St. Vitale's Shopping Center. Constable Claude Chancey says a fire was set to the bedding department of the store Monday evening.
16: shortly before 7 o'clock, he had attended the bedding section inside the store, and a fire was deliberately set to some of the bedding products in that department. As you can imagine, that fire did spread rather quickly. Black smoke permeated throughout the store as well.
15: Chancey says the suspect helped himself to a fountain drink at the McDonald's in the Walmart while the 150 to 200 people in the store fled. The fire was quickly knocked down by fire crews, but the damage was done. It's estimated to be over $10 million in property damage. A 47-year-old man is facing several charges, including arson with disregard for human life. Meantime, a proposed court settlement has been announced with some meat companies accused of conspiring to fix the price of beef for Canadian consumers.
17: A statement from multiple Canadian law firms behind the class action says JBS USA, Swift Beef Company, JBS Packerland, and JBS Canada have agreed to pay nearly $7.5 million, while National Beef will pay $495,000. It's not an admission of guilt, and the deal still needs to be approved by the courts later this year. The class action was filed in 2022, and the lawyers say action against other defendants, Cargill and Tyson, is ongoing. Jason White, The Canadian Press.
15: And Meta says its planned $13 billion plus data center north of Edmonton will use less water each year than a typical Alberta golf course. The Sturgeon County facility will cover the size of 33 CFL fields and be powered by a new natural gas plant. Meta says the center will use a closed-loop cooling system, meaning water will not be needed for regular cooling operations. Experts say that approach works well in cooler climates like Alberta, where outside air can help remove heat from server equipment. Checking on the Boston Pizza Sports Desk, Kawhi Leonard's trade to the Toronto Raptors is on hold because of an NBA investigation into the Los Angeles Clippers. The league is examining whether the Clippers circumvented the salary cap rules. The Raptors announced that they will wait for the investigation's outcome. Leonard, a seven-time All-Star, is coming off his highest scoring season. France is off to the World Cup semifinals for a third straight tournament after beating Morocco 2-0 at Boston Stadium. France will next face either Spain or Belgium in the Final Four. Mbappe, he scored. He now has 20 goals in 20 career World Cup games. Pretty good, Killian, pretty good. The Anaheim Ducks have matched the Philadelphia Flyers' offer sheet for center Leo Carlson, keeping the rising star at an extraordinary cost. The 21-year-old Carlson is now the NHL's highest-paid player under the five-year, $90 million deal extended by the Flyers 1 week ago. And Bombers quarterback Zach Collaros will miss tomorrow's CFL game against the visiting Toronto Argonauts with a neck injury. Recently acquired QB Drew Brown will start in his place. News on the hour, on the half, and when it breaks on 680 CJOB.
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0: affects who you meet, who you cooperate with, and understand at your job. So does politics inject itself into the workplace, even though most people don't want it to? That's what we're going to try to answer here with Reuben Hurst, a management professor at the University of Maryland who has studied this. Reuben, welcome to the show.
1: Thank you, David. I'm really excited to be here.
0: So do most people think they have workplaces where nobody talks about politics and everyone gets along harmoniously? Is that kind of the assumption of what most workplaces look like?
1: Yeah, I think there's kind of this norm that politics, like religion or like other subjects, are just things that you kind of leave out of work because it gets in the way of doing what you're there to do, right? Which is, I don't know, earn money, make products, do whatever it is that your business is doing. But I think what we've seen over the last couple of decades, especially in the United States, is that politics have sort of seeped into corners of public life where they currently were not, right? So there's evidence that people sort of where they choose to live, who they date, who they choose as a college roommate. And what our paper is sort of showing is that, well, actually, it also seems to shape where people choose to work. And sort of directly to your question, it seems unlikely that that would be the case if politics were in fact kind of not featuring in work life.
0: Is it enough to just not talk about it? Because even if everyone agrees to this unspoken rule, I'm not going to talk about which candidate I like or which party I like or how much I hate about the other party. Are there like tons of subtle indicators at work that like show what political camp you're a member of? I assume there are. How you dress, how you talk, or the things you talk about, right?
1: Yes, yeah, and that means that it is sort of become almost impossible to perfectly hide one's political identity. I think historically, again, it may have been easier, but especially as you worked with someone over years, the opportunities for something to slip, right, for that kind of veil to fall and that revelation to be made increases. There's a paper I really like that shows that sort of after, I think it was Obama at one point said that he really liked lasagna, that lasagna was his favorite food. The Republicans started saying they hated lasagna.
0: Oh boy.
1: And so like,
0: so if you bought into that and you were in a part where you were living in a place where there were a lot of opinions, if you just said to your coworker, I had lasagna last night,
1: exactly.
0: You're in it.
1: You're in the company cafeteria, and all of a sudden lasagna becomes a talking point, a political talking point. And this is what I mean by the sort of the fact that politics has sort of infiltrated all these corners of life means that it's impossible to ignore. That said, I mean, we don't actually measure this exactly in our paper. I think there is an open question about sort of how deliberately people seek to keep politics out. But the evidence, this sort of that we show in this paper, that there is kind of significant levels of political segregation, suggests that people sort of don't really tolerate sort of working alongside those that are politically. It's like we show that this sorting is much larger for people that are politically active, people that vote, people that make political donations, right? And so there seems to be a large population of workers for whom it is very maybe too uncomfortable to be around someone who you know sort of feels very differently about political issues than you do.
0: Now, okay, if I sort of accept that workplaces can become segregated, which is a word we usually associate with like race, gender, class,
1: yes,
0: whatever, but in a political sense, what does that end up looking like? And how do you even test how politically segregated a workplace is for your research?
1: Yeah, that's a great question, and sort of represents basically all my waking hours for the last 3 or 4 years.
0: So, boil it down to 10 minutes on the radio.
1: That's right. It'll sound very trivial as I explain it here, but it's in fact been a saga of blood, sweat, and tears. But the sort of the two things that made this possible. So the first is that voter registrations in the United States are public. So each state keeps a record of who is registered to vote. In 30 states, that includes an explicit list of a registered partisanship. Getting sort of that data from each state is very difficult, but there's a data provider now that sort of gets all that data, cleans it, standardizes it, and sells it. And so that's where we get kind of people's public records of people's political sort of partisanship. And the second piece of data, which is more novel that has become available, is companies have begun basically taking LinkedIn profiles, standardizing them, cleaning them, and then selling that data en masse. So what we did is basically bought these two data sources. And then the real hard part then is how do you find sort of merging them, right? Finding workers and connecting them to their voter files. And again, this
0: is a little nerdy, but I'm glad you're explaining it. Okay, so basically the data's online, the short of it, but how do you correlate it all?
1: And so that, I mean, the nitty gritty is buried in the appendix of our paper.

0: And I won't go into too much detail, but we use a combination of what's called probabilistic matching, where we sort of say, like, okay, based on someone's name, someone's gender, someone's geography, sort of geography of residence, how sort of confident are we that these two people are the same person matching across data sets? And so that's how we kind of first did it, our first cut of matching. And then we've been able to use these more advanced kind of large language models that it's more of a black box, but uses kind of information about different labor markets, people's names, and is able to do this kind of AI black magic to find these matches. And so we're still doing this. We're able to capture about 45 million U.S. workers, which is about 20% of workers in the United States, which is a lot.
1: Yeah. And how do you know whether they're like off in their own camps at work? Is it based on their connections on LinkedIn?
0: Yeah, great. No, great question. So the way that we do it is very straightforward. So after doing this, we have a huge data set, right? We have 45 million workers. We know where they work, and we know whether they're a Democrat, a Republican, or an independent. There's a side note here where for independents, there's a lot of research showing that independents, people that call themselves independents, are very often actually partisans, and there's methods to kind of code which way they probably actually are in practice. So we do some of that. Let's leave that aside for a second. But then simply what we do is we say, okay, let's, for every single person in our data set, let's calculate the share of people, that work at the same company and in the same geographic area that are their same partisanship, or equivalently, that are sort of not their partisanship. And that's basically the crux of the analysis, is like, okay, if there was no political sorting, we would expect Democrats and Republicans to have the same share of coworkers that are Democrats and Republicans. And what we find is not that, right? We find that compared to Democrats, Republicans work in places in which the share of coworkers that are also Republicans is 11 percentage points higher, which I know it's like takes a second, like think through that sentence and parse that, but that's kind of the punchline finding from the paper.
1: Got it. You've done two things that have surprised me in this interview. Usually when academics go off on the numbers and all the complicated stuff, I get totally bored. You haven't bored me, which is very exciting. And two, I guess the second thing is I'm not bored. It's really exciting. Okay. Assuming this all happens, which I believe it does, based on what you're telling me, what are the implications of it? Does it affect like someone's career in the long term? Does it affect who they meet? Like, does it affect people's jobs deeply?
0: Excellent point. So we have a follow-up paper that we're currently writing where we actually show that if you start your career as a political minority within a firm, so if you're a Democrat and all your coworkers are Republicans, or if you're a Republican and all coworkers are Democrats, you actually have worse career prospects over the rest of your career. So your ultimate kind of promotion trajectory is lower. And then the mechanism, the explanation seems to be that if you're in the political minority at a firm, you're more likely to leave. And leaving a firm means you have to go somewhere else. You have to restart. You have to start climbing that corporate hierarchy. There's human capital that you've developed in relation to that specific firm that is no longer valuable when you change employers. So there's big implications for people's careers. But I think the one we highlight in this paper that's equally important is there's implications for democracy, right? So I've talked a lot about segregation and sorting, but we also show that there's a lot of political diversity within firms. And so the workplace might actually be one of these places where, as we become more sorted across our neighborhoods and our relationships and our religions, that we continue to meet people that aren't like us politically at work. And that could be actually good for democracy, right? That we're seeing that the other side is in a bunch of, I don't know,
1: awful people. I think right now we're in a climate where everyone, no matter where you are politically, those on one side think the other side sucks, and that's a real problem.
0: That's right.
1: Well, Reuben Hurst is a management professor at the University of Maryland. Reuben, this has been a great conversation. Thanks for being on the show.
0: Thanks so much, David, for having me. I really appreciate it.
1: Coming up, there's a crisis in schools. AI can write the essay, fake the homework, maybe even pass the class. So what is left for universities to teach in this age?
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14: 680 CJOB, weather.
15: A low of 17 tonight in the forecast, partly cloudy conditions and a slight chance of some showers. Tomorrow, sunny, high of 30, humidex of 34. Saturday, a high of 33 and sunny, and Sunday, sunny as well with a high of 36.
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1: For students, AI can now do their assignments, offload almost all their thinking. And maybe the real way at looking at this problem isn't how to prevent students from using it. It's educating students who actually care about the work before they can get a robot to do it. I'm here with Peter Seebon, a professor at the University of Melbourne, and Sally Mail, an engineering professor at Curtin University, both in Australia. Peter, first off, welcome to you.
16: Thank you.
1: And Sally, welcome to you as well.
17: Thank you, David.
1: So when people who like aren't in the university racket right now hear about AI in the classroom, their mind immediately goes to cheating. But my understanding of your argument, both of you, is that cheating is not really like the disease. It's more a symptom. What do you think universities are doing wrong when it comes to AI these days?
17: Cheating is
16: as you say, it's a symptom. It's something that is a very natural response for students because generative AI can do almost anything we are setting up for the students to do to help them to learn and or to assess them. And, of course, like any person, they'll take shortcuts if there are shortcuts, and there are shortcuts that generative AI is providing. But if they take those shortcuts, they won't necessarily learn, as you said. And so we think that rather than getting into an arms race with generative AI, which is what a lot of universities are doing, where they're focusing on cheating, which is just futile because it's getting harder and harder. The generative AI is becoming more and more reliable and capable of doing almost anything. And the tech that students are using, such as button cameras on their lapels photographing exam papers and then earplugs telling them what to write on their exam papers, those things are just going to continue to make it impossible to win in that arms race. So we don't think that's a solution, and we don't think that's really getting to the problem, as you said. We feel that it's about intrinsic motivation for the students, because it's the approach that the students take to using AI. There's not actually anything wrong with using generative AI if the generative AI is used in a way so that the students learn with using generative AI instead of offloading the opportunity to learn, as you said. And we feel that it's about intrinsic motivation for the students so that they approach how they use the generative AI appropriately. And to get the students to do that, students need to be approaching their studies in a particular way that we feel we can support them to achieve.
1: That all sounds fine and well, but I remember being that age, you know, going to in my undergrad, and I didn't have a much intrinsic motivation myself. Like, how do we find students that are intrinsically motivated where they have the option to use large language models to do the work, but they don't want to? They want to learn from themselves.
17: David, did your parents make you learn a musical instrument?
1: They did, and all I wanted to do was quit, and then when I was 14, I begged my mom to let me take lessons again on my own terms, and I got a lot of joy from it.
17: Okay, and that's exactly the thing. It captures it perfectly. Right? If you have a kid who you say they have to learn the piano or the violin or some other source of agony for the family and the neighbours, and you try to make them practice, it doesn't work. You can try to bribe them, it's not going to work. They're only going to practice the piano if they decide that they really want to learn. And if they have a secret button so they can pretend to practice and you can't tell the difference, it makes it even worse. And that's what AI does. So you have two choices as a parent. Either you get the kid like you to decide that he wants to be a rock star, and so he actually will start to get pleasure out of it because he is intrinsically motivated, really, really wants to do it. Or in the short term, you make it so that the thing that they find unpleasant offers other benefits that make it worthwhile. So, you know, you might want to be in the school ensemble so you can make friends or so you can show off to your parents, or you might want to learn songs that you like to sing or things. And then along the way, you'll want to practice to do that, and then you'll start to enjoy learning to play the instrument a bit more. And those are the two basic strategies that universities are going to have at their disposal. They're going to have to move away from this competitive arms race with their students to a new world where it's very much about teaching the students to value what they're being taught so they don't want to lose the AI, even though it's easier. And in the shorter term, and that's called transformative learning, and in the longer term, ways of thinking about the world so that they see it as being valuable.
1: I love that, and it sounds lovely, but I'm trying to think about it in the context of how universities work now, why kids go, the expectations from parents, job market, all that stuff. And how would it work in practice?
17: Can I tell you about a subject that I've taught where we achieved this?
1: And
17: that
1: sure.
17: Was, what inspired this subject? So I was hired by the university to make our engineering graduates more employable. And the problem is that to become employable, they have to understand things like business and how to work with other people and how to be nice. And they wanted to do, and that the world is a world where problems don't have fixed answers. And they've come from a world where it's like, solve the problem, get the right answer, and prove to the instructor that you know what they want you to know. So what we did is, instead of saying, you know, this is how you work in a team, this is how you do this, this is how you do that, we gave them a really exciting innovation problem to work on with the company. So they were sort of thought it was an interesting thing to want to do in the short term. And then we spent a lot of the semester teaching them to think like graduate engineers, not like students, right? To think about learning how to learn, think about creating value for other people, thinking about creating value with other people rather than by yourself, that sort of stuff. And lo and behold, wrapped up like that, we were able to teach them the professional skills they needed, get them the jobs that they wanted, and get them performing better in those jobs.
1: So is the idea here education should teach students how to think like a certain professional rather than like do math problems, you know, do engineering sketches on a page, but rather think like how engineers work in a workplace? Is that the shift, as I understand it?
16: That is part of the shift, whatever it is that the student would like to become as a graduate, is changing their identity. We say very clearly and have found in our research, it's not that students come in with no identity, of course, but they come in with a particular identity. So, for example, in engineering, many of the students have come into engineering because they have very strong prowess around their technical expertise. And that's become a very clear part of their identity and often why they were encouraged or they've chosen to study engineering. But engineering is not all about calculations. As Peter said, engineering is about working with people and doing things for people. And if we're trying to teach them about things that are not just calculations, we need the students to be interested in studying those things. So we need them to have perceptions of themselves as of possible future selves as engineers. And for that, they need to have a realistic understanding of what engineers do and then be able to see some aspect of that that's appealing to them and see the relevance of their studies to that.
1: Most professors, professionals who work at universities, when I talk about AI with them, the main thing they want to say is how to prevent the plagiarism, how to stop it. You've given me such an interesting lens to attack this problem with. Is there any other things that you think that educators are getting wrong about this, that in the future things will be a lot different because there is no option but for things to be different because of the tools that large language models give people to write papers, you know, answer questions, things like this?
17: One of the places where universities are struggling is that we don't know terribly well how the professions that students are going into are going to change and how to educate for that. So, you know, it's not only that the machine can do the technical calculations for the students, but they're also going to be doing the technical calculations for the professional. And so, you know, there's been this problem in education, you know, if knowledge is expanding infinitely and the syllabus is confined, then we've been cramming more and more knowledge in, and maybe we won't have to have as much knowledge in the syllabus in the future.
1: Peter Seebohn is a professor at the University of Melbourne, and Sally Mail is a professor in engineering at Curtin University, both in Australia. Sally, I've enjoyed the chat. Thanks for being on the show.
16: Thanks, David.
1: And Peter, thanks to you as well.
17: Thank you.
1: Up next, romantic cheating. People have strong opinions about it, but could it make your relationship stronger? A new study says maybe. I'm David Cooper. This is The Last Show.
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19: It's been a decade since the Winnipeg Blue Bombers lost their first three home games in the regular season.
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28: We work hard to strike the right amount of intelligence and ignorance. 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
1: Romantic cheating, a controversial subject. A lot of people will say that if their partner were to cheat, it would be one of the biggest deal breakers they can imagine. But if that's true, why do so many couples stay together afterward? And why do some actually say their relationships get better and stronger after healing from infidelity? Let us discuss that with Dr. Kathy Nickerson, a psychologist who specializes in affair recovery. Kathy, welcome to the show.
29: Hi, David. Thank you so much.
1: So this is kind of a taboo subject. When I bring up cheating and recovering from it and whether it's acceptable, whether a relationship can move on from it at a dinner party, All of a sudden I'm in the middle of an argument. People have very different opinions on this topic, don't they?
29: They do. They sure do. Yeah. I mean, when I talk about it, people look at me and say, what? You do what? And you specialize in what? But the funny thing is that most people do recover from affairs, and most people do reconcile. They just never talk about it. So there's this myth out there in the universe that cheating is a deal breaker in all relationships, and that's not true. So I really wanted to bust that myth and do some research to show it isn't true.
1: Why are people so uncomfortable with the idea that a relationship might possibly survive after an affair? We're not saying affairs are good.
29: Right.
1: They're a cruddy thing to do.
29: Totally.
1: But why are people uncomfortable with that fact? Why does that fact draw such a, I don't know, polarizing response from people?
29: Yeah, I think it's because it challenges the idea of true love. We have this very fixed idea that if you love someone, you could never, ever cheat. And I've seen time and time again that that isn't true. You can love someone and still act in some really hurtful, horrible ways. And so people assume that cheating means something that it doesn't. Cheating is really just a big, giant painkiller. And it's not a statement really on the love somebody has for their partner.
1: And you're not just saying this. You've done studies on this.
29: Yeah.
1: Why do people say they cheat when they also say they love their partner?
29: Yeah. Well, to give you a number, we recently did one of the largest infidelity studies ever done. We talked to over 5,000 people, and we included people who cheated and people who, experienced the betrayal. And when we ask the people who cheated, did you regret the affair? Most of them did. Did you love your affair partner? No. Over 80% said that the affair was a painkiller for them. And that was surprising that they recognize now that this was something they were doing to cope when life got incredibly overwhelming for them.
1: I mean, that tracks. When people are low in life, they, seek affection, seek validation anywhere they can find it. When you're feeling like garbage, you're grasping at straws.
29: Yeah.
1: This explains why people cheat in some cases, to me at least.
29: Totally. Right. It's the same thing with, why do people suddenly start drinking a lot? Why do people start, using drugs? If you're in enough pain, you'll take whatever painkiller is kind of available to you to alleviate the pain that you're in, the emotional pain.
1: Now, people who have cheated, is it often like they're sitting at home thinking, oh, I'm going to cheat on my partner. I better start looking for someone, getting closer to people with the intention of cheating? Or is it more like spur of the moment? You're off on a work trip, you're at a bar, someone at a bar flirts with you, and you make the decision in a split second.
29: Yeah, for the vast majority of people, they have kind of an avoidant attachment style. So that means they want to avoid conflict, they want to avoid feeling their feelings, they want to avoid talking about their feelings. So they have just been shoving all their feelings down and suffering for a long time. And then they will be often at the workplace or talking to a neighbor or a friend of a friend, and they'll suddenly start talking about how much pain they're in. And then the person responds and says, oh, I can really relate. And that's, that's so awful. And that attention, that, release of talking about the feelings, the validation is like water to somebody that's been walking through a desert for 100 years. They just love that and they crave it and seek it out. So it starts very, casually. And then there's, oh, let's talk more later. And then there's, let's exchange phone numbers in case we have questions. And let's text each other. And then it goes from there. Then it's, let's have lunch. And then it's, oh, okay, let's go here after work today. And then, the next things tend to happen.
1: Now, if the mainstream narrative is that cheaters are unhappy in the relationship all along and they want out, or another narrative you might see in TV and movies is that this person's just a bad, terrible person. If these are the narratives that we commonly accept,
29: yeah.
1: What do the narratives actually look like? How would you boil this all down for me?
29: Yeah, I mean, I really push back whenever anybody says, oh, cheaters are just horrible people. They have awful characters. They have a big character defect. No, I mean, several different research studies that have been done historically have shown us that our judgment, our character, our morality is more flexible than we'd like to admit. When we're in enough emotional pain and the situation seems dire enough, we're going to choose anything that makes that situation better. Now, I'm never, ever justifying affairs. They're always the wrong thing. They're always, a lousy choice. I would tell everyone, never, ever have an affair. But what I can tell you is so many of the people who do cheat once and then don't cheat again. Most people think that's not true. But our research and several other studies have found that about 60% of the time, people only cheat once. Now, I wish that was like 99%, but, or let's just have 100. I wish that number was higher, but it's kind of encouraging to me as a therapist to know, okay, some people do this and then realize, oh, I never want to do this again. This was a very complicated, very painful painkiller that I chose, and this is not who I want to be.
1: Why do you think some people classify recovering from cheating as a not possible thing? For example, if their partner fell into alcoholism, they might try to work through that with them. If their partner, I don't know, lost their job or had some mental health struggles, they would work through that with them. If a partner got in a horrible fight with a friend and it was the partner's fault, you know, if life trouble comes along, a lot of couples say they'll work through it. But if this one particular life trouble comes along, cheating, a lot of people say, no, I would immediately leave. That's a deal breaker. Why do you think we have such a hard line on this?
29: I think it just feels so deeply and profoundly destructive to the foundation of the relationship. And in all honesty, it is, right? Like, we assume that fidelity, like being faithful, is the bare minimum requirement of this committed relationship. So if you break that, then everything else must be lost. And I think, you know, it's very common for people to say, if somebody ever cheated on me, I would never go back with them. And I understand, and everybody should do what's right for them. But when you find yourself in that moment, you realize, oh, this is so much more complicated and so much bigger than I thought it was. And you're in this horrible spot of, I love the person who did this to me, right? And I hate this person who did this to me. And it's not an easy decision to make about whether to stay or go. So, and it's so extraordinarily painful. In fact, I have had some trauma veterans who experience trauma come back and tell me, oh, I would pick the PTSD I had from war over the PTSD I had from the betrayal any day. This was far worse. It's extraordinarily painful.
1: But it's something that, even though people say that they have a hard line on it, many couples will work through or attempt to work through, isn't it?
29: Yeah. Most people do. Most people want to reconcile, and the people who want to reconcile succeed. So that was, in fact, one of the things we were really looking at. In our research paper, we were trying to figure out, well, what makes somebody likely to reconcile and what's the pathway to reconciliation? And we found that people who want to reconcile, almost 80% succeeded in reconciling. So that's pretty awesome.
1: It is pretty awesome. And I want to talk about how couples can work through infidelity and what some of the strongest predictors of that relationship staying together with Dr. Kathy Nickerson after the break. Check out her book, The Courage to Stay, How to Heal from an Affair and Save Your Marriage. Kathy is a psychologist who specializes in affair recovery. When we come back, just that. What predicts success of a couple staying together after an affair?

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10: 680 CJOB, weather.
11: Partly cloudy tonight, slight chance of some showers and a low of 17. Tomorrow, sunny, high of 30 with the humidity. It'll feel like 34. Saturday, sunny, high of 33. And Sunday, sunny as well with a high of 36.
0: That I never knew that feeling? It happens every few minutes here. This is The Last Show with David Cooper.
12: People have strong opinions about what should happen to a relationship after one partner cheats. But the fact is, many people stay in them. Many people work through cheating. And we're talking about how to do that based on a recent study that digs just into that. We are here with Dr. Kathy Nickerson, a psychologist who specializes in affair recovery. Kathy, welcome back to the show.
13: Thank you so much, David. Great to be back with you.
12: So we talked a lot about what people's opinions are around cheating, but I want to dig into what actually happens when a partner cheats and I suppose gets caught.
13: Mm-hmm.
12: Couples don't always immediately break up.
13: No.
12: Some try to work through it. And I'm curious what happens at that stage.
13: Okay. So that is like the nuclear bomb just went off stage. That is a horrible, horrible moment. So in that moment, you know, the person who was betrayed feels like their world has just disintegrated in front of them. And they're, you know, overcome with shock and horror. And then the person who strayed is really scared, right? So they're painkiller, right, is now going to be going out the window. They still have the original pain they had before that was never dealt with. And now they've got this whole new pain, right, which is, oh, my partner now knows about this, is incredibly angry at me, understandably so. And I am in a deeper pit than I ever realized. How am I going to get out of this? How am I going to cope with this? What am I going to do? So it's a truly, truly awful moment.
12: Is it just going to a therapist? I mean, that's what people always say, go to couples therapy. But is that the strongest predictor of success if a couple goes into therapy after something like this? Or are there better predictors?
13: Yeah. Such a great question. Most people would probably think, pick up the phone, call a couples counselor. And you certainly could do that, but I wouldn't recommend that. As a couples counselor, I wouldn't recommend that. I would encourage both people to reach out to an individual therapist if they wanted to go to therapy, or to just take a minute, focus on kind of getting through the weekend, getting through the horror that happened to you, and then grabbing, you know, a great self-help book, getting online and starting to learn a little bit more, taking some time to choose the course you want to go to heal. Because there are some very specific things that really make a difference in healing. And if you rush too much, you might end up in the wrong spot.
12: And what are some of those things? There's one finding that I find so fascinating. It's when you seek support from your friends and family as the betrayed person. But we'll get to that in a second. What are some of the things you're talking about?
13: Well, so really critical things are, you know, for the straying partner to basically come clean and tell the truth about what happened. It's way better if you get it all out rather than trickling the truth out. But a lot of people are scared to do this. It's incredibly important that the person who strayed provides a lot of reassurance to the betrayed partner. That was one of the top findings of our paper, is that reassurance and saying things like, I do love you. I know I acted in ways that show I don't love you, but I want this. I want you. I want to do anything I can to make this better. That's critical. We need to provide lots of validation. So when I say we, I mean the person who strayed. And validation is where people struggle a lot. Validation is pointing out why your partner's feelings are valid, looking at it through their eyes. Doesn't mean right, but it means, you know, what is your partner saying that makes sense to you? And saying that back to them, like, honey, I completely understand why you can't trust me. I've lied to you for months. I acted in ways that show you can't trust me. I spent money from our account on someone else. I totally get why you feel this way. Doing that, and actually probably saying a couple sentences of validation, is hugely helpful. And ending the affair, of course, and having no more contact with the affair partner.
12: That one seems pretty obvious. Cutting off the affairee, I guess, is who you're cutting off?
13: Yeah. Yes. You'd be surprised. That's not always as obvious as we'd like it to be, but yeah.
12: Yeah, and it can be complicated. Like, what if it's a coworker and you got to work with this individual every
13: right.
12: day? But what I'm hearing is partners who tell the truth, the whole truth, nothing but the truth, they show affection, they show validation, and then they cut off the affair partner. Those ones are most likely to succeed in working through this?
13: Yes, absolutely. So that, and also it's very important for the person who strayed to do some deep work and figure out, why did they choose this painkiller? What was underneath this choice for them? And then let's learn some new coping strategies. Let's learn some new communication strategies. Let's learn to deal with the root causes of why we got into this mess.
12: Let's get to this surprising finding that seems really counterintuitive to me.
13: Okay.
12: If I were to be cheated on, the first people I would seek support from is like my brother, my best friend, my network, my family. I would seek counsel from them.
13: Yeah.
12: But correct me if I'm wrong. You found that might not be a great idea, or at least people who do that are less likely to reconcile with the person who betrayed them.
13: Yeah.
12: Maybe this actually makes sense, though, but give me your take on it before I try to make sense of it myself.
13: Yeah, it's kind of a wild finding. So we found that there was a negative correlation between people who sought counsel from their family and friends and reconciliation. So that means you're, you know, it maybe is going to hurt your reconciliation effort. But a couple kind of qualifiers to that. The people, the vast majority of the people who took our study were people who were very early on in their affair recovery journey, and they're in so much extraordinary pain that I think when they went to their family and friends and talked about what happened, you know, the family and friends love them. They just want them out of pain. So they were probably saying things like, you know what, maybe you should just leave. Maybe it's not worth it. If you're this upset, let's just get you out of here. And I get that when someone you love is crumbling in front of you, you want to do anything to rescue them.
12: My take is kind of like this, you know, if my friend Jane gets cheated on by her partner, John, I love Jane. I never really cared about John. It's just a boyfriend. I want to see her heal. I want to see her be well. And I'm like, why did this awful person do this awful thing? But Jane loves John. Jane's more likely to forgive him than I am, because all I really know is, hey, he cheated on my friend. And so maybe in seeking support in me, I'll just validate the very negative and convince the person not to retry or try to reconcile.
13: Yeah.
12: But at the same side of that, you still want to get support from your friends and family. So I don't know what to do here.
13: Totally. I think people should, and it's so understandable, right? I think people should absolutely get support from their family and friends. And I would tell you, I would tell anybody, right? Just like pick one very trusted friend to talk to about this. Someone that you think can see both sides of the situation and is not going to push you to make a decision. Because if we push people to make a decision too early, they're often really scared. And when we're scared, we're just going to go in the direction of absolute safety. It's not a very nuanced choice. So pick one person to tell about your story and get the support you need. And then sort of recognize that people, you know, are prone to giving advice and nudging when they think they should. So if the person you're confiding in, family or friends, is pushing you too much, just tell them, okay, thank you. Thank you for loving me. I'm going to stop sharing as much now and just work with my therapist, but love you, right? Something like that.
12: All right. Before the break, we were chatting, and a lot of people think this phrase is true. Once a cheater, always a cheater. But the research suggests that may not be true in many cases.
13: Yeah.
12: So knowing that, if someone listening on the show today has discovered an affair in their life or is aware of one in their immediate circle, and the person who was cheated on feels like their relationship is over, what would you recommend they do if they want to at least try to heal from it?
13: Yeah, I would tell them you absolutely can. That most people who want to reconcile succeed. Just don't give up. Look for resources, educate yourself, follow creators who resonate with you. You can absolutely heal from this.
12: And perhaps relatedly, you can check out Kathy's book, The Courage to Stay, How to Heal from an Affair and Save Your Marriage, available wherever books are sold. Dr. Kathy Nickerson is a psychologist who specializes in affair recovery. Kathy, this has been a delightful chat. Thanks for coming on the show and sharing some kind of surprising stuff with me.
13: Yes, it's my great pleasure. I love it.
12: That's a wrap on the show. Don't forget to give us a follow on social media, where we post video clips of the interviews on this show. 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
29: From the National Newsroom of the Canadian Press, I'm David Augustine. Prime Minister Mark Carney says a personalized revolver from Turkey's president could end up at the Canadian War Museum. The engraved revolvers with ammunition were given to all the NATO leaders at this week's summit in Turkey. Carney says the revolver is with the RCMP and it's been decommissioned so it no longer fires because it's not a legal firearm in Canada. He also joked with reporters that Mounties keep guns away from him. Saskatchewan's government says it's making changes to an income assistance program for those with disabilities. The province says starting September 1st, the Saskatchewan Assured Income for Disability program will be restructured to make it easier for clients to access assistance. Social Services Minister Terry Jensen says the old program was complicated.
30: We have heard time and time again, the program is too complicated and we need to make it easier for clients to navigate and simpler to understand.
29: Jensen says Saskatchewan is removing underutilized benefits as part of the restructuring, but will maintain payment levels to those affected by the changes. Air Canada says flight AC-774 from Los Angeles left the runway at Montreal's airport this afternoon. The Boeing 737 MAX exited the runway at about 4 p.m. Eastern. No injuries were reported. The airport closed its north runway to safely evacuate passengers from the aircraft. Officials warned of possible delays and urged travelers to check flight schedules before heading to the airport. The outbreak of a parasite that causes weeks of watery diarrhea and has infected more than 1,200 people in Michigan has not spread to Canada, based on the latest information from the country's health agency. Dr. Susie Hota at Toronto's University Health Network says the outbreak is caused by the microscopic parasite called Cyclospora.
1: It is a parasite that can infect humans, and generally only humans in terms of animals. And when it does infect people, you can get very profuse diarrhea, watery diarrhea, sometimes feel like you're flu-like.
29: Hoda says you should always wash fruits and vegetables, especially pre-packaged salads, where the produce has been sitting for a long time. In the U.S., Democratic Senate candidate Graham Plattner has made his intentions known that he's dropping out of the race. Plattner has been facing multiple allegations of sexual misconduct, the latest one an allegation of sexual assault by a former girlfriend. Plattner has denied the allegations. Here's more from ABC's Avery Harper, who says candidates are already stepping up and a nominating convention will be held.
2: Troy Jackson, who was a progressive gubernatorial candidate, he is somebody who is a logger. He was endorsed by Bernie Sanders in that gubernatorial primary that he did not win. He is running. We know that CDC alum and public health official in Maine, Nirav Shah, he is also among the names of folks who are throwing their hat in the ring to become the next nominee in this race.
29: Plattner has until July 13th to put his intentions to drop out in writing. This is the Canadian Press. In sports, Jesus Luzardo allowed two hits in seven innings and struck out 11. Justin Crawford's base hit in the eighth inning drove in the game's only run, and the Philadelphia Phillies beat the Cincinnati Reds 1-0 in a pitcher's duel. Luzardo, named to his first All-Star game as an injury replacement on Tuesday, continued his dominance on the road. The left-hander is 6-0 with a 1.38 earned run average this season in 11 starts away from Philadelphia. Eduardo Valencia became the 10th Detroit player to homer in his first career plate appearance as the Tigers beat the Athletics 4-1 for a series sweep. Valencia entered as a pinch hitter in the 7th inning against Hogan Harris and sent a 425-foot shot to center to cap the scoring and help the Tigers seal their third straight series victory. And Munetaka Murakami is expected to return to the slumping Chicago White Sox tomorrow night after being sidelined by a strained right hamstring. Murakami made two rehab appearances with AAA Charlotte, going 2-for-7 with a double. From the Canadian Press, I'm David Augustine.
3: Richard Cloutier reporting on 680 CJOB. We begin downtown with a tour of two former hotels coming back to life.
4: A lot of the layers have been removed, though, through time. I mean, you can see it's been gutted here already.
5: When did they gut it, do you think? That I don't know.
3: At the corner of Notre Dame and Elbert, the old St. Charles Hotel.
4: Really neat to see this derelict property come to life again. Yeah. This is an important corner in this neighborhood.
3: Danny Surhall is CEO, Penfor Construction.

0: sort.
1: Smells a bit like a barn.
0: It smells a bit like a barn, and it may have been used similarly at some point.
2: Like a big sort of restaurant.
1: This is a heritage building, not for the inside, but for the facade.
0: The most important part of this structure in its location and its aesthetic and way it functions with the neighborhood is the exterior facade. So we really want to focus on restoring the exterior to its original glory. You know, it is going to require new bones inside the box. Part of what our strategy has been from the outset is to preserve the heritage status of the street frontages, both on Albert and on Notre Dame.
3: Built in 1913, it was unprecedented. This building was built in 3 months at $122,000.
1: The executive director, Heritage Winnipeg, Cindy Tugwell.
3: And opened in August of 1913. And at the time, the owners, McCary and Skinner, really saw this as a boom industry. So people were coming, traveling across Canada, going to Western Canada, and Winnipeg was your major stop. They couldn't build hotels fast enough, but when this was built, I was told it was on the cusp of the sort of building boom was over, World War I was breaking out, and so people were really looking for bargains. They had Christmas dinners here every year, $1.25 for a beautiful dinner for adults and 75 cents for kids.
4: To look at the interior now?
3: Breaks my heart. It's been empty since 2008. It did get designation in 1986. And that's when things were slowing down, as you know, in the exchange and before the core area initiative. And so thereafter, it kind of floundered. A lot of alterations were made. I should say, too, there was also some significant damage during the 1950 flood to this building itself also, and many others in the downtown.
1: When completed, 140 units of housing, a high rise, opening a key part of downtown to further development.
3: A major pivotal entrance and gateway to the West Exchange.
5: Down Albert Street, we're going to see more pedestrian traffic. We're going to see retail popping up. We're going to see amenities. And more feet on the street makes a safer downtown.
1: Rochelle Squire is the CEO of Center Venture. It's the agency spurring downtown redevelopment.
5: Buildings like this are incredibly expensive with a lot of unexpected, uncertain costs. And so that's why Center Venture came out with that heritage conversion program with the cooperation and support of the City of Winnipeg. We were able to create that pot of money to be able to grant projects like this.
1: $2.1 million towards the $30 million plus project.
0: How it was built in 3 months, it just blows my mind, right? And you know, I feel like we work at such a snail's pace these days. And but yeah, you know, the undertaking that we're talking about here is roughly going to take 3 years. We expect to be, you know, starting before the end of this year.
6: And when all is said and done, what is this going to look like?
0: My deep hope is that it looks like it'll always have been here. To have a downtown that just people come and go for an event or come and go for their work day is not a real neighborhood. A real neighborhood has people living here, has you walking up the street to buy milk and to sit and go for a walk in the park and have business on the main floor. Like, we're going to have commercial main floor here that provides real services to real people that live in a real neighborhood. And that's transformational.
1: Squires says this round of funding includes the nearby Marlborough Hotel, redevelopments on Bannatyne, Gary Street, and McDermott Avenue.
7: How are you? Good to see you.
1: And on Portage Avenue East, opposite the Fairmont, another heritage hotel is coming back to life.
8: It's on track for this fall. And
9: some of them are just so cool because you look at the Nutty Club sign off your balcony.
1: The owners of Space 2 Developers, Mark and Shelley Bulizic, they have five projects downtown, including this one, 118 units. They live downtown, too.
9: It's a passion project, once again, for my husband and I. Heritage building. A little difficult, but we love them. And we're really looking forward to launching this this apartment block.
4: What's the challenge?
10: Well, when you get into these historic buildings, usually you're dealing with a lot of demolition, and that's hard to put a number on, and so you're likely overpaying. When you get into the structure, you're dealing with old structure. In this case, we had a core in the middle that didn't work out well with laying out apartments. So we ended up building alongside so that we can get nice, clean apartments that lined up with the window lines. And then you run into challenges like shoring, where you're building with new methods with piling and alongside footings. And that gets challenging. And

0: That's just part of it.
1: Well, this is the Keewaydin Building, or the Crowley Building, and was built in 1909.
2: Heritage Winnipeg, Cindy Tugwell.
1: At $265,000. Seven-story, beautiful brick cladding, and I think when I look at this building, I think handsome. It wasn't extremely ornate, but the way this building was built with reinforced concrete and just the stability of this building, and then to see now densification with an addition, a sensitive addition, it's a really, for us, it's a way to look at these buildings, to reuse them, and to increase, as you say, residential living in the downtown. Its original use was a hotel. And again, hotels around the downtown were everywhere because people were coming to Winnipeg in droves. 1909, I've always said if I want to come back, it'd be around 1909 to 1912 in Winnipeg. That was really the height of our economic development.
2: You would come back as who and what?
1: Nellie McClung.
2: Oh, really?
1: She has the same birthday as me.
3: When this is done, it will attract tenants to the street. That will be, you know, walking distance to the ballpark and waterfront and all throughout the downtown. It's really going to change this neighborhood in an integral way.
2: Center Ventures, Rochelle Squire.
3: One of the challenges that Winnipeg has is that our downtown is so geographically huge. It's one of the largest downtowns on a per capita basis in North America. And so keeping it connected is so important.
2: There's a generation of people that really believe in its core and want to see it back and better than it was back in 1909.
4: Yeah, absolutely. I mean, Mark and I travel a lot, and we're always going to the older parts of town with the warehouses, like in Chicago, in Europe even. Obviously, those are a lot older, but we just love it. We love the walkability. We love the density. That's what's drawn us to doing this.
0: We like the character. We've lived downtown ourselves. We like the character ourselves, and we think that that's another way to differentiate ourselves as a boutique development company.
2: Not just the units, but talk about how you're going to be able to park vehicles here.
0: Yeah, so I think we're doing something that's cutting edge. We had a parking lot next to the building. We decided to build on it, so then that created the challenge of parking, adding density. And it had 14-foot ceilings. When we built next door, lining up floors, we were at 18 feet. So that gave us an opportunity to look at options. And so the close stack system helped us turn basically 13 parking stalls into 37.
2: It's an elevator for cars that stacks, parks, and retrieves vehicles quickly.
0: The front side of the building is all two-bedroom units. The back side is primarily one-bedroom in this side of the development.
2: This is not just a beam, but it's an arch.
0: Correct. And these are aluminum windows. We went with aluminum, something a little bit more robust for the scale of the windows in this project.
2: Lots of room in here. That's what I love about it.
0: You can see waterfront and all the way to the Human Rights Museum, our Provence Bridge, the Forks, St. Boniface. Just a spectacular view.
2: What's your range of rents?
0: Our starting rents are at $1,100. I think our highest rents right now are $1,650 to $1,700.
2: That is so affordable.
0: Yeah.
2: How do you make money on this?
0: Well, I guess talk to me next year and I'll let you know.
2: This is Newsnight.
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13: Katie, I did something really, really bad. 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
16: A low of 17 tonight in the forecast. Partly cloudy conditions and a slight chance of some showers. Tomorrow, sunny, high of 30, humidex of 34. Saturday, a high of 33 and sunny. And Sunday, sunny as well with a high of 36.
17: Richard Kluche reporting on 680 CJOB. Heat on the way following weeks of intense rain in parts of the province. Hail. The University of Manitoba expert on what we know and don't know just ahead. 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
18: We love the people. We love the people. Because no one asks for misery. Nobody signs up to be cold, lonely, confused, hurting, sitting in an alleyway. And yet we're all one phone call away from disaster and life unraveling, all of us. Life is precarious.
17: You quickly realize there's a whole lot of love on this walk on Main Street, and it spreads. It's something Mitch Bourbonnaire has been doing for several years.
19: This is our Tuesday and Thursday morning Main Street walk. We've been doing it for over 6.5 years. We have never missed a Tuesday or a Thursday ever for any reason. Over 600 walks we've done. This is only one thing we do. We've got people here who drag the red. We've got people here who look after evacuees. We have people here who search for missing people. We have people here who literally save lives on the street with Narcan and Naloxone. We make relationship with our relatives. We love our relatives. Our conduit to communication is food, water, clothing, and hygiene. And then how can we help you? And how can we make a plan with you? Should you want, something else other than what's happening for you.
20: Many of the people who are on this walk giving food used to receive food.
19: Yes. Since we've been doing this, we have actually seen people make a decision to turn their lives around, and all they want to do is give back. All they want to do is come back and reach out to their brothers and sisters who they shared time with on these streets, and now they're coming back as helpers.
20: The heat, I fear the next few days are going to be really torturous.
19: Yeah. We give out receptacles, bottles that can be refilled. We give out bottled water. Hats are really important. Information on where, you know, you can go to cool off.
20: Are there enough centers?
19: There's never enough of anything, but we do our best with the people we have. And by the grace of God, no one dies out here.
17: Joined now on 680 CJOB by John Hanisek of the Northern Tornadoes Project. He's a climate and weather expert from the University of Manitoba.
1: Weather systems have been coming through the southern parts of the province. The last couple ones were, you know, particularly, you know, fairly intense and slow moving. That's one thing that sort of separates out, you know, the last couple cases, you know, compared to other years, is these systems tend to be moving rather slowly. And they're carrying lots of moisture with them. And it's just ripe for these kinds of things to happen, unfortunately.
17: What produces hail, then?
1: We wish we knew the complete answer to that, but essentially where you have lots, you know, convective storms, so thunderstorms, you know, they can, you know, the temperatures at the top of the storms, people may not know, the temperatures at the top of the storms could be minus 40, minus 50 degrees Celsius. You know, that's where aircraft fly. So, you know, down low where we live, of course, it's a little bit warmer. But there's lots of warm, juicy air sort of close to the surface, and that gets carried up into the storm. And with the storm forming so quickly, you get lots of liquid water that forms within the cloud itself. And even though you have your really cold temperatures, you can still have liquid water present in the clouds. And maybe that's another thing that people don't realize. You need ice nuclei in the storms to actually create ice. And if there's an abundant amount of liquid water, it stays resident in the storm. And so when you get these small hailstones forming in the sort of the lower levels of the storm, they get carried aloft, and with all that liquid water around, they grow to rather large sizes in some cases.
17: Hennig size in some parts of southwestern Manitoba today. I'm hoping we know more than what we don't know.
1: Oh, absolutely. I mean, there's lots we still don't understand. Even tornadoes, for example, you know, there's cases, lots of cases, examples where you have storms in the same area, seemingly in the same environment, and some storms produce tornadoes and some don't. And, you know, so it's sort of a forecasting nightmare because you don't really know which one's actually going to potentially form the tornado and, you know, and how long it's going to stay on the ground. You know, it's some tornadoes stay on the ground for tens of minutes, even longer, and, you know, some don't. So there's lots we still don't understand.
17: Do we know more about the heat and the heat that's on the way as far as the impact that this is going to have? Certainly, it's going to be quite humid along with this as well.
1: Yeah, unfortunately, I guess we'll see what happens. But, you know, we've been seeing this around the globe, you know, for a number of weeks now. So, you know, Eastern Canada had it. You know, parts of Europe had it, and now we're going to get our fair share of it, too. So it's happening globally. It's not just, you know, a local thing. So there's definitely changes in the climate that are helping to exacerbate some of the things we're seeing.
17: Like you said, with these systems hanging around, we're going to see these extended plus 30 temperatures for into a week.
1: Certainly a possibility. Some of the other things we're seeing, too, is on the backside of these heat domes, sort of on the western flank, you know, there's lots of heat building up in the atmosphere, and a warmer atmosphere can hold more water vapor. And on the western side of these heat domes, you can get these weather systems that will sort of come through on the backside, and they tap into all that, you know, moisture that's sort of laden there. And, you know, I hope we don't see more of the same we've been seeing, you know, with major weather systems that are producing heavy rain and convective rainfall, but it's certainly a potentiality.
17: John Hanisek joining us from the University of Manitoba. He is a weather expert. Henry Navarro Delgado is a designer, artist, expert in fashion at Toronto Metropolitan University. And I asked him in the heat whether it's best to wear loose and light-colored clothing.
21: It's not that simple, really. Yeah, loose is good. Now, you have to rethink lighter or dark, depending on how extreme the heat is.
17: Interesting. Help us understand that.
21: You know, most people, it's common sense that darker colors, they absorb light, and hence they absorb heat. and white color reflect light and reflect heat. And that is true. But in relation to the body, it works slightly different. So white reflects heat from the sun, but also reflect the heat that our body produces. So if you wear light clothing and it is really, really hot outside, your clothing doesn't absorb a lot of light and a lot of heat from outside, but it reflects back the heat that we are producing with our bodies. Black, on the other hand, it absorbs the heat that is outside of the body, but that heat doesn't actually reaches the body itself. And similarly, it absorbs the heat that it is being produced by our bodies, as long as the clothing that you are wearing is loose. If it is relatively hot, it is okay to wear lighting clothing. That's good. If it is extremely hot, you are better off with darker clothing. It helps absorb the heat from your body, and also it creates this sort of like a chimney effect, because the heat tend to go up and then it dissipate, right? With white clothing, that effect doesn't happen in the same manner.
20: I had no idea. I'm wearing black today, and I'm not only fashionable, I'm actually being smart as far as the heat is concerned. Are there certain fabrics that are cooler than others?
21: Natural fabrics, when we talk about cotton, linen, wool, those are better than synthetics, for sure.
20: And how about layers? I'm wearing a white undershirt and then a black looser shirt as well. Even on a hot day like this, I find I'm more comfortable that way. How much of this has to be dressed for how you feel in comfort too?
21: Comfort, it can be very subjective, and sometimes it's also like culturally affected. But in general, in the heat, layers actually are pretty good, as long as they are very light, because what happens is that you want your body to actually dissipate the sweat, but you don't want that sweat to dissipate too fast, because sweat actually helps us cool down. So, you know, when your body produces sweat, the purpose of that is that when air moves nearby, then that cools you down.
20: From Toronto Metropolitan University, Henry Navarro Delgado joining us on 680 CJOB. This is Newsnight.
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17: Richard Cloutier reporting on 680 CJOB. The mayor of Dauphin still waiting for decisions to be made about the hospital and how long it will be closed and how the province will deliver care in the community. Emergency care in Grandview to the west, St. Rose de Lac to the east, major flooding causing considerable damage to the facility. Heat warnings in Winnipeg and southern Manitoba starting Friday and through the weekend. A 47-year-old charged in the arson at Walmart St. Vital, $10 million in damage. Winnipeg's mayor saying the city will find the funds to fulfill a promise to plant more trees after the province ordered money be used for the Escape to Churchill exhibit instead. Air Canada says a flight from Los Angeles left the runway at Montreal's airport this afternoon. No injuries reported. Prime Minister Mark Carney meeting with the Crown Prince Mohammed bin Salman in Saudi Arabia as Canada looks to deepen trade and investment ties. BC recorded 109 suspected toxic drug deaths in May, its lowest monthly total since February 2020. Rising beef prices were blamed on inflation, tariffs, and other factors, but a proposed settlement has now been reached with some companies accused of price fixing. It's not considered an admission of wrongdoing, but the companies and the nearly $8 million agreement still needs to be approved by the courts. This is Newsnight. Film studies now on 680 CJOB. University of Manitoba's Brenda Austin-Smith joins us to talk about some of the best movies, her five favorite movies. You'll recognize maybe one title here, but these are movies that have influenced generations of filmmakers. Our top five here with Brenda Austin-Smith. Some of the titles are rare, others recognizable. And granted, sometimes it depends on your mood. But in this day and time, I asked her for her top five movies.
11: It's like your favorite color. You might have a love for the color red, but sometimes you feel fire engine red. Sometimes it's burgundy. Sometimes it's Spanish Rioja red. So it's shades of the same color. Number five, this is a black and white film. It's called The Third Man from 1949.
12: Is Mr. Martins engaged on a new book?
13: Yes. It's a murder story. It's based on fact. It's called The Third Man.
11: It is a film noir, and it's set in the years, months after the Second World War. It's in a bombed-out Berlin.
13: Heard of Harry Lime?
14: Best friend I ever had.
1: So you're going to find me the real criminal. Sounds like one of your stories.
11: Orson Welles is in it, and Joseph Cotten is in it. And Joseph Cotten plays a writer of pulp westerns. And his best friend dies, or so we're told. And he goes to Berlin from the U.S. to find out what's happened to his buddy. And he gets roped into, as often happens in film noir, a situation that is way bigger than he is prepared for.
3: What are you tailing me for? Cat got your tongue? Come on out. Come out, whoever you are.
11: And unlike other film noir sort of set in the U.S., perhaps, there's an international cast. It gets very, very dark. And Orson Welles, whom many people might remember from Citizen Kane, the film with a fantastic reputation that sometimes is a bit difficult to get through, this is a much more zippier, engaging film noir with Orson Welles. It is amazingly shot on those weird angles. It has a climactic chase scene in a sewer. And the performances are just aces. The suspense gets you, and it has fantastic acting and writing. One of the most famous scenes takes place at the top of a Ferris wheel.
14: Old man, you never should have gone to the police, you know. You ought to leave this thing alone.
15: Have you ever seen any of your victims?
14: You know, I never feel comfortable on these sort of things. Victims? Be melodramatic. Look down there. Would you really feel any pity if one of those dots stopped moving forever? If I offered you £20,000 for every dot that stopped, would you really, old man, tell me to keep my money? Or would you calculate how many dots you could afford to spend? Free of income tax, old man. Free of income tax.
11: And in response, we can see Joseph Cotten's character start to hug the side of the little carriage that they're in to make darn sure that he doesn't become one of those dots. It's phenomenal.
17: The Third Man. You can watch it online.
16: Number four.
11: Another black and white. Night of the Hunter, 1955, directed by Charles Laughton. It is a scary, scary film. It's a dream kind of film. It is about Robert Mitchum as a demented preacher.
18: How many's the time poor Brother Ben told me about these youngins?
19: What'd he tell you?
18: He told me lots and lots of things.
11: And he tends to wine and dine, seduce lovely young widows, and then they disappear. And suddenly he has their money. And he gets wind of a household with two young children who've recently lost their dad to prison. And so he kind of seduces the mom, gets on the mom's good side. He wants to marry her. And the children are deeply suspicious. And he's the hunter. They are the prey.
18: The night before your father died, he told me what he did with that money. He said, you tell my little girl, Pearl, that there's to be no secrets between her and you.
11: It's filmed in black and white, but it uses a lot of visual tactics that, again, when we see it, we can recognize the tactics used by directors of horror film. It is creepy. When I show it in classes, students are like settling in. Oh, it's a black and white film. What can it do to me? And then they encounter Robert Mitchum as this demented guy, and they're like, whoa.
16: Incredible performance.
11: It is incredible. And it actually also features Lillian Gish, one of the stars of silent cinema, sitting on the front porch with a shotgun across her lap, rocking, guarding the children at night because she knows that he's out there.
18: Figured I was gone, huh?
19: Run, hide in the staircase. Run quick! Ruby, shit! What do you want?
18: I want them kids.
19: I'm giving you to the count of three to get out of here, then I'm coming across the kitchen shooting you.
11: And there is this creepy duet where he comes out of the shadows,

0: and she starts to sing the same hymn in answer to let him know that she is there. And so they do this kind of creepy duet of him singing the song of the hunter and her singing the same song of the protector. It's staggering.
1: Jesus, lean on Jesus, leaning on the everlasting.
2: Part of an era of film that really produces in your mind suspense, the horror, but the twists and turns that I think we all love out of a really good movie.
0: Yep. And it surprises you. I mean, you know sort of where it's going, but you don't know how you're going to get there. And I think that is really the magic of, even if you think you know the formula, a good film is just going to throw something at you and you think, I didn't see that coming. It's not necessarily a plot twist. It's a mood twist or a lighting twist. And you're just taken out of yourself, and you were so surprised.
2: Night of the Hunter is also available online with Brenda Austin Smith from the University of Manitoba, where she teaches film studies. Joining us this Sunday evening on 680 CJOB, she's giving us her top five list of must-see movies. Some we've heard of, but many we have not. Three more from her list as we continue. I'm Richard Kluche, reporting on 680 CJOB. This is Newsnight.
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4: 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I'm Derek Taylor. 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
3: 680 CJOB. Weather.
14: Partly cloudy tonight, slight chance of some showers and a low of 17. Tomorrow, sunny, high of 30 with the humidity. It'll feel like 34. Saturday, sunny, high of 33. And Sunday, sunny as well with a high of 36.
15: 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This is Film Studies on Newsnight with Brenda Austin-Smith of the University of Manitoba Film Studies Department. This is Brenda's top five movie list of all time. Number five, The Third Man.
16: What kind of a spy do you think you are, Satchel Foot?
15: Number four, Night of the Hunter.
17: There's to be no secrets between her and you.
18: The children know where it's hid. John knows.
19: Where's the money hid?
20: I don't know nothing.
15: Do any rom-coms make this list at all?
0: Well, yes, I'd say I'll put a kind of a rom-com. There are some rom-coms that do make it. I would go for a romantic film that isn't necessarily deliberately comic, but it has a lot of comedy in it, and that's Casablanca. I have to put Casablanca on that list.
15: So is it number three?
0: Yes, it is. Oh, it is. 1942 with Humphrey Bogart.
21: Tell me, when we searched the place, where were they?
22: Sam's piano.
21: Serves me right for not being musical.
22: Oh, here they are. You better wait in my office.
0: It is a romantic film par excellence. It's also extremely funny. And that's because of the way it's written. It has so many snappy one-liners that they go so quickly. You really have to pay attention to the dialogue. But in terms of a star, Bogart, who's what the French call joli laid, like he has an ugly, beautiful face, a face that could, like a ripped boot, a face for radio, we could say. And he is so charming and has such charisma as Rick. He's been jilted, he's cynical, he's morose. And when he comes around at the end to perform this selfless task that has to do with the woman that he adores and has loved and has lost and then regained, there isn't a dry eye in the house. It's a classic romantic film in which the personal romance is attached to a larger purpose, of course, which is joining the Second World War against the Nazis.
23: You're saying this only to make me go.
22: I'm saying it because it's true. Inside of us, we both know you belong with Victor. You're part of his work, the thing that keeps him going. If that plane leaves the ground and you're not with him, you'll regret it. What? Maybe not today, maybe not tomorrow, but soon and for the rest of your life.
23: But what about us?
22: We'll always have Paris. We didn't have, we lost it until you came to Casablanca. We got it back last night.
23: I said I would never leave you.
22: And you never will. But I've got a job to do, too. Where I'm going, you can't follow. What I've got to do, you can't be any part of. Ilse, I'm no good at being noble, but it doesn't take much to see that the problems of three little people don't amount to a hill of beans in this crazy world. Someday you'll understand that.
0: It is so perfect. It isn't my fave. It's my number three, but I don't think there's a more perfectly directed film.
22: He's looking at you, kid.
15: Number two.
0: Oh, this is a hard one. This one is recent. I love it. It's gotten onto my list very recently. It hasn't slipped off yet. It's a film called First Cow.
15: First Cow?
0: First Cow.
24: What's your name?
25: King Lou.
24: They call me Cookie. My mother died when I was born, and then my father died. I never stopped moving.
25: It's the getting started that's the puzzle. No way for a poor man to start.
26: You have a cow.
27: First cow in the territory.
28: This ain't a place for cows.
29: Well, it's no place for white men either.
26: I sense opportunity.
0: Directed by Kelly Reichardt. She is an American filmmaker. She makes very small, quiet films, which is why nobody has heard about this film. And it's gorgeous. It's just lovely. And I've taught it a number of times, and it wins over students. It's a very quiet film. It's a film set in the Oregon forests, early settlement, U.S., but instead of being a Western with a saloon and guys on horseback and shootouts at the OK Corral, it's got people in the woods and in a settlement with a fort, that's true. And the big event of this particular settlement, the factory leader, who's the colonist from the UK, bringing over a cow because he wants milk for his tea. So one of the early scenes of the film is this beautiful brown-eyed cow being floated across the water of a little river off the boat, and she's the first cow to enter the settlement. And two guys who have kind of like teamed up to kind of survive and take care of each other and figure out how they're going to survive in this very, very rough lumber camp spot that cow. And one of them is a baker. And he says, you know what? If we get some milk from that cow, I can make us rich because I can make the kind of treats here that nobody has ever had before.
1: I taste London in this cake.
2: We have to take what we can when the taking is good.
1: It seems dangerous.
2: So is anything worth doing?
0: So they steal the milk at night. So it's a heist film, but the heist is milk. So they sneak into the property. They milk the cow. They make these amazing little pastries. They're like pancakes. And they make a fortune. And of course, they're going to take the money. They're going to go to San Francisco. They want to make one more sale. And whenever guys in a film about a heist say, just one more job, just one more job, and then we're gone, just one more job, you know it's going to go sideways. And it does go sideways, but it's beautiful. It's really, it's a lovely film about friendship, about creativity, and a non-Western settlement film, gorgeously filmed. It's a very quiet gem of a film, and it's snugly on my list.
4: We will look for it.
5: With Brenda Austin-Smith of the University of Manitoba Film Studies Department, and this is Brenda's top five movie list. At number five, The Third Man. Number four, Night of the Hunter. Casablanca at number three. The First Cow at number two. What makes you're number one at this point in time? They probably changes from conversation to conversation, but number one.
0: I'm going to pick a weird one that people have never heard of. I mean, I'll go regular at another moment, but right now, today, I would pick a strange one that I think is beautiful, and it's inspired a lot of other filmmakers. It's called Spirit of the Beehive.
6: Una visión sensitiva y poética del mundo de los niños y de su aislamiento en el interior de la familia y la sociedad.
0: And it was made in the 70s. It's a Spanish film. And it concerns two little girls living in a community, and this is in the wake of the Spanish Civil War. So they're living under Franco's fascist regime. And the film, the 1931 film Frankenstein, comes to town. And the two little girls go and they see Frankenstein. One of the sisters sees it, she's fine. It was scary, it was lovely. The other one, the younger one, is completely transported by Frankenstein. Like, she just cannot stop thinking about Frankenstein. And she becomes convinced that she is in touch with Frankenstein, that Frankenstein speaks to her. And it's kind of like a metaphor for all of us who see a film really early and just get captivated. And the rest of the film very quietly and gently suggests that in fantasy, there is an escape from some of the most repressive moments that all people, but particularly children, can experience. And it is a graceful film with not a lot of dialogue. It's all in the images, but it tells a story of a little girl trying to figure out where her parents are when it comes to monstrosity. And is her dad a monster? And is her sister a monster? And how safe is she from being picked up the way the little girl was picked up in the 1931 film and tossed into the water No one will save her. It is so beautiful, and it's wistful and melancholy without being upsetting. And it inspired, among other things, Guillermo del Toro's Pan's Labyrinth. It's the source for Pan's Labyrinth. So if you've seen Pan's Labyrinth and you really responded to that film, this one, Spirit of the Beehive, this is the source.
5: Brenda Austin Smith from the University of Manitoba, where she teaches film studies. Rather eclectic list here. One recognizable out of her top five. Number five, The Third Man. Number four, Night of the Hunter. Casablanca at number three. The First Cow at number two. And Spirit of the Beehive at number one. Thank you for joining. Please wake up Friday morning with Greg and Brett and the team from the start. I'm back Friday afternoon at 4 before Bomber football just after Live at 5. Good night.
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0: You know, Darren Millard and I do 100% hockey 3 times a week, Monday, Wednesday, Friday, and believe it or not, we do have fun. 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
1: From the National Newsroom of the Canadian Press, I'm David Augustine. RCMP have expanded the search for 6-year-old Lenakai Morrison from Alberta into northern BC, the Northwest Territories, and Yukon. An Amber Alert was issued after police say he was taken Tuesday from Valhalla Center, northwest of Grand Prairie. Police say Lenakai was last seen Thursday morning in Fort St. John and may be with his mother, Christina Morrison, her partner, Daniel Ludwig, and another child. Investigators believe the group switched vehicles and may now be in a red 2006 Ford F-350 with Alberta plate CXW8820. Prime Minister Mark Carney says the personalized revolver and ammunition gifted to him by the Turkish president at the conclusion of the NATO summit in Ankara was not something he expected. Carney laughed when reporters asked him about the gift.
2: It struck me that my gift of maple syrup kind of undermatched the, whatever it was, .357 caliber or whatever.
1: Carney says the revolver is with the RCMP and has been decommissioned so it can no longer fire, as it's not a legal firearm in Canada. A Toronto social housing complex that stood empty for nearly 2 decades is being reopened to new tenants. Persistent flooding from a nearby creek and mold issues forced tenants out in 2008. The flood risk has been reduced by blocking off the basement and filling it with gravel, allowing water to pass under the building. The 17-unit townhouse complex could see new residents as early as August. Experts say reverse mortgages are an option worth considering for older Canadians who are house rich, cash poor, and well aware of the pros and cons. Barbara Knobloch is a financial planner at Money Coaches Canada. She says that with high interest rates compounding over many years, there is often little to no equity left in the home once a homeowner with a reverse mortgage sells or passes away.
6: The client for whom this could be a fit would be the person who doesn't care so much about estate preservation. They may not have any children or other people that they want to leave an estate to. They would say, like, you know, this is my house, you know, I've worked towards it and I want to stay here.
1: On the plus side, reverse mortgages can help seniors access the funds they need to age in place and stay close to support systems and trusted health providers. Well, Canadians who bought beef after 2015 could be eligible for a part of a proposed settlement over allegations of price fixing. A statement from multiple Canadian law firms says several beef companies have agreed to pay nearly $8 million. The class action lawsuit was filed in 2022, alleging the companies were involved in an unlawful conspiracy involving the supply or price of beef sold in Canada. The deal still needs to be approved by the courts. And Aritzia says its first quarter net income nearly tripled to $117.3 million as sales surged in both Canada and the U.S. The Vancouver-based retailer says growth was helped by 19 boutique openings or renovations, stronger marketing, a new app, and a well-balanced product lineup. This is the Canadian Press. In sports, Kawhi Leonard's trade to the Toronto Raptors is on hold because of an NBA investigation into the Los Angeles Clippers. The league is examining whether the Clippers circumvented salary cap rules. The Raptors announced they will wait for the investigation's outcome. Leonard, a 7-time All-Star, is coming off his highest scoring season. France is off to the World Cup semifinals for a third straight tournament after beating Morocco 2-0 at Boston Stadium. Superstars Kylian Mbappe and Ousmane Dembele scored for France, which will next face either Spain or Belgium in the final four. Mbappe now has 20 goals in 20 career World Cup games. And Canada's Macklin Celebrini has been named the International Ice Hockey Federation's Male Player of the Year. The 20-year-old from North Vancouver, BC, helped Canada win silver at the Milan Cortina Winter Olympics, where he led the tournament with 5 goals and was named an All-Star. He also finished second in tournament scoring at the World Championship. From the Canadian Press, I'm David Augustine.
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0: Welcome to the show. We play that song with sadness because Bonnie Tyler, the singer of Total Eclipse of the Heart, has passed away at the age of 75.
1: Legendary song.
0: Legendary. And oh, by the way, like that's my favorite, but right there, right next to it. Listen, I only know two Bonnie Tyler songs, but that's all. I don't have room for more love for Bonnie Tyler songs. That and Holding Out for a Hero.
1: Yeah.

0: voice.
1: Yeah. The George Clooney was asked once what movies he would remake, and he said, "I only want to remake movies that I thought missed the mark the first time." That's why he did Ocean's 11, and he made a better version than the first. My sense is, if the song was fine the first time, if you think you can do a better version, not just different, but better, then go for it. But other than that, like, I'm sorry, Rascal Flatts doing Life is a Highway.
2: No, thank you.
1: I don't need that.
2: No.
1: I like me some Rascal Flatts.
2: You do?
1: Of course I do.
0: So in terms of that song, the
1: God Bless the Broken Heart,
0: the covers, there's an Irish boy band called Westlife that did it.
2: I remember Westlife.
1: Yeah. Okay, there's no way that's good.
0: No way. And then also, they did it on Glee, the TV show.
1: Yes.
0: Leah Michelle.
1: Listen, there were some good.
2: Glee.
1: Well, why? Because of what happened to all the people?
2: Like, no, the curse? I just was not into it. Mm. It was just too much.
1: Hey, listen, we did a great interview earlier today. I'm going to say the words, and it's going to take you right back to 20 years ago, To Catch a Predator. It was a phenomenon on TV. It was a number one show on TV where Chris Hansen would conduct sting operations with NBC News and the police to catch sexual predators. And it was must-see TV for a very long time, but not a very long time, four years.
0: Yeah.
1: But then it abruptly ended because we'll tell it. If you don't remember, you'll tune in to hear it. We talked to the director and producer of a documentary called Predator that is still streaming on Paramount Plus right now, David Osit. And let's listen to a little bit of the clip.
3: Of course, this show is not designed to stop the crime, or else the show wouldn't exist, or else these spinoffs wouldn't exist. Chris Hansen has now rebooted the show and has been doing the show and continues to do the show, 20 years later. If the show was effective at stopping the crime would have was slowed down. Instead, of course, there's more of it. So that is kind of almost beside the point. And I don't think the show even ever intended to stop the crime, whether people would believe that or not.
1: So tune in tomorrow. Huh? So it was a great conversation.
0: No, but that's so interesting, the fact that, it was something that people would see. They would see these horrible people getting arrested, and they didn't see all the other stories, which you talk about as well within this interview. But the fact that the purpose of the show was entertainment, and it was not at all about, we want to stop this pedophilia thing.
1: Of course. And if you are somebody who has those urges and compulsions and want to do those disgusting things— a show like that is not going to be a cautionary tale to you. You're going to go. You're going to do it anyway. We want to move on and talk about our. Are we doing This Week in Socialism?
0: Yeah.
1: Yeah. This Week in Socialism.
0: No, I didn't pull that.
1: Oh, that's okay. I want you to hear the Soviet Union anthem in your head as we talk about these two stories. Mayor Zoran Mamdani in New York has he and his administration are drawing criticism because they released a map of the city. That links all the NYC immigrant enclaves. And it's quite fulsome, the list. It's got, you want to know where Little Palestine is? It's on the map. You want to know where Little Pakistan is? It's on the map. What about Little Yemen? Because everybody wants to go visit Little Yemen.
0: Ooh, it's high on my map. List.
1: Now, what isn't on the map? Because sometimes mistakes are made. Who's not on the map of immigrant enclaves? Little Italy.
2: Really?
1: Woodlawn's Irish community and major Orthodox Jewish areas like Borough Park. And now they're saying City Hall is responding, saying that the map was meant to show foreign-born population clusters, not religious or historic enclaves, and said more neighborhoods will be added, emphasizing that the guide is not a complete list of NYC's cultural diversity. So I've been going back and forth as to whether this was an honest mistake or not. There you go. Yeah, perfect. This might be an honest mistake, but it's an honest mistake seen through a perverse lens. And here's what I mean. This is a man and his acolytes who, when they talk about immigrants and the people building New York and the people who have been marginalized, they don't want Italians, Irish, and Jews as part of that conversation. They don't want them part of that conversation. He wants Little Yemen. And he wants Little Pakistan, Little Palestine. Those are the ones that he wants. Those are the immigrants he's talking about. As far as he's concerned, and his acolytes and followers, all those other people who helped build New York City and who suffered terribly for being other back in the day. Irish need not apply. My dad had a sign in his office because that was the policy all over North America. No, no, no.

0: No. That's Whitey. That's Whitey, and they are not part of our story. So, I think it was probably an honest mistake because, of course, you were going to get caught. But it's an honest mistake from people who have a perverted view of history and a perverted view of community and society. And that's all I have to say about Mayor Mom Donnie. Now,
1: I think you should present this next one as if you were Stalin.
0: I don't know what that means.
1: Seattle deactivated its stadium district surveillance. Yeah.
0: So
2: what?
0: Okay, so
1: I sound like Count Chocula.
0: So as part of the FIFA deal for Seattle to host some of the matches there, they had certain security obligations, and one of them was to put up cameras, right? And what happened when the cameras went up? And there were police everywhere. The area was safe. Now, you would think that the mayor, in her infinite wisdom, would say, all right, we've got good data suggesting that area is safe and we put this new stuff in. That probably has something to do with it. No. Can't do that. You can't keep the cameras on because, systemic racism, misogyny. What else could we be talking about? Genocide, like that. Just pick a word out of a hat. That's probably what was her name? Katie Wilson said this follows through on the commitment I made last month that these particular cameras would only be turned on for the duration of FIFA World Cup in Seattle because of its high global profile and the unique circumstance surrounding the event.
1: So she's given up on safety.
0: She's
2: straight up.
0: Yeah. So it's she's worried privacy, data, other security concerns. How about the security of the person walking down the street who in that area felt safe for the first time in a very long time?
2: Yeah.
1: There you go.
0: Yeah.
1: Hey, quick little turn here. How safe did you feel in the dentist chair today, Amy?
2: Oh my God, I'm still in pain. It was 2+ hours of my life with my mouth wide open.
0: Have you not been brushing?
1: Ben spends 3 hours every day with his mouth open.
0: We're going to take a break. At some point, we've got to revisit this. The Carolina Hurricane Stanley Cup story. Yeah, we're doing that next. Oh, good. This is a story you got to hear. You're not going to believe it. The Ben Mulroney Show continues after this.
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20: 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Weather.
21: Sunshine in the forecast here on this Friday with a high of 30. Humidex will make it feel like 34. Tonight's clear with a low of 18. Tomorrow, sunny high of 33. Sunday, sunny high of 36. And Monday, sunny high of 36 as well.

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1: Welcome back, and we got to talk about the Carolina Hurricanes and the owner, Tom Dundon, and what happens every year when a team wins the Stanley Cup. They are bestowed the honor of having their names engraved on the cup. And it's a tradition that has gone on for years and years, and it's to have your name etched in that history after climbing the mountain to get to the top and be crowned Stanley Cup champions. It's an honor that everyone chases, not everyone achieves.
2: It's the only trophy in pro sports that does it.
1: Yeah.
2: It's so unique, and it's really what makes it the best trophy in pro sports.
1: So here's the little head scratcher of it all. The owner of the Hurricanes, Tom Dundon, there's some names at the top of the list of Carolina Hurricanes who won the 2025-2026 Stanley Cup. And it's Tom Dundon, Verushka Dundon.
2: That's his wife.
1: Was that Caden Dundon, Dax Dundon, Drew Dundon, and there's another Dundon.
2: Blake,
1: and then Tegan.
2: Tegan.
1: These are all made-up names. Tegan Dundon. Those are his kids. Those are his kids. So the first two lines are taken up by the Dundon family. Oh, by the way, they're toddlers. They don't work for the organization.
2: Well, they're ages.
1: Yes.
2: The oldest one's 23.
1: Yes.
2: Youngest one is 7.
1: Yes. And that's more Dundons than an episode of Law and Order. Dun-dun. So
2: that was only two Dundons.
1: Yeah, Dundon. So fans immediately pointed to players and staff who didn't make the cut because, so we were going back and forth as to like, is this a, like, who do you feel icky about? And I said, you know, he's the dad, he's proud, he owns the team, he put up the money, he took the risk, and he's the leader. And if he wants to put his family on there, that's cute. And if you should be upset with anybody, you should be upset with somebody, the people who make the rules and regulations around the names that can be put on the cup. You know, it is such a storied cup. And, you know, when they bring it anywhere, the guys have the white gloves, right? They got the special box for it. And so if you don't have rules protecting against this sort of thing, then, you know, don't hate the player, hate the game. However, you find out afterwards that while Caden, Dax, Drew, Blake, Tegan, and Verushka and Tom are on the list, people who did not get onto this list of Stanley Cup winners are team physicians, scouts, the announcers, communication staff, 3 minority owners.
2: That's the thing.
1: Yeah. And you also
2: people who put up millions.
1: Yeah, and you pointed out there's a guy named Joel Nystrom who played 38 games, just shy of the 42-game threshold to be considered. But he contributed a heck of a lot more than Lil Tegan did. And
2: maybe Dax.
1: I don't know. I'm not picking on a kid. It wasn't their idea. So this is the confusing thing, because back in the day in 83-84, when the Edmonton Oilers won, Peter Pocklington, who was the owner at the time, put his dad's name on the cup, and they X'd it out at one point. They say, if you look at it, it's X'd out, and
2: because they're like, not doesn't have anything to do with the team.
1: There are other family members during the Red Wings Cups, when the Ilitch family, a bunch of his kids were on there, but they all worked in some capacity for the organization, and he's the boss, he can make the rules, I guess.
2: And then that one there was even a little controversial, because they're like, well, they may work for the team, but in not all in sort of high-end roles, but still,
1: yeah,
2: they did have something to do with the team.
1: But and now again, I will go back to, there's, if you don't take it seriously enough, it's kind of your fault. So they have a rule of how many, 52 names can be on?
2: Yeah, well, it's generally, it holds 52.
1: Yeah.
2: You can ask for more,
1: right,
2: but I think they max it out at 55.
1: Okay, that's what the maximum is. They asked for to add more names. They were granted that, but given what we've seen in the past with the Pocklington thing, the people who are in charge of the rules for whose names get on the cup didn't do their job. Like
2: he asked for one extra number, like to go to 53, and yeah, they said yes.
1: Yes, but
2: and
1: they,
2: so what did he use it for? Did he use it for this guy who played,
1: yeah, that's
2: you
1: my
2: know,
1: point,
2: like a whole bunch of games?
1: But also, like, why isn't it policy that the NHL gets to look at the list. They get to participate in determining who's on the cup. It's their cup. You know, like you're entrusted with it for a year. You won it for a year, but it's not your cup. And so if the NHL, and I assume it's the NHL, I don't know if it's the Hockey Hall of Fame, but if the organization in charge of who gets to have their name on the cup isn't going to take it seriously enough to make sure that other minority owners or, team doctors don't get their name on, but instead Caden does, then that's kind of on them. It's kind of like Dundon didn't break a rule, I don't think. It's just it's a reflection that the rule needs beefing up. If you want this thing to be a reflection of who won the cup and not just be a vanity piece for the Dundon family, then it's on you to beef up the rules. It's on you to say, we take this very seriously. And here's how seriously we take it. We have the ultimate say as to whose names go on this cup. Mr. Dundon, congratulations, you won the cup. Oh, you want to put your name on this thing? Oh, tell us the names of the people you want. Okay, so who's Caden? Oh, he's your 12-year-old. Yeah, he can't be on the cup. It's against our rules. Against our rules and regulations. Sorry, he has nothing. He's too young, and he has nothing to do with this. He can take pride knowing that the Dundon family name is on the cup.
2: This is a fail.
1: It's a fail. I think it's not a very classy move by the Dundon brood, and not a demonstration that the rules regulating whose names can go on the cup are not strong enough.
2: If any owner was going to do it, though, it would be Tom Dundon. If you look into who he is, he also owns the Portland Trail Blazers.
1: And his nickname is El Cheapo.
2: Yeah, that's not a greatest nickname. I mean, he's terrible with contract negotiations. He gives terrible contracts to coaches, to various other people. He cuts out like the things that fans love, like t-shirt giveaways. He got rid of a mascot for the Blazers.
1: Yeah, why? Why? Like that's you gotta have something for the kids. You have the dancers for the horny teens. You got the mascot for the families and the kids. You got the DJ for the music, for the people who enjoy a good beat. There's something for that's one of the things about going to a basketball game. There's something for everybody.
2: Exactly.
1: And t-shirts for people who think that the tickets are too expensive, and there's a chance that you might get something for free.
2: When you cheap out, the fans tend to notice. It's sort of like the game, the movie Moneyball with the Oakland A's, and one of the things that the owner of the Oakland A's is. Now the Sacramento A's, I guess. They're going to be the Las Vegas A's, but they're playing in Sacramento.
1: Right,
2: still.
1: Yes.
2: And he's famously cheap, super cheap. Yeah. And in the movie, the Brad Pitt character is like, no, you got to pay for your own sodas.
1: Yeah, yeah, yeah.
2: For the players.
1: Yeah, I remember
2: nothing,
1: that.
2: Nothing is included.
1: I remember that. That movie premiered at TIFF. It was fantastic.
2: Well, it was a great movie.
1: Yeah, it was the first time I met, Chris Pratt? Yeah, Chris Pratt, yes.
2: Because he had not a minor role.
1: He played Hattenberg.
2: Yeah,
1: right?
2: Scott Hattenberg.
1: And he got in good shape for it. And then he went back to be Andy Dwyer on Parks and Rec and got chubby again and then got super fit.
2: Ridiculous.
1: While doing a Guardians of the Galaxy and still had to play Andy Dwyer, so he had to wear oversized shirts.
2: I'm more Andy Dwyer right now than I am Guardians of the Galaxy, but I got to fix that.
1: You went to the doctor.
2: I went to the doctor. He said, you got to lose more weight. You got to lose some weight. And I said, really? And then he showed me the number. I went, yeah.
1: Yeah. So Intrepid comes in today and says, I have to lose weight. I weigh too much. And then like an hour later.
2: But
1: one of the guys who works in the office comes and says, brings him a new chair. And he's like, yes, my new chair. I was like, did you ruin the hydraulics in your chair?
2: No, just the other chair was more comfortable.
1: That's what he says. You know, our audience demands authenticity. And if you're going to lie to the viewers and listeners of the Ben Mulrooney Show, then I don't know what we're doing here, man.
2: Our listeners know that I am the voice of reason.
1: Our listeners know that you are a liar.
2: The voice of reason,
1: liar.
2: Baby.
1: Liar. All right, we're going to take a quick break, and when we come back, we're going to talk to somebody who feels that Canada is losing out because the wrong people are coming into this country, and it's time to focus on what we used to do really well, which is build this country through responsible and aggressive immigration. This is the Ben Mulrooney Show.
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1: Well, if you've listened to this show for a week, at some point in that week, you have heard me say some version of the following, that one of the greatest failures of the Trudeau years, of which there were many, near the top of the list is breaking the consensus on immigration that crossed parties and politics and opinion. By and large, for decades, left and right could agree that this country was built on an incredibly aggressive and smart, self-serving immigration policy. And self-serving is what immigration is supposed to be. It's not a charity. It's about helping this country be the best it can be. And they broke that. And because of that, there are people now who are looking at the state of immigration in Canada, and they are thinking some bad stuff and saying some bad stuff. And that is a shame that Justin Trudeau should carry forever. My next guest has very passionate opinions about this. And perhaps we can talk about how we can get back to a place where Canada's immigration system is the envy of the world. Shamira Madhani, Managing Director of World Education Services. Shamira, welcome.
10: Thank you for inviting me, Ben.
1: Yes, absolutely. Okay, so tell me what makes you passionate about this issue.
10: So what makes me passionate about this issue is the fact that, you know, Canada is basically a land of opportunity. And, you know, for people who are coming here, they want to come and contribute. And what makes me passionate about this particular issue is that we could basically use the skills to ensure that we remain competitive,
1: yeah,
10: and we can be leaders in this space again. And so that's why I'm passionate about the fact that immigrants are required, and we need to make sure that we leverage the skills.
1: And look, I would be lying if I said that I knew all the nuances of our immigration system, as well as the changes that were brought to it, besides just opening up the floodgates, which is one of them, but opening up the floodgates and not going out there and surgically finding what this country needed. Oh, we need engineers. We're going to get the best engineers. Oh, we need doctors. We're going to get the best people who want to be doctors and they can study here. It doesn't seem like we have been doing that. Is that what you're seeing as well?
10: So my perspective is that what's been happening, Ben, is that we didn't take immigration and workforce planning and have a better way to connect all the different components.
1: Yeah.
10: So aligning immigration with credential recognition, licensing, and what the labor market needs were. We saw immigration as separate, labor market shortages as separate, and we just said, you know what, let whatever is going to happen is going to happen. Bring people in and things will be fine.
1: Yeah, it was we emphasized quality, not quantity. But Shamira, let's assume we could get back to that. Let's assume we could get back to it immediately. It feels to me that a separate problem that contributes to the problem that we're talking about is the fact that we've got almost 650,000 skilled immigrants in Canada that are working below their qualifications. And, you know, we've got in medicine, for example, we got about 39,000 trained doctors, but only 41% of foreign educated doctors are licensed to practice medicine in Canada. If we can get them licensed, that solves a big problem about family doctors in this country. Nursing, similar thing. So even if we got everything back on track, we still have to deal with this. This is a choke point.
10: Correct. And, you know, so just at a higher figure, Canada has one of the highest overqualification rates among peer countries.
1: Yeah.
10: 57%, Ben. And so, you know, the way to move forward, instead of continuously talking about we have a problem and a backlog, is really aligning, as I said, immigration, credential recognition, licensing. But how that could work is you need to have systems working together.
1: Yeah.
10: The solution isn't just about the federal government, provincial government licensing bodies. This is where you need collaboration amongst government, regulators, employers, having a joint conversation around what the country needs from a labor market perspective, and then how together we have systems that are going to get people licensed quickly, yeah, so they can start contributing. Then when people are coming here, they aren't starting from scratch. Mm. They are not new graduates. These are highly skilled people. And what we need to do to basically move the agenda forward is stop treating people like as if they're inexperienced new graduates. It's what are the systems in place where people have a joint conversation, put tools in place that are standardized, harmonized, give people the license and move forward quickly rather than they don't meet our standards. They do. We just need a process in place.
1: Yeah.
10: In collaboration.
1: And Shamira, something happened over the last 10 years where we went from acknowledging that, you know, building a country by way of immigration is an exceptionally selfish practice. Like it's self-serving. It's about helping us And if the immigrant comes and then we pick the right people to come here, they will be successful here. And by extension, Canada will be stronger. That's the bargain. It's not a charity. It's not a system built necessarily on compassion as a driving force. But a lot of Canadians think it is. And that is, if that's what we're going to do, and it does seem like we tend to pull at the heartstrings when we say, oh, we've all these new Canadians are coming in. That's not what got us to where we were. And it's certainly not what's going to get us to where we need to be.
10: Correct. So, you know, in terms of statistics, let's just talk about the crisis we're in right now. And it is a crisis. Our fertility rate has fallen to 1.25 children per family. Our labor force participation is the lowest since 1997. We have 25,000 workers retiring every month and a low birth rate. We need immigrants, Ben.
1: Yeah.
10: And so the question right now, this isn't about, you know, we're helping immigrants because they want to come to our country and we're doing them a favor. This isn't a social work issue. This is a labor market issue. This is about keeping Canada competitive and not losing the wrong people. So again, from my perspective, Canada has the talent and wants to bring in the talent. What we need to do is make it easier for talented people to work in the fields that they're being trained for, so they're not driving Ubers, cabs, and whatever else.
1: Yeah, and a lot of them are just spinning their tires, pun intended, driving these Ubers, when what they really want to be doing is they want to be an engineer or a nurse, or they want to be a doctor because that's what they were. But I also think, Shamir, that if we got back to that responsible, strategic, laser-focused version of what we used to have, I think that one of the positive knock-on effects is improved social cohesion. And what I mean by that is we would see less of these, we would see far less of the headlines in the newspapers about how someone's immigration status, someone who had committed a crime, their immigration status was being used as a shield to keep them in the country. That doesn't make people feel good about their neighbor. But if the stories were instead of someone who came from India and they became a doctor and they saved someone's life, you put enough of those stories together and all of a sudden people are proud of their immigrant neighbors again.
10: 100%, Ben. So this isn't an immigration story. This is, in fact, a workplace strategy story.
1: Yeah.
10: This is about how we want to make sure that we remain competitive and have better planning. And the people who are coming are contributing. They're scientists, they're doctors, they're nurses, they're researchers.
1: Yeah.
10: They're opening up businesses all across the country, in rural areas, northern areas.
1: Yeah.
10: You know, we need individuals to contribute as much as they want to come and contribute. It's a two-state story from my perspective.
1: Yeah, and Shamir, if they come here and they can ply their craft as they want, and they can have a life that they couldn't have from where they came from, they are going to love this country. They will be Canadian in their DNA. And as opposed to people that, at least on the outside, it looks like some feel like they're here because the social safety net and money from the government and that sort of thing. And that is not a good look. And I'll say this last thing, Shamir. We don't want to be talking about this anymore. We want this to work. We want these bad decisions to be reversed so that we can get back to taking for granted that immigrants built this country. That's all I'll say about
10: 100%.
1: That. Yeah.
10: And Ben, the last thing I'm going to leave you with is that Canada is missing out on up to $50 billion a year because these immigrants aren't working in jobs that match the skills.
1: Yeah.
10: And think about the impact on the country. And so we want to get back to a place where Canada is an attractive destination.
1: Yeah.
10: We want people to come and contribute their skills. We need their skills. And therefore, the story is really about the benefits that immigrants bring versus the fact that they're taking away.
1: We
10: need to change that storyline.
1: Shamira Madhani, thank you very much. And look, this is an example of Canada getting in its own way. Get out of your own way, Canada, so that we can succeed together. Shamira, thank you very much. And remember to find us on YouTube. We upload all the time. And don't just watch, but subscribe. That helps us grow the channel. And we want this show to be the biggest version of itself on all platforms. When we come back, our good friend David Cooper, the host of the last show on the Corus Network, joins me for Cooper's Curiosities.
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22: A high of 30 in the forecast today with sunny conditions. With the Humidex, it'll feel like 34. Tomorrow, sunny and a high of 33. And then Sunday and Monday, identical, sunny and a high of 36 both days.
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1: Well, you are listening to the Ben Mulrooney Show, but for the purpose of this segment, it's a conversation between myself and David Cooper, the host of the last show on the Chorus Network. David, welcome.
23: Thank you, Ben. Welcome you as English. How does
1: hi. So the words that we use can sometimes elude us.
23: That's the one.
1: David, did you end up checking Will Call and seeing if you got tickets to the Taylor Swift wedding?
23: I was oddly not invited. It was really rude. She didn't call this time around.
1: Rebuffed.
23: Never called.
1: Rebuffed. Regurgitated. Extreme prejudice. This aggression will not stand, man.
23: I don't know. I hear it was a do. No photos though. So who knows if it was a good do.
1: I hear it was phenomenal. I hear it was fantastic. I mean, you had Stevie Nicks performing, right? That's worth the price of admission right there. All right, let's talk about some of these. I love your show because your brain catches stories that mine would miss, right? And so I'm glad that you're the dragnet that's sort of collecting these really interesting stories and then breaking them down. A UK study shows increased car traffic in a neighborhood increases crime. If I saw that, I would say, well, yeah, no doy. Like, of course.
23: Why? How does it work? These researchers figured it out. Yeah, like I'm thinking, oh, I see smog, I hear loud noises, therefore I'm angry, therefore I'll commit crimes. Well, not how it works.
1: Well, no, I would have just assumed, of course, more cars means more crime because more cars means more people, and more people could lead to more crime. Is that not it?
23: Well, I'm not one of these smart researchers that I talk to. However, so that may be part of it. But their big finding was it decreases the whole neighborhood vibe of the place. Mm. It divides neighbors, and then you don't get that real community aspect when you got cars whipping through a residential zone. Neighbors have less dinner parties, and somehow the lack of cooperation means less things like neighborhood watch. Remember that before we had, I don't know, doorbell cams?
1: All right.
23: And that's how the crime happens.
1: Interesting. I mean, but would this be something specific to the UK? Because their towns and cities are built differently than in North America.
23: I do ask these researchers that because I talk to people from around the world. I always say, how would this work in the US context, in the Canadian context, in the Australian context? And they had a car. They looked at Los Angeles, which I don't know if you know. There are one or two cars in that city.
1: Just a few, yeah.
23: And they found that the connections were all pretty much the same.
1: Yeah. Yeah, well, LA is a... It's a city of neighborhoods, right? And if you have a friend who lives on the west side and you don't live on the west side, you don't have a friend.
23: Yeah,
1: you have a pen pal.
23: It's a horrible place. If you like cars, maybe it's a great place, but it's like for transit. Not that I'm like, it's not for me. Los
1: but
23: Angeles.
1: You know, I haven't been in New York in a while, but I've noticed that they've put a lot of time into making the city more walkable and adding more communal spaces and closing down entire lanes of traffic for bicycles. But also, you know, Times Square has far fewer cars in it than it did 15 years ago, right? What's your impression of that, the attempt to do that in a city like New York?
23: You know, I've seen it in Toronto, where I'm from, and I've seen it a little bit in New York.
1: But it's different.
23: It is different.
1: Toronto was never intended to be a great world capital like New York. So we never built the broad boulevards, right? We don't have any of those. We're very, very few of them. And because of that, we're asking cars and drivers and pedestrians and cyclists and whoever else to share a very narrow road.
23: Yes.
1: And that presents challenges. Whereas New York's got these broad boulevards, you can maybe afford to lose a lane here and there.
23: Yeah, people aren't as up in arms. They get mad about losing parking, I'd say, more than they get mad about bike lanes. I don't know. If you're nuts enough to drive in Times Square and think you're going to get through, like, with any ease, and then you're somehow angry about bikes and pedestrians, you're out of your mind.
1: Yeah.
23: Well, everyone knows to stay away from there. So I don't think anyone cares that section is cut off to traffic, except for cabbies, maybe. I don't know.
1: All right, here's another story where the headline is study examines how many YouTubers offering nutrition advice are actually qualified to give it. In short, not many. And again, not surprised by that. Now, what determines that? Because if you looked at my Instagram feed, I am being bombarded with being told I have to consume more protein. Protein powder. But is that the type of nutritional advice that we're talking about? Because that to me doesn't seem like it would rise to the level of what I would call nutritional advice. That's somebody just saying eat more protein.
23: Yeah, it's like pseudoscience. Like people will pick up on one chemical in cashews that might be bad for you. If you have a rare form of cancer and cashews are good for everyone and they're just a nut. And then they'll say, okay, cashews kill you. And then people believe this stuff. And so like someone with a background in nutrition who studies at a university, I think in Halifax, I feel bad if she's somewhere else, but she basically went through it and actually tested the claims and look at what the research says of the claims. And basically a lot of these channels are sponsored by the protein powders.
1: Right. Yeah. Well, look,
23: as far as I'm concerned, they're false.
1: Yeah. As far as I'm concerned, it's all about the peptides now, man. I don't know what a peptide is.
23: I don't know what it is either, but I know I need it.
1: Apparently, I'm being told it's all about the peptides. It's about the peptides, and it's also about waking up at 4 a.m. And doing 30 minutes of gratitudes and then active listening to my body. And then
23: gratitude journaling apparently works. And then, I haven't tried it, but I have a friend who you would never imagine would gratitude journal. This guy's like, you know, like a flannel shirt, shotgun shooting. He's not, you know, he's whatever that stereotype I'm painting in my mind that would not write gratitude journals. And yet he swears by them. So that's all I can say.
1: That's fine too. But again, like, sorry, unless you're waking up and listening to three books on three times speed before breakfast, then I'm running circles around you. The link is in my bio to the class that I'm going to sell you for $199.
23: Right.
1: And you can be as successful as I.
23: There's that. Also, if someone's selling you like, oh, join my course, pay me money, and then you'll gratitude journal, you can just do this on your own. Wake up and write a few things you're happy about. Yep. Boom, done. You got the benefits. You don't need to listen to anyone on YouTube.
1: But don't forget to cold plunge your testicles every morning. Cold plunge your testicles.
23: I do like a cold plunge. Yeah,
1: specifically for the undercarriage. That's the way to really wake up.
23: According to Ben Mulrooney, influencer.
1: No, I don't.
23: Sponsored by a cold plunge protein powder, maybe.
1: I've never cold plunged in my life. Have you?
23: I have, yeah. After a sauna, it makes you feel alive, Ben. It makes you feel alive.
1: I thought just walking around.
23: I didn't cover this week. I covered this months ago. But cold plunges are actually not that great for your health. They can cause cardiac events. So I like them. And for people in Scandinavia, you know, like Sweden, where they do it, great. It's fine for their health. Their bodies are used to it. But for the average person, a cold plunge, if someone tells you it's healthy, it may not be.
1: Yep.
23: Having said that, I like them, but they're not that great for your health.
1: We only have a minute left. I'm sorry, but I got caught up in this. But there are two types of people in the world. There are the people who return their carts at the grocery store and those who do not. I always do, because I think that it's one tiny little thing I can do to add a little order to the chaos.
23: And you never have to face the poor schmuck who has to return your cart. And so it's a thankless job. It's like tipping in a hotel to a maid that you're never going to see, but they're going to have to clean your room. So it's one of those like acts of kindness.
1: Yeah.
23: Do we have time to get into the story? I don't know. Well, but having said that, return your carts.
1: We know that there's a guy that your hero, the cart narc, who, what does he do? Tell everyone what he does.
23: He confronts people who don't return their cars. And I believe he does it like in either Florida or Texas. The guys have a gun pulled on him. But anyway, on my show earlier in the week, we spoke to a professor who analyzed why rage bait, this type of content, is not good for you. And I believe the professor, but I'm still watching cart narcs. I'm still watching this guy confront shoppers who don't return their cars.
1: It's the simplest, easiest thing you can do to restore balance to your chi. And I just made that up. I don't even know what that means. David Cooper, thank you very much. All the best to you, my friend.
23: Thanks. Check out The Last Show tonight, 7 in Toronto.
1: Well done, sir. All right. And goodbye, Edmonton. Thank you very much for joining us. We'll see you here tomorrow as we close out the week. And coming up after the break, we're talking Jacob Hogarth. You might remember him as the lead singer of Headley. He's been in prison for rape and and I knew the guy. So we're going to break it down when we come back.
0: Manitoba, this is your station.
2: Do you really think that lawyers and judges are doing enough on that front right now?
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7: That sounded weird.
24: Yeah, that was pretty strange. And there was it was a little ominous.
25: What should I do?
26: I never understood that.
24: What?
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6: Oh, gosh.
28: I love it. I don't want my kids to live in fear.
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31: From the National Newsroom of the Canadian Press, I'm Rob Westgate. The sister ship of a vessel involved in a fatal sinking incident last month has been ordered detained by Transport Canada. The agency says the boat, operated by Top Vancouver Fishing Charter, is being detained for violations or safety deficiencies, including being a pleasure craft but operating as a commercial passenger vessel and not having the proper registration or markings. The order identifies the owner of the vessel as Lehi Yin. On June 28th, the 9-meter-long ship, the Top Ocean, went down in the Strait of Georgia with 10 people on board. 4 people were rescued at the time, but 1 has since died, and 6 others remain missing and are presumed drowned. Prime Minister Mark Carney has met with the Crown Prince Mohammed bin Salman in Saudi Arabia with the goal of deepening bilateral trade and investment after years of diplomatic strain. The former Liberal government under Justin Trudeau had sharply criticized the kingdom's justice system and its treatment of women, resulting in the shuttering of trade talks. Carney repeated that Canada needs to diversify its partnerships and engage with partners all around the world.
32: Engaging with a country doesn't mean that we agree with everything that a country is doing. In fact, I can't think of a country on the planet that we would agree with everything that they're doing. First point. No country is Canada, and we don't even agree with everything that's happening in Canada.
31: The Prime Minister insists that Canada cares deeply about human rights, but adds that lecturing countries from afar is an ineffective strategy. A proposed court settlement has been announced, with some meat companies accused of conspiring to fix the price of beef for Canadian consumers.
33: A statement from multiple Canadian law firms behind the class action says JBS USA, Swift Beef Company, JBS Packerland, and JBS Canada have agreed to pay nearly $7.5 million, while National Beef will pay $495,000. It's not an admission of guilt, and the deal still needs to be approved by the courts later this year. The class action was filed in 2022, and the lawyers say action against other defendants, Cargill and Tyson, is ongoing. Jason White, The Canadian Press.
31: The owner of a resort in British Columbia's Fraser Canyon says the wind was in charge after several buildings in the complex were destroyed by a wildfire. Shane Finley says he watched on camera as his Blue Lake Resort was first peppered by flying embers and fist-sized pieces of burning bark and wood before being engulfed. He says that despite crews setting up defensive sprinklers, nothing could have stopped the flames, describing it as a biblical event. The BC Wildfire Service says the strong winds being funneled through the canyon have set off explosive growth. And finally, after almost 1,000 years, the Bayeux Tapestry is back on English soil. Delivered safely last night, the 70-meter embroidered cloth is being loaned to the British Museum. The priceless medieval artwork vividly portrays the events leading up to the Battle of Hastings in 1066, with the Normans invading England and ultimately ending Saxon rule. This is the Canadian Press. In sports, Justin Rankin scored 3 big play touchdowns as the Edmonton Elks returned to their winning ways with a 40-17 victory over the struggling Ottawa Redblacks. The Elks moved into first in the West Division at 4-1, while the Redblacks remained winless at 0-5. Now for the other type of football, that being the World Cup, the quarterfinals saw France beat Morocco 2-0 on Thursday at Foxborough, Massachusetts. Over to the MLB now, where the Milwaukee Brewers used a 6-run third inning to rally past the St. Louis Cardinals 8-4. Texas managed to hold on for a 7-6 victory over the Los Angeles Angels. That's after the Rangers blew a 5-run lead earlier in the contest. And finally, in the WNBA, Asia Wilson had 32 points and 10 rebounds as the Las Vegas Aces beat the Portland Fire 88-80. And Angel Reese had 18 points and 11 rebounds for her league-best 15th double-double of the season as the Atlanta Dream beat the Seattle Storm 89-78. From the Canadian Press, I'm Rob Westgate. This is

0: Welcome to the Ben Mulrooney Show. We got to talk about some news that came out today that it's not sitting well with me. And it's the story of truth in the Jacob Hogarth rape trial and rape case. For those of you who are kind of maybe know a little bit, Jacob Hogarth was a big star in Canadian media and music. He was the lead singer of the band Headley. They had a ton of radio-friendly hits, and he was on top of the world. And eventually, his life came crashing down when he was accused of some absolutely ghastly a behavior, sexually aggressive behavior, rape in three different cases. Two of them were, I think he beat those charges, but one of them had him sent to prison. And during the entire thing, he maintained his innocence. If you're somebody who was looking for the person who perpetrated these crimes against you to admit what they did, it's like a dangling chad. It's the axe hangs and it does not fall. And Jacob Hogarth was granted day parole on June 16th. He served 22 months of a 5-year sentence. And we were allowed into the process and into his mind because Jessica Baker, who is a survivor of Jacob Hogarth's crimes and the co-founder of a website called Beyond the Verdict, introduced us to the parole board document from his first meeting with them. And in it, they detail what he said. And for the first time ever in this parole board meeting, he admitted to doing what he was accused of doing. And he
1: got to be validating for the women.
0: That's what she says. Yeah. Now, so a couple of things.

0: to their story because they were adamant during their trial that they were not guilty. Yeah. And that was the whole thing. And then they stick to it. They say, yeah, I'm, even though the, it's overwhelming the evidence against them.
1: Yeah.
0: They
1: was,
0: they'll go to the end of their days saying, nope, didn't do it. O.J. Simpson.
1: Yeah. You know? She described the trial as one of the most traumatic experiences of her life. Her credibility was attacked, rape myths deployed, and her character was put on trial. And she says she's still carrying the psychological and financial fallout. And she goes on, the board noted Hogarth's behavior fit a pattern of manipulation, predation, and sexual violence. He apologized to the board, but not to her, never to her. And as a matter of fact, he reached out to her the day after in a series of texts in an attempt to gaslight her, she says, by saying, oh, so great that we had a wonderful time and looking forward to seeing you again. She was not notified of his first parole hearing because victims must register for updates, something she didn't know. That's a problem. Mm-hmm. And she plans to attend the next one. And her message is accountability doesn't end when the prison door opens. She says the consequences of his actions continue in her body, her memories, and her daily work to feel safe again. Her sentence doesn't have a release date. She and the other women are still living, healing, and rebuilding, and that resilience is its own testament. I'm so glad that she has taken control of this story and this tragedy and this trauma. And I really do hope that tomorrow is better than today for her. But I knew the guy, right?
2: Yeah, how well did you know him?
1: I knew him probably better than most of the kids on Canadian Idol because he was a big personality.
2: Mm-hmm.
1: You know, and
2: it, he won, right?
1: No, it was the second season and it was the biggest season we had and he was in the top 3 and then he dropped out. He said he didn't want to win. And the implication that he was trying to drive was that he was going to win, except I talked to the executive producers up and down, left and right, and they said, look, they saw the breakdown of the votes every week. He was not going to win. He was nowhere close to winning. He could not win that thing, but that doesn't really matter. He didn't want to sign the deal, and he reformed his band Headley. And the time I spent with him was... In a very jokey way, it was all about him getting in my personal space. Mm-hmm. That was his joke. Mm-hmm. Like, that was his thing. He would get in my personal space, and I'd pretend to be annoyed. And it was annoying, but that was his shtick. And he was larger than life. In this thing, he claimed, oh, well, you know, I was exposed to porn at 14. I was like,
0: okay.
1: I'm pretty sure I was 12.
2: Yeah.
1: So I don't know what
2: Who
1: you're
2: isn't?
1: Trying to, I don't know what you're trying
0: He drank
1: to
0: beer and smoked marijuana in his 20s.
1: Yeah. And I met his.
2: Oh boy.
0: I know.
1: I knew his girlfriend while he was on Canadian Idol. And I kept. I
2: Blonde
1: told,
2: girl.
1: Yeah. And I told him, I was like, why are you dating this girl? Like, you talk about women, like she's nothing. Why do you have a girlfriend? He said, well, I'm going to marry her. I was like, you're not going to marry her. Why would you marry her?
2: And
1: he said, she's going to be the first former Mrs. Hogarth. I know he thought he was
0: arrogant.
1: Being funny,
2: it's
1: but
2: a pig.
1: Yeah, I know he thought he was being funny. And then they did get married then they got divorced. And I was in Vegas once and I bumped into her at a club and I said, how you
0: really?
1: Doing? She's like, well, he cheated on me. I was like,
2: yeah,
1: well, of course. Of course, so this idea that, you know, that it was only when he got famous that his objectification of women and women are there to serve his needs and urges and desires, that doesn't hold water for
0: so
1: me.
0: So do you think
1: I saw the beginning, at least beginning of it.
0: So do you think a lot of this stemmed, like his behavior stemmed from fame? Or do you think that his personality and the
2: person.
0: Guy that you got to know, would have manifested itself this way.
1: Adam Levine, I've known for a few years from Maroon 5, but he's actually really good friends with my brother. Like, I won't pretend to have a friendship with him. My brother does. And Adam said, fame doesn't change you. Fame highlights that which is already there. So if you were a nice person beforehand, and I know he's got his stories, but if you were a nice person before, fame is going to make you the nicest version of yourself. And if you were a dick, then fame is only going to supercharge that.
2: Yeah.
1: So this is who he was.
2: This
1: is who he was.
2: Absolutely.
1: And I think he really liked being a star. I think he really liked the fact that doors would open for him wherever he went. And he was very popular. For the life of me, I never understood why that band didn't break out in the United States.
2: Yeah, they never did.
1: It didn't make any sense. All that music was radio friendly here and there. He could have been, but they tried a few times and it didn't work.
2: Yeah.
0: Well, the Tragically Hip never made

0: Yep. In the States.
1: Yeah.
0: And they were arguably the
1: Yeah, but the Tragically Hip had a unique sound. These guys were
2: Yeah, they were like Sum 41-ish.
1: Yeah, they were even more poppy than Sum 41,
2: yeah.
1: Right? But they were good-looking guys and so for the life of me I couldn't understand it. But when this happened and his world was crashing down, he reached out to me when I was at Your Morning asking to do an interview. And I brought it to Your Morning, and they balked at it. And I can understand both sides of it. I can understand the idea of like, look, why would we give it? Like he's facing trial. Why would we give him a chance to spin his story? Mm-hmm. I was like, well, innocent until proven guilty. And also, it's a story, and we would have gotten ratings for it, but we didn't do it, and I was fine with it. Never, I absolutely deferred to the people who make the decision, and it was probably the right decision to make. But it's nice that he's at least. I mean, is he saying this now so that he can get the leniency?
2: 100%.
1: I don't know. I don't know what he does after this.
2: He's got another 2 years in jail?
0: I don't think a lot of people care what he does after this.
1: Yeah, yeah. No one is entitled to be famous. Like, Chris Brown was upset that people weren't respecting him after he did all the stuff. You're not entitled to fame. You have to earn that trust with your fans each and every day. And I don't know that he has any fans left enough to do anything with. All right, we're going to take a break. When we come back, Eric Cam joins us because if the future is data centers, then the future starts in Alberta. That's coming up next.
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13: Sunshine in the forecast here on this Friday with a high of 30. Humidex will make it feel like 34. Tonight's clear with a low of 18. Tomorrow, sunny high of 33. Sunday, sunny high of 36. And Monday, sunny high of 36 as well.
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1: Well, just a few minutes ago, we were speaking with my colleague David Cooper. And we coined the phrase, Cooper's Corner. That's what we call it, Cooper's Corner. And my next guest wants his own tagline moniker for this segment. Dr. Eric Kam from Toronto Metropolitan University. For now, it's a placeholder. It's you come do it.
20: Well, listen, I just look at it like this. Back when I used to do the Roy Green Show, I had theme music. So listen, it's no extension to go from theme music to your own segment name. Give me a week. We'll think of something good.
1: All right. Let's talk about, I was really surprised. I woke up today and found out that Meta Platforms is investing $13 billion to build its first ever Canadian data center just outside of Edmonton. This is a big deal, isn't it?
20: Oh, it's a huge deal. It's Danielle Smith, one, everybody else, zero. And there's a lot of economic benefits. So I know that Drolet likes when I use economic language. So here's a few. First of all, you can see this as direct investment spending, which we know is one of the largest components of gross domestic product, right? It's going to, they're saying 3,000 construction jobs, 300 permanent jobs, $250 million annually. You take that and then you roll it over, Ben, into what we call the multiplier effect, because every dollar spent gets spent again and again and again. Yeah. And this is going to be huge. If it actually happens, and I preface that, this is going to be massive for the Canadian economy, because it also supports economic diversification in oil and gas. And as you and I have said so many times, Canada has a comparative advantage in these types of staple commodities. Alberta is abundant in natural gas, low electricity costs, and available land. So these are factors that make it an attractive location for an energy-intensive AI data center. Well, so what is this really? This is Alberta saying, here's exactly what we need. We're going to exploit it to the maximum economic benefit, and I can't wait to see it.
1: Look, but one of the things that I find really interesting as well is, I think somewhere between 60 and 70%, it's a big number, of the total cost to run a data center is the cooling of the data center. And if so, you can imagine from, let's call it late September until late April, the cost of cooling it is significantly lower there than it would be anywhere else. And what we have in these areas, in Alberta, in Saskatchewan, in Northern Ontario, in Manitoba, is we have infrastructure in the northern parts of those provinces. We have roads, we have electrical lines, we've got schools and shops, and if not a full hospital, and certainly a medical center, you've got communities up there as well that are this is a plug and play sort of situation. So you could build these farther north, save costs because of the cooling, and you're just plugging into an already established community, and this is like the wind in the sails that community's been waiting for.
20: Right. And we don't have to be David Cooper and make up numbers, right? We know that in any deal, there's important economic trade-offs, right? And so this thing is going to consume, I think the number was 1 gigawatt of power, which is going to lead to the construction, now they're saying, of $4.6 billion natural gas power plant. Yep. In other words, this is investment, building investment, building investment. Yep. We've been waiting 11 years, Ben, for something like this. Let's just hope it happens.
1: Okay, let's now talk about the Chinese EVs, because they're here. The sky hasn't fallen necessarily. I'm still waiting for Donald Trump to tell everybody that those Chinese cars cannot drive across the border. But the first Chinese electric vehicles arrived, and people are surprised that they're not as cheap as they expected.
20: Yeah, I'm not, right? Because you kind of had a feeling this was going to happen. And I know some people are saying, well, increased competition is going to lead to lower prices. Well, maybe. But we know in the short run, the impact on average consumers is going to be limited to almost zero because the first vehicles are somewhere between 119,000 and 159,000. So this is for affluent buyers rather than the mass market. Now, economically, there is some argument that this makes sense, right? Luxury vehicles carry a much higher profit margin, and that could allow the Chinese manufacturers to establish dealer networks and recover their costs. But your point is well taken. Over the longer term, the government's objective should be for both Canada and China to have some lower priced, even $35,000 or less EVs, so that they could really try to take A, a bite of our market, and B, if you want to put that exact same sentence into positive terms, increase competition to reduce prices for consumers. And again, this is one of those, let's just hope this actually happens, Ben.
1: Well, if I were a cynic, my friend, if I were a cynic, I may say, okay, so we've got this long-term deal to bring these EVs in every year. That deal is far longer than the deal that we have on the agricultural products that we finally had the tariffs lifted on. And I could if the cynic in me could look at the situation and say, you know, right now we're capped at with about 50,000 cars, but what happens when the deal on the agricultural stuff ends and China comes back and says, you know what, we're really thinking of putting the tariffs back on your canola products there. I got to say, we're not happy with the situation. And so we're gonna go ahead and do that again, to which we're going to say, no, you can't do that. It's like, okay, well, maybe what we need you then to do is increase the number of Chinese EVs you allow in from 50 to 150.
20: Well, listen, if you want to play skeptic, that's my favorite game. So number one, you know, before people say this is going to reshape the Canadian automotive industry, we got to have a little wait and see approach to that, right? And number two, and I almost hate to say this, but I think there's some honest worries about data privacy and national security, because we know that Chinese EVs, not unlike all EVs, but they're famous for collecting extensive information about their drivers and their movement. So our government may want to look at stricter cybersecurity rules or even some local data storage requirements. So I think being skeptical is the right side of the law on this one.
1: All right, let's finish up with the federal government officially rolling out its newly re-indexed financial benefits, transforming the old GST HST credit into the new Canada Grocery and Essentials benefit. And so a lot of millions of Canadians start seeing those payments land in their accounts. So some people were posting the $2 amount deposited that they got from the Canada Groceries and Essential Benefit notice. But again, like when I see these things, I get it. The government has to do something to make people's lives feel better. But we're punting the ball. This is costing us money we don't have. And I feel, again, the cynic in me looks at this and says, this is a tacit admission of failure of the previous government's attempts to do X, Y, and Z.
20: Okay, first of all, it's two things. It is a full-fledged admission of failure. And number two, it's putting an old you-know-what in a new dress. And that is all this is, right?
1: Yeah.
20: They're going to sell this as some fiscal policy targeted transfer payment, right? But what it is saying, rather than lowering the grocery prices like we promised, we're going to try to increase your disposable income for eligible households. And this provides some, you know, again, back to economics, this provides an automatic stabilizer effect. Well, maybe, maybe not, right? The only thing that makes this work, and again, this is going out on a limb, is we know there's an economic theory called marginal propensity to consume, which is if your income increases by $1, there is some between 0 and 1 of that you are going to spend. So the government is hoping you're going to take each dollar and spend as much of it as you can and try to increase gross domestic product. My problem is, in an era where people are unemployed and drowning in debt, I'm not so sure how much of that extra $1 is going to be spent on goods the way the government thinks it's going to. Yeah. But again, this is one of those remains to be seen. So after two stories of saying, let's hope this actually happens, this is a story of, oh yeah, right, the Liberal government's still in Ottawa.
1: Yeah, this one doesn't make me feel, it doesn't give me the warm and fuzzies. This is another government bureaucracy, and we've done this before. We've seen this before. This is not something that I get excited about. And I don't even think the people receiving it are getting that excited about it.
20: Well, no, and you shouldn't, Ben. To be honest, anytime a government gives away money, you know it has to come from somewhere. So they can tell you, this is us helping you. Yeah. But just remember, every action has a reaction. Is this just going to increase the deficit and the debt? So if it's coming from there, then you've, as we always say, you borrowed from Peter to pay Paul. Thank you very much.
1: Eric Cam, thank you very much, my friend.
20: Can't wait for my segment's name, Ben.
1: We'll work on it. All right. When we come back, we're joined by Scott Falconbridge. We're having that weekly conversation with comedians in studio. We'll come up with a good name for it as well. I promise you, you did not expect me to say the following words, which we're going to be talking about. Self-penile amputation. Come on back.
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37: Jets. I trust this organization, and, you know, they've had a good reputation over many years, and, you know, I know the players that are on this team. I played with a couple of them at World Championships.
38: Moose, Gold Eye, Sea Bears, Westmoon Bisons, Junior Hockey, Curling, High School. We have the Winnipeg sports scene covered live and 25 after the hour on CJOB.

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1: Welcome back to the Ben Mulrooney Show. Yeah, before the break, I said the words self-penile amputation. I said it. What does it mean? Well, to talk about this story and many others, this is a time of the week. It's the summertime. You know how much the high regard in which I hold stand-up comics. And so I love having comics come in and just shoot the breeze. And so please welcome to the show, Scott Falconbridge. Welcome.
2: Thank you for having me, Ben.
1: Thank you. Okay, so self-penile amputation. Your thoughts?
2: I don't think about it much, no. If I'm being honest.
1: But the world foisted it upon us with this story today.
3: Did the world or did I?
1: Well,
2: you found it.
1: You did find it.
2: You did find it.
1: Yes,
3: it found me.
1: Listen, garbage attracts garbage. an arsonist. So this is so. It's so weird. Arsonist cuts off penis, then uses it to start a blaze in neighbor's garage. Say the cops. There's so much to unpack here. Like, first of all, when one cuts off one's penis, I don't know that you call them an arsonist, even if they use it to light a fire.
2: Well, it seems pretty secondary to the bigger problem. usually when we used to get these things, it would be wife cuts off.
1: Yeah, yeah, Lorena Bobbitt,
2: right. But now I guess the world is more messed up.
1: Yeah.
2: Guys are doing it for themselves. I'm not sure how to unpack that. Something about it, he left it at his neighbor's house?
1: So I'm going to give you the sequence of events.
2: Yeah.
1: So he cut off his own penis, dumped gasoline on it, and then used it to light a blaze inside the neighbor's garage. So here's what I'm thinking. I'm thinking what he did is, because he had an accelerant, he could have just dumped the gasoline, but he didn't do that. He cut off his penis, doused the penis in gasoline, and then chucked it like a Molotov cocktail.
2: Yeah, he gave some personal stakes.
1: Yeah, yeah.
2: For sure.
1: Yeah. Did he have skin in the game?
2: He had skin.
3: It's almost
2: in the game.
3: It's almost like he treated it like one of those M50s. Those little explosions.
1: Like a firecracker?
3: Like a firecracker. M80, I think they call them. Yeah.
1: Do you think he thought this through?
2: No, I don't think there was a lot of thought in this. I think this was manic rage in some form.
1: It's more than that. And now, look, there's a picture of him just like he's arrested, and his mugshot looks like the mugshot of somebody who has been arrested, who still has his penis.
2: Right.
1: Like that's not the face of a guy who thinks he did something untoward.
2: No, he looked determined.
1: Yeah. It's just so, like, was he not wearing a shirt? Why didn't he just take his shirt off, douse that in gasoline?
2: I would take off anything.
1: Arm. And if you're going to cut off a body part, cut off a pinky.
2: Right.
1: You got two of them.
2: Right.
1: Yeah, no, this was, of all the choices that he made that day, of which there were a great many bad ones.
2: Right.
1: This is the...
2: I think he was overestimating the power of his own penis to accelerate the fire.
1: I think you're probably right.
3: Yeah. I have a hard time taking splinters out of my finger. I don't know how this would have worked.
1: Yeah, and they're calling it an autopenectomy.
3: Yeah, I found that online. That's what it's called you remove it yourself.
1: But removing it implies it is designed to come off. Right.
3: Like Velcro.
1: Yeah, but you remove a wart. The wart's not supposed to be there. Bye-bye wart. You remove the wart, right? You don't remove your arm. You amputate your arm because the arm's supposed to be there.
2: This is definitely an amputation.
1: Yes, it is. It is a self-penile amputation.
2: Yeah, it's worse than any circumcision you can get done. I just don't understand the setting everything on fire part. I mean, I don't understand the first part either, but...
1: Yeah, I wonder if there's a
2: backstory. What's the motivation?
1: I wonder whether there's a backstory that involves his penis.
3: Uh-huh.
1: Right? There's something about the neighbor and his penis that we don't know. We don't know that story, but they were linked, and he decided that karmic justice required his penis to be part of the fire starting.
2: Fine. You want it, you have it.
1: Yeah, exactly. You want it so much, now you got it. You can burn with it.
2: Right, which... Even really brings up the question, what kind of claim did this person have on their penis?
1: Exactly.
3: And even if you douse it, is it really going to stay a lit?
1: He looked at it and said, you know what's really going to keep the flame alive? my
3: kindling,
1: my appendage.
3: Yeah.
1: I've never thought of that as a fire starter. I mean,
2: well, you know, I mean, once you're throwing gasoline, you can do anything, right?
1: Okay, let's talk about this other story. So, beautiful home in the countryside of the UK, like a gorgeous Georgian home. Mm-hmm. And I mean, it looks like a movie set, right? This is where a duke or a duchess would live. But apparently, inside this home, the Medicine and Healthcare Regulatory Agency found the largest cache of illegal weight loss drugs.
2: Right,
1: like Wegovy or Mounjaro or whatever they're called, but maybe I think they're off market ones.
2: Derivative, yeah.
1: Yeah. Do you think that's what they use to pay the bills? Like, were they house poor? Well, you know the expression house poor, right? When your house is so expensive, you can't afford to do anything but like pay your mortgage. Do you think that was the situation here, and they just decided they were going to get in with the bad guys who are trying to get people?
2: I think it's unused real estate that they're trying to find some use for, right? And they're going looking for rich, lazy people who don't have time to wait for their doctor's prescription to because I can't see people of low and modest income affording that kind of retreat.
1: No, but I'm wondering whether the people who own the house had to work with some dirty, shady people.
2: Oh, for sure.
1: And this became the clearinghouse for all this stuff, because otherwise they were going to lose their house.
2: I'm sure there's some kind of financial distress issue behind this, right? You got to pay the mortgage.
1: Yeah. Well, it reminds me, remember the movie and now the TV show on Netflix, The Gentlemen? That's the basis of this. Like, to me, that's the basis of this. Like, they were going to lose the house, so they decide to get in on the illegal marijuana trade, and they built all their grow ups underground, and that's how they were able to keep the estate. It feels like that, but now with Mounjaro.
2: I'm just wondering who they think the clientele is. Yeah. You know, they can't wait to get the Ozempic or whatever. Yeah. You know, and they're gonna go do this retreat.
3: You know what I think could have happened? It could have, if this place was up and active, it could have saved that arsonist guy. You know. If he wanted to lose some weight, he was like thinking of losing something.
1: Yeah, right. He did lose some weight. You're not wrong there.
3: There you go.
2: They did have kerosene in the garage of the estate, so it was the backup plan.
1: And listen, maybe he could have stuck himself with this, and could there's too much to unpack there. But no, this is one of those fascinating stories to me. Of, you know, on the outside, you look at that house and you immediately assume a whole bunch of stuff about who's living in there. And then you find out what's actually going on behind the closed doors.
2: Apparently, not everyone can keep up with their big mortgage payments on these estates. It's 28 acres, I think they said.
1: Yeah. Oh, it's gorgeous. It looks like a movie set. It's unbelievable. It sold for £2.2 million in 2017. 12 bedrooms, 8 bathrooms, multiple reception rooms, a billiards room, and a separate staff apartment.
2: Right. Yeah. This is why you don't put 5% down.
1: No.
2: On a place like that, right?
1: No, they don't put 5% down.
3: Did it have a Mounjaro room?
1: You're striving for 5% body fat.
3: Did it have a Mounjaro room?
1: Well, it must have. I think that's where the that's the reception room. Multiple.
3: You think so?
1: Yes.
3: How often do you dig into these sort of stories for content when you're before a show?
2: You know, I'm really focused on normal life.
1: Yeah.
2: And
3: what's not normal about the arsonist guy? Okay, you're right.
1: Yeah.
3: Go on.
2: Yeah. No, I try to find the normal life so people can relate, because I don't know how many people are going to go, yeah, I always wanted to cut off my own penis. Like, you know, it's not something that is as relatable. It's not where I go.
1: I can't get in this guy's head. I've tried all day. He's a sphinx. I don't know what he's thinking. All right, we're going to take a break. And when we come back, more with Scott Falconbridge. I want to hear what you're working on. I want to hear what your summer's looking like. I want to know about your family.
2: Great. Thanks. Yeah.
1: All right. So don't go anywhere. We've got more. We're done with the autopenectomy. But when we come back, we're talking about, I mean, if this isn't an indicator that vaping is addictive, I'm not sure what is. Don't go anywhere. This is the Ben Mulrooney Show.
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0: 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Weather.
19: A high of 30 in the forecast today with sunny conditions. With the humidex, it'll feel like 34. Tomorrow, sunny and a high of 33. And then Sunday and Monday, identical, sunny and a high of 36 both days.
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1: Welcome back to a segment we should probably call something like comedians in studio having water. Welcome back. I'm joined by Scott Falconbridge. Scott, tell me how you got into comedy.
2: Oh, I got into comedy because I was trying to date this girl and she was trying to get rid of me. So she took me to a comedy club to encourage me to do stand-up. And it worked for both of us.
1: Wait. You were dating her.
2: I was trying to date her.
1: You were trying to date her. She was trying to give you a different path.
2: Exactly.
1: And she thought you would be good at this.
2: Yeah. We did improv together.
1: Okay.
2: So we had that background.
1: Yeah.
2: And we started doing improv at the Comedy Works in Montreal. And she was encouraging me to get on the open mic. And that's how I started.
1: So you have to thank her.
2: I do.
1: What happened to her?
2: Who knows?
1: Well, you got to have a good story. This is your origin story. You got to know where your foil went. But, you know, on this show, I always talk about sort of two groups of people that I hold in very high esteem. One is entrepreneurs, mm-hmm. and one is comedians. And it occurred to me today for the very first time that I think those two groups have a lot in common. You bet on yourselves. You have no safety net. You're building a brand. You build community. If you do it well, you can then grow and expand into other things. How do you see? Do you see yourself as a small business owner?
2: I do, and that was the hardest part for me because really I just love doing comedy.
1: Yeah, yeah.
2: Like it's just an instinct thing. I love going up there. But you do have to treat it like a business. So I had to learn that part.
1: Yeah.
2: The part about doing this, I just love, like talking.
1: Yeah.
2: Yeah.
1: Yeah.
2: So I was just drawn to it.
1: Yeah. Okay, so what do you have going on this? You know, summer is between Just for Laughs. They announced their lineup in Toronto for what, September, October, something like that. But you know, this is when people love doing that sort of thing. So what do you have going on this summer?
2: So I have a couple shows at Yuk Yuks, July 10th, 11th. I'll be in Niagara Falls. Okay. I'll be in Burlington later on. I'm teaching a workshop in London, and we teach the workshop. We put on a grad show for that workshop at the London Yuk Yuks, and I'm working on the second season of my 5 TV show. Falcon Bridge is finding out.
1: Oh, wait, tell me about this. What is it?
2: So this is the first season is on 5 right now.
1: Yeah.
2: It's sort of a sketch journalism show.
1: Okay.
2: And I just play this character that pursues stories that don't deserve to be pursued. And we had a lot of fun, and I'm pitching it again and doing the scripts again. And
1: that's great.
2: Yeah.
1: Okay, now before we go back to these stories, one more thing, because you said you're doing this workshop and can you teach people to be funny?
2: No.
1: No. So what skills are they developing?
2: So what I do is I help them find whatever they have and hone it to do a 5-minute set.
1: Okay.
2: And they take their stories and we talk about what works for stand-up. People do get better. I'd say 5% are natural. 5% will never get it.
1: Yeah.
2: And the great middle, you know, they can get better.
1: But yeah, because like comedians work hard at making sure that they're the jokes that they write are honed properly. You got to work out a set before it's ready, right? And so there is evolution, there is improvement for a comic. I just wonder whether you can take somebody develop a sense of humor?
2: No, I honestly don't think you can. And we do get a certain percentage of people who. We do our best, but yeah. We really can't help. But most people have something that can be honed,
1: right,
2: and worked
1: yeah.
2: on.
1: Yeah, and so yeah, and do they come in? Do they come in aware of that paradigm, or are there a lot of people come in and they are just not self-aware? They think that they are funny. They think that you have to dissuade them of that. Like, how does that work?
2: We definitely get people who are not self-aware
1: yeah.
2: enough.
1: So what do you do with them?
2: Well, sometimes they quit. Because well, yeah. I'm honest.
1: Yeah.
2: I'm, and the way I see it is if I don't tell you the truth, I'm taking your money.
1: Yeah.
2: So
1: what do you say? So if I was in there and I was just this unfunny guy, and I came in and I was convinced I was the next, I was the next Jerry Seinfeld, what would you say?
2: I would tell you what you were doing wrong.
1: Yeah.
2: There's no punchlines here. Or I would say what you're talking about is too abstract, yeah. Or you have these long setups, or I would identify whatever the problem was, and I'd say this is what you got to do to correct it, and then the next week they would come back and do the same thing because they just like the sound of their own voice, and that will go on for 2-3 weeks. But what usually happens is by the fourth week, most people get better.
1: Yeah, yeah,
2: and they start to see it.
1: That's cool.
2: And they start to feel it.
1: Yeah, yeah.
2: And so either they make a jump,
1: uh-huh.
2: or we get people who just drop out of the class yeah. at the like near the end, or say I just want to watch
1: yep.
2: and support the others. We get runners, people that run the last minute from the room. So that kind of what happens.
1: All right, I want to take you back to a story that we sent you. Sex offender leads police on 85-mile-per-hour chase without ever dropping his vape. So the criminal. This just gets better. Led police on a high-speed helicopter chase along windy country roads, and then a daring foot chase, all without letting go of his vape. And we were saying, if this isn't proof that vaping is addictive, I don't know what is. Do you have anything in your life that you like a talisman that you'd always know where it is?
2: You know what? Honestly, probably one of my hats. I always have a hat, but I'm not really an addict, even though, like, stand-up is my addiction.
1: Yeah. Yes.
2: Right? Yeah. What gets me about this guy, he wasn't supposed to be in a car. He was driving. He wasn't supposed to be have a phone.
1: Yeah.
2: He had a phone. He's outrunning the police with a vape in his hand.
1: Yeah.
2: And... like it's like he piled on all the worst choices, right? And then I saw his picture, a 26-year-old with a comb over.
1: Yeah, he looks. That's not what I expected.
3: Maybe the vaping
1: too.
3: Did that too.
1: He was wearing a hat too.
2: Yeah.
1: He was wearing a hat too. What do you look like underneath?
2: Well,
1: that
2: see,
1: hat?
2: There you go.
1: Yeah.
3: Solid look, man.
2: And I,
3: love it.
2: No now, shame.
1: Now look.
3: God, no.
1: Let me throw a curveball at you here. So there is this topical cream that's being developed at UCLA that they say that you will start regrowing hair if you use it. It is flown through all the FDA approvals. They're at like stage three. They think this could be a product for people to use in the next 2, maybe 3 years. And they say that it has the potential. You rub it on your head and you use it. I don't know what how the routine is,
2: right?
1: But you use this and you will regrow your hair. I don't know if it's all of it, but a lot of it's regrowing. I think 40% of people saw a massive growth. Would you use that?
2: I would have to say probably not.
1: Yeah.
2: Unless like I got a role that I wanted to play and my wife has told me that she would divorce me if I got hair.
1: Because it suits you. It definitely suits you.
2: Yeah, she's been attracted always to men that were bald. You know,
1: married yourself a freak.
2: Yeah, I'm definitely.
3: You know what I'd be worried about with that cream? You know, you got to put it on your hair to grow. What if you have it on you're putting it on and then you accidentally touch another part of your body?
1: I'm pretty sure they figured that out.
3: I don't think so.
2: I think the skunk is unique. Like it has certain types of.
1: See, I'm worried that if Drolet did it, he would end up with like
3: luscious curls.
1: Like weird curls, like cherubic curls. I don't know that I'm here for that.
2: I'm going to wait till they really know all the side effects too.
1: No, they say very few side effects. That's why they're actually considering skipping one of the trials because it was so effective and so few negative side effects. It's weird. Like this thing could be the thing.
2: I'd have to change all my branding.
1: Yeah, no more hats either.
2: No more hats.
3: Hey, if you grew it out, what hairstyle would you use? Would you go with? Huh?
2: I haven't had to think about that.
3: In
2: 40 years.
3: Think about it. Would you go for the man bun?
2: No, I definitely wouldn't do the man.
3: Yeah, you're not a man dump. Oh no, no.
2: No, you know, I would love to have that. You know, the guys that they just like push their hair up.
1: Yeah, I hate them.
2: Yeah, I'd like to be one of those guys for a day.
1: Okay, so before we let you go, remind everybody, how can they find out, do you have a website?
2: ScottFalconbridge.com. You can find out about the workshop and yuckyucks.com/Niagara for the Niagara Falls.
1: Scott, thank you so much for joining us.
2: Thank you.
1: And thank you for joining us in this hour. Just a reminder, if you want more BMS, we put out a podcast every single day. 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Coming up for our Toronto audience, the World Cup surge on the TTC. 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That's coming up next.
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29: From the National Newsroom of the Canadian Press, I'm Rob Westgate. A second boat tied to top Vancouver fishing charter is being detained by Transport Canada following a deadly sinking near Vancouver last month. The order says the 11-meter vessel had safety deficiencies, including being improperly used as a commercial passenger boat. The company's other boat, the Top Ocean, sank in the Strait of Georgia on June 28th with 10 people on board and no life jackets in use. Four people were rescued, but one later died, and the RCMP are investigating whether the vessel's operation contributed to the sinking. Now, onto the international stage, Prime Minister Mark Carney has met with Crown Prince Mohammed bin Salman in Saudi Arabia, as well as business leaders, as part of his effort to deepen bilateral trade and investment following years of diplomatic strain between the two countries. The former Liberal government under Justin Trudeau had sharply criticized the kingdom's justice system and its treatment of women, resulting in Saudi Arabia shuttering trade talks. Carney says engagement does not necessarily mean endorsement.
31: We care deeply about human rights. We care deeply about self-determination for nations. We care deeply about territorial integrity of nations.
29: He also suggested that lecturing countries from afar is an inefficient strategy. Out west now, where there are apparently some harsh feelings between the woman who narrowly lost the race to become BC Conservative leader and her federal counterpart. Caroline Elliott is pushing back at Pierre Poilievre's recent jab, in which he suggested that her leadership rival, Carrie Lynn Finley, won by defeating Liberal lobbyists from out east. Now, political watchers note that the pointed comment was actually directed at former Harper staffer Corey Tenneke, who was part of Elliott's campaign team and has been a vocal critic of Poilievre. Elliott retorted by reminding Poilievre that it is time to unite the party, not divide it. A Toronto social housing complex that has stood empty for nearly two decades is being reopened to new tenants. Persistent flooding from a nearby creek and mold issues forced tenants out back in 2008. Well, on Thursday, Federal Housing Minister Gregor Robertson took a tour of the complex and its large three-bedroom units.
0: For more than 12 years, this building sat empty because of the severe flooding and water filtration issues from the creek, or as I'm told by Secretary Zeruccelli, the river. Today, the long empty site has been transformed.
29: The flood risk has since been reduced by blocking off the basement and filling it in with gravel, allowing water to pass right under the building. And finally, we have a couple of breaking news stories from overseas. Officials in southern Spain are reporting that a wildfire has killed 12 people as soaring temperatures continue to grip much of the European country. And authorities in China say they have launched an investigation after a blaze tore through a shoe factory in the country's southeast, killing 28. This is the Canadian Press. In sports, Justin Rankin scored three big play touchdowns for the Edmonton Elks as they returned to their winning ways with a 40-17 victory over the struggling Ottawa Redblacks. Rankin had 107 yards on just 14 carries with two touchdowns on the ground, adding three receptions for 43 yards and a touchdown. Elsewhere, Taylor Ruck won her fifth gold in as many events at the Canadian Swimming Trials being held in Montreal. She posted a victory in the women's 50-meter butterfly final. The 26-year-old from Kelowna, BC, who is a four-time Olympic medalist, also won the 50 and 100-meter freestyle, the 100-meter backstroke, and 100-meter butterfly. France is off to the World Cup semifinals for a third straight tournament after beating Morocco 2-0 at Boston Stadium Thursday. And finally, Kawhi Leonard's trade to the Toronto Raptors is on hold because of an NBA investigation into the Los Angeles Clippers. The league is examining whether the Clippers circumvented salary cap rules. From the Canadian Press, I'm Rob Westgate.
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2: When someone in your band decides to leave or gets fired or, heaven forbid, dies, you have a problem. This is an issue if any member leaves, but if we're talking about your singer, that's a hurt on an entirely different level. Your front person is an integral part of your sound. It's the voice of your music. And there is nothing more important to your music than its voice. Oh, and it gets worse, too. Your front person often provides the central image for your band. That person is the one out front. That person takes center stage live. That person is the one the camera follows in a video. That person is the one photographers focus on. And chances are, it's that person's name that comes to mind first when you talk to fans. So, what do you do when that person bails? Well, you have two choices. First, you can fold your tent, go home, and maybe come back in a different form with a different name. Or you suck it up and risk replacing that singer with someone else. This is hard on so many levels. Again, I go back to the notion of voice. You could find a sound alike, like we've seen with, Journey. There was that period of time with Judas Priest and perhaps Queen. But fans know that you've just plugged that hole with a reasonable facsimile at best or an out-and-out fake at worst. Instead, it's probably best to focus on skills and chemistry. So maybe the new person does sound a little bit like the old one, but maybe they also bring something new to the table, some intangible talent that not only dresses the wound, but makes the body as a whole stronger. That's really hard, but it can be done. And here are 18 examples of bands who have done just that.
28: Manitoba, this is your station.
3: Do you really think that lawyers and judges are doing enough on that front right now?
11: It's on my radar. It's on my radar.
12: That sounded weird.
13: Yeah, that was pretty strange. And there was some, it was a little ominous.
15: What should I do?
16: I never understood that.
13: What?
12: And that is a big difference.
11: Oh, gosh.
16: I love it. I don't want my kids to live in fear.
28: Opinions you debate. 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
2: Welcome again. I'm Alan Cross, and this episode addresses the tricky and dangerous task of replacing the lead singer in a successful band. There are far more failures at this than successes, but at the same time, there are more successes than you might realize. And I'd like to highlight 18 such instances, going through them in alphabetical order. And first up is AC/DC. They had to change frontman not twice, not three times, but four times. The band's first singer was Dave Evans, who was with the band from their formation for about a year after they were formed in 1973. That was the time when the band was very much into glam rock. But after some time honing their guitar sound, they realized that Evans wasn't right, certainly not for the way things were headed, so he was given the boot. His replacement was Bon Scott, who had actually been working as the band's chauffeur when he got a chance to audition. He got the gig and was their singer when they recorded their first album, High Voltage. Scott was the guy for 7 albums, records that first cemented the band's reputation in Australia and helped them find a fan base worldwide. But then Scott died of acute alcohol poisoning after a night of drinking. That was February 19th, 1980. Bond had a really unique voice. How could anybody possibly replace that? However, AC/DC was able to fill his shoes with Englishman Brian Johnson, just in time for the Back in Black album, which came out later in 1980. The swap worked way better than anyone could have dreamed. That record has sold at least 50 million copies, and

April 19, 2002, Lane was found dead in his Seattle condo. He'd been holed up there for about a month doing drugs. No one had seen or heard from him for 2 weeks before he died. And when they broke down the door, they found his body still with a syringe in its arm. Alice in Chains was in limbo for the next 3 years. But then drummer Sean Kinney came up with the idea of the band reuniting for a benefit in aid of all those who suffered in the 2004 South Asian tsunami. A few people, including Maynard James Keenan, subbed in for that gig on vocals. But when it was all done, the remaining Alice in Chains members decided that they wanted to tour again. And to do that, they needed a new singer. After a few more gigs, they settled on William Duval of an LA band called Comes With The Fall. Not only could he sing in a voice that blended in very well with that of guitarist Jerry Cantrell, very important thing, but he was also a pretty fair guitar player. Jerry had known him for half a decade, so he was comfortable with William. An offer was made, and despite a brief moment where the group thought they might have to change their name in deference to Lane, they've carried on with it, and with William Duval out front. There have been 3 Alice in Chains albums with him, and considering everything, they've done all right. This is from the Black Gives Way to Blue album in 2009.

Alice in Chains and Check My Brain from 2009, featuring William Duvall, the guy who has, for all intents and purposes, replaced singer Layne Staley as frontman. Band number three, Black Flag. When The Flag was first formed in 1976, the singer was co-founder Keith Morris. He was the guy out front as the band established themselves as one of the forces of hardcore punk. But by 1979, he was gone, a victim of creative differences and a lot of cocaine and speed. But anyway, a guy named Ron Rise subbed in for a while, and then Dez Cadena was in there for about a year. His replacement was a former 7-Eleven clerk from Washington, D.C. named Henry Rollins. Big fan of the band. That took Black Flag to an entirely new level. He was with them until the summer of 1986 when they broke up. There have been several reunions since, each with former singers taking the mic.

Band number four is, oh boy, Black Sabbath. Let's zip through this one. Ozzy Osbourne between 1968 and 1977. Dave Walker in 1977 and 1978. Ronnie James Dio from 1979 to 1982. Ian Gillan, 1982 to 1984. Ron Keel and Dave Donato, both in 1984. Jeff Feinholt, 1985. Ozzy again for about 20 seconds in 1985. Glenn Hughes in 1985 and 1986, Ray Gillan, 1986 and 1987, and Tony Martin, 1987 to 1991. Okay, a lot of lesser-known names there. And I'm not done. Ozzy came back in 1992, but then Tony Martin came back from 1993 to 1997. And then Ozzy for a long stretch, 1997 to 2006. There was a break for a few years where nothing happened until Ozzy and the crew reunited one more time in 2011 to 2017. So by my count, and I could be wrong because there's a lot to count here, at least 11 different lead singers for one band, Black Sabbath. Deep Purple, which is band number five, is almost as weird. Ron Evans was first, serving in 1968 and 1979. Then it was Ian Gillan from 69 through to 73. That's when David Coverdale took over. He lasted until 1976. Glenn Hughes, there he is again, also shared on some lead vocals during that period, and the same thing with Tommy Bolin. Ian Gillan came back from 1984 to 1989 before quitting and being replaced by JoLynn Turner between 1989 and 1992. And then Gillan returned and is still with the band today. So I think that's six different lead singers. Band number six on this alphabetical list is Faith No More. Singer Mike Norris was first. He was a co-founding member of a band called Sharp Young Men back in 1979. And that group eventually morphed into Faith No More. When that happened, Norris was out, and the band, under its new name, tried out several vocalists, including someone named Courtney Love. Yes, her. That lasted about 20 minutes sometime in 1983. Then came Chuck Mosley, 1983. He was out front until 1988, when Faith No More released their first records. After that came Mike Patton, who had the gig for 10 years, 1988 to 1998, and then came a long hiatus for the band before they reformed in 2009 with Patton on lead vocals again. For a little while, he shared the space with Chuck Mosley in 2015 and 2016. But now, though, as far as anybody can tell, it is Patton's gig. Let's go back to 1989 for the album The Real Thing. This was Mike Patton's first record with the band after Mosley was fired. He was getting into fights with other members of the group and the roadies. And he actually fell asleep on stage during an important showcase event. He also had this thing about wanting to do just acoustic songs, which is not what anyone else in Faith No More wanted to do. So no wonder he was out. This is still the band's biggest song. It's epic.

Let's keep going with bands who survive changes of lead singers. This is band number 7 on our alphabetical list. Genesis started in 1967 with Peter Gabriel as their singer, but his departure in 1975 nearly killed the band. After holding dozens of auditions, 40 maybe, the group settled on drummer Phil Collins. And, you know, that worked out okay, didn't it? But there was one more lead singer change for Genesis. That was a guy named Ray Wilson. He was the front person between 1996 and 2000 when Phil Collins was way too busy with his solo career. Now the story of I, Mother Earth. Jag and Christian Tanner met a guy named Edwin Gazel at their shared rehearsal space back in 1990. That resulted in the formation of I, Mother Earth, and they were so hot right from the beginning that they became the object of a bidding war between several record labels. Edwin was the lead singer until 1997, when he announced very publicly that he was going solo. It was a friendly enough split, with Edwin finishing up the group's touring commitments that summer. The following year, the group held auditions. Hundreds of demos were sent in, including one from a Newfoundlander named Brian Byrne. And his tape was immediately thrown out. But then a mutual friend said, "Guys, you should really look at this guy." So Brian got a second look, and he got the gig. Brian was the I, Mother Earth singer from 1998 through to 2003, appearing on a couple of albums. And then came a long hiatus where no one did anything until 2012, when there was a reunion. Brian returned as singer for 3 more years before Edwin was invited back in 2016. Today, everyone gets along, with Brian occasionally sharing the stage with Edwin when the band plays live. Let's go back to 1993 to I, Mother Earth's debut album, which was called Dig. Edwin is your singer. And when you listen to this, you realize why the band was the subject of a bidding war. This is Not Quite Sonic.

0: One more band before the break. This is number 9 on our list, and it's Iron Maiden. The group started in London in 1975 with singer Paul Day, who served for about 2 years. Next up was a guy named Dennis Wilcock. That was a weird time. He had a thing about where he'd put capsules of fake blood in his mouth, and then he'd take a sword, draw it across his face, bite down on the capsules, and then bleed all over the place. His replacement was Paul Di'Anno. He's the guy that we hear on the first 2 studio albums from Iron Maiden. But then he was fired because of boozing and drugging. Enter Bruce Dickinson, the most well-known of all the Maiden singers. His first tour of duty was from 1981 through to 1993. Then he left for 6 years to focus on some solo work. His place was taken by Blaze Bailey. But then Blaze ran into vocal issues just as Bruce Dickinson indicated that he wanted to come back. So was out with Blaze and in with Bruce. That was 1999, and that's the way things have been ever since. 10 more bands who changed up lead singers and survived, coming up.
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0: The most traumatic thing that can happen to a group is to have one of your number die. How do you recover from that? And if the person who dies is your lead singer, God, what do you do? This is exactly what happened to Joy Division in May of 1980. The group had been together since 1976 and struggled the whole time through. They had fans, but they really weren't exactly setting the album charts on fire. And their lead singer had a big problem. Ian Curtis had plenty of physical and mental health problems. He was allergic to the sun. If he stayed outside too long, his hands would turn bright red and swell up. He developed a severe case of epilepsy. He suffered from depression. He drank too much. He did too many drugs. He wasn't reacting well to the attention the band was attracting. He had financial problems. His marriage quickly fell apart. And he was having an affair. All of this proved to be too much for Ian, and he hanged himself in the family kitchen on May 18th, 1980. He was just 23. Joy Division was supposed to leave for North America the very next day on a tour that could have broken things wide open for them. The 3 remaining members of the band had a problem. When Ian was alive, they'd agreed that should anyone leave the group for any reason, they would break up. At the same time, though, they didn't really want to give up on a music career for themselves. And so it came to pass that Joy Division was dissolved, but immediately reconstituted under a new name, New Order. Okay, but who was going to sing? Rehearsals featured everyone taking a turn at lead vocals, but in the end, it was decided that guitarist Barney Sumner should get the job. That was at the end of July 1980. That fall, drummer Stephen Morris's girlfriend, Jillian, was added on keyboards, and that completed the classic New Order lineup. As New Order's success and influence built, people were led back to discover Joy Division. The bigger New Order got, the bigger Joy Division became. Looking back on things now, both bands are considered essential influences across several regions of alt rock. Joy Division's dark music helped create both goth and industrial music. Meanwhile, New Order made it cool to dance again, after disco had made it very uncool for many people. In many ways, New Order invented alternative dance. Plus, their use of sequencers and drum machines had a profound effect on the development of music throughout the 1980s. A couple of things about this song. It came out when drummer Stephen Morris was messing around with an Oberheim drum machine. The initial idea was to put this on at the end of a set, so New Order could leave the crowd with some beats as they went back to get an early start on post-show drinking. But then, these beats morphed into a full song. There is a mistake in the final version. Jillian Gilbert missed programming in one note with the melody, resulting in it being out of time with the rhythm track. That was a happy accident because it actually sounded better with the mistake, so they left it in. Even though the song became the best-selling 12-inch in the history of humanity, the packaging in which it was sold was so expensive to produce that New Order and their record label lost money on every copy they sold. And why is it called Blue Monday? Because Ian Curtis took his own life on a Sunday, and everyone found out the following day. A Monday. Sad. Blue.

New Order and band number 10 on our list of groups who survived and ultimately thrived after a change of lead singer. Band number 11 is quite recent. Kasabian first appeared in 1997, right at the tail end of the Britpop era. Over the next decade and a half, they carved out a nice career for themselves in the UK, Europe, and in pockets of North America. But then things fell apart with original singer and founding member Tom Meehan. In July 2020, an announcement came that he was leaving the band. It was a mutual decision. Tom had admitted in court that he'd assaulted his ex-fiancée in front of their child. And that was a red line for everyone else. He was permanently dismissed and terminated from all associations with Kasabian. The new singer is guitarist Sergio Pizzorno. This new version of Kasabian first appeared in October 2021, and we'll have to see how they do. But so far, so good. Moving to band number 12 of 18 is a bit tricky. Rage Against the Machine had a really good run for about 9 years, 1991 through to 2000. But then frontman Zach DeLaRocca quit, leaving the other three members in limbo. After talking it over, they decided that they would, in fact, carry on. All they had to do was find a new singer. And at first, this new band was supposed to be Rage Against the Machine with somebody new out front. One of the guys they auditioned was Be Real of Cypress Hill. But after jamming a little, they decided that, no, we didn't want a Zach sound alike. It was time for a fresh start of some sort. And that's when producer Rick Rubin suggested they talk to ex-Soundgarden singer Chris Cornell. The chemistry was immediate, and the band started writing under the name Civilian, or alternatively, The Civilian Project. But then they found out that another group was using that name, so they opted for Audioslave. This group was essentially Rage with a different singer. And everyone was pretty happy with the results over the next 6 years, starting with their very first single in 2002.

0: That's a dozen bands who managed to get through a change of lead singer. Six more to come in just a second.
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2: 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And you might not like them.
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3: We'll find out if that comes to fruition. Nothing thus far.
2: Thank you for your feedback. Measured, honest.
1: Questions that make you stop and go, huh.
3: What do we do and how do we fix it?
1: 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Plus, great prizing. Warnings should pay off. The Start. 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
0: We're going through 18 bands who somehow managed to dodge bullets by successfully segueing from one lead singer to another, even multiple times. Band number 13 is the Small Faces. They were a big deal during the swinging 60s era of London. But then singer Steve Marriott decided to leave to form a band called Humble Pie. The rest of the group took this opportunity to hire a new guitarist and a new singer. The new guitarist was Ronnie Wood. 6 years later, he'd replace Mick Taylor in the Rolling Stones. And the new singer was this gravelly-voiced former gravedigger dude named Rod Stewart. They also changed their name from the Small Faces to just the Faces, ostensibly because the two new members were relatively tall, making the Faces not so small anymore. Number 14 is Stone Temple Pilots. They were a major force in the 1990s, with Scott Weiland as their front guy. He is honestly one of the best frontmen I've ever seen. The dude was hypnotic. But Scott had all sorts of demons, which saw him fired from the band a couple of times. The first time, the remaining Pilots regrouped under the name Talk Show with a singer named David Coutts. This did not work, and they sank without a trace. Weiland eventually returned and lasted until they couldn't take it anymore. He was dismissed for good in 2013. And then we all know that Weiland tragically died of a drug overdose in 2016 without reconciling with the rest of the group. For a while, STP carried on with Chester Bennington, who was moonlighting from Linkin Park. That was actually an excellent fit because he'd been an STP fan since he could remember. Chester was also made an official member. He toured with the band and recorded a couple of tracks with him. But then Chester had to go back to his day job and was back with Linkin Park after about 2.5 years with STP. His replacement was Jeff Gutt, a guy they found after launching an online audition process. One possibility was John Borgia, who was from the Philippines. But then the successful candidate was John, who was a runner-up on season 3 of the TV talent show The X Factor. That was finalized by the fall of 2017. The result was another self-titled album, and here's a song from that. This is called Meadow.

Stone Temple Pilots with their current lead singer, Jeff Gutt. Let's go a few more changes of lead singer. At number 15 on this alphabetical list is Styx. When they were formed in 1975, Tommy Shaw handled some lead vocals. After a breakup in the 1980s, Styx reformed with Glenn Burtnick in place of Shaw. For the next reunion in the 1990s, Shaw came back. But then the big one, the replacement for Dennis DeYoung, another lead voice. And that was with Canadian Larry Gowan. And that's where we are today. Sublime is band number 16. This was another group who had to deal with the death of their lead singer. Bradley Nowell died of a heroin overdose in a San Francisco motel room on May 25, 1996. That was just weeks before their self-titled third album was scheduled to be released. That record ended up being huge. It was a multi-million seller, and it showed Sublime's long-term potential. But without Nowell, that was that, and they broke up forever. Just like Nirvana, just like Joy Division, the other two guys had no interest in continuing with the name Sublime. Well, for a while. After raiding the vaults for material recorded while Bradley was still alive, there was a reunion in 2009 featuring a singer named Rome Ramirez. But then Noel's widow stepped in, launching a trademark challenge over the use of the name Sublime. And so, to dodge the lawyers, the group was officially dubbed Sublime with Rome. That was enough to make the lawyers go away. They played around the world with most of their set consisting of old Sublime songs. Nothing anyone could do about that. Then there was an EP in 2011 entitled Yours Truly, a full album in 2015 called Sirens, and then 2019 they released an album called Blessings. And from that is a song called Wicked Heart. Run away.

Band number 17 on this list of groups who have changed lead singers is 3 Days Grace. They were one of the most successful hard rock bands of the early 2000s anywhere in the world. Huge not just at home in Canada, but even more so in the U.S. The first hint that something was not going well came in 2005 when singer Adam Gonthier had to check himself in for rehab after developing an addiction to OxyContin. He recovered well from that and used his experience to write additional songs. And for the next couple of albums, things seemed just fine. But then on January 13th, 2013, a sudden announcement. Adam was gone, out of the band. He explained it by saying that he'd had enough and wanted to try something else. After scrambling for a replacement, 3 Days Grace had a ton of tour commitments coming up, and they didn't want to bail on those, a new singer was named, Matt Waste, the brother of bass player Brad Waste, and formerly of the band My Darkest Days. That arrangement has turned out brilliantly, and 3 Days Grace really hasn't missed a step. In fact, things got even better. Get this, they have more number one hits on the Billboard mainstream rock songs chart than anyone else. They beat out Van Halen for that honor. Told you they were successful. This is a song that broke that Van Halen record. From 2017, the album Outsider, this is 3 Days Grace with Matt Waste and Infrared.

0: That's 17 bands. Here's the 18th, and I just mentioned them, Van Halen. They've had three lead singers, David Lee Roth from 1973 to 1984, then Sammy Hagar from 1985 to 1996, Roth again for a very brief time in late 96, and then 4 years with Gary Cherone, formerly of the band Extreme. Then another two with Hagar, that was 2003 to 2005, and then Roth was back in for a reunion tour between 2006 and 2008. There was supposed to be another reunion tour with David Lee Roth, we think, but then Eddie Van Halen got sick with cancer and eventually died on October 6th, 2020. Back in a moment.
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0: That was a pretty long list. 18 bands who managed to navigate a change in lead singer. But if I had time, I would have included more. Some of the following had more success than others, but at least tried to carry on. Rainbow, who had at least three different frontmen. The Moody Blues, Anthrax, Dream Theater, Napalm Death, Cannibal Corpse, Iced Earth, Dropkick Murphys, Gallows, The Stranglers, Ultravox, King Crimson, Marillion, Bad Company, INXS, Teenage Head, and back when we started, I mentioned Judas Priest and Journey. I'm sure there's more. I know there is. But I guess what I'm trying to say is that losing your lead singer doesn't have to be the end of the band. It could be, but if you get lucky. There are hundreds of shows like this in podcast form. 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They're all free. 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I'm Alan Cross.
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12: From the National Newsroom of the Canadian Press, I'm Rob Westgate. A BC fishing charter company boasted on social media about its two vessels going out together and making a big haul of fish. That was about 2 hours after one of the boats sank, with one dead and six others feared lost.
13: A social media post uncovered by the Canadian Press is raising new questions about the timeline of a fatal fishing charter sinking off Vancouver. The top ocean went down in the Strait of Georgia around 10:45 a.m. on June 28th, but the first Mayday call did not reach authorities until roughly an hour later. Ashley Lynn, the mother of the vessel's 22-year-old captain, says she wants to know why the operator of top Vancouver fishing charter, who is aboard a larger nearby boat, did not realize sooner that the top ocean had sunk. Now the operator has declined to comment publicly. David Augustine, The Canadian Press.
12: Statistics Canada is set to publish fresh jobs data for June this morning.
4: A Reuters poll of economists is expecting Canada added 10,000 jobs last month, enough to keep the unemployment rate steady at 6.6%. RBC is right in line with the consensus forecast, but economists there note the labor market has been volatile lately, including a huge surprise jobs gain in May. RBC says unemployment is still elevated, but has generally eased since last summer, a trend it expects to continue. The jobs report will be the Bank of Canada's last major look at the economy before its next interest rate decision on Wednesday. Michelle Zedekian, The Canadian Press.
12: Prime Minister Mark Carney's trip to Saudi Arabia has been a fruitful one, the Prime Minister's office saying 13 new commercial agreements and memorandums of understanding between Saudi and Canadian corporations and institutions were signed. They say the package's potential worth was in the area of more than $1 billion. Conservative foreign affairs critic Eric Duncan dismissed the deals as being nothing more than non-binding aspirational documents. The Calgary Stampede Show Band endures hundreds of hours of rehearsal ahead of the annual parade and the weeks-long exhibition. Allie Cooper is an assistant band director, and she compares the marching band's cardio to that of athletes.
7: They are, you know, battling through boot, cowboy boot, foot pain, and minimal sleep and dehydration, and they're still showing up every single rehearsal, every performance with a smile on their face.
12: Cooper says the band faces exhaustion and dehydration after long performances and walking the Stampede parade route, which is why there are designated water breaks. And finally, overseas, the American military continues to hit Iran with new airstrikes. Tehran has been responding by targeting Gulf countries friendly to the U.S. Back-and-forth attacks have repeatedly threatened the ceasefire, but Thursday's appears to have been bigger all around. U.S. President Donald Trump says he believes the ceasefire with Iran is over, but he also insists that continued attacks don't necessarily mean a return to war. This is the Canadian Press. In sports, Justin Rankin scored three big play touchdowns as the Edmonton Elks returned to their winning ways with a 40-17 victory over the struggling Ottawa Redblacks. The Elks moved into first in the West Division at 4-1, while the Redblacks remained winless at 0-5. Now for the other type of football, that being the World Cup. The quarterfinals saw France beat Morocco 2-0 on Thursday at Foxborough, Massachusetts. Over to the MLB now, where the Milwaukee Brewers used a 6-run third inning to rally past the St. Louis Cardinals 8-4. Texas managed to hold on for a 7-6 victory over the Los Angeles Angels. That's after the Rangers blew a 5-run lead earlier in the contest. And finally, in the WNBA, Asia Wilson had 32 points and 10 rebounds as the Las Vegas Aces beat the Portland Fire 88-80. And Angel Reese had 18 points and 11 rebounds for her league-best 15th double-double of the season as the Atlanta Dream beat the Seattle Storm 89-78. From the Canadian Press, I'm Rob Westgate.
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14: It is Mackling and McGarry. This hour of the start is brought to you by McDonald's, 1 Meadowland Drive, West St. Paul. Vanilla cones are just $1 each in the McDonald's app. Coming up at 9:15, we've got those tickets to give away for the Great Outdoors Comedy Festival times two. You got to tell us about a treasured piece of clothing you own that you can still wear, or maybe one that you just have hung on to for sentimental value. But right now, as we know, trees provide many essential benefits, including cooling our streets in the summer, reducing rainwater runoff and air pollution, improving mental and physical health, and beautifying our city.
15: What did you just say to me a few moments ago, Brett? You were standing up looking out over West Winnipeg.
14: I wonder how many Winnipeggers have never really had the opportunity to get up high. Like, we're on the 30th floor, but we work here. Like, even the cab driver today was saying, "Well, what floor are you on?" And I said, 30. I said, oh, man, the view must be nice. So there are probably a lot of people who truly don't quite understand how amazing it is when you look out and see the tree canopy.
15: And I suggested that since the closure of the revolving restaurant, the access to vertical views of the city has been dramatically diminished. So we're very fortunate here. And we also know that Winnipeg's urban forest faces significant challenges, not only from insects and disease, but also from climate change, urban development, and resource strains. So when I came across the idea that the city is considering moving just over $1 million from its commitment to rebuilding our decimated tree canopy. It raises eyebrows. Christian Cassidy is executive director of Trees Winnipeg and joins us now on The Start. Christian, good morning.
16: Good morning.
15: I know the city has done a tremendous amount of work and not only reinforcing its commitment to the tree canopy, but they've also done some work in terms of how much are these trees worth? The number is staggering, isn't it?
16: Yeah. You can value in many ways a tree's urban canopy, but there is also, you know, a financial value to it. I mean, think of your home, a tree lined on a tree lined street with a nice tree in the front yard versus, you know, a new subdivision with no trees and things like that. There is real estate evidence to find that tree lined streets increase the value of a home, which of course our tax what we pay for taxes is based on the valuation of our homes. So it's a change that the city has made. It's been seeing trees more as infrastructure, more as a boost to the tax base in recent years, and that has sort of helped the attention that the city has paid to trees. And as you were saying, you know, this council in particular, which is what is disappointing, is put its money where its mouth is. And for the first time ever in the city's history, we have a long-term urban forest strategy that has goals, that has funds attached to it. And we've never had that, you know, 40 years of tree loss from Dutch elm disease, and we've never had an urban forest strategy. So now that we have one, that's kind of the maddening part of it, is now they're looking at that fund as, well, a slush fund for infrastructure projects that come up short.
15: So to give the city its due, I've done some number crunching here. The city has spent well over $100 million on trees since 2022 on their tree funding, $20 million in 2022 and $31 million this year. So that $1 million that they're moving away as a proportion of its budget, not necessarily concerning. However, what does it say to you, Christian?
16: Yeah, well, I think overall the numbers got smaller because some of those are fixed costs, right? You have a lot of staff. You have, you know, to ramp up this strategy, you know, you have to buy more bucket trucks and, you know, all that equipment that you see when people come and either plant or cut down trees on your street. So the actual money that goes into trees, I think, is more like $10 million for it. So it makes the, you know, $1.23 million.

0: instead of into the tree budget?
1: This is for, improvements to the polar bear enclosure at Assiniboine Park. I think there's filtration and some building condition issues that they have to do. And they had hoped that the province was going to cover that portion of it, but they're not. So the next best thing they decided was to go to the tree planting budget to take it from.
2: Christian, it's Brett here, and I confess I'm not a well-traveled person, so I would have no idea how Winnipeg's tree canopy compares to other cities in Canada. But, you know, have you ever had feedback from visitors who get to see the tree line and go, wow?
1: Yeah, it is. It's pretty remarkable. I think we've lost a lot of ground. I can't remember the numbers now, but a few years ago, there was a urban greenness index released by Stats Can, and they use satellite photography to count how many green pixels there are. And we've been losing a lot of ground. So I think we're down to I think we're in the top 10 in Canada, but we're not. I mean, we've just lost. We've lost, you know, hundreds of thousands of elm trees, and things like new development. You know, we're talking infill. We want a lot of infill development going on. That takes away trees, and nobody counts those trees. So, you know, when you talk about how many trees the city loses in a year, nobody counts private property trees. So we've been losing a lot of ground, and that's what this urban forest strategy was to kind of stem the bleeding, so to speak, from the thousands of trees we used to lose every year just on city property, and to try to stabilize it, which they have now. I think in 2024, the city, for the first time ever, planted as many trees as it cut down, which was a significant milestone and should actually be the base. That should be the base level going forward. And now this phase is to actually increase the canopy to get us back to, I think the target they want to get back to is a 24% tree cover. And that will constantly get stalled if they keep taking money out of the tree planting budget.
0: Yeah, 100 trees here, 100 trees there. They add up pretty quickly, or 1,000 trees there. That adds up pretty quickly. Christian Cassidy is Executive Director of Trees Winnipeg. You can learn more about them, treeswinnipeg.org. What is the 1 million tree challenge before we let you go, Christian?
1: Well, the 1 million tree challenge is it's kind of an older program now. But it was around in the early 2000s, and we just asked people when they plant a tree, because private person tree planting is hugely important. Like the city, if you look at a map of the city, only about 10% of the land, or less than that, is actually city property. The rest is private property or commercial property or schools and churches and places like that. That's where we have to plant the trees to get that tree cover up. So what we ask people to do is, when they plant a tree in the property, to go to our website and register it. And it's just kind of a fun way of just kind of keeping track of the number of new trees that are being planted.
0: Anything else you wanted to talk about that we didn't ask you about here, Christian, before we let you go?
1: No, just to kind of reiterate that last point too, is that, you know, the city's not going to tree plant us out of this. There's a lot of trouble coming down the road with emerald ash borer. You know, that's our biggest tree. We have about 300,000 ash trees in the city. And when emerald ash borer takes hold, we're going to lose most of those. So it's these little cuts to the tree budgets now that you're going to hurt us 20 years down the road when we start losing our ash population. So it's plant a tree now, but you see the benefits 20 years from now.
2: Christian Cassidy, Executive Director of Trees Winnipeg, thank you very much for joining us. We appreciate it.
1: Yeah, you're welcome. Thank you.
2: 8:46 with Mackling and McGarry. Any chance we get to talk about our trees, more than happy to do so. He mentioned living in a newer division or subdivision that doesn't have its mature trees yet. And I kind of salute people who can do that. Like, I could not live in a neighborhood that does not have trees, or at least access to trees. Like, in the immediate

0: vicinity of my home. Lots of concrete, big giant parking lot outside my building. But I can see from the balcony the tree line of Crescent Wood. I go for a walk, and 3 minutes from my front door, some of the nicest, oldest trees in the city. And I love it.
1: It's incredible how quickly things can change. We have a tree in our backyard that's about 18 feet tall now. It started as a stick. It was genuinely a seed from the tree in our front yard that had found its way into the backyard and started sprouting as a stick.
0: Neat.
1: It looked like a weed initially. And I said, no, don't touch that. That's good. And that has been about 11 years in the making. And in fact, I've got a picture of Whiskey standing on his hind legs, trying to break off one of the branches with his teeth because he thought it was just a giant stick. Now it's a tree that I have to trim to prevent it from rubbing on my neighbor's home.
2: Oh,
1: that's
2: wow.
1: How big it's become in basically a decade.
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2: Sunshine in the forecast here on this Friday with a high of 30. Humidex will make it feel like 34. Tonight's clear with a low of 18. Tomorrow, sunny high of 33. Sunday, sunny high of 36. And Monday, sunny high of 36 as well.
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0: It's time for our small town salute. And as I was looking for ideas yesterday on Travel Manitoba's website, I thought, oh, there's something happening this weekend in a beautiful spot of Manitoba that I haven't been to since 2019, but will be going to next month. We're talking about Buffalo Point, and specifically this weekend, it's Buffalo Days.
1: Landon Craker is marketing manager for Buffalo Days. Good morning, Landon.
16: Good morning, guys. How are you doing?
1: Doing great. This warm weather is something a lot of us have been waiting for. Maybe a little too hot once we get to Sunday here. But Buffalo Point is sort of built around beautiful weather, Lake of the Woods, and the lake life. For those that don't know, Landon, how do we get there and where exactly is Buffalo Point?
16: Buffalo Point is 2 hours southeast of Winnipeg. You're just going to kind of head towards Steinbeck, go right through Steinbeck. Stay on the number 12 highway, just continue on. That'll take you straight there, about another hour and 15 minutes down the road, right by the Minnesota border at the War Road crossing.
0: Yeah, like you can see the border crossing from basically where you turn off to get into Buffalo Point, right?
16: Yeah, it's like you're going to turn right, literally right before you'd cross into the U.S. So we actually, our water line would, if you would swim too far, you'd end up almost in American water. So we're that close.
0: So what do you like about this part of Manitoba, Landon?
16: Well, you already mentioned it, but the lake life. You know, we're on the southern shores of Buffalo Point. It's big water down there. It's beautiful views. It's nice beaches on every side of the island. The life there is great. Like you also mentioned, it's built around nice weather, which we're going to have this weekend. And we've got a great golf course, beautiful marina, really nice bistro to go grab a bite at, and a nice lounge that overlooks the water. There's all kinds of amenities down there. Access to the U.S. if you did want to cross the border. It's a really unique corner of the province.
1: I'm looking at the satellite view of the golf course right now, Landon, and I have not had the good fortune to golf out there. Is there like an island green that sort of hangs out in the lake there?
16: You got it. Yeah, so we would have two holes that have great, like gorgeous lake views, hole 3 and hole 18. And then we've got a very signature hole 19, which is an island green. And our lounge out of our restaurant and bar actually overlooks the water right in front of the 19th green. It's a beautiful view, really unique hole. Yep.
0: Yeah, I've played the golf course a few times and had all kinds of fun. And you mentioned the access to the U.S. When I was there, there were a whole bunch of American visitors in there who were camping. Do you still get lots of American visitors?
16: Lots and lots. The area is very tight-knit with the U.S. Community just across the road in Roseau as well as War Road. And there's people crossing all the time. Tons of people come up for the summer from the U.S., a lot of cabin lease owners up there that come up there. It's a lot of cross traffic. Yep.
1: One of our listeners talking about War Road Estates golf course. So it's nice when you have a concentration of two or three or more golf courses in a close knit geographic area. And that way people can come and swing the sticks at a couple different places in just a few days.
16: Exactly. Yeah. You'd have access to multiple golf courses just across the line. We have beautiful accommodations, and we often have people that will do our course a few times, then cross over, like you mentioned, and hit up a course on the American side, come back over, and play Lake of the Sandhills golf course again.
0: So Buffalo Days, it starts today, goes through Sunday. What's on tap?
16: So today we've got pontoon rides going out onto Buffalo Bay, and tomorrow we've got our signature Battle of the Shores golf tournament, where we have two different East versus South Shore teams playing against each other. So that's a lot of fun for us. We're looking at a Family Fun Fest, which is one of our signature events on Saturday. That runs 12 to 4 p.m. We have all kinds of bouncies and different games and rides for kids, and the fire department comes out. But all kinds of activities. Later that evening, we've got a live band that plays, again, out on our lounge overlooking the 19th hole with the lake view, and then fireworks Saturday night. So we've got a lot going on that day. Sunday, we've got beach day. So sandcastle building competitions, a car show and shine. Always get a lot of nice vehicles out on the lake, or sorry, by the lake on the beach. Yeah, there's a lot going on all weekend.
1: How many beaches have you got there? How many stretches of beach have you got, Landon?
16: You're looking at over 7 kilometers of beach. You've got very different styles of beach between our south shore as well as our east shore and then our north shore. So everyone's a little bit different. One's, you know, significantly larger and one's more tucked away. There's so much to find and see out there.
0: Yeah, I think it's just it's a wonderful spot in Manitoba. So for this event, is this like a ticketed event or how does that work?
16: Yep. So especially like Family Fun Fest on Saturday, we're going to be selling tickets at the event. So you just pop on over. It's 20 tickets for $5. We've got an unlimited bouncy castle wristband going on for the kids. There's all kinds of different options. So yeah, it's more of a just come on over and grab your tickets when you're there.
0: Well, Landon, thank you so much for taking some time this morning to help celebrate a wonderful spot in Manitoba. By the way, with all the storms that have been hammering so many parts of the province, how has your community held up? Have you had any big storms?
16: Oh, we've had some decent storms, yeah. I always love a storm out on, you know, when you're by the water. But yeah, we've been affected. I'm not going to say as significantly as some other communities in Manitoba with the flooding and what's going on somewhere in other places. But we've seen some storms. Everything where we are, though, is good to go. Yeah, there's no flooding going on where we are as well.
0: All right. Well, Landon Craker, marketing manager for Buffalo Days, thank you so much for joining us. We really appreciate this.
16: Awesome. Thank you, guys. Thanks for having me on.
0: And you can get more information on a couple of spots, either travelmanitoba.com or buffalopoint.ca, and where you can learn also about all of the stay-and-play options. One of the neatest things about I've been down there specifically for golf to play at Lake of the Sandhills. We play Steinbach Fly-In on the way out, and then we go down to Lake of the Sandhills and stay there. This year they have cabins for rent, sort of lakefront, which are a few minutes away from the golf course, so not bad. But they actually have cabins like right at the course, like right across the street from the pro shop. And so you get up, or in our case, you stumble out of bed, drag yourself across the parking lot, get your cart, go back to the cabin, load up, and then the first tee is like 10 seconds away.
1: It's like a ski in, ski out, downhill ski resort. I love the sounds of this.
0: And another cool thing about those cabins is there's this little kind of, I don't know, if I wouldn't say private, but it's just this little beach. Like you just sort of wander through the trees and the beach is right there, maybe 50 feet from the cabins, if memory serves. And a testament to how relaxing it is to be out there, because I was out, we all brought tubes, and my buddy Mike and I were out floating on the water, just enjoying the beautiful weather, having a chat. And then we looked up and realized like we were like a mile out from shore. We had floated so far away. So just be careful. You go and get your relax, but pay attention. It took like 15 minutes to kick our way back into shore.
1: Anchor your floaty.
0: Yeah, exactly. Or make sure you have a life jacket. But yeah, it's an awesome spot in Manitoba. Can't wait to go back there later this year in August with 10 or so of my idiot friends.
1: Would you call this a hidden gem?
0: Yeah. Until we went I can't remember the first time I went down to Buffalo Point for the Laker Classic, but I'd never heard of it. I'd never heard of the community. I'd never heard of Lake of the Sandhills Golf Course. So once again, golf has allowed me to explore Manitoba and see some beautiful spots that I did not even know existed. So again, Buffalo Day starts today, goes until the 12th.
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0: 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We have two pairs of tickets up for grabs for the Great Outdoors Comedy Festival happening at Assiniboine Park July 17th to the 19th. There are five shows happening that weekend, and you get to pick which of the five you're going to go to if you are chosen as one of our winners. And today we want to talk about treasured pieces of clothing that we have that maybe we can still wear. What precipitated this, Mac?
1: Yeah, at the Motley Crue / 3 Days Grace / JJ Wild / Hailstorm concert on Saturday at Princess Auto Stadium. I was there with a group of people, and one of the guys in our group had this T-shirt. It was, you know, it looked like the mice had gotten to part of it, or the moth.
0: Yeah.
1: The moths had been at it, but he's wearing this Motley Crue T-shirt. I don't even know what tour it was, in the 80s, maybe 1990. I don't know. The thing that disgusted me most was the fact that he could still fit in it. I was so jealous by that fact. But very impressed by the fact that he could break that out and wear it. And it still looked good on him. Like, he wasn't struggling to get into it in any way. It's like, good on you.
0: So the question we're asking you today, do you have a treasured piece of clothing that you can still wear? Or maybe it's something you don't wear anymore, but it's a sentimental treasure that you'll never let go of. 204-780-6868. Sarah McCarthy, you want to kick us off?
2: Well, for something that I still wear to this day, which isn't too old, but my high school graduation, like you get, at least at Dryden High School, they get like grad hoodies, grad sweatpants, just DHS class of whatever, 2016 in my case. And so it's just the Gildan brand. They're just super comfy and just easy to throw on. But then something I don't wear anymore, like my very first concert t-shirts, like Shania Twain. I was a child when I saw her, so that certainly does not fit anymore. But my mom had a bunch of, I've said this before, like t-shirts, memory travel shirts made into quilts. So that's a really special item to me.
0: Oh, yeah, that's right.
2: Yeah.
1: So good.
0: What a cool way to
2: just keep it around, yeah.
3: I knew you were going to say concert merch.
2: Of course.
3: Every concert she goes to, she...
2: I purchase. It's a memory.
0: Every single concert?
2: Pretty much, unless it's just not appealing or if I don't really care about the artist, but pretty much every time.
0: Like, did you get one at Country Thunder?
2: I did. Yeah. Came over and saw Jeffy. It's had my little bag. He's like, of course.
1: What did you buy?
2: Bailey Zimmerman shirt.
1: Bailey Zimmerman, okay.
0: What about you, Forts?
3: For me, it would be my old work t-shirts. You know, I used to work at Little Caesars and I worked at Toys R Us and I kept those. And I thought, you know, it's a good idea to keep them at my parents' place when I moved out. Just because, you know, it's your parents. I didn't want to bring extra stuff to my apartment. It's a small apartment. Didn't want to have to clutter it up. So I left it at my parents' place.
0: So you left it at your parents' place.
3: Well, that was a mistake because my dad throws a garage sale for the church. And so I go to the church, this garage sale, and look through the clothes. And all of a sudden, there's a little Caesars t-shirt. And there's a Toys R Us t-shirt. I'm going, this looks so familiar. And my mom looks, oh, look, you found your t-shirts. And I was like, yeah, I left them at your place because I was going to keep them there.
0: So did you have to buy them?
3: No, my mom's like, Ron, my dad's name is Ron. Ron, just let him take his t-shirts home. So now I store them at my place. I mean, don't keep anything over at my parents' place because it's not safe there.
0: What about you, Kelly Moore?
4: That just reminds me of that Rogers TV ad where Ernie Clements, his mom sells his kids baseball.
1: Oh, that's right. Yes.
4: Yeah. For me, it was a Pepe's shirt. I think the first ever time we went to Puerto Vallarta, we went to the legendary Pepe's. And I had that shirt for years and years. It was white. I would always wear it down in Mexico and you know, eating burritos and tamales and tacos in a white shirt is probably not recommended. So that thing was so horribly stained between the heat. You know how you get the collar ring?
1: Sure.
4: Yeah. Finally, my wife said, enough.
1: Out it goes?
4: Out it goes, yeah. And not in a yard sale either. Like, it was out. I cried a tear, but... It was fun while it lasted.
0: Well, good for you for at least letting it go. Like, you know, not just stuffing it away somewhere.
4: Oh, trust me, I whined. I was going to try to hide it. She would have found it anyway.
0: Mackling, what about you?
1: Well, I did wear my Van Halen t-shirt from the 1984 tour to the concert on Saturday, except I just bought it online like 3 months ago.
4: You can buy XXX online.
1: Yeah, you can. And you can go back in time apparently as well. So my sons love my stash of my 80s and 90s, in particular Jets and Blue Bomber memorabilia. But I love the fact that my son Alexander wears my Joshua Tree t-shirt from 1983. 1987. And it is haggard. It is threadbare.
4: It has character.
1: But it does. And he wears it with pride. So it continues. I love the fact that he loves that. November 4th, 1987, St. Paul Civic Center.
0: Cool. I've got three that jump to mind. One of them was a Christmas gift in, I think, 1992. It was when I was around 14 or 15. It's a San Antonio Spurs David Robinson jersey. He was the Admiral, number 50. Mm-hmm. And I still have it, and it's still in awesome shape because it's something that I didn't wear it all that much. I just liked to have it, and it still fits, and it still looks almost brand new. So that's pretty cool. The second one, we've talked about this before, my San Francisco Spiders.
1: Yes.
0: Hockey jersey.
1: Where the best?
0: They were in the IHL, back when the Manitoba Moose were in the IHL for one season. And I had a job at a place called Jersey City. There's still a Jersey City store in Polo Park, but it's not the one, like, that's on the main floor. Jersey City used to be on the second floor, where the GNC is now. Do you remember they had a big Blue Bombers helmet over top of their counter?
1: You bet.
0: So anyway, when I got a job there, they sold all the IHL teams, and they said, oh, it's too bad we don't have any Spiders jerseys anymore. You'd have loved that one. And I tracked one down at Abdi Cards at the back of Book Fair on Portage.
1: So you know what the connect the dots moment is to Winnipeg for that one, for that jersey, Hitman?
0: No.
1: The San Francisco Spiders were coached by Jean Perron. And then the following year, he came to Manitoba to coach the Moose until he got fired in February.
0: Oh, really?
1: So there's a connect the dot moment there.
0: Wow. I'm glad I brought that up because I thought, I bet you Kelly's going to know something about the Spiders other than the, like, beyond, hey, they had a really cool jersey. And then the third one is my WrestleMania X7 t-shirt from Houston in 2001 with Stone Cold, Steve Austin, and The Rock on the front of the shirt. And I think it's about time to retire it because of the, you know, just like pit stains. I mean, it's just, you know, it's because it was a shirt that I wore actually in like a regular rotation. It wasn't something that I pulled out for special occasions. And I was wearing it I was walking home from the pub one day, and this guy, I looked beside me, and this guy is running alongside me and then runs across the street. And he says, hey, how much for that t-shirt? I run a vintage clothing shop like down the somewhere in the Exchange District. I don't even know where it was, but he spotted me walking down the street and he came to try to buy the shirt off my back. And I said, not a chance, dude. There's no way I'm ever parting ways with it. Although I wish I at least heard him out.
1: You should have heard him out. There's got to be a magic number.
0: Yeah, I don't. Well, like Ted DiBiase said, everyone's got a price.
1: That's right.
0: The million dollar man.
1: Let's face it, Hitman, when the moths won't even go near the shirt, then it's maybe time to sell.
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13: 680 CJOB weather.
39: A high of 30 in the forecast today with sunny conditions. With the humidex, it'll feel like 34. Tomorrow, sunny and a high of 33. And then Sunday and Monday, identical, sunny and a high of 36 both days.
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14: Carolyn Klassen from Kinexus Counseling joins us now, author of the new book, Wired for Connection, The Jesus Way of Belonging in a Lonely World. Good morning, Carolyn.
15: Good morning, and thanks for the plug.
14: Always happy to give you a plug. Are you kidding? How many years have we been doing this now?
15: I don't know. It's been a while, hey?
14: It's been so long that I've kind of lost track.
15: I always think I would have been the least likely voted person in high school to have been, on a radio station weekly. But you make it really easy and fun, so thank you so much. And I'm so glad you're getting a break. Everybody needs a vacation. Yes.
14: Yeah. Well, and you and Kathy have fun. So you'll talk to Kathy next Thursday and the Thursday after, and then I will be back.
15: Awesome.
14: Okay. So a couple of things that I'm going to talk to you about. Let me just open my different window here. I had the wrong window open. This is kind of, I find this scary. We know that kids are using AI chatbots. We know they are, and it's concerning. But when I saw this, I thought, oh boy, 1 in 5 teens, according to this new survey, 1 in 5 teens are secretly turning to AI chatbots for mental health support. And in just a year, that's up from 1 in 8. So 1 in 5 now. It was 1 in 8 a year ago. And this has to be concerning to you as a therapist, right?
15: You got to know the alarm that I have around that. Because while AI can speak really well to your head, and it can pretend to speak well to your heart, mental health is about, you know, being good at all levels inside your spirit, body, connection, psychologically, emotionally. And AI, there's lots of things AI just cannot do that a human being can do, because human beings have a heart that AI doesn't. They have a pulse rate. They have the ability to smile and laugh. They have ability to give a hug. They have ability to hear not only what you're saying, but also what you're not quite saying or what you're almost saying or what you're trying to say in a way that AI can maybe guess at. But AI doesn't live your life. And so there's something about sitting at the dinner table with your kid day after day, or a couple times a week if you can manage it, but that you sit at the dinner table regularly and you know about that kid and the kid's life. And so you know not only what they're saying, but the background, the context, what's going on in their lives. You have a perspective that AI cannot possibly have. And so we need to figure out how to have kids recognize that while AI can give you some helpful information that might be like tips and tricks, but tips and tricks do not help a person be mentally healthy. You need relationships in order to make that possible.
14: Yeah. Here's my take on it. I don't really like AI. I deal with it every day, but I don't really like it. You know what it reminds me of? It reminds me of a fake friend. You know those people that try too hard, you know? And it's always kind of flattering you. And I'm an old dog. I've dealt with lots of different people over the years, whatever. But when you're a teen and it's kind of flattering you, maybe it's not saying, hey, you know, again, just talking mental health support, right? Maybe it's not saying, okay, this is concerning. Maybe it's blowing stuff off that it shouldn't be. And, you know, this would really worry me.
15: Well, AI I use it regularly too for some of my social media kind of things. And it is endlessly validating and supportive at a level that's a little weird.
14: Right.
15: And sometimes people need a bit of a kick in the pants or some encouragement that says, I think you're going down the wrong direction. And it sometimes, you know, and what we're starting to realize is that there's research coming out that we get really good support, not only from that positive feedback, but from some really subtle negative cues where you see somebody, you know, breathe deeply or, you know, shrug their shoulders or something. And you get a sense of learning from some of the negative feedback that you get from human relationships that are just slightly negative, and you pick that up and it helps shape your behavior. And if you get your behavior shaped enough, that can impact your mental health in really important ways. And so I think we have to recognize that AI, there's a place for it, and we're having to figure that place out while we're also getting used to it. But the place is very different than what we're actually giving it. We're really having it outweigh what I think when we settle in the long run, I think we're going to realize it's not nearly as useful as it first appears.
14: Yeah, and you're our expert. Other experts I've read say parents should talk to their kids about, yes, the benefits, because there are, as you said, benefits, but also the limitations of AI when it comes, especially when it comes to helping a teen with their mental health, right? And I mean, I think that's always a good starting point, moms and dads, talk to your kid.
15: Well, and the ironic thing is talking to your kid is taking them off AI and bringing them into having relationships in real life. And I would encourage you, rather than to say in between all your screen time, can I book 15-minute meeting, to say we are going to have, you know, we're going to the park and we're going to ride bikes there and we're going to have a picnic, and like that you spend time off screens having in real life relationships, because a lot of that mental health support doesn't come from a meeting. It comes from the conversation that happens while you're riding to, you know, the bomber game, the stuff in the car, while you're waiting in line. It's that incidental conversation that can mean so much to a kid. And we need to figure out how to have a ton of that stuff where we're taking relationships from screens and bringing them into real life.
14: All right, another new survey. You know this by now, Carolyn, all these years of doing this, you know I like a good survey. And this survey says that we are celebrating life's small victories more. And I, as I said to you in my email this morning, I think it's probably because so much big stuff has gone to poop, right? Like there's so much major stuff in our lives now that we're celebrating the small wins even more. They say, according to this survey, stuff like an on-time delivery. Oh, it came on time. It's a bigger deal now, apparently, according to this survey. Finding a parking spot easily, getting home just before it starts raining. Any thoughts on this?
15: Well, I suspect gone to poop is the radio-friendly version of
14: of what I wrote, right.
15: We sort of feel, you know, really candidly that there's lots of life that feels really uncertain and scary and difficult. And I think we have to recognize that within the sphere that we immediately live, we have to look for the good things. And our brain is primed to see the dangerous things. And so as we can have a mindfulness and a deliberate practice of saying, I'm going to look for the good stuff and I'm going to celebrate that good stuff, that's a really important part of filling our tank to allow us to face the inevitable challenges that are very real that we have to face in our lives. And so we need to find ways of building that resourcefulness and that goodness. And there is, you know, even as difficult as some of that global picture is, there is still more going right than wrong with the world, where we see people being kind to each other and supportive and helpful and serving each other and trying to give each other good service and trying to make mistakes right and apologizing for those mistakes. There's so much of that happens. And if we can be awake and alert to it, it inspires us to do that same sort of thing. And together, we're going to work to make this world a better place bit by bit.
14: Yeah, and I think especially right now, right, with all the flooding we've seen, the devastation, the rebuilding, communities coming together, we I think are seeing more of that right now. So I'm glad you point out the positive as opposed to my point that everything else is going to hell in a handbasket. I see the city of Winnipeg has just put out a news release with Humidex values in the mid-40s, mostly for Sunday and Monday. They've got some cooling areas, leisure centers, city libraries, indoor pools. People can go and cool off there. I would also just say, Give, if we get to that kind of a humidex, right, 45 on Sunday and Monday, and this hot weather starts tomorrow, and it's going to continue well into next week, might make people a bit cranky, right? Just give people a bit of grace, cut them some slack. Good advice, Carolyn.
15: Well, exactly. And that's that mindfulness of watching to see how heated you are and how that physical heat can lead to being emotionally overheated, and to really edit yourself and to be generous towards other people who have difficulty editing, because people are going to be short and snappy. It's going to be hot. It's going to be difficult to endure, and people's tanks are going to be low. And so we're going to have to figure out how to just be a little extra aware that we're not at our best. And so we have to filter and edit our behaviors and allow that other people might be struggling with that. And we need to be good to each other. We need to check on our neighbors who have mobility issues that might have trouble getting to a cool place that don't have air conditioning. We need to really be in this together and support each other.
14: Carolyn, thanks. Talk to you in a couple of weeks.
15: Have a good vacation.
14: Carolyn Klassen from Kinexus Counseling. Interesting with the heat. I saw this story this morning. So Europe just had their heat wave, right? And now we're going to get some heat here. I see that there's a product made of hemp, of all things, that could help keep buildings cooler while also cutting emissions. It's called hempcrete, like concrete, but hempcrete. It's made from hemp and lime. It acts as a natural insulator, helping regulate indoor temperatures without relying as heavily on air conditioning. We're going to be relying on the air conditioning around here, aren't we? It's also resistant to fire and pests, and it manages moisture well and can even be carbon negative because hemp absorbs large amounts of CO2 as it grows. The brand name is ISO Hemp. It's a Belgian company, and they're hemp blocks, and it's being used, these hemp blocks from ISO Hemp being used, hempcrete blocks are being used in more than 2,000 construction projects this year alone. And they're also using it in renovating older buildings. Thought that was kind of interesting.
16: Jets. I've only heard amazing things about Wade, how he works with goalies.
17: Bombers. A little pop pass forward, and Pokey Wilson scrambles 31 yards to the end zone.
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5: From the National Newsroom of the Canadian Press, I'm Rob Westgate. A BC fishing charter company boasted on social media that its two vessels made a big fish haul roughly 2 hours after one of those boats sank. Discovered by the Canadian Press, the post raises critical timeline questions. The Top Ocean sank in the Strait of Georgia off Vancouver around 10:45 a.m. June 28th. 10 people went into the water, 4 were rescued, but 1 has since died, and the remaining 6 are considered lost. Ashley Lynn, mother of the vessel's 22-year-old captain, is demanding to know how the operator, Top Vancouver Fishing Charter, failed to notice the sinking sooner. Canadians will get a glimpse today at just how the country's jobs market has been faring. Statistics Canada is set to roll out the numbers for June, with a Reuters poll of economists suggesting roughly 10,000 jobs were added last month. Back in May, the data showed an unexpected gain of 88,000, partially offsetting job losses from over the first 4 months of the year. If the latest forecast stands true, it will be enough to keep the unemployment rate steady at 6.6%. Dozens of teens and young adults spend hundreds of hours preparing for the Calgary Stampede Show Band's many performances during the annual exhibition. Catherine Reed is among them, and this is her final year playing with the band. She recalls how they inspired her in the past.
6: Watching them play, you know, fun pop songs and having fun dance moves to it. And that combined two aspects of my life that I really love, which are dance and music. And it was just a natural entrance there.
5: The Calgary Stampede Show Band performs in dozens of shows throughout the 10-day event, including a notable role in the annual parade. The U.S. and Iran continue to engage in technical negotiations on nuclear issues. That is according to a U.S. official following 2 days of retaliatory strikes against Tehran this week. Reporter Louis Martinez has more on the source of the new tension with Iran.
7: They've been targeting anti-missile sites. They've been targeting radar locations. They've been targeting storage locations that are all involved in those attacks against the commercial shipping in the Strait of Hormuz, which is what triggered this new round of back and forth between the United States and Iran.
5: In Iran, the 2 days of American airstrikes have killed at least 14 people and wounded another 78. That's according to Iran's health ministry. And finally, a wildfire raging in southern Spain has killed at least 11 people, according to the latest revised numbers. Local media says several of the victims were found inside burned-out vehicles. Now, Spain has been battling frequent and severe heat waves in recent years, with temperatures often exceeding 40 degrees Celsius. Just last month, the country endured several days of record-setting heat, with over 1,000 excess deaths being attributed to the high temperatures. This is the Canadian Press. In sports, Justin Rankin scored 3 big play touchdowns for the Edmonton Elks as they returned to their winning ways with a 40-17 victory over the struggling Ottawa Redblacks. Rankin had 107 yards on just 14 carries with 2 touchdowns on the ground, adding 3 receptions for 43 yards and a touchdown. Elsewhere, Taylor Ruck won her fifth gold in as many events at the Canadian Swimming Trials being held in Montreal. She posted a victory in the women's 50-meter butterfly final. The 26-year-old from Kelowna, B.C., who's a four-time Olympic medalist, also won the 50 and 100-meter freestyle, the 100-meter backstroke, and 100-meter butterfly. France is off to the World Cup semifinals for a third straight tournament after beating Morocco 2-0 at Boston Stadium Thursday. And finally, Kawhi Leonard's trade to the Toronto Raptors is on hold because of an NBA investigation into the Los Angeles Clippers. The league is examining whether the Clippers circumvented salary cap rules. From the Canadian Press, I'm Rob Westgate.
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8: Hello and welcome into The Last Show, the program where you'll learn one or two things, but you might lose one or two brain cells along the way. Here's what's coming up on the show today. Picture a red apple in your mind. Do you see it? That's cute. But some people see absolutely nothing. Halfway through the hour, we'll tell you about aphantasia. And we'll learn about people who are missing a sort of internal projector and can't visualize anything at all. Then after that, is the modern job search weirdly cruel? With endless applications, AI everywhere, and silence from the void. And by void, I mean companies that are hiring. A lot of people get things wrong about how folks get hired these days. So what actually helps when it comes to looking for a job in today's market, we'll tell you towards the end of the hour. Okay, that's just some of today's show. There's going to be more. Let's dive in. All right, Meta, the company behind Facebook, has decided to build a massive data center for the low price of $13 billion in Alberta, Canada, the first of its kind in that country. And I'm here with Carmi Levy. It is time for technology time. And I'm sure everyone's very excited about this data center that will have no environmental problems, no local community problems, and be a great thing for humanity. Amen. Welcome to the show, Carmi.
9: What planet are you living on?
8: I'm not sure at this point.
9: Yeah, I find it interesting. So, I mean, this is groundbreaking on a whole number of levels. I mean, you know, the threshold for a very large data center, they're measured in the amount of electricity they consume. And so a 100 megawatt facility is considered massive. This thing is a gigawatt facility, so it's 10 times that size.
8: Which is the equivalent of what, four or five light bulbs on high energy efficiency ones?
9: So just to put it in context, Edmonton. It's being proposed to be built just north of Edmonton in a place called Sturgeon County. And Edmonton draws 1.4 gigawatts of power on average. So it's, over two-thirds the electricity draw of a massive Canadian city that it happens to be next
8: door
9: to.
8: Around 1.2 to 1.6 in the wider metropolitan area, a million people. Yes, I just looked that up. I don't know the population of cities off the back of my... Oh, what's on the back of my hand?
9: You don't.
8: But, like, okay, so if it's a third of that, divide by the two, blah, blah, blah. That's, like, roughly electricity for 800,000 people. One data center could power around 800,000 people's homes.
9: Yeah, which is crazy. And when you think about these things being plunked down next to populated areas, the people who live next door to them, they are suddenly, they don't make the best neighbors. They do use a lot of power. And so in some cases, in other data centers in other cities, residents there have found that they have more blackouts, more brownouts. In some cases, their electricity rates will spike because they're pulling power from the same grid that everyone else is using. Now, in this case, they're going to spend, in addition to the $13 billion that Meta is investing in this data center, there's another, there's a natural gas power plant that's going to be built. That's a $4.6 billion investment to power this facility. So at least in this case, it will not be drawing from the grid, but it'll also be using water from the area.
8: And it heats up the water, it pollutes the water, it demands the water that could be used for other things. The natural gas plant, does that create pollution, the heat, the noise, there's so many things. Mm-hmm. Pollution, it's so much. And it's wild to me the communities that end up agreeing to this stuff. A lot of them,
10: the communities don't agree, and they figure out a way to, you know, get the politicians to approve it despite the local community not liking it. Is this like kind of a nightmare on the ground, or is this just quietly going to get built, kind of shove it under the rug? You know, no big deal. It's far enough away from the city, like that kind of thing.
9: It's potentially a nightmare. I mean, we have stories from other jurisdictions that have hosted similarly sized data centers, and they are reporting issues with power and water and environment and noise and a whole bunch of other things. And so, you know, the government, the Alberta government, is promising this will be better, this will be cleaner, this will be fairer to residents, that they have learned lessons from negative experiences in other communities, and they will apply them here, and they will hold Meta and its partners accountable for any breaches. And so it all sounds great. It sounds like the PR people are working overtime, but this isn't the first data center to be built in the world. This would be Meta's 34th such facility.

0: They're going to use air cooling. It won't use as much water, which sounds very conciliatory and nice. But again, having studied how data centers work and how they are cooled and how they are powered, I've been doing this for 15, 20 plus years in my career. This is not something that, you know, can be done without any kind of consequence to the neighborhood around it. There will be costs. Residents nearby should be on the lookout for this. There's a reason that communities across the country, so we're seeing residents in BC, in Saskatchewan, in Ontario, specifically Hamilton, that have been fighting similar projects, not quite as large as this one, but they've been pushing back for exactly all of these same reasons. They're concerned. We should be concerned as well. And if you're living in Alberta, you should probably have your eyes open too.
1: All right. Well, let's go to our next story, Carmi. You and I have been talking at length about the chip shortage, how basic components that you need to buy to build computers are so much more expensive now. Memory, hard disks, solid state drives, not really CPUs, actually, not really the central chip, but that's I'm derailing by pointing that out. Are consumers willing to pay the price? Looks like, based on a recent report, people are buying less computers because of this, which, you'd think the demand would stay constant. I guess not. You wouldn't think that. People are waiting. People are realizing the laptop they have, they can get another year out of it. Things like this. Are you surprised by the fact that people are purchasing less computers because of these increased prices?
0: Not at all. I mean, so this data comes to us from the International Data Corporation, or IDC. It's a big tech research firm. One of their sort of, you know, key reports is a PC tracker. They track how many PCs are being bought around the world. And so they looked at the data, and for the last two quarters, those numbers are down. In fact, the most recent quarter, down 5% year over year compared to last year. But what they're finding also, so, you know, to answer your question is, yeah, people are seeing that prices are going up. Apple just increased its prices. Microsoft, their laptops are more expensive than they have been. Everyone's been, you know, making similar announcements because of the AI-driven chip crunch, that consumers are now saying, you know, maybe I won't buy a device. Companies that have to refresh their laptop and desktop computers are also saying, maybe we can stretch the ones that we already have a little bit further. And so it's bearing out in the numbers. The other sort of data point that we saw here is that the average unit cost, or the price that they're getting per device, is actually higher. So they're generating more revenue still on fewer units, which means if you are buying a computer, you're paying a lot more for it. Maybe you're buying a higher end computer. Maybe they're not making entry level models available. Apple famously cut its entry level Mac Mini, and so now you kind of have to buy the next best device, and that will naturally cost you more. The industry is moving in that direction.
1: And they jacked the price of that MacBook Neo device, which was like supposed to be this cheap, you know, amazing thing. They raised it $100 here in the U.S.
0: Exactly. And it's $150 in Canada more. And yet, for whatever reason, they're still looking for more places to build it because they can't build them fast enough. So obviously, consumers are looking for a bargain. They're not finding it. But the ones who are buying are paying more for it. And PC companies are reaping the rewards.
1: Well, thanks, AI data centers, for buying all our darn chips. Look, I didn't swear.
0: Thanks for nothing, guys.
1: I'm here with Carmi Levy. It is time for technology time. All right. There is a service offered by Apple that can hide your email address and try to make you more safe, secure on the internet. Unfortunately, somebody found a hole in it that basically exposes your real email address. That's fun. We'll report on it with Carmi Levy in a moment.
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8: 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Weather.
9: Sunshine in the forecast here on this Friday with a high of 30. Humidex will make it feel like 34. Tonight's clear with a low of 18. Tomorrow, sunny high of 33. Sunday, sunny high of 36. And Monday, sunny high of 36 as well.
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11: Want to hide your email address from the internet? Apple's got a product for you. It's called Hide My Email. Wow, that's it's actually well named. Just hearing the name of the product, I know what it does already. Anyway, if you want to hide your email address from companies, people, sounds great. Unfortunately, a security hole has been discovered in the feature. It's basically show my email. Great. We're here with Carmi Levy. It's time for technology time. If anyone is thinking about this product, you might want to listen up. Carmi, welcome to the show.
12: Good to be here. Yeah, this is sort of one of those cases where a company makes available a feature that supposedly guarantees your anonymity, only to find out later on that you're not as anonymous as you thought you were. And if you've been using this feature to hide your true self, you are findable. And so Hide My Email is really simple. Everyone has an app. If you use an Apple product, you have an Apple ID, and that's attached to one specific email address. But maybe you don't want to share that email address. Maybe you're signing up for things. You don't want to be spammed by sharing that with complete strangers. So you would use Hide My Email to create aliases, new email addresses that could be completely anonymous, not tied back to you. And they're almost like throwaway email addresses. Can make a bunch of them on that same Apple ID. Well, a researcher, his name is Tyler Murphy. He co-founded a platform called Easy Opt-Outs. He discovered last year, so June 2025, he discovered that it was pretty easy to reverse engineer Hide My Email to actually actually find the original email account to which it's attached. He advised Apple. Apple confirmed that they got his report, but they didn't update him on it. He advised them a number of times since then, and he continues to test it, and now he says it's still a problem, and Apple hasn't resolved it. So what's problematic is A, the anonymous feature isn't quite anonymous. Part B is that Apple knew about it, has known about it for a year, and still hasn't resolved it. It's still a problem, and people are using it thinking they're safe when they're not.
11: You get these, I don't know if you can call them hackers. I'll call them like security researchers. They look for holes in software. They do it on their own time, or maybe they're sponsored by a company. Regardless, they want to do the right thing. So they find the flaw. They don't tell the public. They tell the company. Some companies will do something about it. Other companies will say, well, because it's not a public flaw and we're not getting bad press right now, we're not going to do anything at all. You'd think Apple would do the right thing here, but I guess they didn't. It also kind of reminds me of that affair website, Ashley Madison, where it was supposed to be private and discreet. You'd go on, you'd want to cheat on your spouse. It was all very secret. And then all the email addresses got leaked. Like, you're trying to do one thing as a product, trying to make something discreet, and then you achieve the opposite with a security hole. Great work, Apple. Great work.
12: Yeah. I think this is a lesson to all of us. There is no such thing as true anonymity online. Every system, every platform can potentially be reverse engineered. Keep that in mind if you decide to go online and say things you shouldn't say, or if you're concerned, you know, maybe you live in a country where freedom isn't necessarily a thing. You worry about government surveillance. You might want to be careful about using services or systems like this to hide your identity. They clearly aren't working the way they're advertised.
11: You know, you triggered me when you said the word anonymity. For my whole life, I was pronouncing it with an extra syllable for like no good reason. I was saying anonymity. I don't know why I was saying it that way.
12: I like your way better. It sounds better.
11: Anyway, one night I'm on the show, I'm talking to somebody about some topic like this, and I'm anonymity this, anonymity that, anonymity this, and of course a listener writes in being like, you've been pronouncing that wrong, and it freaked me out, and then I had to rehearse the word anonymity. See, I can't even say it right anymore. Do you have anything like that where you've just been saying the wrong thing your whole life? Another one for me was I was saying peculiar, like George Bush used to say nuclear. And I had to learn how to pronounce peculiar. Anyway, I'm totally digressing. But we all have these words in our
12: pain.
11: We all have these words in our head that we don't say right. And the scary thing is we don't know what those words are until someone tells us. So if you hear somebody pronouncing something wrong, you know, maybe friendly reminder. The correct pronunciation.
12: Off to the side to maintain their dignity.
11: Just Don't be a jerk about it.
12: Don't be like my friends who like to mock me because I write for a living. Yeah, just be nice about it.
11: Now, let's talk AI companies and some of these products that are on the market. Mm-hmm. The other day on the program, I was talking about how AI tools are being used by police forces and they're completely like unregulated. And that might sound all fine and well, but what happens when a police agency like misidentifies a criminal based on an AI video watching service or something? You know, these companies create these products and it's kind of the wild, wild west. And of course, regulators, policymakers, no matter what country you're in, are often slow to catch up with technology. And there's a new UN report that basically says most policymakers are totally behind the times. AI companies are doing whatever they want. And it's, you know, am I surprised by it? No. Am I concerned by it? Yes. Walk me through this report and what it means for like the practical person.
12: Yeah, so the UN has something called the Independent International Scientific Panel on AI. And so they've just issued their first report. And basically what they're saying is that governments are not keeping up with the pace of advancement in AI, that the technology is developing very quickly, but governments are failing to introduce regulations, laws, frameworks, basically structures that will allow for sustainable development of the technology and protect you and me and everyone else from abuses of that technology. And that's why we're seeing deep fakes. That's why we're seeing AI being used in ways that aren't necessarily in everyone's best interest. And they're saying that governments need to get ahead of this curve, that we can't keep chasing our tails or we can't afford to have this large gap between the leading edge of technology and laws that will protect everyone else's best interest. And that's essentially what they're saying. And you're right, none of this is a surprise. We've long suspected that's the case. Certainly here in Canada, our government, our federal government in particular, has struggled to introduce AI legislation right now. We don't even have an AI law on the books. We're still waiting.
11: I live, Carmi, in the U.S., mm-hmm. it's even worse. The AI company CEOs have like cozied up with the U.S. administration to basically...
12: That's right.
11: They try to get the U.S. administration on the side of not regulating them, and they build whatever products they want. They train their data sets on whatever data they want, stealing music, reading newspaper articles. It's like chaos out there. It's the wild, wild west.
12: It really is. And these tech companies are making up the rules as they go along, and because they are to a large extent in cahoots with the U.S. government in particular, essentially nothing's going to change. And so, you know, you have other governments, for example, the Canadian government just introduced its national AI framework called AI for All. That part of its goals, includes trying to level that playing field and push back against the technology companies. But it's an uphill battle. And unfortunately, because most of these companies are based in the U.S. and because of the current political situation, there, we're likely not going to see much change here. And of course, it's good to have a respected body like the UN, a globally respected body, saying this is a problem. It's one thing to suspect it. It's quite another to have actual validated research that shows, yeah, this is a problem. Planet Earth, we got to do something about it.
11: I'm going to just frame the argument for the side that regulation is bad, even though I don't buy it. Like, I don't believe what I'm about to say, but I think it's worth noting. These companies and people who advocate for these companies will say regulation stifles innovation. Mm-hmm. And to that I say, maybe, I guess, I'm not sure, but I think protecting people is maybe slightly more important than innovation. Yeah. That's all I'm saying.
12: We've got to do a better job striking a better balance, and governments need to figure that out. Right now, Canada doesn't even have a law in the pipeline for artificial intelligence. We're still waiting for Ottawa to figure that out. And so we can't afford that. The clock is ticking, and we keep falling behind more with each passing day.
11: And if you're a lawyer working for one of these large technology companies and you're listening to us right now, I'm just going to say the word allegedly. There, now you can't sue us, I think. I never took law. My ex was a lawyer, but she didn't teach me much about it. Allegedly, don't sue us. We love you. You're great.
12: It's all alleged, right?
11: But yeah, I you saw the same thing with companies like Uber and Lyft, just like operating ride shares in cities where it was maybe not illegal, fighting all regulation. I guess that was fine because it really just disrupted the taxi industry. But these AI companies they have potential to disrupt like everything. Music industry, film industry, education, it's endless. And so, yeah, I would hazard to say we could do better here. And the UN seems to be reporting with actual scientists that we could do better here too. Carmi. Yeah. It is a joy having you here. Thanks for being on the show.
12: Thanks for having me, dude. Always a joy as well.
11: Carmi Levy is a technology analyst, probably. I haven't checked his, certified credentials, but he's a pretty smart guy and he comes every week, so I believe him. Coming up after the break, try to picture a red apple in your mind. Can you see it with any detail? Because some people can't see anything at all when they do that exercise, and they may not even know that they're different than you. It's called aphantasia, and after the break, the strange world of it, and how a mind without pictures learns anything at all.
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11: Picture a bright red apple in your mind. Can you see its bright red color? The light shining off it, its little brown stem? Surprise, you just passed the apple test. Or at least, probably you did, because there's something weird here. Not everybody can pass this test. Not everybody can picture things in their mind. So we got all that. Let's rewind to when you were back in school. If there was a student who couldn't picture anything in their mind, were there ways to teach that person more effectively? Well, that's what we're about to tackle here with Andrew Martin, an educational psychology professor at the University of New South Wales in Australia. Andrew, first off, welcome to the show.
36: Lovely to be here.
11: I just laid a lot of stuff on the listener, the red apple test. There's something called aphantasia, when people have no visual imagination. I know it well, because I have it myself. Do you want to just describe this sort of cognitive difference for me before we get into anything to do with education?
36: Yeah, so all of us human beings mentally represent the world in lots of different ways. And one of the main ways we can is through mental imagery. That is having a picture or an image or imagining something, and that's how we make sense of the world. That's how we can navigate the world. That's how we can understand the world. And so there are some people that have, when you're asked to, think of a bright red apple, sunset, the front of their house, they do not have any image in their head for that. Of course, they remember things about it, but they cannot picture that. Then there are a handful, and that's aphantasia, and about sort of 1 to 4-ish to 5-ish% of people will have that. And then sliding up the scale, because it's a continuum, are people with dim and vague mental imagery. And so, look, they can sort of picture something, but it sort of fragments and disappears. And it's certainly not vivid. And it certainly doesn't then take a life of its own, for example, where the apple starts dancing, or you can imagine yourself, or you picture yourself eating the apple.
11: Now, for someone with weak or no mental imagery? And I'm asking this question knowing the answer because I am that person. But what does learning tend to feel like? Is it more verbal, more logical, more tactile, like with your hands, more step to step, or does it vary widely based on people who have this thing?
36: It varies widely. And so if you, just picking up on what I said earlier, if we understand that, you know, mental imagery and picturing things helps you understand things. When you think about school, so our research is in the area of science, you know, your science teachers often assume and expect you to, you know, think about spinning electrons and imagine a chemical reaction or I want you to picture a magnetic field and or in geography, a weather system or in sport, a run of play, and you picture that. If you are asked to picture those things and you can't, then you have what we call a bit of a headwind and some cognitive burden, in the sense that you may have to reach for other ways to understand and join dots, do extra reading, map out the steps or write down the steps involved, seek out extra information, ask the teacher, oh, can you explain that a little more? And so those students that can picture things in their head don't have so much of that burden to help them learn. So what we might see sort of poor mental imagery, weak mental imagery presenting as, is students taking a little longer to understand something, students taking a little longer to do things, and a little longer to remember things.
11: It's so funny. I did so poor in art class because my teacher was like, why can't you draw? Just imagine what a person looks like and start sketching their face. And I would do a stick man, and then I'd get in trouble and they'd say I wasn't applying myself. But like, math was pretty easy for me. Is that a common thing, or am I unusual in this regard? Most folks who have aphantasia might do a little worse in things like mathematics.
36: So I think it'll depend on the type of maths you're doing. And so so things like geometry.
11: I always preferred the equations to the visual representations.
36: So it's interesting. As you dig a little more, and you were good at math, no question, but there was somewhere you knew there was a little bit of a limitation there, and you clearly developed preferences for other lines of math.
11: Man, Andrew, I wish we had someone like you advising my primary school teachers and stuff, because there were areas that were really tricky for me, and I'm certainly not alone. What kind of instruction would be good for that percentage of students that have difficulty with mental imagery?
36: Yeah, so the research we recently published on was in science, and we were interested in looking at, first of all, what's the effect of weak mental imagery for students in science on their achievement? And indeed, we found that the students with weak mental imagery were performing more poorly in science. We administered a science achievement test in this study, but importantly, the study was very much focused on what type of teaching might reduce that disadvantage. And so the type of teaching we looked at was a form of teaching called load reduction instruction, which is a form of explicit instruction. And that type of instruction, as the name implies, it reduces the cognitive load or burden on students through the instruction. So a teacher will break tasks down into manageable chunks. The teacher will make sure that they're explaining things in a structured, sequenced, and scaffolded and orderly way. And that's explicit instruction. And so we hypothesise that, well, like, the teachers that do that, they're probably easing the burden on those students who can't form a mental image, because they're actually doing the very thing that a mental image helps you do. And so we in fact found that students that were receiving that load reduction instruction or explicit instruction performed 20% better than the students with weak mental imagery who were not receiving that form of instruction.
11: Is mental imagery something that can be taught? Like, I wonder if I had been taught it at an early age, like, is there some age where it becomes harder to teach, or is it you're kind of just born without it, or we don't know?
36: That's a really good question. And my top line answer is, I don't know, but others may. Listeners can go on and do their own research. But what we're talking about is, can you train, for example, visual spatial skills? And I think they can be trained, to the extent that you can hold images in your mind and picture things in a more vivid way. I'm not sure, but I think you can learn how to, you know, rotate images in space. You can learn how to, probably through computer applications and so on. So I think you can be trained to do these tasks. Whether you can hold a vivid, train to start holding a vivid mental image, I'm not sure.
11: Aphantasia, the inability to recall mental imagery, it's not a widely known thing. Is it something that researchers are only starting to study? Like, I never heard of it until, what, 5, 10 years ago? 15, I guess. But is it a relatively new field, and understanding how people learn differently with it also new as well?
36: So it's not so new in the area of neuroscience. And so, for example, you know, back to the 1980s, even the 1970s. So the first classic, there's the what's called the vividness of visual imagery questionnaire, or the VVIQ, is one of the classic surveys that you can. It'll be on the net. You'll find it. You could score yourself on this.
11: I'm probably going to at the commercial break. Yeah, by the way.
36: Yeah. Yeah, and I think we're talking the late 70s. Early 80s. So it's been kicking around in that space. What the novelty of the research that we've done is to bring that into the classroom, into an authentic classroom situation, science learning and science achievement among high school kids. And that's where it's relatively unknown. And so bringing it to teachers' attention is important.
11: Is there anything you would want parents to know? Like maybe give their kid this quiz, and if they have it, any recommendations to how they should have their kid educated, or things they should tell their children?
36: So if your child is struggling with homework or struggling with an assignment, and you have to explain something, if you have the sense that they're not holding something in their head, and a good clue is to what extent can you hold something? You have a picture in your own head. I ask parents that, because often apples, pun intended, don't fall too far from the tree. And so so if that's the case, we talk to parents about just breaking things down, just scratching out a diagram, filling in the blanks, joining dots that otherwise were assumed to be an image.
11: Andrew Martin is an educational psychology professor at the University of New South Wales in Australia. Andrew, I've enjoyed the chat. Thanks for being here.
36: Thank you very much.
11: Just ahead, why does the modern job hunt feel so impossible? With people telling stories of sending out dozens of resumes and hearing nothing back, are things as bad as it seems?
0: Got a thought that's too good to keep to yourself? Call us anytime, toll-free in the U.S. and Canada at 1-888-505-6644. That's 1-888-505-6644. The Last Show with David Cooper.
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7: 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Weather.
8: A high of 30 in the forecast today with sunny conditions. With the humidex, it'll feel like 34. Tomorrow, sunny and a high of 33. And then Sunday and Monday, identical, sunny and a high of 36 both days.
10: Your above average intelligence brought you here. It deserves above average absurdity. This is The Last Show with David Cooper.
11: Okay, you're unhappy at your job and you decide to look for a new one. Or worse still, you were let go and it's time to start looking for a new job. You might go online and try to get advice from career influencers on social media. And you'll hear a lot of fear, uncertainty, and doubt about the job market right now. What is it like to look for a job with AI in the picture? Well, these are all questions we're going to tackle here with Manaz Rafi, a human resources researcher who also is a researcher in AI at the University of Calgary. Rafi, welcome to the show.
9: Thank you. I'm super happy to be here.
11: So when you go online, someone who actually researches like what it's like to look for a job and stuff, when you go online and you see social media influencers tell people what they need to do to spruce up their resume, do you see really good advice out there or is it mixed with some concerns?
9: Yeah, for sure. So I noticed that absolutely job seekers are being overwhelmed by a lot of this misinformation online. And it is driven in large part by, you know, these career influencers, by companies that are claiming that they know the secret tricks to kind of beat the hiring systems or the applicant tracking systems, also commonly known as ATS. But much of that advice isn't actually supported by evidence. So I wanted to separate the myth from what research actually tells us so that people and these job seekers spend less time chasing these so-called hacks and more time actually on strategies that will improve their chances.
11: Okay, I want to talk about the myths and I want to talk about the actual useful strategies. But let's start with the myths. My understanding is, and I'm probably wrong, that everyone's using AI to write their resumes and cover letters. Every company is using an automated system with AI to read those resumes. There is just too many resumes, too many jobs, too many automated systems. Most resumes will just get immediately rejected without a human even ever looking at it. That's a fear that I've heard peddled. Is that fear founded in reality?
9: Yeah, so there are multiple factors that you touch on. One of them is actually one of the biggest myths that's out there right now, that most of the applications are never seen by a human. So the exact statistic is that about 75% of resumes are automatically rejected before it ever reaches a human eye or before it ever reaches a human hiring manager, but that's actually based on a really just a marketing pitch over a decade ago that's not based on any kind of scientific research or methodology at all. So applicant tracking systems, they really vary widely across organizations and also across industries. So in Canada, most of the time, So firstly, what is an applicant tracking system? It's basically just software that helps employers manage applications. And again, they can vary quite widely in what they can do. So some systems, they actually just function as digital filing cabinets that simply store and organize the applications. So a human hiring manager will still have to look at the job applicant's resume and will have to read through the cover letters, which I'll cover later because that becomes an important aspect of this picture as well. Others, they just screen for kind of basic requirements like mandatory eligibility questions. And at the more sophisticated end, and I think this is where social media really focuses on, that there is also AI that can, you know, do more advanced things like ranking applicants, like recommending candidates, like analyzing the asynchronous video interviews. However, even though social media really prioritizes this aspect, these kinds of advanced AI powered tools are only used in very, very large organizations. I'm talking Fortune 500 companies like Amazon, Google, Facebook, that receive an enormous volume of applications. You know, they receive about a few millions of applications every year. So they need those kinds of tools to manage that volume. But in Canada, most employers actually do not use AI in hiring, and they do not have plans to start using AI in hiring within the next 6 to 12 months. And on top of that, in Canada, most of the workforce, I'm talking over 60% of the workforce, is actually employed by small businesses. And small businesses are especially unlikely to rely on ATS. So is ATS...
11: They're just using emails, you know, they're just doing it lo-fi. So some companies are doing it. It's really the companies that you would expect to receive millions of interviews. It's out there. Whether human intervention is involved with it, we can talk about. Probably it's more involved with it than people think. But in most cases, it doesn't happen, or it happens to a small degree. That's the reality of the situation.
9: Exactly.
11: What about applicants spamming companies with AI resumes and cover letters? Are we seeing that happen? And I think the fear is, okay, I'm going to apply for job A. That company's already got a million AI resumes. Mine's never going to get looked at. That would be the fear that I think people would say. Is that fear founded in reality?
9: Absolutely. So, yes, and whatever you said, that's exactly correct. And so a lot of the career influencers online, they capitalize on that fear and uncertainty. And they then try to, you know, tell the job applicants that, you know, you can create these agentic AI systems that can create your resume for you, that can create your cover letter for you, and that can also send them out to the jobs and apply to hundreds of jobs on your behalf. So does that work? Not really. So how, you know, when a job applicant, when a job candidate is using some kind of large language model to write their cover letter for them, what that large language model is effectively doing is it is simply doing next token prediction. So it is looking at, oh, you know, data analysis. So based on everything that you have written so far, what is the next most likely word to come next? And based on that, they will then predict the next word and the next word and the next word, and then create the cover letter for you. It's based on probability and likelihood. So it is looking at the same kind of likelihood across all candidates. So what happens is that all of these cover letters that are being written by large language models like ChatGPT, Claude, Gemini, Microsoft Copilot, they all look very similar.
11: Yeah, you can spot it a mile away, you know, and I think most employers know that, and there's a way to cut above by just writing something by hand, maybe using AI to do spell check. Okay, I can't understand the problem. I can't understand that there's a lot of fear and uncertainty with searching for jobs in an AI landscape that is maybe not founded. There's some truth to it, but they're over-exaggerated. What about the fundamentals? If I'm actually looking for a job, is like the old rules before AI, like a referral's important, being well-qualified's important? Like, are the basics still there? If I have good fundamentals, if I looked good on paper before AI, will I continue to look good on paper? If what I did right before AI got me a job, am I probably going to get a job by doing the same thing now?
9: Exactly. So I think so many of these job seekers are are trying to impress software instead of people. But at the end of the day, it is still a person on the other side of that process who's going to be making the final decision about whether or not to hire this person. So, you know, going back to the basics, like when creating the resume, looking at exactly specific examples, detailed examples, clear examples of how your unique qualifications and previous experiences align with the job requirements, looking at how to tailor your applications thoughtfully, looking at creating very genuine professional relationships, going back to maybe, connecting with alumni, connecting with other people in the profession, just experts in the field, to build those relationships, have those conversations. And I think that goes a longer way than what most people realize these days.
11: And if you get called in for a job interview, hygiene's important as well. Make sure you shower. I should, that's just for me personally. I'm just saying the old rules still apply, and don't listen to people spreading fear. Think about what their motive is, I guess. Rafi, I've really enjoyed this chat. Thanks for being on the show. I'm less scared of looking for a job now, although I'm not looking. But if I was, I'd be less scared. Thanks.
9: Thank you.
11: Just ahead, people say politics doesn't belong in the workplace, but most offices might be sorting people based on their beliefs, according to a new study. So how divided is every office really?
10: Don't let the conversation end here. Join the chaos on social media at lastshow.pizza. 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
25: From the National Newsroom of the Canadian Press, I'm Rob Westgate. A BC fishing charter company boasted on social media about two of its vessels going out together and making a big haul of fish about 2 hours after one of its boats sank. Six people are believed to have drowned while four people were rescued. One of them, however, died in hospital.
26: A social media post uncovered by the Canadian Press is raising new questions about the timeline of a fatal fishing charter sinking off Vancouver. The Top Ocean went down in the Strait of Georgia around 10:45 a.m. on June 28th, but the first Mayday call did not reach authorities until roughly an hour later. Ashley Lynn, the mother of the vessel's 22-year-old captain, says she wants to know why the operator of Top Vancouver Fishing Charter, who is aboard a larger nearby boat, did not realize sooner that the Top Ocean had sunk. Now the operator has declined to comment publicly. David Augustine, The Canadian Press.
25: Statistics Canada is set to publish fresh jobs data for June this morning.
27: A Reuters poll of economists is expecting Canada added 10,000 jobs last month, enough to keep the unemployment rate steady at 6.6%. RBC is right in line with the consensus forecasts, but economists there note the labor market has been volatile lately, including a huge surprise jobs gain in May. RBC says unemployment is still elevated, but has generally eased since last summer, a trend it expects to continue. The jobs report will be the Bank of Canada's last major look at the economy before its next interest rate decision on Wednesday. Michelle Zedekian, The Canadian Press.
25: Three people were taken to hospital with one in life-threatening condition after a pair of tornadoes touched down in Alberta on Wednesday. Dilbury Lake Provincial Park, just east of Edmonton, had to be evacuated with trailers torn up, and the campers told they had to head to the nearby village of Chauvin. The assistant administrator for the Municipal District of Wainwright says five people were injured in total. A meteorologist with Environment Canada says another tornado hit southwest of the nearby village of Paradise Valley, but no damage was reported there. Meanwhile, a hot and muggy weekend could be in store for people in parts of southern Saskatchewan and Manitoba. Environment Canada saying temperatures exceeding 30 degrees Celsius are expected in the coming days. The Weather Office says humidex values could reach to the mid-40s. People are being reminded to watch for signs of heat exhaustion, which includes dizziness, nausea, thirst, and intense fatigue. And finally, the Calgary Stampede Show Band endures hundreds of hours of rehearsal ahead of the annual parade and its weeks-long exhibition. Allie Cooper is an assistant band director, and she compares the marching band's cardio to that of athletes.
28: They are, you know, battling through boot, cowboy boot, foot pain, and minimal sleep and dehydration, and they're still showing up every single rehearsal, every performance with a smile on their face.
25: Cooper says the band faces exhaustion and dehydration after long performances, which is why there are designated water breaks. This is the Canadian Press. In sports, Justin Rankin scored three big play touchdowns as the Edmonton Elks returned to their winning ways with a 40-17 victory over the struggling Ottawa Redblacks. The Elks moved into first in the West Division at 4-1, while the Redblacks remained winless at 0-5. Now for the other type of football, that being the World Cup. The quarterfinals saw France beat Morocco 2-0 on Thursday at Foxborough, Massachusetts. Over to the MLB now, where the Milwaukee Brewers used a 6-run third inning to rally past the St. Louis Cardinals 8-4. Texas managed to hold on for a 7-6 victory over the Los Angeles Angels. That's after the Rangers blew a 5-run lead earlier in the contest. And finally, in the WNBA, Asia Wilson had 32 points and 10 rebounds as the Las Vegas Aces beat the Portland Fire 88-80. And Angel Reese had 18 points and 11 rebounds for her league-best 15th double-double of the season as the Atlanta Dream beat the Seattle Storm 89-78. From the Canadian Press, I'm Rob Westgate.
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11: We like to say keep politics out of the workplace. Seems like a good general rule, right? But how true is it? Well, new research suggests that even our work life might be politically sorted, which in turn affects who you meet, who you cooperate with, and understand at your job. So does politics inject itself into the workplace, even though most people don't want it to? That's what we're going to try to answer here with Reuben Hurst, a management professor at the University of Maryland who has studied this. Reuben, welcome to the show.
0: Thank you, David. I'm really excited to be here.
11: So do most people think they have workplaces where nobody talks about politics and everyone gets along harmoniously? Is that kind of the assumption of what most workplaces look like?
0: Yeah, I think there's kind of this norm that politics, like religion or like other subjects, are just things that you kind of leave out of work because it gets in the way of doing what you're there to do, right? Which is, I don't know, earn money, make products, do whatever it is that your business is doing. But I think what we've seen over the last couple of decades, especially in the United States, is that politics have sort of seeped into corners of public life where they currently were not, right? So there's evidence that people sort of where they choose to live, who they date, who they choose as a college roommate. And what our paper is sort of showing is that, well, actually, it also seems to shape where people choose to work. And sort of directly to your question, it seems unlikely that that would be the case if politics were in fact kind of not featuring in work life.
11: Is it enough to just not talk about it? Because even if everyone agrees to this unspoken rule, I'm not going to talk about which candidate I like or which party I like or how much I hate about the other party. Are there like tons of subtle indicators at work that like show what political camp you're a member of? I assume there are. How you dress, how you talk, the things you talk about, right?
0: Yes. Yeah. And that means that it is sort of become almost impossible to perfectly hide one's political identity. And I think historically, again, it may have been easier, but especially as you've worked with someone over years, the opportunities for something to slip, right, for that kind of veil to fall and that revelation to be made increases. There's a paper I really like that shows that sort of after, I think it was Obama at one point said that he really liked lasagna, that lasagna was his favorite food. The Republicans started saying they hated lasagna.
11: Oh boy.
0: And so like,
11: so if you bought into that and you were in a part where people had, you were living in a place where there were a lot of opinions, if you just said to your coworker, I had lasagna last night,
0: exactly,
11: all of a sudden you're in it.
0: You're in the company cafeteria and all of a sudden lasagna becomes a talking point, a political talking point. And this is what I mean by the sort of the fact that politics has sort of infiltrated all these corners of life means that it's impossible to ignore. That said, I mean, we don't actually measure this exactly in our paper. I think there is an open question about sort of how deliberately people seek to keep politics out. But the evidence, this sort of that we show in this paper, that there is kind of significant levels of political segregation, suggests that people sort of don't really tolerate sort of working alongside those that are politically active. It's like we show that this sorting is much larger for people that are politically active, people that vote, people that make political donations, right? And so there seems to be a large population of workers for whom it is very maybe too uncomfortable to be around someone who you know sort of feels very differently about political issues than you do.
11: Now, okay, if I sort of accept that workplaces can become segregated, which is a word we usually associate with like race, gender, class,
0: yes,
11: whatever, but if we, in a political sense, what does that end up looking like? And how do you even test how politically segregated a workplace is for your research?
0: Yeah, that's a great question, and sort of represents basically all my waking hours for the last 3 or 4 years.
11: So, and we're going to boil it down to 10 minutes on the radio.
0: That's right. It'll sound very trivial as I explain it here, but it's in fact been a saga of blood, sweat, and tears. But the sort of the two things that made this possible. So the first is that voter registrations in the United States are public. So each state keeps a record of who is registered to vote. In 30 states, that includes an explicit list of a registered partisanship. Getting sort of that data from each state is very difficult, but there's a data provider now that sort of gets all that data, cleans it, standardizes it, and sells it. And so that's where we get kind of people's public records of people's political sort of partisanship. And the second piece of data, which is more novel, that has become available is companies have begun basically taking LinkedIn profiles, standardizing them, cleaning them, and then selling that data en masse. So what we did is basically bought these two data sources. And then the real hard part then is how do you find sort of merging them, right? Finding workers and connecting them to their voter files. And again, this
11: is a little nerdy, but I'm glad you're explaining it. Okay, so basically the data is online, the short of it, but how do you correlate it all? And
0: yeah, and so that, I mean, the nitty gritty is buried in the appendix of our papers, and I won't go into too much detail, but we use a combination of what's called probabilistic matching, where we sort of say, like, okay, based on someone's name, someone's gender, someone's geography, sort of geography of residence, how sort of confident are we that these two people are the same person matching across data sets? And so that's how we kind of first did it, our first cut of matching. And then we've been able to use these more advanced kind of large language models that it's more of a black box, but uses kind of information about different labor markets, people's names, and is able to do this kind of AI black magic to find these matches. And so we're still doing this. We're able to capture about 45 million U.S. workers, which is about 20% of workers in the United States, which is a lot.
11: Yeah.

0: geographic area that are their same partisanship or equivalently that are sort of not their partisanship. And that's basically the crux of the analysis is like, okay, if there was no political sorting, we would expect Democrats and Republicans to have the same share of coworkers that are Democrats and Republicans. And what we find is not that, right? We find that compared to Democrats, Republicans work in places in which the share of coworkers that are also Republicans is 11 percentage points higher, which I know it's like, takes a second, like think through that sentence and parse that, but that's kind of the punchline finding from the paper.
1: Got it. You've done two things that have surprised me in this interview. Usually when academics go off on the numbers and all the complicated stuff, I get totally bored. You haven't bored me, which is very exciting. And two, I guess the second thing is I'm not bored. It's really exciting. Okay. Assuming this all happens, which I believe it does, based on what you're telling me, what are the implications of it? Does it affect like someone's career in the long term? Does it affect who they meet? Like, does it affect people's jobs deeply?
0: Excellent point. So we have a follow-up paper that we're currently writing where we actually show that if you start your career as a political minority within a firm, so if you're a Democrat and all your coworkers are Republicans, or if you're a Republican and all coworkers are Democrats, you actually have worse career prospects over the rest of your career. So your ultimate kind of promotion trajectory is lower. And then the mechanism, the explanation seems to be that if you're in the political minority at a firm, you're more likely to leave. And leaving a firm means you have to go somewhere else. You have to restart. You have to start climbing that corporate hierarchy. There's human capital that you've developed in relation to that specific firm that is no longer valuable when you change employers. So there's big implications for people's careers. But I think the one we highlight in this paper that's equally important is there's implications for democracy, right? That, so I've talked a lot about segregation and sorting, but we also show that there's a lot of political diversity within firms. And so the workplace might actually be one of these places where, as we become more sorted across our neighborhoods and our relationships and our religions, that we continue to meet people that aren't like us politically at work. And that could be actually good for democracy, right? That we're seeing that the other side is in a bunch of, I don't know,
1: awful people. I think right now we're in a climate where everyone, no matter where you are politically, those on one side think the other side sucks, and that's a real problem.
0: That's right.
1: Well, Reuben Hurst is a management professor at the University of Maryland. Reuben, this has been a great conversation. Thanks for being on the show.
0: Thanks so much, David, for having me. I really appreciate it.
1: Coming up, there's a crisis in schools. AI can write the essay, fake the homework, maybe even pass the class. So what is left for universities to teach in this age?
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4: 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Weather.
5: Sunshine in the forecast here on this Friday with a high of 30. Humidex will make it feel like 34. Tonight's clear with a low of 18. Tomorrow, sunny high of 33. Sunday, sunny high of 36. And Monday, sunny high of 36 as well.
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7: For students, AI can now do their assignments, offload almost all their thinking. And maybe the real way at looking at this problem isn't how to prevent students from using it. It's educating students who actually care about the work before they can get a robot to do it. I'm here with Peter Seebon, a professor at the University of Melbourne, and Sally Mail, an engineering professor at Curtin University, both in Australia. Peter, first off, welcome to you.
8: Thank you.
7: And Sally, welcome to you as well.
9: Thank you, David.
7: So when people who like aren't in the university racket right now hear about AI in the classroom, their mind immediately goes to cheating. But my understanding of your argument, both of you, is that cheating is not really like the disease. It's more a symptom. What do you think universities are doing wrong when it comes to AI these days?
9: Cheating is, as you say, it's a symptom. It's something that is a very natural response for students because generative AI can do almost anything we are setting up for the students to do to help them to learn and or to assess them. And, of course, like any person, they'll take shortcuts if there are shortcuts, and there are shortcuts that generative AI is providing. But if they take those shortcuts, they won't necessarily learn, as you said. And so we think that rather than getting into an arms race with generative AI, which is what a lot of universities are doing, where they're focusing on cheating, which is just futile because it's getting harder and harder. The generative AI is becoming more and more reliable and capable of doing almost anything. And the tech that students are using, such as button cameras on their lapels photographing exam papers and then earplugs telling them what to write on their exam papers, those things are just going to continue to make it impossible to win in that arms race. So we don't think that's a solution, and we don't think that's really getting to the problem, as you said. We feel that it's about intrinsic motivation for the students, because it's the approach that the students take to using AI. There's not actually anything wrong with using generative AI if the generative AI is used in a way so that the students learn with using generative AI instead of offloading the opportunity to learn, as you said. And we feel that it's about intrinsic motivation for the students so that they approach how they use the generative AI appropriately. And to get the students to do that, students need to be approaching their studies in a particular way that we feel we can support them to achieve.
7: That all sounds fine and well, but I remember being that age, you know, going to in my undergrad, and I didn't have a much intrinsic motivation myself. Like, how do we find students that are intrinsically motivated where they have the option to use large language models to do the work, but they don't want to? They want to learn from themselves.
8: David, did your parents make you learn a musical instrument?
7: They did. And all I wanted to do was quit. And then when I was 14, I begged my mom to let me take lessons again on my own terms. And I got a lot of joy from it.
8: Okay. And that's exactly the thing. That captures it perfectly. But if you have a kid who you say they have to learn the piano or the violin or some other source of agony for the family and the neighbors, and you try to make them practice, it doesn't work. You can try to bribe them. It's not going to work. They're only going to practice the piano if they decide that they really want to learn. And if they have a secret button so they can pretend to practice and you can't tell the difference, it makes it even worse. And that's what AI does. So you have two choices as a parent. Either you get the kid like you to decide that he wants to be a rock star, and so he actually will start to get pleasure out of it because he is intrinsically motivated, really, really wants to do it. Or in the short term, you make it so that the thing that they find unpleasant offers other benefits that make it worthwhile. So, you know, you might want to be in the school ensemble so you can make friends or so you can show off to your parents, or you might want to learn songs that you like to sing or things. And then along the way, you'll want to practice to do that, and then you'll start to enjoy learning to play the instrument a bit more. And those are the two basic strategies that universities are going to have at their disposal. They're going to have to move to away from this competitive arms race with their students to a new world where it's very much about teaching the students to value what they're being taught so they don't want to lose the AI, even though it's easier. And in the shorter term, and that's called transformative learning, and in the longer term, ways of thinking about the world so that they see it as being valuable.
7: I love that, and it sounds lovely, but I'm trying to think about it in the context of how universities work now, why kids go, the expectations from parents, job market, all that stuff, and how would it work in practice?
8: Can I tell you about a subject that I've taught where we achieved this?
7: And
8: that
7: sure.
8: Was, what inspired this subject? So I was hired by the university to make our engineering graduates more employable. And the problem is that to become employable, they have to understand things like business and how to work with other people and how to be nice. And they wanted to do, and that the world is a world where problems don't have fixed answers. And they've come from a world where it's like, solve the problem, get the right answer, and prove to the instructor that you know what they want you to know. So what we did is, instead of saying, you know, this is how you work in a team, this is how you do this, this is how you do that, we gave them a really exciting innovation problem to work on with the company. So they were sort of thought it was an interesting thing to want to do in the short term. And then we spent a lot of the semester teaching them to think like graduate engineers, not like students, right? To think about learning how to learn, think about creating value for other people, thinking about creating value with other people rather than by yourself, that sort of stuff. And lo and behold, wrapped up like that, we were able to teach them the professional skills they needed, get them the jobs that they wanted, and get them performing better in those jobs.
7: So is the idea here education should teach students how to think like a certain professional rather than like do math problems, you know, do engineering sketches on a page, but rather think like how engineers work in a workplace? Is that the shift, as I understand it?
9: That is part of the shift, whatever it is that the student would like to become as a graduate, is changing their identity. We say very clearly and have found in our research, it's not that students come in with no identity, of course, but they come in with a particular identity. So, for example, in engineering, many of the students have come into engineering because they have very strong prowess around their technical expertise. And that's become a very clear part of their identity and often why they were encouraged or they've chosen to study engineering. But engineering is not all about calculations. As Peter said, engineering is about working with people and doing things for people. And if we're trying to teach them about things that are not just calculations, we need the students to be interested in studying those things. So we need them to have perceptions of themselves as of possible future selves as engineers. And for that, they need to have a realistic understanding of what engineers do and then be able to see some aspect of that that's appealing to them and see the relevance of their studies to that.
10: Most professors, professionals who work at universities, when I talk about AI with them, the main thing they want to say is how to prevent the plagiarism, how to stop it. You've given me such an interesting lens to attack this problem with. Is there any other things that you think that educators are getting wrong about this, that in the future things will be a lot different because there is no option but for things to be different because of the tools that large language models give people to write papers, you know, answer questions, things like this?
8: One of the places where universities are struggling is that we don't know terribly well how the professions that students are going into are going to change and how to educate for that. So, you know, it's not only that the machine can do the technical calculations for the students, but they're also going to be doing the technical calculations for the professional. And so, you know, there's been this problem in education. You know, if knowledge is expanding infinitely and the syllabus is confined, then we've been cramming more and more knowledge in, and maybe we won't have to have as much knowledge in the syllabus in the future.
10: Peter Seebon is a professor at the University of Melbourne, and Sally Mail is a professor in engineering at Curtin University, both in Australia. Sally, I've enjoyed the chat. Thanks for being on the show.
9: Thanks, David.
10: And Peter, thanks to you as well.
8: Thank you.
10: Up next, romantic cheating. People have strong opinions about it, but could it make your relationship stronger? A new study says maybe. I'm David Cooper. This is The Last Show.
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30: We work hard to strike the right amount of intelligence and ignorance. The Last Show with David Cooper.
10: Romantic cheating, a controversial subject. A lot of people will say that if their partner were to cheat, it would be one of the biggest deal breakers they can imagine. But if that's true, why do so many couples stay together afterward? And why do some actually say their relationships get better and stronger after healing from infidelity? Let us discuss that with Dr. Kathy Nickerson, a psychologist who specializes in affair recovery. Kathy, welcome to the show.
31: Hi, David. Thank you so much.
10: So this is kind of a taboo subject. When I bring up cheating and recovering from it and whether it's acceptable, whether a relationship can move on from it at a dinner party,
31: yeah,
10: all of a sudden I'm in the middle of an argument. People have very different opinions on this topic, don't they?
31: They do. They sure do. Yeah. I mean, when I talk about it, people look at me and say, what? You do what? And you specialize in what? But the funny thing is that most people do recover from affairs. And most people do reconcile. They just never talk about it. So there's this myth out there in the universe that cheating is a deal breaker in all relationships. And that's not true. So I really wanted to bust that myth and do some research to show it isn't true.
10: Why are people so uncomfortable with the idea that a relationship might possibly survive after an affair? We're not saying affairs are good.
31: Right.
10: They're a cruddy thing to do.
31: Totally.
10: But why are people uncomfortable with that fact? Why does that fact draw such a, I don't know, polarizing response from people?
31: Yeah, I think it's because it challenges the idea of true love. We have this very fixed idea that if you love someone, you could never, ever cheat. And I've seen time and time again that that isn't true. You can love someone and still act in some really hurtful, horrible ways. And so people assume that cheating means something that it doesn't. Cheating is really just a big, giant painkiller. And it's not a statement, really, on the love somebody has for their partner.
10: And you're not just saying this. You've done, like, you know, studies on this.
31: Yeah.
10: Why do people say they cheat when they also say they love their partner?
31: Yeah. Well, to give you a number, we recently did one of the largest infidelity studies ever done. We talked to over 5,000 people, and we included people who cheated and people who, you know, experienced the betrayal. And when we ask the people who cheated, you know, did you regret the affair? Most of them did. Did you love your affair partner? No. Over 80% said that the affair was a painkiller for them. And that was surprising that they recognize now that this was something they were doing to cope when life got incredibly overwhelming for them.
10: I mean, that tracks. When people are low in life, they, I don't know, seek affection, seek validation anywhere they can find it. You know, when you're feeling like garbage, you're grasping at straws.
31: Yeah.
10: This explains why people cheat in some cases, to me at least.
31: Totally. Right. It's the same thing with, you know, Why do people suddenly start drinking a lot? Why do people start, you know, using drugs? If you're in enough pain, you'll take whatever painkiller is kind of available to you to alleviate the pain that you're in, the emotional pain.
10: Now, people who have cheated, is it often like they're sitting at home thinking, oh, I'm going to cheat on my partner. I better start looking for someone, you know, getting closer to people with the intention of cheating? Or is it more like spur of the moment? You're off on a work trip, you're at a bar, someone at a bar flirts with you, and you make the decision in a split second.
31: Yeah, for the vast majority of people, you know, they have kind of an avoidant attachment style. So that means they want to avoid conflict, they want to avoid feeling their feelings, they want to avoid talking about their feelings. So they have just been shoving all their feelings down and suffering for a long time. And then they will be often at the workplace or talking to a neighbor or a friend of a friend, and they'll suddenly start talking about how much pain they're in. And then the person responds and says, oh, I can really relate. And that's, you know, that's so awful. And that attention, that, you know, release of talking about the feelings, the validation is like water to somebody that's been walking through a desert for 100 years. They just love that and they crave it and seek it out. So it starts very, you know, casually. And then there's, oh, let's talk more later. And then there's, yeah, let's, you know, let's exchange phone numbers in case we have questions. And let's text each other. And then it goes from there. Then it's, let's have lunch. And then it's, oh, okay, let's go here after work today. And then, you know, the next things tend to happen.
10: Now, if the mainstream narrative is that cheaters are unhappy in the relationship all along and they want out, or another narrative you might see in TV and movies is that this person's just a bad, terrible person. If these are the narratives that we commonly accept,
31: yeah,
10: what do the narratives actually look like? How would you boil this all down for me?
31: Yeah, I mean, I really push back whenever anybody says, oh, cheaters are just horrible people. They have awful characters. They have a big character defect. No, I mean, several different research studies that have been done historically have shown us that our judgment, our character, our morality is more flexible than we'd like to admit. When we're in enough emotional pain and the situation seems dire enough, we're going to choose anything that makes that situation better. Now, I'm never, ever justifying affairs. They're always the wrong thing. They're always, you know, a lousy choice. I would tell everyone, never, ever have an affair. But what I can tell you is so many of the people who do cheat, cheat once and then don't cheat again. Most people think that's not true. But our research and several other studies have found that about 60% of the time, people only cheat once. Now, I wish that was like 99%, but, or let's just have 100. I wish that number was higher, but it's kind of encouraging to me as a therapist to know, okay, some people do this and then realize, oh, I never want to do this again. This was a very complicated, very painful painkiller that I chose, and this is not who I want to be.
10: Why do you think some people classify recovering from cheating as a not possible thing? For example, if their partner fell into alcoholism, they might try to work through that with them. If their partner, I don't know, lost their job or had some mental health struggles, they would work through that with them. If a partner got in a horrible fight with a friend and it was the partner's fault, you know, if life trouble comes along, a lot of couples say they'll work through it. But if this one particular life trouble comes along, cheating, a lot of people say, no, I would immediately leave. That's a deal breaker. Why do you think we have such a hard line on this?
31: I think it just feels so deeply and profoundly destructive to the foundation of the relationship. And in all honesty, it is, right? Like, we assume that fidelity, like being faithful, is the bare minimum requirement of this committed relationship. So if you break that, then everything else must be lost. And I think, you know, it's very common for people to say, if somebody ever cheated on me, I would never go back with them. And I understand, and everybody should do what's right for them. But when you find yourself in that moment, you realize, oh, this is so much more complicated and so much bigger than I thought it was. And you're in this horrible spot of, I love the person who did this to me, right? And I hate this person who did this to me. And it's not an easy decision to make about whether to stay or go. So, and it's so extraordinarily painful. In fact, I have had some trauma veteran or veterans who experience trauma come back and tell me, oh, I would pick the PTSD I had from war over the PTSD I had from the betrayal any day. This was far worse. It's extraordinarily painful.
10: But it's something that, even though people say that they have a hard line on it, many couples will work through or attempt to work through, isn't it?
31: Yeah. Yeah, most people do. Most people want to reconcile, and the people who want to reconcile succeed. So that was, in fact, one of the things we were really looking at. In our research paper, we were trying to figure out, well, what makes somebody likely to reconcile and what's the pathway to reconciliation? And we found that people who want to reconcile, almost 80% succeeded in reconciling. So that's pretty awesome.
10: It is pretty awesome. And I want to talk about how couples can work through infidelity and what some of the strongest predictors of that relationship staying together with Dr. Kathy Nickerson after the break. Check out her book, The Courage to Stay, How to Heal from an Affair and Save Your Marriage. Kathy is a psychologist who specializes in affair recovery. When we come back, just that. What predicts success of a couple staying together after an affair?

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19: A high of 30 in the forecast today with sunny conditions. With a humidex, it'll feel like 34. Tomorrow, sunny and a high of 33. And then Sunday and Monday, identical. Sunny and a high of 36 both days.
0: That I never knew that feeling? It happens every few minutes here. This is The Last Show with David Cooper.
20: People have strong opinions about what should happen to a relationship after one partner cheats. But the fact is, many people stay in them. Many people work through cheating. And we're talking about how to do that based on a recent study that digs just into that. We are here with Dr. Kathy Nickerson, a psychologist who specializes in affair recovery. Kathy, welcome back to the show.
21: Thank you so much, David. Great to be back with you.
20: So we talked a lot about what people's opinions are around cheating, but I want to dig into what actually happens when a partner cheats and I suppose gets caught.
21: Mm-hmm.
20: Couples don't always immediately break up.
21: No.
20: Some try to work through it. And I'm curious what happens at that stage.
21: Okay, so that is like the nuclear bomb just went off stage. That is a horrible, horrible moment. So in that moment, you know, the person who was betrayed feels like their world has just disintegrated in front of them. And they're, you know, overcome with shock and horror. And then the person who strayed is really scared, right? So they're painkiller, right, is now going to be going out the window. They still have the original pain they had before that was never dealt with. And now they've got this whole new pain, right, which is, oh, my partner now knows about this, is incredibly angry at me, understandably so. And I am in a deeper pit than I ever realized. How am I going to get out of this? How am I going to cope with this? What am I going to do? So it's a truly, truly awful moment.
20: Is it just going to a therapist? I mean, that's what people always say, go to couples therapy. But is that the strongest predictor of success if a couple goes into therapy after something like this? Or are there better predictors?
21: Yeah, such a great question. Most people would probably think, pick up the phone, call a couples counselor. And you certainly could do that, but I wouldn't recommend that. As a couples counselor, I wouldn't recommend that. I would encourage both people to reach out to an individual therapist if they wanted to go to therapy, or to just take a minute, focus on kind of getting through the weekend, getting through the horror that happened to you, and then grabbing, you know, a great self-help book, getting online and starting to learn a little bit more, taking some time to choose the course you want to go to heal. Because there are some very specific things that really make a difference in healing. And if you rush too much, you might end up in the wrong spot.
20: And what are some of those things? There's one finding that I find so fascinating. It's when you seek support from your friends and family as the betrayed person. But we'll get to that in a second. What are some of the things you're talking about?
21: Well, so really critical things are, you know, for the straying partner to basically come clean and tell the truth about what happened. It's way better if you get it all out rather than trickling the truth out. But a lot of people are scared to do this. It's incredibly important that the person who strayed provides a lot of reassurance to the betrayed partner. That was one of the top findings of our paper, is that reassurance and saying things like, I do love you. I know I acted in ways that show I don't love you, but I want this. I want you. I want to do anything I can to make this better. That's critical. We need to provide lots of validation. So when I say we, I mean the person who strayed. And validation is where people struggle a lot. Validation is pointing out why your partner's feelings are valid, looking at it through their eyes. Doesn't mean right, but it means, you know, what is your partner saying that makes sense to you? And saying that back to them, like, honey, I completely understand why you can't trust me. I've lied to you for months. I acted in ways that show you can't trust me. I spent money from our account on someone else. I totally get why you feel this way. Doing that, and actually probably saying a couple sentences of validation, is hugely helpful. And ending the affair, of course, and having no more contact with the affair partner.
20: That one seems pretty obvious. Cutting off the affairee, I guess, is who you're cutting off?
21: Yeah. Yes. You'd be surprised. That's not always as obvious as we'd like it to be, but yeah.
20: Yeah, and it can be complicated. Like, what if it's a coworker and you got to work with this individual every
21: right.
20: day? But what I'm hearing is partners who tell the truth, the whole truth, nothing but the truth, they show affection, they show validation, and then they cut off the affair partner. Those ones are most likely to succeed in working through this?
21: Yes, absolutely. So that, and also it's very important for the person who strayed to do some deep work and figure out, why did they choose this painkiller? What was underneath this choice for them? And then let's learn some new coping strategies. Let's learn some new communication strategies. Let's learn to deal with the root causes of why we got into this mess.
20: Let's get to this surprising finding that seems really counterintuitive to me.
21: Okay.
20: If I were to be cheated on, the first people I would seek support from is like my brother, my best friend, my network, my family. I would seek counsel from them.
21: Yeah.
20: But correct me if I'm wrong, you found that might not be a great idea, or at least people who do that are less likely to reconcile with the person who betrayed them.
21: Yeah.
20: Maybe this actually makes sense though, but give me your take on it before I try to make sense of it myself.
21: Yeah, it's kind of a wild finding. So we found that there was a negative correlation between people who sought counsel from their family and friends and reconciliation. So that means you're, you know, it maybe is going to hurt your reconciliation effort. But a couple kind of qualifiers to that. The people, the vast majority of the people who took our study were people who were very early on in their affair recovery journey, and they're in so much extraordinary pain that I think when they went to their family and friends and talked about what happened, you know, the family and friends love them. They just want them out of pain. So they were probably saying things like, you know what, maybe you should just leave. Maybe it's not worth it. If you're this upset, let's just get you out of here. And I get that when someone you love is crumbling in front of you, you want to do anything to rescue them.
20: My take is kind of like this. You know, if my friend Jane gets cheated on by her partner, John, I love Jane. I never really cared about John. It's just a boyfriend. I want to see her heal. I want to see her be well. And I'm like, why did this awful person do this awful thing? But Jane loves John. Jane's more likely to forgive him than I am, because all I really know is, hey, he cheated on my friend. And so maybe in seeking support in me, I'll just validate the very negative and convince the person not to retry or try to reconcile.
21: Yeah.
20: But at the same side of that, you still want to get support from your friends and family. So I don't know what to do here.
21: Totally. I think people should. And it's so understandable, right? I think people should absolutely get support from their family and friends. And I would tell you, I would tell anybody, right? Just like pick one very trusted friend to talk to about this. Someone that you think can see both sides of the situation and is not going to push you to make a decision. Because if we push people to make a decision too early, they're often really scared. And when we're scared, we're just going to go in the direction of absolute safety. It's not a very nuanced choice. So pick one person to tell about your story and get the support you need. And then sort of recognize that people, you know, are prone to giving advice and nudging when they think they should. So if the person you're confiding in, family or friends, is pushing you too much, just tell them, okay, thank you. Thank you for loving me. I'm going to stop sharing as much now and just work with my therapist, but love you, right? Something like that.
20: All right. Before the break, we were chatting, and a lot of people think this phrase is true. Once a cheater, always a cheater. But the research suggests that may not be true in many cases.
21: Yeah.
20: So knowing that, if someone listening on the show today has discovered an affair in their life or is aware of one in their immediate circle, and the person who was cheated on feels like their relationship is over, what would you recommend they do if they want to at least try to heal from it?
21: Yeah, I would tell them you absolutely can. That most people who want to reconcile succeed. Just don't give up. Look for resources, educate yourself, follow creators who resonate with you. You can absolutely heal from this.
20: And perhaps relatedly, you can check out Kathy's book, The Courage to Stay, How to Heal from an Affair and Save Your Marriage, available wherever books are sold. Dr. Kathy Nickerson is a psychologist who specializes in affair recovery. Kathy, this has been a delightful chat. Thanks for coming on the show and sharing some kind of surprising stuff with me.
21: Yes, it's my great pleasure. I love it.
20: That's a wrap on the show. 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
23: What are we dealing with? Who's done this and why?
24: Hi there, Brett McGarry here, and I want to talk about keeping cool at bedtime with Sleep Country. 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I'd be flopping around like a starfish trying to cool down. So when I needed a new mattress, I asked one of the sleep experts at Sleep Country for help, and I got the Casper Wave Hybrid Snow Mattress, which specializes in cooling comfort. And with the heat waves we've been through, I am thrilled to say it works. Yes, I have air conditioning in my apartment, but it got off to a rough start in the heat, and it kind of stopped working for a while. 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
9: Global News at 6 o'clock, I'm Sarah McCarthy. It's about to get hot in southern Manitoba. Environment Canada forecasting highs in the 30s for the next week. Meteorologist Terry Lane tells us it'll last a while.
10: I don't want to call it a heat dome, even though that's sort of what people have been calling it in the States. We have a stationary ridge of high pressure in the atmosphere, and it just stays stationary. It doesn't move anywhere.
9: Lane says all the water from flooding plus crops in the field are going to drive up humidity as well. William Dubery does foot patrol duty with the Downtown Community Safety Partnership. And on these hot days, he looks for signs of heat stroke for people experiencing homelessness.
11: I've been in the sun a little bit too long and trying to see if we can get them to a place where there's like air conditioning or at least in shade.
9: Dubery adds they'll be handing out a lot of water during this heat wave, as many as 30 24-bottle cases in just a matter of days. An arrest has been made after a fire was set at the Walmart at St. Fatel Shopping Center. Constable Claude Chansey says the fire started in the bedding department of the store Monday evening.
12: Shortly before 7 o'clock, he had attended the bedding section inside the store, and a fire was deliberately set to some of the bedding products in that department. As you can imagine, that fire did spread rather quickly. Black smoke permeated throughout the store as well.
9: Chansey says then the suspect helped himself to a drink at the McDonald's in the Walmart, while 150 to 200 people in the store fled. The fire was quickly knocked down by fire crews, but it's estimated to have caused over $10 million in property damage. 47-year-old Ronald Marmito Amigo is facing several charges, including arson with disregard for human life. The suspect was previously charged with arson last January. The Winnipeg Police drug blitz has concluded, but one local advocate is urging the city to keep tackling these issues. Marion Willis of StreetLinks hopes the city expands the open drug use crackdown.
14: Maybe we scale it up. Maybe we learn from this, and maybe we make it so that more people can access the kind of help that they need to get out of addiction. And then, you know what? That takes the stress off of everybody. You know, we have wastelands of despair in the city, and you see it in so many neighborhoods.
9: Willis believes the city's drug problem would not be as bad as it is now if the laws had always been enforced. First Nations leaders are drawing attention to the ongoing drug crisis in their communities and the effect it continues to have. Assininiwin Okamawin, which represents four First Nations in northeastern Manitoba, has declared a public health emergency as communities grapple with the opioid crisis, toxic drugs, HIV, hepatitis C, and homelessness. AMC Grand Chief Kyra Wilson says everyone in Manitoba is impacted.
15: Even for myself, you know, I've lost a sibling to addictions, and it's so awful that we have to continually ask, and sometimes it feels like begging, to receive the resources and the supports that are needed in our communities.
9: Leaders want First Nations-led detox and treatment options, mental health supports, housing, outreach, harm reduction, culturally grounded healing, and long-term investments to reflect First Nations priorities. In a statement to Global News, Minister Bernadette Smith says that the province continues to be a partner working towards supporting communities throughout Manitoba. Turning to other news, a wildfire raging in southern Spain has killed at least 11 people. Local media say several victims were found inside of burnt-out vehicles. Spain has battled frequent and severe heat waves in recent years, with temperatures often exceeding 40 degrees Celsius before humidity. Last month, the country endured several days of record-setting heat, with over 1,000 deaths attributed to it. Stats Canada is set to release fresh jobs data for the month of June this morning.
17: A Reuters poll of economists is expecting Canada added 10,000 jobs last month, enough to keep the unemployment rate steady at 6.6%. RBC is right in line with the consensus forecast, but economists there note the labor market has been volatile lately, including a huge surprise jobs gain in May. RBC says unemployment is still elevated, but has generally eased since last last summer, a trend it expects to continue. The jobs report will be the Bank of Canada's last major look at the economy before its next interest rate decision on Wednesday. Michelle Zedekian, The Canadian Press.
0: And a show filmed right here in the province is already getting raving reviews. Little House on the Prairie, shot in and around Winnipeg, debuted on Netflix yesterday. Lynn Skrmita of Manitoba Film and Music says Manitoba is a perfect fit.
1: We have exactly the kind of landscape that they wanted. We have the creeks. We have a bit of rolling hills, but not too much because it is the prairie, right? So it's really, really beautiful.
0: Netflix has already renewed the show for a second season. It's 6:05.
2: That special weather statement continues for all of southern Manitoba, including Winnipeg. Because heat. Might be seeing some fog this morning and then a sunny day. But a risk of a thunderstorm late this afternoon with a high of 30 degrees. For tonight, clearing late this evening, risk of a thunderstorm, a low of 18. Tomorrow, sunny, south wind 30 kilometers an hour, the high 34, with a humidex of 42. Sunday, sunny and 36. It is 16 degrees outside, 680 CJOB. 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Welcome to Friday, July 10th, with Mackling and McGarry.
3: You sound like I did 24 hours ago. What's going on?
2: Well, it's been, it's the sore throat. I've been waking up with a sore throat every day for about a week now. And it's taking longer and longer to clear out. Usually, like the first couple of days, it was fine within 10, 20 minutes. Just drink some water and away I go. But it seems to be getting worse. And I'm a little clogged up a little bit. So I don't know if it's just allergies. I don't know if it's a reaction to the... Maybe there's something wrong with my building's ventilation. Or maybe I just need to clean my apartment. I don't know.
3: More fresh air?
2: But yeah, so sounding a little gravelly, which I don't necessarily mind. The whole Phoebe thing from Friends.
3: Hey, in this business, we kind of wish we were sick all the time. Take it way down low. Sarah McCarthy, I know, has been struggling a little bit with her voicage as well. So cheers on this morning as we work through all these things in the heat. My gosh, the heat. And you look at that extended forecast, nothing but sunshine, although right now we've got quite a bit of cloud over downtown Winnipeg and those risk of thunderstorms through the day. But 30, 34, 36, 35, 32, 29, 29, sun, and the coolest evening isn't until Tuesday, and the overnight low, at least in the forecast, 16 degrees. But Sunday night, the overnight low into Monday morning, 24.
2: Oh, boy.
3: Are you kidding me? That's going to be some tough sleeping for some folks.
2: Yes, for sure. For those who don't have AC, hopefully you can tough through it, get through it. And, oh, listener, Eve, what did he suggest? He said to just find a container big enough that you can submerge your feet and fill that with cold water and then just soak it, let your feet soak in there. So there's one trick.
3: Well, if you've got tricks, let's share them this morning. 204-780-6868. I mean, let's face it, air conditioning is a fairly new convenience. Some would call it a mandatory part of life. But for a long time, people grew up on the farm without air conditioning. They had all sorts of tricks to cool down at night. Share yours with us if you would. 204-780-6868.
2: Sea Bears were in action last night. We've got the sounds of the game for you at 6:35. The Bombers are in action tonight against Toronto. Noah Fuchs was telling us earlier this week that the Argos are... that the Bombers are the underdog going into this, which isn't technically not a home game, right, for the Bombers?
3: That's right. Technically, well, more on that in the next segment. Yeah, this is actually technically, even though when you look on the schedule, they will show it as Toronto at Winnipeg, but that's geography only.

0: hearing about this movie is that it's live action in the sense that there are real actors, but everything else is animated because it's all CG, or there's tons of CG. But they're doing a live action remake for a movie that just came out 10 years ago.
1: Yeah, seems a little soon, doesn't it?
0: It does. It does. I suspect it has to do with the fact that The Rock has a shelf life in terms of his physicality, because he was the voice of the demigod Maui in the cartoon. Did you see the original Moana?
1: Maybe.
0: Yeah, it's spectacular. It's a wonderful film.
1: And probably not. I would probably remember it by the sounds of things.
0: Yeah, it's a wonderful film. And he was
1: 10 years ago?
0: 2016, yeah.
1: Weird that I wouldn't have seen that.
0: So, but he's in his 50s now, and he's still a big man. But they probably figured, well, if we're going to do this with The Rock, we got to do it sooner than later. I know he slimmed down a little bit. And even in that movie, he wore a 40-pound sort of bodysuit to add some additional musculature to his character. But it's not getting great reviews.
1: That's too bad.
0: And I think just people are like, why? 10 years. You got to wait at least 20 years before you do one of these live-action things.
1: Not even a generation. Come on, man.
0: So we'll
1: come on, Hollywood.
0: So we'll tell you what else is new at the movies at 7:35.
1: Oh, can I ask this question? If you've seen, you just heard in Sarah McCarthy's news, Little House on the Prairie debuted on Netflix. Did you watch it last night?
0: No.
1: If you did, let us know. I would love to know what you thought. 204-780-6868. How did Manitoba do portraying Walnut Grove?
0: Yeah, but thanks for the reminder on that. I've been seeing that it's coming, and I kind of forgot all about the whole fact that it was like shot here.
1: I saw Kenny Boyce at the Goldeyes game last week, and he was hosting a bunch of the cast at the game because they're already shooting season two. That's how confident they are that this is going to be popular, that they're already shooting season two.
0: 204-780-6868. Have you watched Little House on the Prairie, which is now available on Netflix? In the meantime, as we approach 6:13, more on this whole goofy home game, not home game situation for the Bombers tonight as they get ready to take on the Argos. First, we'll check your weather on CJOB.

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2: Special weather statement in effect for all of southern Manitoba includes Winnipeg. A long-duration heat event is expected to last well into next week. Fog clearing this morning. If you're seeing that, you can let us know. Sunny today. There's also the risk of a thunderstorm late this afternoon. High 30, humidex 34. Clearing late this evening. Once again, risk of a thunderstorm and a low of 18. Sunny tomorrow. South wind at 30, the high 34. Humidex 42. Sunny Sunday and a high of 36 degrees. Right now, it's mostly cloudy out there and 16 degrees outside 680. CJOB.
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4: The Winnipeg Sea Bears continued their home court dominance last night with another win at Canada Life Center. Tonight, the Winnipeg Blue Bombers look to win their first home game in what will be their third try at Princess Auto Stadium.
2: The Blue Bombers are 2-0 on the road, 0-2 at home. Tonight's game is technically, as we mentioned earlier, a Toronto Argonauts home game.
5: Yes. Wackiness.
2: That is the voice of Blue Bombers, the voice of the Blue Bombers, Derek Taylor.
5: So it's the World Cup. This will be the final kind of games of the World Cup. Toronto was on the, you know, at home in Saskatchewan, then they'll be at home in Winnipeg. So the Bombers will be in their whites, but they'll get their regular locker room. We believe they'll keep their regular sideline. No reason to change that. Just that revenue from the game will be split between the two teams, which, hey, it's free money for the Winnipeg Blue Bombers, right? It's sort of a 10th home game, and it's probably a good payday for the Toronto Argos, getting what should be a sold out crowd in Winnipeg, getting a piece of that. So yeah, Mike O'Shea, we kept asking him, and he didn't have a lot of things that might be different, but, you know, nobody is obliged to root for Chad Kelly. Let's just put that out there right now. When you go to the stadium tonight, you can still root for the Bombers, even though it's an Argos home game.
2: Winnipeg looking to go 3-0 on the road tonight at Princess Auto Stadium. I know that's counterintuitive, but technically that's what we're looking at tonight.
4: And what's the attendance looking like?
2: Well over 30,000. The Blue Bombers, I think, announced on Tuesday that they'd broken 30,000. I'll crack open the Ticketmaster app in just a moment here, take a look at it and see how things are looking. Looks like it's going to be a fine night. We might have a chance of some showers and thunderstorms, as the forecast suggests. And in case you have missed it, Drew Brown will start at quarterback for the Blue Bombers. The rosters came out just after we got off the air yesterday morning. I think it was 10:01 that the Blue Bombers sent those rosters out. Drew Brown is listed as the starting quarterback, Taylor Elgersma the backup, and Bryce Perkins as the third quarterback. Zach Kolaros, injured in Hamilton on Sunday, will not dress tonight.
4: And What color are the Bombers going to wear tonight?
2: They're going to wear their whites, their road whites.
4: Okay.
2: Yes.
4: Does that mean fans should wear white as well?
2: I don't think they usually do an official wear white game.
4: Right.
2: As far as I know, that's not tonight.
4: Okay. Okay, so we'll have more on the Bombers with Derek through the morning on CJOB as we get ready for the game tonight. And a reminder as well, we got to try the food sample earlier this week, the food special, and it is the clay oven butter chicken, which is pretty cool. And I'm just trying to pull up the details on tonight is the Responders Appreciation and Mental Health Awareness Game. So that's an important thing to think about while you're having some fun watching the Blue Bombers take it to the Toronto Argonauts. And speaking of sports, Mackling, what's coming up with Kelly?
2: The Sea Bears remain undefeated in the Den, and the Blue Bombers look to not remain winless on home field. Kelly Moore had a late night last night. Sea Bears broadcast. Sports coming up at 6:25. Brett Weather next.
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4: Trucker Don says it's pretty foggy past St. Norbert. We've got a special weather statement in effect for all of southern Manitoba due to the heat. If you're seeing fog, that is expected to clear this morning. And then we are anticipating a sunny day with a risk of a thunderstorm late this afternoon, the high 30. Clearing tonight, risk of a thunderstorm, low 18. Sunny and 34 tomorrow with a humidex of 42. Sunday, sunny and 36. It is 16 outside, 680 CJOB.
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15: Good morning, Kelly Moore with you at 625. The Winnipeg Sea Bears overcame some personnel issues and a physical opponent to defeat the Edmonton Stingers 97-93 and extend their perfect home record to 7-0 in front of a crowd of just over 5,900 Thursday night at Canada Life Center. Winnipeg were without two injured regulars, and then big man Jeremiah Tillman was ejected from the game late the first half for barking at the referee. So it required the likes of hometown product Simon Hildebrandt to step up, and the former Bison delivered with a career-high 21 points, including the winning bucket in target time.
16: Over to Osborne. A lob to Hildebrandt. He's run into. He puts up a shot, and he scores! Simon Hildebrandt got the winner! Winnipeg survives and stays perfect at home.
15: CJOB's Christian O'Mell on the call as the now 11-5 Sea Bears improve their lead over Vancouver to 2 games in the CEBL Western Conference after the Bandits were blown out 95-80 in Calgary. And Surge will be next up for Winnipeg Sunday afternoon, 2:30 in the Den. The Winnipeg Blue Bombers go into week 6 of the CFL season winless at Princess Auto Stadium in 2 tries. Heading into their 7:30 tilt versus Toronto, Bombers coach Mike O'Shea says the Argos, who will actually be the home team for this game because of World Cup displacement, are very strong in all 3 phases of play.
17: Chad Kelly will rip it all over the field. Their receivers will catch the ball. They got a D-line that gets after it pretty hard. You know, they've been making plays, and their returner, obviously, we know very well. So they've got players all across their roster.
15: Drew Brown starts at quarterback for the Blue and Gold in place of injured Zach Kolaros. CJOB's extensive coverage gets underway at about 5:15 this afternoon with Derek Taylor in the Olympic Builders pregame show. Edmonton Elks turned it up in the fourth quarter to roll over winless Ottawa 40-17 and regain top spot in the CFL West at 4-1. Elks turned a 1-possession lead into a blowout, scoring 24 points in the final 15 minutes. QB Cody Fajardo says they did it by playing their brand of football.
18: Efficient on first down, the dink and dunk, throw it over the top a couple times here or there, and yak it up. I thought our receivers did a great job blocking on the perimeter and catching underneath and getting north and south.
15: 0-5 Red Blacks had no answer for early season MVP candidate Justin Rankin, who piled up another 150 all-purpose yards while scoring 3 touchdowns. France has led the charge into the World Cup quarterfinals with a 2-0 win over Morocco. Spain and Belgium play today in L.A., starting at 3 o'clock our time. Karolina Mukova and Linda Noskova will meet in an all-Czechia women's final tomorrow morning at Wimbledon. And Hunter Oakden of Week City Golf Course eagled the first hole of a playoff to defeat Gavin Carver of St. Charles and Adam Blair of Elmhurst for the Golf Manitoba Junior Boys Championship Thursday afternoon at Pine Ridge. Cameron Thomas of St. Charles held off Niagara's Jewel LaFleche by 1 stroke to capture the Junior Girls title to add to the Women's City and District Championship she won earlier this year. I'm Kelly Moore. That's 680 CJOB Sports.
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22: Global news at 6:30, I'm Sarah McCarthy. An arrest has been made after a multi-million dollar fire at the St. Vital Mall Walmart. The blaze started in the bedding department around 7 o'clock Monday evening and quickly blanketed the store in thick black smoke. Constable Claude Chansey of Winnipeg Police says the suspect was then spotted helping himself to a drink at the McDonald's in the store.
23: There were about 150, 200 patrons and staff that were inside the Walmart while this was occurring. They were quickly evacuated along with the suspect outside for their safety, obviously. No injuries were reported. The Winnipeg Fire Paramedic Service did attend and successfully knocked down the fire.
22: Chansey says 47-year-old Ronald Marmito Amigo is facing several charges, including arson with disregard for human life. The damage is estimated at over $10 million. The suspect was previously charged with arson last January. Two women are recovering after being assaulted in the West End on Canada Day. Constable Stephen Spencer says they were called around 4:20 to a home on Sherbourne Street.
1: Officers attended and ended up having to force their way into that residence, where they located a 25-year-old woman and a 32-year-old woman who were suffering from serious injuries that were consistent with being assaulted with a weapon.
22: Spencer says an argument had escalated and the victims were assaulted with a baseball bat. They went to hospital in critical condition but were later upgraded to stable. The suspects, two women aged 26 and 30, face charges of aggravated assault and other offenses. They remain in custody. Recovery efforts are ongoing around the Parklands region after major flooding caused considerable damage. David Boziak, the mayor of Dauphin, says while about 1,000 homes have water damage, their biggest problem right now is their hospital.
2: Completely shut down right now. We've been in conversation with provincial and federal authorities on what might the next steps be. So there's going to be a few more days of assessment. Word hopefully by the end of the week on the severity of the damage and a much more accurate estimate of the time that the hospital may be closed.
22: Oziak says that Dauphin has a regional hospital that serves some 45,000 people. He worries about people getting the care that they need. Start making a plan to keep yourselves cool as Environment Canada is calling for a week-long heater in southern Manitoba. Meteorologist Terry Lane says a stationary ridge of high pressure is about to settle over us, bringing us daily highs in the 30s.
5: In this case, the air sinks down, and when air is forced down in the atmosphere, it actually warms. That's why we're getting this with this big ridge building in. And plus, this year we have the added benefit of all this humidity that's sitting around in the form of floodwaters that we've had.
22: She says farmers' crops also raise the humidity level at this time of year, so the Humidex will be quite high as well. William Dupery does foot patrol with the Downtown Community Safety Partnership. He says on the very hot days to look out for people experiencing homelessness who may need help.
7: Doing the work, you kind of learn eventually how to spot somebody who might need some assistance, especially in the direct sun. It's just like I'll go to them, I'll offer them water, and I'll kind of see if they're like wake up just because like they are in direct sun and we are worried about their well-being.
22: Dubery says they end up handing out a lot of bottles of water during the heat waves as well, as many as 30 24-bottle cases in just a couple days. Turning to other news, the U.S. military continues to hit Iran with new airstrikes. Tehran has been responding by targeting Gulf countries friendly to the United States. Back-and-forth attacks have repeatedly threatened the fragile ceasefire, but Thursday's appeared bigger all around. U.S. President Donald Trump says he believes the ceasefire with Iran is over, but also insists that continued attacks don't necessarily mean a return to full-on war. Prime Minister Mark Carney's trip to Saudi Arabia has been a fruitful one. The Prime Minister's office says 13 new commercial agreements and memorandums of understanding between Saudi and Canadian corporations and institutions were signed on the trip. They say the package's potential worth was in the area of more than $1 billion. Conservative foreign affairs critic Eric Duncan dismissed the deals, though, as being nothing more than, quote, non-binding aspirational documents. And a television series filmed right here in Manitoba already being viewed as a success. The reboot of the infamous Little House on the Prairie, filmed in and around Winnipeg, premiered on Netflix this week. Lynn Scarmita of Manitoba Film and Music says the production is creating jobs.
24: I mean, this is what we always want in Manitoba in the film industry, is to have that renewable series that has a big studio or streamer behind it that creates tons of jobs, so many jobs for Manitobans, not only on the set, but peripherally as well.
22: Netflix has already renewed the show for season 2. It's 6:35.
25: With your traffic, I'm Adam Wilson. We're off to a quiet start on the drive, not spotting any issues. Traffic nice and light. Work continues northbound St. Mary's down to just the one lane, Abenogi-Mikina to Fermor. Northbound Sherbrooke, some work continuing between Broadway and Ellis. Lagimodiere and Grassy expect some northbound and southbound delays to form with work continuing through there. And over on Valor Road, Newark has that closed, Wellington to Sargent. Elsie Taylor, your local licensed insolvency trustee, helping Manitobans find their way out of debt. 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That's your 6 ADCJOB traffic.
4: So that special weather statement continues for all of southern Manitoba, including Winnipeg. Due to the heat, could be seeing some fog this morning. That's expected to clear away. And then should be a sunny day. Risk of a thunderstorm late this afternoon with a high of 30. Tonight, clearing late this evening. Risk of a thunderstorm, a low of 18. Tomorrow, sunny. South wind, 30 kilometers an hour. High 34. Sunday, sunny and 36. It is 16 outside 680 CJOB. 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It is Mackling and McGarry. Going to get to the sounds of the game for you in a moment with the Sea Bears in action last night. But before that, question of the day at CJOB.com for Mr. Furness. Don't call them first. You'll see why. Call Mr. Furness, 204-832-6243. Mr. Mackling, what was the question you came up with yesterday morning?
6: Meta plans to spend $13 billion to build a new data center in Alberta. How do you feel when you hear about a project like that being built elsewhere? 45% of you say, why couldn't they build that here? All capitals. 26% of you say Berta can have all those nasty data centers. Almost 25% say we need to learn more about these projects. And almost 4% of you say, what's a data center?
4: You can still cast your vote on that at CJOB.com. And before we get to the basketball, I just want to mention something neat. We've visited with a listener we call the Earl of Ely, Dan Milburn. And he put together a golf tournament, helped put together a golf tournament that's happening today called Holes for Heroes, and all proceeds go to veterans charities. This is happening at Scottswood Links in Elm Creek, and this tournament sold out almost instantly. But he mentioned they might have a cool way to start the festivities today, and it is happening. But even beyond his wildest dreams, he was hoping to get a military aircraft to kind of buzz the golf course.
6: Right.
4: To sort of, that would be like the starting gun.
6: As opposed to the horn or the air horn or the actual shotgun start.
4: Yeah. So he says, I got a call yesterday from the pilot saying he would be flying a plane over to start the tournament. Well, I just got a call 5 minutes ago. This is yesterday afternoon. He's telling me this. And he said he would be one of the helicopters for tomorrow. And I said, one? And his reply was, there will be two helicopters following the plane.
6: Outstanding.
4: Isn't that neat?
6: That is really neat.
4: So way to go, Dan.
6: Yeah, way to go. Congratulations on the organization and the Canadian military for stepping up to pay homage to the veterans and to those that are supporting them in that golf tournament today. So good luck, everyone. Have fun. Stay cool if you can.
4: In the meantime, let's talk some basketball. Sea Bears in action tonight. How did it go? Here are your sounds of the game.
16: Jeremiah Tilbin and Isaac Jack are tipping it off. The ball will be collected by Isaac or Isaiah Osborne. They are going right to left, the Sea Bears are, as they begin with the ball. The Stingers are wearing their white jerseys with a white and blue trim here tonight. Here's Hildebrand driving, kicking out to Kraus. He's got a three up and in.
15: That's 41 out of 50 field goal attempts now for Mason from beyond the arc.
16: Allen will drive and kick up top. Here's a three from Hildebrand. That's good.
15: He knew it was good as soon as it left his hand.
16: The Loco boys picking up the slack here in the first quarter. Here's Allen trying to slip through rooms.
15: And does.
16: He just like wormed past him without a dribble and then put up a floater that went in from about 10 feet away.
15: Paul Edmonds uses this term on Jets hockey all the time. Made himself skinny. And that's what Teddy Allen did to squeeze through for the bucket.
16: A lob inside to Hildebrand from Allen. And Edmonton was just snoozing at the wheel as Hildebrand finishes off the kind of alley-oop. It wasn't really a dunk. It was kind of just a finger roll sort of thing, but it was very impressive nonetheless that Allen saw it. Hildebrand was behind the defense, and no one saw him there. Kraus across half. He wants to lob it into Tilbin. He gets it into Tilbin. Hook shot good. Tillman's got 6 points, and a timeout called by the Stingers. Here's Hildebrand. Catch. Thought about shooting. He'll step back, launch a three. Got it. Simon Hildebrand with a couple threes here.
15: Well, he's going to be Mano Emano on big Isaac Jack, so that'll be a real test for Simon.
16: Krause back out to Allen. He'll step into a three. No one's near him. Of course he makes it.
15: Wow, how can you leave Teddy Allen that open?
16: It's just the MVP. Numbers for Winnipeg. Hildebrand, three-pointer. Got it.
15: That's a great answer by Simon Hildebrand after getting brick-walled at the on the previous possession.
16: He gets into the offensive end. He drives all the way in. Tough shot, no good, but Hildebrand the follow.
15: Great job by Simon Hildebrand. Set the screen to allow Teddy to get to the basket, then follow the play.
16: Up top, here's Burns. Burns for three. Got it!
15: Oh!
16: DJ Burns, and Winnipeg's back ahead by one. 0-for-3 coming into the game in six games played. Knocks down a three. 87-86 Winnipeg in front. It's a race to 96. Guarded by Davis. Went behind his back for three. Got it!
15: Teddy. How did he do that?
16: Oh, the magic of Teddy Allen. And Winnipeg a point away from victory. Timeout Edmonton. A lob to Hildebrand. He's run into. He puts up a shot. And he scores! Simon Hildebrand got the winner. Winnipeg survives and stays perfect at home.
4: So the final score last night, just pulling up seabears.ca, and that final score was 97-93 for the Seabears to improve to 11-5, and they take on the Calgary Surge on Sunday. And that game is the Seabear Toss for the Children's Hospital Foundation. So they're asking you to bring a new unused teddy and toss it onto the court at halftime. And what did one of our, I can't remember who, but one of our listeners was saying something about a teddy he bought for his his wife.
6: Yes, at Christmas. It hasn't been worn. Wanted to know if he could toss that. I don't think that's the kind of teddy they're talking about, although they did have Teddy Allen on the social media yesterday encouraging people and showing off the mini Churchill stuff. He's available for purchase $34.99 with $5 from every bear going to Children's Hospital Foundation and the bears themselves. All the stuffies got thrown on the court. I think that's their intended home.
4: And at halftime, Alex Marr on the brass band, plus the junior dance crew. Doors open at 1:30, tip off at 2:30, and we will have that game for you live on 680 CGOB.
6: Could be the coolest place in town.
4: Yeah.
6: Temperature-wise and in terms of a festivity. I know there are so many things going on. Folk Fest, as we've been talking about, is sold out completely. So if you were looking for something else to do on Sunday, something where you don't have to worry about the heat, heading to the Sea Bears Den, not a bad decision.
4: 6:44, we've got two pairs of tickets to give away for the Great Outdoors Comedy Festival. We also have tickets to give away for the World Rugby Nations Cup. We'll tell you next hour how you can win those. But up next, we were talking trees yesterday, so we want to have some fun with that discussion for your chance to win the Comedy Fest tickets next on The Start.
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4: Special weather statement remains. Due to the extended heat we are going to experience this morning, you might be experiencing some fog out in the open. Expecting sunshine this morning. Risk of a thunderstorm this afternoon, a high of 30. Tonight, clearing late this evening, risk of a thunderstorm, a low of 18. Tomorrow, sunny, south wind 30 kilometers an hour, the high 34, with a humidex of 42. Sunday, sunny and 36. It is 16 outside 680 CJOB. 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
4: 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Yesterday morning at 8:35, we talked to Trees Winnipeg over concerns about proposed cuts to the city's tree planting program. And then after that, we got an announcement from the mayor that the city is going to take steps to maintain the funding that was set aside for Winnipeg's tree canopy. So that's good news. And we'll replay some of the mayor's comments a bit later this morning on CJOB. But that got us thinking just about the trees we love. Do you have a favorite tree you like to visit? Or maybe not so much a favorite tree, but a favorite spot where you enjoy the trees? Or if you want to have even more fun with it, have you ever had an adventure climbing a tree? Maybe you couldn't get down, or maybe you had to climb into a tree to get your cat or something. Or have you ever had a tree house? I always wanted a tree house.
6: Never had a tree house.
4: Yeah.
20: I had a tree house, but it wasn't in a tree. It was just a house built on stilts.
4: What?
20: No,
6: how is that a tree house?
20: Well, that's the thing. It wasn't, but we called it a tree house.
4: How high off the ground?
20: Oh, no, not that high. Maybe like a meter and a half.
17: Oh, my God.
4: Was this at in your backyard or at the cabin?
20: Oh, backyard, my parents' place. It's not there
6: anymore.
20: Was
6: there a sandbox underneath?
20: No, I think there was a swing set. This was years ago. But I just remember, you could see over the fence when you're sitting in it, so.
4: That's neat.
6: Mm-hmm. Okay, so probably 6 feet off the ground.
4: That sounds fun. But yeah, that's not a tree house.
20: Well, yeah, but we called it a tree house. It was made of wood, okay? It was made of wood. So,
6: newsflash, most houses are made of wood. My house is made of wood also. It is not a tree
20: house.
6: And
20: other materials.
4: Okay, so there's four Jays. Sarah, what about you?
1: Well, this was a real treehouse. I'm sorry, four Jay, but my cousins had a handmade, hand-built treehouse in their backyard. They had a bit of property at their house, and the treehouse is still there to this day. So I feel like we have to go back and visit now, given this conversation. But we would always bring up our Barbies and our dolls up there, or just whatever toys we were going to play with the day of. And they had this cool little, like, kind of zip line thing where you could, like, bring how you get the stuff up easy, and then you just shoot it right back down. So just lots of good memories there. But I'm taking this off the rails a little bit because I have a story of my least favorite tree.
4: Oh, for it.
1: And it's a tree type. It's poplar trees. And as a kid, I would always go over to my neighbors across the street. And then every time we would finish our hangout, I'd come back home. Well, my eyes are all watery and red. It looked like I'd been crying. I'm sniffling. My mom thought that the girl was being mean to me, and I just would not admit it. And I swore she wasn't. Like, no, I have a great time. It's all good. It turns out I'm allergic to poplar trees, which they have an abundance of in their backyard. So needless to say, the hangouts moved to our house because of the poplar trees, which we did not have. We have nice pine and spruce trees in our backyard.
6: Anti-poplar tree.
1: Sorry.
6: That's an interesting thing to be anti.
4: But no, I like that, Sarah. Good for you for getting creative with that. Now, what about you, Kelly?
15: Well, mine's a two-part story. In my young and stupid years, we did have a tree fort. We had a still, actually, in this heavily wooded area in between the cul-de-sac that I lived on and then the house where my buddy lived on. So in between, we had this tree house, and we drank our horrible, horrible dandelion wine in there. And then in my more sensible years, my youngest sister and her husband, they lost their first child very early, I think Matthew was stillborn. So we planted a tree in our backyard in Kamloops and named it the Matthew tree. And it is still there to this day. Whenever we go to Kamloops, we always try to sneak a peek of it in the backyard.
4: That's really nice, Kelly. And I was kind of hoping we might get something along those lines.
15: Yeah, it doesn't compete with 4J's stilt tree, but
4: oh,
15: I tried my best.
4: Oh, it's that's a lovely story, and I'm glad to hear that it's still standing. Mackling, what about you?
6: Well, Greg on the text line says, the only tree that matters, the Trans-Canada Highway halfway tree. If you know, you know. It's the tree that marks the halfway point between Winnipeg and Brandon. It's on the south side of the Trans-Canada Highway. It has its own fan club on Facebook. It has nearly 7,000 members.
1: Oh, my gosh.
6: And you're supposed to pay homage to the halfway tree by taking a picture of it when you pass by. And when people take these pictures and they post them on Facebook, it's very seldom that they get anything less than about 200 likes.
4: Really?
6: Yes. So the halfway tree, the most probably, I would say, the single solitary most famous tree in Manitoba.
4: I had never heard of this thing, this phenomenon. And it's a lonely tree as well. So it's standing there all by its lonesome.
6: Yep. Very, very, very lonely, but very important when you're a little kid and you're anxious to get to Winnipeg. And you know you're halfway to seeing your grandparents, or if you're anxious to get home to Brandon, for whatever reason, you know you're halfway home to Brandon.
4: And for me, it I'm going to go with not so much the trees that I like, but a tree that I would love to see in person is a sequoia, those big gigantic things that look otherworldly. Mm-hmm. Do they have any sequoias in BC, or is that just a California thing?
15: I know there are really big trees on Vancouver Island, Hitman, but I don't know if they're sequoias or not. I'll do some research and I will report back to you.
4: Okay, and you know, but that's actually good because where is that park in BC that has like bridges and walkways that are sort of connected all the way through the trees? Do you know what I'm talking about?
15: I Yeah, I think that's the Lynn Valley Canyon in North Vancouver. But again, I'll have to do further research.
6: I'm giving Kelly
15: on a second assignment.
6: Yeah, I think they opened that near the Capilano Suspension Bridge.
15: Yes.
4: Yeah, think that's it.
6: There's that. And yes, sequoias actually thrive, according to the internet. I know you can't believe everything you read on the internet, but according to the AI overview, a quick search from blogger.com says, giant sequoias, which are native to California, thrive in Vancouver Island's mild sub-Mediterranean climate.
4: Okay. So at
15: 204-780-6868,
4: let's celebrate trees. Or maybe if you got a bone to pick with a tree, you can tell us at 204-780-6868. Like maybe your neighbor's tree is too low. Like I had to call the city to deal with the tree on my boulevard because it was sagging into my neighbor's driveway, and like every time they pulled their car out, this tree was kind of scratching at their car. 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Sarah's got Global News at 7 next.

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8: Good morning, I'm Sarah McCarthy. Two women now behind bars following a Canada Day assault in the West End. Police responded around 4:20 p.m. to a home on Sherbourne Street. Constable Stephen Spencer says police found two women who are 25 and 32 with serious injuries.
9: An argument ensued and escalated to the point where the two victims were both assaulted with what's believed to be a baseball bat. Following the assault, one of the suspects photographed the injured victims and sent those images to other individuals who subsequently contacted police, and a call was entered.
8: The victims were hospitalized in critical condition but are doing better now. Two women aged 26 and 30 are facing aggravated assault charges and other offenses. Eight people are in hospital after a fire in the West Broadway neighborhood. Firefighters responded to an apartment building in the first 100 block of Furby Street around 3 o'clock yesterday morning. Some residents were able to get out okay, but fire crews had to help others escape the flames and heavy smoke. Paramedics assessed 9 people, and Deputy Chief Scott Wilkinson says 8 were taken to hospital.
10: 7 of the 8 were transported in stable condition, likely mostly due to smoke exposure and inhalation. And our crews did a great job getting them out, getting them stabilized, and working with our paramedic team to get them transported to hospital.
8: The fire was brought under control in about an hour and a half, and the cause of the fire is now under investigation. First Nations leaders in northeastern Manitoba are declaring a public health emergency as communities grapple with drugs, disease outbreaks, and homelessness. The leaders of Red Sucker Lake, Wasagamac, Garden Hill, and St. Teresa Point are calling for urgent action from the provincial and federal governments to address the opioid crisis, toxic drugs, HIV, hepatitis C, and homelessness. AMC Grand Chief Kyra Wilson Nelson says the crisis is impacting every community, both First Nations and non-First Nations.
11: Winnipeg first responders, they had to respond to 66 opioid-related calls in one day and attended more than 800 opioid patients during the month of April. What does that mean for May, June? Now we're going into July. And these are not just statistics. These are people. These are parents, our families.
8: Leaders are calling for First Nations-led detox and treatment options, mental health supports, housing outreach, harm reduction, culturally grounding healing, and long-term investments reflecting First Nations priorities. In a statement to Global News, Homelessness and Addictions Minister Bernadette Smith says the province is a willing partner working towards supporting First Nations throughout Manitoba. Cleanup continues around the parklands after severe flooding caused damage and destruction. Dauphin Mayor David Boziak says their main concern is the hospital right now, which remains shut down.
12: This is a very complicated issue with a lot of moving parts. I hate to use cliches, but lot of information still to be gathered in the sense of confirming extent of damage.
8: Boziak says they have been talking with the government about what to do next and hope to have an update on the damage soon. A ridge of high pressure is settling over the province and is about to drive up temperatures. Environment Canada says a week-long heat event is expected with daily highs in the 30s, the humidity making it feel like in the 40s. Meteorologist Terry Lane says if you have anything to do outside, try to do them in the morning or later in the evening when it's coolest.
13: Most people think that the max temperature of the day happens when the sun is the highest in the sky, but it's not. It's actually maximum temperatures are around 4 or 5 o'clock at this time of year.
8: William Dubery does foot patrol with Downtown Community Safety Partnership. He says they hand out a lot of water on these really hot days to those who need it most.
14: 30 cases, about 24 each. It's maybe gone in about 3 days, 4 days. Like, and that's on pretty regular, like handing out. So it can go pretty fast.
8: Tomorrow will be 34, but feeling like 42 with the humidity. And the mayor is taking steps to maintain funding that was set aside for Winnipeg's tree canopy. The province had directed City Hall to move money from the Strategic Infrastructure Basket Fund to the Assiniboine Park Conservancy for the Journey to Churchill exhibit. Some Winnipeggers were critical of the move, and Mayor Scott Gillingham says that feedback has inspired a motion to better protect the infrastructure fund. Christian Cassidy of Trees Winnipeg says planting trees is all about planning for our future.
15: 20 years from now, when we're taking down tons of trees because Emerald ash borer is, you know, eating up all the ash trees in the city, and other trees are dying of old age, and we're expanding, and lots of trees are being cut down because new roads are being built. People are going to throw up their hands and say, geez, 20 years ago, why didn't they see this coming?
8: He says the mayor's revised announcement is a big win for Winnipeg's urban forest. It's 7:05.
16: With your traffic, I'm Adam Wilson. We are stalling crash-free on our Friday morning. Traffic moving well across the city. There's that work continuing, La Jemodiere and Grassy. Expect that to start causing some northbound and southbound delays as traffic volumes pick up. Over on the Abenoji-Mikina overpass, work continuing has been slowing things down both directions of Pembina. Westbound Wilkes closed starting at Fairmont, and westbound Notre Dame work continuing Arlington to McPhillips. 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That's your 680 CJOB traffic.
17: Special weather statement continues for southern Manitoba, including Winnipeg, due to the heat. Sunny this morning, risk of a thunderstorm late this afternoon, the high 30. For tonight, clearing late this evening, risk of a thunderstorm, a low of 18. Tomorrow, sunny, south wind 30 kilometers an hour, the high 34. Sunday, sunny and 36. It is 18 outside, 680 CJOB. It is Mackling and McGarry. Coming up in our next segment, we'll have more on the Bomber game tonight with Greg's chat with the voice of the Winnipeg Blue Bombers, Derek Taylor. And later on, next hour, actually, in fact, we're going to give away tickets for the World Rugby Nations Cup coming July 18th to Princess Auto Stadium as Canada takes on Zimbabwe in part of a doubleheader with Tonga meeting Portugal in the first game. But right now, we want to talk more about the heat And with that Humidex value expected to hit the mid-40s this weekend, outreach organizations are gearing up to support the city's most vulnerable through the dangerous conditions. Global's Tony DeGuzman reports.
18: Hello, how you doing?
19: Environment Canada forecasts sunny highs of 30 degrees to next week, Sunday reaching 37. Denise Flett is constantly under the sun, and it's nerve-wracking.
20: A little bit nervous because, you know, you don't know if the bottled waters will be coming around.
19: One water bottle could last less than a minute.
20: We're dehydrated, and we're hungry, and we're lonely, somewhat lost, misunderstood, and we're blind. You know, we don't see what the fortunate sees.
19: Patrols say they have to keep a closer eye on how people are behaving.
14: Like, I had a lot of people who, you know, a little bit more sluggish to wake up. You're a little bit more concerned, like, they're not as responsive because, again, they're going through, like, a little bit of, like, the sunstroke.
21: So this is our cooling area.
19: Captain Sam Tim from the Salvation Army says they're prepared to help the community stay cool.
21: We've just finished water drive, and we got a good amount of water to keep us going.
19: Winnipeg Fire Paramedic Services could see an increase in calls.
22: Heightened heat conditions can make certain medical conditions worse, so there may be an increased call for 911.
19: The city has 9 water bottle stations open 24/7. Flett says she cherishes each water bottle.
20: Every bottle of water that I get or have, I make sure that I bless myself first and then I drink it.
19: Tony DeGuzman, Global News.
23: Well, we hope everybody stays safe and can find a cooling center if they require one. You know, if you're at home and you can't cool down and you haven't got air conditioning or your air conditioning isn't working properly, remember, shopping centers are a good place to go. You can cool off there. Libraries, those sorts of public spaces are always good to cool off, or maybe even just a department store or grocery store or something like that. I wasn't sure if I was going to talk about this morning, Brett, but a little bit of a breakdown on the way in this morning. I have sort of stopped going to my regular spot for steep tea in the morning. It's been more of a money-saving thing. But this morning I was up particularly early, and so I needed a little bit of a pick-me-up. And I was not prepared for what I ended up going through this morning. As we've discussed over the last several months, if not years, the changing face of our city and how many of us who would normally be maybe even first to stop and help somebody in distress now think twice about that, depending on the time of day, depending on the neighborhood. We know that there are people who are struggling with addiction, with homelessness,

0: It was 3 o'clock in the morning. I was uncomfortable to roll down my window and communicate with this person in words. And in retrospect, I feel horrible about it. Anyway, he changed positions, and we made eye contact, and I rolled down my window. I said, "Hey, buddy, what's going on?" He said, "I'm trying to find some hot food. There's a lady just down the street trying to find some hot food for her. All I have is $5, he says. And I said, "Well, let's see what we can do." So I asked the young lady working in the shop if they had any chili or soup or anything. And she said, "Not until 11 o'clock. So I said, "Yeah, she just told me they don't have anything hot until 11. He said, "Well, some donut or something." So the young woman had walked away, assuming that I was done with my interaction. I said, "Yeah, man, just hang tight here. I'm just going to drive around again and go back through the drive-thru. Sorry if this is dragging out." And I ordered half a dozen donuts and went back to the window. The young woman was surprised to see that it was me again. And so I paid for the donuts and moved up and handed them to this gentleman. And I looked him in the eye and I said, I'm really sorry. I've become one of those people that is nervous in the middle of the night to roll down my window, to interact with people. I said, I'm really sorry that I was ignoring you. And he said, "That's okay, man." He said, "But we're not all bad people." It hit me like a gut punch. "I'm sorry." And I said, "No, I know that, and I know better." And I said, "Please forgive me." And he said, "It's all good, man." And I said, "What's your name?" And his name's Alexander. Of course, I have a son named Alexander. And I hate what this crisis is doing to us. And the humanity that many of us have had for so long, and concern and compassion for other people. And I hate that it's being taken from us.
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2: 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Let us know so we can let Winnipeg know. 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
5: We do have work continuing southbound on McPhillips between Eames and Story. A few minor delays beginning to form through there. Northbound Sherbrooke, work happening between Broadway and Ellis. Over on Cordon, you're down to one lane in each direction as work continues between Keniston and Tuxedo. And northbound on Edmonton, that's closed, York to St. Mary. Jumpstart is building soccer pitches across Canada so more kids have places to play. Learn more at jumpstart.canadiantire.ca. That's your 680 CJOB traffic.
6: All right, we've got a special weather statement in effect for all of southern Manitoba. It includes the city of Winnipeg, a long-duration heat event expected to last into next week. Fog this morning, depending on where you are. Then a sunny sky. There's also the risk of a thunderstorm late this afternoon. The high 30, humidex 34. Clearing late this evening, risk of a thunderstorm, low of 18. Sunny tomorrow. South wind at 30, high 34, humidex 42. Sunny Sunday and a high of 36. Barely a breath of wind, mainly sunshine now and 18 degrees. Outside 680 CJOB.
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6: Winnipeg Blue Bombers are set to take on the Toronto Argonauts tonight at Princess Auto Stadium. And Brett, they will do so without quarterback Zach Kolaris.
8: Kolaris was hurt on Sunday night in Hamilton, so newly acquired Drew Brown, who did not dress last week, will start tonight.
9: Derek Taylor, the voice of the Blue Bombers, joins us now. DT, no Zach Kolaris, probably not a huge surprise to anyone that was paying attention to the game on Sunday night in Hamilton. Drew Brown gets the start. Why Drew Brown instead of Taylor Elgersma, some may be asking.
10: Yeah, so this is why they traded for Drew Brown, right? Like, Zach missed three games last year with injuries, missed three halves of games with injuries in addition to that. And the Bombers looked at this and said, okay, well, we need to figure out a veteran option here because Drew Brown is available, right? I'm not sure if they would have done it if Drew Brown wasn't available from Ottawa, but he was. And they said, we know this guy. We know what he can do. Let's bring him in. And the timing was just about perfect on that one. So yeah, Drew Brown's got experience. He's got experience with the Bombers. 2 years of starts in Ottawa with the current Bombers offensive coordinator. So veteran savvy versus Taylor Elgersma, who's thrown the ball 16 times now in the Canadian Football League in the regular season, including that pass interference penalty. And I don't know this for sure, but GMAC, as a fan, watched that game last week, and they didn't let Taylor do much throwing the football, right? Like, it was, on average, 3 yards downfield, which is incredibly short. So if that was in any way going to be the way, you just can't ask a kid to, you know, throw the ball behind the line of scrimmage 45 times to try to beat a team like the Toronto Argos. So, yeah, Drew Brown, in their mind, gives them the best chance to win. So that's why he leapfrogs Taylor Elgersma on the depth chart.
8: What do you think?
6: Well, hey, Drew Brown, as Derek said, and just for clarity, that conversation took place last night with Derek Taylor. We always try and pretend like it's today, but everybody knows Derek's still sleeping. Can't pull that off. That's a reason why the Bombers brought in Drew Brown, is so that he could step in situations like this. He and Tommy Condell, the Blue Bombers offensive coordinator, have worked with one another for the last couple of years. So this will not be an issue. And Taylor Elgersma was on a very short leash, very short set of plays that he was using last week. It's going to take time for him to be in a position to jump in. The Bombers are blessed at the quarterback position. And we'll see how it goes tonight.
8: All right. Well, Mr. Mackling, what's coming up in sports?
6: The Sea Bears treat their fans to a home court target time thriller. And as mentioned, Drew Brown on the Bombers plan to keep pace tonight with the high octane Argos offense. Kelly Moore standing by. Sports coming up at 7:25. McGarry Weather is next.
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8: Special weather statement remains for all of southern Manitoba due to the heat. Sunny today in Winnipeg with a risk of a thunderstorm late this afternoon. High of 30. For tonight, clearing late, risk of a thunderstorm, low 18. Tomorrow, sunny, south wind 30 kilometers an hour. The high 34 with a humidex of 42. And Sunday, sunny and 36. It is 18 outside, 680 CJOB. 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
9: Good morning, Kelly Moore with you at 7:25. Winnipeg Sea Bears won their previous six home games by an average margin of 20.5 points. But last night, Teddy Allen and company, but he had to dig real deep for a 97-93 victory over the Edmonton Stingers to improve their record to 7-0 at Canada Life Center, a.k.a. the Den. Allen led the way with a game-high 33 points. Homegrown talent Simon Hildebrand added a career-high 21 as Winnipeg dealt with injuries to a pair of key vets and the late first-half ejection of center Jeremiah Tillman, who was teed up for getting too much into the ear of the referee. Bench stud DJ Burns on the CJOB postgame show said it was a night where it took a village to get the job done.
16: Oh, man, this is just undescribable. You know, it was an amazing feeling, you know, seeing a team effort. Everybody just put in. Everybody just chipped away whatever they could do to help us win. Even for the players that wasn't playing, you know, just being motivated, talking.
17: heading into the final third of the schedule. 11-5 Winnipeg now has a two-game lead on Vancouver in the West after the Bandits were spanked 95-80 in Calgary. Toronto Argonauts are going to be the home team for tonight's 7:30 battle with the Blue Bombers at Princess Auto Stadium, all because of the Argos being left homeless during the World Cup. Not sure there'll be any advantage for the Boatmen in that regard, but while they are coming off a 58-36 loss in Calgary, Toronto does have one of the CFL's most potent attacks. So how do Drew Brown and the Winnipeg offense plan to keep pace?
18: I think that we always talk about just scoring one more point than the other team, but as much as we try to just execute what we're doing on that specific play, that's kind of where our focus is. If we look too much at the bigger picture, sometimes, you know, we forget where we're at.
17: Brown starts at quarterback for Winnipeg tonight in place of the injured Zach Collaros. Derek Taylor and the gang get you set on the Olympic Builders pregame show at about 5:15 following Richard Kluche and live at 5. Edmonton star running back Justin Rankin went off for three big play touchdowns to lead the Elks to a 40-17 blowout of Ottawa. The early season MVP favorite scored on a 19-yard run in the first quarter and added 33 and 31-yard majors in the fourth as part of a 150-yard all-purpose performance to help Edmonton regain sole possession of the West Division lead at 4-1. Ottawa now 0-5, the Red Blacks well on their way to winning four or fewer games for the sixth time in the last seven seasons. Kylian Mbappe missed on a first-half penalty kick but scored his tournament co-leading eighth goal in the 60th minute to lead France to a 2-0 victory over Morocco in the opening game of the World Cup quarterfinal round. Spain and Belgium play today in L.A. at 3 o'clock to fill out the other side of that semifinal bracket. And Bryce Harper of the host Philadelphia Phillies and Jordan Walker of St. Louis will compete in Monday's home run derby, joining Boston's Wilson Contreras and Jack Kegley Leone of Kansas City, who were already confirmed. Harper won the 2018 Derby while he was still a Washington National. A St. Louis player has never won this event. I'm Kelly Moore. That's 680 CJOB Sports.
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23: Good morning, I'm Sarah McCarthy. With soaring temperatures coming up in the days ahead, it's going to put many of Winnipeg's most vulnerable at risk. Global's Tony DeGuzman reports.
24: Environment Canada forecasts sunny highs of 30 degrees to next week. Patrols say they have to keep a closer eye on how people are behaving.
25: I got a lot of people who, you know, a little bit more sluggish to wake up. You're a little bit more concerned, like, they're not as responsive because, again, they're going through, like, a little bit of, like, the sunstroke. And
24: Winnipeg Fire Paramedic Services could see an increase in calls.
26: Heightened heat conditions can make certain medical conditions worse, so there may be an increased call for 911.
24: The city has 9 water bottle stations open 24/7. Tony DeGuzman, Global News.
23: An arrest has been made after a fire at the Walmart at St. Vital Shopping Center earlier this week. Constable Claude Chansey says a fire was set in the bedding department of the store Monday evening.
0: Shortly before 7 o'clock, he had attended the bedding section inside the store, and a fire was deliberately set to some of the bedding products in that department. As you can imagine, that fire did spread rather quickly. Black smoke permeated throughout the store as well.
23: Chansey says the suspect then helped himself to a drink at the McDonald's within the Walmart, while about 150 to 200 people in the store fled. The fire was quickly put out by fire crews, though. It's estimated to have caused over $10 million in property damage. 47-year-old Ronald Marmito Amigo is facing several charges, including arson with disregard for human life. The suspect was previously arrested and charged with arson last January. The Winnipeg Police's open drug use crackdown came to an end last week, but a local advocate is hoping the city keeps prioritizing the issue. Marion Willis of StreetLink says people don't believe enough is being done.
1: And I maintain that we would not be where we are today if only we had, enforced the bylaws and laws all the way along.
23: Willis adds there also needs to be better resources to support people struggling with addiction. A public health emergency has been declared in northeastern Manitoba as communities grapple with drugs, disease outbreaks, and homelessness. A group that represents First Nations in the Island Lake area says members are suffering because of the opioid crisis, toxic drugs, HIV, hepatitis C, and homelessness. AMC Grand Chief Kyra Wilson says communities need urgent action.
2: We don't need another study. We don't need more consultation. We already understand what the need is. And so all levels of government need to come to the table with First Nations governments. We should not have to ask different levels of government and jump through several different hoops just in order to get the resources that are needed for families.
23: Leaders want First Nations-led detox and treatment options, mental health supports, housing, outreach, harm reduction, culturally grounded healing, and long-term investments reflecting First Nations priorities. In a statement to Global News, Addictions and Homelessness Minister Bernadette Smith says the province is a willing partner and it's working towards supporting First Nation communities across Manitoba. New information on the war in Iran following days of retaliatory airstrikes against Tehran this week. ABC's Martha Raddatz has more.
3: Technical talks about Iran's nuclear program are continuing. A U.S. official telling ABC that the United States is still committed to finding a resolution so Iran can never possess a nuclear weapon. But there has been no evidence of progress, and with the missile strikes this week, only major setbacks.
23: That's ABC's Martha Raddatz reporting. The courts are set to decide this year whether a multi-million dollar proposed settlement in a beef price fixing class action lawsuit will go ahead or not. Lawyers behind the class action say a group of companies accused of conspiring to fix the price of beef has agreed to pay nearly $8 million. A law firm's website says the courts will decide how settlement funds get distributed and the process to apply to receive a cut. The suit is similar to one settled in 2024 for $500 million. Linked to the price fixing on bread. And Winnipeg singer-songwriter Begonia has made the short list for this year's Polaris Music Prize with her album Fantasy Life. Begonia is the stage name of Alexa Dirks, and she is one of 10 artists on the shortlist to get this award, which honors the best Canadian album based on artistic merit. The winner of the $30,000 Polaris Music Prize will be announced in September. It's 7:35.
4: With your traffic, I'm Adam Wilson. Stall and crash free on the roads this morning. Traffic volume slowly starting to pick up now. Westbound Marion, things slowing down on your way to Archibald. And northbound on St. Mary's, with that work continuing at Benoji Beacon out of Fermor. Southbound King Edward, work continuing between Wellington and Sargent. And over on McPhillips, work happening both ways, William to Bannatyne. 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
8: Special weather statement is in effect for all of southern Manitoba, including Winnipeg, due to the heat, which is expected to be here for a while. Sunny today. Risk of a thunderstorm this afternoon, though, with a high of 30. Tonight, clearing late this evening. Risk of a thunderstorm, low 18. Tomorrow, sunny. South wind 30 kilometers an hour. The high 34. With a humidex of 42. Sunday, sunny and 36. It is 18. Outside 680 CJOB. It is Mackling and McGarry. We listen to some U2 from Batman Forever. 1995. Ooh. Hold me, thrill me, kiss me, kill me.
5: Was that the, you could get the DVD and I think the CD in a, was it a tin, a black Batman tin?
8: Oh, possibly.
5: Special edition. I think my buddy Viking had that.
8: Oh, yeah?
5: I love this song.
8: Yeah, I don't, I guess they probably, they may have put out a fancy edition of this later on. But yeah, love hearing this song, 48. But the fact that I just said 1995 and did some maths, not really liking that result.
6: Did they have DVDs back then?
8: No, they didn't. I don't think they had them yet.
6: No.
8: I think they yeah, were like been late
5: later.
8: 90s.
5: Yeah. Would have been later.
6: That would have been when VHS, baby.
5: Yeah, we lived together in the early 2000s. So, anyway.
8: Yeah, the first DVD I would have seen was Blade with Wesley Snipes.
5: Wesley Snipes.
8: And I remember my buddy putting it, because it was at my friend's place, and he got a DVD player, and I'd heard about this newfangled technology, but I didn't believe the hype, and he put it on, and I just sat there like, I can't believe how clear the picture is. So, yeah, that was cool. The first DVD I ever bought was X-Men. Anyway, sorry, don't worry. I'm going to derail myself here on this Friday. We're going to tell you what's new at the movies in a moment. But a heads up that at 8:05, it's our weekly White House recap with Reggie Cicchini. And then later on, we are going to replay some of the mayor's comments on the plans to maintain the tree planting population. Because we spoke with Trees Winnipeg yesterday about concerns about some potential cuts the city was looking to make. But as mentioned, movies, Forte, what time is it? Pirates of the Caribbean. It sounds like Forte may have found Captain Jack Sparrow's stash of rum.
6: Why is the rum always gone?
8: So before we get to the movies, as Sarah's been telling you in Global News, a television series filmed in Manitoba is already being viewed as a success. We're talking about Little House on the Prairie, which debuted on Netflix yesterday.
10: Welcome to Independence, Mr. Ingalls.
11: There's no post office, no church, no school.
12: What do you think?
11: So small.
12: What we wanted, right? To be at the beginning of something.
11: Hello.
12: We're building a house nearby. Maybe we're neighbors.
13: Be careful if I were you.
12: It's nothing free about this land at all. I can't have strangers walking into my house uninvited. I think they'd say the same thing.
8: So the show is set in the late 1800s, follows the Ingalls family as they settle in the frontier, and it explores themes of rugged individualism and the complexities of pioneer life. So we asked you if you've seen it, and Greg Mackling, Mr. Chris Rutkowski has a review.
5: Yes, and hey, Chris is great with his words. He just has a book on UFOs, just came out last week or the week before. So congratulations on that, Chris. This ain't your grandma's Little House on the Prairie, says Mr. Rutkowski. The original series was a feel-good, happy, cute family melodrama. The new one, filmed in Manitoba, definitely is not. Netflix even warns viewers for fear and gore. It's much closer to what life back then was probably like. The drama is palpable and they deal with issues that were never touched upon in the original. Definitely 5 stars, says Chris.
8: Wow. And I'm just looking at that, and that's a nice to hear the favorable review. It's at 75% on Rotten Tomatoes, with the critics' consensus reading, Little House on the Prairie dusts off the 70s and enters a new era of conscious creation and adaptation, striking the right balance between nostalgia and inspiration to craft a new and enlivened path for itself. So curious to have a look at that. given that it was shot in Manitoba and has already been renewed for a second season. So if anyone else wants to weigh in with a review, let us know, 204-780-6868. Now let's go to what's new in theaters this weekend.
9: Moana, I want to know about you. Tell me about your hopes, your dreams.
14: Well, I guess I kind of jumped.
9: Time's up. I got to bounce.
8: It is Disney's live-action reimagining of 2016's Moana.
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8: So the first one came out, as mentioned, in 2016, animated movie. Dwayne The Rock Johnson is the voice of Maui, the demigod. I loved this movie, and part of the reason why I loved it is the songs are written by Lin-Manuel Miranda.
5: Okay, that explains a lot of its popularity, I suspect.
8: The man is a musical genius, and the songs, like the movie is just fun, and the story's cool, the animation's amazing, but the music is really what sets it apart. Like, it really, it like gets you right in your soul, and I loved the movie so much. So the story is that Moana answers the ocean's call and has to voyage beyond the reef of her island to search for Maui, to save her people, and to save the island.
14: Maui, demigod of the wind and sea.
9: Hero of men.
14: Huh?
9: So it goes like this. Maui, shapeshifter, demigod of the wind and sea, hero of men. Ah, women. Women too, men and women.
14: Thank you.
9: You're welcome.
8: So the first one was beloved, 95% by critics. It made over like almost $650 million. And they had a sequel in 2024, not nearly as good with the critics, 61%, but it made over $1 billion. So smash hits both of these movies. And now we've already got this live action one, and it feels weird that it's only been out for 10 years. But I suspect that they wanted to do it with The Rock, because the man is a unique physical specimen, no doubt. But he's 54 years old. So, like, the clock is ticking on how long his physicality is going to remain what it is. So I'm guessing that's probably why they wanted to do it while they still could. But the interesting thing about, I'm watching the trailer and I'm trying to think, is that his body or is he wearing prosthetics? So I looked it up.
5: Really?
8: And he basically started filming Moana right after he filmed that Smashing Machine movie where he played the mixed martial artist.
5: And he'd slimmed down, right?
8: Well, he gained 30 pounds.
5: For that.
8: Yeah, he gained 30 pounds of specific, I think it called fast twitch muscle, so that he could, you know, do the role justice. And in order to look like Maui, he would have had to change his physicality, I guess, to be a bit more bulky or a bit more, not quite as chiseled. So he ended up having to wear a 40-pound bodysuit, and he said that it took like 2.5 hours to put it on and take it off. And he says in between takes there would be people like that would try to open up the back of the prosthetics with multiple fans. He said it was grueling.
5: I can only imagine.
8: Unfortunately, it's not getting great reviews. Last check, it was like 35% on the Rotten Tomatoes, and his performance in particular is being sort of dogged. Because in the cartoon, his voice acting I thought was terrific, but in this, apparently he's a little stiff.
5: Mm.
8: So I don't know if that's him or if that's the direction. But I think the poor reviews probably are also like did we really need this?
5: A clap back to the timing of it.
8: Yeah.
5: Versus an overall critique of the performance and the product itself. Could it be just that backlash?
8: Yeah.
5: Of people saying, no, this is too soon and therefore, I'm going to review it poorly.
8: Yeah, like you got to blow me away or I'm going to give you a garbage review. So Moana is one of them. The next one, if a family-friendly adventure is not your thing, perhaps you would prefer Evil Dead Burn. I'm not even going to play a clip because it's creepy. But if you're familiar with the Evil Dead movies, They are gory and they have really mean demons. And that's all. Do you need to know anything more? It's getting good reviews. And apparently it is super gross.
5: Okay.
8: So if you're into that, you will enjoy Evil Dead Burn. This next one looks wild. It's called The Invite. Seth Rogen, Olivia Wilde, Penelope Cruz, and Edward Norton. Have you heard of this movie, Mackling?
5: No.
8: Okay. So to set it up, Rogen and Wilde are in an unhappy marriage, but they have their neighbors over, and things get weird.
7: What is this?
16: That's a rug.
7: Did you buy this rug because the neighbors are coming?
16: Oh, my God. Joe, you remember Peanut Hawk?
17: A bit of a contentious environment in here, so I understand.
18: We love a contentious environment.
17: She's fine, but he is a weirdo.
8: So basically, I'll cut this short, but the Penelope Cruz and Edward Norton couple decide to invite Seth Rogen and Olivia Wilde into certain shared activities. Ooh. Ooh. So things get really interesting, but it looks hilarious. It looks uproarious. It's getting 96%
5: okay
8: for the reviews, so that looks fun. And then finally, I love the title of this movie, and it's exactly what it sounds like. Gail Daughtry and the Celebrity Sex Pass.
19: Hello, I'm Gail.
20: Hi.
19: We're here to see John Hamm. We're here to see John Hamm.
20: Did you say John Hamm?
19: Yes, I need to find him and sleep with him by Sunday.
8: So it's about this woman who's engaged, and her husband-to-be bumped into and slept with his celebrity pass.
5: Okay.
8: So now she's on a mission to find John Hamm.
5: She's just come to Winnipeg. He's probably in Winnipeg.
8: So it looks like a blast and is getting terrific reviews as well. And the movie even co-stars John Slattery as himself. So a little bit of a Mad Men reunion with John Hamm and John Slattery.
5: They are advertising this movie on satellite radio, of all places. They play the clip. And then John Hamm's voice comes on and says, "I'm John Hamm, and I approved this message."
8: Oh, nice. That's great. So there you go. Four wildly different movies out this weekend. And we have much more on that on The Couch Potatoes, which is on Friday nights at 11, Saturday mornings at 11, and Sunday nights at 11 on CJOB. 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I should just mention this quickly. I've got a review of Project Hail Mary, now available on Prime Video. All expectations, which were sky high, exceeded.
5: So good.
8: Have you seen it?
5: No, I mean, I love when you're blown away. That opens the door for me. One of our listeners, by the way, circling back to where we started, Little House on the Prairie, my daughter doubled as Laura Ingalls in scenes when she's on horseback.
8: Oh, cool.
5: Hey, way to go, Red Dog.
8: 7:48, traffic weather, next on The Start.
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10: Things continuing to move well this morning, not dealing with any big delays. Northbound on Pemina, Grant to Confusion Corner is an easy 2 minutes. Northbound Keniston, Sterling Lion to Tuxedo is 4. Northbound Archibald, a few delays as you're heading to Marion. And southbound on Main, approaching Portage. Northbound Sherbrooke, some delays with work continuing Broadway to Ellis. And some new work happening on Valor Road has that closed, Wellington to Sargent. The NYX Summer Sale is here, starting July 7th. 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That's your 680-CJOB traffic.
5: Special weather statement continues and will no doubt soon become a heat warning, as we are anticipating a stretch of heat. Sunny today, risk of a thunderstorm late this afternoon with a high of 30. Tonight, clearing late, but there is still a risk of a thunderstorm, a low of 18. And tomorrow is when it really starts to get hot. Sunny, south wind 30. We're expecting 34 degrees for a high with a humidex of 42. And Sunday, sunny and 36. It is 18 outside 680 CJOB.
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5: If you want to win tickets for the Great Outdoors Comedy Festival, we've got two pairs to give away, and you can pick which of the five shows you want to go to. We're asking you about trees. Is there a tree you like in the city or the community, or maybe a tree you hate, like Chardonnay Sherry, who says there's this large, quirky, angled branch, perfect climbing tree at the park that I walk by almost every day that I used to enjoy seeing. Until the day I was chasing my dog under it, tripped and fell hard on a root that sticks out. And yes, I know it's there. And yes, I jump over it all the time. I cracked my phone case and tore a chest wall muscle. And it hurt to breathe for a month. Chardonnay Sherry says, I hate that tree.
20: Did Danny Chardonnay play a role in this incident, Sherry? I mean, I'm guessing that Chardonnay Sherry is self-dubbed. I don't think anybody on our team has dubbed her that.
5: No, that was
20: self-imposed. So just asking the question, Sherry. Hope you're feeling better soon, though.
5: So that hurts. And then Jim the Bailiff points to large trees, one of Manitoba's largest trees. He says you can only see it from the river as it is behind a house on Kildonan Drive. Can't see it from the street. Has to be 200 years old or more. Jim believes it's a willow tree, but could be wrong. But he did take a picture of it and to showcase the girth of the tree. He points to Charlene trying to hug this thing, and the arms are fully spread wide, and the tree trunk continues to go well beyond that.
20: Oh, wow. Okay.
5: It's a beast of a tree.
20: There we go. I just found Jim the Bailiff in our... Oh, this is in Winnipeg?
5: Yeah.
20: Holy smokes.
8: And
20: okay.
8: And isn't there's a park nearby, isn't it, where Brent Bellamy pointed to this years ago on Twitter. Now, X, was it Macbeth Park? Is that what it's called?
20: That's off of, is that off of Main Street?
8: Yeah, it's in West Kildonan. It's the oldest, went for a bike ride. He posted this in 2020. Went for a bike ride to find Winnipeg's oldest trees. Macbeth Park in West Kildonan is the oldest remaining stand of native trees in the city. And riding through it is like entering a set from Lord of the Rings.
20: Fantastic. I'm just, my mind is blown by this picture from Jim. That's BC like. That's some girth.
8: And if you want more on the Macbeth Park, I found a blog post here from Brent. We can send you the link if you'd like to see that. In the meantime, we'll pick our winners for the Great Outdoors Comedy Festival based on your tree stories at 9:15. We'll head to the White House next on The Start.

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10: Good morning, I'm Sarah McCarthy. Arson at Walmart.
11: A fire was deliberately set. Fire did spread rather quickly.
10: Dauphin continuing to recover from flooding.
12: Completely shut down right now.
10: And
13: it just stays, doesn't move anywhere.
10: The heat is on and not going anywhere for some time in southern Manitoba. But first, an arrest has been made after a multi-million dollar fire at the St. Vitale Mall Walmart. The blaze started in the bedding area just before 7 o'clock Monday evening and quickly blanketed the store in thick black smoke. Constable Claude Chancy says the suspect was then spotted helping himself to a drink at the McDonald's in the Walmart.
11: There were about 150, 200 patrons and staff that were inside the Walmart while this was occurring. They were quickly evacuated, along with the suspect, outside for their safety, obviously. No injuries were reported. The Winnipeg Fire Paramedic Service did attend and successfully knocked down the fire.
10: Chancy says 47-year-old Ronald Marmito Amigo is facing several charges, including arson with disregard for human life. The damage is estimated at over $10 million. The suspect was also previously charged with arson last January. Two women are recovering after being assaulted in the West End on Canada Day. Constable Stephen Spencer says they responded around 4:20 p.m. to a home on Sherbourne Street.
14: Officers attended and ended up having to force their way into that residence, where they located a 25-year-old woman and a 32-year-old woman who were suffering from serious injuries that were consistent with being assaulted with a weapon.
10: Spencer says an argument escalated and the victims were attacked with a baseball bat. They went to hospital in critical condition but were later upgraded to stable. The suspects, two women aged 26 and 30, face charges of aggravated assault and other offenses. Both remain in custody. Recovery efforts are ongoing throughout the Parklands region after major flooding caused considerable damage. David Boziak, the mayor of Dauphin, says while about 1,000 homes have water damage, their biggest issue right now is the hospital.
12: Completely shut down right now. We've been in conversation with provincial and federal authorities on what might the next steps be. So there's going to be a few more days of assessment. Word hopefully by the end of the week on the severity of the damage and a much more accurate estimate of the time that the hospital may be closed.
10: Boziak says Dauphin is a regional hospital which serves some 45,000 people, so he worries about people getting the care they need in a timely manner. It's about to get very hot across southern Manitoba, with Environment Canada forecasting highs in the 30s for the next week or so. Meteorologist Terry Lane says it'll last a while.
15: I don't want to call it a heat dome, even though that's sort of what people have been calling it in the States. We have a stationary ridge of high pressure in the atmosphere, and it just stays stationary. It doesn't move anywhere.
10: Lane says the water from all the flooding plus the crops in the field will drive up the humidity as well. William Dubery does foot patrol duty with the Downtown Community Safety Partnership in Winnipeg, and on very hot days looks out for signs of heat stroke in people experiencing homelessness.
16: I've been in the sun a little bit too long and trying to see if we can get them to a place where there's like air conditioning or at least in shade.
10: He says they'll hand out a lot of water during heat waves like this, as many as 30 24-bottle cases in just a couple of days. In other news elsewhere, officials out of Washington say the United States and Iran continue to engage in talks despite 2 days of retaliatory strikes back and forth and against Tehran this week. ABC's chief global affairs correspondent Martha Raddatz with more.
17: There were no new U.S. attacks overnight despite 2 nights of bombing, and the fact that the president has declared the ceasefire over. This comes on the final day of a 6-day funeral service for the Ayatollah killed in the opening rounds of this war well over 4 months ago. Massive crowds mourned the slain leader.
10: That's ABC's Martha Raddatz. Statistics Canada says the economy continued to add jobs in the month of June, gaining 18,000 positions. That pushed the unemployment rate down to 6.5%. The agency says youth saw a better start to the summer jobs market this year compared to last year, amid a gain of 33,000 jobs for workers aged 15 to 24. The Bank of Canada will be making its next interest rate decision on Wednesday. And a show filmed right here in Manitoba is getting raving reviews. Little House on the Prairie, the reboot, which was shot in and around Winnipeg, debuted on Netflix yesterday. Lynn Scramita of Manitoba Film and Music says our province is a perfect fit for the show.
18: We have exactly the kind of landscape that they wanted. We have the creeks, we have a bit of rolling hills, but not too much because it is the prairie, right? So it's really, really beautiful.
10: And she says it's created many jobs for Manitobans, both on and off set. Netflix has already renewed the show for a second season. It's 8:05.
19: Just ahead of traffic with Adam Wilson, I've got a tip here. I just watched as police pulled up behind a guy on Portage and had their lights on, and they've now pulled him over on Main Street. So in the curb lane, just past Lombard. But the police car is nudging into the lane beside it. So you've now lost two northbound lanes of traffic on Main Street. So expect some delays if you are heading that way. No, I'm thinking it's just a traffic thing, but as far as the reason they've stopped him. But anyway, yeah, northbound Main, expect some delays just past Portage. Now let's get the rest of traffic with Adam Wilson.
20: With your traffic, I'm Adam Wilson. Things continuing to move well this morning. We're not dealing with any stalls or crashes. Westbound on Nairn, some minor delays on your way to Archibald. And southbound King Edward approaching Logan. Northbound Keniston, some slow-moving traffic heading towards McGilvery. And northbound St. Mary's with work continuing between Abenogi-Mikina and Fermor. Over on Ness, we have work continuing both ways, Inglewood to Amherst. 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
19: Extreme heat is anticipated. We have a special weather statement in effect for all of southern Manitoba. It's going to be hot, and it's going to be hot for a while. Sunny today, risk of a thunderstorm late this afternoon with a high of 30. For tonight, clearing late this evening, risk of a thunderstorm, a low of 18. Tomorrow, sunny, south wind 30 kilometers an hour, the high 34, Humidex 42. Sunday, sunny and 36. It is 20 degrees outside, 680 CJOB. Weather is for Ron Paul Garden Center, Winnipeg's number one Barkman concrete dealer, big enough to serve, small enough to care, 2641 St. Mary's Road. It's Mackling and McGarry. This hour of the start is brought to you by McDonald's, One Meadowland Drive, West St. Paul. Vanilla cones are just $1 each in the McDonald's app. A bit later on this morning, we've got tickets to give away for the World Rugby Nations Cup coming to Princess Auto Stadium July 18th. Wait for your cue for that. But Mr. Mackling, what do we do on Fridays after the 8 o'clock news?
0: We take a virtual trip to the United States, to the capital of said United States, Washington, D.C., where we hook up with our good friend Reggie Cicchini, Global News correspondent. And Reggie, once again, never a dull moment in Washington. And it appears as though the ceasefire between Iran and the United States is over, question mark, exclamation mark.
21: Yeah, I mean, look, that was what Donald Trump said when he was at NATO earlier in the week, that he believed the ceasefire was over. And between Wednesday and Thursday, we saw the United States military strike 170 different targets around Iran, including some civilian infrastructure, which Iran turned around to claim was a war crime committed by the U.S. The question here is, where do things go going forward? We obviously didn't see any strikes last night carried out by the U.S., although there were some reports that maybe Gulf nations were actually carrying out strikes on Iran. American officials say technical talks to deal with those bigger issues like the nuclear program are still slated to go forward, and that they want to try to give diplomacy a chance here. Again, the question is, though, is that really a possibility? Because Iranians are skeptical. Each time they go to the negotiating table, the United States carries out another attack.
19: Yeah, I mean, Trump says the ceasefire is over, but Iran is targeting Gulf states. And we also understand the Supreme Leader was buried this week.
21: He was buried on Thursday in his hometown in Mashhad. And part of the issue for Iranians was one of those strikes carried out by the U.S. was on a rail line connecting Tehran, the capital, to Mashhad, where the leader was being buried. Obviously, it didn't get in the way of ceremonies, but, you know, it did mark a moment here for Iranians. There's also some reporting that's out there this morning from that burial service where there was a mysterious person second row standing fully with a mask over their face and some security guards around him. And a question was that the Supreme Leader? Because nobody's seen him since he was elevated to that position. Big circulating questions as to whether he was actually now in attendance at his father's funeral.
0: Let's talk about the NATO summit. You touched on it briefly there, Reggie, and the idea that the relationship between the U.S. and other member countries maybe as tenuous as ever, yet Donald Trump and the United States stepping up to approve a plan that which will allow Ukraine to build its own Patriot missiles.
21: And it's something that Ukraine has really been pushing for since the Russian invasion began so many years ago, arguing that it simply can't keep up oftentimes with the volley of missiles that are being fired by Moscow. The reality here is, yes, this is kind of an optics thing for the Americans. It makes it look like they are doing something to help Ukraine. The reality is, this is something that would take years to manifest. It would take years to try and get something set up so that these kinds of missiles, defense weapons, could be produced locally. They are made by Lockheed Martin in the United States, and they only made 620 of them last year. So this is a slow process. And between Ukraine and the situation in the Middle East, they're being depleted at a rapid pace. So

0: California, a Democrat, has sent a letter to the Quebec premier urging booze to be allowed back on the shelves. So this now appears to have a bit of a bipartisan push here to try and get some of the anger that exists within Canada, taken away to allow for alcohol to come back to stores. It's not quite clear it's going to happen. It's not clear it's going to go anywhere, but it is showing that the move that Canada has taken here to kind of push back on what it sees as bullying tactics from the American government is starting to register south of the border.
1: Yeah, it's clearly having an impact. Otherwise, this would not be on anyone's radar. Just a moment or two left with you. I guess we should ask you about Mitch McConnell and what's the story there? I don't want to be disrespectful, Reggie, but is Mitch McConnell alive?
0: That is a big question. There's some video that's circulating this morning. His house is near the Capitol, and the video shows the day he was taken to the hospital several weeks ago, being loaded into an ambulance. Since that day, nobody has heard from him or seen him physically. Some Republicans have come out to say that they've had, quote unquote, 20-minute conversations with him. But again, there's no proof of that. And the governor of Kentucky is now putting a note out to Mitch McConnell's family saying, look, we need to have some kind of proof of life here. Otherwise, we need to maybe spearhead the process of trying to potentially look up a replacement for him if he is not alive. Questions again about the age of some lawmakers, whether there should be mandatory retirements, but also big questions about the fact that these are elected officials who are kind of keeping accountability out of sight here by not telling the people who elected them where they actually are or if they're living.
2: Global's Reggie Giacchini, always a pleasure, sir. Thank you very much for the time.
0: Thank you.
2: Reggie Giacchini joining us live on 680 CJOB. And I want to say thanks to one of our listeners for pointing out, and this is sad news, the Canada's National Ukrainian Festival in Dauphin that takes place August long has been canceled due to the flooding.
1: Course. Yeah. Geez, just have you seen much video from up there, Brett? And even Verdun, I saw some video from the overflowing Assiniboine River in that part of the province.
2: It's awful. It's awful to see that so many of our fellow Manitobans are going through just this chaos because of all of these. That was a relentless barrage of storms. And the fallout, it's going to take a long time.
1: Yes, it is. Our thoughts with everyone going through this and everyone who's helping those through this difficult time in Western Manitoba.
2: 8:14, traffic and weather in 3 minutes on the start. Yeah.

0: 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Call 204-781-1320.
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5: 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Here's Adam Wilson.
6: We do have a crash. St. Anne's in the south perimeter. Expect some delays in the area. News caution. Over at Lagimodia and Grassy, some northbound and southbound delays with work happening through there. Northbound Pembina, things slowing down, approaching the Abenoji-Mikina overpass. And northbound Century as you're heading towards Ness. Northbound Sherbrooke expects some delays with work continuing Broadway to Ellis. 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
5: I don't know if it's a haze or smoke or what it is. One of our listeners alerted us to the fact that it looks like something sort of rolling in here. Fog is part of the forecast today. We have that special weather statement in effect for all of southern Manitoba. It includes Winnipeg, a long-duration heat event expected to last into next week. That fog will clear this morning. Sunny, with the risk of a thunderstorm late this afternoon, is the forecast for today. High of 30, humidex 34. Clearing late this evening, risk of a thunderstorm, and a low of 18. Sunny tomorrow, south wind at 30, high 34, humidex 42. Sunny Sunday and a high of 36. It's 20 degrees. Partly cloudy sky outside 680 CJOB. 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
5: 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You'll see why. Call Mr. Furnace, 204-832-6243. We are working on a new question, but the question that went up yesterday, Meta plans to spend $13 billion to build a new data center in Alberta. 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So you can cast your vote on that at CJOB.com. And after Global News at 8:30, we're going to revisit something that we discussed at 7:05. Greg, you shared a really emotional story of an encounter you had this morning outside a drive-through, and a member of our homeless population?
8: As far as I could tell, yes. And the response from our radio family has been overwhelming. If I haven't got back to your text message, please forgive me. I'm doing my best to get through them all. But one from Aaliyah has sort of jumped out for us. And we'll share Aaliyah's thought on the other side of information. We've got sports coming up with Kelly Moore. Simon says the Sea Bears win again in the Den. And the Bombers don't want the Argos feeling right at home tonight at Princess Auto Stadium. Brett has your weather. Sarah McCarthy standing by with news at 8:30. All in the next handful of minutes right here on The Start.
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8: Special weather statement continues due to the heat we are anticipating. For Winnipeg today, sunny with a risk of a thunderstorm late this afternoon, the high 30. Tonight, clearing late this evening, risk of a thunderstorm, a low of 18. Tomorrow, sunny, south wind 30 kilometers an hour, the high 34 with a humidex of 42. Sunday, sunny and 36. It is 20 outside 680 CJOB.
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16: Good morning, Kelly Moore with you at 825. Up until last night, there hadn't been any games this season that presented much of a test on home court for the Winnipeg Sea Bears. But that perfect 6-0 record at Canada Life Center was very much hanging in the balance until one of the homegrown heroes on the Sea Bears delivered in the clutch for a 97-93 win over Edmonton.
17: Over to Osborne. A lob to Hildebrandt. He's run into. He puts up a shot, and he scores! Simon Hildebrandt got the winner! Winnipeg survives and stays perfect at home.
16: Christian O'Mell with the call on CJOB as Hildebrandt finished off what was a career-high 21-point game. Winnipeg played with just two Americans for the entire second half because of injuries, FIBA red tape, and the ejection of center Jeremiah Tillman Jr. teed up for barking too long and too loud at a referee. Next up for the Sea Bears, a visit from the Calgary Surge, 2:30 Sunday afternoon. Surge are coming off a 95-80 beatdown of Vancouver to leave the Bandits a full two games behind 11-5 Winnipeg in the CEBL West heading into the final third of the 24-game skid. Toronto Raptors are going to put a hold on the trade with LA for Kawhi Leonard while the NBA investigates whether there was any salary cap circumventing by the Clippers that resulted in $28 million allegedly being paid off the books to Leonard. Winnipeg Blue Bombers are playing the Toronto Argonauts tonight at Princess Auto Stadium, but the Blue and Gold will be gunning for a third straight road win as opposed to putting the brakes on an 0-2 start at home. No, this is not Derek Taylor's pregame feature, Two Truths and a Lie. The CFL designated several dates to be home games for both Toronto and BC in the early going because of their stadiums being occupied by the World Cup. The visiting Blue Bombers won't have to take the crowd out of the game, but Mike O'Shea says his guys will have to be prepared for all three phases against the Boatmen.
18: Chad Kelly will rip it all over the field. Their receivers will catch the ball. They got a D-line that gets after it pretty hard. You know, they've been making plays, and their returner, obviously, we know very well. So they've got players all across their roster.
16: Drew Brown starts at quarterback in place of injured Zach Collaros. CJOB's extensive coverage gets underway at about 5:15 this afternoon with the Olympic Builders pregame show. Brown's former team, the Ottawa Red Blacks, remain winless as they were buried 40-17 at Edmonton. Elks turned it up in the fourth quarter, scoring 24 points. France has led the charge into the World Cup quarterfinals with a 2-0 win over Morocco. Spain and Belgium play today in L.A. starting at 3 o'clock. Carolina Muchova and Linda Noskova will meet in an All-Czechia women's final tomorrow morning at Wimbledon. First men's semifinal match of the day is underway. Number 2 seed Alexander Zverev up 6-5 in the first set on British qualifier Arthur Ferry. And Hunter Oakden of Week City Golf Course eagled the first hole of a playoff to defeat Gavin Carver of St. Charles and Adam Blair of Elmhurst for the Golf Manitoba Junior Boys Championship Thursday afternoon at Pine Ridge. Cameron Thomas of St. Charles held off Niakwa's Jewel LaFleche by one stroke to capture the junior girls title, adding to the Women's City and District Championship she won earlier this year. I'm Kelly Moore. That's 680 CJOB Sports.
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26: Good morning, I'm Sarah McCarthy. Two women are now behind bars following a Canada Day assault in the West End. Police were called around 4:20 p.m. to a home on Sherbourne Street. Constable Stephen Spencer of Winnipeg Police says officers found the two women, who are 25 and 32, with serious injuries.
27: An argument ensued and escalated to the point where the two victims were both assaulted with what's believed to be a baseball bat. Following the assault, one of the suspects photographed the injured victims and sent those images to other individuals who subsequently contacted police, and a call was entered.
26: The victims were hospitalized in critical condition but are doing better now. Two women aged 26 and 30 face charges of aggravated assault and other offenses. An apartment building fire sent 8 people to hospital. Fire crews were called around 3 a.m. yesterday to the first 100 block of Furby Street. Heavy smoke was coming from the building. Some residents needed help getting out. Paramedics assessed 9 people, 8 of whom went to hospital, one in unstable condition. Deputy Fire Chief Scott Wilkinson says a firefighter was also treated on scene.
27: we did have one minor injury with the firefighter. They didn't require transport and were able to stay at work, fortunately.
26: The flames were under control by 4:20. The cause of the fire is under investigation. First Nations leaders are drawing attention to an ongoing drug crisis and the effect it continues to have on their communities. A group that represents four First Nations in northeastern Manitoba, Assiniboine Omaawin in northeastern Manitoba, declaring a public health emergency as communities grapple with the opioid crisis, toxic drugs, HIV, hepatitis C, and homelessness. AMC Grand Chief Kyra Wilson says everyone in Manitoba is impacted by these issues.
0: Even for myself, you know, I've lost a sibling to addictions, and it's so awful that we have to continually ask, and sometimes it feels like begging, to receive the resources and the supports that are needed in our communities.
26: She says the time for studies and consultations are over and First Nations need urgent action. Leaders want First Nations-led detox and treatment, mental health supports, housing, outreach, harm reduction, culturally grounded healing, and long-term investments to reflect First Nations priorities. In a statement to Global News, the Addictions Minister Bernadette Smith says the province continues to be a willing partner, working towards supporting communities around Manitoba. Cleanup continues around the parklands after severe flooding caused devastation and damage. Dauphin Mayor David Boziak says their main concern right now is their hospital, which remains shut down.
1: This is a very complicated issue with a lot of moving parts. I hate to use cliches, but lot of information still to be gathered in the sense of confirming extent of damage.
26: Boziak says they have been talking with the government about what to do next and hope to have an update on the damages soon. Start making a plan to keep yourself cool the next few days as Environment Canada is calling for a heater in southern Manitoba. Meteorologist Terry Lane says a stationary ridge of high pressure is about to settle over us, bringing us daily highs in the 30s.
2: In this case, the air sinks down, and when air is forced down in the atmosphere, it actually warms. That's why we're getting this with this big ridge building in. And plus, this year we have the added benefit of all this humidity that's sitting around in the form of floodwaters that we've had.
26: She says farmers' crops also raise the humidity level this time of year, so the Humidex is going to be high on top of the actual temperature. William Dubery does foot patrol with the Downtown Community Safety Partnership. He says on the very hot days, he has to look out for people experiencing homelessness who may need some extra help.
3: Doing the work, you kind of learn eventually how to spot somebody who might need some assistance, especially in the direct sun. It's just like, I'll go to them, I'll offer them water, and I'll kind of see if they're like wake up, just because like they are in direct sun and we are worried about their well-being.
26: Dubery adds they hand out a lot of water during heat waves like this, as many as 30, 24 bottle cases in just a few days. The city also has 9 hydration stations set up. And a television series filmed right here in Manitoba is already being viewed as a success. The reboot of the infamous Little House on the Prairie, filmed in and around Winnipeg, premiered on Netflix this week. Lynn Scramita of Manitoba Film and Music says the production is creating jobs.
5: I mean, this is what we always want in Manitoba in the film industry, is to have that renewable series that has a big studio or streamer behind it that creates tons of jobs, so many jobs for Manitobans, not only on the set, but peripherally as well.
26: Netflix has already renewed the show for season 2. It's 8:35.
6: With your traffic, I'm Adam Wilson. Emergency crews on scene this morning, St. Anne's in the south perimeter. Expect a few delays through there, news caution while passing. The rest of the city traffic continuing to move well. Some minor delays northbound Pembina as you're approaching Confusion Corner, and westbound Marion on your way to Archibald. Northbound St. Mary's, traffic moving slow with that work continuing Abenogi-Mikina to Fermor. And eastbound on Grant, losing your curb lane starting at Park. Tonight's Lotto Max jackpot is $25 million, and there's more, 25 chances to win $100,000. Play responsibly, 18 plus. That's your 680 CJOB traffic.
9: We have a special weather statement in effect for all of southern Manitoba, including the city of Winnipeg, due to the heat that we are anticipating. And no doubt it will soon become a heat warning. For Winnipeg today, sunny with a risk of a thunderstorm late this afternoon, the high 30. For tonight, clearing late this evening, risk of a thunderstorm, a low of 18. Tomorrow, sunny, south wind 30 kilometers an hour, the high 34 with a humidex of 42. Sunday, sunny and 36. It is 20 degrees outside, 680 CJOB. 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It is Mackling and McGarry. This hour of the start is brought to you by McDonald's One Metal End Drive. West St. Paul, vanilla cones are just $1 each in the McDonald's app. At 7:05, we shared a story from Global's Tony DeGuzman, who was looking at outreach organizations and how they are getting ready to support the city's most vulnerable through the heat conditions, which for some of us might just be an inconvenience and make you wonder. Like, I have a round of golf scheduled on Sunday just before 9 o'clock. Mm-hmm. So it's not going to be 36 by the time we finish, but it's still going to be hot. Like, the hourly is already suggesting it'll be 27 degrees, 26 degrees at 9 a.m. by the time we're done, 31, 32. So for me, it's just, do I really want to golf in that? But then I get in my air-conditioned car and go home to my air-conditioned apartment. Well, hopefully the air conditioning is working. But anyway, for me, it's not about danger. But for so many, this is going to be a problematic, to say the least, stretch of weather.
8: Without question. We know we have as many, if not more, vulnerable people in our community than ever before. And so that story obviously got us thinking and sending out grateful messages to those organizations that are out day after day, night after night, making sure those that are unsheltered, those that are dealing with a variety of things, have the supports that they need. And that dovetailed into an experience I had on my way into the station very early this morning. And I was just lamenting the fact that this drug, this homelessness, this crime crisis that we're in the midst of, I wish we'd start calling it what it feels like to most of us. It's an emergency in my mind. And for as much as anything else, I'm angry because of the humanity that it's stealing from us. Because I was uncomfortable this morning with a gentleman who approached my vehicle while I was in the drive-thru getting a steep tea this morning. He was trying to make eye contact with me, and I kind of brushed him off because I've become one of those people who once upon a time would have had my window down asking him what his name was and, hey, man, what can I do for you? And now I've become that person that just does not want to communicate with anyone in the middle of the night, sometimes in the middle of the day. And this gentleman's name, as it turned out, was Alexander. He just wanted some food for himself, perhaps, but more it sounded like he was worried about another woman who's unhoused in the neighborhood. And so couldn't get them any hot food, but got some donuts. And I apologized to this young man, Alexander, for being the way I was being. It hurt my heart in retrospect to realize that I was sort of ignoring him and his pleas for assistance. And he looked me in the eyes and he said, we're not all bad people. And it hit me like a ton of bricks right in the gut. And I cried my eyes out for basically the rest of the drive in to the station, and did so again after 7 o'clock. And I wasn't sure if I was going to share that this morning, only because I was worried that it might feel performative or unnatural, or that I was, you know. But when we heard Tony's story, it's like, yeah, I need to share this. And your responses back have been heartwarming and overwhelming. But we want to read a text message from Aaliyah, because I think Aaliyah covers a bunch of bases here about the way I was feeling and based on the responses from our radio family this morning. Brett, the way many of us are feeling right now.
9: Aaliyah says, hey guys, thanks for being vulnerable enough to share that story this morning. It was a powerful reminder that people in situations are rarely as simple as they seem. You weren't wrong for being cautious, at 3 a.m., with everything that's been happening in Winnipeg, most people would have had the same reaction. Looking out for your own safety doesn't mean you've lost your compassion for humanity. I think that's the hard part of where we're at right now, says Aaliyah. The drug crisis, mental illness, and crime have changed how we see people. Sometimes we see the risk before we see the person. We have to balance compassion with safety. A group of friends and I have gone downtown a few times to hand out food and clothing. We even bring our kids, some as young as newborn. Maybe we've been lucky, but we've always had a positive experience. I've heard comments like, it's nice to be seen as a person. One man pointed to someone who was watching us from a distance and said, he's got some problems and does crazy stuff, but we watch over him. Can I take him some food and socks? And man, those comments have stuck with me, says Aaliyah. There's a whole community there. They know each other. They look out for one another. And they themselves are often playing the role of addictions counselor and mental health support. We also had some 18, 19, 20-year-old boys come through our line. Most had aged out of CFS and suddenly found themselves completely alone, without any support system. I don't know how we solve the homelessness, addiction, and mental health crisis our city is facing, but I hope we never lose sight of their humanity. We can be cautious. We can put our safety first. And when it's safe to do so, we can still choose to see the person before we see the circumstance. Anyways, have a good weekend. Take it easy. Aaliyah.
8: I'm concerned for our humanity, and because I wonder for how many of us, this is a crisis now because of how it impacts me, the royal me, the collective me. I don't want to see this anymore. I don't want to deal with somebody standing at an intersection asking me for money. I don't want to deal with, I don't want to look at. I guess sometimes that's what it takes for us to get to either a breaking point or a point at which we decide to take collective action. I'm hoping that the reason that most of us are done and most of us are frustrated beyond words in most cases is because we're tired of seeing others suffer. As opposed to, I'm tired of how this impacts me. What's the motivation here? And we can have that conversation maybe at another point in time. But I'm hoping that that we genuinely are at a tipping point where some change needs to come, some real change, some genuine support, some genuine opportunity to get to the core and root causes of what's ailing our community right now. Because the us versus them thing doesn't work anymore. A lot of us are at that point and see it that way. We're all Manitobans. We're all Winnipeggers, regardless of whether people are living life the way you want them to or not.
9: I had an experience just yesterday morning. There was a woman outside of our building and may have been on something, couldn't quite tell. She appeared to be, I don't know if it was altered state or perhaps just in distress, but her face was beat red and her hands were beat red, and I could see that the underside of her arm was not. So my first thought was, is that a sunburn? Like, did this person perhaps, if this person doesn't have a home, did this person fall asleep in the sun and get nuked in the sun? And she came up to me and asked me for money, and I didn't have my wallet on me, and I just said no and was kind of dismissive about it. When I went back downstairs, like an hour and a half later, she was still down there, and she was asking every single person, do you have any change? Do you have any change? Do you have any change? And I just was met with a chorus of no's. And when I thought, I have cash in my wallet. I can go back upstairs. This person obviously needs some help. And I didn't. And then your story comes today. And it kind of lines up somewhat with how I felt like trash about it yesterday. Because my first thought is, I don't want to give this person money because I don't want to feed their potential drug addiction. I don't want to be part of the problem. What's the solution? Don't feed the bears or something like that. And, but I'm really glad you shared that story. Hearing Alexander say, we're not all bad people. We all need that reminder.
8: Sometimes we just need to know, what is it that you need? You know, I had a really good conversation with a couple of people I love immensely for the work that they do in our community, with the most vulnerable of our population. And it just seems to me we're not asking that question enough. You know, what is it that you need? Alexander, man, what is it that you, what do you need? I'm just looking for some food for that lady over there. Oh, God. Changes things a little bit, doesn't it? And I know that we're not all in a position to have the conversation. I'm a bigger guy. I can take care of myself. I'm mostly streetwise, which is why, for the most part, I don't interact with people in the middle of the night anymore. So not all of us are in a situation to do that. But the question I think more often needs to be, what is it that you need? And how do we get that for you?
9: Once again, many thanks to all who have weighed in. An overwhelming response of emotion. We appreciate you sharing with us. You are our radio family. So we say thank you at 8:48. Traffic, weather, and tickets for the World Rugby Nations Cup next.

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4: 852 680 CJOB traffic. 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
5: St. Anne's and the South Perimeter emergency crews expect some delays in the area. News caution through there. Southbound on Century, a few delays on your way to Ness. And northbound St. Anne's approaching St. Mary's. Northbound Kewayton, we have some work continuing in your curb lane, Alexander to Logan. And over on Dawson Road, that's closed, Royal Mint to Plessy's. Jumpstart is building soccer pitches across Canada so more kids have places to play. 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That's your 680 CJOB traffic.
4: Special weather statement remains in effect due to the impending heat. Sunny today, risk of a thunderstorm late this afternoon, the high 30. For tonight, clearing late this evening, risk of a thunderstorm, a low of 18. Tomorrow, sunny with a south wind 30 kilometers an hour, the high 34, and a humidex of 42. Sunday, sunny and 36. It is 20 outside, 680 CJOB.
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4: We're talking trees this morning for a chance to win tickets for the Great Outdoors Comedy Festival. And stand by, we will give you a cue for the World Rugby Nations Cup tickets that we have up for grabs. But yeah, we talked to Trees Winnipeg yesterday. They had some concerns about potential budget cuts for the tree planting program. And then yesterday, the mayor came out and said, no, you know what? We're going to push back on this. We're going to do what we have to maintain that budget for our tree canopy. So we're having fun and asking you, do you have a favorite tree somewhere in the community, or a favorite spot to enjoy the trees, or a tree adventure? Unnamed listener says, I have two favorite trees. Their names are John and Ethel, named in honor of my late parents-in-law who lived on this property from the late 1930s until their passing. They stand side by side, just as their human versions did, with just enough room in between for me to place my hands on both of them, close my eyes, and feel their peace. I thank them for always being there and wish them long and healthy lives. And I thank the original John and Ethel for deciding to start their own story here.
6: Trees are so, man, you said it yesterday, when how many people get to see this view and the impact of the collective, right? This is tens, hundreds of thousands of trees that create this incredible tree canopy that defines our city to a great extent, right? At one time, the largest urban forest in North America, until Dutch elm disease came along and claimed tens of thousands of these beautiful trees. Now the ash borer beetle going to do the same to some of our ash trees. It's awful. But like, how many people were learning it? Like, have a favorite tree, a single solitary tree that's attached to their story.
4: Yeah.
6: You know, we had a lilac bush in front of our house at 708 Golding Street when I grew up, but we tore down the screen veranda, and unfortunately the lilac bush sort of went with that renovation. And it's like, man, I remember being the grade three sitting, sketching that lilac bush. I can smell it right now. But yeah.
4: And this is interesting because Connie says there is an amazing tree on the 10th fairway at Kingswood Golf Course, which is my home course. Connie says, I call it my family tree. It has three branch outs at the base. And to me, it represents our three kids. Our kids, three strong, sturdy, and beautiful people who are branching out and making a difference in the world. And she says it's just by the cart path before you get to the green. Connie says such an awesome tree, but I hate that tree. You know how many of my shots get ruined by that tree?
6: It's in the way, isn't it?
4: So as soon as Connie, I was trying to picture, like, which tree is she talking about? It's the one right by the green. Like, oh, yeah, I know that tree. So Connie, I actually thank you for sharing this, because now I will hate that tree slightly less. In the meantime,
6: such a Brett McGarry answer. I love it.
4: We'll pick our winners at 9:15 for the Great Outdoors Comedy Festival. But if you want to go to the World Rugby Nations Cup, Princess Auto Stadium, July 18th, with a doubleheader, Tonga taking on Portugal and Canada versus Zimbabwe. How about we do this? We'll take caller number 5 at 204-780-6868. We'll crack the phone lines in 60 seconds to let those listening online get in on the action. 204-780-6868. The news is next, then Clayham.

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6: Global News at 9 o'clock. 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
7: Good morning, I'm Sarah McCarthy. We'll start making plans to keep yourselves cool this weekend. Environment Canada calling for a week-long heater in southern Manitoba. Meteorologist Terry Lane says a stationary ridge of high pressure is about to settle right over us, bringing us daily highs in the 30s.
8: In this case, the air sinks down, and when air is forced down in the atmosphere, it actually warms. That's why we're getting this with this big ridge building in. And plus, this year we have the added benefit of all this humidity that's sitting around in the form of floodwaters that we've had.
7: She says farmers' crops also raise the humidity level this time of year. And the heat is also going to put Winnipeg's most vulnerable at risk. Global's Tony DeGuzman reports.
9: Environment Canada forecasts sunny highs of 30 degrees to next week. Patrols say they have to keep a closer eye on how people are behaving.
10: I got a lot of people who, you know, a little bit more sluggish to wake up. You're a little bit more concerned, like, they're not as responsive because, again, they're going through, like, a little bit of, like, the sunstroke. And
9: Winnipeg Fire Paramedic Services could see an increase in calls.
11: Heightened heat conditions can make certain medical conditions worse, so there may be an increased call for 911.
9: The city has 9 water bottle stations open 24/7. Tony DeGuzman, Global News.
7: An arrest has been made after a fire was set at the Walmart at St. Vitale Shopping Center. Constable Claude Chansey says a fire started in the bedding department of the store Monday evening.
12: Shortly before 7 o'clock, he had attended the bedding section inside the store, and a fire was deliberately set to some of the bedding products in that department. As you can imagine, that fire did spread rather quickly. Black smoke permeated throughout the store as well.
7: Chansey says the suspect then helped himself to a fountain drink at the McDonald's in the Walmart, while about 150 to 200 people in the store fled. The fire was quickly put out by fire crews, but it's estimated to have caused over $10 million in property damage. 47-year-old Ronald Marminto Amigo is facing several charges, including arson with disrespect. disregard for human life. The suspect was also previously charged with arson last January. The Winnipeg Police drug blitz has come to an end, but a local advocate is urging the city to keep tackling the issues. Marion Willis of StreetLinks hopes the city can expand the open drug use crackdown.
13: Maybe we scale it up. Maybe we learn from this, and maybe we make it so that more people can access the kind of help that they need to get out of addiction. And then you know what? That takes the stress off of everybody. You know, we have wastelands of despair in the city, and you see it in so many neighborhoods.
7: Willis believes the city's drug problem would not be as bad as it is now if the laws had always been enforced. In other news, regional emergency authorities in Spain believe four British nationals and other unspecified foreign nationals appear to have been victims of a wildfire in the country's south. Fueled by soaring temperatures, at least 11 people have been killed in the blaze, making it one of the country's deadliest on record. Several victims of the fire, a popular holiday destination area, were found inside of burnt-out vehicles. Prime Minister Mark Carney has met with the Crown Prince Mohammed bin Salman in Saudi Arabia yesterday, seeking to deepen bilateral trade and investment. Carney's visit to Saudi Arabia was the first by a Canadian prime minister in 26 years, after years of diplomatic strain stemming from a 2018 dispute. The PM also met with business leaders in a port city on the Red Sea. Stats Canada says the economy continued to add jobs in the month of June with a gain of 18,000 positions. That's enough to push the unemployment rate down to 6.5%.
14: Job growth was primarily in part-time work last month and led by the wholesale and retail trade industry and food and accommodation sector. Youth saw a better start to the summer job market this year with a gain of 33,000 positions for workers aged 15 to 24. Manufacturing, meanwhile, led losses and is down some 61,000 jobs since a recent peak in January 2025 because of U.S. tariffs. The June jobs report is the Bank of Canada's last major look at the economy before its next interest rate decision on Wednesday. Michelle Zedekian, The Canadian Press.
7: And Winnipeg artist Begonia has made the shortlist for this year's Polaris Music Prize with her album Fantasy Life.
15: The pounding in my head, the making of my bed.
7: Begonia is the stage name of Alexa Dirks, and she's one of 10 artists on the list up for the award, which honors the best Canadian album based on artistic merit. The winner of the $30,000 prize will be announced in September. Global News Time is 9:05.
16: With your traffic, I'm Adam Wilson. Not dealing with any stalls or crashes this morning, but we do have emergency crews on scene. St. Anne's in the south perimeter, you're going to want to use caution through there. Some minor delays. Northbound Donald, some minor delays heading to Stradbroke. And northbound on Keniston as you're approaching Gordon. Lagimodia and Grassy, work continuing in both directions. And northbound on St. Mary's, expect some delays with work happening starting at Abenaki-Mikina. 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
17: Special weather statement continues regarding the heat we are set to experience in all of southern Manitoba. For Winnipeg today, sunny with a risk of a thunderstorm late this afternoon and a high of 30. Tonight, clearing late this evening, risk of a thunderstorm, a low of 18. Tomorrow, sunny, south wind 30 with a high of 34. Sunday, sunny and 36. It is 20 outside 680 CJOB. 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Mackling, why are we listening to the birthday song by the Beatles?
18: Well, it's not your birthday. That's September 22nd, if I'm not incorrect.
17: Good memory, good memory.
18: It's not my birthday, but it is the man of the morning on Global News. Clay Young's birthday. Happy birthday, buddy.
19: Thank you. Thank you very much.
18: We won't share the number unless you want to share it, because you look great, period, dot. But
19: well, you know, I'm getting to the age where, you know what, I'm going to do one of my mom's impressions. Because some people have said, we miss you doing your mom impressions on the radio. So,
18: who says that?
19: When my mom reached a certain age, you know, and it was her birthday, some people that didn't know her all that well would say, "How old are you anyway?" Which my mom considered to be a very rude question. You just don't ask women how old they are. And she just looked at him and said, "How old do you think I am?" And she threw the question right back at them. So I think you're kind of hinting, how old am I? So I'm going to respond by, "How old do you think I am?"
18: Well, I know how old you are, and that's not the number that I would have guessed.
19: Oh. Well, yeah, I'm 76 years old, and I was around when the 1952 Brits came off the assembly line in Windsor, Ontario, I tell you.
18: Oh, Clay, never change. What have you been dealing with?
19: Better not.
18: You're out in the field. It's not, you know, enough work to do what you did already this morning for 5 or 6 hours. Now you're out getting ready for Monday, I presume. Can you give us a little bit of a hint?
19: I still like to go out in the field. You know, I mean, that's my passion, to get out there. I mean, last week we were at Main and Higgins watching police arresting drug traffickers. That's always interesting. So I was out with Center Venture. And, you know, downtown in the exchange, they're converting all these old buildings and they're eventually turning them into housing units. So Rochelle Squires, who's the executive director, CEO of Center Venture, was showing us Ma's Garage. I don't know if you're aware of where it is. There's a site on Princess. Used to be a nightclub. That section where we were shooting the story used to be a nightclub. And I said, "Did you used to hang out here when it was a nightclub?" She sort of gave me the look like, "What's wrong with you?" Anyway, the shovels are going to be in the ground before the end of this year. And within 2 years, they're going to have 100 new housing units as part of the way that they're transforming the downtown / exchange. Pretty interesting.
20: So what's going to happen with that garage?
19: That's a good question, because it's that garage area where you see that big open space there. There's actually, it extends out onto the other side of Princess. And that's where the part of that old nightclub used to be. And from what I assume, what they said, we'll send you the drawings. That's going to be closed up. And then all of it is going to be, they're going to build a building on top of the existing building. One of the head architects was part of the hit we did. And I said, "How do you put a building on top of a building?" He said, "Oh, I've got all kinds of experience on that. You got to be careful, but it can be done. And we've done it before, and they've always been a success." So it's kind of exciting.
18: I think it's going to be, 16, 17 stories, something like that?
19: 10 stories from what he told me.
18: Oh, 10 stories. Okay. There was some controversy about how tall it was going to be, and it exceeded the normal number of floors. I think the building that's going to be 16 or 17 stories is the second apartment building that's going up on the former Winnipeg Public Safety Building site. I think that's the one that's going to be that tall. That sounds great, Clay. Well, we look forward to sharing that audio with our listeners on Monday. What were you going to say?
19: By the way, she's also going to take us, not today, but she says, "In a few weeks, I'm taking you over to the Marlboro Hotel."
18: Oh.
19: That's being converted into housing units. Now, I remember going to the Marlboro Hotel when it was a hotel.
18: Sure.
19: You know, sitting in the beverage room and the beautiful lobby. But it's now going to be converted into residential units. She said, "I'll give you a tour of the Marlboro." I said, "Oh, that would look, I really want to do that."
20: I can't tell you how excited I am that the Ma's Garage thing got approved, because

0: do something with that space, thank God. Because I hate garage.
1: Let me add something to it. When Mike and I, my cameraman and I, we walked over it so close. He said, you realize I was here about this time last year. And I said, remind me? He says, I was here shooting the fire. It was one of the,
2: That's right. It was one of
1: all those fires that were getting set last summer.
2: That's right.
1: I said, all right. And it still bordered that section. You could tell there was a fire there. And you can even smell the smoke to this day.
0: Clay Young, happy birthday.
1: Thank you.
0: Clay Young, Global News Morning. 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
2: He's the best. He's the tops.
0: Some birthday mayhem with the Clayman. 9:13. We got two pairs of tickets to give away for the Great Outdoors Comedy Festival next on The Start.

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0: 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Well, we'll tell you again, special weather statement in effect for all of southern Manitoba, including Winnipeg, a long duration of heat. It's expected to last into next week. Sunny today, risk of a thunderstorm late this afternoon, the high 30, Humidex 34. Clearing late this evening, risk of a thunderstorm, low of 18. Sunny tomorrow, south wind at 30, high of 34, Humidex 42. Sunny Sunday and a high of 36. It's currently 22 degrees, partly cloudy, mostly sunny, outside 680. CJOB.
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2: Just ahead of giving away tickets for the Great Outdoors Comedy Festival. Just got some feedback on that Moz Garage thing. Hey, don't you guys know that that story came out 3 months ago? Yes, we did. Clay's just getting an update from Center Venture, and we were just celebrating the fact that, yeah, that story did. Because it looked like they weren't going to be able to proceed with that development, but it got done. So I was celebrating the fact that it did get done because I despise walking by that building.
0: We'll celebrate many times.
2: Indeed.
0: Until that building is built, and then we'll celebrate again once it is built.
2: But we want to celebrate with you by giving out tickets for the Great Outdoors Comedy Festival. And we're talking trees today because yesterday we had that chat with Trees Winnipeg, who had some concerns about some potential budget cuts that were coming from the city of Winnipeg. And then later in the day, Mayor Scott Gillingham said, hold on, we're going to take steps to maintain funding that was set aside for the Winnipeg's tree canopy. So that's awesome. So we're celebrating trees today. We're talking about the trees you love, the trees you hate, maybe a little bit of both, like Michael W., who's going to take one of the pairs of tickets. What does Mike have for us?
0: The tree that my wife loves is the birch tree, the smell and sight reminder of growing up at her family's cabin in northern Saskatchewan. The tree I hate and didn't know I hated until I moved to my current yard is the Russian elm. Unaware of the Russian elm. Brett, this is new to me.
2: No idea. I couldn't tell you what any tree is.
0: Okay, I'm mostly the same. The Russian elm has a seed covered in a paper-like substance and is about the size of a dime. Unfortunately, they are very prolific, and late spring, they release their seed, which come raining down in an ungodly fashion. You think that cottonwood fluff is bad? Cottonwood fluff is nothing in comparison, says Michael. The gutters are full. The flower beds are full. The deck is piled high. The roof has what looks like a snow drift of seeds on it. Then after a rain or two, they sprout. Now I have lovely Russian elm seedlings growing literally everywhere in, on, and around the house. That must be in my eaves troughs.
2: I just got to look up what this is. And something that's worse than cotton fluff, my gosh. That is, it's one of those things where you look at it and you go from afar, you think, it's neat. It looks like it's snowing, but it's not. But breathing that stuff in, getting, you know, trying to find a golf ball.
0: Oh!
2: Links at the lake, the first fairway. I remember the fairway was covered in fluff. And I lost a ball right in the middle of the fairway. I actually had a good shot, and I couldn't find it.
0: Nothing worse.
2: Another winner today is Chris J., who says, the day before grade 9 grad, a bunch of friends got together the night before, and we were playing hide-and-go-seek. I went and climbed a tree and climbed way too high. It was pitch black outside. No one, of course, had been able to find me. And I could see everything because I was 30 feet up. So I decided to jump out of the tree and shattered my left ankle and hopped 4 blocks to our friend's home, whose mother was a nurse. And I ended up getting surgery on the day of our grade 9 grad, and I missed it. The group went back on the weekend following grad, and could see that I broke a branch because I was hanging on to it, and I jumped from that. So they saw where the broken branch was, and they figured it was about 30 feet and explained that's why my ankle got shattered. It was really cool, though, because after the grad, everybody came to see me at the hospital.
0: Oh, that's nice.
2: Sorry you missed your grad. I'm sure climbing the tree was fun. That's always the thing, though. Oh, this was fun climbing it, but now how do I get out of here?
0: My grandpa used to say, it's not the fall that'll kill you or hurt you. It's that sudden stop.
2: So Chris J. and Michael W. win tickets for the Great Outdoors Comedy Festival, and we'll get to choose which of the 5 shows the weekend of July 17th to 19th at Assiniboine Park. they will go to. In the meantime, Greg, what's coming up in sports?
0: The Sea Bears avoid getting stung on home court, and will the Bombers offense have to go toe-to-toe versus Toronto? Oh, Kelly Moore, never change. 925 Sports, next.

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6: 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Winnipeg Sea Bears won their first six home games by an average margin of over 20 points. But last night, Teddy Allen and company had to dig and dig real deep for a 97-93 victory over the Edmonton Stingers, improving their record to 7-0 at Canada Life Center. Allen led the way with a game-high 33 points. Homegrown talent Simon Hildebrandt added a career-high 21 as Winnipeg dealt with injuries to a pair of key vets, and the late first-half ejection of center Jeremiah Tillman teed up because of a conversational confrontation with a referee. Bench stud DJ Burns on the CJOB Pulse Game Show says it was a night where it did take a village to get the job done. Heading into the final third of the schedule, 11-5, Winnipeg now has a two-game lead on Vancouver in the West after the Bandits were spanked 95-80 in Calgary. Toronto Argonauts are going to be the home team for tonight's 7:30 battle with the Blue Bombers at Princess Auto Stadium. It's all because of the Argos being left homeless during the World Cup. Not sure there'll be any advantage, though, for the Boatmen in that regard, but while they are coming off a 58-36 loss in Calgary, Toronto still has one of the CFL most potent attacks, so Drew Brown and the Winnipeg offense are just going to have to keep their focus in order to keep pace.
7: I think Brown that we always talk about just scoring one more point than the other team, but as much as we try to just execute what we're doing on that specific play, that's kind of where our focus is. If we look too much at the bigger picture, sometimes, you know, we forget where we're at.
6: Brown will start a quarterback for Winnipeg tonight in place of injured Zach Collaros. Derek Taylor and the gang get you set on the Olympic Builders pregame show at about 5:15 following Richard Kluche and live at 5. Edmonton star running back Justin Rankin went off for three big play touchdowns to lead the Elks to a 40-17 blowout of Ottawa. A four-interception performance by Jake Mayer further contributed to the Red Blacks falling to 0-5, while Edmonton now leading the West at 4-1. Kylian Mbappe missed on a first-half penalty kick, but scored his tournament co-leading eighth goal in the 60th minute to lead France to a 2-0 victory over Morocco in the opening game of the World Cup quarterfinal round. Spain and Belgium play today in LA, 3 o'clock, to fill out the other side of the semifinal bracket. And Bryce Harper of the host Philadelphia Phillies, along with Jordan Walker of St. Louis, will compete in Monday's Home Run Derby. They join Boston's Wilson Contreras and Jack Caglianone of Kansas City, already confirmed. Harper won the Derby in 2018 when he was with Washington. A St. Louis player has never won this event. I'm Kelly Moore. That's 680 CJOB Sports.
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13: Good morning, I'm Sarah McCarthy. An arrest has been made after a multi-million dollar fire at the St. Vitale Mall Walmart. The blaze started in the bedding department just before 7 o'clock Monday evening, and it quickly spread throughout the store with thick black smoke. Constable Claude Chansey says the suspect was then spotted helping himself to a fountain drink at the McDonald's in the Walmart.
14: There were about 150, 200 patrons and staff that were inside the Walmart while this was occurring. They were quickly evacuated along with the suspect outside for their safety, obviously. No injuries were reported. The Winnipeg Fire Paramedic Service did attend and successfully knocked down the fire.
13: Chansey says 47-year-old Ronald Marmito Amigo is facing several charges, including arson with disregard for human life. The damage is estimated at over $10 million. The suspect was previously charged with arson last January. Two women are recovering from being assaulted in the west end of the city on Canada Day. Constable Stephen Spencer says they were called around 4:20 p.m. to a home on Sherbourne Street.
15: Officers attended and ended up having to force their way into that residence, where they located a 25-year-old woman and a 32-year-old woman who were suffering from serious injuries that were consistent with being assaulted with a weapon.
13: Spencer says an argument escalated and the victims were attacked with a baseball bat. They went to hospital in critical condition but were later upgraded to stable. Both suspects, two women aged 26 and 30, are facing charges of aggravated assault, among other offenses. They both remain in custody. The Winnipeg Police Service's open drug use crackdown came to an official end last week, but a local advocate hopes the city keeps prioritizing the issue. Marion Willis of StreetLinks believes people don't think enough's being done.
16: And I maintain that we would not be where we are today if only we had, enforced the bylaws and laws all the way along.
13: Willis adds there also needs to be better resources to support people struggling with addiction. Recovery efforts are ongoing throughout the Parklands region after major flooding caused considerable damage. Mayor of Dauphin, David Bosiak, says while about 1,000 homes experienced some water damage, the biggest problem right now is getting their hospital back up and running.
17: Completely shut down right now. We've been in conversation with provincial and federal authorities on what might the next steps be. So there's going to be a few more days of assessment. Word hopefully by the end of the week on the severity of of the damage and a much more accurate estimate of the time that the hospital may be closed.
13: Oziak says that Dauphin has a regional hospital which serves some 45,000 people, and he worries about people getting the care that they need in a timely manner. A ridge of high pressure is settling over the province now and is going to drive up the temperature. Environment Canada says a week-long heat event is expected with daily highs in the 30s and Humidex values in the 40s. Meteorologist Terry Lane says if you have anything to do outside, try to do them in the morning or later on in the evening when it's the coolest.
18: Most people think that the max temperature of the day happens when the sun is the highest in the sky, but it's not. It's actually maximum temperatures are around 4 or 5 o'clock at this time of year.
13: William Dubery does foot patrol with the Downtown Community Safety Partnership and says they hand out a lot of water on these really hot days to those who need it most.
19: 30 cases, about 24 each. It's maybe gone in about 3 days, 4 days. Like, and that's on pretty regular, like handing out. So it can go pretty fast.
13: Tomorrow will be an especially hot one with the temperature 34, but with the humidity feeling more like 42. And the mayor is taking steps to maintain funding that's been set aside for Winnipeg's tree canopy. The province directed City Hall to move that money from the Strategic Infrastructure Basket Fund to the Assiniboine Park Conservancy for the Journey to Churchill exhibit. But some Winnipeggers were critical of the move, and Mayor Scott Gillingham says that feedback has inspired a motion to better protect the infrastructure fund. Christian Cassidy of Trees Winnipeg says planting trees is about planning for all of our futures.
20: 20 years from now, when we're taking down tons of trees because emerald ash borer is, you know, eating up all the ash trees in the city and other trees are dying of old age and we're expanding and lots of trees are being cut down because new roads are being built, people are going to throw up their hands and say, geez, 20 years ago, why didn't they see this coming?
13: He sees the announcement from the mayor as a major win for Winnipeg's urban forest. And at the movies, Cineplex says the latest Toy Story movie played a major role in boosting box office revenue in June. The entertainment company reported second quarter box office revenue of $55.8 million, up from $51.8 million a year earlier. It adds Toy Story 5 posted the largest domestic opening weekend of 2026 so far. The results were also boosted by Scary Movie, widely referred to as Scary Movie 6, which posted the largest opening weekend in its franchise's history. Global News Time is 9:35. News on the hour, on the half, and when it breaks on 680 CJOB.
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23: We have that special weather statement in effect for the impending heat, which is about to descend upon all of southern Manitoba. For Winnipeg today, sunny with a risk of a thunderstorm late this afternoon, high of 30. Tonight, clearing late this evening, risk of a thunderstorm, a low of 18. Tomorrow, sunny with a south wind, 30 kilometers an hour, the high 34, Humidex 42. Sunday, sunny and 36. It is 22 outside, 680 CJOB. It is Mackling and McGarry coming up in our next segment. We check in with Hal Anderson to find out what's coming up on Connecting Winnipeg. Also, we are going to update our question of the day to be along the lines of, do you stop and help people? We'll get that up soon at CJOB.com. And we want to say congratulations to the winner of today's pair of tickets for the World Rugby Nations Cup happening July 18th at Princess Auto Stadium. And that winner today is Gloria Morris, who is caller number 5 in our previous hour.
24: Right on, Gloria.
23: 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Through the morning, we've heard a couple of clips of Derek Taylor, the voice of the Winnipeg Blue Bombers. Greg spoke to him last night.
24: That's right. We're getting set for tonight's game between the Toronto Argonauts and the Winnipeg Blue Bombers. The Bombers will be dressed in their white road uniforms because technically they are the road team tonight, as the Toronto Argonauts have been forced to vacate BMO Field or the Toronto Football Stadium or the Toronto Soccer Stadium, depending on who you're listening to, because, you know, you can't have any naming rights attached to these stadiums during the World Cup. And asked Derek Taylor about the Argos.
0: Let's talk about the Argos a little bit. And Chad Kelly, the aforementioned, what have they looked like thus far this year? And what do Bomber fans need to be concerned about? What do the Bombers need to stop? And what do the Bombers need to do in order to beat them?
1: Yeah, so I came to this season thinking Toronto would be the worst team in the CFL, or at least one of them, because they had turnover. They lost Ryan Dinwiddie, their head coach, to Ottawa. They brought in Mike Miller to be their head coach slash offensive coordinator, and he's not done that at the CFL level. So, and Chad Kelly didn't play all of last year, and he played, I think it was 9 games the year before, right? There was a lot of flux. They lost a lot of guys in free agency as well. So there was all this flux around Toronto. What we've seen so far is, they throw the football a lot, and there are going to be a lot of points scored in Toronto Argonauts games, be it for them or for the other team. Chad Kelly leads the league in passing yardage, in passing touchdowns, and is the runaway leader in interceptions as well. It's 12 touchdowns and 8 interceptions already in 4 games. So there's a lot of volatility in this Toronto offense. And hey, on this defense as well, they gave up 58 points to the Stampeders last week, 6 passing touchdowns for Vernon Adams in that game. So yeah, Toronto is not among the league's elite at the 2-2 record, but Chad Kelly in that offense, they can really move the ball. You're going to be watching out for their big time receivers, DeMonte Coxey and Mekhi Polk. And yeah, if they can run the ball enough on the Bombers, which in the first 3 games was a problem for the Blue and Gold, it could be a very long night, or at least call on the Bombers offense to make a big, big contribution.
24: So the Blue Bomber defense struggled at different points in time this season so far, Brett.
23: And late versus Calgary in the season opener, they struggled with Hamilton, Edmonton at home, and once again with Calgary.
0: Derek, the Blue Bombers defense, a point of concern, despite some of the numbers that would tell us otherwise, heading into Hamilton with Bo Levi Mitchell going down. It certainly changed the way Hamilton performed offensively. What are the Bombers doing differently than maybe they were doing 2 or 3 weeks ago on defense, if anything at all?
1: I don't know that there's much other than they made some substantial changes in this going into this season. And I think maybe it all starts to come together a little bit, right? Rheta Kramdy moves back to safety. Jake Ceresna comes in, and they go with a different alignment for their defensive linemen. And we see it flourish in the first game. We see real impacts from it in the fourth game, and it went cold in the middle. Tony Jones still, you know, sweeps up all the trash, right? Makes all the tackles. And we're back to, hey, no, not really a lot of turnovers, kind of like last season. So, yeah, the Bombers, number 2 in opponent offensive points, is a pretty good spot to be in. Calgary walking down the field against them. 4 100-yard drives against the Bombers so far this season, when there were only 20 100-yard drives in the entire league last season. It's a curious and slow start, but I feel like I'm at the end of the season, we're going to be pretty confident in where they are, and maybe this is the beginning of, you know, us getting more and more confidence and then getting better and better.
0: Trey Vavil starting to find get his footing. Sergio Castillo obviously off to a little bit of an uncharacteristically slow, if not awkward, beginning to his season. If those two things round into shape, those can be the differences between 4-point losses and 4-point wins.
1: Well, and think of how big a deal Trey Vavil was in games last season when Zach was out, right? He had big returns in the Ottawa game. He had big returns in the Toronto game at home. There were, what, 3 non-offensive touchdowns in that game as the Bombers put up, I believe it was 40 points. Like, Trey swung games for the Bombers last year. And while he, at the moment, I mean, he's returning like he's the best returner in the CFL. He just hasn't broken one for any points yet, which I think irks him a little bit. But number one in punt return yardage and, probably number four in kickoff return average. So, yeah, it's Trey Vavil is still killing it. He just hasn't, you know, broken the tape, so to speak. But who knows what tonight will bring.
0: All right. Set us up. Make the invitation for those that are heading to the game, those that are heading to the lake, and all points in between.
1: Yeah, if you're coming down to the stadium, you join us in the Princess Auto tailgate party zone, and you play the classic game of which one is Derek and which one is Hall of Famer Doug Brown. It's a crowd pleaser, so you come on down and you try to guess which one is which. Obviously, we are very similar, so if you get it wrong, it would be particularly surprising. We'll talk a ton about the decision to start Drew Brown and not Taylor Elgersma, and last week not have Drew Brown on the roster at all. We'll talk about, man, how up and down this Toronto team has been, and who's going to step up in this Winnipeg offense. Which receiver? We're always looking for the number one receiver. Who might it be? Could it be Nick Dembski? Could it be Tim White? What about Pokey Wilson going downtown a couple times in this game? A ton of stuff for us to talk about in a 2 hour plus pregame show live. You got to come see us. And yeah, if you can guess which one is me, which one is Doug and which one is me, we're going to be pretty impressed.
0: I have to tell you something. I had tortugas for lunch prior to a golf tournament on Tuesday. So tortuga ribs twice in 1 week. Not too bad to be GMAC right now, let me tell you that.
1: Yeah, if you want elite barbecue, tortugas in the pregame tailgate zone, bring extra napkins. It is so worth it.
0: DT, we'll see you later on tonight. Thanks for this, brother.
1: Thank you, my friend.
24: I wish I could bring you some of this tortugas food. You'd love it.
2: What is it?
24: It's a trailer.
2: Okay.
24: And they're from Niverville, and they brought the trailer to Glendale Golf Course. Probably shouldn't be saying the next part I want to say, so I won't say it. Let's just say that they slow cooked all the food. They were there for many hours before the kickoff of the golf tournament, and they bring their trailer to the pregame tailgate area at Princess Auto Stadium, and they always bring over some ribs and brisket, and it is to die for.
2: TortugasSmokehouse.com. No longer tied to one location. Interesting.
24: It's an incredible trailer.
2: Yeah, it's a big one.
24: Spectacular food. So don't eat before you go to the game. Go to the tailgate area. Go grab some tortugas. Get some reduced-priced beverages, courtesy of the Blue Bombers. Swing by. Say hi to Derek and Doug and yours truly, Ed Tate. And get set for Bombers Argos tonight. Just after 7:30, the kickoff.
2: And once again, I'm just pulling those details back up here. Don't have them immediately handy, but the game tonight. To celebrate responders and mental health awareness for tonight. I'm sorry, I thought I could remember which text message has the details, and I can't find it off the top of my head. But the food special is clay oven butter chicken, which they dropped off the other day.
24: Oh, from clay oven.
2: Yeah, clay oven. Ooh. Butter chicken, and it was delicious. And it was a hearty serving as well. You get the bowl of butter chicken, you get a little bowl of rice, and I just dumped the rice into the chicken, and it was amazing. Yes, it's the Responders Appreciation and Mental Health Awareness Game, and there will be 12 Manitoba Flag football teams playing on field after warm-up, and halftime will feature the presentation of the annual Samantha Mason Friendship Award that recognizes young people who have demonstrated leadership in preventing bullying and promoting kindness in their schools and communities.
24: Over 31,000 tickets sold. Get yours now. If you've never been, and I say this all the time, if you've never been, do yourself a favor. Doesn't matter really the outcome of the game. It's Bombers win far more often than they lose at home. It's not even close. But it is first class time and a lot of fun to be at Princess Auto Stadium. Love to see you there.
2: We will get a new question of the day up for you shortly, and then we'll check in with Hal next on The Start.

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16: 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Special weather statement continues for all of southern Manitoba with an expected lengthy stay for the heat. Sunny in Winnipeg today. Risk of a thunderstorm late this afternoon, the high 30. Clearing late this evening. Risk of a thunderstorm, a low of 18 tonight. Tomorrow, sunny. South wind 30 kilometers an hour. The high 34. The humidex 42. Sunday, sunny and 36. It is 22 outside. 680 CJOB.
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16: Let us say hello to the host of Connecting Winnipeg, Hal Anderson. Hey, Hal.
18: Hey, good morning. Right after the news at 10 o'clock, Scott Kaler is going to join us from Weather Logics. It's looking very similar to when we talked 24 hours ago, mid-40s for humidex values on Sunday and Monday. The heat is coming, and that is where we will begin right after the news at 10 o'clock. Let's hope the Bombers are hot tonight as they host the Argos. Bob Irving is going to join me. He'll tee up the game properly, which, of course, we'll have for you right here on CJOB. Still waiting for police to let us know how the crackdown on drugs in public went and what's next. Leah Gazan's going to join me, NDP MP for Winnipeg Centre. She is not a fan of the crackdown, so we'll talk to her after 10:30. Lots of winning on the show today. Tough trivia for Santa Lucia Pizza as usual, but we're also going to play Connect 3 for a really nice prize from Black Fly Booze. So that's been doing that on Fridays, the past few Fridays. Back to the heat. Professor Popsicle is going to kick off hour two of the show at 11 o'clock. He's got some tips on how to stay cool and a ton of other stuff as well. I've got to squeeze it all in before a couple of weeks off here. So stick around. Connecting Winnipeg's coming up after the news next at 10.
16: Oh, enjoy your time off, Al. Thanks, pal.
18: Appreciate 2 weeks, baby.
16: All right.
18: Yes.
16: Hal Anderson's on Connecting Winnipeg from 10 until 12. And, Mackling, before we go here, and as I said, the World Cup quarterfinals are on. France defeating Morocco yesterday.
19: Good.
16: Because they beat, because Morocco eliminated Canada.
19: Exactly. You knew exactly where that good came from.
16: Today it's Spain versus Belgium. I don't really have anything for or against Spain, but they defeated Portugal, and our friend and listener, Rui, is a member of our CJOB radio family. He's of Portuguese descent, so he was brokenhearted this week, so I guess I'll... And I love Belgian beer.
19: Well, there you go. There's different reasons for cheering for different teams. I know my good friend, one of my good friends was in Portugal. She's still there. Heartbroken watching the loss to Spain
16: last week. So go Belgium. And tomorrow's a real dilemma because after Canada, the team that I would typically cheer for is England.
19: Yes, except
16: they're taking on the Norwegians, who really have kind of they've kind of stolen the spotlight.
19: Yeah, they're the tournament darling for sure. Sort of like Iceland was a few years ago. Is that 8 years ago already? Yeah, Norway's become sort of the fan favorite. A lot of that, I think, has to do with the persona of their star player.
16: Erling Haaland.
19: Yeah, a lot of people love him and the way he, you know, conducts himself off the field and on. And the row.
16: Yes.
19: The big row. People love that. I don't know if I'm calling it the right thing or not.
16: No, but I think that's it. Yeah, yeah, the way that the fans synchronize with them. That was intense. Oh,
19: so cool.
16: And then Argentina and Switzerland go tomorrow night.
19: There's no way Argentina's losing that game. There's no way.
16: So that's all the time we've got. Mackling, McGarry, Jeff Forte, and Master Control. And if you missed Greg's emotional story at 7:05, make sure you find it in the audio vault at cjob.com or in the podcast for The Start a bit later today. Sarah McCarthy is Global News at 10 next.

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3: Global News at 10 o'clock, I'm Sarah McCarthy. Well, it's about to get very hot across southern Manitoba, with Environment Canada forecasting highs in the 30s for the next week or so. Meteorologist Terry Lane says it will last.
4: I don't want to call it a heat dome, even though that's sort of what people have been calling it in the States. We have a stationary ridge of high pressure in the atmosphere, and it just stays stationary. It doesn't move anywhere.
3: Lane says all the water from flooding plus the crops now in the field will drive up the Humidex values as well. William Dubery does foot patrol duty with the Downtown Community Safety Partnership, and on the very hot days looks for signs of heat stroke in people experiencing homelessness.
5: Been in the sun a little bit too long and trying to see if we can get them to a place where there's like air conditioning or at least in shade.
3: Dubery adds they are handing out a lot of water during heat waves like this. As many as 30 24-bottle cases are gone in just a few days' time. More help is on the way for waterlogged Swan River and Swan Valley West. The province and the Canadian Red Cross providing more in-person supports for flood-affected residents. Help includes assistance with submitting insurance claims, financial assistance applications, and information on recovery programs and services like eligibility. More details on dates and times for the in-person supports are going to be announced in the coming days. The province says it also continues to talk with the federal government to get more resources for flood recovery efforts. At the same time, Canada's National Ukrainian Festival has officially been canceled. Torrential rain and overland flooding in the Dauphin area this month has severely damaged homes, businesses, farms, and critical infrastructure, and the city and RM have both declared states of emergencies. While the Silo Festival site where the event is held wasn't exactly impacted by flooding, Dauphin's hospital was and is expected to be closed until at least after the August long weekend. Because of this, organizers have decided to cancel this year's festival and the parade in the city of Dauphin. Anyone who bought tickets can still use them for next year or get a refund. A better start to the youth summer jobs market helped the economy record steady employment gains in the month of June. StatsCan reporting that employers added 18,000 jobs last month, mostly in part-time and private sector work. That pushed the unemployment rate down to 6.5%, back where it stood in January. StatsCan says youth aged 15 to 24 added 33,000 jobs, mostly in part-time work. A television series filmed in Manitoba is already being viewed as a success.
6: I've seen entire families freeze to death out here. Get taken by fever, wolves. It is a myth that men can make it out here alone.
3: The reboot of the infamous show Little House on the Prairie, filmed in and around Winnipeg, premiered on Netflix this week. Lynn Scrimita of Manitoba Film and Music says the production is creating jobs.
7: I mean, this is what we always want in Manitoba in the film industry, is to have that renewable series that has a big studio or streamer behind it that creates tons of jobs, so many jobs for Manitobans, not only on the set, but peripherally as well.
3: Netflix has already renewed the show for season 2. Global News time is 10:03. 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
3: That special weather statement continues for all of southern Manitoba, including Winnipeg. A long-duration heat event is expected, lasting into next week. Today, sunshine and also some haze. Risk of a thunderstorm late this afternoon. The high 30. Going to feel more like 34 with the humidity. Clearing up later tonight. Risk of a thunderstorm still, though. A low of 18. Tomorrow, sunshine to start off your weekend with a south wind gusting 30 kilometers an hour. A high of 34. And with the humidity, it'll feel like 42. Then on Sunday, sunshine and a high of 36. Right now, it's 22 outside of 680 CJOB.
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10: A little bit nervous because, you know, you don't know if the bottled waters will be coming around.
11: That is Denise, one of our homeless, nervous about the heat that's coming, worried that she may not have water when she needs it. One of our reporters, Tony DeGuzman, spoke with Denise. You might have seen Tony's story and Denise in it last night on Global News on TV at 6 and 10. Here's Denise again.
10: We're dehydrated and we're hungry and we're lonely, somewhat lost, misunderstood, and we're blind. You know, we don't see what the fortunate sees. Every bottle of water that I get or have, I make sure that I bless myself first, and then I drink it.
11: You know, we talk about temperatures, Humidex values anyhow, in the mid-40s, Sunday and Monday. And we're going to talk to Scott Kidder at WeatherLogix in just a moment. We talk about that, and, you know, many of us are blessed to have AC. Some don't, but have fans. Imagine living on the streets of Winnipeg and hoping that somebody comes along with that bottle of water that you need. And obviously, you know, there are organizations out there. City of Winnipeg has cooling spots and free water, and so hoping for the best for the homeless. Let's talk about the heat, because it's going to get real bad. We've got a special weather statement, which is continuing. That began yesterday morning. It continues, as I said. Here comes the heat, and here comes Scott Kaler, President and Chief Scientist at WeatherLogix, to tell us about it. He's got...
12: Morning, Hal.
11: Is that pretty accurate still? Sunday, Monday, the worst days? Temperatures approaching 40 and the Humidex in the mid-40s?
12: Yeah, that is fairly accurate. It looks like the heat will be building as the weekend goes on. So today around 30, tomorrow in the low 30s, and then Sunday should be getting up into the mid, maybe upper 30s without the humidity. You add the humidity on top of that, will likely feel well into the 40s. Then on Monday, probably still a fairly hot day to start, but there will be a cold front coming through at some point during the day, hopefully earlier in the day. But once that cold front comes through, that will drop temperatures a little bit. Not going to be dramatically colder for the remainder of next week, but will be a little bit more bearable after that front moves through.
11: Closer to normal?
12: Probably still a little above normal, but not really all that unusual for mid-July. So probably most of next week we'll be seeing highs kind of in the upper 20s most of the time.
11: Yeah, we don't need it. But I'm wondering, with temperatures like this in the forecast, might we see more severe weather?
12: Yeah, that's a question that often gets asked when you get this really high heat and humidity. The interesting thing is that it can actually be too hot for thunderstorms, and that looks to be the case for most of this weekend. So what happens with a thunderstorm is you get all that hot, humid air near the ground, and if all that hot and humid air starts to rise up through the atmosphere, that's when you get those great billowing clouds, which can turn into severe thunderstorms. But this weekend, it's going to be so hot, in fact, that the heat may prevent some of that humid air near the ground from rising up to the atmosphere. That the only way that can happen is if the, you know, air in the upper parts of the atmosphere is colder, keeps things buoyant, keeps that air rising. But it'll be so warm that it may prevent that from happening. So not to say
11: that
12: this afternoon in Western Manitoba.
11: We lost you for a moment there, Scott.
12: Oh, sorry. Can you hear me now?
11: I can hear you now. Go ahead.
12: Okay, so I was just saying that it might be a little bit too hot for thunderstorms this weekend, just because in order to get those storms, you need to have hot, humid air near the ground and colder air higher up in the atmosphere that allows that hot, humid air near the ground to rise into these storms. So I think for most of the weekend, it might actually be a bit too hot for storms. We could see maybe the odd one today in western Manitoba, but I think for most of the weekend, it's going to be pretty hot and clear. As that cold front comes through on Monday, that might be another risk for storms. But at this point, I'm not really seeing any days where the threat is going to be overly high.
11: I know there's a risk of a thunderstorm tonight. What about 7:30 kickoff for the Bombers and Argos over at Princess Auto Stadium? What's the temperature going to be like, and will it be sunny at that point for the 3 hours during the game?
12: Yeah, at this point, it's looking like it's going to be a warm one for the game tonight. Around kickoff, probably just around 30 or just dropping below 30, and then temperatures falling a little bit through the game, probably low to mid-20s by the end of the game. Not seeing any real risk for any weather through the game tonight, so it's looking like should be all clear in that regard. Maybe a few clouds, but overall looking like pretty good weather for the game.
11: Nice. It's July 10th today, Scott. Has summer finally arrived?
12: Yeah, absolutely. We are definitely into the summer pattern now. The really unsettled June that we had has kind of gone by the wayside. Not to say we're not going to get more thunderstorm activity later this month, but at least in the short or medium term, it's looking like mainly just pretty hot weather, not a lot of chances for rain coming up beyond maybe the isolated thunderstorm here or there.
11: Scott, I really appreciate your time. I know you've had a busy week, and I appreciate you carving out a few minutes for me here on a Friday. Thanks.
12: Yeah, you're welcome, Hal. Have a great weekend.
11: Scott Kaler, President and Chief Scientist at Weather Logic's, always very generous with his time. And you really should check out the Weather Logic's app. It's one of the apps, that, especially when all the severe weather started happening last month. I've had the Weather Logic's app for a while, but I downloaded a couple of others. And now, I mean, I'm a bit of a weather geek anyhow. Probably talk too much about the weather, but I find it kind of interesting, and I got my weather expert buddy, Bruce Johnson, right, who I talk to him quite often, and Scott Kaler's been a great guest over the past few years here on CGLB. Speaking of the Bomber game, Bob Irving is going to join us in just a few minutes. We're going to take our first break of the morning, 10:12, coming up on a quarter after 10 at CJOB. The show this morning, Connecting Winnipeg with yours truly, Hal Anderson, is brought to you by BestSleepCenter.com. Organic bamboo sheets, king or queen, $119. We'll check the official Environment Canada forecast during this break. And on the other side, Knuckles, Bob Irving, will tee up the Bombers and Argos tonight at Princess Auto Stadium. We now know what it's going to be like during the game. If you're going, Bob will talk about what's going to happen on the field after this.

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9: 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Well, that special weather statement that we talked about yesterday, it's still there. In effect for all of southern Manitoba, including Winnipeg, she's going to get hot. They're calling it a long-duration heat event lasting into next week. Today in Winnipeg, sunny, hazy, risk of a thunderstorm late this afternoon, high 30, humid X 34. So the heat begins. Tonight, clearing late this evening, risk of a thunderstorm, low 18. Tomorrow, sunny, high 34, humid X 42. And then Sunday, sunny and 36, humid X pushing 45. That's how hot it's going to feel. On Sunday, 42 humidex tomorrow, 45 on Sunday, and that will likely continue into Monday. 22 degrees right now.
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10: Happy Friday. Have a great weekend.
9: Real short message, just wishing me a happy Friday. Have a great weekend. One of the messages that I received in the past 24 hours on Hal's hotline at 774-TALK. We'll get to more, some good ones, a couple reacting to things we talked about yesterday. And my hotline is for Palliser Factory Outlet, closing forever at the end of August. Everything must go. 10% off already deeply discounted furniture. New inventory is being added daily. Open Wednesday to Sunday at 630 Kernahan in Transcona, the Palliser Factory Outlet. That is on my list. Got to get over there. I'm reading about this big sale, and I got to get over there during my 2 weeks off here before the place closes at the end of August. All right, let's talk a little football here at 10:18. Bob Irving, legendary sports broadcaster, joins us now. Hi, Bob.
11: Good morning, Hal Anderson. How are you?
9: I am excellent. Getting ready for two weeks of vacation, Bob.
11: Oh, no.
9: Yes.
11: You know how to get more vacation time?
9: Let me guess. Retire?
11: That's it.
9: Yeah. Well, hey, that could be sooner than later.

0: here for me. I might be joining you. You and I might be having 10 o'clock coffee every day at Tim Hortons.
1: You're still going too strong to retire, Mr. Anderson.
0: Well, listen, I'm excited because I'm going to be at the cottage tonight for the game. I love listening to the game on CJOB on the deck or in the screen room. And so I'll be listening tonight, kicking off 2 weeks of AK. What do you think the Bombers can do against the Argos? We'll get to Drew Brown starting at quarterback in a moment. But overall, what are you looking for tonight?
1: Well, first of all, I would say, Al, the Bombers have lost two home games. They're two home games this year, two home games in a row, which is the kind of thing that during the reign of Mike O'Shea, you wouldn't even think about. It's been a long time since that happened. So first and foremost, I think they have to, you know, establish their dominance at home again tonight, and they'll be able to do that for sure. They're 2-2 on the season. They're playing a high-scoring team in the Argos. The Argos are kind of like vagabonds this year. As everybody knows, they haven't had any home games at BMO Field because the World Cup has taken over their stadium for the first part of the season anyway. And this technically is one of their home games, but they're playing it here in Winnipeg as they have no place to play it in Toronto. So,
0: right.
1: But they've scored a ton of points. Their quarterback, Chad Kelly, has been on fire. He's on pace to set a record for passing yards in here. He's also on pace to set a record for the number of interceptions thrown in here, so you're never quite sure what you're going to get from him. But they're high scoring. They give up a ton of points. They've given up the most points in the CFL this year, and they've scored the most. So that might actually, Calgary scored a couple more, the second most of the Argos, but that might suggest it's going to be a shootout. But on the other hand, the Bombers are the lowest scoring team in the league, so I don't know. We'll see how it plays out. But, you know, it's game five of an 18-game season. But, again, the home aspect of it for Winnipeg, even though technically it's a Toronto home game, but the Bombers don't want to lose in front of their fans again, for sure.
0: Yeah. Well, and maybe a different quarterback in Drew Brown will mean, you know, a different look and maybe a different outcome. We'll have to wait and see. I think Zach Collaros is our best chance to win. But it's an opportunity to see what Drew Brown can do, and this is exactly why he was brought here.
1: Sure, and if the fans remember, and I'm sure most of them do, when Drew Brown was here before, and he got a chance to play, which was usually in relief, and he had a couple of starts for the Bombers, but it was usually in relief, he was outstanding. I mean, all he did when he was here was play really good football, and I think a lot of us thought he might be the quarterback of the future here, but then, you know, Zach kept playing to a late age. The Bombers couldn't re-sign him as a free agent because he wanted to go somewhere and get a chance to play, and he knew it wasn't going to be here. He went to Ottawa, and they brought him back now to fill in this role exactly as he's going to tonight because Zach Collaros is unable to play. So when he's been working blue and gold in the past, Hal, he's been outstanding, nothing short of outstanding. So I think a lot of people are anxious to get a look at him tonight, and they're going to get a long look at him tonight.
0: What did you think of Eldersma last game, his performance?
1: I thought he was fine. You know, he was he managed the game well. They didn't let him do a lot. Most of his passes were very short. They sort of had a tight rein on him, and I guess they didn't want to throw too much at the kid in his first chance to play in a regular season game. But he did a good job. You know, he's still a work in progress. You know, he's a rookie. He's going to have a chance, I think, down the road to play. But right now, there's not even a decision as to who you go with tonight. It's Drew Brown, and you go with him as long as Zach Collaros is out. But Eldersma is still on the radar down the road, and I think the Bombers still have high hopes for him. But at this point, you know, every time you go out, you have only one priority, and it's not to develop a quarterback or anything. It's to win the darn game. And so Drew Brown gives them the best chance to win this game, and so he will be the quarterback.
0: There's been a lot of talk about all the points getting scored so far this year in the CFL. Last night, the Edmonton Elks ran up 24 points in the final 15 minutes, beating Ottawa. Yeah. I think it was 40-17. What do you make of the big offenses this year?
1: Well, it's all, I think, about good quarterbacking, Hal, and, you know, outstanding receivers, outstanding catches. To me, that's been the key to it. And again, Chad Kelly in Toronto is as good an example of that as anybody. He just drops back and lets it loose. And every now and then it gets picked off, but he's got some outstanding receivers as well. They'll be a great challenge for the Bombers tonight because, you know, the Bombers have had a couple of tough games in terms of stopping the pass. And what the Argos do is they pass the football. So I think all of us enjoy the high-scoring football. You know, defensive struggles are great, I suppose, in the eyes of some, but we all like to see points scored. So it's been exciting so far. It really has been. And a lot of it, I think, is attributable to outstanding quarterback play.
0: Bob, thanks. Enjoy Breezy today. I know you're playing.
1: Yeah, it's in awesome shape, pal. They do you know what they do out there? They do a great job of keeping the mosquitoes down.
0: Oh.
1: Which is always important at this time of the year. So, yeah, I'm looking forward to it as always. Now I've got a football game tonight. Could it be any better?
0: Great day. Thank you, Bob.
1: Okay, Al.
0: One and only Bob Irving. Chris says, speaking of football, different type of football, Chris says, Hal, will you be watching the Norwegian soccer match tomorrow with your Viking helmet on and some barbecue at the lake as you begin your holidays? Actually, Chris, yes, I will be watching Norway and England play at 4 o'clock Winnipeg time tomorrow, and I will be very close to Gimli. So I'm hoping that brings the Norwegians some luck, although, boy, beating England is going to be tough. So great football game tonight, which we'll have for you. Kickoff, as I said, at 7:30 if you're going. If you're not going, we'll have it for you here on CJOB. The pregame begins right after Live at 5 with Richard Kluche here on CJOB, so at about 5:15. Drew Brown will lead the Bombers tonight, hopefully to victory. Hopefully after tonight, the Bombers are 3-2. And then, yes, we'll see what Norway does against England tomorrow as the World Cup continues. I don't have time here, but Chris mentioned some barbecue. I got to tell you, I had Danny Kleinsasser on my Hal's Kitchen show a while ago, and he gave me some of his pulled pork to try. OMG. OMG. So I got to talk more about that later as I get ready for the cottage in a couple of weeks off. Kathy Kennedy will be here for me starting on Monday, and a thanks to Kathy for filling in for me so that I can get a bit of a break so that we can power through the rest of the year. News next at 10:30 with Sarah McCarthy, and then Leah Gazan, NDP MP for Winnipeg Centre, joins us on the police crackdown on drugs in public. That's after the news.

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14: Global News at 10:30. I'm Sarah McCarthy. The heat wave is moving into southern Manitoba now. Environment Canada forecasting highs in the 30s for the next week or so. The humidity reaching into the 40s. Scott Kaler of WeatherLogic says the heat will build as the weekend goes on.
15: So today around 30, tomorrow in the low 30s, and then Sunday should be getting up into the mid, maybe upper 30s without the humidity. Yeah, the humidity on top of that will likely feel well into the 40s. Then on Monday, probably still a fairly hot day to start.
14: Kaler adds there will be a cold front that moves in, though, which will cool things down slightly. The province is providing in-person help for flood-affected residents in Swan River and Swan Valley West. In partnership with the Canadian Red Cross, the Manitoba government says there will be support for submitting insurance claims and financial assistance applications. Residents will also be able to get information like eligibility requirements on recovery programs and other services. The dates and times for in-person help will be announced soon. The province added also continues to be in contact with federal officials to get more help for flood recovery efforts. An advance voting for the by-election in the riding of the Pas-Kamisak begins this weekend. There are various places to do so at different times between Saturday and Election Day, July 21st. The seat has been vacant following the death of NDP MLA Amanda Laithlin in late March. Right now, the provincial NDP have 33 seats in the Manitoba legislature, followed by 20 PC, 1 Liberal, and 2 Independents. Global News Time is 10:31. 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
14: That special weather statement continues for all of southern Manitoba, including Winnipeg. A long heat event is expected to last into next week. Today in Winnipeg, sunshine and hazy. Risk of a thunderstorm this afternoon, a high of 30, but feeling more like 34 with the humidex. Tonight, clearing up this evening, still risk of a thunderstorm, a low of 18. Tomorrow to start off your weekend, sunshine, a south wind, 30 kilometers an hour, reaching a high of 34, but it's going to feel more like 42 with the humidity, and sunshine on Sunday, a high of 30. Right now it is 23 actually, outside of 680 CJOB. 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
4: Thank you very much, Sarah. Coming up in 15 minutes, the first of two opportunities to win on the show today. We're going to play Connect 3 coming up for a very nice prize pack from Blackfly Booze. All right, that's coming up. Later on, we'll play Tough Trivia for Santa Lucia Pizza. And I think when we play Connect 3, coming up here in 15 minutes, we'll roll out Brett McGarry, one of the couch potatoes, and some weekend viewing options for you. Maybe you're going to have the AC on and you don't want to go outside in the sun and the heat. Maybe you will flip on a screen. Well, Brett's got some ideas for you. Joining us now, Leah Gazan, NDP MP for Winnipeg Centre. Leah, good morning.
17: Good morning. Thanks for having me.
4: Thanks for doing this. So we reached out again to, just to let everybody know, including you, we reached out again to Winnipeg Police this morning because they keep saying that, they're going to get back to us about the crackdown, the 10-day initiative on drugs in public, and they're saying possibly an interview later today. So no confirmation on that, but it sounds like maybe we might get some information later on. You're not a fan of what happened, right?
17: Well, I think the question is, and certainly the goal was to assist with public safety. So my question is, how much did it cost when we don't see any difference in terms of public safety in a time when we have an HIV crisis? So we're also, causing other health safety issues. We need to hold public health and public safety together. This did not happen, and we see the result, no change. And at a huge cost to taxpayers.
4: Well, I've talked to some people who felt like the change was significant, that during this crackdown, during the police initiative, they didn't have to deal with, multiple drug users, addicts on a street corner. So isn't that an accomplishment?
17: Well, not really, because the reality is you can pick up somebody for a day and then they come back, because we need to deal with the underlying issues of this crisis.
4: Right.
17: May have that particular street corner been peaceful for a couple of hours? Sure. But, as somebody who resides downtown, like, you can't lock this problem up. It's a public health crisis that is resulting in some public health issues. We need to work with people that have lived experience or living that experience, public health experts and public safety experts. We've seen similar situations in different parts of the world. I'll note Portugal, for example, that had quite a serious public health crisis. They dealt with it through treatment, through safe supply, safe consumption sites, mental health care. They've reduced crime. It's resulted in safer communities. I have never seen things go down a rabbit hole so badly. And I have to say, if you're going to spend that much money, can we at least spend it on strategies that make everybody safe? That includes, you know, people that are suffering with mental health and addiction, people that are being impacted by safety issues as a result of the drug crisis. And quite frankly, this has been becoming more and more exacerbated, and people need to stop making decisions on the basis of political expediency and make decisions based on research, fact, and lived experience.
4: And I think that's a fair comment, Leah, but I've talked to a couple of people, Marion Willis. I know you know Marion Willis at Moorburg House and Street Links, and I talked to Kent Duick at Inner City Youth Alive, and they both have suggested, and Kent, in fact, talked to a couple of users that he knows, and they called this police initiative kind of a circuit breaker. It was an opportunity for them to get the help that they might want, and they certainly need. You don't agree with that?
17: Well, you know, all of us have, can report on anecdotal evidence. But I can tell you, if we're talking about anecdotal evidence, as somebody who actually lives in the area, who's somebody who actually is personally impacted by this issue, there is absolutely no change. Punishing people who very often are traumatized because of a life of punishment, if we think using that strategy is going to result in a different result, I think that's delusional. I think there's lots of research that proves that. There's also lots of research that proves that the approach that is being used is completely ineffective. I think that we need to base decisions on fact and public health, not moral judgment and personal opinion. Do I like that we're in a drug crisis? No. Do I want to figure out a way through it? Absolutely.
4: But so what would your way be then? What would Leah Gazan like to see?
17: Well, I as somebody who believes in listening to experts, I think the public experts, including the Canadian Task Force expert mechanism, put forward recommendations. We are not following those recommendations. Experts from around the country, leading experts from around the country, put forward a report. Can we please follow up on those recommendations instead of just doing things prior to elections for political expediency? Because lives are on the line. Lives are on the line of people who were sweeped in front of places where they're getting mental health and reports. And quite frankly, when has Main Street ever been a tourist destination? Why are we sweeping people away from the only supports that they're getting as somebody who lives in the area? We need to follow evidence-based research. We need to implement the calls that came out of the Federal Expert Mechanism Task Force to deal with the toxic drug crisis and the mental health and addiction crisis. It's time for us to listen to that and take that on as the strategy instead of just trying stuff that's ineffective. It's too much money.
4: You just mentioned money again. I guess we'll find out today. Do you know what the cost of this 10-day initiative was? Because I don't. Maybe we'll hear that from police later today. Maybe that'll be part of what we hear.
17: This is what I have to say. How much does it cost in salaries and resources to get one police car or two police cars? Sometimes I say three, an ambulance and a fire truck to help one person who is overdosing. That is the response we are using, whether it's sweeping the streets or responding to things after the fact. It is costing so much money.
4: Well, I would argue, with respect, Leah, yeah. I would argue that this 10-day initiative, the approach of that, is then less expensive than what was happening before.
17: Well, how much did this 10-day initiative cost to take people off the street for 24 hours that are now back?
4: I guess we'll see. I don't know. I'm hoping for a lot of information from police when we finally hear from them. I think the bigger question is now what, right? Like, I'm curious to hear how the 10-day initiative went, according to police. The big question I have is now what? And I just have to end with this. You talk about the people that are addicts that need help, and I'm with you. We need more treatment beds. We need to do more. We're not doing enough. But the problem has become so normalized. So what about the mom in the North End who no longer feels safe going for a walk, or the grandmother? Using words that Kent Duick used the other day on my show. What about the grandmother waiting at a bus stop who might be exposed to fentanyl dust? What about people struggling with addiction who need compassion, treatment, and a way out?
17: So that's exactly what the problem is. We need to deal with public safety with strategies that actually deal with the issue at hand, instead of throwing temporary solutions, band-aids for 24-hour fixes, when this problem is getting out of control. And we have the evidence, the research put forward through federal agencies that have been paid for. We just need to implement those plans. It's time to implement those plans. It's time to listen to the experts in public health and public safety. We need to hold those two together. We need to hold the grandmother who is afraid for her safety. We also need to hold the people that are struggling with mental health and addiction, so that everybody can be safe. Everybody in the story can be safe. You cannot pick parts of the story that you want to deal with. It is terrible. It is uncomfortable. It is a crisis, and we need to deal with the crisis level in which we are facing right now, not band-aid solutions, permanent solutions to deal with this once and for all.
4: Leah, thanks for your time today.
17: Okay, thanks very much. Bye.
4: Leah Gazan, NDP, MP, Winnipeg Centre. So, I mean, she talked about experts. Listen, I consider Marion Willis an expert. I consider Kent Duick an expert. And, I mean, you heard that. If you listen to my show on a regular basis, you heard them this week. Do you agree with them or with Leah? I mean, she's right about, we need to. It is a band-aid solution, but I think policing. I don't think more policing is the long-term answer. But I think it's reached the point where this initiative is something that has to continue while we work on. Do a better job of the other stuff that Leah talked about, because I am concerned that the addicts in many ways, of late anyhow, the addicts are the ones that are using their drugs where they want, and it's impacting others. That grandmother that I mentioned, that Kent Duick mentioned on my show the other day, the mom who doesn't feel safe taking a walk anymore. Let's bring Rick on. We'll open the phones on this if you want to weigh in after hearing from Leah Gazan. Rick at 780-6868. Good morning.
18: Good morning. Good for you for sticking to your guns. And every single thing you said, I was about to parrot, so I don't see the point, because I agree with you 110%. I think it's rich that... no pun intended, that the federal NDP is complaining about wasting money. That's like a pig complaining about a duck being dirty. I don't know.
4: Oh, you made me laugh, Rick.
18: Oh, good. That was an analogy off the top of my head. But, I mean, the federal NDP went from being irrelevant under Singh to being an international laughingstock now. And with all due respect to Gazan, I think she has a good heart. But
4: yeah,
18: she is so out to lunch, it's unbelievable. So good for you, Hal.
4: I think she is right that we need to do, she makes a good point that we need to do more for the people that are struggling. And I'm a real compassionate guy. I want to help the people that need help. But we've reached the point where it is out of hand, out of control. And so what are we doing for the people that are now having to change their lives, can't go outside, have to worry about their safety because of what's happening on the streets of Winnipeg? Rick, thanks for the call. 10:46. We'll take a break, check the weather, and be right back. If you want to grab a line, 780-6868, let me know what you think. Otherwise, we're going to get to Brett McGarry, one of the Couch Potatoes, and some weekend viewing options. 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
4: Special weather statement. The heat. Well, I'm going to say it's arrived because we're going to see a humidex today of 34. But how about a humidex in the mid-40s Sunday and Monday? Today, sunny, hazy. Risk of a thunderstorm late in the afternoon into this evening. High 30. Actual temperature today, 30. It's going to feel like 34. Clearing this evening. Risk of a thunderstorm. Low tonight, 18. Tomorrow, sunny and 34. 34, the actual temperature. Humidex tomorrow, 42. Sunday, sunny and 36. And again, humidity. The humidex Sunday, Monday in the mid-40s. Right now, 23.
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1: 10:52 at CJOB. We'll get to Brett McGeary and his weekend viewing options in hour two of the show because the phone lines have loaded up after our conversation with Leah Gazan. Dave is first, 780-6868. Good morning, Dave.
2: Hi. I almost never ever agree with him, most of what the NDP says, but part of what she said is certainly right. The war on drugs has never being when it's just whack-a-mole, you know, they bust the Hells Angels. 2 weeks later, the Silent Riders are selling it for more money. So, none of that works. You know, the only thing I can think of is, we're paying for it anyways. Let's say you're a crackhead and you're stealing bikes and then you're selling them for 5% of what they're worth and the insurance company's paying 100% of what they're worth. You know, maybe the insurance companies want to get in on this type of thing, but maybe we need containment zones because that's where you could have the free drugs and all the wonderful things that they need to live their lives. It may end up being cheaper than what we have. There are some people that never will quit, that they want to do what they're doing and they're never going to stop doing it. And there's people that, on the other end of the spectrum that do want to quit and so on, stuff like that. But, it's a mixed bag of that stuff.
1: Yeah.
2: I'm not saying we should go out there and pay for every social service problem that exists out there, but I'm not. That's not where I'm going with it. But at the end of the day, we are paying for it via our insurance costs and so on.
1: Yeah, I got you, Dave. I want to get everybody else on. Thanks, Dave. I appreciate it. Kaylee, good morning.
3: Good morning. I was just listening to Leah, and she made a comment that really struck me, and she said, it's not about morals. And I think that's exactly where our problem lies, is that it is 100% about morals, is that these people are lost in the system, and we say that drugs make someone who they are not. And so if we want to help someone, the solution is not to keep providing them with the poison that makes them into this horrible person, this toxic version of themselves. We want someone to be the best version of themselves. And so then you take that poison away. And it's a hard road, and I'm 100% on board with supporting them down that hard road. But I will never give my loved one poison if they want poison. I do not want them to go down a path, even if it means they hate me. I have zero desire for to support them in a lifestyle that will destroy their life. And I think that's where we've lost sight of it, is we think safe consumption. There's nothing safe about it. We're giving them poison. And then they're going on to commit crimes that maybe if they were sober, they would never commit. So not only do they tally that onto their life too, then if they ever get clean, they can be like, oh, I robbed this person, I stabbed this person, I assaulted a child here, I pushed someone over here to grab their purse. These people, we're not helping them. We have to show love and compassion.
1: Thank you, Kaylee. Thanks, Kaylee. I appreciate the call. Obviously, you're passionate about it, and a lot of people would be nodding their heads and saying, hell yeah, Kaylee, right now as they listen to the radio. Brett, I'm going to wrap it up with you here ahead of the news at 11. Go ahead. What did you want to say?
5: Hey, guys. I just wanted to say I'm just kind of tired of watching the same cycle repeat itself again. The public sees this open drug use. It's tough. Police emergency services keep responding to the same individuals, making the same arrests. The same people that are overdosing, right?
1: I don't know what the answer is, right? But that's my concern too, Brett, is that the status quo ain't working.
5: Well, and I think everyone agrees that addiction is a serious health issue and treatment needs to be available, but treatment without accountability isn't enough, right? Our communities deserve to feel safe. Businesses deserve to feel safe without the constant disruption. But first responders also deserve to know that their work has an impact as well, right? You go out, you Narcan someone, you help someone, well, that you're going to be passing that same body in about a couple hours when they do the same thing again.
1: Brett, I got to leave it there. Richard, 30 seconds is all I got for you. Go ahead.
6: Hey, Al. Just your previous caller there who just talked about getting rid of the poison that's just hurting them. If you've ever dealt with anyone who has alcoholism, if you cut them off cold turkey, it can be deadly. It's just not that simple, unfortunately, although I feel what they're saying. And don't get me wrong, I feel it. That alley on Portage Avenue or on Main Street up to Portage Avenue there that's full of open drug use drives me crazy. So I'm not a sympathizer to that. I'm just saying it's just not that simple.
1: Yeah, and I don't think Kaylee's point wasn't that black and white, but I think you're both absolutely right. Anyhow, I got to leave it there. Thanks for the phone calls. We'll see if we have time for more. If you want more in the second hour of the show, the news is next with Sarah McCarthy at 11 o'clock, and then we're going to kick off hour two of the show with Professor Popsicle. Some tips on how to stay cool as this heat dome over us really heats up. It's Hal connecting Winnipeg on CGOB.

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11: Good morning, I'm Sarah McCarthy. An essential worker in an evacuated northern Manitoba community is dead after an ATV crash. RCMP say the single crash happened on Airport Road in Opipanupewin Cree Nation late yesterday afternoon. RCMP and paramedics from Manitoba Wildfire Service in Leaf Rapids, who had flown in to help, provided medical aid, but the 59-year-old woman died at the scene. OPCN remains fully evacuated because of nearby wildfires, while Marcel Colombe and Sayasi Dene residents have since returned to their homes. Canada's National Ukrainian Festival has officially been canceled. Global's Jeff Braun has details.
12: Torrential rain and overland flooding in the Dauphin area this month has severely damaged homes, businesses, farms, and critical infrastructure, and the city and RM have both declared states of emergencies. While the Silo Festival site where the event is held was not impacted by the flooding, Dauphin's hospital was and is expected to remain closed until at least after the August long weekend. Because of this, organizers have decided to cancel cancel this year's festival and the parade in Dauphin. Anyone who bought tickets can still use them for next year's festival or get a refund. Jeff Braun, Global News.
11: The Manitoba Métis Federation is making another large investment in downtown Winnipeg. The government body announced today it has purchased the former federal lab space on Ellis Avenue. Mayor Scott Gillingham joined MMF leadership at the announcement.
13: The MMF is becoming one of the most important partners in the revitalization of our downtown. This acquisition is also another clear indication of confidence in downtown Winnipeg, a confidence that is growing.
11: The MMF plans to use the office space in the building for its government operations. They say the lab spaces will be used by its partners to further research, innovation, and commercialization. Sweltering heat is about to blanket southern Manitoba for the next week or so. Environment Canada says a stationary ridge of high pressure is settling over us, bringing us daily highs in the 30s, the Humidex into the 40s. Scott Kaler of WeatherLogix explains severe weather or thunderstorms aren't very likely, though.
14: You need to have hot, humid air near the ground and colder air higher up in the atmosphere that allows that hot, humid air near the ground to rise into these storms. So I think for most of the weekend, it might actually be a bit too hot for storms.
11: He adds there could be the odd one today or on Monday when temperatures cool down, but otherwise it should be hot and clear this weekend. And a show filmed right here in the province is already getting raving reviews.
15: Welcome to Independence, Mr. Ingalls.
16: There's no post office, no church, no school.
11: The remake of Little House on the Prairie, which was shot in and around Winnipeg, debuted on Netflix yesterday. Lynn Scarmita of Manitoba Film and Music says that Manitoba is a perfect fit for the show.
17: We have exactly the kind of landscape that they wanted. We have the creeks. We have a bit of rolling hills, but not too much because it is the prairie, right? So it's really, really beautiful.
11: She adds the production has created many jobs for Manitobans, both on and off set. Netflix has already renewed the show for a second season. Global News time is 11:03. 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
11: That special weather statement still in effect for all of southern Manitoba, including Winnipeg. A long-duration heat event lasting into next week. Sunshine today and some haze. Risk of a thunderstorm late this afternoon. The high 30, Humidex 34. Tonight should be clearing up in the evening, but still a risk of a thunderstorm. A low of 18. Tomorrow to start off your weekend, sunshine with a south wind 30 kilometers an hour. A high of 34. The humidity making it feel like 42. And Sunday looking sunny with a high of 36. Right now, it's 23 outside of 680 CJOB. 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
21: Oh, hey, Sarah, did you watch Little House on the Prairie on Netflix last night?
11: I have not yet, but I'm intrigued.
21: It's good. We watched the first episode. We will be back for more. You know, if we enjoy the first, we go for more, and I think we'll go for more. Yeah, I mean, listen, I'm old enough that I remember and you know, the original.
11: Yeah.
21: Like I loved Mr. Edwards on the original. Aww. The Mr. Edwards, we'll give it time.
11: Yeah, for
21: sure. But it's tough when you're comparing it new to old, right?
11: Yeah, people say it's very different. It's more intense and different issues are brought up, I hear, at least. Yeah.
21: Yes. Yeah. Okay, anyhow, thank
11: Should
21: you, sir.
11: Should be good.
21: I think so. Sarah's going to be in, you know, by watching, you're supporting local. Sarah's coming up with one more newscast before her weekend begins. She will join us at 11:30. Traffic tip, this just came in. Crash between two transport trucks at McGilvery and McCreary intersection shut down. So avoid that area. McGilvery and McCreary crash between transport trucks. Thank you for the traffic tips. You can get those to us a number of different ways. Very much appreciated. Before I get to the hot weather and how to stay cool, let's play Connect 3. We kind of ran out of time last hour, so let's play Connect 3. I'll tell you about the prize after we get a winner, but basically what you do is you connect these three things, right? These three things all have something in common. What do they have in common? A spider, a tomato, a spider, a tomato, and power. Spider, tomato, power. Connect 3. What do they have in common? Call 780-6868 right now and talk to Jeff Fortune, my producer, 780-6868. And joining us now on the phone to kick off hour two of the show, Professor Emeritus, University of Manitoba, a.k.a. Professor Popsicle, Gordon Giesbrick. Gordon, good morning.
1: Good morning, Hill. How are you?
21: Good. Thanks for doing this. I wasn't sure when I reached out to you whether Professor Popsicle would have advice on how to stay cool in hot weather, because really your area is more cold weather. Your area of expertise is more cold weather, right?
1: Well, that's true. But when you learn about cold, you have to learn about effects of temperature. So I can speak to heat as well.
21: Good. Now, listen, I'm going to be hugging the AC. That's how I personally deal with humid X values in the mid-40s. Are there any tricks or tips for people to stay cool in hot weather like that?
1: Yeah, the first thing is do what you're going to do.
21: Right.
1: Yeah, there's no question. You know, 40 is kind of a magic number there with the humidex. Anything approaching or getting over 40 if you look at the humidex information, it says, you know, once it gets to 40, avoid heat, avoid efforts working in the heat. So you just, you know, sometimes we want to go out, we want to go to the beach and have some fun, or sometimes we're working, that's what our job is. So it's just important to try and minimize the danger. So the first thing is, you know, if you have any kind of choice, try to stay away from the hottest period of the day. So, you know, it's kind of 2 to 4 o'clock in the afternoon, work a little earlier, then work in the evening. Keep hydrated. We hear hydration all the time, but in the heat, hydration is very important. And you don't need medical tests for this. Basically, you can tell if you're hydrated by just looking at your urine when you pee. And if it's dark, you need to drink more. And if it's light, you're doing good. You can stay in the shade when you can. We have a big deck at our cottage, and I'm always tucked in the corner where the tree shade is. Everybody else is sitting out in the heat. And, you know, the most important thing is just to monitor yourself. There's lots of different, we can go over there, those if you want, but there's lots of different things that change. But the most important thing is if you feel anything that's a bit off, if you're out in the heat, you should be thinking, okay, heat illness, heat injury is a possibility. Heat stroke is really bad if I really mess up. So I should be watching for things. And if you just feel off, something that's not normal, you need to think about that. I gave an interview to your TV affiliates a while ago, a couple of years ago. And I said, oh, I won't, you know, one thing for sure this weekend, I definitely won't be sitting out in the sun for hours and hours. And then I had to do a job on a piece of equipment, and I got into it, and I kept going, and I kept looking at the lake, which is about 15 steps away, and I go, oh, I'll do the next part of this job, and then I'll go jump in the water, and I kept going, and I kept going, and I started to feel a little funny, and then all of a sudden, I had to stop, and I had projectile vomit, and I'm just going, okay, I just did exactly
21: what you said you weren't going to do. And you know what, Gordon? I mean, things can turn bad fast, right?
1: Well, that was, I mean, what I was feeling off wasn't bad, right? I didn't feel like, oh, I got to go lie down. So that was the problem. It was just a little bit different. And then, boom, in like 15 seconds, it was from a little bit different to being fairly sick. Mm-hmm. So that's why it's really important to do the prevention, stay away from the heat, get in the shade, hydrate lots. And if you have to work in the heat, which I should have done and which I do now a little more religiously than back then, if I'm going to work in the heat, I'm going to take breaks and drink. And if I'm right next to a lake, I'm going to go step in the lake, take a little swim, relax a bit. There's no rush.
21: Yeah,
1: because if you go down with heat illness, then you're not going to get the job done anyway.
21: Well, right. I'll tell you a trick that I learned. Now, I haven't done as much TV lately, but when I was doing more in TV, I had somebody on set who sort of touched up your makeup and, you know, one of those people that sort of looked for things like that that needed to be done. And she taught me a trick. And listen, I don't think it cools you down. Maybe it just makes you feel like you're cooler, but it works. She would take a cool cloth or an ice cube, and she would put it on the inside of my wrist, right? So you've got your hand open so you can see the palm of your hand, and you put an ice cube or a cool cloth on your wrist. And I'm telling you, man, I do it to this day. It works. It makes me feel cooler. Any tricks like that that you know?
1: Well, an ice cube on your wrist will definitely make you feel better. It's probably not physiologically cooling your body at all.
21: Right.
1: But another thing I didn't mention, and thanks for reminding me, is when I am working, like sometimes I'm working with teams or whatever, and it's hot and I got to keep going. So I will take my shirt or my hat and get a pail of water and put the shirt in the water and put it on and, you know, it kind of feels gross when you first put it on, but I use evaporative heat loss as a cooling mechanism. The reason we sweat is so that the liquid in your sweat evaporates, and it takes heat to cause evaporation, and that heat comes from your skin. That's why when we evaporate water off our skin, we feel cooler because we're losing heat. So I just force the issue by, and I have also put ice cubes inside my hat and put it on my head. Any kinds of things like that, like you can lose a lot of heat from a soaking wet t-shirt.
21: Yeah, here's one I heard Greg Mackling talk about on The Start this morning. He said that some expert like you in staying cool said, don't be afraid to wear black or dark colors in the heat, because it will cause you to sweat, which is how our body cools down. Now, I have been outside in a black shirt or black light sweatpants, and I don't see the point of wearing something

0: Yeah. Hey, Gordon, thanks for this. It's been great. I appreciate it.
1: Hey, no problem. I usually say when I'm talking about cold, keep cool, but don't freeze. But in this case, I'll say enjoy the heat, but keep cool.
0: There you go. Love it. Gordon, yeah. Professor Popsicle, thank you.
1: Thanks, Al.
0: Gordon Giesbrecht, Professor Emeritus, University of Manitoba. Richard says, Hal, I agree with the professor. I stay wet. When it gets hot, I stay wet. The water will keep you cool. I worked construction for years, and at one point, you just start dumping water over top of your head. Feels amazing. Yeah, how do you stay cool? Any tricks or tips? The one that I told you about from my time in TV, it works. Now, Professor Popsicle says, you know, probably not affecting your body at all, other than it maybe is fooling you, making you think that you're cooler, but it works. And as I said, I do it to this day. Before we take a break, 11:16, Jeff Fortier, did we get a winner to Connect 3?
2: We certainly did. That is Dustin.
0: All right, Dustin, spider tomato power. They're all plants. They're all plants. And so the prize is a Black Fly Day beachside prize pack, including a Chili Moose backpack cooler. Oh, that'll come in handy in the hot weather. Magnetic waterproof Bluetooth speaker, beach blanket, tank tops, and sunglasses. 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As I said, we'll take a break, check the weather, and be right back. 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
8: The weather forecast at 11:20, 20 after 11. Special weather statement continues for all of southern Manitoba due to the heat. And that includes us here in Winnipeg. Sunny today, hazy, risk of a thunderstorm late this afternoon, high 30, humid X 34. 18 tonight, risk of a thunderstorm. Tomorrow, sunny, high 34, humid X 42. But wait, there's more. It gets worse. Tomorrow's humid X of 42. It's likely going to be 45, 46 on Sunday. Sunny and 36 actual temperature. Similar humid X in the mid-40s again on Monday. As it actually, I looked at one forecast. And I think Monday is actually going to be a lot hotter than Sunday's daytime high of 36. Let me check on that. 23 degrees right now.
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8: Let me see here. What's the weather? Let's look at the Weather Network. What does the Weather Network say? Yeah, Weather Network says 37 on Sunday, 38 on Monday. So they're saying Monday is going to be the hottest day. A little more chance of a shower, too. 60% compared to 40% on Sunday. Listen, the bottom line is going to be hot. How are you going to stay cool? Janice says, Hal, guy just picked up my garbage. He was wearing a bandana. I'm sure it was wet and probably keeping him cool. Yes, Janice in Selkirk. Yep, that's probably... Oh, David had a good idea, I thought. David says, put a half-filled Ziploc sandwich bag of water on an upside-down bowl in the freezer. And once it's frozen, you put it under your hat. I love ideas like that, right? Obviously, David, one day thinking, how can I stay cool with my hat on? Like, I put a hat on, I guess, to keep the sun out away from me, but I don't like wearing a hat in the heat, so I think that's kind of interesting. Oh, I told you earlier I wanted to tell you about, so today's my last day, and then I'm off for a couple of weeks. Kathy Kennedy will be here. I got to tell you, Danny's was on Hal's Kitchen a while ago, and so Danny brought me some of his pulled pork. Oh, my gosh. It's fantastic. It's excellent. Now, our favorite Danny's barbecue sauce is the apple butter. That's the one that we like. But the pulled pork, I'm telling you, and if you're – Danny's got an online store celebrating 25 years, Danny's Whole Hog. But they've also got a store – east of Stonewall on 67, I think it is. Yeah, east of Stonewall and east of 7, east of Highway 7, east of Stonewall on 67. And I'm kind of excited as well because Jackie headed out here this morning, and she is hitting DeLucas, which we just love grabbing stuff for the lake at DeLucas. So it's going to be a good couple of weeks off. Hopefully the Bombers can win tonight. Norway beats England tomorrow in the World Cup. And I'm going to recharge, and I'll be back in a couple of weeks. So, I now do not have time. Or do I have time? Maybe I do have time. Hang on a second here. It's 11:24. Yeah, you know what? I got time. Brett McGarry, one of the couch potatoes, and some weekend viewing options for you.
9: New in theaters this week.
10: Moana, I want to know about you. Tell me about your hopes, your dreams.
11: Well, I guess I kind of jumped.
10: Time's up. I gotta bounce.
9: It's Disney's live-action adaptation of the 2016 smash hit Moana, which also spawned an even bigger hit sequel in 2024. It's about a girl's adventure to save her people and her island with the help of the demigod Maui, played by Dwayne The Rock Johnson. The original cartoon got amazing reviews. The live action is getting bad reviews. Also new this week, if something family-friendly isn't your thing, perhaps you'd rather have something scary and gross, Evil Dead Burn.
12: You are my dead bud, God!
9: Similar to the other Evil Dead movies, someone reads from the Book of the Dead and releases some demons who turn everyone in the family into deadites who then commit unspeakable acts of violence. It's a popular series, and this one's getting good reviews. Third up, Seth Rogen, Olivia Wilde, Penelope Cruz, and Edward Norton star in The Invite.
13: Just to be clear, you, her, and me.
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13: Me too.
14: Yes, also you.
9: An unhappy couple invite their neighbors over for dinner, and things get a little freaky. It looks hilarious and is getting amazing reviews.
15: She's fine, but he is a weirdo.
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16: Hello, I'm Gail.
17: Hi.
16: We're here to see John Hamm.
18: Did you say John Hamm?
16: Yes, I need to find him and sleep with him by Sunday.
9: Gail is engaged. Her husband-to-be sleeps with his celebrity pass, so she's on a mission to sleep with hers, John Hamm. Looks fun, getting good reviews.
8: Thank you very much, Brett. You know, The Evil Dead, that was one of the first horror. I was growing up in Picture Butte, Alberta. I was 15 or 16 years old. My dad had just spent $1 million on a VHS machine, and I walked across to Ed's Dairy Bar. They rented movies, and I got The Evil Dead. And I remember watching that and being scared to death. It is to this day one of my favorite movies. So any of the Evil Dead stuff, I always have to check it out. I hope you stick around and check out the final half hour of my show. It is coming up right after the news, next at 11:30 with Sarah McCarthy. Tough trivia coming up for Santa Lucia Pizza and as much other stuff as we can squeeze into the last half hour of the show, including some of your messages to my hotline at 774-TALK. Stay right there.

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14: Global news at 11:30, I'm Sarah McCarthy. An ATV crash in northern Manitoba took the life of an essential worker from an evacuated community. RCMP were called to Airport Road in Opipanupewin Cree Nation late yesterday afternoon following a single ATV crash. Police and paramedics of Manitoba Wildfire Service provided medical aid, but the 59-year-old woman died. OPCN remains fully evacuated because of the fires, while Marcel Colombe and Sayasi Dene residents have returned home since. After what was a very stormy June, well, summer temperatures have arrived in southern Manitoba now. Environment Canada has issued a special weather statement warning of a heat wave, daily highs in the 30s, and Humidex values even higher than that. Scott Kaler of WeatherLogix tells us what it's going to be like at kickoff time, 7:30, for the Bomber game tonight.
15: Just around 30 or just dropping below 30, and then temperatures falling a little bit through the game, probably low to mid-20s by the end of the game. Not seeing any real risk or any weather through the game tonight, so it's looking like should be all clear in that regard. Maybe a few clouds.
14: Kaler says we're in for a stretch of hot weather and maybe an isolated thunderstorm here and there. And at the movies, Cineplex says the latest Toy Story film played a big role in boosting the box office revenue for the month of June. The entertainment company reported second quarter box office revenue of $55.8 million, up from $51.8 million just a year before. It adds Toy Story 5 posted the biggest domestic opening weekend of 2026 so far. The results were also boosted by Scary Movie, widely referred to as Scary Movie 6, which posted the biggest opening weekend in its franchise's history. Global News Time is 11:32. News on the hour, on the half, and when it breaks on 680 CJOB.
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13: 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Weather.
14: There's a special weather statement still in effect for all of southern Manitoba, including Winnipeg. A long-duration heat event is lasting into next week. Sunshine today and also a bit hazy. A risk of a thunderstorm late this afternoon. A high of 30, humid X 34. Clearing late this evening. Risk of a thunderstorm as well. A low of 18. Starting off your weekend tomorrow with sunshine, a south wind 30 kilometers an hour. A high of 34, the humid X 42. And sunny on Sunday, a high of 36. Right now, it's 25 outside of 680 CJOB. 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
19: Thank you, Sarah. Have a great weekend. Final half hour of the show. I think we should play some Stones coming up, Jeff Forche, because I've got a Keith Richards clip. Today is the release of their 26th album, Foreign Tongues. And they interviewed all of them, Mick, Ronnie, Keith. And they asked Keith at 82, when I first saw this, I kind of chuckled, but I guess he's 82, so he's doing something right. And the person doing the interview said, what is your key to longevity? And it was kind of interesting hearing this come from Keith, right? Because, I mean, he was, I guess he's a good boy now, but he hasn't always been a good boy. But anyhow, I'll play that clip coming up for you. Tough trivia. Would you like to win some Santa Lucia pizza? Let's do that right now. Call 780-6868. Call 780-6868 if you know the answer to the tough trivia question. Here it is. According to a new survey, 35% of adults would like to have one of these in their car. What is it? According to this survey, 35% of adults would like to have one of these in their car. 780-6868, if you know. First person through to Jeff with a correct answer will win the Santa Lucia Pizza gift certificate. The show this morning is brought to you by BestSleepCenter.com. Organic bamboo sheets, king or queen, $119. So the other day, I taped an interview with Lightspeed Commerce. Adoniram Sides at Lightspeed Commerce, and they've done an interesting survey. They surveyed diners. They work in the hospitality. Lightspeed Commerce is in the hospitality industry, and they surveyed diners at restaurants. Here's my interview. Take a listen.
20: Hey, how's it going?
19: Excellent. Thanks a lot for doing this. Interesting survey. What numbers stick out to you the most?
20: Well, I think some of the key things that we saw in the survey were really interesting. We saw that Canadians fundamentally, they notice everything in the restaurant, but they tend to say nothing. So while 82% of Canadians say that personal staff attention matters, Canada ranks number one globally for staying silent when service is poor. And so a lot of our Canadian restaurants are really not hearing back from staff, from customers when they have a bad experience.
19: I wonder why that is.
20: Well, I think part of it is cultural. I think what we've seen from the surveys is that Canadians care deeply about service. It's just that 22% stay silent when they're dissatisfied. And so We see that in other metrics too, in other parts of the survey. Only 33% rarely leave reviews and 27% never do. So essentially, 60% of Canadians provide no feedback about their dining experiences, whether good or bad. And so when you combine those two things together, you really see a picture of a cultural dynamic that, Canadians tend not to say anything when service is bad, and when service is good, they don't necessarily promote it either, despite the fact that they might actually really, really have enjoyed their dining experience.
19: Yeah. The review one is interesting because I was just reading a story the other day about how young people, when they're buying an appliance of all things, they rely heavily on reviews, whereas older generations look more at the services that the retailer supplies, right? Is that company going to be there when I got a problem with my appliance, my microwave, my fridge, or whatever? I wonder if it's generational too.
20: Well, I think there's certainly a part of that. We've seen in other surveys that we've done that Gen Z Canadians definitely behave very differently than older generations, and that comes down to dining preferences. It comes down to even to the way that they consume certain things, alcohol and so on. And so, for sure, there is a generational component to this. But I think also there's a universality to it. So while maybe an older generation is going to look for the type of service that a restaurant provides, just like they would for any other segment, there's going to be a certain amount of trying to understand from friends, from family, from recommendations, actual personal recommendations about what restaurants do a really good job and what don't do.
19: And then so Lightspeed Commerce commissioned this survey. Is it just out of interest, or do you take this data and somehow use it in your business?
20: Well, it's a bit of both, to be perfectly honest. We're always interested in what's happening in the market in Canada as a restaurant and hospitality market, and particularly in our home province, of course. We care a great deal about what's happening there. But the reality is we also want to make sure that restaurants in Canada succeed. And so we try to take this information and play it back to them so that they can make adjustments to how they do business. For example, if 22% of Canadians stay silent when service is poor, well, then how do you as a restaurant know if you're providing good service or not?
19: Right.
20: And so some of the things we try to do are tell and help educate restaurateurs about other ways they can get feedback. Some of that might be looking at tips. Tipping is certainly very present across the board, but some of it is also looking at other sources of information like social media, where maybe comments about the service are happening. So what we're seeing is a shift from people speaking directly to the restaurant about the dining experience they had to more talking amongst friends, maybe talking online, but not necessarily putting it right where a restaurant can see it. And that's our motivation, to try and make restaurants able to have better service and be more successful as an industry.
19: Mm-hmm. Yeah, we don't have time to get into tipping. Anytime I talk about tipping, my phone lines load up and we go on and on for hours. Anything else in your world?
20: Sure.
19: Anything else in your world at Lightspeed Commerce that might be interesting to us, average consumers of good food at restaurants?
20: We touched a little bit on it, that generational difference, but we also see some interesting trends around dining preferences. So we learned that 74% of Canadians support adult-only dining, including 83% of Gen Z, which is sort of interesting. I guess for us, that was a little bit of a surprise. We didn't expect to see such a strong bit of feedback there about really wanting to see adult-only dining. And we saw that amongst parents, too. So it wasn't just folks who were looking for, a way to have adult-only, but also parents.
19: They want to get away. They want to get away from the kids, too.
20: Yeah, so I thought that was particularly interesting. And interestingly enough, Edmonton and Calgary lead the country on adult-only dining at 86.5% and 86.4%, respectively. Huh. So there's a really strong trend there.
19: Adoniram, thank you very much.
20: Oh, it was a pleasure. Great to speak with you. Happy to do so anytime.
19: Adoniram Sides at Lightspeed Commerce. I thought that was kind of interesting, and I've had that for a few days. I wanted to get it in here before my 2 weeks of vacation begins. Let's see if we got a winner to Tough Trivia at 780-6868. Did somebody get it right, Jeff?
0: Yes, they did. Maryland.
19: Maryland, good for you. According to this survey, 35% of adults would like to have a refrigerator in their car. You know, which is, it sounds kind of silly, but at the same time, it'd be kind of nice to have some cold drinks, right? Or make a sandwich. No, that would be distracted driving. You don't want to make a sandwich while you're driving. No, that would be silly. Chris took a guess by text. Of course, you got to call in to win. Chris's guess was, I'll bet it's a CB radio. Well, not the correct answer, but remember the days of the, I mean, I guess truckers still have CB radios, right? But I remember when CB radios first came out. I can't remember how old I was, but I had one in my bedroom. I had an antenna out my window, and yeah, those CB radios were kind of fun. Let me see if I can find the clip of Keith Richard here, and let me play this for you. Yeah, so the new album is called Foreign Tongues, and as part of this, they did an interview with all of them, right? And in recent years, Keith Richards, once notorious for extreme substance abuse, has embraced sobriety. And he's 82. And so they said to all, I'll let you hear the question. Here's the question from the interviewer, and then Keith Richards answers. And I'd like to hear what you think. If you're up there in your 80s or late 70s, what is your secret to a long and happy life? Take a listen.
21: What do you put it down to? You know, there's the longevity of the Stones. If you could, you've outlasted everyone.
22: Healthy living, and you know, and go to bed early. Yeah, there's nothing like it. That's the formula. Be a good boy.
19: What did he say? Did you understand any of that? Anyhow, Jeff, if you can't play him here, play him at the end of the show. A little Stones, please, as I head off for vacation. We're going to take a break. We'll check the weather when we come back. I want to get to a few of your messages. I want to clean out the voicemail so I can take all your calls while I'm off. Kathy Kennedy will be here for me, but you can still leave me messages on my hotline at 774-TALK. I promise I'll be I'm going to actually be checking during my time off, and then we'll roll a whole bunch out when I'm back. But my hotline at 774-TALK is brought to you by Palliser Factory Outlet. It's closing forever at the end of August. Everything has to go. 10% off already deeply discounted furniture. New inventory is being added daily. It's open Wednesday to Sunday at 630 Kernahan in Transcona. We're back after a quick break.

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10: 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Special weather statement continues for all of southern Manitoba, including Winnipeg. Heat wave, heat dome, call it whatever you want. It's going to be hot around here. Sunny today, hazy, risk of a thunderstorm late in the afternoon. High 30, humidex 34. 18 tonight. Tomorrow, sunny and 34. Humidex tomorrow, 42. Sunday, sunny and 36. 36 humidex in the mid-40s. Same on Monday. Actually, Monday, the temperature might get a degree or two warmer than Sunday's 36, which might push the humidex into the upper 40s. Who knows? Right now, minus. That's funny. Right now, it's 25, plus 25.
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10: 11:50, 10-2, Jets at noon. Let's get to some of your messages. I want to clean out my voicemail here before vacation. Hal's hotline at 774-TALK, where you can leave me a message 24-7. 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Everything must go. 10% off already deeply discounted furniture. New inventory is being added daily, open Wednesday to Sunday at 6:30 Kernahan in Transcona. The Palliser Factory Outlet is closing forever at the end of August. Okay, some of your messages here. Let's get to these. Let's start with this one here. Yesterday we were... how did this come up? We were talking about nude beaches. And then I said, what was the nude beach that used to be here in Manitoba called? It was Crocus Grove, somebody said. And then others started weighing in on other nude beaches. Anyhow, and then this came in last night on my hotline.
11: Hi, Hal. This is Cindy. Regarding the nude beaches and whatever, we went to just past Patricia Beach last couple of years ago, and we were looking for the dog beach, and we came upon this beach that was not that great, and then we realized it was a nude beach. Oh, believe me, it wasn't pretty. Thanks, Hal.
10: Wasn't pretty. You know what? Which got me thinking when I heard Cindy's message this morning. I guess any beach could be a nude beach if somebody decides to take their clothes off, right? So, I don't know, maybe it was a nude beach, Cindy. Maybe it was just somebody decided, hey, I'm going to make it a nude beach. I'm not sure. Funny you're looking for the dog beach and you find the nude beach. Interesting. Oh, this is a good one. No name on. Try and leave your name when you're leaving me a message at 774-TALK, but I thought this one was interesting.
12: Quick comment about the accidents on the highways. How is it that MPI can test someone, give them a road test for their license, and never take them on the highway? Absolutely ridiculous. It's basically the same as just telling someone to get in a car and drive on the highway. Even their MPI accredited training programs do not train drivers on the highway.
10: You know, it's a good point. Now, it's been many years since I had my road test, but he's right, right? I mean, you get your test. It's usually in the city. They have you parallel park, and then you never hit the highway. And I'm telling you, as I get ready to go to the lake for the weekend and for a few days into next week, I'm on vacation, as I've told you many times now. You're probably sick of hearing that, but I'm excited about it. Anyhow, as we go up Highway 8, I mean, it's almost obvious that people don't know how to highway drive. So I thought that was kind of an interesting comment. And then I got this text message kind of related to this from Craig, the semi-retired appraiser. He says, Hal, sorry to go off topic, but you're actually now on topic, Craig. Craig says, driving in Winnipeg is enough to drive you insane. I think it's time we bring back manual transmissions and make it so that if you can't drive a manual transmission, you can't have a license. I think manual transmission would stop people from playing on their phones and doing other blatantly stupid things in traffic. As a side note, have a great vacation. Thank you. Enjoy the lake. Thank you, Craig. Try not to work too hard. As always, have a great day and a great vacation, Craig, the semi-retired appraiser. I don't know if that would, just because you're shifting. I've had manual transmissions over the years, and you're still able to do quite a bit, even though you're having to shift. I don't know, just a thought, but I appreciate the text message. And let's get one more in here from my hotline at 774-TALK, and then we have to say goodbye.
13: Good morning, Hal. Lauren from East Kelowna and Colin. First of all, I hope you have a good 2-week break and get to relax and recharge. Yeah, much deserved it, and you're needed here badly. Just one comment. Scott Gillingham seems bound and determined to run on his long playing record. Just a caution to people to remember that records do spin, and he is one of the best at it. Anyhow, have a good break again, and talk to you in the fall.
14: Well, listen, thank you, Lauren. I appreciate it. In the fall, not gone that long. Listen, politicians, incumbents specifically, and he mentioned Mayor Gillingham, you're running on your record. And that's what it boils down to, right? Boils down to, like, I think the question everybody's going to be asking in October when they go to the polls is, well, how's the last 4 years been? Better? Worse? The same? And then you look at who's on the ballot and you make a decision. I got to go. That's it for me. The news is next. Then Jets at Noon. Kathy Kennedy will be here Monday. I'll talk to you in a couple of weeks. Bye-bye.

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1: Canada's unemployment rate fell to 6.5% in June with the addition of 33,000 jobs to the youth market. Statistics Canada says younger people gained employment overall, offsetting job losses among older Canadians. Overall, 18,000 jobs were added to the economy. And Cineplex is reporting second quarter box office revenue of $55.8 million for June, up from $51.8 million a year earlier. The TSX was up just over 7 points at midday. The Dow Jones was up almost 109 points. The Canadian dollar traded for 70.71 cents U.S. Oil was down 53 cents U.S. at $71.55 a barrel. And gold was down $32.70 U.S. at $4,108.10 an ounce. From the Canadian Press Business Desk, I'm Lisa Laporte.
0: Rev your engines. 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
6: 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Hey, Winnipeg, I grew up in St. James. 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
8: Well, the news at 12 o'clock. The news is for McDonald's at 1 Middleland Drive in West St. Paul. Vanilla cones are just $1 each in the McDonald's app.
9: Good afternoon, I'm Aaron Streeter. A heat wave is moving into southern Manitoba, the province issuing a heat advisory for all of Manitoba. Environment Canada forecasting highs in the 30s for the next week, and with the humidity, it'll feel like in the 40s. Scott Kaler with WeatherLogic says the heat will build as the weekend goes on.
10: So today around 30, tomorrow in the low 30s, and then Sunday should be getting up into the mid, maybe upper 30s without the humidity. Yeah, the humidity on top of that will likely feel well into the 40s. Then on Monday, probably still a fairly hot day to start.
9: Kaler says there will also be a cold front that moves in, which will cool things down slightly. Meantime, an essential worker in an evacuated northern Manitoba community is dead after an ATV crash. Global Sarah McCarthy has the details.
11: RCMP say the single ATV crash happened on Airport Road in Opipanupiuan Cree Nation late yesterday afternoon. RCMP and paramedics from Manitoba Wildfire Service in Leaf Rapids, who had flown in to assist, provided medical aid, but the 59-year-old woman died at the scene. OPCN remains fully evacuated because of nearby wildfires. Marcel Colombe and Sayasi Dene residents have since returned to their homes. Sarah McCarthy, Global News.
9: A yearly cultural festival in Dauphin has been canceled because of the flooding. Canada's National Ukrainian Festival takes place at the Selo Festival site outside the city every summer. But this year, most of the surrounding area is still waterlogged because of torrential rain. The festival site itself is fine, but Dauphin's hospital is not. Flooding to the hospital's basement has damaged critical infrastructure, and the facility is expected to remain closed until after the August long weekend. Because of this, organizers have decided to cancel this year's festival and the parade in the city of Dauphin. Anyone who bought tickets can still use them for next year's festival or get a refund. Here in the city, the former federal lab space on Ellis Avenue now has a new owner. The Manitoba Métis Federation recently purchasing the property, which sits a few blocks away from the University of Winnipeg. Mayor Scott Gillingham says it's another example of the Métis government's investment in downtown.
12: Heritage buildings, office towers, housing, childcare, wellness, cultural facilities, and now more than 70 research laboratories with the potential to support new research, innovation, and collaboration.
9: The Federation has purchased several large downtown properties in the last couple of years, including the old BMO building at Portage and Main and the old Wawanisa building a few blocks away. MMF President David Chartrand says Winnipeggers will be able to understand the big picture vision in a couple of years.
13: And I hope that this facility will be one of the places that will be renowned for finding and developing some of the best solutions for the problems we are about to face in the future.
9: The MMF says it plans to use the office space of the building for its government operations. They say the lab spaces will be used by its partners to further research, innovation, and commercialization. And a show filmed right here in the province is getting rave reviews.
14: Welcome to Independence, Mr. Ingalls.
15: There's no post office, no church, no school.
9: The remake of Little House on the Prairie, which was shot in and around Winnipeg, debuted on Netflix yesterday. Lynn Scarmita with the Manitoba Film and Music says that Manitoba is a perfect fit for the show.
16: We have exactly the kind of landscape that they wanted. We have the creeks, we have a bit of rolling hills, but not too much because it is the prairie, right? So it's really, really beautiful.
9: She says the production is creating many jobs for Manitobans, both on and off set. Netflix has already renewed the show for a second season. Global News Time is 12:04. 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
19: 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Weather.
9: A special weather statement is in effect for all of southern Winnipeg. Southern Manitoba, including the city of Winnipeg, a long-duration heat event is expected to last into next week. Sunny skies this afternoon, hazy with the risk of a thunderstorm late today. High of 30 degrees, feels like 34 with the humidity at times. Tonight, clearing skies, risk of a thunderstorm and a low of 18. Tomorrow, sunny. South wind 30 kilometers an hour, high of 34, feels like 42 with the humidity. And Sunday, sunny skies with a high of 36 degrees. Right now, it's 25 outside of 680 CJOB.
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20: And a good Friday afternoon to you all. Jim, it's Friday, so what does that mean?
21: Free-for-all Friday. Somebody was saying it down the hall.
20: Come on.
21: I was walking to the studio, Kelly, and somebody was like, free-for-all, and I said, Friday.
20: Yeah, there you go. Right on cue. Yeah. And, of course, it doesn't matter what day it is. 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And today, we will give away a VIP Wash Method gift certificate for the text of the day. But, Jim, because it's free-for-all Friday, that means that anybody calling in gets precedence as far as their chance for their take. And, of course, Jim is coming to you from the Boston Pizza Studio for gourmet pizza and pasta. Bring the team to Boston Pizza. I am coming to you from an undisclosed location because, no, I'm just kidding. There was nobody on the text line that was threatening my existence.
21: Hearts unknown.
20: They just didn't know I existed because I am rotating sports host.
21: Yes. And it's parts unknown, like in the wrestling community, from parts unknown.
20: Yes.
21: Kelly
20: parts
21: Moore.
20: Parts unknown, exactly. Yeah. Well, Jim, you let me know when we have calls. In the meantime, I'm going to go to the text line and just say, hi, guys, it's Dave. Here's a topic for today or for a future show. And I want you guys to know that, and I can't remember who it was that texted in and said, what about Jets who have only played one game? Well, there's only two of them. So what we're going to do is I'm busy compiling a list of Jets, of players rather, who have played five or fewer career games for the Winnipeg Jets. And we'll run that list by and see who your favorite might be out of that group. But Dave says, the topic for today or future show, the NHL salary cap continues to rise. Currently, 13 teams have $10 million of cap space or more with most of their rosters signed. Is the NHL going to split into haves and have-nots as the cap grows? Well, Dave, the other part of that is I think teams are saving cap space because they might have a restricted free agent that they're worried about somebody filing an offer sheet to. I think that also plays into it, Jim.
21: Yeah, I would agree with that for sure. And it's fascinating how now that Anaheim has matched the Carlson contract, what the discussion has been around. And a lot of it has come out, Kelly, to what we were speculating on a couple of days ago was the fact that this could change the landscape of the National Hockey League where these second-tier players that are really young and on the cusp of doing great things are getting paid more than or just as much or being offer-sheeted more than some of the established stars who are making big money already.
20: Yeah. Can we say BASTARD on the air? Jim, are we allowed to say that? Because
21: sure.
20: Ernie wants...
21: it's Friday.
20: He says, parts unknown. Are you saying he's the green, what I just spelled?
21: From Trailer Park Boys, that's right. Have you ever seen that episode?
20: Oh, absolutely. Well, I don't remember that particular episode, but we had Randy... And we had Jim in the studio one time. I think we were still on Portage Avenue back then. And Randy was prancing around the studio, Jim, without his shirt. He reminded me of a middle-aged Jim Toth.
21: Yeah. Well, it's Cam Poitras who had the tarp off all the time. And actually took a wager to it. Yeah. If Logan Stanley had 12 goals or 10 goals, he was going to do a show without it, a tarp on, which would have been very Randy-esque, I think. But... that's what
20: absolutely.
21: That's what I believe. But it's fascinating how that what this will do, and I think also Kelly that as we head into next week, I think you could hear some more NHL news just in the list of free agents that are still out there, but also how this offer sheet world has kind of come around. I know the arbitration hearings are set and all that, but I'm wondering about the deals and then some of the remaining free agencies. I think one, and you can let us know on Free for All Friday here at 780-6868 and pick up the phone, but a lot of Jets fans over this week have been asking about Anthony Mantha and where he's going, and so I looked into that a little bit, and one of the insiders, Elliot Friedman, had said that he feels that there's a ton of one-year deals out there for Mantha, and he's looking for term, and that's why that's remaining with him still out there.
20: Yeah, now he had a great regular season for Pittsburgh and then just had nothing. He wasn't alone. Pittsburgh really struggled to score goals against Philadelphia in that series, but he just did not come anywhere close to playing the same way in the postseason that he did in the regular season. Jim, just while we're waiting for a call or two to come in, let us select our BP Hotline Call of the Week. And of course, it's for Boston Pizza. The number is 204-780-6800 for the Hotline Call of the Week. And Boston Pizza invites you to come in for lunch every weekday, get a delicious main, a side, and an ice cold drink for only $15, only at BP. Jeff Forche, outstanding producer, man about town. Who did we select as the BP call of the week?
8: Do you want me just to play it, or do you want me to say who it is?
20: Just play it.
8: I'm just going to play it.
20: That was your cue.
1: Play it, baby.
8: Okay, here we are.
2: Okay, so nearly all of the Jets' off-season discussion is focused on the roster, from the draft to free agency and endless speculation around Connor Hellebuyck. And there's been all kinds of debate around what the team needs to add in order to avoid another disappointing season. But having the best players doesn't automatically translate to winning championships, and we've seen that time and time again. Success is going to come from a combination of talent, coaching, strategy, and execution. So what surprises me is how little scrutiny the coaching staff has faced this summer, and I wonder why we're not talking about that. During his season-ending media session, Scott Arneil said, and I quote, "I'll first and foremost look at our analytic numbers." Yet I have to wonder how much analytics really drive decisions based on how we've seen the players deployed over the last season. And that includes who gets into the lineup or who gets selected to participate in overtime and who the coach is selected to take part in shootouts. Now, Arneil also said in his postseason presser, he said, either you win or you learn. So by all means, you know, we can keep talking about roster upgrades, but if the coaching staff doesn't show evidence of learning and evolving and improving and filling those holes in the lineup, it's not going to move the needle anywhere near as much as people might think.
20: That is Thomas, and what a call of the week. Congratulations, Thomas. You got a $50 BP gift certificate at lunch special that I just told you about. Every weekday, a delicious main, a side, and an ice cold drink for only $15, only at BP as our hotline sponsor. Thomas, you could get about three of those, or you could take Jim and I.
1: Yes.
20: And then we could answer that question in person. But Jim, what did you think of what Thomas had to say?
1: Well, I think that he brought up some valid points about the coaching, and I don't know when.

0: thing that plagued the Jets was their lack of system that brought them success in the previous two seasons. And to me, that's the coaching part of it. He's kind of got to look at what he's got. And I think that's where I don't think a change needs to be made. But if this roster is the way it is, and the Nemestikovs and the Niederreiters are back and Jagr's here and things like that, he's got to coach a way that gets them to get back to that defensive style of play that saw the team win back-to-back Jennings trophies or Connor Hellebuck win them. I believe that that's crucial because I just don't think they have the firepower of the rest of the Central Division when it comes to the Colorados, the Dallases, the Minnesota. So you have to be able to defend. And I think that that system really eluded them. When it didn't in pockets, I thought that's when they got back to their successful ways. And that's coaching. Like, he's got to sit down, come training camp, and look at his roster and then figure out a way to get whoever's here to get back into that system. And to Thomas's call, I think that is coaching. I just don't know what we need to talk about it. Like, I think that that's what is talked about once the season starts and see how the team plays and how it goes. But in the
1: We did talk, Jim, about the coaching earlier in the year. I know we brought it up about the coaches on the hot seat. We all agreed that Scott Arneil probably has the hottest of the hot seats of the nine coaches who are on expiring contracts.
0: Yeah, I would agree with that. Like, and we did talk about that, Kelly, the first month of the offseason, and then all we've been talking about since then is roster, because the only thing that's going to change now is the roster, right? Like, if there was a coaching change, we would have heard it by now. So that's why we're focusing on the players to Thomas's call. But we did, at the end of the season, focus on that if this team in this division has, you know, a poor start like they did last year, say they're 8 wins in 25 games or 30 games of the season, I think that the seat will never be hotter and there could be a change.
1: Yeah, for sure. I think with respect to what you talked about with some of the veteran players, there'll be a shorter leash this year too, as far as them getting untracked. So Thomas, thanks a bunch for the call. And again, 204-780-6800. That hotline is open 7 days a week, 24 hours a day.
0: We do have a call.
1: Oh, okay. Yeah, caller takes precedence.
0: Sorry,
1: caller takes precedence.
0: We got a couple calls on Free For All Friday at 780-6868. Bob, you're on Jets at Noon. Go ahead, Bob.
2: Hey, guys. I just want to make a few comments about the speculation around Hellebuck. First and foremost, I want to state, like, where is the speculation coming that he actually wants to get out of Winnipeg? Because I don't think anyone's quoted him saying that. And anything Friedman has said about this particular topic sort of rings hollow to me, because in my mind, the Jets' prime opportunity to trade Hellebuck was before the draft and free agency. I believe that most teams in the NHL's rosters are set now. Where is a trade going to come from where Hellebuck's going to accept it, going to a so-called contender? And what is
0: going to
2: come back?
0: Well, go ahead, Kelly.
1: Go ahead, Jim. I'll jump in there real quick. When we talked to Kevin Cheveldayoff during the draft, Bob, while he did not come out and confirm that Connor Hellebuck had asked for a trade or was looking for a move, Kevin also did say that he had been listening and it was his job to listen. He also said that if he didn't hear what he wanted to hear, and he said, and Connor Hellebuck's still here, obviously he wasn't hearing the right deal. So I think because of that part of the conversation, now Kevin Cheveldayoff never will, and neither will any general manager worth his salt, get into the dirty details, but there was some kind of acknowledgement, Bob, that the phone lines were open. So I don't know that you can point the finger at Elliot Friedman and say he's off base from that regard.
2: I don't know about that, guys. I that's kind of weak.
1: Go back and listen to the audio, Bob.
2: Well, but there's also audio of Hellebuck saying that he wants to win in Winnipeg. So what?
1: Yes.
2: There's contradictions there between those two statements, Kelly.
0: No, Bob.
1: Things
0: have changed since the end of the year. He said what he said at the end of the year, and then from that, the insiders have been digging into it, getting bits of information and putting that information out there. let's put it to you this way. If training camp starts and Connor Hellebuck's here, he'll have to answer it himself.

0: But where there's smoke, there's fire. And I've been through this enough before. And it started with Patrick Laine, and everybody was for 2 months going, you guys are just starting rumors, clickbait, all this. And then he was traded. There are people that do this, like Elliot Friedman, that only report facts. And if these conversations are happening, I would advise you to read what Elliot Friedman's saying, which again, isn't that he wants out, but that maybe a change would be welcome and things like this. And then his unhappiness. So nobody sat down and said, I want out, but from all indications from several insiders that he would be okay if it was, and maybe time for a change. And then for Kevin Cheveldayoff's been saying, I'm listening, I'm looking at offers. Just because a deal isn't done, or just because a deal isn't done, doesn't mean that this isn't going on.
1: Well, again, I'll state that prior to the draft, prior to free agency, like, this is where teams set their rosters.
0: No, there's so many rosters not set yet.
1: It's going to work out for the type of players that the Jets want to return.
0: Bob, I can give you a handful of examples right now. Is Dallas's roster set with Jason Robertson? Was the Philadelphia Flyers roster set with Leo Carlson, Anaheim Ducks?
1: Obviously, there's outliers, right?
0: There's a lot of outliers right now.
1: RFAs that aren't signed, that sort of thing.
2: Yeah. We've got to leave it there. We're up against the clock. But, Bob, thank you. What a great, engaging phone call.
0: Yeah, and Bob, you're not alone.
2: I love it when there's healthy debate.
0: When this happens and a month goes by, a lot of people are questioning what's going on and what's happening. So you're not alone, Bob. Phil, hang on the line. We'll get to you next on Jets at Noon.
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2: Good afternoon. The Winnipeg Blue Bombers will try to win their first regular season game of 2026 at Princess Auto Stadium tonight when they play the host Toronto Argonauts at a 7:30 start. It's an official World Cup displacement home game for the Boatmen. CJOB's broadcast gets underway at about 5:15 following Richard Kluche with Live at 5. Spain meets Belgium 3 o'clock this afternoon in Los Angeles, the winner advancing to play France in the World Cup semifinals next Tuesday in Dallas. Cinderella run for Wimbledon qualifier Arthur Ferry has ended. The London-based fan favorite lost in straight sets to number 2 seed Alexander Zverev of Germany, who will meet defending champion Jannik Sinner of Italy or 7-time champion Novak Djokovic in Sunday's final. Likely Sinner, he's up 2-0 and leading in the third set of the other semi. Shane Bieber makes his 4th start for Toronto in pursuit of his first win when the Blue Jays open a weekend series tonight in San Diego. Bieber 0-1 with a 9.00 ERA and only 13 innings pitched in those first 3 starts. Winnipeg Goldeyes are at home to Gary, 7 o'clock at Blue Cross Park. And day 2 of the Canadian Women's Baseball Championships at Optimus Park has Team Manitoba taking a 1-1 record into their game at 6 o'clock tonight versus Quebec 2. It's 12:26.
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2: Welcome back to Jets at Noon. Kelly Moore and Jim Toth, and Phil is on the phone line. Phil, we've got about 90 seconds or so for you. Go, man, go!
16: Anyways, guys, I don't think it's the coaching. It's the team. Remember when Paul Maurice left the Jets? There's something that stuck in my mind. He said, I've gone as far as I can with this group. You know?
2: Yeah, but that's a different... Well, I mean, the core pieces are like, the same, but it's a much different group.
16: Yeah, well, not that much different. I mean, you've run the same team back, what, 3 times already?
0: Well, no, I'll say this, Phil. Maurice said that, and then Rick Bowness came in and took him to a new height that Maurice was correct about. He couldn't get him there. And then Scott Arneal came in from Rick Bowness and took him to a higher height of a second round exit and a president's trophy. Like, since Maurice has left, this core has gone a little bit further each time.
16: It's just a team. It's a team. It's not the coach, because that sticks in my spine. You're going a little further.
0: Well, they have gone a little further each time since Paul Maurice.
16: To me, it's like Cheryl Dayoff has like an idea like what type of player he wants. Like, I'm sure like the coach has a say, right?
2: Phil, we've got to wrap it up here as we hear the music. But Phil, really quick. So are you saying then just get rid of the core pieces and start completely from scratch? Is that what you're suggesting?
16: What I think is there's two guys that are untradeable on the team. It's Connor Hellebuck. I don't know why you want to trade him.
2: Hurry, Phil. Yeah.
16: And then Shifley, Kyle Connor are not tradable. Those two guys aren't tradable. Everyone else in that team is tradable.
0: Fair enough. We appreciate it, Phil.
2: Yeah, come back. I think, is it Gene or Greg who's on the line
0: Greg
2: still?
0: Greg will come back
2: anyway,
0: with Greg, yeah.
2: Greg, I knew it started with the G.
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19: Global News at 12:30. I'm Erin Streeter. Arrests have been made after a delivery driver was kidnapped at gunpoint 2 years ago. It happened on the evening of October 11th, 2024. The victim, who was then 22, was delivering merchandise to a business on Naren Avenue when he was confronted by a man holding a gun. Police say the suspect pointed the firearm at the victim's head and forced him into the back of a trailer. He was then driven to a storage facility where he was forced to unlock a unit and give the thieves access. Around $25,000 worth of merchandise was stolen, along with the victim's cell phone. He was eventually dropped back off at the store where he was kidnapped from and wasn't physically hurt. Over the next 2 years, police arrested two suspects in Winnipeg and another in Ontario. Three men, who were 34, 35, and 43, now face a list of charges. Meantime, more help is on the way to the waterlogged community of Swan River and Swan Valley West. Global News reporter Jeff Braun tells us more.
20: The province and the Canadian Red Cross are providing more in-person supports for flood-affected residents. Help includes assistance with submitting insurance claims, financial assistance applications, and information on recovery programs and services. More details, like dates and times for the in-person supports, will be announced in the coming days. The province says it also continues to talk with the federal government to get more resources for flood recovery efforts. Jeff Braun, Global News.
19: And sweltering heat is about to blanket much of southern Manitoba in the next week or so. The province issuing a heat advisory. Environment Canada says a stationary ridge of high pressure is about to settle over us, bringing us daily highs in the 30s. Scott Cather with WeatherLogix explains that severe weather or thunderstorms are not very likely.
21: You need to have hot, humid air near the ground and colder air higher up in the atmosphere that allows that hot, humid air near the ground to rise into these storms. So I think for most of the weekend, it might actually be a bit too hot for storms.
19: He says there could be one today or another on Monday when temperatures cool down. But otherwise, he says it should be hot and clear throughout the weekend. Global News time is 12:32. 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
19: A special weather statement is in effect for all of southern Manitoba, including the city of Winnipeg. A long-duration heat event is expected to last into next week. Sunny skies this afternoon, hazy with the risk of a thunderstorm late today, high of 30 degrees, feels like 34 with the humidity at times. Tonight, clearing skies, risk of a thunderstorm, and a low of 18. Tomorrow, sunny, south wind 30 kilometers an hour, high of 34, feels like 42 with the humidity. And Sunday, sunny skies with a high of 36 degrees. Right now, it's 25, feels like 32 outside of 680 CJOB. And now taking you back to Jets at Noon.
2: Thank you very much, Aaron Streeter, Kelly Moore, and Jim Toth on a free for all Friday, Jets at noon. And of course, Jim is in the Boston Pizza studio for Gourmet Pizza and Pasta. Bring the team to Boston Pizza. Ernie says, I'm just a green bastard, so I guess we'll have to leave it at that.
1: He was a heck of a wrestler.
2: Okay, well, that's good. Well, I feel a lot better now. I watched the wrestling, by the way, last night, pregame and halftime of the Sea Bears game. We also have our wash method text of the day. Wash method car wash, 690 St. Anne's Road, and at washmethod.com. And don't have the name for the texter, but Jeff Forche, it is the second text that appears on the text line. Any organization that does not embrace change when failing to attain the ultimate goal to win a championship is doomed to repeat failure. And there are 31 teams in the National Hockey League that are doomed to failure pretty much every year, because not all of them make sweeping changes. Some make some changes, but not entire changes. So I guess we have to clarify on what the exact change is. But you look at the Winnipeg Jets, and we just had a caller, Phil, who said, don't trade any of the core guys. But yet the only way you're going to make significant change is to trade the core guys. So it all depends on what your interpretation of change is. But I like your idea that you have to embrace change, though, if you want to get better. I'd really like clarification on what the level of change is. But you're going to win that VIP car wash from Wash Method. Thanks very much. And of course, you'll find Wash Method at 690 St. Anne's Road, or you can find them online at washmethod.com. Jim, we've got Greg waiting patiently.
0: Greg, welcome to Jets at Noon on a free for all Friday. Go ahead. Thanks for waiting.
4: Oh, thanks for letting me share some time with you. Two things. The gentleman before the break talked about coaches and Paul Maurice and so on. I believe professional coaches do have a shelf life. John Cooper is probably the exception to the rule. He's hung in there a long time. So for Paul Maurice to say what he did, and, you know, I've gone as far as I can with that group, that's just reality. The second point, you made a point yesterday on the show about organizational issues. And I believe the Jets overextend themselves as an organization to treat their players with great respect because we're a small market team. They do a great job, starting with the Chipmans and everybody. You guys deal with those folks all the time. Correct me if I'm wrong, but I do believe that our organization itself is second to none. But they have to be because of our location. Have a great day, guys. Bye for now.
0: Thank you very much,
2: Greg. That's a great call.
0: Yeah, I agree, because at points throughout the 15 years, we've heard the word country club or stuff like that. And I get that. Like, I understand that you have to be responsible and you have to, you know, hold players to accountability on playing better and performing to their utmost potential. But you cannot, in this market, get a reputation around the league of, oh, you know, I struggled for 10 games and I got this, or I wasn't treated right here, or I had to do all this on my own. Like, and I always equate it to when Jonathan Toews landed at the airport, like the guy who was on the tarmac driving him to the arena was Mark Chipman. Those are the kinds of things that resonate with players. And I heard another player arrived as a signing of a free agent and somebody sent a staffer or whatever. I know it doesn't seem like much to some fans, but those are the things that matter. And that's the difference this organization has to do. Because the minute something leaks out that, oh, this organization doesn't treat players well, they're already behind the eight ball and they just can't have that. So it's a catch 22. Like, it's a fine line of holding players accountable and not, you know, quote unquote, spoiling them. But on the other hand, you have to be utmost professional and treat them extremely well in order to keep them here.
2: Yeah, I'll go back to a couple of years ago, Jim, when the young man was lost his life in that British pro game. And he was a former Minnesota Duluth teammate and lifelong friend of especially Neil Pionk. But there were others who played with him on the team. Dominic Toninato was part of that group. And the Jets flew on a charter plane, flew four of those players so they could be at the celebration of life and to also provide comfort to the Johnson family. I think that was the young man's last name. It's examples like that of how the Jets treat the players. And Greg is bang on with that. But I would also say the Jets are not unique to that. They have to go the extra mile. But yeah, you talk to players around the National Hockey League, Jim, and there are a lot of teams that go the extra mile for their talent.
0: Yeah, I think most NHL teams understand that and recognize it for sure.
2: Yeah, a couple of things real quick here. I don't know if we have any other calls, but I was mentioning 3 o'clock for the Belgium-Spain game. I had looked and it said times listed central, but it is a 2 o'clock start for Spain and Belgium in that quarterfinal playoff. So thank you to the texter who came in there. And a couple of other people were asking, even Jeff Forte off air, about the game tonight and how's the revenue split. I checked with the Bombers. It's a 50-50 split because of the World Cup displacement. So it's a Toronto Argonaut home game, but they're not getting all of the profits.
0: Toronto might actually make a profit on this game, being that they get 50%.
2: They might indeed, for sure.
0: Text
2: line, Jim, or phone line?
0: We got Rob on the phone line here at Jets at Noon at 780-6868. Go ahead, Rob.
5: Hi, guys. Thanks for having me. I have just an opinion I want to say. We always hear from you guys, from everyone, how hard it is for the Jets to get the free agents to come to Winnipeg and to get these high-priced players and to sign these guys. Here's my thing. Vegas, in their first year, showed every GM and the league a new blueprint on how to put together a winning team, but nobody followed it. They had a bunch of second and third line players, and the difference between the first line minutes and fourth line minutes was less than 3 minutes in their shifts. Why doesn't the team follow that blueprint? Instead of going after these superstars that are signing for $18 million, you get a bunch of second and third line guys at $5 and $6 million, play them properly, and win the way Vegas did with a good tandem goaltending. They went to the Stanley Cup final in their first year on that blueprint, and nobody has ever followed it. Why?
0: Go ahead, Kelly.
2: I was just going to say, you're talking about the first year, and there was an expansion draft involved there. I will say this, it was the best opportunity to succeed expansion draft in the history of the National Hockey League. They even scaled it back a little bit for Seattle. There's no doubt that the Vegas Golden Knights have certainly set a level that's hard to attain. I think you can't let jealousy get involved with it, but it will come back to this. If you're a player and you can, I think for Thomas Hertl, I'm trying to remember what the exact numbers were compared to what he was going to pay in taxes had he stayed in San Jose compared to what it was in Vegas with a different set of rules. And it was like $2 or $3 million a year. I know they just showed the difference for Leo Carlson going back to Anaheim in California. I'm not saying money's all of it, because Vegas certainly has set the template for that. But I think
5: building a team. They built a team with second and third line guys. Nobody played more than any other guy.
2: Who were
5: line four was less than 3 minutes, and they went to the Stanley Cup final. There's a blueprint to follow.
0: They had Mark Stone, who's a first line player. They had William Carlson.
5: They didn't have Mark Stone in his first year. They had Mark
0: Stone. They didn't. Yeah.
5: That's all they had.
0: Yeah. Sorry. But I'll tell you.
5: The only guy they had.
0: You know who has.
2: Why did they fire Gerard Gallant after just 2 years then, if it was so successful?
5: Okay.
0: And one more, Rob. Here's a couple teams that have second and third line players right now. The Seattle Kraken, the Calgary Flames. Elias Pettersson is in Vancouver, but other than him, I would say Vancouver right now. I would even go a little bit further down the list and mention the New York Islanders don't have a superstar couple players. The Columbus Blue Jackets have some really good
2: Matthew
0: players.
2: Matthew Schaefer is going to be a superstar.
0: Well, Matthew Schaefer will be, but they just got him this year. Columbus Blue Jackets. Like, the idea that you're going to not draft or attain really high-end skilled players and just grab a bunch of second and third liners and think it's going to pan out that way. The other reason Vegas was extremely successful that first year was because of Marc-Andre Fleury and net, and I don't think he's a second or third line player. I think he's a bona fide number one player that Pittsburgh, you know, moved on from, but that was set up for them to succeed, and I give them full credit for the players they chose and the roster they put together. But
2: they've been absolutely cutthroat in the pursuit of success, Jim. They are unique in that fashion, and I don't say that disparagingly. I say that from a level of recognizing that there's only one goal in Vegas, and that is to win the Stanley Cup.
0: And all Vegas has done since that first year is gone out and attained superstar players. They've gone out and gone Thomas Hertl. They've gone out and got Mark Stone. They would sign a Max Pacioretty and move him out the door the minute Jack Eichel came to town. Like, they didn't have a blueprint that first year and go, this works, second and third line players, let's stick with it. They did the opposite.
2: Yeah. No, they go for the best talent that's available, and they usually get it. And credit to them, because there's 31 other teams that are trying to do the same thing. And I am in agreement. I know we've got to wrap this up in about 30 seconds, Jim. I'm in agreement with the sentiment, though, that you try to keep that gap from your top-line players to your fourth-line players as tight as possible, so you're not overusing your top line players. They have something left in the tank for when it matters.
0: And I agree with that full-heartedly, Rob, to that point. Yeah. I think you have to have, and that's what the Jets need, is better secondary players. Their secondary players literally let them down this past season. So you're right on that. They need more quality ones. I agree with that.
2: Don't know if anybody's hanging on the line. If you are, we will squeeze in a call or maybe even
0: free for
2: two.
0: All. Free for all.

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7: 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Special weather statement in effect for all of southern Manitoba, including Winnipeg. A long-duration heat event expected, lasting into next week. Sunny and hazy today. The risk of a thunderstorm later this afternoon. High of 30. The Humidex 34. Clearing up late this evening. Risk of a thunderstorm. A low of 18. Sunshine and a south wind of 30 tomorrow with a high of 34 and a Humidex of 42. Sunny and a high of 36 Sunday. Stay hydrated, everybody. Right now, 25, but feels more like 32 at 680 CJOB.
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7: Welcome back to Jets at Noon. Kelly Moore along with Jim Toth. Just a reminder that over the course of that hot, steamy weekend, you might get irritated about something, or you might be elated because you think, hey, it could be a blizzard. Either way, whatever mood you have, give us a call on the BP hotline at 204-780-6800. The Boston Pizza hotline for Jets at Noon. 7 days a week, 24 hours a day, 204-780-6800. And, of course, it's brought to you by Boston Pizza, where you can come in for lunch every weekday, get a delicious main, a side, and a nice cold drink for only $15 only at BP. Well, Daryl's not exactly in a cheery mood on the text line, Jim, at 204-780-6868. He says Kevin Cheveldayoff will not find a second-line center. He's going to rely on the young guys with Namestnikov and Niederreiter as a backstop. Well, Niederreiter doesn't play center, but Namestnikov might. We'll be talking about the 11,000 in the arena by January. We are a fickle market. Thank you very much for that, I think, Daryl.
8: Yeah, and that will appease a lot of the Jets fans who were desperately screaming for more speed and youth last year. So one side will be happy about that for sure. I still think the second line center comes in a Connor Hellebuck trade, and if he's not traded, then I think that texter could be, Daryl might be right. They might be looking at Viggo Bjork, they might be looking at a Braden Jaeger, they might be looking at an Adam Lowry, or they might be looking at a Vlad Namestnikov until some of the younger players develop maybe further down the lineup.
7: And I'd add Morgan Barron to that conversation, ahead of Adam Lowry and Vlad Namestnikov. That's just my own opinion. And it doesn't mean that it's a disaster. Who knows? Braden Jaeger maybe he comes in and does the job. Or Viggo Bjork shows that he's able to do what he did at the World Championship. So I don't know that it's just an automatic guaranteed failure just because a young player wins that job, is it, Jim?
8: No, and I think, like, there's options, right? Like, I've always said this even about Gus Nyquist. I don't think he was the first or second option last year. I honestly don't. I think that when the dust settled and Ehlers had moved on and the likes of Besser were staying in Vancouver, I think they pivoted. And I think they do the same thing this offseason. They probably have four or five charts on the wall with different names at second line center. And I think they're still working the phones and seeing what they can get via trade and what happens. I often wonder too, Kelly, that once Cole Perfetti signed and teams know, like, what his contract's going to be, if that changes the conversation as well. I don't know, but I'm just speculating. I think it's real early to say the summer's over and this is what it is.
7: Yes, I agree. Well, the last word is for Rick, and thanks to everybody, as always. The engagement is fantastic at 204-780-6868, whether it's by phone or by text. But Rick says, last year, the core was not the problem in any way. I agree 100%, Rick. Shifley and Connor had fantastic years. Josh Morrissey was Josh Morrissey. Connor Hellebuck wasn't as good as he was the year before, but then many goaltenders don't reach that standard. In Rick's opinion, the problem, the decisions by Kevin Cheveldayoff over the last 2 years that set the franchise back. Improvement is required on the back end. Well, I think they've taken a step towards that with Mario Ferraro. Once Elias Salomonsson is healthy, I think that helps a little bit too. But I think that'll be an ongoing process for sure, Rick. And a bounce back season from Neil Pionk would aid in that regard as well, along with a completely healthy season by Dylan Sandberg. So, I don't know, Jim. Am I just being an optimistic fool?
8: Well, we are, but we've got time to be optimistic until we see what this lineup looks like for sure. But fascinating conversation, and that's why we do this even in the summers. I love to hear where people are and where they're at and their opinions, so we'll do it again next week.
7: Absolutely. A big thanks to Jeff Forte, as always.
8: Old Mexico.
7: Jim Tolt. Yeah, go Mexico. Or no, Old Mexico.
8: Old Mexico
7: Jim
8: yeah.
7: Toth standing by with the Jim Toth Show after Aaron Streeter in the 1 o'clock news. Thank you for making Jets at Noon part of your day.

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12: Global news at 1 o'clock, I'm Erin Streeter. Sweltering heat is about to blanket much of southern Manitoba for the next week or so. The province issuing a heat advisory. Environment Canada says a stationary ridge of high pressure is about to settle over us, bringing us daily highs in the 30s. Scott Kather with WeatherLogix explains that severe weather or thunderstorms is not very likely during that time.
13: You need to have hot, humid air near the ground and colder air higher up in the atmosphere that allows that hot, humid air near the ground to rise into these storms. So I think for most of the weekend, it might actually be a bit too hot for storms.
12: He says there may be the odd storm today or on Monday when temperatures cool down, but otherwise it should be hot and clear throughout the weekend. Meantime, an ATV crash in northern Manitoba has claimed the life of an essential worker from an evacuated community. Global Sarah McCarthy has the story.
14: RCMP were called to Airport Road on a Pipinupiwin Cree Nation late yesterday afternoon following a single ATV crash. Police and paramedics from Manitoba Wildfire Service provided medical assistance, but the 59-year-old woman died. OPCN remains evacuated fully because of wildfires. Marcel Colombe and Sayasi Dene residents have since returned home. Sarah McCarthy, Global News.
12: The Manitoba Métis Federation is making another large investment in downtown Winnipeg. The government body announcing today that it's purchased the former federal lab space on Ellis Avenue. Mayor Scott Gillingham joined the MMF leadership at the announcement this morning.
15: The MMF is becoming one of the most important partners in the revitalization of our downtown. This acquisition is also another clear indication of confidence in downtown Winnipeg, a confidence that is growing.
12: MMF President David Chartrand says they're looking at purchasing even more properties down the line.
16: Without a downtown, you don't have a city. I don't care where you live, this country, anywhere. Without a downtown, you do not have a city. Yes, we can have great suburbia growth throughout, but if you don't have it, you don't have an image, you don't have the principle of who you are to share with the rest of the world. So without downtown, you're in trouble.
12: The MMF says that the lab spaces will be used by its partners to further research, innovation, and commercialization. And 80 Manitoba kids living with a disability have learned how to ride bikes over the past 2 weeks. Variety, the Children's Charity of Manitoba, held its bike camp in the Transcona East End area. Over the course of the camp, kids progress from adaptive roller bikes to two-wheel coaster bikes, and they learn the skills that are needed to balance and steer a bike on their own. Variety says that research shows that more than 80% of people with autism and 90% of people with Down syndrome never learned to ride a bike, and now they're trying to do their part. Global News Time is 1:03, news on the hour, on the half, and when it breaks on 680 CJOB.
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12: A special weather statement is in effect for all of southern Manitoba this afternoon, including the city of Winnipeg. A long-duration heat event is expected to last into next week. Sunny skies this afternoon, hazy with a risk of a thunderstorm late today. High of 30 degrees, feels like 34 with the humidity at times. Tonight's clearing skies, risk of a thunderstorm and a low of 18. Tomorrow, sunny, south wind 30 kilometers an hour, high of 34, feels like 42 with the humidity. And Sunday, sunny skies with a high of 36 degrees. Right now, it's 26, feels like 32 outside of 680 CJOB.
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20: Good afternoon, everybody. Happy Friday to you. Happy Blue Bombers game day. It's a road game tonight at Princess Auto Stadium, so you better get there. You can't go to many road games right here in Winnipeg. It just doesn't happen very often. So by all means, head down Pembina Highway or use the perimeter to get to Princess Auto Stadium. Wear your road unis for the Bombers and be louder than the home crowd for the Argos tonight, as it is an Argos home game because the World Cup is in Toronto. And for those of you asking, which a lot of you were during Jets at Noon, who gets the revenue, the gate, all that? And it's a 50-50 split, I believe, because the Bombers obviously have to use the employees and stuff, although it is an Argos home game. So as I joked on Jets at Noon, 50% of the gate at Princess Auto Stadium could mean the Argos make a profit on a game for once. And the hush came over the crowd. Tamana Kang producing today, shaking her head. Bad dad joke, Jim. But by all means, we're excited for that. Derek Taylor, Doug Brown, Ed Tate, the whole crew will have the pregame show starting after live at 5, just after 5 with Richard Kluche. The heat is on, so you want to be careful. We talked about it yesterday. We had Environment Canada on. I know the weather has been a big topic throughout the day today as we head into this. I'll just read it to you quickly, and then we're going to get into the do's and don'ts because Folk Fest is going on. We have the Bomber game tonight. I know there's a Sea Bears game at home on Sunday at Canada Life Center in the afternoon about 2:30, but getting to and from places and in this heat is really integral that you stay safe. A special weather statement is in effect for all of southern Manitoba, including Winnipeg. A long-duration heat event is expected lasting into next week. Today, sunny, hazy, risk of a thunderstorm late this afternoon, high of 30, humidex 34. Tonight, clearing late this evening, risk of a thunderstorm, low of 18. Then tomorrow, sunny, south wind 30 kilometers an hour. That's going to feel real nice, real nice. With a high of 34 and a humidex of 42. I once was in Tulsa, Oklahoma for the U.S. Open. I think it was 2007, if I'm correct. And it was like 42 degrees Celsius and the humidex was 48. Why am I bringing that up? Because we're going to talk about that in the next segment. When heroes disappoint you in a roundabout way, I'll tell you a story about that. But Tyson Ruwick is going to join me. Conor McGregor is fighting this weekend. And we're going to get into when you have heroes or athletes or people in your lives, musicians, actors, whatever, and they disappoint you, how you can still have an affection for them even though you're not happy with things they did. We'll do that in the next segment. Bottom of the hour, I have an interesting story of a man who was born in South Africa who moved to Canada. He got became a doctor. He's now in Alberta to practice there, but he used to be here in Manitoba. And he and his son on a whim went down and saw Canada play, lifelong dream, one of those spur-of-the-moment things, saw Canada play South Africa at the World Cup in Los Angeles. We'll get the details from him and talk about the story. World Cup continues this weekend as well, including this afternoon. And then years ago, when I first started the Jim Tilt Show on 680 CJOB in the mid-afternoons or the early afternoons, I had on the Rosé Beach House. And Liz Crawford's going to join me. And Liz and her husband had bought like a rundown. I got to get the refresher on the story, but I remember, I shouldn't say rundown, but they bought a really old sort of hotel, one of those 8-unit hotels. And then they restored it and they made it into this, you know, you could rent it on the weekends and stuff. And I loved it because in the pictures, the theme was like the 50s or something like that. Well, they're expanding into a resort. And we'll get the story from Liz at 1:45 today. Always great to have Liz on. She's awesome and a great guest. But we begin with the heat. And so I read you the forecast there. We spoke with Executive Director of Folkfest, Valerie Shantz. And, of course, Folkfest started last night. I had some buddies that were posting some photos from Instagram. They were having a blast out there. But in this heat, here's what her general advice is for those attending Folkfest, which is sold out this weekend with this heat event.
0: Well, it's the same advice as we give every year, which is, you know, prepare for all the kinds of weather that you're going to experience potentially at the Folk Festival. We are an outdoor event and we take place in the middle of a provincial park. And so, you know, folks who've been coming to the festival for a while have their own tips and tricks. But the main thing we advise is, you know, bring hats, bring sunglasses, wear sunscreen when it's hot. We have water taps throughout the site, so we want people to bring a container or buy a container on site so that they're staying hydrated and just seek out shade. And if at any point they're feeling unwell, we have a big first aid tent and we welcome them to come there and get some extra shade and get some assistance there.
20: So by all means, adhere to that, not just at Folk Fest, but whatever you're doing this weekend, if you're outside for longer than 20 minutes, including tonight's Bomber game, I would heed that advice as well. What do you do if you are experiencing a medical issue, whether it's minor or major? Here once again is Executive Director of Folk Fest, Valerie Shantz.
0: Well, what we provide at the festival, so we're a temporary event and we're up for 4 days. So we provide standard first aid. It happens that a lot of the folks who work at that tent have quite advanced medical training, but we provide standard first aid. And so their job is to sort of assess. And 95% of the folks, probably higher than that, who come to the first aid, it's about things that can be resolved on site so that we can make people more comfortable and they can choose to stay at the festival if they wish. There's a couple of incidents per year generally where somebody might need more attention, and then we coordinate immediately with EMS and they come out and take folks to get a higher level of care at the hospital.
20: So they will help you if you're going out to Folk Fest, and whether it's a minor or major medical issue, there is some assistance on site. And then also maybe if you had to leave with that as well. But adhere to the warnings and what Valerie was telling you in the first clip as well. Now, this begs the question of, like, so thankful that the Folk Fest is sold out, I'm sure. And as Manitobans are very proud of that this year, but last year there was the smoke to deal with. Now this year there's the heat to deal with. How difficult it is dealing with Mother Nature when hosting something outdoors for a couple of days in a row like Folk Fest.
0: Well, it is, you know, it's funny. There's some folks who come to the Folk Festival that what they associate with the Folk Festival is rain and mud. And other people, they associate it with heat. Last year, you're right, we did have smoke, which is not something we had dealt with before. It's just the nature of operating an outdoor event. And, you know, we have colleagues across the country and we all talk about this quite a bit. And the main way that we deal with it is communicating with our audience. So we have a really good app, and we're constantly sending messages out to let folks know what they need to know for the day in terms of preparing themselves. And if weather is changing and we think there might be a weather event coming up, we'll push that out so that people are aware of that as well. But our main job is to inform our audience so they can make the right choices for themselves about how to participate at the event and whether today is a day to come or if they feel like they're, for whatever their personal medical situation is, it's not a good day to come.
20: And finally, Valerie Shant on what's on tap this weekend for all those who still don't know but may have tickets for one night. Here's what all is involved in a sold-out folk fest this year.
0: Well, we have our day stages started this morning already, and so we have music all around the park happening at our various day stages. And then this evening, we have a number of headliners, Lucy Dacus, Jesse Wells. Some folks have been hearing about Angine de Poitrine, who will be playing at our Big Blue. It's going to be a really fun evening tonight. But through the day, you know, the family area is going. People are chilling at the workshop stages. And, you know, there's food and drink here and our handmade village. Just lots to do.
20: And lots to do all throughout the weekend here. Bomber game, of course, like I said, many of other things going on. We know the heat event should be over into early next week as forecasted. We'll wait to see what happens there. But then there's a great outdoor comedy festival. Super Spike goes next week in the volleyball tournament and concert out at Maple Grove Rugby Park, which I've always been a big fan of. So we here at 680 CJOB reached out and talked to Gordon Giesbrick, Professor Emeritus, U of M. He's known as Professor Popsicle. He joined Hal Anderson this morning to discuss tips to stay cool in this heat.
1: So the first thing is, you know, if you have any kind of choice, try to stay away from the hottest period of the day. So, you know, it's kind of 2 to 4 o'clock in the afternoon. Work a little earlier, then work in the evening. Keep hydrated. We hear hydration all the time, but in the heat, hydration is very important. And you don't need medical tests for this. Basically, you can tell if you're hydrated by just looking at your urine when you pee. And if it's dark, you need to drink more. And if it's light, you're doing good. You can stay in the shade when you can. We have a big deck at our cottage, and I'm always tucked in the corner where the tree shade is. Everybody else is sitting out in the heat. And, you know, the most important thing is just to monitor yourself. There's lots of different – we can go over there, those, if you want, but there's lots of different things that change. But the most important thing is if you feel anything – that's a bit off. If you're out in the heat, you should be thinking, okay, heat illness, heat injury is a possibility. Heat stroke is really bad if I really mess up. So I should be watching for things. And if you just feel off, something that's not normal, you need to think about that.
20: Great advice there from Gordon Giesbrick, known as Professor Popsicle. Keep that in mind throughout this weekend. And hopefully this helps you enjoy your weekend, but also stay safe as well. We're going to take our first break here on a Friday, but before

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11: 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A special weather statement is in effect for all of southern Manitoba, including Winnipeg. A long-duration heat event is expected lasting into next week. Today, sunny, hazy, risk of a thunderstorm late this afternoon, high of 30, humidex 34. Tonight, clearing late this evening, risk of a thunderstorm, low of 18. Tomorrow, sunny, south wind 30 kilometers an hour, high of 34, humidex 42. Then Sunday, sunny, and a high of 36. Right now it's 26, feels like 32 at 680 CJOB.
1: The Jim Toth Show, brought to you by Danny's Whole Hog. 25 tasty summers serving Winnipeggers.
11: Pat wins our $25 gift card to Tavern United via Canada Inns. Thank you, Pat. Enjoy that. Have yourself a great weekend. Thanks for listening to 680 CJOB. As you just heard, the Jim Toth Show is brought to you by Danny's Whole Hog. 25 tasty summers serving Winnipeggers. And I'll dare say, here's to 25 more. I'm going to have some gifts from Danny's Whole Hog to give away next week, starting on Tuesday. A little sauce here, a little sauce there. And for somebody who likes to cook, like our producer, Tyson Rewicki, you're a big sauce fan. My brother-in-law was in town last week. He has a slow cooker. He loves the cooking and all that. And when Danny dropped this stuff off, he was blown away. He's like,

0: can I have some of these sauces? I'm like, you sure can. Yeah.
1: I didn't tell you this, Jim, but pretty much ever since you got those sauces, I've been eyeing them up. Yeah. I've just been waiting and hoping that maybe I can snag a few. But
0: when I get in the morning, late morning, when I get in the morning, it's like mice scattering around my desk. I'm like, don't touch that.
1: That's
0: for giveaways to our listeners for sure. But Danny told a great story that he went down to Jamaica and went take me to an offbeat chicken place and private local thing, and he did, and that's where he got his Jamaican jerk sauce from.
1: Oh, jerk rubs all good.
0: Jerk rubs.
1: It's one of my favorite. I mean, you could be a sauce too. It just depends.
0: Yeah. Who's disappointed you in your life?
1: Many people.
0: We'll save it for Festivus, close to Christmas. But this is an interesting topic because Conor McGregor is going to fight this weekend. I'm kind of excited for it because of who he is and the name and all that. But this sparked a conversation today that I wanted to have But let's get into it with Conor McGregor.
1: Yeah, and so, I mean, he's fighting Max Holloway this weekend, and it's his first fight in 5 years since breaking his leg. And I'm not going to lie. One of the reasons I got into the UFC was because of Conor McGregor. You know, you watch the antics, you watch the press conferences, you watch the interviews, and then you watch the fights as well. And it was just a total mishmash of just a perfect storm of a guy being great on the mic and then being able to back up his trash talk as well. And he became the biggest star in combat sports for a period of time. Now, he's making his comeback, and ever since he went on that original run, he's been involved in a ton of legal battles and issues that he's had to deal with substances. And you kind of just, I'm looking at it and I'm going, man, I really don't like this guy anymore, but I can't lie to myself. While I was watching the press conference last night and he was talking, I was like, I'm excited for this fight. Like, I am.
0: And that's what you said, the total package, right? Like, I saw a quote too that it was from a while ago where they said, did you fall into the fighter thing of fame and money? And he's like, of course I did. Yes, I did. Like, But I was telling somebody on the weekend, he had to, because in my era, boxers could make $50 million a fight, like Holyfield and Tyson, and the list goes on and on. And you could have three or four, a lot of them fought just to make $20 million because they were broke. UFC, you had to make your money outside the octagon, right? You made your name in the octagon, but then to get paid, you had to start like the liquor company like he did and get into movies and all that.
1: He is a special exemption. To the rule, because he was getting paid a lot of money.
0: He was, that's true.
1: With the amount of pay-per-view buys that he was drawing in. No, not as much. I mean, he did get paid for the Floyd fight as well when he boxed Floyd. That was a huge payday for him. But I'm just sitting there going, I really don't want this guy to win, but I'm just so conflicted because all that nostalgia is coming back. And then I'm thinking about the memories that I have of him on the way up. And then I'm also thinking, like, am I a hypocrite right now? Like, thinking, you know, I don't agree with what he's doing, but I can't lie to myself. I'm looking forward to this. Now, it does make things a little easier. I'm a huge Max Holloway fan, the guy that he's fighting, and I hope that he knocks him out cold in the octagon. And the card itself is a great fight card, but it's just that little voice in the back of your mind going, you know, I shouldn't be rooting for any of this.
0: Yeah.
1: You know, just because based off of the terrible, he's assaulted people. He's sexually assaulted people. Or there's cases of sexual assault. You know, there's substance abuse. You know, there's a lot of things that he's done and glorified that's not great, but yet here we are. And it's going to be probably, once again, one of the biggest events in UFC history.
0: Didn't he also have a baby with his life partner on the way and 2 months later, or a baby out of wedlock and a baby 2 months later with his wife?
1: I don't believe that's
0: official. That's not true?
1: No, that's okay. He's...
0: Then I shouldn't be saying it on the air.
1: I
0: thought I saw a quote where somebody asked about that and he said, we worked it out.
1: Well, that would have been there's infidelity
0: right.
1: issues.
0: Okay, yeah,
1: so
0: yeah.
1: There's that as well. But there was, at least it's not public. There's no word about it. That would just be...
0: I misspoke then, I apologize.
1: Yeah, no, but it's going to be... I'm really looking forward to the card itself. But again, and once you hear that music, you start going, oh, Conor McGregor's back.
0: The reason we're talking about this is the feeling you get when you're like, I'm excited to watch this, but I shouldn't be. He's not like a good person, right?
1: Well, did you ever feel the same like with Mike Tyson?
0: Yeah, I did. Yes. Yeah, I did. I loved watching Mike Tyson. And to this day, I'm still watching his clips. And I love the redemption tour he's been on. But also, like, for my era, none of me and my friends don't talk about Mike Tyson at least within the 20 minutes of it going, well, and he also is a convicted rapist, right? Like, and that's kind of stuff in most of people's lives, but in mine, I'm like, yeah, I don't have a lot of time for that. That's extremely disappointing. But the reason this stood out to me too is I came across a same thing with Phil Mickelson, and a golf article came out a month ago about some of the behaviors he's been doing over the years. And I was like, wow, this is extremely disappointing. And then there was one on Angel Cabrera. And I've always been an Angel Cabrera fan. I don't know why, but just from the first time I saw him. And then I followed him at 2007, going back to my weather update. I got to be quick here because I'm running out of time. But I followed him at the 2007 U.S. Open for a couple holes and watched him take a 10 on a par 3 island hole and smoke about 5 cigarettes while he was doing it. And we were watching him, and I just became a fan of his. And then after reading this Mickelson article, the journalist that put it out, there was another couple links. And one was on Angel Cabrera. And the whole concept was I had no idea that he had 3 domestic violent convictions. And he spent 30 months in an Argentina and Brazilian jail. But the whole article was explaining his life and going, is it okay to be a fan of somebody's golfing, boxing, music career, whatever, although you don't like the person or what they did? And that's the conundrum. So we'll leave it with that at 780-6868. Has there been somebody in your life that you really followed and admired and enjoy watching? Maybe not admire, but just enjoy doing what they do, but then been disappointed by some of the things they do away from it? 780-6868. Enjoy the fights, Tyson. Is it on Netflix?
1: No, it'll be on. Canadians can watch it. They can get it on Sportsnet, or they can buy it on their cable provider, but you'll have to pay for it.
0: Okay, thanks for that. 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
12: Good afternoon. I'm Erin Streeter. A years-long investigation into a violent kidnapping has led to a pair of arrests. Police say that a 22-year-old man walked into police HQ on the evening of October 11th, 2024. They said that he told officers that he was delivering merchandise to a business on Narron Avenue when he was confronted by a man holding a gun. Police say the suspect was held at gunpoint and was forced into the back of a trailer. He was then driven to a storage facility where he was forced to unlock a unit and give the thieves access. Around $25,000 worth of merchandise was stolen, along with the victim's cell phone. He was eventually dropped back off at the store where he was kidnapped from and was not physically hurt. Over the next 2 years, police arrested two suspects here in Winnipeg and another in Ontario. Three men who are 34, 35, and 43 now face a list of charges. Meantime, a heat wave is moving into southern Manitoba, and it's going to stick around for at least a couple of days. The province has issued a heat advisory. Environment Canada is forecasting highs in the 30s for next week, with the humidity making it feel more like in the 40s. Scott Kaler with WeatherLogic says the heat will build as the weekend goes on.
13: So today around 30, tomorrow in the low 30s, and then Sunday should be getting up into the mid, maybe upper 30s without the humidity. Yeah, the humidity on top of that will likely feel well into the 40s. Then on Monday, probably still a fairly hot day to start.
12: Kaler says there will be a cold front that moves in after that, which will cool things down just a little bit. And advance voting in the by-election riding of the Pas-Kamisik begins this weekend. There are various places to do so at different times between Saturday and Election Day, which is July 21st. The seat has been vacant following the death of NDP MLA Amanda Lathlin in late March. Right now, the provincial NDP holds 33 seats in the Manitoba Legislature, followed by 20 PC and one Liberal and two Independents. Global News Time is 1:32. 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
12: A special weather statement is in effect for all of southern Manitoba, including the city of Winnipeg. A long-duration heat event is expected to last well into next week. Sunny skies this afternoon, hazy with the risk of a thunderstorm late today. High of 30 degrees, feels like 34 with the humidity at times. Tonight, clearing skies, risk of a thunderstorm and a low of 18. Tomorrow, sunny, south wind 30 kilometers an hour, high of 34, feels like 42 with the humidity. And Sunday, sunny skies with a high of 36. Right now, it's 27, feels like 33 outside of 680 CJOB. And now taking you back to the Jim Toth Show.
0: Thank you, Aaron. They'll be back at 2 and 2:30 and throughout the tops and bottoms of the hours throughout the afternoon here on this Friday. Karen, you in to the news at 4 o'clock. Of course, a live Ben Mulrooney show is next at 2 p.m. Then Richard Cloutier with the news at 4. And the 680 CJB Blue Bombers Argos pregame show with Derek Taylor, Doug Brown, and crew shortly after the news at 5. I want to remind you that the Jim Toth Show is brought to you by Danny's Whole Hog. 25 tasty summers serving Winnipeggers. And we went into the break asking you at 780-6868 if anybody had... Just a minute. I want to do this on the air. Hello? Hello?
17: Hello?
0: No, sorry, Liz. One second. No, I'm sorry. You're not calling me from that. And you need to stop spamming us. Sorry, ladies and gentlemen. Sorry, Liz, one second here. I wanted to do that on the air because I've been inundated with spam lately, and I've talked to Tamana about this and Tyson and everybody else, and I always said that if I ever get another spam call, I'm just going to answer it on the air because I wanted to bring this up. How many spams do you get a day? 780-6868. I get one a day.
18: So do I.
0: Yeah.
18: Actually, two a day.
0: And I get like a Mike from Rogers, and I'm like, no, Mike, you're not from Rogers, and you're lying to me. And then they hang up. But the other day, Tamana, somebody called me, and they said, I'm Mary from Rogers or something. And I said, no, you're not, Mary. You're not with Rogers. You're lying to... And she said, shut up, and hung up on me.
18: Oh, my God.
0: And I was like, you're hanging up on me? You called me with spam. Is there no etiquette with spam calls? I appreciate you listening to me. Anyway, listeners, I'm just wondering, do you get a ton of these spam calls? And let me know at 780-6868. Now, back to regular programming, and I appreciate you bearing with me. Normally, we don't even have our cell phones on during the day, but I've been waiting for that to happen while we're on the air. We're going to pivot a bit. My guest is a doctor in Alberta, and he's had something come up that he's doing. So we're going to switch guests, and I appreciate this is one of the main reasons Liz Crawford is one of the best people you could ever meet, because she's agreed to come on a little earlier than planned. Liz, how are you?
19: I'm great. How are you?
0: Great. Do you get spam calls on your phone? And you're probably a better person than me and just don't answer them.
19: Honestly, I get them all the time, but thankfully they always say likely spam, so I ignore them.
0: I know, but I get them from all parts of Manitoba. They don't say spam. They just say like Morden or something. I'm like, anytime I get that call, and no disrespect to Morden, I just know that this is a spam call. So I wanted to have a little fun with somebody who is spamming me right now. And anyway, I appreciate it. And now I got texts saying, Audrey and Mike says, I get 5 to 6 spam calls from Rogers a week. So I knew this would resonate with our listeners. On the other hand, though, Liz, we want to talk about on a different topic, and I appreciate you bearing with me and having the patience for this. The Rosé Beach House. So I did this story with you when you and your husband sort of purchased the Rosé Beach House and turned it into what it was. And my former boss, Heather Steele, who's now running Global Television, not radio, I absolutely love this story and always wanted follow-ups on it. And lo and behold, you have a follow-up to this. But first of all, explain to people who might not know the great story of the Rosé Beach House.
19: Sure. Okay. Well, first of all, no husband, just a solo act.
0: Oh, sorry. Solo act. Sorry, Liz. That's how long this has been. How long ago did you open this? Sorry. I apologize.
19: No, I opened it 2021. So I guess it's 5 years now, right?
0: My memory's only good for 3 years. So anything past that, I forget. I sincerely apologize. You opened the Rosé Beach House in 2021.
19: Yes. In 2021, because my daughter, who was in Western at the time, had was in a sorority, and some of the girls that were in the sorority, alumni, owned the June Motel, and she phoned me from London and said, you know, Mom, you and your staff, like your girls remind me of these women, and they're amazing, and you should buy a hotel on the beach or a motel on the beach. And for a lark, I just put it into the internet, you know, motels for sale, Manitoba, on beach. And this thing came up on Kijiji. So we bought it.
0: Wow, how weird. Why wouldn't you, right?
19: Right? Like, I mean, sure. How hard could it be? I don't know. So we did. We bought it, and we spent three months renovating it, and we opened it. And it was just amazing, the support we got from Manitobans. And they loved the concept. It is a retro California-type concept. And so, yeah, we've been having a blast with it.
0: Well, I love the concept, too. And I remember when you did it, and I was looking at it, and I'm like, this reminds me of the 50s. This reminds me of a Quentin Tarantino movie. This reminds me of retro all the time. And so from 2021 till now, and we'll get into the new aspect of this, but fair to say successful?
19: It's been great. It's been very successful. Yes. Yes, for sure.
0: Awesome. So now you're expanding. Tell us what's new at the Rosé Beach House.
19: Well, I got a partner on the expansion side, Melanie, a friend of mine, and we bought the lot beside and the lot behind, and we tore down the house, and we've built a new building there. It's the first building in Winnipeg Beach on the main strip there in 61 years, we're told.
0: So, wow.
19: Yeah. So we went for it, and we built a whole new section, and we turned the former parking lot in the middle into a community space where we do movies, we have live music, we do all kinds of fun activities, and there's all kinds of loungers in there. And I absolutely love showing up on a Monday, and the weekend guests have redecorated everything because they've had a party.
0: People clean up after themselves, though, don't they, Liz?
19: For the most part. But it's definitely always redecorated, which cracks me up. And we brought in these amazing 10-foot palm trees. They're not real, of course, but they look real. So you really get that vibe.
0: Yeah, no kidding. And that was the theme all along. And now you've expanded into, well, basically kind of a resort.
19: Exactly, yes. And then in the winter will be the Rosé Chalet, and we're going to have a spa, a sauna, a hot tub. So we want to keep this momentum going all year round and provide people with a really fun place to come and stay.
0: That's outstanding. So how many people can stay there at one time or one weekend or however long they want to book?
19: Yeah, most rooms have double occupancy, so we have about 30 people on the weekends, and so it's really it's a really good time.
0: Has this been everything you kind of thought it would be? I know that when people take on projects like this, the idea of it, like, well, how many people do we know that always wanted to open a bar, right? And then they open a bar, and then they realize how much work it is, and how you have to show up in the morning for deliveries and everything like that. What have been the challenges with this? But in general, has it been exactly what you wanted it to be?
19: I don't know that I knew what I wanted it to be. I mean, we kind of just jumped at the opportunity to do something. It was the pandemic. Everything else was really slowing down. We had time. I don't know that we really knew what we were doing or getting into, but it's turned out to be, I think, better than I thought it would be. Lots of challenges sometimes. I mean, you know, talk to me about after a bachelorette weekend, what goes on. That's the only the only insurance claim I've ever made.
0: After a bachelorette party, an insurance claim.
19: Yep. Oh. So, you know, there's some surprises along the way, most definitely, but it's just been pure joy, honestly.
0: Yeah, and I guess that's the beauty of it, right? Like, a couple could come out and take advantage of it, or you could have, like, a full event, like a bachelor party or a family reunion, or just multiple friends wanting to spend the weekend together out at the Winnipeg Beach.
19: Absolutely. And Winnipeg Beach in itself, I don't know if you've caught the news lately, but it's getting lots of traction. There's all kinds of things to do there. The new Playland has just opened up again. There's the Breakwater Cafe is this really cute, like, Hallmark movie looking coffee house and all the live music. So I feel like the beach itself is going through a rebirth, and it's really awesome.
0: Yeah, that, I like to hear that because of how you went in 2021 and you know, you had this concept. But you also kind of felt like this could sort of do what you mentioned a bit, is rejuvenate and bring some more eyeballs and then visitors there.
19: Yeah, and I hope that just continues. I hear there's lots of fun things in the future in the works that they're talking about. And, you know, there was a time many years ago where the train went up there. We all kind of know the history. If you know the history of Winnipeg Beach, it was the destination in Manitoba. Every weekend, people took the train up there. There was, a giant roller coaster on the beach, and they partied all weekend long. There was big dance halls, and, I mean, it was such a moment, and I feel like we might be working our way back there.
0: Well, that's awesome, and I think that you played a big role in that with what you did back in 2021 with the Rosé Beach House to where it is now expanding as well. Thanks for doing this, Liz. I always like the update, and always fun having you on. Where can people find more information on the Rosé Beach House or to book?
19: Oh, they can just go to our web house. It's therosebeachhouse.com. Or Instagram, of course. We're always really engaged in social media. So,
0: Are you booked this weekend?
19: We're booked this weekend, but we have some availability in the coming weeks.
0: Awesome. So not this weekend, but it's a little short notice anyways. But you bachelorette parties, you take it easy out there.
19: You're right.
0: Just calm down a little bit at least. Thanks. Thanks, Liz. All the best. Have a great weekend and good luck with the expansion.
19: Thank you so much.
0: Rosé Beach House. By all means, check it out. Book if you can. It looks fantastic. And Liz is one of the great people in our province, as I said. And I'm so happy that they found some success there. So we'll take a break now. Then we'll get into our World Cup story of a local gentleman who grew up here. He's now a doctor in Alberta. So we'll see if he's available now. And I understand anything in the medical industry, we'll have to take a break. But we'll check in with him to see his unique story with his son. But Aubrey says, hey, I have an average of 5 to 6 spam calls from Rogers every single day from all different numbers, and it's getting annoying already. Bob has said, I'd like to play with spammers just for the sole purpose of keeping them on the phone longer than somebody else. David says, does a spam sandwich count? We'll do that, Dave. Yeah, I don't know if that's the healthiest, but good. That's a good one. I don't get spam calls. I send spam texts like this one from Ron B. I get the joke there, Ron. Jamie says, I get 3 to 4 a day, small business owner. My phone caller idea does say any valid or suspected spam. Well, mine does too, but I'm at the point where I'm just answering this and they're just, I don't want to be rude, but also like, stop calling me. When they're just like, oh, it's Mike from Rogers. I'm like, no, it's not. This isn't Mike from Rogers. And then they just hang up and, more come in. But, I appreciate bearing with me. I was wondering if I should do that on the air. And then when it came in, I'm like, yeah, I'm going to do this. So if you're listening, Rogers, take it easy. I mean, you just closed some radio stations. Maybe you could just reinvest in that instead of all these spam callers. Just my opinion. We'll take a break. We'll talk World Cup next on 680 CGOB.
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0: 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A special weather statement is in effect for all of southern Manitoba, including Winnipeg. A long-duration heat event is expected lasting into next week. Today, sunny, hazy, risk of a thunderstorm late this afternoon, high of 30, humidex 34. Tonight, clear and late this evening, risk of a thunderstorm, low of 18. Tomorrow, sunny, south wind 30 kilometers an hour, high of 34, humidex 42. Then Sunday, sunny and a high of 36. Right now, it's 27, but it feels like 33 at 680 CJOB.
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0: We now have my guest, who is a doctor. Gani Munsami joins me now. Gani, how are you?
32: I'm doing great, thanks. How are you?
0: I'm doing great. I really appreciate you taking the time. I know you're busy. I know you have your own medical practice. So thank you for taking the time out today and sharing this story. Our mutual friend, well, your mother-in-law, Dolores, sent me this email about what a great opportunity you had to go to a World Cup game. Before we get to that, Gani, tell us your story. You were born in South Africa, but came here to Manitoba.
32: That's correct. I moved to Manitoba in 1999 to practice in a rural town called Emerson, Manitoba. Also worked in Morris, Manitoba, and lived in Manitoba, worked in Manitoba till 2015, which is when I moved to Edmonton.
0: Right. And now you have is it your own practice or just a general practice?
32: Yeah, I do a fair bit of, a little bit of everything. I have a general practice. I work as a hospitalist as well. And work at a few nursing homes as well.
0: Okay, well, great. We appreciate you sharing that. Now, the reason I wanted to have you on is because I understand you had a fantastic, unique opportunity that you jumped at to go down and watch Canada at the World Cup in Los Angeles and to share that with your son.
32: That is correct, yes.
0: So tell us how that happened.
32: Well, as you know, with World Cup fever going on, we've been watching a lot of the games. My son's a huge soccer fan as well. And I actually got to go to the Canada-Qatar game in Vancouver, which was probably one of the best sporting events I had been to at that point. As you know, Canada won that game 6-0. So it was an exhilarating experience. And then returning from that, as the group stages progressed, we found out that Canada would be playing South Africa in the round of 32, which, for that to happen at any World Cup would be almost impossible, where the country that I was born in versus my adopted country playing each other was obviously a once-in-a-lifetime experience.
0: Yeah, and I resonate with that, and I think a lot of people do. Like, you kind of want to watch Canada play. You kind of follow your home country. But the idea that you could see a World Cup match between the two is very, very rare.
32: Correct. Because I'd already gone to a World Cup game, I was actually, as much as I wanted to, very reluctant because, number one, it was, in Los Angeles and the logistics of getting there. And number two, the ticket prices would be very expensive. But my wife, who's Manitoban, of course, insisted I should go. And so you can't say no to your wife. So, of course, I decided to go.
0: Very wise man to never say no to your wife. That's good. So tell us about the journey, how quick it came about, and how did you and your son enjoy the experience?
32: Yeah, so literally, as you know, South Africa wasn't the favorites to beat South Korea. So for all intents and purposes, it was Canada to play South Korea in Los Angeles. And as it happened, well, South Africa actually ended up beating South Korea, which was totally unexpected. And so that's what set up this Canada versus South Africa game. So with regards to that, I thought ticket prices would be through the roof. But as it turns out, a lot of South Korean fans decided to sell their tickets because, of course, South Korea wasn't going to be playing in Los Angeles anymore. And consequently, the prices weren't that terrible. And so I had literally about an hour, 2 days before the event to kind of plan and book everything. So it was pretty hectic. But, and of course, the best person to take would have been, well, both my sons. But my one son is heavily involved in baseball and had a tournament the weekend. And my youngest son, who's the biggest soccer fan of the two, was available. So it was a no-brainer. And he was ecstatic to go to the game. So, yeah, quick preparations. Thankfully, there were some good flights. And we managed to get down to Los Angeles. And what an experience.
0: And, lots of times we interview people and we go once in a lifetime opportunity and they say, well, I think so, blah, blah, blah. clearly, this goes without saying, with you and your one son, a once-in-a-lifetime opportunity. I'm sure it was an outstanding experience.
32: It was absolutely, probably the best sporting experience I've had. And, you know, I've been living in Edmonton. I've been to a few Oilers playoff games, as you know, for the past couple of years. And this definitely topped that by a mile.
0: Wow, that's great, Gunny. I really appreciate sharing the story. We're always looking for Manitobans who are having great world experiences, and this is just one of them. And I appreciate that you got to do it, but also that you took the time to share it with us on the airwaves here in your former province. And thank you for this, and all the best.
32: Oh, thank you very much. Can I make one last comment?
0: Of course, yeah.
32: And this is sort of a funny story. My son, who's five, was conflicted as well, because he knows South Africa is my birth country, but Canada is my adopted country. So his grand plan was, well, this is what we'll do, Dad. For the first half, we'll cheer for South Africa. And then in the second half, we'll cheer for Canada. But as it turns out, when we got to the game with all the Canadian fans around, he changed his mind and said, you know what, we're just going to cheer for Canada all the way.
0: Well, I appreciate you sharing that. I didn't want to put you on the spot and ask you for who you cheered for, but that was pretty diplomatic of your son. But I'm glad that Canada wore out, and I'm glad Canada won the game for him as well, and your experience.
32: Oh, yeah, exactly.
0: Yeah, Gunny, yeah, thanks much. I appreciate it, and enjoy the rest of the World Cup, sir.
32: You bet. Thank you, sir. You too.
0: Gunny Mansami, who got an experience, some World Cup action, and do it with his son. And, of course, it is so rare to, like, I'm Hungarian, right? My mom's Irish. The idea that you could watch a World Cup game with Ireland and Canada or Hungary and Canada, as my dad would say, Hungary's got a long way to go. But I appreciate that story. I want to quickly squeeze in, because it was a great discussion on the start today, Brett McGarry, Greg Macklin. If you can, go back to the audio vault. I think you'll enjoy this discussion. But it led to our question of the day. Do you ever stop to help someone who looks like they need it? And that's up at cgob.com. Not anymore. And that's where the Greg Macklin story began. 44% of you during the day, yes, not at night, 31%, never have, 13%. Yes, I always have, 11%. Again, our audio vault has that conversation from the start this morning. It's worth your time. I am out of time. Enjoy the Bomber game tonight. Enjoy the Sea Bears game on Sunday. Enjoy Folk Fest if you're going. Stay hydrated, stay cool, and beware of the heat. Thanks to Tamana Kang for making the show go. Thank you for listening and participating. The Ben Mulrooney Show is next on 680 CJOB.
1: Hi there, Brett McGarry here, and I want to talk about keeping cool at bedtime with Sleep Country. As I've been telling you over the last few weeks, I run volcano hot when I sleep. And on hotter days, that's bad, because with my previous mattress, I would superheat it, and then I couldn't sleep. I'd be flopping around like a starfish trying to cool down. So when I needed a new mattress, I asked one of the sleep experts at Sleep Country for help, and I got the Casper Wave Hybrid Snow Mattress, which specializes in cooling comfort. And with the heat waves we've been through, I am thrilled to say it works. Yes, I have air conditioning in my apartment, but it got off to a rough start in the heat, and it kind of stopped working for a while. 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So if you're having a tough time sleeping because it's just too hot, check out your local Sleep Country to stay cool this summer.
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9: Good afternoon, I'm Erin Streeter. Arrests have been made after a delivery driver was kidnapped at gunpoint 2 years ago. It happened on the evening of October 11th, 2024. The victim, who is then 22, was delivering merchandise to a business on Narron Avenue when he was confronted by a man holding a gun. Constable Stephen Spencer says the suspect pointed the firearm at the victim's head and forced him into the back of a trailer.
10: And that was just the beginning of the ordeal. The victim was then held at gunpoint under threats of harm to him and his family while the suspects drove him to a storage facility in the 1300 block of Notre Dame Avenue.
9: At the facility, he was forced to unlock a unit, and around $25,000 of merchandise was stolen from inside. The victim was eventually dropped back off at the store where he was kidnapped from and wasn't physically hurt. Over the next 2 years, police arrested two suspects here in Winnipeg and another in Ontario. Three men, who were 34, 35, and 43, now face a list of charges. Meantime, more help is on the way to the waterlogged communities of Swan River and Swan Valley West. Global News reporter Jeff Braun tells us more.
11: The province and the Canadian Red Cross are providing more in-person supports for flood-affected residents. Help includes assistance with submitting insurance claims, financial assistance applications, and information on recovery programs and services. More details, like dates and times for the in-person supports, will be announced in the coming days. The province says it also continues to talk with the federal government to get more resources for flood recovery efforts. Jeff Braun, Global News.
9: After a very stormy June, summer temperatures have arrived in southern Manitoba, the province issuing a heat advisory. Environment Canada also issuing a special weather statement in the wake of that heat wave. Daily highs are expected to be in the 30s, with the humidex making it feel much higher than that. Scott Kather with WeatherLogix tells us what will it be like for the kickoff to the Bomber game tonight.
12: Just around 30 or just dropping below 30, and then temperatures falling a little bit through the game, probably low to mid-20s by the end of the game. Not seeing any real risk or any weather through the game tonight, so it's looking like should be all clear in that regard. Maybe a few clouds.
9: Kaler says that we're in for a stretch of hot weather and maybe the isolated thunderstorm here and there. And dozens of kids living with a disability have now learned how to ride a bike thanks to a charity. The Children's Charity of Manitoba wrapped up its two bike camp programs in the Transcona East End Arena today, teaching 80 kids how to ride bikes. CEO Jeff Libra says it's a rite of passage that many of us take for granted.
13: When a child is able to ride a bike independently on their own, it opens up a whole new world of possibilities. So everybody's excited to be here, and lots of hugs, lots of tears, lots of smiles.
9: He says it's the biggest camp of its kind in North America. Global News time is 2:03, news on the hour, on the half, and when it breaks on 680 CJOB.
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9: A special weather statement is in effect for all of southern Manitoba this afternoon, including the city of Winnipeg. A long-duration heat event is expected to last into next week. Today, sunny and hazy with the risk of a thunderstorm late this afternoon. High of 30 degrees. Feels like 34 with the humidity at times. Tonight, clearing skies, risk of a thunderstorm and a low of 18. Tomorrow, sunny, south wind 30 kilometers an hour. High of 34. Feels like 42 with the humidity. And Sunday, sunny skies with a high of 36 degrees. Right now, it is 27. Feels like 33 outside of 680 CJOB.
17: I think he lives by the credo, one person's trash is another person's treasure.
18: I wanted to come out and do the New York City Garbage Not Invited edition. Obviously dressed for the occasion. I know a lot of people wanted to be here today to support their girl, T. Swift. I couldn't be here, so I'm picking up garbage around Madison Square Garden as close as you would have gotten, so you can be here in spirit and carry around a piece of their wedding day in your pocket wherever you go.
17: Intrepid. Would you,
19: yes, sir.
17: Would you buy for $25 American plus $10 shipping a piece of the wedding by way of Justin Jignac and his trash that has been put in a little plastic container?
19: Not even on my worst day. Not even if I'd gone to the dentist and had a whole bunch of freezing done and I was like, I didn't know where I was and I thought I was living in... No. Absolutely not.
17: Amy, the swelling has entered the chat.
20: It's entered the chat. It's almost like someone punched me in the face.
19: Yeah. What are you looking at me for?
20: Well.
17: So would you buy this? I think this is ingenious, right? It's got not invited edition, and it's got the logo from their wedding. Doesn't say anything beyond that.
20: I doubt it's actually officially from the wedding.
17: Well,
19: no.
17: He's out there.
19: You can see video of him picking up all these
20: That's
19: bits.
20: So gross. No, of
17: sure
20: course
17: it's gross.
20: I would
17: no,
20: not.
17: But what he says
20: that.
17: Is it's hermetically sealed. It will not smell. But
19: he's done this before as well with other garbage in New York City.
17: Yeah, he's done it after big events. That is the thing he does. But thus far, 1,300 people have purchased these at $25 a pop.
19: That's about $32,000.
20: That's insane.
19: That's some good trash money.
17: No, but you know what? Entrepreneurship. Like this guy took trash and turned it into treasure. That's a great thing. I think this guy, he called himself an artist, but he's a hustler.
20: Yeah.
19: I thought it was a joke at first. I thought it was like one of those, okay, there's no... It's actually true. It is actually true. But think about this. Some of the things that he people were buying.
17: Yeah.
19: You're like, oh, so what's the trash exactly? Oh, cigarette butts. Oh, that's lovely.
20: Ew.
19: Yeah, straws, bottle caps, plastic utensils. I love this one. Ring pop. And then we were talking about this one. A single AirPod.
17: Someone lost their AirPod. I think that's really... Could you imagine if all of a sudden you're walking... You happen to be on a plane and the AirPod just starts working because it's paired to somebody in first class and then you look up there and it's somebody from the wedding?
19: Yeah. But it's like, you have no idea. There's like 1,000 famous
20: or not... But how do you know that's
19: not...
20: from the wedding officially?
17: It doesn't really matter. Yeah. It doesn't... There's no... You're not selling this at... It's $25 a pop. Like, no, He's not. There's no.
20: That's a good price for an AirPod.
17: Yeah, there's no certificate of authenticity here. So I just think he's been doing this. By the way, he's been selling trash in New York since 2001, and he said each cube is sealed, signed, and smell proof.
19: Think about what we could sell from the streets of Toronto.
20: Yeah.
17: Would you say we? This is not. We're not. I'm not.
19: No, this going is a business we're starting.
17: Business plan.
20: You love
19: this
20: entrepreneurs.
19: Is brand new.
17: Yeah, that's not. Yeah, I do love entrepreneurs, and I've tried my hand at entrepreneurship. I can't do it.
20: Oh,
17: you know, I can't be one of those people who flies without a net.
19: Maybe you could be the guy collecting it, all the trash.
17: Listen, if
19: and then Amy's great at selling this stuff
17: ever,
19: online.
17: Yeah. If it's ever court appointed, if it's
20: Here
17: court appointed, I'll do it.
19: Yeah. You've done that too. But there was also one. The most disgusting one was. A discarded ovulation kit.
17: Okay, who's doing that at the wedding?
19: Who had that?
17: Yeah, again, that's not from the wedding.
19: I needed that right during the wedding. Oh,
17: because it didn't happen during the wedding. This is someone who just dropped it by Madison Square Garden, which is what's funny about this. I'm sure some of this stuff is in fact.
20: The AirPod is not from a wedding.
19: It speaks to how insane Taylor Swift fans are, how like passionate they are.
17: Well,
19: I'll tell you
17: what's insane, how they're going to jam an entire halftime show into 11 minutes at the FIFA World Cup final. Because we were talking about this a couple of days ago, that at the Super Bowl, it's 30 minutes, right? And they time it to the second. Someone was trying to break down how the math doesn't math.
20: Who's performing?
17: Chris Martin, as well as a children's choir. And I think there's going to be Miss Piggy and Kermit as well are going to be there. Shakira, Madonna, Justin Bieber, and BTS, as well as a couple of
20: for
17: other
20: 11 international... minutes?
17: Yeah.
19: Burna Boy.
17: But on top of that, the question
19: Burna
17: is,
19: Boy?
17: how are they going to stage this? And my
19: Joey knows who Burna Boy is.
17: Of course he does. He's a man of the world. Well-traveled. Yeah. Who's Burna Boy?
16: Burna Boy is the one who created most of Canada soccer songs for FIFA itself. And
17: Canada.
16: Canada soccer songs, basically FIFA's playlist from Canada.
19: Okay.
16: It was created by Burna Boy. Uh-huh. He was the music director and not the singer.
17: Okay.
16: So all the songs that are created, he's the one who has given music in all of them.
17: Oh, yeah, that's good.
19: Okay.
17: Oh, good. But so in 15 minutes, the halftime is 15 minutes. The show is 11. And so the only way I think this works is if they have separate set pieces mm-hmm. for all the different people. So one gets carted out while they bring some others and they get them ready, and then that one leaves. So that's one less thing to do.
19: You don't have time to build anything.
17: No, and I think it's going to be a stripped-down thing. This is not going to look like Bad Bunny at the Super Bowl.
19: No.
17: And I think they're all singing to a track, which means, because that way you can guarantee nobody goes off script.
20: Or they're all singing, like Chris Martin's playing piano and they're all coming in and doing like
17: maybe
20: a verse or something.
17: But yeah, he's,
20: I
17: so,
20: don't know
17: so
20: how.
17: This is his vision. But let's also not forget, like, they threw Justin Bieber in at the last minute versus Bad Bunny was announced months and months and months and months before. So he was able to plan and stage and envision. I do not think that they are doing anything close to mm-hmm. something that big.
20: Nope.
17: What do you think?
19: I think, they possibly could be doing stuff. They wouldn't do it from the sidelines in places that they have already set up on the sidelines, because they have to be in the middle of the stadium for people, the fans there to watch, right?
17: I don't know, man.
19: I mean, it is less about the people there than it is about the billions of people watching.
17: Yeah. It does feel to me like this is going to be stripped down, pared back, and everyone's singing like a little vignette, because honestly, Madonna is going to, even if you were doing the Super Bowl, this what, 5, 6, 7 times bigger than the audience at the Super Bowl, if that, probably more. So if you're told you get 2 minutes, you're happy you got those 2 minutes.
19: Yeah. And she's got a new dance record out.
20: Madonna?
17: Yeah. Well, I wonder if they're going to do duets. I wonder if it's going to be Shakira and BTS, Madonna and Bieber, and then Chris Martin and everybody else. Oh, and Burna Boy.
19: Oh, and also Gustavo Dudamel, and the PS22 chorus.
17: Yes.
19: Public School 22.
17: When they announced it was the PS22 chorus featuring Chris Martin.
19: Yes.
17: I was like, they can get that.
19: Also Kermit the Frog and Miss Piggy.
17: Yeah.
19: So,
20: beautiful.
19: I don't know what I don't. Well, you know what? The Miss Piggy's got a voice.
17: I wonder if some of it's going to be televised, like if some of it's going to be pre-recorded. Because that could be part of it too, right?
20: No, it's live. It's the World Cup.
17: Why would no, but what I
19: no,
17: mean.
19: No, I bet you it's the whole thing. No. I bet you the whole thing is.
20: Live.
19: No, not live. I bet you. I disagreed earlier, but I think I agree with Ben now. I bet you they pre-recorded.
17: Well, how about this? What if there's, like I said, you've got these modular pieces that come in one after the other, so it's easier to remove. And then as a transition to something bigger, a finale, they have a taped piece, right, with the choir or something. I don't know. Taped piece that allows them to really set this thing up. And there you go. Or end with a taped piece, which then allows you the time to clear the set pieces.
19: Well, the most important thing is who's going to be playing. So we got to just hope it's going to be France versus Norway, right?
20: Sure.
17: Yeah. Sure.
20: Why not?
17: Sure.
20: I don't care who's playing. When is it?
17: When is it? When's the finale? When's the final?
19: The final is going to be the 19th.
17: 19th.
19: Which is of July,
16: Sunday.
19: Which is a Sunday.
17: Yeah.
19: It's 3 o'clock in the afternoon.
17: Kind of perfect.
19: Well, they have to have it. You think, wouldn't they usually do that? 3 o'clock in the afternoon here is 9 o'clock in Europe. And that's their big, huge football audience, right?
17: All right.
19: England and France. Yeah.
17: Great to see all of you today. Happy Friday, by the way.
19: When
17: we come back, we've got the FIFA version of Debbie Downer. You're going to want to stick around for that.
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4: A special weather statement is in effect for all of southern Manitoba this afternoon, including the city of Winnipeg. A long-duration heat event is expected to last into next week. Today, sunny and hazy with the risk of a thunderstorm late this afternoon, high of 30 degrees, feels like 34 with the humidity at times. Tonight, clearing skies, risk of a thunderstorm and a low of 18. Tomorrow, sunny, south wind 30 kilometers an hour, high of 34, feels like 42 with the humidity. And Sunday, sunny skies with a high of 36 degrees. Right now, it is 27, feels like 33 outside of 680 CJOB.

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1: Hey, everybody. I forgot to start the show as I typically do with my common welcome of the Happy FIFA, everybody. Happy FIFA, Intrepid.
2: Happy FIFA to you, too.
1: Happy FIFA, Joy.
3: Happy FIFA.
1: Happy FIFA, Amy. Happy FIFA. No. Okay. Well, and happy FIFA, Greg Brady. Happy FIFA to
4: it's
1: you.
4: It's FIFA, that's right. We don't call it the World Cup because of trademark infringement, so it's FIFA.
1: All right, so here is what we know. The world loves a couple of things about the FIFA. We love the Scottish fans. I actually saw someone on social media today, a Scottish woman, saying, hey, to the people of Boston, you can't keep them, you know. They have shenanigans they have to get up to back here at home. And I thought it was quite cute, quite delightful, and quite.
2: And then the people of Boston got the English fans and were quickly hating FIFA because of the drunkenness.
1: Because if there's one thing we've learned is the Scottish men can hold their liquor,
2: and they have fun with it,
1: and they have fun. They're happy,
2: and the Brits, they try to fight.
1: Yeah, the Scots are happy drunks. Mm-hmm. But the other thing that we've been loving is Norway. What's the guy's name? The star?
2: It's Erling.
1: Erling Haaland.
2: Yes.
1: Yes, Erling Haaland. Yes, the Norse god. But the other thing that we've loved is the fans and the rowing, right? The Viking row. And that's been wonderful. And there's animation online.
2: If you haven't seen it, it's all these fans get together. Yep. It was actually created right before the World Cup.
1: Right before the World Cup. And people get into it. And then the fans do it. In the stands, but they do it on the streets.
2: They do it in sync, and they all do this row.
1: They do this row.
2: They lean forward, and it's like they're on a rowing machine, and they go, row.
1: Except if you look closely at some of these games, there's one dude.
2: A singular man
1: refusing to row. And people were curious about this. Every time they did, the camera would pan to him. Nothing. Nope. Sat there with his arms crossed. His name.
2: A really stern look on his face.
1: So the internet did what the internet did. The sleuths got involved. And we found out that his name is Emil Lappen. And he is a Norway fan. He's gone viral for all the wrong reasons. But he is a man who stands by his convictions. Why would you say he refuses to participate in this joyous event? Do we have him saying it? Let's listen.
5: First of all, I just find it really stupid. That's the thing I thought when they came up with it, that it was stupid and annoying, and I didn't want to do it. And then it copies a lot of what Iceland were doing, and it's factually wrong. They didn't row, they sailed over the Atlantic.
1: It's partially true. I mean, they would row when they would get close to land.
2: Yeah, they didn't. Nobody ever said they rowed the entire way over the sea.
1: But here's why I respect the man. Here's why I respect him. Because when I go to a sporting event, I refuse.
2: To do the wave?
1: To do the wave.
2: I put my hands up when I'm sitting down.
1: No, I don't do it. I do not do it. I don't care.
2: But I'm as tall as everyone else.
1: And there's always a guy in your

0: there's always a guy like within a stone's throw goes, come on, everybody, let's start the wave. And I look at him, and I see, you sad, sad man. I'm not going to give you what you want. You're not getting that from me. And so in that way, I am Emil Lapin. However, you reminded me that in that way, I'm also like this character from Saturday Night Live.
1: Oh, look, guys, I just caught the bouquet. You know who else loves flowers? Honeybees. Too bad they're on their way out.
0: Debbie Downer. Yes, I appreciate Debbie Downer.
2: So this guy, Emil, he's a contrarian. Yeah. Or a contrarian. Say, even in a country as happy as Norway with the people that are just energetic and so thrilled to be there.
0: I just want to do it.
2: You're gonna have one guy there who's stupid. No.
0: Yeah.
2: I don't think so.
0: Yeah, but listen, he's standing up for what he believes in. So good on you, Emil Lapin. You keep supporting your team without doing something that you feel is stupid. Now we gotta, believe it or not, I'm coming to the defense of the CBC here. What?
3: How could that be?
0: Cue the keyboard warriors. What do you mean Mulroney is supporting the CBC? Okay, so the Daily Mail and a few and people all over the internet are going crazy over what they say is the woke journalists at the CBC talking about rebirthdays. Rebirthdays, like rebirth. And let's listen to a little bit of a back and forth that happened on the CBC where they're discussing people who choose to celebrate days other than the day they were born.
4: Well, it's interesting because if you just look at the word rebirthday, rebirth. So for people who are taking a much more personal, deeper approach, it really marks a new beginning for them. For some people who are overcoming a life-threatening illness, even a cancer diagnosis and treatment, they'll pick a rebirth day to mark the end of their treatment, for instance. People who are going through life-changing events, new journeys, transgendered people will pick a rebirth day sometimes if they want to start or mark the start of their new journey, their new life. And then, of course, there are not so deep meetings where, you know, people have a birthday really close to Christmas and they're saying, hey, what the heck? I want to have two birthday parties. I'm going to move another birthday.
0: Yeah, I got no problem with this. And I think the CBC was totally fine. If it's a trend, they're just talking about the trend. It's not about transgender people. And even if it is, so what? Like, people can pick if you're born on December 24th, you can celebrate any day you want. When you're a kid and your birthday is that close to Christmas, you are hating life. And you kind of hate your parents a little bit because you know they're skimping out on your gifts. So, yeah. So pick a day in April if you want. I got no problem with that. Hey. I got no problem with any of it. If you want to celebrate a day any time of the year, you go right ahead.
2: My birthday is on essentially Labor Day.
0: Yeah.
2: Right? And so as a kid, it sucked because it'd be back to school.
0: Yeah.
2: And it was like, I could never really. Guess what? I survived.
0: Yeah.
2: I got through it.
0: I know.
2: I did. I'm not triggered now by this sort of thing.
0: One of the ways people survive is they just celebrate on a different day. I got no problem with that.
2: It's not that hard.
0: Here's the thing I have a problem with. So, by the way, CBC, you get a pass on this one. You get a pass.
2: What if somebody wants to change the, it's not the year of the birth, right?
0: Yeah, no, yeah. I identify as a 25-year-old. My niece identify as 85-year-olds. But, no, here's the problem. And this is a very real problem. I would say this is scourge level stuff. People who celebrate a birth week, a birth month, or a half birthday.
2: Half birthday?
0: That three-headed hydra of nonsense needs to be, listen, I'm going to say the thing. Round it up.
2: What's the half birthday?
0: Round it up and put in an re-education camp. Re-education camp. Homelander style in the final season of The Boys. Yeah.
2: Now let's get those keyboard warriors going.
0: You got some stuff to learn. It's a day. And if you want to celebrate, I don't really celebrate birthdays that big. I don't like them. I like them when I get invited to other people's birthdays for a couple of reasons. One, I can opt in or opt out. So I can go to a party where I know is going to be a lot of fun. I like it that my friends celebrate their birthdays. I don't. But if you are somebody who insists to make the whole day about you, and we know those people, right? It's my day.
2: Yep.
0: It's my day. Re-education camp. Chinese Communist Party style re-education camp.
2: Okay,
0: we're
2: back
0: gonna send you there for 6 months, and you're gonna come back a participant in society, and you're gonna realize it ain't all about you.
2: What's a half birthday?
0: It's a nothing thing.
2: No, but what is it?
0: You celebrate this at the 6-month mark.
2: What?
0: Yeah. Yeah.
2: Oh, so if you're January 1st, you're like having July 1st?
0: Yeah, yeah.
2: What? That's not a thing.
0: Of course, that's exactly.
2: I hadn't heard of that one.
0: My point, it's not a thing, and there are people out there who insist that it is.
2: What if you're born on the 4th, every month on the 4th is
0: part of
2: your day?
0: It's silly. These are the people at the beginning of relationships celebrate the first month and the first 2 months and the first 3 months and the first 6 months. No, no, no, no, no.
2: It's been 72 hours since we first kissed.
0: Yeah, exactly. We're sending you to a re-education camp for the crime of being too much.
2: Yeah, and you're not allowed to watch any rom-coms anymore.
0: No rom-coms.
2: No, that's definite.
0: No rom-coms. No, just cinema verite. Just black and white, but seriously.
2: First offense, 6 months, no rom-coms.
0: No rom-coms. 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
2: Second offense, gone.
0: If you're too much, we got to send you there to just so that you can come into line with the rest of us. One day a year, at most. Frankly, I don't even think you need that. Celebrate once every 5 years. But I do have friends who have good parties I like to attend. All right, and on that note, CBC, you get a pass. Nonsense people, we're going to round you up. This is the quality you get on a Friday. Okay, don't go anywhere. When we come back, the great conversation that we had yesterday that we want to share with you with the director of the documentary Predator.
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17: Global news at 2:30. I'm Aaron Streeter. Mother Nature is turning up the heat across southern Manitoba. The province has issued a heat advisory, and Environment Canada is forecasting highs in the 30s for the next week. With the humidity, it'll feel like it's in the 40s. Executive Director of Folkfest, Valerie Shant, says that people should be prepared for the heat.
18: Bring hats, bring sunglasses, wear sunscreen when it's hot. We have water taps throughout the site, so we want people to bring a container or buy a container on site so that they're staying hydrated and just seek out shade.
17: Shant says that they do have a first aid tent for attendees who need it. Meantime, Canada's National Ukrainian Festival has officially been canceled. Global News reporter Jeff Braun has the details.
5: Torrential rain and overland flooding in the Dauphin area this month has severely damaged homes, businesses, farms, and critical infrastructure, and the city and RM have both declared states of emergencies. While the CeeLo Festival site where the event is held was not impacted by the flooding, Dauphin's hospital was and is expected to remain closed until at least after the August long weekend. Because of this, organizers have decided to cancel this year's festival and the parade in Dauphin. Anyone who bought tickets can still use them for next year's festival or get a refund. Jeff Braun, Global News.
17: And a California Democrat is calling for Canada to lift restrictions on the importation and sale of American wine. Adam Schiff says that California doesn't agree with U.S. President Donald Trump's tariff wars and says Canada's boycott on California wine is causing devastating harm. Schiff sent a letter to the Quebec premier asking for an end to the restrictions. Saskatchewan and Alberta have returned American booze to the shelves, but other provinces like Ontario, Quebec, and Manitoba have not resumed stocking U.S. alcohol. Global News time is 2:32. 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
0: So when I say to catch a predator, what do you think? You think Chris Hansen, you think child predators, you think you probably are imagining that that show was, when they took it off the air a couple of years ago. No, it left the air almost 20 years ago, but it is still omnipresent in our minds. At the time, it was the number one show on TV. And I remember thinking one particular thing about it. I remember thinking that they were doing a good thing for society. But if you think about it for just a little bit, did they really? And so I got a chance to talk to David Ossett. He's the director and producer of a documentary called Predator that's on Paramount Plus. You can stream. I'm pretty sure it's on all platforms. And he looks at it. From the push and the pull, the good and the bad, the dark and the light, the shadow, the nuance, all of it. And so on that, please, welcome to the show, conversation that we had yesterday with David Ossett. All right, I got to ask, what was it about this show? What was it about the phenomenon that you said, we've got to give this a documentary analysis?
8: Yeah, I'd always been kind of fascinated with the show, and I remember watching it when I was younger. When I was like university aged, but I had forgotten about it a little bit. And then, you know, every so often I would think, oh, I wonder what happened with that show. I read an article even at some point saying that, you know, some salacious things had happened that caused the ending of the show, which we'll get into. But it wasn't really until I started understanding that there was an online fandom community that still existed for To Catch a Predator that really made me think, wow, this is definitely permeated into society in some interesting way, and it's worth dissecting why this show that was on for 20 episodes 20 years ago having this rabid fandom community. And not only that, I then learned, of course, that there's a huge cottage industry of online imitators, basically, of the show, some of whom don't even know they're imitating To Catch a Predator. But those remakes that are on TikTok and Instagram and other social media networks are more popular than the original show ever was.
0: It's a really interesting phenomenon because depending on how one talks about it, I find myself either saying this was a net positive for society, you know, exposing predators and using using media to shame behavior to protect our kids. I could see things that way, but I can also see the argument that look, we have a process, we have a system to deal with these people and these types of crimes. To add television to it is beyond a redundancy. It is it's a weaponizing shame to the point that, and as we know, some pretty bad outcomes came. Someone took his own life because of it. So where do you land on the actual value of the show itself?
8: One of the reasons I wanted to make the film is that I found myself squarely in the middle of those two dichotomies. And that's where I like making my films, is when I'm inside of some gray area where, of course, I can see the validity of trying to catch and address a problem that seems like it is the epitome of evil. I can also see how turning someone's either illness or sickness into entertainment for other people leads to far more complicated problems. And I saw that the show was doing both of those things. And that's really what fascinated me the most. So it's not really a film about trying to make you feel bad for predators. It's not trying to make you feel like the show is evil or that the show is universally good. It's something about the middle of how we decide as a society, like, you know, we all have a little bit of empathy in us. We all have a little bit of, you know, cruelty in us. And the show was able to kind of tap into both of those things and bring that out. And that's really the story of media in the 21st century. This was one of the first examples of a TV show that was combining law enforcement and journalism for the sake of creating entertainment. And that's become a modern template.
0: And well, I think that's one of the reasons a lot of people were comfortable getting on board with it initially, was because it felt like the guardrails of law enforcement were in place. That when you had this news organization pairing with the law enforcement, you were going to get a just outcome. And I'm sure that the producers started with the best of intentions. But with so many things in television, if something works at a certain level, well, then if we amp it up a little more, it'll be better. If we amp it up even more, it'll be better. And I wonder whether that was part of the problem for the show, where they didn't appreciate that they probably started in a really good place, and morphed into something a little bit different.
8: Yeah, look, I mean, there's the analogy of a frog in water that gets slowly heated up and doesn't notice when to jump out. I think that's true for lots of endeavors. I think that at the end of the day, and, you know, your listeners can take this however they'd like to, when money's to be made, at the end of the day, good intentions can morph. And that's... that's true in our politics. That's true in our society. That's true in the businesses we run. That's true in almost everything in life, in my personal opinion. Yeah. And, you know, I agree with you that I think good intentions were definitely at the core of this program. I think, though, that what also happens in our society and among us as individuals or as collectives is that we all want to believe that what we're doing is good. We don't have an easy ability to zoom out and look at ourselves and self-interrogate. And we all kind of have a pretty calcified sense of right and wrong. It's really hard to change that, especially when we're adults, because we'd like to think we've learned those lessons when we were younger. And this was really a show about there's a binary here, right? This is bad behavior. Yeah. And even if you catch someone who's not necessarily, to use, you know, the simplest word, evil, right? Someone who maybe was caught right before they did the first thing, someone who's extraordinarily confused, maybe even mentally ill, someone who might even feel bad for to a degree. That's the exception that proves the rule that the show is worth doing if you're in the middle of doing this type of work. And again, you know, I would say that the film I made is kind of less about the specifics of this show, but also the kind of phenomenon that allows us to decide as human beings that we're above judgment or able to give out judgment to others. And I'm not off the hook either in this film. And that's a really important part of the movie to me, is that I'm also saying that even as a documentary filmmaker, I'm imbuing myself with a sense of moral authority by saying, oh, well, this is something that's complicated. This is something that is worth attention. And this is something that maybe we should consider. And I think that we have pretty low media literacy in our world these days. And that's really what was interesting to me about making this film is, you know, the title of the film, Predators, is kind of a broad brush. And it's used to try to look at this whole phenomenon from all different sides.
0: Yeah, I'm shocked when I was going through the notes. I was shocked that the show only ran from 2004 to 2007, because in my mind, it represented so much more time. It took up so much more space than it actually did on the television schedule. I can't figure out what accounts for that disconnect between what it actually was and what we all feel it is.
8: It was at the beginning of the internet as we know it. Yeah. Like this show was born in a fascinatingly small moment in the history of the internet, which was that it was after Fluency, after I call Internet 1.0, right? We were all online in 2004. Everybody was, even though that was more than 20 years ago, but it was before social media. So it was born at the same time as we started to begin to live our primary lives online. And this was one of the first emblems of that kind of new way of living online. This was the show that let an older generation who wasn't living online know that this is out there. It became part of our language. Right. It became one of the very first memes, the Chris Hansen lurking around the corner saying, have a seat to people. Like, this was the beginning of consciousness on the internet for a lot of people. And it was a story of, the internet's full of scary people. Thankfully, law enforcement and journalists are out there to make the world a safer place. And we're going to make the world a safer place from these sort of this deviant behavior. We're not going to try to understand it. We're just going to try to get these people out of society. And that, I think, is a really appealing concept that we see politicians using all the time. I mean, we can obviously do this to sexual predators on the internet, but we also see that with migrants. We see that, you know, in the context of anything in the world. It's like, well, this is bad. This is deviant. So, like, let's just get rid of it. And it's really hard to argue with that.
0: The conversation about predators continues after the break.
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17: A special weather statement is in effect for all of southern Manitoba this afternoon, including the city of Winnipeg. A long-duration heat event is expected to last into next week. Today, sunny and hazy with the risk of a thunderstorm late this afternoon. High of 30 degrees. Feels like 34 with the humidity at times. Tonight, clearing skies, risk of a thunderstorm and a low of 18. Tomorrow, sunny, south wind 30 kilometers an hour. High of 34. Feels like 42 with the humidity. And Sunday, sunny skies with a high of 36 degrees. Right now, it is 27. Feels like 33 outside of 680 CJOB.
0: Was that just a coincidence that you were both working on similar themes at the same time?
8: Largely a coincidence, yes.
0: Yeah. It's funny how that happens when there's an Armageddon came out at the same time as Deep Impact, right?
8: And I remember Dante's Peak and yes. Volcano.
0: And Volcano, that's right. But everything comes full circle, doesn't it? And we're living in a time where the children of To Catch a Predator are now what is on everyone's radar. And there are these vigilante versions that do this on YouTube and on TikTok. And they'll set up stings and they'll name and shame and follow somebody. What do you think of that? What do you think of Predator 2.0?
8: Yeah, I mean, I found it quite fascinating that this emerged. And I think that it emerged as a byproduct of how the original To Catch a Predator basically was able to air without major questions. Yeah. There wasn't a huge groundswell of journalism at the time asking whether this type of television show was susceptible to, you know, moral or legal issues, even though, it had these situations where people committed suicide and there were kind of claims of entrapment. It kind of just kept going for a while and it ended pretty quietly. But the show was able to, employ a pretty sound legal defense all the time, which was that it was journalism. This was public interest. And so it was able to function in public interest. And that's why they were able to show people's faces. That's why they were able to reveal people's identities. And what you found, I think, is a bunch of people on social media, TikTok and so on, content creators, whatever phrase you want to use to describe them, they, are kind of interesting using the same argument, even though they're not journalism entities, because I think that's the way that the modern journalism and the modern media landscape has evolved in the last 20 years, is that all of us are journalists now. Mm-hmm. All of us have incredible power. Yeah, and we all have incredible power in our pocket because we all have the ability to record images and to reach an immediate audience by going viral on social media. So, the old world of To Catch a Predator doesn't have to or need to exist anymore. There's a better and newer world for people who want to be heard and to speak truth to power. And that's what I think motivates a lot of predator hunters, is the police aren't doing enough.
0: Yeah, but to go back to the OG, right? They were able to buttress against criticism by saying they were working with law enforcement, right? They had that as a guardrail, as a backstop, and they had they could say, oh, we've got the journalistic ethics that we're working with. So on both sides of the criticism, they were protected, or to a certain extent, up until a certain point. But this citizen journalist version of that operates without those guardrails, I assume. I don't know. When I watch them, I don't hear them say that they're working in concert with police or law enforcement. And so they're sort of just making it up as they go along.
8: There are a few who work with law enforcement. There are a few, including the one that I profile in my film, who kind of call law enforcement up at the end of a sting and say, hey, you should come get this guy. And they'll come or they won't if they're busy. I've noticed that jurisdictionally, law enforcement tends to neither condemn nor condone the amateur predator hunters who do this work. However, there are tons of stings conducted by law enforcement doing this type of operation, this sting operation. And they're quite popular in a constituency, especially if there's like local elections. You'll often find that those are the constituency where sheriffs are conducting tons of these things, because it's extremely popular to say, hey, look, we're getting child predators off the streets. Of course, what happened with the original show is that a lot of child predators were coming to those jurisdictions from all over the state, or sometimes the country, whether in Canada or in the US, because there was a call on the internet and some people would drive 4 or 6 hours to go meet what they thought was an underage child. So it created all these strange issues. But, you know, again, it's a fascinating story to me, because I'm going to be the last person to sit up here and say it's bad to catch child predators. What happens is, how does it become entertainment for us?
0: Yeah.
8: And that's somewhere in the middle of that equation is something I think worth interrogating.
0: Well, see, the listeners and the viewers of my show know that I'm a, you know, I very much want stronger laws protecting people. I want, you know, I want the laws that we have to be enforced, all that stuff. When it comes to child predators, it is, you know, and that sort of mentality. The fact is, these criminals have the highest risk of recidivism. Of any type of criminal. As a matter of fact, there's a lot of doctors that say you cannot peel this out of the criminal. It is part of who they are, and it's about trying to figure out how they can serve their time, make amends, but also recognize that once that's done, they're still built that way. And so for me, it's tricky to put them in an environment like the To Catch a Predator arena, and stick a camera on them. Knowing that they can't get better, right? They will still be this person even after they've been named and shamed and paraded through the public square. I'm not looking to minimize anything that they do, and I never want any of them to ever act on the impulses that they have. But to me, it felt once I learned all of that stuff about this type of predation, I thought, what's the point of a show like this? You know, it's unhelpful to the criminal's not going to be rehabbed. But I guess, as you said, it might just be a positive for the bottom line of NBC.
8: Well, you bring up actually some very interesting points. The first of which is that, of course, this show is not designed to stop the crime, or else the show wouldn't exist, or else these spinoffs wouldn't exist. You know, or Chris Hansen has now rebooted the show and has been doing the show and continues to do the show, you know, 20 years later. Yeah. If the show was effective at stopping the crime would have was right. slowed down. Instead, of course, there's more of it. So that is kind of almost beside the point. And I don't think the show even ever intended to stop the crime, whether people would believe that or not. But I think we also have a really low societal understanding of this crime. Really low. For example, the Florida Justice Transitions Park, which is commonly known as Pervert Park, and there's a documentary about that, a wonderful film that was made about 10, 15 years ago. The people who are, you know, sex offenders who are living in that community where they're receiving kind of help and conversations with professionals and with each other, the recidivism rate is below 5% are, you know, guilty of this crime, were themselves abused as children.
0: Yeah.
8: Right. So
0: yeah.
8: So where does that continuum take us when we see that these perpetrators were themselves once victims? Where did they get lost along the way? Perhaps that's something we should think about trying to find preventation for and address. But that's not the purpose of the show. The purpose of the show is to find entertainment in what happens to these men. And that's, of course, why people tune in.
0: Well, I've got to say, this is just this conversation we're having. I'm going back and forth on my own opinions. It's a heck of a thinker. And I thank you for making this movie. And thank you so much for joining us on the show today.
8: Thanks so much for having me.
0: That was David Ossett. He is the director and producer of Predator, which is a documentary streaming now. And by the way, thank you very much to Edmonton for joining us. Enjoy your week, and we'll see you back here on Monday. And remember to find us on YouTube, find us on social media, and all that jazz. All right, don't go anywhere. When we come back, we are a convicted drug smuggler who we were told he doesn't need his bail revoked. Well, some what happened happened, and it was as predictable as the tides.
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14: Good afternoon. I'm Aaron Streeter.
15: We know that there is an urgent need for financial assistance. There will be a longer-term need to get people back on their feet.
14: The Manitoba government is expanding financial help to people who have been impacted by this summer's flooding. Premier Rob Canoe announcing the increased measures this afternoon, which are meant to help communities across the province. He says the first step is to contact your insurance provider, but he says you should also apply for the disaster financial assistance on the province's website. He says around 1,800 people have already done that.
15: We have our finance department and EMO working through the weekend to put money into your hand. Starting in the coming days, there is going to be a $500 cash advance towards your DFA accounts. And this will be mailed out to you in the form of a check.
14: Canoe says they will set up a fundraising campaign for the 2026 Manitoba flood response through the Red Cross, and the province plans to match donations dollar for dollar. As of this morning, 48 states of emergencies have been declared across Manitoba. Meantime, a heat wave is moving its way through the province issuing a health advisory, and Environment Canada is forecasting highs in the 30s for the next week, with the humidity making it feel like the 40s. Scott Cather with WeatherLogic says the heat will build as the weekend goes on.
16: So today around 30, tomorrow in the low 30s, and then Sunday should be getting up into the mid, maybe upper 30s without the humidity. Yeah, the humidity on top of that will likely feel well into the 40s. Then on Monday, probably still a fairly hot day to start.
14: Winnipeg Blue Bomber President Wade Miller reminds fans who are going to tonight's game to stay hydrated.
17: Our fans know they can bring an empty water container if they want, or up to a liter sealed bottle of water as well. All of our concessions sell water as well.
14: He says there are also fountains throughout the stadium concourse as well. And the Manitoba Métis Federation is making another large investment in downtown Winnipeg. The government body announcing today that it's purchased the former federal lab space on Ellis Avenue. The MMF has purchased several large downtown properties over the past couple of years, including the old BMO building at Portage and Main and the old Wawanisa building just a couple of blocks away from that. MMF President David Chartrand says they're looking at purchasing even more properties down the line.
18: Without a downtown, you don't have a city. I don't care where you live, this country, anywhere. Without a downtown, you do not have a city. Yes, we can have great suburbia growth throughout, but if you don't have it, you don't have an image, you don't have the principle of who you are to share with the rest of the world. So without downtown, you're in trouble.
14: The MMF plans to use the office spaces in the building for its government operations. They say the lab spaces will be used by its partners to further research, innovation, and commercialization. Global News Time is 3:03, news on the hour, on the half, and when it breaks on 680 CJOB.
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14: A special weather statement is in effect for all of southern Manitoba this afternoon, including the city of Winnipeg. A long-duration heat event is expected to last into next week. Sunny skies this afternoon, hazy with a high of 30 degrees, feels like 34 with the humidity at times. Tonight, clearing skies, risk of a thunderstorm and a low of 18. Tomorrow, sunny, south wind 30 kilometers an hour, high of 34, feels like 42 with the humidity. And Sunday, sunny skies with a high of 36 degrees. Right now, it is 27, feels like 33, outside of 680 CJOB.

0: have so many stories that we attack on this show that focus on what I think are bananas judgments by learned judges on the bench, that I think we need a name for the segment. And I'm flirting with the idea of calling it "What Were They Thinking?" Judge Edition. Because here's another one for you. And again, I've said this before. We're never not going to talk about these. Because the moment we let this slide is the moment we have conceded an inch of territory in the battle. And we are saying, we're allowing them to say this is normal. This is not right. A Brampton truck driver named Charanpreet Singh was convicted of smuggling $7.5 million worth of cocaine and heroin into Canada. And, like, I don't know what the street value of that is, but I've seen enough movies to know that that stuff comes in fairly, like, it's not, if it's not pure, it's more pure than when the drug dealers get it, and then they add all sorts of stuff to it. So $7.5 million worth of cocaine and heroin can turn into, I don't know, $10, $12, $15 million worth of street drugs. And the judge refused the Crown's request, to revoke his bail on conviction. The judge said, no, he doesn't. We don't have to do that. We don't have to revoke his bail after he's been convicted. So what does he do upon conviction? Allegedly cuts off his GPS ankle and fled the country just days before sentencing. So he'd been out on a $65,000 bail, living with his sister in Brampton, barred from leaving Ontario, and required to wear a GPS monitor. The Crown warned that he had weak ties to Canada and was a high risk of flight once facing a long prison term. But learned, esteemed Justice George King denied the bail revocation request. He said the Crown hadn't shown evidence Singh was a flight risk. You think you got that evidence now, Judge? Huh? You think you got it now? What do you think? And this highlights, as critics say, gaps in Canada's pre-reform bail laws. And don't forget, there are new bail laws, but they're not set to come into effect until, what, next week, I think. He was sentenced in absentia to 15 years in prison. Well, that's great. That's great. If we ever find him, we'll stick him in prison.
1: Is there any? Okay, yeah, so the judge did this. Does he get reprimanded? Is there any sort of checks and balances on the work that they do?
0: Once you're in, you're in, right? And look.
1: That seems to be a fairly big error.
0: Yeah, but we see these all the time. And I refuse to be somebody who bends the knee to anyone because of their position. You are human beings who were appointed to your position by other human beings. And everyone can make a mistake. But it feels to me like there are so many mistakes being piled up, so many hot takes by judges I feel who should know better. I mean, like everything from the dumb stuff, like people have a charter right to bike lanes. That's a thing in Toronto now. That's why the Ontario government couldn't get rid of the bike lanes. Apparently, there's a charter right to bike lanes, and there's a charter right to smoke drugs, and there's like this.
1: I saw that the other night outside of Union Station here in Toronto.
0: I saw it today. Where did I see it today? I saw it on King Street.
1: Yeah,
0: I saw it on King Street, and there was a row of people just and trading drugs and helping each other out.
1: I was out there in the evening, so it actually put nice. It lights up nicely, yeah. And it's sort of a good sort of a view. It's really picturesque for the tourists.
0: So this came into effect as there are new federal bail reforms that are about to take effect, which shift the burden. You got to prove that you're not a flight risk. You got to prove why you should remain on bail after conviction. And it's a change that's meant to prevent exactly this kind of post-verdict disappearance, which makes this even more ridiculous. The judge knew that this was coming. This change was coming. Why was it coming? It was coming because people were doing what frickin' Singh did. And this judge, like, put on his blinders and saw what he wanted to see. And again, look, there's part of me is like, good, you're gone. But how do you leave? I don't know anything about Charanpreet Singh. I can guess. I can guess of certain physical sort of aspects to what he looks like. I'll say it. I bet they're a lie. He's got some friends who look like him, like to the untrained eye, to somebody who's not used to it. Probably looks like a buddy of his. Probably took his passport, and now he's gone. There's part of me that says, good, good riddance, never come back. But as easily as he left, something tells me he'll be able to come back. And once he's here, again, what are we going to do? Like, what's he gonna
1: well, you probably give him, maybe they should have given him more than a $65,000 bail.
0: Here's
1: that's not a lot.
0: No, but here's the problem. The world is an unpredictable place.
1: Absolutely.
0: The world's a wildly unpredictable place. Every time you step out, I can't believe I was about to say, every time you step out of the safety of your home, you don't know what's going to happen. But we're living in a world where you don't know what's going to happen in your home because people tend to come in there in certain circumstances and rob you in your house. Okay, but by and large, your house is your sanctuary. Once you step outside, things can happen. Fair things, unfair things, small little problems, big crises. You might step in front of a car and get hit. Somebody might purposely try to mow you down with their car. All sorts of stuff can happen. The judicial system shouldn't be unpredictable like this. There should be standards by which we can expect certain results. If you do a certain thing, then a certain result is to be expected, you know, within some guardrails. I am seeing wild fluctuations from judges, wild, wild interpretations of law, wild challenges to what basic, decent Canadians believe, which is victims should have priority over criminals. And in this case, where $7.5 million worth of cocaine and heroin were brought into this country by this criminal.
1: That was the time he got caught.
0: That was the time he got caught. Think about how many victims. Think about how many. Is it implausible that somebody died off of the stash that was brought in by this guy? I think it's improbable somebody didn't. And so there are very real victims to this crime. And learned justice George King decided that this guy was just fine. He was fine, not a problem at all.
1: He said that the Crown hadn't shown evidence that he was a flight risk.
0: Yeah. Yeah. And how are you feeling today, Justice George King? And I'm sure in your mind, you can back up everything that you said. If you were here right now, you would recite chapter and verse how the bar wasn't cleared by the Crown to prove that this needed to have his bail needed to be revoked, except he fled. All of that, and oh well, it's 50, you know, it's hindsight is 50 or 2020. But yeah, you know what? Then let's look forward to next week when the bail laws are being changed. You could have been the buttress against that. Against this exact thing happening that the legislation had to come and fix. You didn't do it. I'm going to say, I don't know you, sir. I'm sure you've done a lot of great stuff on this case, sir. You dropped the ball and you re-victimized families who lost loved ones because of the drugs that this guy brought into the country. You failed us, sir. You failed us. And I'm seeing too much of this. I don't know how to restore sanity to the justice system. I don't know. But something's going to give. When we come back, a guest we had on a while ago, he was Canada's inaugural entrepreneur in residence within the federal government. He's co-founder of the Mad Science Group. And we're going to talk to him about imagination. And Canada is a country full of ideas. But what happens when it's time to take those ideas and put them into execution? That's coming up next.
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3: 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I'm Christian O'Malley, and we'll get ready for a little matinee basketball Sunday afternoon with the pregame show at 2 o'clock. 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
5: A special weather statement is in effect for all of southern Manitoba this afternoon, including the city of Winnipeg. A long-duration heat event is expected to last into next week. Today, sunny and hazy with the risk of a thunderstorm late this afternoon, high of 30 degrees, feels like 34 with the humidity at times. Tonight, clearing skies, risk of a thunderstorm and a low of 18. Tomorrow, sunny, south wind 30 kilometers an hour, high of 34, feels like 42 with the humidity. And Sunday, sunny skies with a high of 36 degrees. Right now, it is 27, feels like 33, outside of 680 CJOB.
6: Entrepreneur in residence within the federal government. Well, that was a brain I needed to pick. Please welcome the co-founder of the Mad Science Group, Ron Schleen. Ron, welcome back.
7: Thanks for having me, Ben. Happy to be here.
6: How's the summer treating you?
7: Are you kidding? These are my favorite times. Yeah. I love summer.
6: Yeah. Yeah, me too. I come alive in the summer. I don't know what that means about the rest of the year, but I come alive in the summer. Ron, with the Mad Science Group, you know, focusing on STEM and working with kids, you've spent a lot of time with kids. Talk to me about the work that you've done and the impact that being around so many kids has had on you.
7: Well, first, I think kids are incredible. They're, you know, every time I look at a child, I see the future. And the honesty in which they kind of evaluate the world and the questions that the types of questions they ask really are so starkly different from the types of questions and the attitudes they have when they age and get older.
6: Yeah,
7: it's interesting how that's sort of bred out of kids.
6: Yeah. We always say, you know, kids aren't born with hatred in their heart. They have to be taught that. However, there are certain things that are innate, that are inborn, and curiosity and excitement and joy. Those are all things that kids are born with. And it's interesting what the world will do, what we will sort of inadvertently add and what we will inadvertently take away. But in those early years, you're getting the best version of anybody.
7: Yeah, 100%. In fact, I don't think, kids and their imagination have disappeared. I've heard a lot of talk about that. I just think we're slowly stopping to make room for it. You know, the kids have, as you mentioned, amazing imagination. You know, give a child a cardboard box and they'll see a spaceship or a castle or a time machine.
6: Yeah.
7: Adults see packaging in a mess.
6: You're right. You're absolutely right. And so, like, have you... In your work with these kids, have you followed up? Have you seen what they've done after they've gone through through working with you or working through your program?
7: Well, sometimes, because we reach so many kids every year, some kids, you take mad science and they just appreciate STEM and science more because they can relate to it and they enjoy it and they find it exciting. Others, we're kind of the catalyst that drives them towards doing something in STEM, which is, law of large numbers, something we really value and appreciate and help make our country more competitive.
6: Yeah. Well, that's where I wanted this conversation to go. I'm glad that it's going there organically because, I have a lot of tech people on this show and I have a lot of tech people in my life and I get these conflicting, states of the nation, if you will. On one hand, I'll hear from, a CEO of a tech startup who could not be happier to build his or her company here in Canada. And then I'll hear from somebody who is equally creative, equally ideas-driven, equally solutions-oriented, and is just as ambitious. And they will talk to me about the stumbling blocks in front of them. And if they'll say, if I really want to take this idea seriously,

0: I have to leave this country. How do you see it? Because I'm sure both of those experiences are valid and real.
1: You know, from an entrepreneur's point of view, there's two sorts of issues here. The one is access to the talent pool. And I think Canada has extraordinary tech talent. And the other side of it is maybe financing, commercialization, capability, you know, access to international markets. And that's where maybe Canada has started to fall short compared to the U.S. and other countries.
0: But we also,
1: but I mean, think we have a great talent pool.
0: Oh, I do too. But there was really concerning numbers coming out of the University of Waterloo last year that said that the majority of their engineering graduates were leaving Canada altogether. So that doesn't bode well for the future. The talent is here, but when their talent has been educated, when that engineering smarts has been cultivated and the framework has been instilled in their minds, as LeBron James says, they take their talent to South Beach.
1: 100%. In fact, you can even look at it worse. You know, the Canadian government spends an awful lot of money to educate these children. It's certainly more expensive than the few thousand dollars a year they're being charged to go to engineering or medical school or elsewhere. And many of them choose to go outside of the province and outside of the country because of politics, because of economics, lifestyle, you know, lots of reasons.
0: Yeah. But Ron, is it not short-sighted of any government to look at that data and not do something immediate about it? Like, I don't know. Like, if that many engineers are leaving, then somebody should look at it and say, all right, well, what's the reason? And let's change it. It's in our power to control the taxation and how hard it is to get investment capital and all that stuff, right? So why isn't it being changed?
1: You know, I'm not in the minds of the bureaucrats. I can't tell you this. I have heard of golden handcuff strategies being put together. So, for example, if you're in medical school, they will obligate you to work within your province for a certain number of years, or you'll owe them money. Mm. Those are more stick approach rather than a carrot. I would look at this from a different perspective, saying you've got these incredible students, you've acquired them, you've educated them, you've made them love Canada. Now, you know, what do we need to do to keep them here?
0: Yeah.
1: And do whatever we got to do to get them to stay here, because it is so difficult for these folks to specialize, and so difficult for these folks to get through what they're doing.
0: Yeah.
1: We don't want them to leave, and we can keep them from leaving.
0: Yeah. And like I said, you witness that creativity in children at such a young age. And I want to live in a country, where that creative spirit, which can translate into all sorts of things. It can be scientific, it can be artistic, it can be whatever. But I want that creative spirit to not just feel, but know that Canada is welcoming that, encouraging that, fostering that, and helping accelerate that, and celebrating that. And until we get there, you know, it feels like we're going to have to be happy with, oh, well, the guy who created that technology that changed the world, well, he was born in Canada. I'm tired of that story. I want, you know, that technology that changed the world. He built, or she built, that company in Canada. And it feels like we're stuck in that first dynamic.
1: I completely agree. There's an awful lot that we should and could be doing to be able to focus on our youth and to focus on entrepreneurship and to convince people to want to work here and be here because Canada is an amazing place, not because they're forced to or have to or owe money if they leave.
0: So let's end on a positive note then. What are you bullish about? What are you excited about? What are you optimistic about? What makes your heart soar these days?
1: Look, I still think kids are incredible. I think the way they think about the world is something that is just, it leaves me in awe every time. Their openness, their creativity, the way they look at the world. And what we got to do is find ways to encourage that questioning rather than try and get them to focus on answers and following process. And if we can get kids to think more like that, that'll carry into their types of careers and that'll stick with them.
0: Yeah.
1: And if the government works hard to try and find ways to encourage people to kind of want to stay in Canada because Canada is amazing, they will.
0: What do you think? Have you heard? You know who Mark Rober is, the YouTuber, the former engineer who's putting
1: the NASA guy. You think?
0: Yeah, and he's putting together an entire curriculum which he's going to give away for free to schools across anyone wants to use it, and it's all about hooking kids with some really big impressive explosion or something, and then teaching them why they got excited about that. What do you think of that?
1: I think it's great. I think anytime you can reach kids in their habit-forming years and change their attitudes about STEM or anything that they find interesting is an opportunity to get them to follow a career path that will make a difference. So Rober's incredible. I think he does great work, seen his videos, and we need more like that.
0: Yeah. Well, we need you as well, Ron Schleen. Thank you so much for being here, and enjoy the summer. I hope to talk to you again soon.
1: I hope so too, Ben. Thank you.
0: All right, after the break, we're going rogue with Philip Millar, and he has a post that went viral about the media and why they've maybe given up on giving us the news, and instead they are telling us a story. That's coming up next.
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11: Global news at 3:30. I'm Erin Streeter. The Manitoba government is expanding financial assistance for those impacted by the recent flooding. Premier Wab Kanu outlining the measures this afternoon to support communities throughout the province. Kanu says they will be working throughout the weekend to help Manitobans with disaster financial assistance applications. He also outlined a fundraising campaign through the Red Cross.
12: Now, this is an ability that you have to donate money to the Red Cross to help your fellow Manitobans get back on their feet. We are going to match this as your provincial government, dollar for dollar, starting with an initial allocation of $15 million.
11: As of Friday morning, 48 states of emergencies have been declared across Manitoba. Meantime, more help is on the way for the waterlogged communities of Swan River and Swan Valley West. Global News reporter Jeff Braun has those details.
13: The province and the Canadian Red Cross are providing more in-person supports for flood-affected residents. Help includes assistance with submitting insurance claims, financial assistance applications, and information on recovery programs and services. More details, like dates and times for the in-person supports, will be announced in the coming days. The province says it also continues to talk with the federal government to get more resources for flood recovery efforts. Jeff Braun, Global News.
11: And after all that stormy weather, summer temperatures are moving into southern Manitoba. The province issuing a heat advisory, and Environment Canada also has issued special weather statements warning about a heat wave with daily highs in the 30s and Humidex values much higher than that. Scott Kaler with WeatherLogix explains what it will be like for kickoff on the Bomber game tonight.
14: Just around 30 or just dropping below 30, and then temperatures falling a little bit through the game, probably low to mid-20s by the end of the game. Not seeing any real risk or any weather through the game tonight, so it's looking like should be all clear in that regard. Maybe a few clouds.
11: He says we're in for a stretch of hot weather and maybe the isolated thunderstorm here and there. Global News time is 3:32. 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
15: Good afternoon with your traffic. I'm Deva Uza. We have a stall blocking the southbound curb lane on Keniston at Grant. Keep left to pass and use caution while passing. We have multiple lanes closed in both directions on Lajamodier from Reindeers to Chief Beguis because of ongoing construction. Jesse is also closed in both directions from Osborne to Pemina as crews are working over there. Southbound Osborne is also moving slow near Confusion Corner, and over on northbound Pemina, we do have delays headed to Confusion Corner. Elsie Taylor, your local licensed insolvency trustee, helping Manitobans find their way out of debt. 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That's 680 CJOB traffic.
16: That's the problem, I think, that we're dealing with, is why does it seem that the media is censoring the important stories? Like, I want to know what the criteria is for what goes as the lead story. We remember the old newsrooms. You had an editor that was concerned about informing the people about what was relevant to them.
0: Yeah.
16: And it seems like something has changed in those back rooms.
0: Well, just for context, here's the story. I'll give you the bullet points. Some women in Victoria, BC, were out enjoying the sunset when a group of young men showed up. And when they were, the men tried to touch them and try to get them to go with them, the women rebuffed their advances. And one of the men pulled out a machete. And most of the men bolted because they apparently didn't want anything to do with that. But two of them remained. And some people got very injured because of this. Now, the issue is, and I think Intrepid confirmed, the CBC in British Columbia didn't touch that story. They have not touched it. And I think the reason is the ethnicity of these violent, allegedly violent offenders. I don't know exactly. Were they from India? We don't know. They don't look like me. I'll put it that way. And they're I suspect that's part of this.
16: Well, no, it makes perfect sense for the CBC in Vancouver to run a story about a white man saying something racist in a Costco who's obviously got mental health issues.
0: Yeah, you're not just making that up. They did that. They went hard this weekend on that very story.
16: Benny, you've been in the industry, like, who behind the scenes is pulling the strings to push a narrative? Like, somebody is telling them, run that story and not this story. Like, I think we want to know who's making that direction.
0: So I talked to some people about this, and the dynamic from what I think is going on isn't exactly what you're thinking. It's there are a lot of people out there. You sit in a room, and the reporters will pitch stories, and someone might have pitched this. And the editor will say, no, we're not going to do that. And then somebody else will pitch the white Costco racist. And, well, we're going to do that. And then what ends up happening is you realize these reporters start realizing pretty quickly what moves up the chain. And bit by bit, they stop pitching this sort of thing because if they don't pitch stories that their higher-ups accept, then they're not going to get their stories on the air or put on the website. So that's the dynamic that I think is at play.
16: But the nefarious thing to me is this wasn't like two equal stories competing.
0: No.
16: You know, like, it's two substantially different stories. So somewhere in the management and the leadership, they've made it clear that they don't want to report on visible minorities or immigrants committing crimes. but they're amplifying and rewarding stories that are against the kind of in-place population, which in Canada happens to be white people.
0: With the CBC,
16: this is where government-sponsored media can get out of control, because it seems like they're echoing exactly what the Liberal government elite want to echo. And I think they're doing a disservice to the citizens. Like, think of it, if we have our female relatives or friends, you know, going out to watch the sunset, and we want to protect our kids, like, we have to know where the risks are.
0: Yeah.
16: And if you're hiding from us where the risks are, it's a breach of trust between the media and the populace.
0: I 100% agree. But I think what's going on is there are forces at play in a lot of these media companies, not everybody, and certainly not, I would not say it as a blanket statement, but significant forces at play they're not interested in giving us the news so that we can be armed with that information to be informed citizens, and we get and armed with the facts that can allow us, as you just said, to safely navigate a dangerous world. They don't want to do that. Instead, they want to tell a story. And in that story, people who look like you and me are the bad guy. And it's everyone who doesn't look like us who are the hero of that story. The problem is, Phil, when you come up against a pesky little story like this, it blows up the fairy tale you're trying to tell. And so they don't know what to do with something like that, so they just pretend it didn't happen.
16: Like, we all thought that, like, 1984 would always come from a right-leaning narrative. Mm. But really what we're seeing, if you step back and just take away whatever your politics are, you're seeing kind of state media and some of the other corporations get funding to stay alive, essentially dictating a worldview that's not true and treating the populace like they're infants. Like, soon we're going to get mailed packets of Soma so we get medicated into believing, you know what I mean, who are the bad people and who aren't. But for state media to be deciding not to tell us the news, but to be telling us a narrative that's not true, is a complete breach. And I don't know how we fix it if we can't get somebody else in power or stop the CBC getting government funding. Like, how do we bring back good journalism?
0: It's killing me. Well, and look, that many outlets, including the Toronto Star, have overt policies that they'll tell you about, dictating that race should only be mentioned when it's strictly relevant to the story and accompanied by other specific identifiable attributes. And meanwhile, we talked about this last week, Phil. Crime stats in Canada remove race from the equation so as not to promote stereotypes. And with respect, I think you'll agree with me. It is not the job of our media, nor is it the job of StatsCan to worry about the effect of their news. That's not your job. And if there is a racist reaction, well, we have police for that. But that's your job, is not to police us in anticipation of the inevitable racism that's going to come from telling us that a brown person waved a machete. And by the way, it's not racist to say what we just said.
16: Well, we don't know if these people were citizens, immigrants, part of a community that got a bypass, a group that has hatred towards women. Like, if we're interested in hate crimes, like the video I put out, I showed that BC stupid video where it made, you know, all the white people doing crimes, you know. But in a case where we have a population or a group that might show hatred towards women, it's worth knowing. I want my daughters to know when they're safe on the beach. Like, you can't treat us like babies who can't make rational decisions.
0: Yeah.
16: I don't think it's nefarious in that there's one person sitting there directing it necessarily. I think we've seen 10 years of promoting the wrong people, the type of people who are obedient and compliant and who won't make the tough call. So they've learned that their promotion comes with being obedient to the narrative, and it's deconstructing our institutions.
0: There's a lack of critical thinking as well. And I can dispassionately look at a story that has a racial component and not become a racist. Like, I'm capable of that. But this that doesn't fit the story that they're trying to weave. And I'll say this as well. And again, I think you'll agree, Phil, this is going this is going to end badly, because if you don't tell me the race of the person, I'm going to assume the race of the person. Because if it were a white person, you'd say it was a white person. And by virtue of you not saying it, that allows me, I'm filling in the gaps. And someone's going to fill in the gaps the wrong way one day, and someone's going to get hurt.
16: No, and it's going, and it will bubble up. Like, if you hide stuff from the populace, they're going to get upset about it. And I don't know, it's a ticking time bomb if we don't kind of correct the way that we're reporting on things to protect our society. It's almost like they made the wrong call, and they're now using the media to pick up that they didn't do a good job on immigration.
0: Yeah.
16: And then you're just taught what we're being told what to think indirectly through the media.
0: Philip Millar, the rogue lawyer, as always, great conversation. Oh, we got seconds. Fantastic. This is going to continue, my friend. Don't go anywhere. The Ben Mulrooney Show continues.
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23: Richard Kluche with you this Friday afternoon. Bomber football just after 5. 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
27: 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We serviced the last street.
23: 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And tomorrow afternoon at 1, the news. 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
15: Things are starting to get busy this Friday afternoon. We do have delays of 8 minutes on eastbound Portage headed to Maine. You can expect a slowdown on eastbound Fermor from Dunkirk to St. Mary's. Southbound St. Mary's is also backed up near Fermor. You can expect some heavy traffic on northbound Brookside Boulevard approaching Inkster. And over on northbound Pembina, we do have delays headed to Confusion Corner. 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Conditions and app. That's 680 CJOB traffic. I'm Devil's.
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1: Welcome back, and glad that Phil Millar, the rogue lawyer, has stuck around for another segment. Phil, the FIFA has a Morocco problem, a big problem.
2: It seems like we're seeing a live experiment in double standards play out in front of our eyes right now in terms of how we treat countries whose fans misbehave, doesn't it?
1: Yeah, well, so my resident FIFA enthusiast, Intrepid over here, looked at me. He says, whether Morocco wins or loses, Europe is going to burn. That's what he said to me. I was like, wow, that's a heck of a hook. What do you mean? And I hadn't been following it. But after the Netherlands match, the fans rioted. And as we know, France has a huge Moroccan population, and they lost to France. They torched parts of Paris, but they also, for good measure, the Moroccan community in the Netherlands rioted there, in Germany, in London, in Marseille. It was chaos. And just because let's add another layer to it. There was also, on top of the violence, there were chants that they lost because of the Jews. So that's a lovely little cherry on top of this nonsense. As somebody pointed out, in the UK, in anticipation of possible problems with English soccer hooligans, they showed up in riot gear. The police showed up in riot gear to a peaceful a grouping of fans, and then in parts of Europe they just showed up as themselves and got chased away by the riot.
2: You know, when we look at what happened to the Mexican fans, because they were cheering some things that were homophobic, like they got. Their fans got banned. They got fines. So for singing a song, you get banned. But riot in five countries, put police officers in the hospital, and you're treated like a victim.
1: Yeah.
2: You know, there's just two standards. Like if any English fans did anything, it would be complete judgment. If somebody from a visible minority does it, it's like, oh, these are victims who can't control themselves. And I don't want to just be seen as somebody who's harping on this issue. Like, my heart goes out to the immigrants. I married one in my first marriage. Half of my staff come from other places. The people who respect and love our societies are the ones who are actually getting hurt by these kind of white elites who think their job is to not report on what's going on. Like, we are kind of sleepwalking in a way, Ben, I think, towards like a bigger problem by allowing this to happen. And you're starting to see the indicators. Like, if I was in the military, I'd be highlighting things, saying, look, we are moving closer and closer every day to some very violent eruptions based on what's happening. Because people get emboldened when they can kind of get away with crimes or get away with exerting power in this way, you know, in other countries.
1: Yeah.
2: And FIFA is, you know, it represents what the world is thinking. I was going to ask you, like, this anti-Semitic nonsense, like, I saw some Egyptian commentators blame the Jews for losing to Argentina.
1: Yeah.
2: And I'm like, but their coach can like put a Palestinian flag out there and spit at the Israeli flag, and there's no sanction. Like, where is the sanity in today's
1: world? Well, and you're speaking my language, my friend, because I talk often on this show about the risk reward profile of a crime, and how in Canada the risk reward profile of a whole bunch of crimes is very attractive to people. And we saw it with the pro-Palestinian protests, where nobody got arrested for so long that the most violent versions of those protesters, because it wasn't everybody, were emboldened to take the next steps. They didn't show up in Jewish residential neighborhoods by accident. They realized that they could do it, so they did it. And that's the same thing that's happening here. There's also an element, if I can say, of racism by the progressive left for infantilizing people and say, oh, they don't know what they're doing and they're victims and we can't hold them accountable for what they do as if they are children. And no, I think it's, you want to show respect to them, show them that there are consequences to their actions. But I want to ask you, Phil, how hard do you think FIFA needs to crack down on this? I mean, first of all, we as a society need to arrest. But don't you think FIFA could also tell Morocco, we can't trust your fans, so you can't play for 5 years?
2: Yeah, like you have to send a message if you're going to change it. And the one thing about soccer or football fans is they want their country to win. So like, I would immediately say if any more riots happen tomorrow, you'll be banned from the next World Cup, right? And then that will, they'll self-police themselves in that regard. So there are ways to wield power and influence. You just need some leaders with a little bit of, courage something that might offend somebody in another country. But like to treat immigrants that are being violent as not able to do it, they know exactly what they're doing. They're going to take whatever you allow them to take. Yeah. And if you don't deal with the bad apples, it is going to spread. Just like if you put a bad apple with a bunch of other apples, you have to take strong measures. We have to stop worried about being called names by liberal elites who are insulated from the actual effects of these policies.
1: Don't you think, Phil? I mean, they could sidestep any accusation of racism or whatever you want and just say, we as an organization, FIFA has a new policy that any country's fans that riot after a match, win, lose, or draw, will guarantee, we don't care how small it is, if you riot, we will, your team will be banned from the next World Cup, or in the case of a victory, they will not be playing the next match.
2: There would be self-policing there, but I wonder, Ben, if we would apply that to the Montreal Canadiens.
1: Oh, I
2: have a little bit of an issue.
1: I was there. I was there in 93. We had to take refuge. I was with the RCMP after they won, and we had to take refuge in the RCMP barracks that were right across the street from the old Montreal Forum. I agree. I think that stuff is nonsense, too. Don't you think the NHL could do that, too? I mean, we could take race out of this. Let's just talk about personal responsibility.
2: Ben, it sounds to me like you're in a position to create great policy to improve society. Like, I wonder if you're going to run for politics at some point, because that is a solution right there. What you just said there is a solution to stop rioting, I think.
1: No, but nobody wants it. Listen, it's fun to think about for a second. But if I promise you, put me in an arena for a few days and you would realize I am not equipped to run for anything. Yeah, Intrepid wants to be my chief of staff.
2: Put me in charge for a couple of days and I'll shake some stuff up. For
1: you want to be the Minister of Defense?
2: That's why every once in a while you actually need to have, for society, when society gets into a peaceful state, it gradually overregulates itself and becomes more idiotic. And that's why often wars, although they're bad, wars often allow for a reset. Yeah. So you can kind of get rid of all the nonsense, because as people get too comfortable, too complacent, and the wrong people move up the ladder, you know, you just create dysfunction. And how do we fix anything right now when if you criticize something, you're just labeled a bad word?
1: Well, what's that line? Hard times create strong men. Strong men create good times. Good times create weak men. And weak men create hard times. So we're in the weak men, hard times phase, aren't we?
2: We certainly are. And I think a lot of the people making decisions haven't actually been on the business end of real suffering. Mm. And so they think suffering is having to wait 5 minutes in a Starbucks line as opposed to knowing what it's like to worry about the health and safety of your family.
1: Yeah.
2: And it just kills me. I saw one of the commentators was from, I think it was from Somalia or a country, and they're like criticizing the white Europeans for being, and I'm like, we were in Somalia. Like we've seen actual what happens in some of these countries, but it's hilarious that they come over, do something illegal, and then blame the people in the country they're in for being not fair because they're holding them accountable. We need to give our head a shake.
1: Yeah. Philip Millar, great chat. Thanks so much for it. I hope you have a great weekend.
2: Yeah, you too, man. Take it easy.
1: All right. Just a reminder, if you want more BMS, we put out a podcast every day. You can find more content on the Twitter machine, the Instagram machine, and the YouTube.
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3: The FIFA World Cup and a better summer jobs market for young workers producing steady gains in Canada's labor market last month. Employers adding 18,000 jobs in June.
10: Me and the toys have been working.
3: Toy Story helping Cineplex to a robust June box office numbers up from a year ago. Volkswagen reporting weak sales numbers with a significant drop in China. The company plans to cut its model lineup by nearly half. On the markets, the TSX closing up 105, the Dow up 150, S&P 500 up 32, NASDAQ up 75. Oil down 67 cents to close at $71.41 a barrel. Gold down 27.10 to close at $41.1370 an ounce. And our dollar trading at 70.69 cents U.S. compared to 70.58 cents U.S. yesterday. 680 CJOB means business.
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3: Global news at 4. I'm Richard Cloutier. Good afternoon. Arrests in a violent kidnapping. The Manitoba Métis Federation buys more downtown buildings. An orange heat warning is now in effect for Winnipeg and southern Manitoba. The Premier, Wab Kanu, announcing government teams working this weekend helping to fill out disaster financial assistance applications, with a $500 advance expected in the mail soon.
14: How are you going to maybe cash flow getting your basement repaired, starting with this initial $500 that we're sending out in the coming days, but then also being able to accommodate when a contractor's bill might come due or building supplies might need to be paid for and things like that.
3: Kanu also unveiling a 2026 Manitoba Flood Relief Fundraising Initiative, partnering with the Red Cross and committing the province to match every single donation. 48 communities across Manitoba have declared states of emergencies. Two mayors from affected communities join us live just ahead here on 680 CJOB. This Friday afternoon's other top stories now, and Global's Aaron Streeter.
15: Yeah, Richard, the sweltering heat is expected to blanket much of southern Manitoba for the next week or so. The province issuing a heat advisory, and Environ Canada has issued that orange-coated heat warning for most of southern Manitoba, which will include daily highs in the 30s until next week. Executive Director of Folk Fest, Valerie Shant, says people should be prepared for the heat.
10: bring hats, bring sunglasses, wear sunscreen when it's hot. We have water taps throughout the site, so we want people to bring a container or buy a container on site so that they're staying hydrated and just seek out shade.
15: Shan says they do have first aid tents for attendees who need it. Meantime, thousands of Winnipeggers will be heading down to Princess Auto Stadium this afternoon for the Blue Bomber game. President Wade Miller says that fans should stay hydrated.
16: Our fans know they can bring a empty water container if they want, or a up to a liter sealed bottle of water as well. All of our concessions sell water as well.
15: Miller says that there are also fountains throughout the stadium concourse as well for you to fill up your water bottles. But while the temperatures may be high, Scott Cather with WeatherLogic says thunderstorms and tornadoes aren't very likely.
17: You need to have hot, humid air near the ground and colder air higher up in the atmosphere that allows that hot, humid air near the ground to rise into these storms. So I think for most of the weekend, it might actually be a bit too hot for storms.
15: He says there could be the odd storm today or on Monday when temperatures cool down a bit, but otherwise it should be hot and clear throughout the weekend. Meantime, a years-long investigation into a violent kidnapping has led to a pair of arrests. A 22-year-old man walked into the police headquarters building on the evening of October 11th, 2024. He told officers that he'd been delivering merchandise to a business on Naren Avenue when he was confronted by a man holding a gun. Police say the suspect pointed the firearm at the victim's head and forced him into the back of a trailer. He was then driven to a storage facility where he was forced to unlock a unit and give thieves access. Around $25,000 worth of merchandise was stolen alongside the victim's cell phone. He was eventually dropped back off at the store where he was kidnapped from and wasn't physically hurt, according to police. Constable Stephen Spencer says over the next 2 years, police arrested two suspects here in Winnipeg and another in Ontario.
18: We really never stopped looking, and that arrest out in Ontario just goes to show that collaboration between agencies such as the Treaty 3 Police Service. If we're looking for you, we're never going to stop looking until you're found.
15: Three men who are 34, 35, and 43 are now facing a list of charges. The former federal lab space on Ellis Avenue now has a new owner, the Manitoba Métis Federation, recently purchasing the property, which sits just a couple blocks away from the University of Winnipeg. Mayor Scott Gillingham says it's another example of the Métis government's investment in downtown.
19: Heritage buildings, office towers, housing, childcare, wellness, cultural facilities, and now more than 70 research laboratories with the potential to support new research, innovation, and collaboration.
15: The Federation has purchased several large downtown properties in the last couple of years, including the old BMO building at Portage and Main and the old Wauwinisa building a couple of blocks away from there. MMF President David Chartrand says that Winnipeggers will be able to understand the big picture vision in a few years.
20: And I hope that this facility will be one of the places that will be renowned for finding and developing some of the best solutions for the problems we are about to face in the future.
15: The MMF says that it plans to use the office spaces in the Ellis building for its government operations. They say the lab spaces will be used by its partners to further research, innovation, and commercialization. And dozens of kids living with a disability now know how to ride a bike, thanks to a local nonprofit. The Children's Charity of Manitoba wrapped up its two bike camps at the Transcona East End Arena today, teaching 80 kids how to ride bikes. CEO Jeff Libra says it's a rite of passage that many take for granted.
21: When a child is able to ride a bike independently on their own, it opens up a whole new world of possibilities. So everybody's excited to be here, and lots of hugs, lots of tears, lots of smiles.
15: He says it's become the biggest camp of its kind in all of North America. Global News Time is 4:05.
22: Things are getting busier this afternoon. We do have delays of 8 minutes on eastbound Marion headed to Archibald. You can expect an 8-minute slowdown on southbound Keniston from Sterling Lyon to Lindenwood. Southbound St. Anne's is backed up near Abenoji Mikina. There is some heavy traffic on northbound Brookside Boulevard approaching Inkster, and southbound Stafford is also moving slow as you get closer to Pemina. Get 20 times the points today at Shoppers Drug Mart. 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I'm Devoza.
1: I'm Global News meteorologist Peter Quinlan here with a check on your forecast, and it is a hot one this weekend. We're only headed to 18 under mostly clear skies tonight. Mostly sunny skies through your Saturday, but the big story is the heat. Scorching hot highs around 35 on your Saturday afternoon with a humidex of 43. Dangerous heat on Sunday in the morning, only 22. In the afternoon, 37 in the sun with a humidex of 46. Check in on those who are elderly, vulnerable, and make sure you're taking lots of breaks in cooler spaces.
2: 28 degrees at 680 CJOB. Richard Kluche with you. Good to have you with us this Friday afternoon. Your Winnipeg Blue Bombers and the Toronto Argonauts. The Argos are the home team at Princess Auto Stadium. Our pregame coverage in just over an hour. The news this hour is brought to you by McDonald's, 1 Meadowland Drive, West St. Paul. Vanilla cones are just $1 each in the McDonald's app. The premier announcing flood response and flood assistance to those affected communities.
14: We know that there is an urgent need for financial assistance. There will be a longer-term need to get people back on their feet.
2: David Bozyak, the mayor of Dauphin, is with us live. Mayor, that $500 in pockets pretty quickly, I gather that's a good start.
4: It is, Richard. It's very similar to what the province announced last week at the beginning of this whole mess when, you know, they made $5 million available to municipalities that had declared states of emergency to start to basically get the cash flow going because all municipalities were spending money on, you know, equipment and materials and supplies and emergency procedures. So this is another example, I think, of the province hearing and seeing what's going on and doing what they can. I understand the disaster assistance program sometimes can be a little bit onerous. I was involved in it years ago when my property flooded. And this is a really good news story in a midst of a bunch of bad news for us in Dauphin.
2: Are you getting any closer to some definitive answers as to how long the Dauphin Hospital is going to be closed and the options that you'll have for not just emergency but ongoing treatment?
4: Yeah, no, haven't heard anything other than they were continuing with the assessments, and that was ongoing. I know that mechanical and electrical and structural engineers were in the building. They were also dealing with their insurance providers and determining what needed to be done. So nothing definitive. Again, on a personal note, Richard, I had to get some blood work done today, and I drove to Grandview, which is 30 minutes away. Not a problem for me because I'm mobile, but you're absolutely right that if this hospital doesn't get back on its feet soon, it's going to be a huge inconvenience and possibly a life safety situation for many people in our area.
2: And there are many people, as you've said before, that just don't have that mobility to be able to hop in a car and go.
4: Right. And I talked to one of our staff at Public Works today who's been, you know, they've been working their tails off helping clean up the community. His dad was in the hospital in Dauphin and got transferred to Hamiota. His dad said the food's great in the Hamiota Hospital, but the problem is he's over 2 hours away from his family. And, you know, so they're going to go and see him tomorrow. But that's just a one example of a situation. But you're right, for people to get health care, especially people that have ongoing care needs. I know they've moved a bunch of people that are getting chemotherapy and a dialysis. But again, there's a ripple effect. It affects families and caregivers and others. And so we're really hopeful that within the next few days, we'll get some information from Prairie Mountain Health on what will be put in place, whether, you know, some diagnostic services can maybe be set up in another building in the community somewhere. I know that the Dauphin Medical Clinic is running full steam ahead. But as we talked to some doctors yesterday, they indicated, yes, but when we see patients, we're very routinely sending them for diagnostics or x-rays or blood. And if that's not available, our services are limited.
2: David Bozyak, the mayor of Dauphin, starting us off this Friday afternoon on 680 CJOB to Swan River now. And that community's mayor, Lance Jacobson. Mr. Jacobson, how are cleanup efforts going? And you still have a lot of people out of their homes?
23: Yeah, thank you. There's a lot of people that are still out of their homes. some people were able to get their hydro back hooked up to hook up again and get hot water tanks and items that they need to be functioning. But there's several, maybe, you know, almost 200 that maybe more that have not been able to get completely cleaned up and get to the point where they can have their panels changed and get the functioning pieces back into their homes so they can go back into them again.
2: What's the big challenge for your community right now?
23: Right now, as we speak, the big challenge is getting people in and get these basements and properties cleaned up so that they can do the sanitization and everything else to clean out and get, you know, the functioning pieces back into it. Like I said, hydro and hot water tanks and furnaces and so on. Even though we don't need furnaces right now, but those other two are definitely very important. And we do have groups that have been in and around the town cleaning up those basements and volunteers, and which have been stretched to the limit. But I've been reassured that Team Rubicon has forces that will be coming in here in the next 2 days. There's already been some forces here, taking names and making sure that they get everybody kind of on a schedule to start cleaning up. And then we have Samaritan's Purse that is moving in also to help assist with Team Rubicon. So lots of cleanup still is ongoing right now.
2: Lance Jacobson, the mayor of Swan River, joining us live on 680 CJOB. News as it breaks right here. Lots ahead, including sports. Christian O'Mell, what's coming up?
6: The Bombers look for their first home win of the season tonight as they host kind of, sort of the Argonauts. I mean, it's an Argos home game, but who are we kidding? We'll let you know if Spain could get past Belgium to make the Final Four at the World Cup. A good day for favorites at Wimbledon in men's singles action. And the Blue Jays continue their West Coast swing in San Diego.
2: Let's bring in the coach and Derek Taylor. It's brought to you by DeKalb. They're ready to be your number one seed.
7: Mike, game day today, and Drew Brown will start at quarterback, something we haven't seen since 2023. I asked this to Nick Dembski yesterday. Are there any plays, any moments that stand out for you with Drew's previous tenure here?
8: Yeah, it's not about the plays. I think it's about the daily excellence, you know, how he showed up every single day, prepared to work, his work capacity, you know, his desire to continue working when he left the building. So he's, I think that's what sticks with you is his daily habits.
7: What did you make of Taylor Elgrisma's performance? He's not the starter. Some guessed he might be. What did you make of Taylor's performance when he went in last week?
8: Yeah, I thought he did very well. You know, for a young guy to go in there and take care of the football and you know, understand what it's going to take to win and then execute the plays that were called under some, you know, different conditions, right? And that's an odd game and how guys get in. You know, nobody necessarily wants to get in that way. So they've got to put that aside and realize that, you know, they got to go out there and execute. And I thought he did a wonderful job at that. And he's a fiery competitor, and he's got a lot of the same attributes that Zach and Drew have, which I think puts us in a good spot in our quarterback room.
7: The Toronto Argonauts, what's the challenge of the Argos tonight?
8: Yeah, they're a good football team, you know, across the board. I mean, it starts with their quarterback. He has got a lot of confidence. He's not afraid to sling it around the park. He throws hard footballs and puts them in good spots for his guys to get after him. The receivers make plays for him. You know, their D-line gets after it pretty good. So, obviously, they've got a great returner and good linebackers. So, they got players across the board. They're a tough team, and they've been putting up a lot of points. So, it's going to be an interesting contest.
7: He's the head coach, Mike O'Shea.
2: Bomber football in 1 hour here on 680 CJOB. Just ahead, the president of the Manitoba Métis Federation wants to expand it, and he's already bought the land.
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2: The Manitoba Métis Federation has acquired the National Research Council of Canada buildings on Ellis

0: every part of the equipment that's here. There's a lot of equipment that we negotiated to be left behind.
1: Now, our friends over at True North are building for Pan Am.
0: Yeah.
1: They could probably use an MRI as well.
0: Yes. I think we're trying to look at doing our part, both from a economic standpoint, because people say David's doing it for the money. Well, I'm a business thinker. But at the same time, we also have a big conscience. We have big hearts at the Métis. So we have a role to play as a government. And I think from my perspective, I'm looking at how do we pull everybody together. That's why I'm pushing so hard downtown. I believe downtown needs to be saved. Downtown needs to be revived. And the mayor is talking about the most ever 1,000 apartments are to be built downtown. And they approved it already since 2025. So if you look at all that happening, what's happening with the Bay, I'm not sure what's going to really transport itself there at the end, but I know where Chipman and the First Nation, First Nations are moving on the Portage Place. They're talking about a health facility. They're talking about a store. They're talking about different arrangements. So how do we fit in there? We'll figure that out as time goes forward. But I'm not a person that likes to wait. I'm a patient man, but I'm not going to just create a system or an opportunity on somebody else's template or agenda.
1: The MMF president is committed to downtown. 120 employees will move to the NRC location as part of this purchase. And again, they're looking at exploring what they can do in healthcare. But healthcare is something that Chartrand wants to get into in a major way.
2: You also have land on Grassy.
0: Yeah, and Grassy, we have a nice chunk of land we bought. And the way I see that vision in the future is Chief Pegwis is going to continue. It stops, but it's going to go through right by Grassy where we own the land. So we're looking at putting a health center there. It's big enough to have gas station and a variety of different services, but also a health center. So we're looking at that. And Canada, under Trudeau, before he left, one of the things that Trudeau committed to, because constitutionally, Canada has a fiduciary responsibility to work with the Métis, constitutionally. And so one of the things that they committed to us would be a health legislation specific for Métis. Well, we know that what that means. That means billions. And so we're saying, okay, what sector of fields? Like, look, pharmacies. I've opened three. I'm opening another one in Selkirk right now, before. And I'm going to open 5, 6, 7, 8. I'm going to keep on going. And I'm hoping west, more pharmacies. But it's telling me that our people are the highest chronic illnesses than anybody else. And not because we want to be. It's because two governments fail to do what they're supposed to do. They take our taxes, but they're not willing to be responsible to work with us on a healthcare plan. So our people are dying younger than anybody else and getting sicker than everybody else, faster than we surpass First Nations. And that's not a good thing. It's a bad thing. And so when you look at it, we have to find solutions. So one of the solutions, we said, let's build pharmacies. If we have the highest chronic illnesses, we're taking the most prescriptions. So let's feed ourselves in the context of running a business. But we take the profits now and serve free medicine to 55 and older. Now we're saving lives. And where Canada should be doing this, or the province should be doing, not me. I pay enough taxes for them to run their governments to do the services they're supposed to do. So my fight will continue to be telling them, you have responsibility for the Métis, and you better damn well do it.
1: Manitoba Métis Federation President David Chartrand. It's 4:21. Let's check traffic on 680 CJOB. Dev Oza, how's it going?
3: Kind of slow Friday, Richard. We have delays of 8 minutes on southbound Keniston from Taylor to Lindenwood. Eastbound Farmore is backed up between Dunkirk and St. Mary's. Southbound St. Anne's is moving slow near Abenoji-Mikina, and there's some heavy traffic on westbound Concordia approaching Luelda. And over on northbound Pembina, we have delays headed to Confusion Corner. 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Conditions and app. That's 680 CJOB traffic.
1: Peter Quinlan, the heat is on. Peter, the heat is on.
4: Yes, it is, actually, and we're going to see those temperatures starting out at 18 degrees in the morning, get up to 35 in the afternoon, a mostly sunny day with a humidex of 43. Then in the sun on Sunday, we'll start at 22 with a high of 37, dangerous heat with a humidex of 46.
1: Right now, 29 at 680 CJOB. 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Markets today all up. The TSX closing up 105. The Dow up 150. The S&P 500 up 32. NASDAQ

0: Pick up 75, our dollar trading at 70.69 cents U.S. compared to 70.58 cents U.S. on Thursday. Full business later in the hour. 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
0: This is for a Tavern United gift certificate. Maybe you already have your dream job, but what is your dream job and why? Jamie Boyle is happy.
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0: He's the chief positivity officer serving a Southern Ontario community. His mission is to spread happiness, and it has no end in sight. We're asking you at 204-780-6868. Tell us a quick little story. Your dream job, maybe it's the job you already have, or it's the job that you want. Text me now at 204-780-6868, the winner later in the hour. It's 29 degrees at 425.
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7: Good afternoon. I'm Christian O'Mell. The Winnipeg Blue Bombers will look to avoid a third straight home defeat when they host the Toronto Argonauts tonight. I mean, technically, the game is in Winnipeg, even though Toronto is the home team. It's their displacement from the World Cup. It's a Winnipeg home game. I'm curious to see how they actually tally it in the home road columns in the standings. It's Drew Brown, though, behind center. That's the most important thing for the Bombers tonight. First time since he was acquired by the team a few weeks back. Receiver Tommy Neal explains how or if his job changes at all with a new QB.
8: You know, we just got to be on point with the details of the offense, getting our depth and our routes, and making sure that we're running the plays as they're designed, and we're in the right place at the right time. I got to do my job at the end of the day, and I'm 1/12 of the offense. The receivers, we all do our job. It doesn't matter who's back there. We'll make it work.
7: Lots more to get you set for the action when the pregame show begins around 5:15. The game kicks off just after 7:30. Favorites are now 2-for-2 in the quarterfinal round of the World Cup. After France took care of business yesterday, Spain advanced to the Final Four with a 2-1 win over Belgium. It was not easy. They had the ball for most of the game, but couldn't get one through until the 88th minute, when for the second game in a row, Mikel Merino off the bench scored the winner. This one came after Belgium's backup keeper mishandled a shot from distance. If you can believe it, it's only the second time Spain's ever been this far at the World Cup. The only other time they made the semis was 2010 when they won the whole thing. Also a good day for the favorites at Wimbledon, as the top two seeds in the men's singles draw are into the final thanks to a pair of straight sets wins. First, it was number two seed Alex Zverev ending the Cinderella run of British wildcard Arthur Ferry. First set was tight, needed a tiebreaker, but then Zverev cruised from there 6-2, 6-4. And then top seed Jannik Sinner was just no match for Novak Djokovic. 6-4, 6-4, 6-4. As a routine win as it gets in the semis. So it'll be Sinner versus Zverev in the final, top two seeds Sunday. But first up on Sunday, the women's doubles final will feature Canadian Gabby Dabrowski alongside her partner Luisa Stefani of Brazil. They won their semifinal in straight sets today. It'll be Dabrowski's third Wimbledon final. She lost in the final in 2019 and 2024. The Blue Jays look for a third straight win as they open a three-game set in San Diego tonight, their final series before the All-Star break. Shane Bieber takes the mound looking for a better result. He's allowed 13 runs in 13 innings across his first three starts of the season. Also, Shohei Ohtani is pulled out of the All-Star game because his knee is bugging him. And the Goldeyes are back home to host the Gary South Shore Railcast tonight. I'm Christian O'Mell. That's 680 CJOB Sports.
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15: Good afternoon, I'm Aaron Streeter.
16: We know that there is an urgent need for financial assistance. There will be a longer-term need to get people back on their feet.
15: The Manitoba government is expanding financial help for those who have been affected by this month's flooding. Premier Wab Kanu says those dealing with flood damage should first contact their insurance provider and apply for the Financial Disaster Assistance Program on the province's websites.
16: We have our finance department and EMO working through the weekend to put money into your hand. Starting in the coming days, there is going to be a $500 cash advance towards your DFA accounts. And this will be mailed out to you in the form of a check.
15: Kanu says they're also organizing a fundraising campaign with the Red Cross that the province will match donations dollar for dollar. As of this morning, 48 states of emergencies have been declared across Manitoba. It comes as Canada's National Ukraine Festival has officially been canceled. Global News reporter Jeff Braun has those details.
17: Torrential rain and overland flooding in the Dauphin area this month has severely damaged homes, businesses, farms, and critical infrastructure, and the city and RM have both declared states of emergencies. While the Silo Festival site where the event is held was not impacted by the flooding, Dauphin's hospital was and is expected to remain closed until at least after the August long weekend. Because of this, organizers have decided to cancel this year's festival and the parade in Dauphin. Anyone who bought tickets can still use them for next year's festival or get a refund. Jeff Braun, Global News.
15: Mother Nature is turning up the heat across southern Manitoba, the province issuing a heat advisory, and Environment Canada issuing a orange-coated heat warning, forecasting highs in the 30s for the next week and the humidity making it feel more like the 40s. Thousands of football fans will be making their way to Princess Auto Stadium for tonight's Bomber game against the Argos. Winnipeg Blue Bomber president Wade Miller says that fans should stay hydrated.
18: There's, you know, fountains throughout the stadium and big water monsters on the concourse that will always be full of nice cold water as well for our fans.
15: He says that you can bring your own empty water container to fill up as needed or up to a 1 liter sealed water bottle. They also sell water at the concession stands as well. Folkfest executive director Valerie Shant says their attendees should also come prepared.
19: Well, it's the same advice as we give every year, which is, you know, prepare for all the kinds of weather that you're going to experience potentially at the Folk Festival. We are an outdoor event and we take place in the middle of a provincial park.
15: They do also have a first aid tent for those who need it. Arrests have been made after a delivery driver was kidnapped at gunpoint 2 years ago. It happened on the evening of October 11th, 2024. The victim, who was then 22, was delivering merchandise to a business on Naren Avenue when he was confronted by a man who was holding a gun. Constable Stephen Spencer says the suspect pointed the firearm at the victim's head and forced him into the back of a trailer.
20: And that was just the beginning of the ordeal. The victim was then held at gunpoint under threats of harm to him and his family while the suspects drove him to a storage facility in the 1300 block of Notre Dame Avenue.
15: At the facility, he was forced to unlock a unit, and around $25,000 worth of merchandise was stolen. The victim was eventually dropped back off at the store where he was kidnapped from. He wasn't physically hurt. Over the next 2 years, police arrested two suspects here in Winnipeg and another in Ontario. Three men who are 34, 35, and 43 are now facing a list of charges. And a show filmed right here in Manitoba is getting rave reviews.
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22: There's no post office, no church, no school.
15: The remake of Little House on the Prairie, which was shot in and around Winnipeg, debuted on Netflix yesterday. Lynn Scrimita with the Manitoba Film and Music says that Manitoba is the perfect fit for the show.
23: We have exactly the kind of landscape that they wanted. We have the creeks, we have a bit of rolling hills, but not too much because it is the prairie, right? So it's really, really beautiful.
15: She says the production is creating lots of jobs for Manitobans, both on and off set. Netflix has already renewed the show for a second season. Global News Time is 4:35.
24: With your traffic, I'm Devils. We do have delays of 8 minutes on westbound Abenoji Meekena from Shorehill to St. Anne's. Southbound Keniston also has an 8-minute slowdown from Sterling Line to Lindenwood. Traffic is backed up on northbound King Edward near Logan. We have slowdowns on southbound Waverly from Chevrier to Abenoji Meekena, and you can expect some heavy traffic on northbound Brookside Boulevard approaching Inkster. Tonight's Lottomax jackpot is $25 million, and there's more. 25 chances to win $100,000. Play responsibly, 18 plus. That's 680 CJOB traffic. I'm Dev Oza.
25: Global News meteorologist Peter Quinlan here with your hot weekend forecast. We're cooling to 18 under mostly clear skies tonight, but the heat really ramps up under this ridge on Saturday, and the sun getting to 35. 43 with humidity. Make sure you're staying hydrated, and also don't keep the pets and the kids in the car. It's dangerous and deadly heat. 22 to start your Sunday. Nothing but sunshine. A high of 37, but a steamy humidex of 46.
0: 29 degrees right now at 680 CJOB. Bombers, Argonauts, our pregame coverage after Live at 5. Richard Kluche with you. The news this hour is brought to you by McDonald's. One Meadowland Drive, West St. Paul. Vanilla cones are just $1 each in the McDonald's app. We're asking you to tell us about your dream job. We'll give away that gift certificate in a few minutes for Tavern United. What's your dream job? It's based on the story of the chief positivity officer in Newmarket, Ontario. James writes, I'd love to be a brand ambassador for Disney World. Nothing would make me happier than to do that with my wife. Carlene says, well, obviously my dream job is to be your sidekick, Richard. I hope you mean in radio. The last sidekick is at CBC. Kaylee says, my dream job, luxury travel reviewer. 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It's now one of the largest integrated real estate companies with operations across Western Canada and in Texas. And one of its signature developments, Sage Creek.
26: We're getting close to the end. We serviced the last street last year.
0: Sage Creek in the city's southeast is entering its final phase of development.
26: And we're building homes in what we call Phase 10, which is the southwest corner of Sage Creek. we've got a couple years left of home construction, but we're getting down to the end. There's a few sites for multifamily left in the Village Center, but there's not much land left in Sage Creek.
1: Sure, there are the big single-family homes backing onto a lake, but the homes, the size, the styles, the types have all changed.
26: Sage Creek's a great place to look at how it's evolved.
1: Our guide is Qualico's regional vice president for Manitoba and Saskatchewan, Brian Ward.
26: Because it's been continuously under construction for the last 20 years, and the product has changed, the size of product has changed, the size of lot has changed. The homes we're standing in front of, we've got some pretty traditional double car garage show homes, but we also have single car garage, front drive single car garage, and that's something that has come back to the market that hasn't been in our city for decades, but partly because of affordability. It allows the lot to be smaller, it allows the home to be a little bit smaller, and so it's changed. The scale has changed, the materials change all the time, the colors change, the fashion changes, and you can see it in Sage Creek.
1: One of those changes is an experiment. Narrow, single-family homes on narrow, 21-foot wide lots.
26: Be very similar square feet to, you know, a very traditional 60s or 70s bungalow in East Kildonan or many of the other neighborhoods in the city for square feet. They're right around 1,000, again to 1,200, depending on the floor plans, but they're on two floors. And what that allows is more density and less use of land, which allows the home to be more affordable. They still have two bedrooms, two bathrooms, again, a basement that can be finished and another bedroom added, living room, dining room, and kitchen on the main floor. And this is an opportunity for people to have single family home ownership in a neighborhood like Sage Creek under $500,000.
2: Fair to say that the six houses here, if they were normal lots, you'd only have three. Maybe four.
26: Three or four. Yeah, that would be about right. So this kind of product, or the most similar product, we have started doing a few on 28-foot lots, but they're more typically in a new neighborhood on a 30 or 32-foot lot. So there's pretty significant savings in land cost and a pretty significant increase in density, but still maintaining single-family home ownership. They're not condos. There's no condo fees. You don't have a shared wall with a neighbor. You have your own small backyard. The ones we're looking at will have large single detached garages off the back lane. Some of the other ones are planned with carports. So again, all things we see pretty commonly in some of the older neighborhoods in our city that we all love. We're coming up on a section of Collector Road that crosses the Hydro Corridor, which happens a number of times.
1: Ward knows this neighborhood. He helped design it.
26: He has given me an incredible opportunity to build houses. I'm a planner by profession. I went into planning school with the desire to get more involved in housing. And I came out of planning school and worked for the provincial government in Manitoba, then the city of Winnipeg, and then as a consultant working for developers, all which were great experiences. But this company has given me the opportunity to not only support, design, and participate with developers, but to be a developer and build a community.
2: Well, and this goes back to school here at University of Manitoba? Where was school?
26: Undergrad was University of Manitoba. Yeah. I went to planning school in Kingston at Queen's.
2: Back then, the whole idea of developer was, cookie cutter. This right. is not cookie cutter. This is you get to bake.
26: Yeah, I get to bake and I get to start with the ingredients. I still draw our subdivisions. I get to draw, I used to use pencil crayons back in the consulting days. We use SketchUp now and other people take it into AutoCAD. But I get to drive on roads that I drew. And we get to work with builders on architectural design guidelines and landscape plans that we then get to build and go and walk through and enjoy. It's an incredible opportunity and an incredible experience.
1: That's cool. Qualico's regional vice president, Manitoba, Saskatchewan, Brian Ward. The firm celebrating 75 years tomorrow. More on the story and how housing continues to evolve. It is, for most, your largest purchase. We'll have more on the story tomorrow afternoon at 1 on the News Weekend. Winnipeg Blue Bomber football in 30 minutes here on 680 CJOB.
3: My role was to plant two bombs on the Rainbow Warrior.
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4: We were preparing to go to French Polynesia, where we're going to protest the nuclear testing of France.
1: French foreign intelligence agents blow up the Greenpeace boat Rainbow Warrior in Auckland, New Zealand.
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1: And at the top of the charts, Duran Duran. What year was it? 1983, 84, or 85? The answer just ahead on 680 CJOB.

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15: It's 4:48.
16: Things are still busy this afternoon. We have delays of 8 minutes on southbound St. Mary's near Fermor. You can expect an 8-minute slowdown on westbound Abenoji Mikuna from Shorehill to St. Anne's. There is some heavy traffic on northbound Brookside Boulevard approaching Inkster. Southbound Century is also moving slow near Ness. And over on northbound Pemina, we do have delays headed to Confusion Corner. Tonight's Lotomax jackpot is $25 million, and there's more. 25 chances to win $100,000. Play responsibly, 18+. That's 680 CJOB traffic. I'm Dev Oza.
17: Global meteorologist Peter Quinlan joins us now. Any active weather either now or in the hours ahead?
18: Not in Manitoba, at least. We're seeing other areas on the prairies dealing with some. But in the city, we're just going to see a ridge of high pressure keeping skies pretty clear tonight. We're headed down to 18.35 for your high tomorrow in the sun, with the Humidex feeling like 43. Then as we go into your Sunday, 22 to start with a high of 37 and a Humidex of 47. Nothing but sunshine. And then into your Monday, that's the day we start at a toasty 26. That's a normal daytime high this time of year, but that's the low. Monday's afternoon high, 36 with a Humidex of 46 under mostly sunny skies.
17: Any wind, and are we into any record territory temperatures?
18: Not much wind. Winds will stay probably around 20 to 30 kilometers per hour at most tomorrow. The records are in the 40s for temperatures, so not really getting into that territory. The chances tomorrow, though, there is a slight risk we might get above 37. I don't think we will. We'll probably be above about 35, and then Sunday's record is 42.2, so we probably won't be breaking that.
17: All right. Right now, it's 29 at 680 CJOB. 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French foreign intelligence blows up the Rainbow Warrior. Coca-Cola announces it's going to start selling old Coke again, the old formula. Back to the Future, big at the box office. Duran Duran, top of the charts on this day in 1985. Please answer our question of the day. It's brought to you by Mr. Furnace. Don't call them first. You'll see why. Call Mr. Furnace at 204-832-6243. All sorts of winning available on our website at cjob.com, including answering the question of the day. All right, the dream job. Carlene, I'd like to give you the certificate, but there's nothing in our budget for a sidekick. So, James, you win. He'd like to be the brand ambassador for Disney World Parks. Nothing would make him happier. And he'd also bring his wife as well. So, congratulations. More winning now. This is for the World Rugby Nations Cup. It's a doubleheader. It's a pair of tickets to Princess Auto Stadium Saturday, July 18th. All right, we've been learning a lot about rugby. Scoring a try is worth 5 points. The conversion kick after the try adds how many more points? Text me now at 204-780-6868. The first to text me with the correct answer at 204-780-6868. After suffering through frigid winters because Russia destroyed their heating fuel supply, Ukrainian counterattacks are apparently working, causing long lines to fill up in Russia, a country that is normally a gas superpower. Global's Nathaniel Dove now on how Russians are taking the change.
19: In one of the world's largest oil producers, long lines for gas. I'm here to keep order, this guard says, one of many deployed to gas stations across the country. This taxi driver says it takes him between 1 and 3 hours to get gas. In the capital, another motorist says the gas is too expensive. All proof Ukraine's attacks are working. The country has targeted Russian oil infrastructure, bringing the war's cost to the Russian people. Russian seasonal gasoline output dropped by roughly a third, according to Reuters sources. Now, the fuel giant has to import gas. Russia's deputy prime minister told President Vladimir Putin Wednesday Ukraine damaged a number of refineries, so fuel production was temporarily reduced. Putin's response: the Russian energy system is very resilient. On Friday, one driver told Reuters wait times dropped to roughly 15 minutes. Though some gas stations were closed, others had no gas. Commuter Oksana Yasinskaya says for her, filling up is 5 times cheaper. She bought an electric car. She never considered it before, stating the long lines helped change her mind. Others are trying alternative fuels, converting their cars to run on liquefied petroleum gas, normally used for heating and cooking. It's much cheaper, and there are no lines to get it, one customer says. even though Russia, for years, targeted Ukraine's energy infrastructure and civilians. A Kremlin spokesperson calls Ukraine's attacks on Russian infrastructure escalation. In Ankara, U.S. President Donald Trump suggested peace talks could happen soon.
20: Would you go to Moscow?
21: It's difficult. There are a lot of Ukrainian drones there.
19: Russians appear to believe the war won't end soon. The owner of the shop that converts engines says they're booked solid until September. Nathaniel Dove, Global News.
17: Gert Carell won those pair of tickets to the Princess Auto Stadium Saturday, July 18th. It's a doubleheader, part of the World Rugby Nations Cup. The try is worth 5 points. Gert correctly answered the question, what's a conversion worth? It adds 2 points. Congratulations. More winning at CJOB.com and on Monday on all our shows. Live at 5, just ahead. It's 4:55.
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17: The FIFA World Cup and a better summer jobs market for young workers producing steady gains in Canada's labor market last month. Employers adding 18,000 jobs in June.
22: Me and the toys have been working.
17: Toy Story helping Cineplex to a robust June box office numbers, up from a year ago. Volkswagen reporting weak sales numbers with a significant drop in China. The company plans to cut its model lineup by nearly half. On the markets, the TSX closing up 105, the Dow up 150, S&P 500 up 32, NASDAQ up 75. Oil down 67 cents to close at $71.41 a barrel. Gold down $27.10 to close at $41.1370 an ounce. And our dollar trading at 70.69 cents U.S. compared to 70.58 cents U.S. yesterday. 680 CJOB means business.
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17: Global news at 5. I'm Richard Kluche. Good to have you with us this Friday afternoon. Dealing with the heat, several organizations making sure the homeless and vulnerable are monitored in the days ahead as best as possible. And at the sold-out Folk Fest at Birds Hill Park,
29: we have lots of shade tents that are away from the stages just so people can have a moment if they just need time out of the sun.
17: Global's Catherine Dorian just ahead, then Peter Quinlan on how hot it will get. Cleanup efforts are still ongoing in Swan River, several other communities. In Dauphin, dealing with cleanup and getting that hospital back up and running. Still no date.
30: The timeline is still yet to be determined. We are hearing over the course of months before the facility is back online.
17: Global's Tony DeGuzman standing by. The premier promising more help and money on the way to those affected areas. Winnipeg police making an arrest in a kidnapping from October 2024. The Manitoba Métis Federation buying the former National Research Council cluster of buildings on Ellis. 120 MMF jobs moving there, and the future? Healthcare.
31: Without a downtown, you don't have a city. I don't care where you live, this country, anywhere. Without a downtown, you do not have a city.
17: The reasons behind a robust jobs report for June, and after a month's delay, that Windsor-Detroit Bridge, the Gordie Howe Bridge, will be opening by the end of the month. Bombers, Argos, just ahead here on 680 CJOB. First, a look at our top stories. Of course, heat on everyone's mind. The advisory has been issued for southern Manitoba this weekend. It extends into Saskatchewan. The Humidex values expected to climb over 40 Celsius. Global's Catherine Dorian starts us off with more on how to stay safe in these very extreme conditions. Catherine.
32: Richard, the hottest weekend of the year so far is featuring one of the biggest events of the summer. But despite the extreme heat set to hit the province this weekend, Valerie Shantz from Winnipeg Folk Festival is glad it's not heavy rain or a tornado.
29: As some of that wild weather was happening earlier this spring, I think a lot of folks were wondering what the site would be like. And as it turns out, the site looks probably better than ever.
32: As the Humidex climbs as high as 45 on Sunday, festival goers will need to do whatever they can to beat the heat. They're being urged to dress for the weather and stay hydrated.
29: Then when you're here, be prepared to take breaks. We have lots of shade tents that are away from the stages just so people can have a moment if they just need time out of the sun.
32: Meteorologists say the heat wave will stick around until at least Monday and won't cool off much at night. Julian Corriveau from Environment Canada says the humidity is coming both from the atmosphere and from the ground after serious flooding in the province.
33: It's kind of a double whammy of humidity coming from the south, but also the evaporation from the fields adding more humidity.
32: The heat expected to ease off slightly next week, though daytime highs are still expected to hover around 30 degrees. Richard?
17: Okay, Global's Catherine Dornian starting us off this Friday afternoon. Let's bring in global meteorologist Peter Quinlan. 29 right now. How hot, how humid are we going to get starting tomorrow?
0: Very humid. We're looking at the humidex soaring into the 40s, and overnight lows not giving us much relief. Daytime highs pushing up into the mid-30s. Saturday to 35 with a humidex of 43. Sunday is when we reach the peak of the heat under this ridge of high pressure that will bring in basically nothing but sunshine. Starting out at 22, a high of 37, and a humidex potentially as high as 46 or 47. So this is where heat exhaustion, heat stroke can take effect in minutes. And you want to make sure you're staying cool and hydrated. Overnight into Monday morning, the low is 26. That's a normal daytime high this time of year. Monday's high 36 and a humidex expected around 46.
17: All right. Global's Peter Quinlan joining us live. It's a place to come for emergencies, but right now and for the weeks ahead, that's no longer an option. After the basement of the Dauphin General Hospital flooded, those needing health care now left to either go to the west or to the east by about 30 minutes. Tony DeGuzman speaking to residents of Dauphin about the closure and what it means to them. Tony joins us now.
1: Richard, Dauphin Hospital flooded early this month and its future is still in the air. Disability advocate Alex Litwin says it's a major problem. He says, quote, it creates so much anxiety, and if you have a medical emergency or anything you need done, you have to go find a way, and that costs more money, which people don't have. The nearest hospitals are over a 30-minute drive away in the St. Rose General Hospital and Grandview Hospital. Litwin says, quote, if something goes wrong and I need help right now, all I can do is hope for the best and hope help arrives on time. Dauphin has been in a state of local emergency since July 1st. Many still grappling with flooded basements. The hospital's future is uncertain.
30: The timeline is still yet to be determined, but we do know that it is not short. We're hearing over the course of months before the facility is back online.
1: That was Charlotte Griffiths, public information officer for the city of Dauphin. And she also says the hospital is in the evaluation stage with insurance. Wobkinu said he heard it was a 9 to 12 month repair. He says that's not good enough, and the province will throw a ton of resources to get it moving. But in the meantime, many will have to look elsewhere for healthcare in the Dauphin area during an already troubling time. Richard?
17: Global's Tony DeGuzman. The Manitoba government re-announcing financial assistance for those impacted by the flooding. The Premier, Wobkinu, outlining measures today to support communities throughout the province. He says they will be working through the weekend to help those with disaster financial assistance applications, also outlined the fundraising campaign for the 2026 Manitoba flood response through the Red Cross.
2: Now, this is an ability that you have to donate money to the Red Cross to help your fellow Manitobans get back on their feet. We are going to match this as your provincial government, dollar for dollar, starting with an initial allocation of $15 million.
17: Canoe notes that the first step is to contact your insurance provider, but you can also apply for disaster financial assistance on the province's website. 1,800 people have already done so. 48 states of emergencies have been declared across the province. A years-long investigation into a violent kidnapping has led to a pair of arrests. A 22-year-old man walking into police headquarters back on the evening of October 11th, 2024, he told officers he had been delivering merchandise to a business on Naren when he was confronted by a man holding a gun. Police say the suspect pointed the firearm at the victim's head, forced him into the back of a trailer. He was then driven to a storage facility, forced to unlock a unit, give the thieves access. About $25,000 of merchandise stolen along with the victim's cell phone. He was eventually dropped back off at the store where he was kidnapped from, wasn't physically hurt. Constable Stephen Spencer with the Winnipeg Police Service says over the next 2 years, police arrested two suspects in Winnipeg and another in Ontario.
6: We really never stopped looking, and that arrest out in Ontario just goes to show that collaboration between agencies such as the Treaty 3 Police Service. If we're looking for you, we're never going to stop looking until you're found.
17: Three men, aged 34, 35, 43, now face a host of charges. The Manitoba Métis Federation making another large investment in downtown Winnipeg. The government body announcing today it has purchased the former federal lab space on Ellis Avenue. Mayor Scott Gillingham.
10: The MMF is becoming one of the most important partners in the revitalization of our downtown. This acquisition is also another clear indication of confidence in downtown Winnipeg, a confidence that is growing.
17: Manitoba Métis Federation President David Chartrand says they're looking into purchasing even more properties down the line.
31: Without a downtown, you don't have a city. I don't care where you live, this country, anywhere. Without a downtown, you do not have a city. Yes, we can have great suburbia growth throughout, but if you don't have it, you don't have an image, you don't have the principle of who you are to share with the rest of the world. So without downtown, you're in trouble.
17: The MMF plans to use the office space in the building for its government operations. They say the lab spaces will be used by partners to further research, innovation, commercialization, and potentially getting the MRI online to use in healthcare. Blue Bomber football in 5 minutes. It's 5:08.
12: Things are still busy this Friday afternoon. We do have delays of 8 minutes on southbound La Jemodière headed to Fermore. You can expect a slowdown of 8 minutes on southbound St. Mary's near Fermore. Southbound St. Anne's is also moving slow as you get closer to Abenoji Mikina. There is some heavy traffic on northbound Brookside Boulevard approaching Inkster. And over on southbound Pemina, we do have delays headed to McGilvery. Tonight's Lottomax jackpot is $25 million. And there's more. 25 chances to win $100,000. Play responsibly, 18 plus. That's 680 CJOB traffic. I'm Dev Oza.
0: I'm Global News meteorologist Peter Quinlan here with a check on your forecast. Tonight, we're cooling down to 18 degrees under mostly clear skies, and Saturday will be mainly sunny. We'll get up to a high of 35, though, with a humidex of 43, so dangerous heat. Stay cool, stay hydrated into your Sunday, even hotter. We'll start the morning at 22, nothing but sunshine through the day, and a high of 37 with a humidex of 46, so you want to take lots of breaks in cooler air-conditioned spaces.
17: 29 degrees right now at 680 CJOB. Richard Kluche with you. Good to have you with us this Friday afternoon. The news is brought to you by McDonald's. One Meadowland Drive, West St. Paul. Vanilla cones are just $1 each in the McDonald's app. After a month's delay, sources say the Windsor-Detroit Bridge will be opening by the end of the month. The opening abruptly postponed in early June after officials said the U.S. and Canada were still working to resolve outstanding issues. The dispute giving Democrats a rare opportunity to tie President Donald Trump directly to a project with visible economic consequences in a battleground state. Republican U.S. Senate candidate Mike Rogers referenced the bridge during an interview today, saying it will get opened. An announcement is coming. The Quebec government shows no signs of bending to calls for the province to end U.S. alcohol restrictions. California Senator Adam Schiff writing a letter to Premier Christine Frechette, making the request as an American bipartisan push against the provincial alcohol bans grows. Alberta's Minister of Affordability and Utility says the province may not have landed the big deal with Meta if they had ensured that the electrical system had capacity for large projects. Meta expects that over $13 billion data center will be online in the next 2 to 3 years. It will be 4 years before a new natural gas-fired power plant north of Edmonton is operating. Canada adding 18,000 jobs last month, slightly more than economists expected. The gains helped to offset job losses seen at the start of the year.
13: Around the corner from BC Place, this restaurant saw the World Cup coming.
14: We knew that we were going to have to double our staff.
13: So it did, growing from 50 employees to 100.
14: We've never done it before. This was completely unprecedented.
13: In June, businesses in food services and accommodations hired 15,000 people across Canada. And while the World Cup was the reason here, there's likely more to it.
15: I would point to the resilience in consumer spending that we've seen to start this year that appears to be trickling into, some of those accommodation and food sectors where consumer spending is a driving force.
13: It was likely also a driving force for hiring in sectors such as retail, recreation, and culture. And young workers, in particular, benefited. Summer hiring ramped up in June. Youth gained 33,000 jobs. And their unemployment rate improved, falling from 17.4% to 15.3%. But better still isn't great.
15: Still challenging. The unemployment rate is still higher than the historical average. It's vitally important that we deal with this. They are the future labor force.
13: Canada's future labor force strength also relies on trade. Manufacturing continues to be hit hard by tariffs and trade uncertainty with the U.S. The sector lost an additional 17,000 jobs in June. Since President Trump took office and targeted trade, manufacturing jobs in Canada have now fallen by more than 60,000.
15: We are seeing a Canadian economy that is being weakened by events on the international stage that has held back hiring.
13: At this restaurant, the World Cup is a welcome distraction and a big boost for business.
14: This has been the busiest that we've ever been.
13: A record week for sales, thanks to a full team and a full house. Jacqueline Hansen, Global News, Toronto.
17: And King Charles hosted Prince Harry and family for the first time in years. His youngest son and wife quit royal life and moved to the United States 6 years ago. Prince Harry, Meghan, their two children met with the King and Queen at Highgrove House, a country estate west of London. News as it breaks here on 680 CJOB anytime at cjob.com. Tamana Kang producing the news. I'm back tomorrow afternoon at 1 for the news weekend. Now our royalty, Sir Derek Taylor and Douglas Brown and the crew, Bombers, Argos, on 680 CJOB.
3: Tight end to the right on first and 10. Dempsey will block in the left. A little jet sweep action to the 30 and the 25 and the 20. Here goes Pokey, 15, 10, 5. Pokey Wilson to the end zone for the touchdown. A little pop pass forward, and Pokey Wilson scrambles 31 yards to the end zone to make it a three-point game. Ford, four-man rush in the pocket. Guns the in-break. Right to Major Williams for the interception at the 25, 30, 35. 40. His receiver broke out to the left.
7: He threw it inside.
3: As if he expected the guy to hook up, and yeah, there was Major Williams for a critical interception in a two-point football game. What a play for the Bombers. What a stroke of luck, Castillo, to give the Bombers the lead. Snap, good. Kick up. And it is good.
4: Winnipeg Blue Bomber Football on 680 CJOB. 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
3: As far as sayings and turns of phrase go, Mike O'Shea is not Dave Ritchie. Dave Ritchie was at a list of them, playing polo with the emperor's head, drinking the good water, things like that. For Mike O'Shea, the one he will fall back on is, we just want to score one more point than they do. 14-13 the final in the lowest scoring game in the CFL this season. Backup quarterbacks all over the place. The Bombers care not a bit. They got the win. They got to 2-2. And they are set up for the re-debut of Drew Brown tonight. We are live for the pregame tailgate at Princess Auto Stadium. I'm your host, Derek Taylor, alongside the Hall of Famer, Doug Brown, the Hall of Famer, Ed Tate, Brandon Alexander with us as well in this first segment. And it is warm. It is football weather here in Winnipeg. Doug Brown, double fisting Doug. He's got one hot drink and one cold drink. It's just that kind of day. All right, we're having a little problem with Doug Brown's microphones.
8: I really want to say something.
3: Doug really wants to say something. He's laughing now.
8: I want to say BMO has never looked so amazing.
3: He wants to say BMO Field has never looked so good as it looks tonight, because this is a Toronto Argonauts home game. For those who don't know, the World Cup, of course, still going on. Toronto and the BC Lions were displaced from their home stadia. So this is a Toronto Argonauts home game here in Winnipeg. We go to the Hall of Famer, Ed Tate, while we deal with some technical troubles.
16: Yeah, there's a lot about this one tonight that's going to be fun, right? I mean, it's perfect night. Let's hope we can sell these last few tickets to make it another sellout for an Argos home game, which sounds so bizarre.
3: Welcome.
16: Yeah, you're welcome, Toronto. You know, the Drew Brown storyline, I'm sure we're going to spend a lot of time talking about that, the way the Bombers won last week. I think they're better than 2-2 on what we've seen. A lot to sink your teeth in on this, and it's going to be fun, right? It's Friday night in July in Winnipeg in front of a sweaty crowd. It's perfect. Let's bring it on.
3: It is sweaty. We check in with Doug Brown on remote.
18: Hello.
16: Hey. Oh, hey. I'm back. That was so fun.
3: He's back. You said you're

0: both teams 2-2. Don't forget, today's game is brought to you by Play Now. Bet on blue. Enjoy responsibly. Weather update. We go to our weatherman, Brandon Alexander. Oh, yeah. It is 84 Fahrenheit with 54% humidity.
1: It's still pants weather. Oh, it's pants weather for Brandon.
2: Pants or it's sweatpants or it could be a sweater for real. Like, this is perfect. This is perfect out here. This is peak football, especially down there in Florida. So I'm excited about
3: it. He's wearing dark colors as well. In case he gets chilly, if it gets a little cold, he's wearing dark colors to attract more heat.
2: Yeah, you already told me if I get a little bit too hot, just unbutton the top button and then I'll be good.
3: You got lots of room there.
0: Before I left today, my wife said, is there any chance they would postpone the game because of heat? And I said to her, you're a Florida guy.
2: Mm-hmm.
0: This is nothing special to you at all.
2: No, this is every day. This is every day. I mean, in Orlando, though, you will get 3 out of the 4 days of rain, but it's going to be hot regardless, though. So I'll take this all day.
0: For Dietrich Nichols, South Florida,
2: easy.
0: No problem whatsoever. I'm trying to figure out. Tony Jones is a Florida guy from Texas Tech. Yeah, it's awful for broadcasters. It's awful for Doug, who has to stand next to me as I sweat
2: Willie
0: through
2: in
0: my
2: too.
0: Shirt. Willie, yeah, there you go. That's
2: Willie
0: right.
2: In there too,
0: yeah, it's nothing unusual for these guys. It is warm. If you're coming down to the game, just be prepared. Bring the water bottle. It is going to be warm. All right. We have a ton coming up in the pregame show. Paul Lapolis will be with us at 6:30. We'll check in on the Argos with my guy Aaron Karolnik. Give us the inside scoop on the Argos. We've got all your favorite regular segments, including a little game I like to call Dealer's Choice. I have chosen 9 topics for the guys to pick from. They all come with fun titles, so they will choose a topic, and we will discuss. We have one all play. We have one for players only. We could go anywhere about this game, about the CFL, the World Cup this afternoon and how Belgium got robbed. Whatever. Who knows what it's going to be. But we'll start with Brandon Alexander gets to choose first in a little game called Dealer's Choice.
2: I want to do Opportunity Knocks.
0: Opportunity Knocks is an all play, so all 3 guys will contribute to this, but Brandon, to you first. Chad Kelly leads the CFL in interceptions. He's got 8, which is twice as many as any other quarterback. Hmm. Which bomber is going to get multiple picks tonight, because it is happening? Someone's getting multiple picks. Who's it going to be?
2: I got to believe it got to be between Evan Holman and Dietrich Nichols. I mean, they both dropped one last game, you know, so that means that the ball is starting to find them. And so they're going to be able to get some magnets today and bring that ball in fully. So I believe one of those 2 guys, if not both, will at least get 1.
0: Oh, if both of them got multiple picks? Oh, my goodness, I might not be able to stand. Doug Brown, who's getting multiple picks?
3: Hard to argue with that. I would say Evan Holm tonight. I would say he's got 1 that he took to the house already this year, correct?
0: Preseason.
3: Yeah, okay. Well, that's this year.
0: In the Saskatoon game. Yeah, yeah. That's right.
3: He'll get 2. Evan Holm.
0: Evan Holm getting 2.
4: I'm going to pick Major Williams just because he was busy last week.
0: He gets a lot of action.
4: Teams are going at the rookie cornerback. He's expecting it. I like the way he plays. He took a couple PI penalties last week. One of them I thought was pretty sketchy, but he's close in coverage. Mm-hmm. And he's got that, and Brandon can speak to this way better than me, but he's got that short-term memory, and bring it. I'm here for this. And we talked to him yesterday, and I think he's expecting to be busy again tonight. Mm-hmm. So with that comes opportunity, is how he put it. He's not afraid. He's looking at it as an opportunity. So I think he gets 2 tonight.
0: PFF said 10 targets against him, 3 catches against him.
4: Yep.
0: Of course, he had the interception. And that side of the field is DeMonte Coxey and mm-hmm. Mekhi Polk. So if I'm Chad Kelly, that's where I want to go with the football. So Major Williams will be watching for him tonight. Doug Brown's choice in Dealer's Choice.
3: Where's my wallet?
0: Where's my wallet? Are we buying that Drew Brown could not have played last week?
3: You can have $0 from me on that proposition. Yeah, I definitely think he could have played last week, because the only difference between last week and this week is 1 practice, I believe.
0: So 1 day of practice.
3: If he couldn't have played last week, then he shouldn't have been able to play today. I mean, maybe being around more comfortable now. I don't know, more time to go through your playbook, mm-hmm. review stuff, nuances, so on and so forth. But yeah, if he could play today, he could have played last week. But how well, who knows, right?
0: I'm with you in that there just has to be another reason why they didn't put him on the roster for last week's game. He played for the offensive coordinator the previous 2 seasons. He played for the Bombers the 3 before that.

0: a professional quarterback who's thrown, I'm going to say, 800 passes in this league. Like, I didn't understand why they didn't. And then if that was true, then I don't know how this is true. To your point, how is one day of closed practice the difference maker for Drew Brown this week? So to me, something else was going on, but it'll be Drew tonight.
1: There was some concession about sentimentality and having guy get an opportunity that was here for the entire camp. There was an admission of that I read in some of the reports today. So, but you know, my whole thing about Drew Brown, why I'm excited about him, it wasn't what he did in Ottawa. It's what he did when he was here. I thought, as a backup quarterback in Winnipeg in his 3 years here, he was unbelievable. His touchdown to interception ratio, he was almost a 70% completion, but he was more than 3-1. He broke a record, I believe. He threw 9 consecutive touchdown passes without throwing an interception, and that was as a number 2. So to me, it's hopefully a return to conditions where things are ideal for Drew Brown, and that's why I've been so excited about his involvement.
0: 9 touchdowns and no picks in that 2023 season. The interesting part for me is his relief appearances have been way more memorable than his actual starts, right? Zach Kolaris gets hurt in Edmonton in 2023.
1: He's 2-1.
0: With the Bombers down 22-0, Drew leads them to the comeback win. We'll hear the three-play sequence of Ottawa in 2022. His relief appearances have been pretty impressive. The starts have been victories, let's say. Let's go with victories. Victories. But yes, Drew Brown tonight, we'll talk a ton about that in the next segment as we move over to Mr. Ed Tate, who I got my finger a little close to on that boat there. I was being my Sophie Cunningham, and I almost got your eyeball there.
2: Okay. I will pick Early Bird gets the QB.
0: Early Bird gets the QB. The Bombers getting Drew Brown. How much did that absolutely hose the Hamilton Tiger Cats? Oh, my goodness.
2: Well, and maybe hose the Ottawa Red Blacks, too, right? Based on what I saw last night from them in Edmonton. I mean, the trade looks really good going into tonight, and we'll maybe have an even more opinion of it afterwards, because this is a guy, as Doug just said, he's familiar with this everybody in this building. He loves it here. They love having him here. And to your point, DT, the asking price might have changed if he was still in Ottawa and they lost Bo Levi Mitchell last week, that the trade value of him might have gone through the roof. So we talked about this a couple of weeks ago, because people were giving the blowback to that the Bombers gave up too much to get Drew Brown, a first-round pick and a conditional second-rounder, which could be a first-rounder too. But the last couple of Blue Bombers first-round picks have been Connor Shea and Newer Gatkuth, and I think those guys are going to be decent players, but if you could get your potential starter, a guy that's going to start tonight, and give up one of those guys, I think you do that as a general manager, right? I think it's been a really good trade for Winnipeg, and he hasn't even taken a snap yet.
0: If that trade had not happened when it did, and both Zach Kolaris and Bo Levi Mitchell go down in the game, right, this would be my Ryan Dinwiddie impression in that circumstance. Brandon Alexander, if you would, pretend you are Kyle Walters calling me for a trade for Drew Brown, knowing that Hamilton is on. I'll be like, Kyle, I got Hamilton on the other line. What can I do for you?
2: Yeah.
3: We need Drew Brown.
0: More picks, more players. Send me Dembski. Send me all of it. It would just be. Oh man, it would have been. He would have been able to play two guys off each other, because they both needed a quarterback, and Hamilton more than anybody needed to save their season. And they're going to go to Harrison Frost, it looks like, get him back from the UFL. So the Bombers got that deal done just in time. All right, back to Brandon Alexander in Dealer's Choice at 5:27 in the p.m.
3: Let's do We Need to Talk.
0: We Need to Talk. What happens if Drew Brown looks better than Zach Kolaris tonight?
3: That is a great question. So I'm going to say it like this. We already kind of touched on what Drew did when he was here. And in my personal opinion, the reason why he has so much success is because Drew Brown and Zach Kolaris are very similar at quarterback. You know, they're both improvisers, and he's just younger, and he got a live arm right now. You know, this is his time to do it. So, as respectful I could be with this, if Drew Brown has a great game, and let's say Zach is ready to go, I believe they play Zach. I believe they play Zach, because it's not like Zach has 4 more years left on his contract, maybe not even 2, you know. So I believe that they let him spin one more time. And if things hit the fan during the season, I think they'll go back to Drew Brown. But until that, I think they give Zach the opportunity to be able to go out on his own.
0: I 100% agree. If Drew goes for 404 touchdowns, the coach's show on Monday is going to be fiery hot. I'm just saying. You're 100% correct in my mind, but the coach's show is going to pop off on Monday if Drew has a big night tonight. To Doug Brown now with five categories remaining in Dealer's Choice.
1: Former players only.
0: Former players only. I would like Doug Brown and Brandon Alexander to both weigh in on this. Give me the biggest minus about a road game that the Bombers are not having to deal with because this road game is here in Winnipeg. What did you hate about being on the road?
1: Well, in Toronto, it's like we always talked about, it was like playing a game in the mall, right? You had some background noise, but it was scattered and it was inconsistent. And, oh, is that a donut you smell over there? Or look at the lady with the stroller. It's just, it was weird. You could kind of hear music, but there was no crowd atmosphere whatsoever. So, honestly, this is a massive advantage for Winnipeg. Outside of having to wear their white jerseys, they didn't have to give up their locker room. Mm-hmm. And, you know, are they switching sides on the field? Probably not.
0: We don't believe so.
2: No.
1: Yeah, they're not doing that either. So, whatever. It's a home game for the – you just got another home game. And, you know, outside of the fact that they haven't won at home in the regular season so far this year, largely statistically, that's a massive advantage for this football team. Mm-hmm.
0: What did you hate about road games, BA?
3: Yeah, road games were tough, especially sometimes in Toronto. They got a lot of stuff going on out there. It's so much things going on. You can have, what is that, Carabana?
2: Yeah.
3: That's going on out there. You can have, like, they have the soccer games going on. Now, obviously, it's the World Cup, but they have so much things going on out there that it could take a little bit more time, or maybe you have to leave a little bit earlier to get to the stadium. So now you might rush your process on getting ready for the game. So that's a big difference. And then, obviously, playing at home, you're going to be in front of your crowd. So when we get out there on defense, it's going to be very loud. So that's a big, big thing. But I think it's just the distractions, especially in Toronto.
0: I do like the thought of calling out things that happen in the crowd. Not like Joe Montana, the John Candy story. Hey, isn't that John Candy? Leads the Super Bowl drive. Hey, look at that lady stroller. That thing, I need one for my kid. Would be just a whole different thing. All right, Ed Tate, 5:31 in the p.m.
2: How about please stand up?
0: Please stand up. Who's the number one receiver on this team? Is there one?
2: Ooh, that's a good question. I think there's a lot of candidates. I would still say it's Nick Dembski, and I think part of that is based on he's led the team in receiving the last couple of years, and he's got the familiarity with both quarterbacks. But the fact that Tim White's there, that Pokey Wilson caught the touchdown pass last week, those guys could emerge, but I still think it's Nick Dembski right now because both Drew and Zach Collaros have a relationship with him.
0: Is it blasphemous if I say that there's not a number one receiver?
2: Not at all.
0: Because I don't think there are many in the league, but and I just don't think the Bombers have one. A guy that you go, hey, this is my Kenny Lawler, Keon Hatcher, to a lesser extent, Coxey, Snead. I don't know if Snead's a number one in Montreal, but he can really do some stuff. Keyshawn Johnson in Sask. I just don't see that
1: Austin
0: in this receiving corps.
1: With the Edmonton Elks?
0: Lesser so...
1: He was real nice last night.
2: I would ask this to BA because in the past you played against clear-cut number one teams,
3: sure
2: guys
3: have.
2: On the other teams.
3: Sure.
2: Is it more difficult to game plan when you don't know? When you know, hey, Tim White's good, Nick Dembski's good, Tommy Neal's good, Pokey Wilson's good, and so you can't really pay extra attention to a
3: Very
2: guy.
3: Very true. It's a lot harder to deal with guys who could all potentially be number one players.
2: Yeah.
3: Versus you know who the guy is. When you go and play Hamilton, hey, let's lock this guy down right over here because we know he's the guy. And then they'll have maybe somebody else pop off the page, but we don't want Kenny to beat us. You know, same thing with Coxey. We don't want Coxey to beat us. So here it's like, yeah, we know that Dembski's very good, but, you know, so is Pokey, you know, so is everybody else out here. So is Tim White. We know what Tim White can do. So you got a game plan versus all that. And especially with this type of style of offense now that we're playing, you got a game plan versus everybody. Because initially, with this type of style of offense now that we're playing, you got a game plan versus everybody. Because anybody can have a great game at any time.
0: Nick Dembski is the highest ranked receiver. He's 20th in receiving, but all the guys are within 50 yards of each other, within 53 yards of each other, the big four. as it were. I don't want to go too far down the Big Four rabbit hole, but 175 to 228 are Neild, Pokey Wilson, Tim White, and Nick Dembski. Nice. All right, we got time for one more. BA, what do you want? There's my wallet.
3: I'm doing that one. There's my wallet.
0: That was the are we buying that Drew Brown couldn't play last week but can't start this week. We kind of touched on that
3: one.
0: Yeah,
3: we did.
0: Slow and steady wins the game, or you want pie, hun?
3: Let's do slow and steady.
0: Slow and steady wins the game. Elgrisma's performance last week. Conservative choices, conservative play calling, or you know what? That's how I think it'll look for him.
3: For Drew Brown for today? For
0: Elgrisma last week. Oh, reflecting on Elgrisma's performance last week.
3: So I think it was a little bit of a combination of both. Like, you know, I'm pretty sure that was his first time in a long time that actually he got some live reps for real, for real. Like, he did play in the preseason, but preseason is still preseason. You're going against all number ones that's on the field now. And when's the last time he did that? You know, maybe college, if I'm not mistaken.
0: His NFL time was preseason, depth quarterback.
3: Yeah, it was preseason,
0: preseason,
3: right?
0: Depth players, yep.
3: So college then, this is the first time. So, yeah, they went into the game, especially with him getting in there with, okay, we just don't want you to lose the game. Just manage the game. See what you see. If you see it open, throw it. Doesn't matter if it's going to be 5 yards. Don't matter if it's going to be behind. Get it there, and then we'll deal with the rest. And then we're going to put it on Brady's back so you don't have to worry too much. And then they did try a deep ball with him, which I did like, so it kept the defense honest. But, yes, you do want to conserve that because of the fact that that was his first time playing a meaningful game since college.
0: Yeah. The pass interference attempted at Pokey Wilson was his deepest pass, mm-hmm. his only one over 10 yards downfield.
1: I think, to Brandon's point, that is totally situational. I think if Bo Levi Mitchell's in that game,
2: 100%.
1: Oh my God, the plays have to be different and called different.
3: I agree with you.
1: And this was exactly what he said. It's playing not to lose. Because all of a sudden it's backup versus backup, and you just know whoever makes the first mistake is going to lose this mm-hmm. game. And it, as it turns out, it was the Tiger Ford. Cat with Ford throwing the interception.
2: And it was the right approach then.
0: Yeah.
2: You get the win.
0: Yeah, but don't give me we got the win.
2: Well, they did, though.
0: It required Pokey Wilson on a running play to go 31 yards for a touchdown.
1: Like, but it was a pass.
0: it was a pass. Here's my thing.
2: The win is the win is the win.
3: That's very true.
0: Right, but what does it say about the possibility of winning in the future?
2: Well, we don't know. We'll get to that when we get there. I mean, if he's the starting quarterback in 6 weeks, I think they'll let him throw deep.
3: For sure.
0: Will it? Because
2: the circumstances change. When Bo Levi Mitchell, if Bo is in that game and it's a track meet, then he's throwing it deep too.
0: Okay, hold on.
2: But when Bo comes out at,
1: but that's a scary game.
0: Hold on. Taylor Elgrisma came in on the 8 minutes ago in the second quarter. Yep. Bo didn't leave until halfway through the third quarter. And
2: but
0: it
2: the
0: was
2: score
0: conservative.
2: Dictates. The score dictates.
0: They were down 10 points.
2: Right.
0: In the second quarter.
2: Right. So if he makes a mistake, then you're down 17 points. You're down 13 points.
0: Mm-hmm. But we don't
2: play. So it was conservative. No, I think it.
0: You're afraid of mistakes here.
2: No, I thought it was a brilliant. I thought Tommy Condell called the exact right plays for that circumstance.
1: Yep. It was very boring.
0: Oh.
1: But
2: when
1: it worked.
0: Jake Mayer, it looked like a. I was trying to think of the quarterback. Like it's. I don't want to say Jake Mayer, but I got back to like Rakeem Cato back in the day with how check down and short pass it was in there. But it was Jake Mayer, Calgary. It was just if, like you say, if Bo's in that game.
2: Jake Mayer last night. That was a close game until he decided to throw it to the wrong color.
0: Start
2: team.
0: Hammering the ball to the wrong folks.
3: That was tough.
0: It is Drew Brown tonight. If it's Taylor again once, we'll have that conversation.
2: Yep.
0: And I'll be curious to see because he can do more than what he was allowed to show or chose to show in that game. B.A., thank you, man.
3: All good. Thank you.
0: Great to see you. Great to see you back among the walking. That's awesome.
3: Oh, yeah.
0: And, don't be afraid to unbutton that top one if it gets a little too hot.
3: If it gets a little bit too hot, I got y'all.
0: Florida guys are fantastic. It's just so very different. All right, 5:37. Does Drew Brown think he could have played last week? Plus, we'll flash back to the moment he made his first mark on us as Blue Bomber fans. It's Prentice Auto Blue Bomber Football on 680 CJOB.
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13: Things are still busy this evening. We have delays of 8 minutes on westbound Avenue G. Meekner from Shorehill to St. Anne's. Southbound Keniston is moving slow near Lindenwood. You can expect a slowdown on southbound St. Anne's as you get closer to Fermor. There is some heavy traffic on eastbound Nerin approaching Lajamodier. And over on northbound Pembina, we do have delays headed to Confusion Corner. 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That's 680 CJOB traffic. I'm Devoza.
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15: I'm Carter Kennington. One. Zach Collaros is out for this game with a neck injury, and Drew Brown will start at quarterback. Brown was recently acquired from the Ottawa Redblacks, where he was 12-13-1 as a starter, but also spent three seasons with Winnipeg, winning a Grey Cup in 2021. Being back for almost 2 weeks now, he should have a good grasp of the playbook, so how will he fare in his first start back? Two. The Winnipeg defense held Hamilton to only 13 points last game and was able to stop the run. However, some of that is due to Bo Levi Mitchell going down with an ankle injury. Was last week's defense a return to form or simply a one-off? 3. Argonauts QB Chad Kelly has had a wild start to the season as he leads the league in both touchdowns and interceptions. Major Williams got the team's first pick last game, and the rest of the Bombers' secondary will look to get one of their own. 4. Which Winnipeg receiver will help lead this offense? Nick Dembski is the team's top receiver, but only ranks 20th league-wide in yardage. With a new QB taking snaps, expect Bomber receivers to make an extra effort to get open. And that's the Core Four for the Bombers and the Argos.
0: Thank you to Carter Kennington at 5:42 in the p.m. The pregame tailgate going strong here at Princess Auto Stadium. The lineup for the Princess Auto booth is substantial, as always. The smell of barbecue wafts through the air. Discount hot dogs and beverages. Where else would you rather be when it is 29 degrees Celsius? The pregame show brought to you by Olympic. Kick off your next building project at Olympic Building Center. As we mentioned, Drew Brown will get the start for the Bombers tonight. It always makes me flash back to my biggest memory of Drew Brown, Doug's long-lost son. It was week one of 2022, a game against the Redblacks. Zach Collaros takes a shot, appears maybe he's injured, but he's in the huddle until the injury spotter pulls him out. Drew Brown called upon with a minute 22 to go, and the Bombers trailing by one. It sounded just like this.
16: The injury spotter has asked that number 8, Winnipeg, be removed for 3 plays.
0: Drew Brown, who has taken 0 snaps in this game. It's 1st and 15. Brown looking wide, a little comeback. It's caught by Schoen. 50, busting forward, and Dalton Schoen gets a pat from Nick Dembski and a Blue Bomber first down. of the 54-yard line. Super blitz coming. Brown jump past to Dembski. 50. He's got room. 45. Oh, he slipped down. Or he was going to make some hay.
1: It's a hurry-up offense just to make things harder for Drew Brown.
0: Brown resetting. Caught by Gellingson. Breaks free. 30. 25. 20. Looked like a face mask as he was going to the ground. Greg Ellingson for 22 yards. And that is definitely field goal range with 57 to go.
1: And what a storyline.
0: Yes, Mark Leggio then kicked the field goal. They left Toronto, or they left Ottawa exactly 1 second on the clock in a 19-17 win. So those were the memories of Drew Brown. 2023, he then left as a free agent in 2024 to Ottawa for the money. But he is back in a move that, as we talked about, Ed Tate, incredibly timely for the Bombers.
2: Yeah, I love that moment that you replayed there, DT. I also remember that game in Edmonton. I think it might still rank as the largest comeback in Bomber history when Zach got knocked out early. And
0: on the touchdown that made it 22-0. Yep.
2: Yeah, and then Drew Brown came in and just threw it all over the park. And remember that one-handed grab by Kenny and Lawler in the end zone? There's a lot to like. Like you said, a lot of it comes in relief when you only make three starts, but he was 2-1 in his starts in Winnipeg. There's a lot to be intrigued about this. And this was supposed to be Ottawa's starter about 2 months ago, and here we are, they're 0-5. He's here now. We asked earlier about what happens if he lights it up tonight. Well, what happens if he lights it up tonight and we go into Ottawa next week?
1: All good things, Ed.
2: Exactly.
1: Nothing but good things happen if he lights it up tonight and they win.
2: Yeah.
1: I want to have that conversation so badly it hurts.
2: Everybody around here would. Yeah. And the stories
1: are right
2: themselves.
1: Nothing wrong with that controversy whatsoever.
0: The preview of Dealer's Choice for next week. Should Drew Brown be starting tonight? He threw for 505 last week.
1: Topic 1-8.
0: Exactly.
1: All the same.
0: Yeah.
1: Should Drew Brown be the new starter in Winnipeg? That's what I want next week.
0: That would be pretty great. I think a lot of teams would enjoy the confidence of knowing that your backup can come in and make a performance like that. As Drew pointed out to us, he's never started the game here in Winnipeg. All three of his starts were on the road. So we hit Drew on a bunch of topics, including the one that was most prominent for us last week and maybe a little bit this week. Does Brown think he could have played last week?
17: I think I can do a lot of things. I have confidence in myself, but like I said before, I appreciate and I trust everyone that makes decisions here. So I don't necessarily worry about the what if this or that. I have a lot of respect for Coach Osh, and that was the decision that he made. And I just decided that, I trust him, and I'm going to be supportive of whoever had to play.
0: That is Drew Brown on not playing last week. He was on the sidelines for the game in Hamilton, but he will be the starter tonight. No more sidelines for him. What does he think about this receiving corps? Because he knows Nick Dembski, but not a lot of the other guys. What does he like about this Bomber receiving corps?
17: Yeah, the guys that we have here at receiver, attack the ball. I'm always a fan of guys that attack the ball and don't let it get into the body. My job, I'm not necessarily feeling any type of things of having to wait. I kind of pride myself on anticipating and in making good decisions and then letting them go get it. With the group that we have here is obviously special, so that's not going to change.
0: So that is Drew Brown on the receiving corps and Doug Brown. Even if there is not, say, a true, legit number one superstar receiver, Pokey, Tim White, Tommy Neal, Nick Dembski, they can go get it. As he says, those guys, they can all catch the football and do stuff.
1: Well, part of the fun tonight is not knowing how he's going to interact with these guys. Who he's going to, someone could jump out of the, it could be Tommy Neal, could be the guy that is just understands Drew's game. That is going to be fun. It's always the interaction, the dynamic between a quarterback and talented receivers. You never know which relationship is going to blossom, which one's going to take off, which one is going to become, that subconscious connection between him and another player where they just understand without the spoken about where he's going to be, in what reaction, in what coverage, so on and so forth. So that's the exciting part about tonight is seeing how Drew, as a quarterback, interacts with his receivers out there and where he goes with the ball and who maximizes. All these guys, too, are vying to – it's kind of a competition. because they a lot of them haven't played with Drew, and you know who's going to be his guy that steps up for him.
0: And my gut says that Nick Dembski and Brady Oliveira profit because they have played with Drew Brown. He knows them and they know him.
2: 100%. I think that's a big factor in it. But to Doug's point, if he connects with Tim White on the first drive a couple of times, maybe that changes that dynamic. All of a sudden he's thinking, oh, I like this number 12. I'm going to keep feeding him. The one thing I would be interested to know, maybe you have this, DT, you've got kind of stats on everything, right? It seems to me in watching, especially after Drew went to Ottawa, that the ball comes out of his hand really fast, maybe even faster than Zach Kleros. Zach Kleros will wait for a route to get open and then deliver, and sometimes he takes sacks as a result of hanging on to it. I think the ball comes out of Drew Brown's hands faster. It was interesting because the first part of that clip was about the receivers that go get it. And I think part of that is the quarterback that puts it out there quick for the receiver to go get it. And so that's something I'm kind of curious too. Doug talked about the chemistry and how that might play out. I'm interested to see how fast Drew's decision making is. He is comfortable in this offense, but it is new people too.
0: Yeah, this ends up being the test of when they let Drew go to Ottawa, because what other choice did they have?
2: Right.
0: And kept Zach Kolaris. There were people who said they should have kept Drew Brown. We never got the test of yes, but what would Drew Brown look like with the circumstances Zach is playing under?
2: Mm-hmm.
0: Well, we get a look at that tonight. So
2: right.
0: What's the offensive line? Well, we'll see how Drew Brown reacts to whatever that is. Playing with an elite back? Well, we'll see how he reacts to playing with that, because it was not great in Ottawa. The offensive performance in Ottawa wasn't great. How much of that was him? How much of that was external stuff?
2: He looked good in his first year there.
0: Yeah, and injured in the second
2: year.
0: Just Ottawa was not a very good football team. So,
2: and that hasn't changed, apparently.
0: 0-5, my goodness. Brown, fifth in average depth of target last season, fourth the year before. Just another stat to say, hey, he can rip the ball downfield. And I certainly hope we see a ton of that tonight, because I might just have chosen him in CFL fantasy this
2: you're
0: week.
2: You're the king of the segue.
0: Let's talk some fantasy football.
2: I don't care what the cost is. Nick Dembski.
0: Kolaris for Dembski. The 5 and a touchdown. Dylan Mitchell's going to get one on Winston Rose. Going deep for Mitchell on Rose. Got in the 20 and he's going to walk into the end zone.
18: You know what I've learned about CFL fantasy football is that it makes me hate players. Kamar Jordan, I don't know anything about him, but I hate him now.
0: Congratulations to BB Gnomes, who put up 184 points last week. Manny's Mullers continuing first overall. Doug Brown up to 39th, roughly 100 spots ahead of me, but climbing. But climbing. Drew Brown is my quarterback this week. One, he's only $9,000. I originally went with Trevor Harris, but I went for the price on Drew Brown. Plus, he threw 5 touchdowns against Toronto last season, so maybe there's some of that in there. Wouldn't that be great? Dedrick Mills and Toronto Samuel Hicks are my running backs. Hicks is at a great price. He's doing well so far. And then two Saskatchewan receivers, Keyshawn Johnson and Kean Schaefer-Baker, took all of my money. Tyler Common, who is Toronto's fourth receiver at $6,000, and Saskatchewan with the cheap D taking on the Hamilton Tiger Cats. If you don't have Saskatchewan on defense, I think you're kooky this week. Doug Brown?
1: We have Saskatchewan on defense, myself and the consultant, of course. We have my least favorite human being, but good quarterback, Chad Kelly, tonight. So we're showing down. It's Drew versus Chad. I'm going to win either way, because I'd rather see Drew outperform Kelly. But if Kelly outperforms Drew, then at least I beat you down.
0: And Chad Kelly's league-leading 8 interceptions don't hurt you in fantasy, so I like it.
1: Yeah, you can throw all the interceptions you want, which is why we used to take Vernon Adams all the time, every single day. We had Rankin, which started about nicely with the 36 points last night. We got Hicks with Toronto. We got Snead with Montreal. We got Common tonight with Toronto.
0: Yep.
1: And we have Hollins in Montreal.
0: Okay.
1: Well.
0: So you went with the Toronto discount picks as well. I think that's I think that's smart. And Saskatchewan's defense is super cheap. So I've got Drew Brown. You have got Chad Kelly. Ed Tate, who have you got for your pick to click?
2: Pokey Wilson.
0: Yes. Okay. Tell me why.
2: So I think this. Both quarterbacks are going to air it out. We know that Chad Kelly is. I think that we said established earlier that the Bombers don't really have a clear-cut number one yet. But Pokey Wilson might be the best deep threat, him or Tim White. And I think Pokey Wilson's going to be not get as much attention as some of the other Bomber receivers from the Argo defense, and I think he goes off tonight.
0: I like it. I like the thought of Pokey Wilson.
1: Wouldn't that be cool if they played, you know, you do the hokey pokey, you turn yourself for every time we score a touchdown. They should just play that in the stadium. You do the hokey pokey.
2: It seems natural. I'll bring it up to the marketing department.
1: Yeah. I don't know. I don't know why we're not going in that direction, but I think doing the hokey pokey would be outstanding.
2: He's got to sign off on it, though, right?
1: Yeah, I mean, we could maybe do a remix of it so it's more recent. We
2: I like
1: throw,
0: DJ Khaled! your banjo bull warm-up idea from a few years back has taken off, so
1: yeah, let's go with this one too.
0: This is a good one. I like it. I like it a lot. Hit me up on the text line 204-780-6868. Who'd be your pick to click for tonight as the Bombers travel to on the road in Winnipeg to take on the Toronto Argos? And it's a road game. You wouldn't know. It's interesting. Coach's comments coming up next. It is 5:54. Plus, Jake Ceresna, his struggle to keep playing after Bo Levi Mitchell's injury. He was pretty honest about his feelings in that game, and we'll hear that next. It is Princess Auto Blue Bomber Football on 680 CJOB.
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13: With your traffic, I'm Dev Oza. Just a few quick reminders that we have multiple lanes closed in both directions on La Jemodière from Reindeers to Chief Beguis because of ongoing construction. Jesse is also closed in both directions from Osborne to Pembina as crews are working over there. Southbound Keniston is still moving slow near Lindenwood. There is some heavy traffic on westbound Concordia approaching Luelda. And over on southbound Osborne, we do have delays headed to Confusion Corner. 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
23: One, two, three, four, five, six, seven, eight, nine, 10, 11, 12.
0: A big number for this game is 3.5. If Taylor Elgersma's performance last week felt conservative, a big number would back that up. He made 16 throws last week, averaging 3.5 yards downfield per attempt. A very, very low number. For comparison, the lowest average depth of target among starters this year is Edmonton's Cody Fajardo at almost 9 yards. Whether it was Elgersma's choice or the plays called for him, we didn't get a great look at what he can do. But the Bombers did get the win. 5:58 in the p.m., a little over an hour and 40 minutes to kick off. Here are the Bombers on the road against the Toronto Argonauts in Winnipeg. The weather in Winnipeg, 29 degrees Celsius, hot all weekend and into the week, so it is going to be a great night to watch and listen to some football. Don't forget, today's game is brought to you by Play Now, Manitoba's local, legal, and secure gambling site. Why don't we check in with the head coach, Mike O'Shea?
3: Who's in, who's out, and what should we expect from the Bombers in this game? The man with the answers is the head coach, Mike O'Shea.
0: Mike, game day today, and Drew Brown will start at quarterback, something we haven't seen since 2023. Give me some reasons why we would be excited about Drew Brown, what you believe he brings tonight.
5: Well, if you remember the numbers from 2023, he had a lot of touchdowns and not a lot of interceptions, I think, if any. So, yeah, he's got great experience. He understands what we like to do, how we like to do it, and he can lead from that position.
0: I asked this to Nick Dembski yesterday. Are there any plays, any moments that stand out for you with Drew's previous tenure here?
5: Yeah, it's not about the plays. I think it's about the daily excellence, you know, how he showed up every single day, prepared to work, his work capacity, you know, his desire to continue working when he left the building. So he's, I think that's what sticks with you is his daily habits.
0: What did you make of Taylor Elgrisma's performance? He's not the starter. Some guessed he might be. What did you make of Taylor's performance when he went in last week?
5: Yeah, I thought he did very well. You know, for a young guy to go in there and take care of the football and you know, understand what it's going to take to win and then execute the plays that were called under some, you know, different conditions, right? That's an odd game and how guys get in. You know, nobody necessarily wants to get in that way. So they've got to put that aside and realize that, you know, they got to go out there and execute. And I thought he did a wonderful job at that. I mean, he's a fiery competitor and he's got a lot of the same attributes that Zach and Drew have, which I think puts us in a good spot in our quarterback room. A
0: couple of changes, other changes on the roster for this one. Gabe Wallace back at left guard for what was Micah Mazzucca last week. What leads to that change?
5: Yeah, I think Gabe was just you know, a little nicked up, and Micah came in and filled in admirably, and this is what we're going with our roster. Yeah. Gabe's a good football player. He is a very large human being that likes to play nasty.
0: That line was moving people on that final drive, hey?
5: Oh, yeah. It was excellent. I expect it to, you know, if that's what we need to do, then that's what we need to get done.
0: And Dylan Hazen, rookie linebacker, will make his CFL debut. He told me he got here after week number one. What have you seen from Dylan? What should we watch for?
5: Yeah, he's a smart linebacker. He's got, from the tape, he's got a high motor. He certainly, I think, can understand what we want to do. I believe he'll be right, which is good, and I believe he'll try and be a spark out there.
0: Do you ever get tired of seeing guys make their debuts in the pro level?
5: No, I think it's fun. I think it's great to watch these guys get after it.
0: He was talking 100 miles an hour. You could tell yesterday how excited he was, as I think we could all understand. The Toronto Argonauts. What's the challenge of the Argos tonight?
5: Yeah, they're a good football team. You know, across the board. I mean, it starts with their quarterback. He has got a lot of confidence. He's not afraid to sling it around the park. He throws hard footballs and puts them in good spots for his guys to get after him. The receivers make plays for him. You know, their D-line gets after it pretty good. So, obviously, they've got a great returner and good linebackers. So, they got players across the board. They're a tough team, and they've been putting up a lot of points. So, it's going to be an interesting contest.
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0: At 6:02 in the p.m., I have the hiccups caused by jalapeno peppers, so I hope will both bear with me. Doug Brown getting hit by a cool breeze right now.
1: It's just up here. It was vertical. You guys don't feel it.
0: my old work colleague, Luke Mullender, played in the CFL. He said on a hot day like this, the trainer would put a freezing cold towel on the back of your neck. He said it was better than sex. Did you have a similar experience with either intercourse or freezing cold towels?
1: Luke and I must be doing things differently.
2: What a setup. clip this part. This is beautiful.
1: It's a good towel. But honestly, first of all, as the game goes on, you know, you're just like, this is warming up. And are you guys changing these towels? Or are we mopping the same sweat off everybody? And it just gets weird. But Yeah, no, they're good. I like a good. Yeah, they right on the back of the neck.
4: Right on the back of the neck. He said.
1: It makes
4: yeah.
1: all your pads soggy though. You get all because you're down there and it's just dripping and you're just like coming out of a cold shower. But it's good. It's good. Temporary reprieve.
4: The news coming out of Hamilton, I guess, is as good as it could be. Bo Levi Mitchell had surgery on that ankle to repair the broken ankle that happened on the Jake Ceresna sack. I'm always curious about that. And we had it in the first Hamilton game, right, when Jamal Peters was down and had to be taken off on a stretcher and into the ambulance as well. I'm always curious to ask guys how they get back to playing after that. So I thought Jake Ceresna had just a terrific answer.
6: You know, it was tough. It was actually, if I'm being honest, it was tough for me the rest of the game because of just, you know, that's kind of in your head a bit and it kind of messes with you. But, you know, you got to do what you can, get past it for your teammates and keep playing the best you can, do the best you can out there.
4: When you say it's in your mind the rest of the game, what do you mean by that? Like, what was in your mind?
6: You know, just the ambulance coming out and him getting carried off and not knowing how severe the injury was and how bad it was for him. So it's kind of things like that are rushing through your head a bit. But, you know, I was able to focus and play the game, so it was okay.
4: That is Jake Ceresna on the awful injury to Bo Levi Mitchell, who... Ed, you've interviewed a lot of players. Not a lot of guys admit something like that.
2: No, you could tell in the moment how he was really bothered by it because when the training staff came out and then the ambulance came out, Jake was sort of by himself back behind watching it all down on one knee. And it's hard on a guy, right? I mean, you want to go after there and get the quarterback and throw him to the ground and, you know, take him out of the game, but not like that. And you could see it that it bothered him. And even when we did that interview, it was a couple days ago, it was still bothering him to that later into the week. So I thought it was a real honest answer from him, and I'm glad you asked the question, DT, because those are the when you get an answer like that, it gives it shows you how much empathy a player has for another player in a violent game.
4: Because there, but for the grace of God,
2: yes,
4: so I, right?
2: 100%.
4: It just didn't happen that Jake Ceresna was injured on that play, and that's a play, Doug, that guys make 1,000 times a year, like it all the time. Jake's been dropping quarterbacks for as long as can be, and it just happens that this is the one that went back. And he probably didn't love that he celebrated the sack, but he didn't know anything at the time. I'm just always curious to ask guys because most of us will never experience something like that, thankfully.
1: Yeah, I think in the moment you know you're like, oh, you hurt the quarterback. Okay, well that's cool. And but. Upon reflection, once you're not in the heat of the moment and once you see everyone's on the field, then all of a sudden things change, right? The dynamic is different. So it's interesting because your mentality is always the harder you can hit a quarterback and the more you can impact his ability to play this game, the better your value is as a defensive lineman. If you had a defensive lineman that every game could cause a quarterback to miss reps in a game, he'd be the most sought-after guy, period, in pro football. So there is a switch though between the magnitude of disaster when it comes to that injury, right? And I think once it escalated, that's when, and the next day upon reflection, you're like, man, I hope this guy's okay. And anything, I think you hope that they know it wasn't intentional to do that. You're obviously going to hit the guy as hard as you can, but you're not specifically trying to obviously cause the kind of catastrophic injury that we saw there.
4: Yeah, it's not that defensive tackle that the Riders had in 21 and 22.
2: Miles Brown?
4: Big white guy.
2: Oh, yeah.
4: Jeremiah Masoli, and then tried to hurt Trevor Harris in Montreal. This was a football play.
2: Yep.
4: Garrett Marino, thank you. I keep forgetting the name Garrett Marino, but very good pull by Christian O'Mell there. Appreciate that. Ceresna will be good to go. 4 sacks already this season. Not saying he gets to the Bombers team high of 6 sacks, but it's within reach now. 6 sacks led them last season. It is 6:07. 2 truths about Brady Oliveira coming up, plus Aaron Korolnik of TSN 1050 will tell us where are the holes in this Argos lineup. It is Prince Asado, Blue Bomber Football on 680 CJOB.
7: I'm Global News meteorologist Peter Quinlan here with your Bombers game day forecast. And you know what? Pretty decent conditions for playing some football tonight. We're watching temperatures in the mid to upper 20s, actually. So kind of hot, humid, sticky, if you will. And the Humidex will be making it feel more like the low to mid 30s. So make sure you're staying cool, drinking lots of water to stay hydrated. Winds not super strong. The UV index will be waning at that point in the evening. Sunset around 9:36 p.m. And by the end of the game, those temperatures will have snuck back down to probably those upper to mid-20s as well. We're going to not see much fluctuation throughout the game.
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0: Things are calming down this Friday evening. However, we do have delays on southbound Donnell headed to York. Traffic is backed up on westbound Avenue Chimikina from Shore Hill to St. Anne's. You can expect a slowdown on eastbound Broadway as you get closer to Osborne. There is some heavy traffic on westbound Concordia approaching Luelda. And over on southbound Carlton, we do have delays headed to York. 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That's 680 CJOB traffic. I'm Devoza.
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2: I'm Brid Nowosko. Our subject in Two Truths and a Lie today is Bombers running back Brady Oliveira. Here we go. Number one, Brady loves dogs. That was an easy one. He shared a house with 12 dogs last football season. And number three, had dinner next to music mogul Russell Simmons. Two are true, one is a lie. Can you figure out which one's that lie? The answer is coming up.
3: It's a mystery. One's a lie, Ed Tate.
4: What was the middle one?
3: He shared a house with 12 dogs last football season. Hmm. And had dinner next to Russell Simmons.
4: Are we supposed to guess here?
3: You can guess if you like.
4: I'm going to go with number three as the lie.
3: You believe he did not have dinner next to Russell Simmons.
4: Okay.
3: G-Mac, are you shouting out? Thank you. Thank you, good sir. Even in these road games, hot dogs for the Bombers. We very much appreciate. Got him all the way here to... Oh, wait. We're in Winnipeg for a road game. Yeah. The CFL always surprises. Always surprises. Brady Oliveira, two truths and a lie. We'll wrap that up coming up in the pregame show. Paul Lapolis joining us in about 20 minutes from now. Hey, Bomber fan, you want to win a VIP car wash from Wash Method? All you need to do is text the phrase Wash Method to 204-780-6868. You can enter the contest and perhaps you will win a VIP car wash. We're all winners, though, because Aaron Karolnik of TSN 1050 is going to tell us all about the Toronto Argonauts tonight in The Other Guys.
5: You got your jokers, your ball busters, your vets, and The Other Guys.
3: Aaron Karolnik, the co-host of First Up on TSN 1050 and the biggest Brady Oliveira fan outside the city of Winnipeg. How are you?
6: I'm doing great, DT. It's funny you say that. My signed Brady Oliveira jersey is about 5 feet where I'm currently situated. I love Brady, and I think Brady is poised for a big night tonight against the Cameron Judgeless Toronto Argonauts, who may be playing from behind with Drew Brown slinging it all over that horrible secondary. Should be a fun night at Princess Auto Stadium.
3: Speaking of horrible secondaries, they allowed 58 points to the Stampeders last week. What was it like sitting through that?
6: It was like getting my eyeballs torn out with, you know, pliers. That would be an apt description. It was, frankly, completely embarrassing. Now, I think the defense is better. I mean, if you give up 58 points, you're going to be better. You would expect you improve. But that was just a staggering display of ineptitude from the Argos defense. Vernon Adams Jr., he's a great player. I'm not disputing it, but six touchdowns. And it wasn't exactly the most difficult evening. Dedrick Mills just running all of them in the fourth quarter with the lead. It was discouraging. You would expect the Argos to maybe have a little bit of a wake-up call after that. You give up 58 points in a CFL game. That is extremely rare. Does not happen very often. I expect a better performance, but at the same time, this is a group on defense that isn't exactly littered with superstars. And again, some injuries as well tonight. Could be tough sledding for the Argos against the Bombers.
3: Yeah, we'll talk about the defense in a second because there are some names on there, but there's more names on the offense, including Chad Kelly, who leads the league in passing yardage, passing touchdowns, and by far the leader in interceptions. What's your assessment of Kelly so far this season?
6: Well, I think there's definitely been some very strong positives for Chad Kelly. Again, this is a guy who missed a year and a half, suffered a horrible injury. He's coming back. He's clearly just trying to regain some of the form that had eluded him previously. And we both remember Chad Kelly wins MOP in 2023, didn't have a great 2024 campaign by those standards. So he's coming back and he's clearly finding his form. But this is an Argos offense with Kelly and with this group of receivers that frankly might be the best and deepest in the Canadian Football League. Jake Herslow doesn't even play for the Argos. And that guy basically scores a touchdown every single time he's in the lineup. They are very deep. They found this guy in Tyler Common, who's really come into his own with four receiving touchdowns. For the Argos, it's simple. If Chad Kelly doesn't throw picks and make stupid plays, they're going to win a lot of football games simply because of how good this offense is. The problem is he's throwing bad picks and a lot of picks, and he's putting his already poor defense in a tough spot. And if he continues to do that, the Argos are not going to have a lot of success this season.
7: The 4-4 stat line against the Red Blacks. You don't see that every decade in the game.
6: Jameis Winston-esque. Remember that Jameis Winston season where he had 30 touchdowns and 30 picks in the NFL? Was that 4 or 5 years ago?
7: Yep.
6: Reminiscent of what we could see from Chad Kelly this year with the Argos.
7: For this offense, having DeMonte Coxey healthy on the outside as that X receiver, 17 catches for 294. It feels like that's a big deal this year versus last year.
6: Coxey's one of the best receivers in the Canadian Football League. Physically, the way that he is able to command the football field is almost unparalleled in our league. And it's Coxey, it's Kevin Mitell, who's been incredible this year. Mekhi Polk, we've seen him in the NFL. He's back in the CFL, extremely talented. David Unger's been great. Tyler Common, they are so deep at receiver. And that's going to be very difficult to contend with, because if you get a one-on-one matchup, really with any of these guys, they have shown a propensity and an ability to beat anybody one-on-one in the Canadian Football League. So Coxey's a stud. Polk's a stud. Mitell's been a stud. And again, he was a top five pick in the CFL draft a couple of years ago. What an unbelievable pick for the Argos. Really deep a receiver. And as this offense goes, and certainly Kelly and the receivers go, the Toronto Argonauts will go. And that's the only way they're going to win football games. The Argos are going to need to put up 35, 40 points every single game to beat you, because their defense isn't very good and their offense is. That's how they're going to have to win games this year. And I'm sure that's how they're going to look to beat Winnipeg tonight.
7: Aaron Karolnik, the co-host of First Up on TSN 1050 in Toronto. Let's talk about the defense. 36 points allowed per game to opposing offenses. It's an absurd number. What's the biggest problem in there? Because I have a couple of thoughts I can throw at you.
6: Well, I mean, the pass rush is lacking. That's
7: there
6: one.
7: You go.
6: It really hasn't been there this year at all. And then Chatfield last year really emerged amongst others. And it just seems like the opposing quarterback sitting in the pocket and saying, wow, this is a nice relaxing evening on this CFL field, because he's under no pressure. And when you just can sit back in a 110-yard field that's as wide and as long as a CFL field, you're going to decimate defenses. So that's a big problem, the pass rush. And I would argue that the secondary is better than it's looked. But, I mean, you give up all these big plays and all these touchdowns through the air, it's tough sledding. I will say the Argos' run defense has actually looked pretty good this year. Now, Brady Oliveira could be a big problem for them. That would be my hunch tonight. Winnipeg looks to just ground and

0: there. But again, it's been a while since he's been in there, and how it all played out with Ottawa, man, I wonder if they're regretting. You know, Drew Brown wasn't actually that bad. We didn't love him there. But I think Winnipeg's going to succeed tonight in a variety of ways. But my guess is Brady Oliveira is a big part of it. And as you mentioned, Nick Dembski, a guy, the continuity with Drew Brown is going to really pay off. Oftentimes in these spots, for guys like Drew Brown, who have been around the Canadian Football League for a number of years now, you look to the old trusty, reliable vets. And that's exactly what Nick Dembski provides tonight for Winnipeg.
1: Aaron Korolnik, TSN 1050. Thank you, brother.
0: You're the man. Love you, DT.
2: Aaron Korolnik breaking down the Toronto Argos for us in the other guys as the Bombers on the road in Winnipeg against the Argos at 6:20 p.m. Mike Nirvorden with a very good point on the text line. We mentioned Drew Brown has only ever started road games. Mike says, technically, since this is a home game for Toronto, wouldn't this be another start on the road for Drew Brown?
3: Like, yeah. I like how he's thinking.
4: He's wearing the white. It's white jerseys, man.
3: A double asterisk, in a way.
2: Yeah, we got to get some of those out there.
3: Yeah.
2: I'm curious how they judge the, because Toronto played a road game at Saskatchewan.
3: Yes.
2: And so I'm curious how they judge that home versus away and whatever.
4: Winnipeg gets to call the coin toss tonight too.
2: That is correct.
4: Yeah.
2: And in the Saskatchewan game, I haven't been in the stadium yet. In the Sask game, it looked like they made them cover up a sponsor at field level.
3: I walked out today before coming up over here, and there's Toronto, even around wrap the goalposts, what the Toronto would have for their games compared to the Blue Bombers, and some of the sideline advertising is Toronto centric or whatever, Toronto sponsors, let's put it that way.
2: Okay. Yeah. So folks have been asking, hey, what happens, who gets the money off this? Do the Argos get all the money? We were talking to Wade Miller. He says it's a split, it's a nice split. So the Toronto Argonauts in front of a sold out crowd in Winnipeg, we'll get a share of that. We'll get a split of that money, whatever split means, 50-50, whatever. It'll be one of the more profitable games for the Toronto Argos. So, you know, not great for their fans necessarily to be on the road 11 times this year, but good for the pocketbook of the ownership.
4: Apparently they wanted half of jersey sales as well, but they put their foot down here. They said, hey, hands off, okay? It only goes so far.
3: They wanted
4: parking. They want, you know, careful.
3: If they sell an Argos jersey here, they could probably get the rights for that.
2: I will double the revenue from Chad Kelly jersey sales here at the store. I will double it. That's the guarantee I will make. Because, yikes. Yeah. If you're an Argo fan, would you wear a Chad Kelly jersey if you're an Argos? And if you don't know what we're talking about, we're not going to expand on it here. But would you wear a Chad Kelly jersey if you're an Argo fan? He is the quarterback, and he's good at quarterbacking.
4: It's a statement.
2: It would be a statement.
4: If you're going to wear that jersey, you should probably wear a red hat as well with it. Just saying.
2: That is,
3: and sunglasses.
2: That is fair to say. And some sort of ice mask. I don't know. Maybe there's something in that vein as well. 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Zach Kolaris on the one-game injured list, listed with a neck injury. And Doug Brown, I feel like that's exactly what I saw when Zach was on the field and then standing on the sideline in his helmet, jogging off at halftime, jogging back on at halftime, walking or jogging on to see Bo Levi Mitchell. It felt like a recurrence of his neck thing.
4: Do we find out who we get to blame for that? Because there's six-man protection. They brought six. And, I mean, in my mind, you pick up blindside before you front side, because front side, you can see that rusher coming free. Zach knows when to get rid of the ball.
2: To me, it felt, remember the hellacious hit he took from C.J. Revis last season that knocked him out of the Banjo Bowl? It felt exactly like that. Brady went to the front side, and it was an extra guy coming off the back end. And, I mean, this is dime for dimes. Revis was
4: and the
2: dime.
4: And the tackle blocked down and inside as well, right?
2: Exactly. So and Zach, when he came back from injury, if I'm not mistaken, Ed, he said, yeah, that was my fault. I should have seen that. This was the 2025 one.
3: Yeah,
2: I should have seen that.
3: This last week was from the left-hand side. The C.J. Revis was from the right-hand side, was it not?
2: That is correct, yeah. But it's still
3: I know,
2: the time.
3: It's not maybe the same side. So I don't know. I haven't, I'm not sure anybody's been had the finger of blame pointed at them publicly.
4: I guarantee
3: yet.
4: That came up in film.
3: Oh, yeah.
2: And I
4: promise you, my friend.
3: Yeah.
4: I'm surprised nobody asked about it because, that would be a big sticking. This is the play where our Hall of Fame quarterback got hurt. So let's talk about what we can do better.
2: Yeah, everything.
3: That would be a polite way to bring it up.
2: just

0: I go back and look at it, like, Brady's determined to take the front side of that play. It makes me think he's supposed to take the front side of that play, and Zach's got to deal with if somebody's coming free off that right edge, and or probably left edge in this case, and unfortunately, the guy coming off the left edge
1: wouldn't make sense, though, because you would want Zach to deal with the guy he can see versus the guy that's blindside. Unless they were slide protection as well, right? So, which I don't believe they were.
0: Well, it's, yeah.
1: And so, yeah.
0: I mean, Hamilton disguised it well. Like, yeah, I will, know. We'll find out when Zach's back. He'll tell
1: slow
0: us.
1: It, yeah. Yeah. Let's ask him to tell us the truth when he comes back.
0: He's done it before. He's if it was his fault, he will absolutely cop to it for sure. This is game five on the injury list for Cam Allen, Ethan Ball, Kevin Karsius, who practiced for the first time this week, Tanner Schmeichel, and Lane Novak. They're on the sixth game, so one more for them. They could be back practicing just fine. Brody Clark and Deshaun Dixon continue on the sixth game as well. That's the injury report. 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Plus, Paul Appelese discusses the drop-off, if any, from Kolaris last week to Drew Brown this week. First up is Major Williams in a hell of a play. It's Princess Auto Blue Bomber Football on 680 CJOB.
2: This is a hell of a play.
0: Trey Ford is back in the game now. It would be a 53-yard field goal, which is Leggio's longest attempt and make this season. Ford, four-man rush in the pocket, guns the in-break. Right to Major Williams for the interception at the 25, 30, 35, 40. His receiver broke out to the left.
1: He threw it inside.
0: As if he expected the guy to hook up, and there was Major Williams for a critical interception in a two-point football game.
3: We needed that at that time, in that moment, to win the game. I think I was just kind of one-on-one, just backpedaling, stayed square, got my eyes back, see through the whole picture from my receiver to the quarterback, and the ball came my way right out of his break, and I think they're not on the same page, and then I was able to get my hands on it and take it the other way. Everybody on the sideline kept telling me I'm going to be the one to make the play, so it came, and you know, we all celebrated together. You know, it was one of those things. It was my first career pick, and you know, the boys rooted me on. That was big. It was major.
0: What was the feeling for you watching the offense then go down and score and essentially end the game?
3: It was amazing. I just wish I could have had a better return game. You know, I could push downfield, you know, get us a field goal range without, you know, being so hard on them. But I think it was great momentum. I think that whole fourth quarter, just it was just plays coming our way, and it just unfolded for us, and it was great to see Taylor push the ball downfield, and great to see Poppy put it in there for the game winner. I returned the actual football. There's some little money behind that, but I was able to exchange it for a Hamilton ball. They gave me one. Fadi put it in my locker after the game, and yeah, it's sitting up in my room right now, and I got like a little case some for it on the way.
0: What a play for the Bombers. What a stroke of luck.
1: Trey Ford's looking like the most inexperienced quarterback on the football field. What a catastrophic mistake by him, anticipating inside release, and his receiver breaks out to the sideline.
2: That was a hell of a play. Manitoba, this is your station.
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6: That sounded weird.
7: 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And there was it was a little ominous.
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5: Oh, gosh.
11: I love it. I don't want my kids to live in fear.
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9: Things are calming down this Friday evening. However, we do have delays on southbound Donald headed to York. Traffic is backed up on westbound Avenue Chimikina from Shore Hill to St. Anne's. You can expect a slowdown on eastbound Broadway as you get closer to Osborne. There is some heavy traffic on westbound Concordia approaching Luelda. And over on southbound Carleton, we do have delays headed to York. 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That's 680 CJOB traffic. I'm Dev Oza.
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17: It's Ed and the 2-2 Bombers host the 2-2 Argos at Princess Auto Stadium. Yes, I had to double check that. It's a Friday game, not a Thursday game. When was the last time the Bombers had a home game not on Thursday this early in the season? Is this a Toronto thing? Winnipeg's got to play on a Friday to accommodate like the 38 Argo fans.
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0: 38 Argo fans. All right, Ed, dropping the bomb on the Argos. I love it. 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Bet on blue. Enjoy responsibly. Down to 28 degrees Celsius. We are in the shade here, thank goodness, because, Doug, sweatiness level right now is what, would you say?
1: Mild. Mild to moderate.
0: Mild to moderate sweatiness here at the pregame tailgate.
1: I don't recommend sitting in a plastic chair for more than 90 minutes consecutively.
0: All right.
1: Otherwise, you may wonder about what's going to happen when you stand up.
0: Yeah, Doug will have a SWAS update just before 7 o'clock. But in the meantime, I was doing that for you, Ed. That's twice now.
1: It worked.
0: let's welcome in the coach, Paul Lapolis.
18: Hey, coach.
19: Coach.
18: Coach.
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19: Paul Lapolis.
0: Live from the TV studio in Toronto. Lapo, can you give us a SWAS update from up there? Is it humid? Is it sweaty? What's happening up there?
21: It was a pretty calm day today, and the weather was really good. No rain. We've had a bunch of rain here the last couple days, but today was a nice day.
0: All right. Paul Lapolis, of course, the coach, joins us in every pregame show. Kind of tell us what to expect and what we should be reflecting on. This will be the last time, hopefully, we'll talk about Taylor Elgersma for a few weeks because everybody will stay healthy. But, Lapo, I just want to get your take on what you thought of Taylor Elgersma's performance last week.
21: Yeah, I mean, you know, one touchdown, no interceptions. I don't think they gave him a lot of downfield throws, obviously. Kept it pretty simple with him, some of the quick throws and some of the screens. But, you know, managed the game and helped, helped them get a win. And, you know, the one point I'm going to make about Taylor is, like, let's tone down all the expectations of guys. Like sometimes people, like, you know, they say they were talking about Drew Brown getting the start and everything. Should Taylor be mad? Like, no. Like, he's a young quarterback, and you don't play young quarterbacks until you have to, right? You actually hurt them when you play them too early. So, you know, it was good to him to get some game reps, but I like what the Bombers doing here with Drew.
0: Doug, you made this point last week. Should they be catering to a CFL rookie?
1: Yeah, no. It's his first full-time appointment, you know, where he's on the roster, he's on the team, and the chips fall where they are, and you know you have an opportunity, you're on the roster, and you're expected to develop and learn and progress, so he'll get another opportunity at some point. No one knows when it's going to be, but what's most important is that he makes sure that there's increments of improvement that happen next time he gets his shot.
0: Help the Bombers to a win is a good place to start.
21: Here. Let me throw this here, because as I think about this in this conversation, let's say this. You know, you always got to communicate to your quarterbacks because they're, you know, always. I would always communicate more to the quarterbacks because they've got to understand what they're doing every play. But let's say this. Let's say you're a rookie defensive end playing, and you're on the roster, but you're rotating in. Well, can you imagine if all of a sudden a guy who started, I don't know, has got 68, he's played in over 35 games as a defensive end, comes available, plenty of reps, plenty of sacks. You're going to put him on the roster. You're going to start him, and you're going to take the other guy and take him down. Like, so I feel like sometimes we blow this out of proportion a little bit.
1: You'd be like, suck it up, Buttercup. That's what you'd say. That'd be your...
0: What? Just to your guys' point, if Jackson Jeffcoat was going to come back and play, David Reese might go to the bench.
1: Yeah, figure it out. That's what you'd say.
21: Like, so, but like other people just want to make this a big deal.
1: But Lapo, as we know, quarterbacks are very sensitive, right? We a lot of programs configure their entire organization around how we can make sure they don't feel the heat of pressure or competition inside the building.
21: Well,
1: how can we make things as comfortable for them as possible?
21: I always tried to do my best to, you know, like whether I'm talking to the quarterback or the defensive lineman or I always try to be consistent with who you're talking to. If you're going to make a change to the roster of the quarterback, yeah, you're going to have that conversation. You're going to do the same thing with a defensive lineman. It's, you know, all the guys.
1: Just less syllables with defensive linemen. You just don't, more grunts and
18: me no play you tonight, Doug.
1: Okay. Thanks, coach. Got it. All right.
0: I love it. Doug Brown, Hall of Famer, is where this is coming from. I'm just saying. It carries a little extra weight there. Coach, the drop-off from Kolarus to Drew Brown, I feel like there are teams I could point to in this league that would be in a lot of trouble if they lost their starting quarterback. What do you? How should we think of the drop-off from Kolarus to Drew Brown, if any at all?
21: I think most of the teams in the league are going to be in a tough spot if they lose their starter. The nice thing is the experience of games played. And I was kind of looking at how many touchdowns Drew Brown has, but I noticed he's got 11 career interceptions. And I thought it was 10 or 11 career interceptions. And I was like, that's good, because every time you throw a pick, you learn something. I think they get a guy who's thrown 700 passes who, you know, has seen pictures, can understand when cover zero is coming. All those things. You never get to train at the fastest level as a young quarterback. So the best level is game speed. So is there going to be a drop-off? Here's the thing I think it's going to be maybe an improvement is Drew Brown's got real – I always say, like, he uses his legs very well. It's like a sneaky thing that he does that people don't give him enough credit for, that he can escape the pocket, run around, and make some things. Happen where Zach, like later in his career, hasn't done that as much. He still will when there's opportunities, but I feel like Drew Brown's got that ability to create with his legs. I think we might see that where, you know, maybe Zach's going through his progressions and reads and getting the ball out of his hands. I think Drew might give him that. But yeah, I expect a guy who recognizes, knows the system, understands coverages, and he's just got to go out and make the throws.
0: As you mentioned, just his career from the CFL, touchdown to reception. 46 touchdowns to 22 interceptions. He had that his last season at Winnipeg was 9 touchdowns and no picks. It was the most a quarterback had was 0 interceptions in a CFL season ever, which is a stat that exists. Which
1: I adopted him right after that.
0: Zero.
1: Filed the papers.
0: There you go. Doug Brown, Drew Brown. Drew Brown, Doug Brown. All right. Paul Appelese, the coach, with us live from the studio, getting ready for the Bombers and Argos. Bombers, 21.5 points a game from the offense is the lowest number in the CFL. We talked about this last week. They got a 30-plus yard completion last week, but it was minus 4 yards downfield as Elgersma essentially handed it to Pokey Wilson. What I don't know, I don't know what we think about this offense because we have another game of sort of evidence about what it is, if you know what I mean.
21: Well, I think a couple of things have to show up. It is one, their run game has got to continue to be able to, like, once you get the run game going, all of a sudden, all right, here's a play action where we can max protect and take a shot downfield if it's available and throw the check down if it isn't. They have had times where the protection hasn't held up. And obviously you need more protection for some of those deeper plays. So if they can get the run game going, that just allows them to do some play actions where people really think the run's coming, and then they can protect, block both edges, and be handled. But it is hard in the Canadian Football League without explosive plays to drive the length of the field. People don't get 15 play drives often. You don't get 12. There are five play drives with two explosives. So that's what's got to improve. Hopefully Drew can do that for their, you know, for their ability to create some explosive plays.
0: All right, Lap, before we let you go, I want to play a little game I like to call Feasible, Not Feasible. Are you ready?
21: Yep.
0: Opening play. Trey Bobble gets the return up to the 37-yard line, first and 10, right hash mark. Straight play action, one-on-one, just jam it deep to Pokey Wilson. Feasible, not feasible. Play action, play number one. Everybody thinks it's Brady, but going to the skies deep downfield. What do you think?
21: Sure, why not? Call what they're not expecting. I like it. Good call. There you go, Derek.
0: All right, mark that down. Braden, mark that down, because I called 14-13 last week. If I get 2 weeks in a row, I'm going to be pretty braggy about myself in Ottawa next week. He is the coach, Paul Lapalisse. He joins us in every pregame show. Thank you, sir. Enjoy the game tonight.
21: Yeah, guys. Take care. Bye-bye.
17: Thanks, Coach.
0: Coach Paul Lapalisse. Nice to have you join us on the phone. Can I get an amen for play action deep shot on play number one? Anybody else?
1: Yeah, I'm down. Yeah.
17: Absolutely.
0: Let's go.
17: Pokey Wilson.
0: Because, honestly, because part of me wants a lot of Brady Oliveira in this game.
17: Yep.
0: There was a lot of Brady Oliveira the last time. The last thing we all saw was a lot of Brady Oliveira and this run offense dominating and ending that game last week.
17: Yep.
0: A little straight play action, seven step, let's go.
17: Yeah,
0: I mean,
17: good.
0: Does he have the arm to take deep shots as good as Jake Mayer? I guess we'll see how it looks here in Winnipeg. It is 6:40 in the p.m. We're going to dive into Zach Kolaris's injury history on the other side, plus Tyson Rewicki in the 35-second clock, but that's after we get a lesson on a valuable skill in the Canadian Football League from one Jake Ceresna. It's Princess Auto Blue Bomber Football on 680 CJOB.
3: If the game is new to you, we want to say welcome to Blue Bomber Football.
19: Sacking the opposing quarterback can absolutely kill an offensive drive. So, defensive tackle Jake Ceresna, how do you rush the passer?
22: Pass rushing is simple. It's just when the quarterback drops back to pass, your job is to try to get around the people that are blocking for him. There's five guys who are 300 pounds standing in the way, and they're trying to keep us from doing that. So our job is to push them, swipe their hands down, do whatever we can to get around them, and then tackle the quarterback before he throws the ball to a receiver. There's speed just running around him. A lot of times he's going to try to shoot his hands, so he's knocking his hands down in a bunch of different varieties. And then there's also power, where you just push him back as hard as you can, or a bull rush, it's also known as.
0: Is there any one of those wins that feels the best?
22: Yeah, probably clean wins. So probably just, you know, when you get off the ball, like he tries to shoot his hands, you just knock him down right away and you just immediately free. Like, so it's just you and the quarterback and there's a bunch of space. It can be scary, but, you know, as long as you don't miss, that's the best feeling.
23: Well, you love
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9: Things are calming down this Friday evening. However, we do have delays on southbound Donnell headed to York. Traffic is backed up on westbound Avenue Chimikina from Shorehill to St. Anne's. You can expect a slowdown on eastbound Broadway as you get closer to Osborne. There is some heavy traffic on westbound Concordia approaching Luelda. And over on southbound Carlton, we do have delays headed to York. 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That's 680 CJOB traffic. I'm Dev Oza.
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19: A big number for this game is 3 3/2. Last season, Zach Kolaris missed 3 games and 3 more halves of games with his injuries. There was the head injury suffered in the Banjo Bowl and the neck injury in the Calgary game. This time, Kolaris is out with another neck injury, according to the Bombers, meaning that the Drew Brown trade came just in time.
0: 6:45 in the p.m., a little over 50 minutes to kick off here in Winnipeg for the Bombers and Toronto Argos. Pregame show brought to you by Olympic. Kick off your next building project at Olympic Building Center. Rheta Cramdy coming up a little later this segment with what he's been doing from the moment he woke up to kick off today, what Rheta Cramdy's day looks like is coming up. But with Greg Mackling here, we should bring him in on a little bit of the 35-second clock.
6: What's up, Bomber fans? I'm Tyson Rewicki, and this is the 35-second clock.
7: If I'm here and you're here, doesn't that make it our time?
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0: All right, Tyson Rewicki joins us at every pregame show with a 35-second clock. He's got some important topics about this game. He's going to pitch them at us. We've got 35 seconds to respond. You don't want to be there if the clock runs out. That's going to be a penalty. So we went with BA in the first game. Doug Brown will go first. Tyson Rewicki, give us your first in 35-second clock.
6: Fellas, top story heading into this game. Drew Brown gets the start with Zach Kolaris dealing with a neck injury. What can we expect from the now seasoned CFL vet in his second stint with the Bombers?
10: I think he's going to be super excited to be here. I think we're going to see an inspired performance from Drew Brown. I think he's going to be the dynamics out in the field, the familiarity with some of the offensive weapons, the new guys he's got to interact with, what kind of chemistry is going to pop off the page. It is very exciting, especially when you look not just at Drew Brown's career as a starter in Ottawa, but his time spent with Winnipeg, how good he was as a player when he was here. A lot to be excited about and a lot of the unknown, and that makes it so intriguing today for a game.
0: Got it in under 35 seconds. Greg Mackling, Ed Tate, did you take anything from the fact great in relief appearances, but wasn't the best starter we ever saw?
11: No, and that's fair. I think the biggest concern for me has been the inconsistency of the Blue Bomber offensive line. That's been a challenge for anybody who's been behind center so far this year. So that's what concerns me. Drew Brown, I think we're familiar with the tools, what he's capable of. Will he be able to execute? Will he have time to do those things tonight? That's my number one concern around Drew Brown.
0: Looking forward to seeing Drew back. He's wearing the number 4 now. He was number 6 before. Or was he number 3? He was number 6 here, right, Ed Tate?
12: He was.
0: With number 6.
12: And now Rheta Cramdy has 6.
0: And he couldn't be number 3 that he was in Ottawa because Jayden Woodby's got that one. So number 4. All right, let's go to Ed Tate, Tyson, for your second question.
6: So Drew Brown has been with the Bombers for the past 2 weeks since being traded for. But guys, is the entire playbook going to be in play for tonight? Or does Tommy Condell have to simplify things for this week?
12: Full playbook. Absolutely full playbook. Let's remember that Drew Brown worked with Tommy Condell in Ottawa. And Drew Brown is an admitted football junkie, just like Zach Kolaris. You can bet that the minute he got traded here, he dove into the playbook. I expect now that he's had a practice or two with this team that it will be full go. Every page, every play on the playbook is at his disposal.
0: Got it done in 35 seconds.
12: I like the old 20-second clock better. I don't have to pad as much here.
0: He could have padded up. This is one of the things Coach O'Shea talked about, getting used to the receivers. This is dumb, but I think of it as when I played like pickup basketball, I wanted to get the ball to where the guy wanted it to be, but it's not the biggest thing if I didn't hit him right at his waist, right? Like if you throw the ball to Tommy Neal and maybe he likes it at his mouth and you hit him at the eyes,
12: And then the other thing that Drew Brown, you played the clip earlier, DT, that he said is that these receivers go get the ball too, right? So it doesn't have to be, right, like you said, right in the catch radius. So the catch radius is bigger with these guys. So I'm with you on that. The chemistry thing can be solved by one thing. Get on the field, take some snaps in anger, and then let her rip.
0: You know what? You want to create good chemistry? Two first-quarter touchdowns to two different receivers. Chemistry achieved at that point. Mackling, you're on the hot spot. Tyson's got one for you. Number three, Tyson.
6: Gents, the defense stepped up in a big way last week, giving up 13 points and holding Hamilton's run game in check. Now, the unfortunate injury to Bo Levi Mitchell did make life a little easier for the defense, but is this the beginning of a revival on D, or was this just a flash in the pan?
0: Oh, Mac.
11: Well, it's the old-fashioned saying, they don't ask how many, or the question and the answer is how many, not how.
12: Yep.
11: And so you got to take that and run with it. The defense, you gain confidence whenever you play well in any aspect of the game. But I am on the side of, yeah, it wasn't exactly the truest test that the Bombers could have faced last week. So I would say the jury is still out as to whether or not last week's 13 points again against was a sign of things to come.
0: 13 points to Bo Levi Mitchell in two-plus quarters is still, I don't know, am I wrong to think that's still pretty good? Like, that, there was a lot of Bo when they held, after shipping him 37 the game before, it was only 13 last week.
10: Yeah, no, it was certainly, I mean, you look from the first game, Bo Levi Mitchell, when he came in here, and the game was over at halftime, largely, right? He did whatever he wanted. He was extremely effective. So they took steps in the right direction in terms of how they played against him on the road in a tougher scenario. But I mean, Bo Levi, it's hard to know what he may or may not have done without his presence in a football game. But I think defensively they did a much better job for that stanza that he was in the game.
12: And the touchdown came on their first possession after the Zach Collaros
10: interception. Turnover.
12: Right? So
10: yeah, that's a massive sudden change and a lot of momentum.
12: Yep.
10: Getting the ball in that area.
0: I said halfway through, it was 4 minutes into the third quarter that Bo went down. So a little less than half. So I take some of that back, but it didn't feel as bad as the first Hamilton game did. I'll say that.
11: And the Bombers were very good against Hamilton in the second half defensively.
0: Yeah.
11: I think we forget that. That most of the damage.
12: You mean in the home opener?
11: In the home opener, most of the damage was done in the first half. Yep.
0: All right. One more, Tyson Rewicki. Hit me with your best shot.
6: And lastly, guys, Nick Dembski leads the Bombers in receiving yards. However, if you compare him to the rest of the CFL, he sits 20th. Who's going to step up and be the go-to guy? Is it still Nick Dembski, Pokey Wilson, or is someone else in the receiving corps going to have to take a huge step?
0: I really, at the beginning of the season, would have said I want it to be Tim White, who becomes the number one receiver. 4,000-yard seasons, four seasons with at least seven touchdowns. We get through four games. He's got 19 catches. Five a game is nice. 221 yards. Three-quarters of that one game was Taylor Elgersma, so I get that. He's on pace for 900 yards. I feel like I want it to be Tim White, but I feel like it's going to be Pokey Wilson. I feel like when Drew says coming back to the football and attacking the football, I think of Pokey Wilson. Dembski's fantastic. I love me some Tommy Neal. I think Pokey is the man and needs to be the man, whether he's a true number one or a number two.
10: I think it's also hard for receivers. I mean, realistically, this will be the third quarterback in game number five. Pretty hard to jump off the page as a receiver when, you know, in the last couple games specifically, you have three different quarterbacks playing. It's really hard to excel when, you know, and who's going to be playing in Ottawa, right? Like every week by week now, there's not necessarily going to be consistency at the pivot position, so it makes it hard sometimes for guys to excel when they have a variable that is changing or in flux, especially at a position as important as quarterback.
0: Thank you to Tyson Urwicki. He joins us every week with a 35-second clock. Great stuff as we get set for the Bombers and Toronto Argonauts. 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
12: Okay, so I'm really looking forward to...
0: Can I do that one more time?
12: Yeah, can you sponsor
0: Pending? Time now for Ed's Last Word, brought to you by SWAS. When it's hot and humid, SWAS. Anyway.
12: Okay.
0: There we go.
12: That's beautiful. You've got me... speechless. So my last word is this. I think let's be realistic about what we should expect from Drew Brown tonight. I want to see
10: 40,
12: him go off.
10: 40?
12: I'd love to see that. I'd love to see him throw for 400 and four touchdowns. But I think a realistic thing is for Winnipeg, for him to be careful with the football. If he was to get in the high 200s, throw for a couple touchdowns, but they still lean on Brady Oliveira. They still get a better defensive performance. They get some magic on special teams. I think that's the path to victory here. For Drew Brown to come in and for us to expect him to light it up instantly in his first game back, I think that's asking a bit much, and I don't think that's the right way for Winnipeg to win tonight. The other thing I'm going to keep my eye on, and Greg touched on this in the last little bit, the interior of Winnipeg's offensive line has got to kind of settle down. They've got to find some continuity there. They've had two different centers, a couple different right guards, a couple different left guards. You've got to find your three guys in between Stanley Bryant and Jarrell Broxton, and I think that would go a long way for this offense to find some traction.
0: Gabe Wallace back in at left guard tonight after Micah Mazzucca last week. Ed says high 200s. Let's price it right this. You've got give me a 200s number.
12: 285.
0: 285. Ooh. We're going to price it right this. Greg
11: Under.
0: Macklin.
11: Like 235.
0: 235.
10: I'm looking for the number that creates the biggest amount of quarterback controversy, so I'm going to say 342.
0: 342
10: yards and three touchdowns.
0: I am going 418 for Drew Brown tonight.
11: Come on!
0: 418. Watch.
12: Write it down. Let's keep track.
0: I got them all
12: okay,
0: here.
12: Okay, beautiful.
0: 418. Ed says, sorry, Ed. I
12: 285.
0: 285. DB, 342. Macklin, you got 235, so you are the low man. I'm excessive.
12: 1,007.
11: $1.
0: 4, 8.
10: 1 yard.
0: Ed's going to join us at halftime. As always, you should read his 48-hour primer and his game day material at bluebombers.com. Thank you, brother.
12: All right, boys, have a good call.
0: At 6:56, we will learn the truth about Brady Oliveira in Two Truths and a Lie on the other side. A couple of different perspectives on Drew Brown's start tonight and Doug Brown's keys to the game. It's Princess Auto Blue Bomber Football on 680 CJOB.
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3: Redick Ramsey, defensive back, University of Montreal. I'm not really a big eater, so I'll probably just grab a really light breakfast, shower up, go pray, come back, order me a Subway, very light again, and two macadamia cookies. Most of the time, I got a Red Bull in my refrigerator, so grab that. I don't know why and since when, but I like to play with an empty stomach, which is kind of weird because usually you want to play with food as energy, but I get too excited and I'm trying to like feel super light and just, I'm just ready to play football, to be honest. That's the only thing I think about. I usually, like, one thing I do, and I'll say, is when I get to the stadium, I grab a coffee and I just listen to music, call my mom, call my sister, and just take it easy. When I'm in the stadium, I'm trying to have a routine, but I'm all over the place most of the time. I just do whatever I feel like doing. So tub, sauna, treatment. You might find me in the gym. And then I rarely go out on the field to warm up before the warm up. And yeah, I'm just excited to play football.
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